kitchen keeps it clean and bright with a minimum of work. And don't forget that the regular use of Johnson's self-polishing glow coat makes your linoleum last from 5 to 10 times longer. Now, you know, of course, that glow coat needs no rubbing or buffing. It's self-polishing. Glow coat gives a floor lasting luster, has a flexible film that wears evenly and smoothly without chipping. And glow coat is economical because a little goes a long way. But for real glow coat results, don't be satisfied with anything but the original Johnson self-polishing glow coat with the familiar red and yellow label. Buy some tomorrow.

0: The worst blizzard in 76 years has hit Wistful Vista. Snow has drifted up to the second floor windows in some places. And this is one of the places, the home of Fibber McGee and Molly.
1: Well, it certainly is nice to stay home by a warm fire tonight, isn't it, dearie?
2: I'll say. Ain't a fit night out for a man or Hitler.
1: I tell you, it must be terribly cold out.
2: Cold? Why, when I come home tonight, that snowman in front of Toops's was blowing on his fingers.
1: Say, what's the exact temperature? Stick your head out the door and see what the thermometer on the porch says.
2: Oh, no. I wouldn't protrude my puss out those portals tonight for all the retreads in Detroit. No, sirree.
1: Well, then turn on the radio. It's just time for the weather report.
2: Oh, say, it is at that. I wonder just how cold it is.
3: Terribly.
2: Thanks.
1: Well, at least we're comfortable and warm here. You want to play a game of rummy, dearie?
2: No, I got a lot of stuff to do. Never have a better chance to do them, too, either.
1: Just what have you got to do?
2: Oh, I got to paste my defense stamps in my book and sort out my trout flies and write a letter to Aunt Sarah thanking her for my Christmas present.
1: She didn't send you any Christmas presents.
2: Well, I'm in a sarcastic mood.
1: Well, I'm glad you're going to be busy, McGee. Maybe I can finish knitting this,
2: This what?
1: I wish I knew. I'm not much of a knitter yet.
2: Well, you're a swell needle pointer.
1: I know, but the Army has some silly objections to needlepoint sweaters. Now, maybe if I'd,
2: My gosh, there's somebody at the door.
1: You know, that's what I love about you, McGee. You grasp things so quickly. Well, let them in. They'll freeze to death out there.
2: Okay, but if it's a good humor man, he ain't using good judgment.
4: Good evening. I'm Mr. George Melvin.
5: Come in.
4: Open the door. Let me get the door.
5: Hello.
2: Wind goes through you like a collector from the Internal Revenue. What'd you say your name was, Bud?
5: Spelvin, George Spelvin. You're Mr. McGee?
2: That I am indeed. And this is my wife, Molly. Molly, Mr. Spelvin.
1: Oh, how do you do, I'm sure.
5: Delighted, madam. My, it's nice and cozy in here. Don't tell me you're knitting on a tiny garment. Congratulations. When is the happy event?
2: Huh?
1: It isn't a tiny garment. It's a sweater for a soldier.
2: Yeah.
1: And if I don't stop dropping stitches, it won't be a happy event either. Have a care, Mr. Spellbound.
5: Spellbound, and thank you. But first, I'd better drop this overcoat and these wet overshoes in the hall.
1: McGee.
2: Hmm?
1: Who is he?
2: I don't know. But I wouldn't turn a dog away on a night like this. And he looks kind of like an old hound I used to have. Well. Have a chair, Spelvin, old man.
5: Thank you. Nice place you have here, Mrs. McGee.
1: Thank you. We like it. We have to. We own it.
5: Well, I imagine you'll be seeing a great deal of it for the next few days. You won't be able to get downtown to a restaurant till this storm is over.
2: Well, so what? Home is where the heartburn is, I always says. Did you want to see me about something, Spelvin?
5: What? Oh, yes. Mr. McGee, I have a special message to you from the governor.
1: Heavenly days from the governor. Maybe you've got an appointment, dearie.
2: Well, it's about time. I volunteered for everything from air raid warden to mixing macaroons for Marines. What did the governor say, Spelvin?
5: Well, first, Mr. McGee, may I ask if you have a car?
1: Every time I see it, I ask myself the same thing.
2: Sure, I got a car, bud. Tip-top condition, too.
1: You're not kidding, McGee. That top tips under any condition.
5: Well, it really doesn't matter as long as it runs.
2: Oh, it runs. That car will do 55 in second gear, Spelvin.
1: And 30 in high.
2: Oh, now, Molly, you're giving George here entirely wrong impression. You see, George, you don't mind if I call you George, do you?
5: Oh, not at all. Glad to have you.
2: Fine. You see, Spelvin, before we were married, my wife used to go with a guy that owned a Stutz Bearcat, and she never got over
1: Never mind me, McGee.
2: Huh?
1: What did the governor say?
2: Yeah, what did he say, Spelvin?
5: Well, the fact is, McGee, it's of the utmost importance that you...
1: Oh, dear. Now who? You answer, McGee. I'm right in the middle of a mistake in my knitting.
2: Okay. Excuse me a minute, George.
5: Oh, certainly.
2: I suppose somebody wants me to tie some hot coffee around my neck and go rescue their St. Bernard.
6: Oh, there, Johnny. Hey, can I borrow that old-timer? Come on,
2: sir. Come on.
1: Who is it, dearie?
2: The old-timer, Molly.
6: Okay, Johnny. Just for a minute. Hello there, Donna. What you doing? Knitting for Britain or crocheting for the Malayans?
1: We can't stand that applause, can we? Oh, good evening, Mr. Oldtimer. May I introduce you to Mr. Spelvin? Mr. Spelvin, this is Hey, what is your name anyway, Mr. Oldtimer?
6: Hey, I don't believe I ever heard it either. Just call me Oldtimer, kids. Names don't matter. It's character that counts. As long as a fella is true blue, honest, straightforward, backward.
1: Oh, don't be so coy. What's your name?
2: Come on, Oldtimer. After all, it couldn't be worse than Fibber.
6: Maybe not, Johnny, but I'm more sensitive than you are.
1: Won't you tell us?
6: Nope.
2: Just tell me.
6: Nope.
1: Whisper to my ear. I won't tell anybody.
6: Promise?
1: I promise.
6: Okay.
1: Oh, heavenly days, it couldn't be.
6: It is, though.
1: Can you imagine? Mr. Spelvin, this is the Oldtimer.
3: How do you do, sir?
6: Well, hello, son. Sorry to butt in like this, kid. Just wanted to know if I could borrow a hot poker.
2: A hot poker? No, I'm sorry, Oldtimer. Our poker's busted.
1: What on earth did you want that for?
6: Oh, me and my girlfriend.
3: Your girlfriend?
6: No, my girlfriend, Frances.
3: Oh.
6: We were playing in the snow along the street here, diving into snowdrifts. And all of a sudden, I missed Frances. Must have knocked yourself out in a fire hydrant or something. Anyway, she's under a drift someplace along here, and I was going to jab around.

0: Won't you have another cup of coffee before you and McGee start talking business, Mr. Spelvin?
1: Thanks. I believe I will. Delicious coffee, Mrs. McGee.
0: I'm glad you like it. I make it from a recipe I got from McGee's half-sister, Beth.
2: What do you mean, half-sister? She's my sister.
0: Not since she worked for that magician and his daughter in two.
2: Oh, yeah, I forgot that. Just a family joke, Spell. We always kid Bessie about wanting to go on the stage.
1: Oh, is that so?
2: Yeah.
1: You know, I had a younger brother always wanted to go on the stage. Yeah. Finally made it, too.
0: Good for him.
1: Yes, he was out in Desert Springs, Arizona once, and he wanted to go to Dry Gulch, New Mexico, but the trains weren't running, so he went on the stage.
2: Well, let's get down to business, Selvin. As long as you represent the governor, suppose you tell me just exactly what he wants me to...
0: Well, for goodness sake, more orphans of the storm. See who it is, McGee.
2: Okay, excuse me a minute, Selvin, while I see what no good this ill wind has blown us.
1: Oh, of course.
2: Uppy's here. Come on in, Uppy.
3: Oh, how do you do, Abigail? May I present Mr. Spelvin, Mrs. Uppington?
4: How do you do?
1: Not the Mrs. Uppington, through whose window someone threw a rock.
2: The very same, Spelvin, the very same.
0: Will you have a cup of coffee, Abigail? You look awfully cold.
4: Thank you, I will, my dear, and I am cold. In fact, I'm quite numb.
2: That's what I was telling Molly just this morning, Uppy. I says that Uppington frail is just about
0: the... McGee!
2: Hey, what are you doing out on a night like this, Uppy? This kind of weather's only good for one thing. To keep the Germans rushing back from the Russian front. Did you get it, folks? I says to keep...
0: Ain't funny, McGee.
1: I thought it was rather amusing, Mrs. McGee.
2: Oh, thanks, Bill. Have a cigar?
1: Oh, thanks. I have one.
2: You got two? Thanks.
4: Question, Miss McGee. I had little Fifi out for a walk. She adores the snow, you know.
1: Is Fifi your daughter, Mrs. Uppington?
0: Fifi is a Pekingese, Mr. Spelvin.
1: How interesting. I'd love to meet her. Chinese girls are so intelligent, I say. I'd love to discuss the situation.
2: Fifi is a dog, Spelvin, and she ain't interested in the foreign situation.
4: It was so blustery and so cold outside, I was frightfully afraid of being lost in the storm. And yours was the only light I could see for simply blocks, my dear. So I struggled through the drifts and finally succeeded in forcing my way through the snow to your front door.
0: But where's Fifi?
4: Oh, I took her home first.
2: Well, sit down and take a load off your eye, Millers, Uppy. Mr. Spelvin here was just about to give me a message from the governor.
1: As a matter of fact, I...
0: What we need is a doorman. Does anybody here know any unemployed Eskimos? Well, go see who it is, McGee.
2: Okay, but... All right, all right, all right.
5: Oh, gee. Thanks, Fibber. My hands were so cold I couldn't find the doorbell. I had to hammer with my elbows.
2: Haven't you got sense enough to stay home on a night like this, Harlow?
5: Well, my conscience was bothering me, Fibber. I just ran across a book I borrowed from you a long time ago. Here.
2: Oh, thanks. What is it? Oh, If Winter Comes. You sure this is mine?
5: Yep. I borrowed it in 1925.
2: Ah.
5: Hey, is that coffee I smell?
2: It is, and you do. Cross your eyebrow.
0: Hello, Mr. Wilcox.
4: How do you do, Mr. Wilcox?
5: Hello, Mrs. Uppington.
2: Hello, this is Mr. George Spelvin. Spelvy, old man, this is Harlow Wilcox. Your linoleum's best friend and severest critic.
1: I'm glad to know you, Mr. Wilcox.
5: Well, this is a coincidence, Mr. Spelvin. I was demonstrating Johnson's self-polishing glow coat to a Mrs. Spelvin yesterday afternoon, showing her how easy it was to apply, how quickly it dried to a beautiful polish, how the easier homework would take years off her life and put them on the life of the linoleum. Let me see. No, it wasn't Mrs. Spelvin either. It was Mrs. Woods. Or, no, Crawford. That was it. Mrs. Crawford. No relation, I suppose.
1: Tall, dark woman with a mole on her arm?
5: No, short and stout with a poodle on her lap.
1: No relation, I guess.
4: Oh, speaking of poodles, Mr. Wilcox. I hated to take Mrs. Fifi out tonight.
5: Well, there's nothing like a dog.
2: There's nothing like Uppy's dog. I'll go that far with you. There ain't even another dog like her dog.
1: Yeah, I had a dog once.
5: Ah, man's best friend, I always say. Just like Johnson's glow coat is a woman's best friend because it saves so much time and effort.
0: Heavenly days, Mr. Wilcox. Can't you forget Johnson's glow coat for 1 minute?
5: I don't know. I never tried.
1: As I was saying, I had a dog once.
2: I did, too. A part Springer Spaniel on his mother's side and the smartest dog I ever knew on his father's side. Smarter than a human being.
0: Oh, now, McGee.
2: Well, he was. Every Sunday morning, he'd go out on the porch and look both ways up and down the street. Then he'd kind of shake his little head and come back in the house. Every Sunday morning for 11 years, he did that.
1: Well, what was he looking for?

0: Selvin, Your Honor. Mr. Selvin, this is Mayor Latrivia.
1: Yeah, I had a dog once. Oh, excuse me. I'm glad to meet you, Your Honor.
2: How do you do? Are you a resident of our fair city, Mr. Selvin?
3: No, he don't vote here, Latrivia, so you can let go of his hand now.
4: Mr. Selvin represents the governor, Mr. Mayor.
2: Oh, he does. Well. I see where Mr. Selvin and I can spend a profitable few minutes together. We can have
0: a cup of coffee, Mr. Mayor?
2: Thank you, and an egg sandwich. I just stopped in to tell you, McGee, that a complaint has reached my ears.
3: I had the same thing last summer, Latrivia. Started in my neck and reached my ears in 2 days. The doctor says it was just a temper...
2: Mr. McGee, please.
3: What?
2: I was about to say that I have received a complaint from the street commissioner that you have been remiss in the matter of snow removal from your front sidewalk.
3: Oh, well, thanks for warning me, Latrivia. It's a funny thing, too. I really enjoy shoveling snow.
2: You do?
0: You do?
3: I surely do. I'd rather hear the frosty clang of a snow shovel on a sidewalk than the finest symphony music in the world. To feel the red blood coursing through my veins as I swing that shovel to and fro. That marvelous glow that comes from exercising in the cold winter air. The sharp tang of the wind on my cheeks as my muscles respond to the healthy rhythm. And what an appetite I get. Sleep like a baby. Oh, I love the feeling of a snow.
0: Hold it, McGee. Where are you going, Mr. Mayor?
2: I'm going to shovel your walk off for you. I haven't felt like that in years. There's the snow shovel.
3: Snow shovel's right in here, Latrivia.
0: Oh. Where, McGee?
3: Right here in the hall closet. Oh. Straighten out that closet one of these days.
5: The Kingsmen sing Gay Ranchero.
6: A Gay Ranchero.

0: care and carol.
1: This is me.
0: Caballero.
1: This is me.
0: He'd only ask and she'll say yes.
1: Dona Via Fiesta with a blushing bride. And the gay ranchero standing by her side. He

0: maybe more.
1: Hey, everybody.
2: Yes, Mr. McGee?
1: Look, I think the storm's letting up a little.
2: Yeah, so if any of you want to get home before you really get snowed.
3: Oh, I don't want to go home, Molly. I'm having fun.
0: Yeah, so am I, Mrs. McGee, and I can talk to your husband later.
2: Won't you join us, my dear, when you get through making the sandwiches?
1: He wasn't making any sandwiches.
0: Oh, he wasn't?
2: But I will. I guess Barnaby G can take a hint without being hit in the face with a wet bathing suit.
1: Well, I'll join you guys here. What's the plan?
0: We're playing Thinky Dink.
2: What on earth are Thinky Dink?
0: Well, look, it's my turn. I'll show you. All right. I'm thinking of a contented insect in an oil robe.

0: snug bug in a chug rug. Ah. 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
1: All right. Now, what's a wide-awake quintet in a juke joint?
2: Oh, that's easy. A live five and a jive dive.
3: Oh, this game is a cinch. Let me try it.
0: Oh, do, Mr. McGee. Go ahead.
3: Okay. I'm thinking of a tired Indian in a borrowed teepee. Give up. A spent gent in a lent tent.
4: You didn't give us time to guess, Fibber.
3: Oh, you wouldn't have got it anyway. Go ahead, Molly. It's your turn.
2: All right. I'm thinking of a hand-painted spark plug dancing with a red-haired kangaroo on a Wednesday afternoon.
0: Good heavens. I can't think what that would be.
2: Neither can I, so I'll go out and make some sandwiches. Go ahead and have fun. Oh, dear, go see who that is, McGee. It may mean extra food and more coffee.
3: Okay, excuse me, folks.
4: Oh, sure.
3: I don't find out pretty soon what the devil.
5: Hello, Mr. McGee. My goodness. Isn't it a terrible night out?
3: Yeah.
5: Not that any night out is very terrible to me, though. Because, oh, you have company.
3: Oh, come on in anyway. Hey, folks, here's Wallace Wimple.
2: Hello, Mr. Wimple. I don't think Mr. Wimple knows Mr. Selvin, McGee. Mr. Selvin, Mr. Wimple.
6: Good evening, Mr. Wimple.
5: Oh, it's nothing of the kind, Mr. Selvin. It's a horrible evening. I'd never have bugged out of the house if I hadn't run out of cigarettes.
3: Oh, you don't have to go clear to the cigar store, Wimp. I'll give you a couple of packages. What do you smoke?
5: Cubans.
2: I didn't know your wife would let you smoke, Mr. Wimple.
5: Well, she doesn't really approve, Mrs. McGee. Not cigarettes, anyway. So she promised me a pipe last Christmas.
4: Briar, Wallace?
5: No, Mr. Wilcox. Lead. She promised she'd let me have it if she ever caught me smoking again. You see, Sweetie Face is my wife, Mrs. Selvin.
6: Oh, I see.
5: Sweetie Face is simply obsessed with health fads.
3: Oh.
5: Why, sometimes for dinner, we just have a heaping plate of spinach apiece.
3: Just spinach, Wimp?
5: Just spinach. I pretend I don't know she has a filet mignon under hers. Later, I run out and get a nutty burger.
0: Don't you ever protest against such inhuman treatment, Mr. Wimple?
5: Oh, of course I have, Mrs. Uppington. Why, just last Saturday, I said to her, Sweetie Face, I said, I'd like to have a little more freedom. And she said, why, Wallace dear, how can you say that? Why, you're as free as a bird.
2: She did, really?
5: Yes. And then she said, in fact, I bet you can fly. And she threw me out the window.
6: Your wife sounds like quite a character, Mr. Sweetie Face.
3: Wimple Spelman. His wife's name is Sweetie Face.
6: Oh, excuse me.
5: Well, I wouldn't want anyone to misunderstand me. Sweetie Face is really a delightful person when you really get to know her. She says... Well, I must be running along, folks. It's been nice to see all of you. Really.
6: Well, well,
2: you sure you can't stay a while and play some games, Mr. Wimple?
5: Well, if I do it, I better hit one. I'll get one anyway. I'll stay.
0: Now, let's all play games again. Now, who does the game...
3: Hey, just a minute, folks. Just a minute.
2: What's the matter, McGee?
3: Well, look, you're welcome to stay all night and play all the games you want, but Mr. Spelvin come here tonight with a message from the governor. And I don't want to wait any longer to hear what it is.
4: Well, we'll go in the other room, Fibber, and let you talk.
2: No. Now, we want you all to hear it, don't we, McGee?
3: Huh? Do we?
2: Why, of course we do. Oh. I'm proud of it.
3: Oh, well, I guess we do at that. All you people thought I was kind of unimportant around here, didn't you? Thought I'd never amount to anything. Well, there's going to be a few opinions changed around here tonight. Go ahead, Spelvin, old man.
6: All right, Mr. McGee.
1: Do you realize that your tires wear out twice as fast at 45 miles per hour as they do at 30?
2: Why, certainly, we know all of that, but what is that?
1: Driving habits are hard to control. So what's the best answer? An automatic control, therefore...
4: Hey, what's all this got to do with giving Fibber a state job?
2: Yes, why does the governor need our car?
1: That's what I've been getting at. It isn't so much that the governor needs your car as it is that your car needs a governor.
3: Hey, what is this, Bud? Who do you represent?
1: Well, you never let me quite explain that, Mr. McGee. I represent the Governor and Carburetor Corporation of New Jersey.
3: Oh, sure.

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1: So let's give him our shirts. Good night.
2: Good night, Al.

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3: The Harold Perry Show. As Honest Harold, the homemaker. Well, it's midnight in the little town of Melrose Springs, and all its good citizens are sound asleep, including the cat in the butcher shop window. Looking into the little house on 8th Avenue, we find the town's most popular radio figure, Honest Harold, the homemaker, gently snoring. And evidently having a very pleasant dream.
4: Harold! Harold, wake up.
5: Mother, what's the matter?
4: Shh. I think there's somebody in our cellar.
5: What?
4: I heard strange noises down there.
5: You did? Well, I'll go down and have a look. First thing in the morning. Good night, Mother.
4: It might be a burglar in the cellar.
5: Burglar? Well, what the heck? Nothing valuable for him to steal down there except my Rudy Valley records.
4: Harold, don't you think you ought to get up and take a look?
5: Look? Well, all right.
4: Oh, you ought to have a weapon, Harold. I'll go out in the kitchen and get the cedar mop.
5: Yeah, good idea.
4: Hurry now.
5: Maybe it's just Mother's imagination. I hope. Guess I'll have to get up, though. Floor's cold. Now, where are my slippers? Yeah, just feel around for them. Here's one slipper. Fits kind of tight. It's got crumbs in it. It's my box of Girl Scout cookies. Here they are. Slip into my robe now.
4: Are you ready, Harold?
5: Yes, Mother, I'm coming.
4: Come on. Now we'll go to the cellar door and listen.
5: Yeah, all right. Now let's tiptoe.
4: Harold. That rustling noise. What is it?
5: Me, you put too much starch in my pajamas again. Here's the cellar door.
4: Let's listen.
5: Yeah. Oh, I don't hear anything. Must have been your imagination, Mother.
4: No, I heard something. Sounded like an awful big fella, too.
5: I don't think so. There is a big fella down there that doesn't worry me. Remember in high school how I could lick any kid my age? Of course, all the kids my age were in college.
4: I don't think you should go down in the cellar alone, Harold. Maybe you should call the marshal.
5: Oh, Mother, that's silly. There's nothing.
4: What was that?
5: Mice. Sounds like they're bowling down there. That settles it, Mother. I'm going to do it.
4: Oh, you're going down in the cellar?
5: No, I'm going to call the marshal.
4: Oh, I hope that prowler doesn't come upstairs.
5: So do I. Don't worry, Mother. Why doesn't Pete the marshal get here? He's the slowest, most aggravating human being.
4: That must be Pete, Harold.
5: Yeah, it's about time. You'll probably want to spend a half an hour filling out a form. Hello,
6: Pete?
7: Hank, Pete, it's Screech.
5: Oh, my goodness. Pete's old father. Where's Pete?
7: Couldn't come. Just got called on a big case.
5: What big case?
7: He's watching the gum machine on Main Street. Somebody put a button in it last night.
5: Oh, my goodness. All right, come on in.
8: That you, Pete?
7: Hank, Pete, it's Screech.
5: It's about time somebody got here.
7: Now, what's all this ricky-dicky about?
5: There's a prowler in our cellar.
7: Oh, that's housebreaking.
5: Yeah, I know that. I want you to arrest him.
7: Just a minute, Harold. I'll have to fill out a form.
5: What? You too?
7: Had the form right here in my pocket. Let's see. What's this?
5: Hmm?
7: Oh, a poem I tipped out of the Pathfinder. Sort of humorous. You want to hear?
5: No.
7: All right. A tutor who taught on the flute tried to teach two young tutors to toot.
5: Oof.
7: Said the two to the tutor, is it harder to toot or to tutor two tutors to tutor?
5: Toot? I mean, please. That robber will be making his getaway while we're standing here talking. Aren't you going to do something?
7: Sure. Going to fill out this form.
5: Ugh.
7: Now, occupant of house broken into. Oh, that must be you.
5: Yes, Harold Hemp.
7: Let me write that down. Harold Hemp.
5: Oh, for goodness.
7: Name of intruder?
5: How do I know his name? He's in the cellar.
7: Let me write that down.
5: Please, hurry up. I'm catching cold.
7: Catching cold? Let me write that down. Say, there's somebody down your cellar.
5: Of course there is, and you're supposed to arrest him. Now, come on. Well, there's the cellar.
7: Say, it's dark down there.
5: Naturally. Well, go on down, Cleet.
7: After you, Harold.
5: You're the deputy.
7: It's your cellar.
5: Oh, Pete's bad enough, but you're the most aggravating man I've ever known. Cleet, you're a nincompoop.
7: Let me write that down.
5: Never mind, you can't spell it anyway. I'll go down and catch it myself. Can't see a thing.
7: Want my badge, Harold?
5: Oh, quiet up there. He's a big help. Don't hear anything down here now. Prowler's probably scared away by now. Well, I'll look around just in case. What's that on my face? Oh, cobweb. Let's take a look over by the coal bin. Got my foot in Mother's pickle tub. Where's that light? Oh, here it is.
9: Yipe, I'm electrocuted.
5: Well, I guess there's nobody down here. I'll go on.
9: No, somebody whacked me in the shins. Where are you? No, that wasn't in the shins. Why don't you fight fair?
5: I got him. Little fella. Maybe he's a midget. There's a circus in town. I can handle you. Slippery. Come on, Shorty. We're going upstairs. Come on. Up you go.
10: Oh, you got him, Harold.
5: You bet. He put up an awful struggle, but I overpowered him. Yeah, let's take a look at him in the light.
11: Let me go.
7: Why, it's your little boy.
10: The poor child can't be more than 12.
5: Doesn't make any difference. He's got an awful left hook. Young man, what were you doing in our cellar? I said, what were you doing in our cellar?
11: I was looking for a damp place to raise mushrooms.
5: Oop. Fresh?
10: Maybe if I talk to him, Harold.
5: I'll handle his mother. Now, this is a pretty serious offense, young man. Breaking into somebody else's house like this. What's your name?
11: To use the colloquialism, puddin' and tame. Ask me again and I'll tell you the same.
5: Cleet, I'm not going to fool with this juvenile delinquent any longer. He's your responsibility.
7: Okay, come on, little fella. Oh, hold on, Newt. Can't take him tonight.
5: What? Why not?
7: Haven't got the right form. You'll have to bring him down in the morning and see the marshal.
5: Oh, for the love of Pete.
7: That's right, Pete, not Cleet.
5: Good night.
10: Well, little boy, I'll bet you're hungry. Well, I'll fix you a sandwich and some milk. You two can have a nice chat while I'm in the kitchen.
5: Yeah, thank you, Mother. Sit down, young man. A few questions I want to ask you.
11: Look, to save us both a very boring conversation, I'll give you the details.
7: Huh?
11: A, I'm not a juvenile delinquent. B, I've run away from home.
5: What?
11: See, I will not tell you who my parents are, as I do not wish to return to them. D, you may call me William.
5: You ran away from home?
11: Yes.
5: Oh, well, I'm sorry to hear that, Willie.
11: William.
5: Yes. Well, William, maybe I can help you. Now, if you were to tell me why you ran away, maybe we could sort of straighten this thing out, huh? You know, a lot of people consider me their friend. In fact, I have a radio program called Honest Harold the Homemaker.
11: Yes, I've heard it.
5: Oh, you have?
11: It stinks.
9: Now, look here, Willie. William?
11: All that sticky sentiment. You're puerile.
5: Puerile? Now, just a minute. We don't allow that kind of language in this house.
11: For your edification, puerile means childish, immature, and silly. A perfect description of you.
9: Oh?
11: Mm. What's your IQ?
5: Huh?
11: What's your mental measurement?
5: Mental measurement? Well, I wear a 6 7/8 hat.
11: You're quite stupid.
9: Why, you little quiz kid, I'm going to take you over my knee.
4: Harold, what are you...
5: Hello, Mother. Fine little fellow.
10: Oh, you've made friends already. Isn't that wonderful?
5: Yeah, I was just going to massage his neck.
10: Come along, little boy. You can eat your sandwich and then go to bed. You can have Harold's room tonight.
5: Yeah, what?
11: All right. Good night, honest Harold.
5: I'll fix that little quiz kid. I'll glue the pages of his dictionary together.

0: Harold.
1: Oh, yes, Mother.
0: Aren't you asleep yet?
1: Sleep? How can I sleep on this lumpy sofa? I look like a waffle in the morning.
0: That little boy isn't asleep either.
1: Good.
0: Well, Harold, why don't you go in and talk to him? He probably feels lonesome in a strange house.
1: Mother, I'm not going... Hey, I could put those cookie crumbs in his bed. coming, Mother.
0: You go in, Harold. I'll wait outside.
1: Good idea. Hello, William.
2: Oh, hello.
1: Look at that little prissy pants. I'll fix him.
2: Mr. Hemp, I hope I haven't inconvenienced you.
1: Why?
2: I appreciate you letting me have your room.
1: You do? Well, he's not such a bad boy.
2: It's really quite decent of you.
1: Oh, that's all right. Swell kid. I guess I just didn't understand you, William.
2: Oh?
1: You know, once in a while, we grown-ups forget that we were kids once ourselves. Because I was a little different from you. I was more of the fun-loving type.
2: You were?
1: Mm-hmm. Yeah, when I think of some of the pranks I pulled. Like the time in the third grade when I fixed a bucket of water over the door and the principal walked in. His toupee floated way down to the gymnasium. Yes, and then there was the time that... Well, what do you know? William's asleep. Look at him. Funny how innocent all little kids look when they're asleep. Poor little fella. Ran away from home, carrying that big dictionary. All alone now. Shouldn't have been so harsh with him. Gosh, he's sleeping like a baby,

0: Guess I'll just tiptoe out. Turn off the light.
1: Is he all right, Harold?
0: Yeah, I sang him to sleep.
1: Oh, isn't that sweet?
0: You know, Mother, I made up my mind. I'm not going to turn that fine young boy over to the marshal. He's going to stay right here with us till we find his parents.
1: Oh, I'm glad, Harold.
2: Well, Mr. Hill,
1: he's calling you, Harold.
0: Probably wants me to sing an encore. I'm coming, William. Oh!
3: I'm soaked!
2: The bucket hit you right on the head.
3: Why, you little imp, I'm going to turn you over to the marshal. If I ever get this bucket off my head. And that isn't all. I'm going to report you to Hopalong Cassidy.

0: return for the second act of our story, Honest Harold, in just a moment. It's Bing and Bob Hope and Judy Garland on the Bing Crosby Show again tonight. It promises to be another great half hour with these three top entertainers on most of these same CBS stations just a little later tonight. By the way, listen for Harold Perry's important announcement at the end of our show. And now, back to Honest Harold, the homemaker. Well, Honest Harold hoped he could win little William over with kindness. But a bucket of water dampened his hopes. Also dampened Honest Harold. It's the following morning now, and we find our disillusioned do-gooder on his way to work at the radio station.
1: Well, my mind's made up. Got William locked in his room. As soon as I finish my program this morning, I'm going to turn him over to the authorities. Of course, it's kind of a mean thing to do. He's just a little boy. He did look kind of cute when he was asleep. He's probably just a scared, lonesome little kid inside. Maybe I ought to give him another chance. Nope. Why should I get sentimental about him? That fresh quiz kid. That bucket of water was a sneaky trick. My bathrobe shrunk so much I'll have to use it for a smoking jacket.
2: Good morning, Station KSJP. Yes, I'll tell him. Goodbye. Oh, good morning, Harold. I said good morning, Harold.
1: Oh, hello, Gloria.
2: How do you feel this morning?
1: Oh, I feel fine.
2: Well, you ought to notify your face. Harold, what's that mark on your forehead?
1: Oh, that's where the bucket hit me.
2: Bucket hit you? I thought you looked a little pale.
1: Oh, brother. Gloria, please, I'm not in the mood this morning. If I didn't have enough trouble. Oh, hello, Stanley.
3: Come into my office. I want to talk to you. Yeah,
1: better be careful of the doors. You'll break the furniture around here. Wonder what old High Pockets wants now.
3: Sit down.
1: Yes, Mr. Peabody.
3: Not there. That's my chair.
1: Oh, excuse me. Should have known it was his chair. They both have skinny legs.
3: What's this I hear about you taking in a runaway boy?
1: I didn't take him in. He took...
3: As station manager and your employer, it's my duty to keep you from making a fool of yourself, if that's possible.
1: Oop.
3: I also have a responsibility to the owner of this station, my uncle, Mr. Aloysius Carruthers.
1: Name dropper.
3: Hemp, just what do you intend to do with this juvenile delinquent?
1: Well, Stanley...
3: Quiet! I am talking. I suppose in your usual blundering fashion, you're going to do the wrong thing. And get yourself and the station into a lot of trouble.
1: But, Stanley, I've decided...
3: Quiet! I'm just trying to say a few words.
1: A few words? It's a filibuster.
3: If I know you, Hemp, you're just the kind of soft, sappy sentimentalist who will want to keep this boy at your home.
1: But, Stanley...
3: Now, if this little ruffian is turned over to the law, properly punished, he still has a chance to grow up to be a fine, normal man. Like me, for instance.
1: Grow up like you. That did it.
3: What?
1: The boy is staying with me.
3: Hemp... You're acting awfully strange about this. I think there's something rotten in Denmark.
1: It's a lot closer than that. See you later, Stanley.

0: I'm home. But... Oh. Here's a note on the mantel. Dear Harold, I've gone down to the sewing club. Oh, yes, I took your old trousers. I'm going to fix them over for poor Mr. Gantz. Good old mother. She'll have Gantz in my pants. Well, I'll go up and talk to the boy. Just tell him I decided to keep him here. Oh, where's that key? Oh. Hello, William.
1: Oh, hello.
0: What have you been doing all morning?
1: Thinking.
0: Thinking? For 3 hours?
1: Yes, some people do that, you know.
0: Oh, yes. The young Orson Welles. Nice day, isn't it?
1: If you don't mind, I think we can dispense with the social amenities.
0: Yeah.
1: I know you've decided to turn me over to the authorities, so let's get it over with, shall we?
0: Well, William, I wanted to talk to you about that. I've changed my mind. I've decided to keep you here with me. That is, until your parents come for you.
1: Are they coming?
0: Well, I told my listeners all about you on my radio program this morning. I imagine your parents will hear about it.
1: Oh, yes, I suppose they will.
0: And another thing, William, you're not going to be locked in anymore. I'll put you on your honor. I know you won't run away.
1: Oh, you do?
0: Yes, sir. I believe that if you treat children fairly and show them that you really trust them, they won't let you down.
1: Uh-huh.
0: And do you know what I'm going to do, my boy? I'm going down to Doc Yancey, the veterinarian, and get you a little puppy. Now, how would you like that?
1: Oh, yes. Are you going right now?
0: Oh, yes. Yes, there'll be nobody home. And I'm going to leave this door unlocked and the front door unlocked. Why, if you wanted to, you could walk right out of the house. But I know you won't.
1: Mr. Hemp,
0: hmm?
1: Where is the highway leading out of town?
0: I believe it's 2 blocks down the street. Yes, you can't miss it. There's a big gas station on the corner.
1: Thank you very much.
0: Oh, you're welcome. Well, see you later, William. Wonder what he wanted to know where the highway was for. He couldn't be thinking of running away. No.

0: Hope the old horse doctor's in. Pick out a nice puppy for William.
1: Come in. Well, hello, Harold.
0: Hello, Doc. Yeah, what are you doing?
1: I'm giving this dog a haircut. You're next. <Yeah.
0: laughs> Very funny. Doc, I want to talk to you about a puppy.
1: Okay, Harold. Soon as I finish trimming Pierre.
0: That dog's name is Pierre?
1: Or do you expect him to name a French poodle O'Houlihan? Go and say hello to him, Harold, or he'll feel slighted.
0: Oh, for heaven's sake. Hello, Pierre.
1: Oh, that's no way to talk to a French poodle.
0: What?
1: No, listen to me. Bonjour, Pierre. Parlez-vous français? Oui, oui. You hear it? He said oui, oui.
0: Oh, my goodness.
1: Now, is that short enough in the back, Pierre? Oui, oui.
0: Doc, I'm in a hurry.
1: Awful smart dog, this Pierre. You know, I just taught him how to eat American dog biscuits.
0: Huh?
1: Caught on like a flash. Why, he ate two boxes before I could finish one.
0: No wonder they call you Doc Yak Yak. Look, I want to buy a puppy.
1: You do? A puppy for you?
0: No, it's for that little boy that's at my house.
1: Oh, that young scallywag still there? Well, I thought you were going to turn him over to the law.
0: I changed my mind. I'm keeping it at my house till we find his parents.
1: Well, Harold, you're an honest boy, but sometimes you're a little too soft-hearted.
0: What do you mean?
1: Well, if that boy should run away, you'll be in a peck of trouble.
0: He's not going to run away. That's the trouble with this world. Nobody trusts anybody anymore. Personally, I believe in the honor system.
1: When I was in veterinarian college, they tried the honor system on us.
0: Oh, how did it work?
1: Fine. The teachers had the honor and the students had the system. So, if you want my advice about the boy, Harold...
0: Doc, all I want from you is a puppy.
1: All right, if that's your attitude. Pick out anyone you want in the other room there.
0: Thanks.
1: You're welcome. But I still think you're acting like a lame brain. Don't you, Pierre? Wait a minute!
0: Oh, go back to Paris.

0: you're certainly a cute little puppy. Yeah, you speak English, too. William will be a happy boy when he sees you. I bet you like him, too. He's a little hard to understand at first, but he's really a good boy. Well, here we are. You'll meet him in just a minute. We'll surprise him, huh, puppy? William! William! Doesn't hear us. Probably still thinking. William! What's that on the mantle? A note. My dear Mr. Hemp, this is au revoir. Goodbye to you. Thanks for giving me the directions to the highway, Honest Harold. William. Sorry, little puppy. Looks like he disappointed both of us. I thought you two would have a wonderful time together. I thought a lot of things, but I guess I was wrong. I just had the idea that if you showed a boy like him some kindness and understanding, that...
1: Oh, Mr. Hemp.
0: William!
1: I got as far as the highway, and then I found I really didn't want to go. I didn't want to leave my friend.
0: Your friend?
1: Yes, you. I also want you to know that when I ridiculed you for your sentimentality, I was wrong. I must admit that I find sentiment a very necessary emotion. You see, I'm not used to it. Our family has always been somewhat, well, sophisticated.
0: Oh, I see. Well, anyway, I'm glad you came back. Oh, here's a little present for you. Here, take it.
1: Thank you. Thank you very much.
0: Yeah.
1: Look, he's looking my face.
0: Yeah, guess he's sentimental, too.
1: My, he's cute.
0: Yeah. Oh, hey, come in.
2: How do you do, Mr. Hemp? Hello, William.
1: Hello, Father.
2: Mr. Peabody at the radio station gave me your address, Mr. Hemp. I want you to know I appreciate what you've done for William.
0: Oh, that's all right.
1: Look, Father, I got a puppy.
2: Oh, yes. I didn't know that you were so fond of dogs, William.
1: Well, I've never had one before.
2: No, that's right.
1: I'm sorry I ran away.
2: Well, that's all right. I think your mother and I know now why you did. We love you very much, William. After this, we'll try to find more ways to let you know it. Mr. Hemp, there are a lot of things I'd like to say to you, but, well, thanks very much.
0: Don't miss it.
2: Huh? Shall we go, William?
1: All right. Goodbye, Mr. Hemp.
0: Goodbye, William.
1: You may call me Willie.
0: Oh, well, thank you. Goodbye, Willie. Nice people. Gee, I feel good. Think I'll go down and try that water bucket trick on Stanley Peabody.

0: You have just heard the Harold Perry Show, Honest Harold, who returns in just a moment with an important announcement. The supporting players tonight included Catherine Card, Leo Cleary, Johnny McGovern, Ken Peters, and Jack Moyles, and featured Gloria Holliday as Gloria and Joseph Kearns as old Doc Yak Yak. Norman McDonald directed, and the music was composed and conducted by Jack Meekin. Honest Harold, created by Harold Perry, was written by Gene Stone, Jack Robinson, and Bill Danch. Now back to Harold Perry.
1: Well, Bob, I'm still looking for that laughing lady. A lady that we can invite out here to Hollywood to be on our show some Wednesday evening. We'll fly her out on a TWA Constellation, and while she's here in Hollywood, she'll live at that beautiful country club hotel. Now, all she has to do is enter the Honest Harold Laugh Contest in her hometown. Oh, speaking of hometowns, mine is San Leandro, California. And they're having a big contest up there. Mayor William Swift has proclaimed October 20th, Laugh with Harold Perry Day. Yeah. They ran me out of there once, though. Just kidding, of course. So remember, ladies, wherever you are, the laugh contest may be going on right now in your hometown. So laugh, that's all. Just laugh.

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1: Well, that's a good show.
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2: Bristol Myers, Bakers of Artana for the smile of beauty and Vitalis for well-groomed hair, bring you The Alan Young Show. 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

0: beautiful day to take a drive, Dolores.
1: Oh, yes, honey, it's lovely.
0: Yeah. Dolores, let's do something different today. Something gay, something exciting.
1: All right, honey.
0: Let's go down to the beach and shake jellyfish.
1: Oh, Alan, you're so unromantic. Mm-hmm. Why, here it is, the month of May. And after May comes the month of June.
0: Huh? That's the type of government we're living under.
1: Looking forward to the month of June.
0: You
1: are? Uh-huh. You know, honey, this June I would like to be dressed all in white.
0: Huh? Gonna sell good humors?
1: Alan, I want to hear bells.
0: You will if you sell good humors.
1: Honey, I have such a romantic picture in my head. I can see it all now.
0: Yeah.
1: There's a big mob of happy people waiting anxiously. And then somebody comes forward to give me away.
0: Somebody gives you away?
1: Yes.
0: Those quiz programs are going too far.
1: Alan, young, I'm talking about marriage, and you know it. Mm-hmm. See the couple in that car over there?
0: You with the streamers on and that pair of old shoes in the rear bumper?
1: Yes. Don't you know why those old shoes are on the rear bumper?
0: Sure, the pedestrian slipped out of them.
1: We get married next month.
0: Married?
1: Uh-huh.
0: But, Dolores, I'm only 27 years old.
1: Well, June is such a romantic month. If the bees had a choice, they'd get married in June. If the birds had a choice, they'd get married in June. If the butterflies had a choice, they'd get married in June.
0: Not oysters. They'd wait for a month with an iron.
1: Alan, the city hall's at the next block. Why don't you go in and find out about a marriage license?
0: Okay, Dolores. We can get married this June, maybe.
1: Gosh, in just a short time, we'll be on our honeymoon.
0: Yeah, honeymoon.
1: Just think, in a few weeks, you'll have my hand.
0: Aren't you going to come along, too?
1: Well, here's the city hall, Alan.
0: Yeah?
1: You have a birth certificate to show them?
0: I never thought of that, Dolores. I better go to the hall of records first and get a copy of the birth certificate. You was coming first to finish it.
1: Fine. I'll go with you. Oh, look, there's a parking place right over there.
0: Oh, yeah, right in between those two cars. Yeah. Kind of small, but I think I can squeeze it.

0: Gee. For a minute, I didn't think I'd make it.
1: Come on, Lois.
2: Well, here's the building, Alan.
1: Yeah.
2: Alan, while you're getting your birth certificate, I'll go and inquire about the marriage license.
0: Okay, Dolores. See you later. Oh, here's the window over here. Birth certificates. Well, there's somebody waiting in front of me.
3: Hey, I'd like to check on my birth certificate. My name's Herman Crabtree.
2: Well, I'll check the records. Oh, here we are, Mr. Crabtree. Yeah. According to your birth certificate, you're 104 years old.
3: 104? I thought I was 103. Well, might as well call off my wedding.
0: Pardon, miss. I think I'm next.
2: What can I do for you, young man?
0: Well, I want to get married next month, and I'd like a record of my birth certificate. My name is Alan Young.
2: Any middle names?
0: Well, yes, but must I tell it to you?
2: Well, of course. What's your middle name?
0: You have to know.
2: Certainly. What is it?
0: Alexander's Ragtime Band.
2: Alexander's Ragtime Band?
0: Well, it was a long picture, and my mother didn't get out of the theater in time. Lucky. My brother's name is Coming Attractions.
2: Never mind, young man.
0: Father never let her see double features.
2: Well, I'll look through this file. Let's see now. Harvey Young, Gerald Young, Joe Young. Are you sure you were born?
0: Well, I'm not positive. My folks got so many things from Sears Roebuck. Of course I was born.
2: Well, I don't understand that. Oh, here's your card. I must have kept it. Alan Young, born November 15th,
0: 1936. 1936? Wait a minute. That'd make me 11 years old. You've got the wrong Alan Young.
2: Is your father's name John?
0: Yeah.
2: Is your mother's name Florence?
0: Yeah.
2: Were you born on Bellevue Avenue?
0: Yeah.
2: Well, you're 11 years old, sonny.
0: 11 years old? I've had a driver's license for 8 years now.
2: So what? This is California.
0: Look, miss, there must be some mistake.
2: Records don't lie. Our office has never made a mistake. If we say you're 11, you're 11.
0: But I'm supposed to get married next month.
2: Well, you better run home and get a note from your scoutmaster.
0: Miss, they won't give me a license if I'm 11.
2: You're blocking the aisle, sonny. Run along. Next. Yeah.
0: Oh, do you like that birth certificate? I'm only 11. Gee, I'd better get my yo-yo restrung. That's the most ridiculous thing ever.
2: Oh, there you are, Alan. Well, the marriage license is all set.
0: Dolores, there's something you ought to know.
2: What is it?
0: I'm 11 years old.
2: Alan, what are you talking about?
0: That's what they told me. I'm 11 years old.
2: You mean they examine you mentally? Terrible. You're only 11.
0: It's embarrassing, too. She will be playing marbles in our honeymoon.
2: Seems to me you're taking this pretty lightly.
0: What can I do, Dolores? The lady told me I'm 11.
2: Well, you certainly seem happy about it. Goodbye.
0: But Dolores... Why do things like this always happen to me?

0: moment, Billette. Don't you see the great Jonathan Milieu with a book in his hand? There shall be silence in the house when Jonathan Milieu concentrates. I am reading an essay by Sir Francis Bacon.
1: Bacon? That's logical.
2: Logical, my boy?
1: Bacon goes so well with ham.
2: You dare call Jonathan Milieu a ham?
1: Oh, take it easy. I just meant your talent is at a premium.
0: Well, that's better.
1: Jonathan, the strangest thing just happened. I was over at the city hall trying to get my birth certificate, and the clerk told me I was only 11 years old. Imagine them making a mistake like that?
0: Well, clerks are always making mistakes, my lad. Would you believe it? Jonathan Milieu once received an application to join the YWCA.
1: Jonathan, you didn't.
0: My boy, I hang my head in shame.
1: You didn't actually join the YWCA?
0: No, my lad, no. I look so different from the other girls in my bloomers.
1: How can they say I'm 11 years old?
0: Well, don't worry about it, Alan. Mistakes on birth certificates are common. My birth certificate says that I'm 54. Imagine I am in my flaming youth.
1: You're in your flaming youth?
0: Yes, my lad.
1: Could have thrown another log in the fire. I'm just kidding, Jonathan. You know, you're really in the prime of life.
0: Oh, you're just pulling me, leg.
1: No, I mean it. You really look like a young man.
0: Oh, you're just pulling me, leg.
1: Don't look a day over 25.
0: Oh, you're just pulling me, leg. Well, come on, me boy, keep pulling.
1: Maybe I'll go to City Hall and have them change the records.
0: Oh, what for, me lad? Suppose it does say you're 11 years old. What can come of it?
1: Yeah.
2: What have I got to worry about?
1: Oh, I get it,
3: Jonathan. Hello, is Alan Young here?
2: Yeah, I'm Alan Young.
3: Well, I'm the truant officer.
1: Truant officer?
3: That's right. Sonny, you're going back to school.
1: Oh, wait a minute. You're making a mistake.
3: I got it straight from the city hall, Sonny. There's no mistake.
1: But it's ridiculous. I'm not going to go to school.
3: I got a nice big pocket full of jelly beans.
1: Well, no. I'm not 11 years old. I don't care what the record says. I'll prove I'm 11. I'll unbutton my shirt and show you the hair on my chest.
3: There. Ever see such a curly one? And look, Sonny, there's no use stalling. I'm taking you back to school.
1: But I'm telling you, it's a mistake. Now, look, do I look like any normal boy of 11?
3: No, but you look 11. Come on, Sonny, stop arguing. I have a copy of your birth certificate. You were born in 1936.
1: What's wrong? In 1936, I wasn't a baby.
3: You were, too.
1: Believe me, in 1936, I was using talcum powder on my face.
3: I've wasted enough time. You're going back to the seventh grade.
1: I've already been through the seventh grade twice. Anyway, I can't go back to school.
3: And just why can't you go back to school?
1: I'm getting married.
3: Oh, so you're getting married, huh? Yeah, your mother better cut down on your cod liver oil.
0: Pardon me, Mr. Truant Officer, but as the father to this child, I feel responsible for his delinquent behavior. I give you my word as a gentleman that he shall be in school on the morrow.
3: Well, that's better, Mr. Young. Alan, see you at PS 102 in the morning, huh?
0: Well, Alan, I certainly extricated you from a difficult situation. There must be something you can say to Jonathan for his noble efforts.
1: Yeah. Thanks, Dad.

0: That's the truant officer. I'll fix that.
1: Hello there, Alan.
0: Oh, Jimmy Wallington. Come on in, Jim.
2: What? What's new, Alan?
0: Jimmy, tell me, what's the capital of Managua, Nicaragua?
2: Huh?
0: How many blades in a sea of grass?
2: What?
0: How late was George Appley?
2: I don't know.
0: Jimmy, you better come back to school with me.
2: But you haven't asked me anything I know something about.
0: All right. What is Vitalis?
2: Oh, that I know. Vitalis is a famous hair grooming preparation.
0: Uh-huh. And why?
2: Because Vitalis is the hair grooming preparation that will keep dry, unruly hair under control without a trace of greasiness. 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What's more, the Vitalis 60-second workout makes your scalp feel like a million, too.
0: Uh-huh. 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

0: 11 years old. 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I'm not going to school. Seventh grade. I'll be erasing the blackboard. Erasing the blackboard. Erasing the blackboard.
1: Oh, that feels good.
0: Scratch me back.
1: Come on, my boy. Alice, wake up. Wake up. It's 7 o'clock. Oh, hurry, you'll be late for school.
0: School? Oh, Jonathan, I told you I'm not going to school.
2: Hey, lad, regulations are regulations. Unless you can prove that you're more than 11, you'll have to go to school.
0: Must be some way I can prove it. Yeah, what I'll do, I'll call up Hubert Updike. He's known me for years. Even filthy rich Updike will help me out of a spot like this.
3: Hello, hello. Oh, this is Hubert Updike III speaking. Is this the United States Treasury calling?
0: Yes. Oh, this is Alan Young. Were you expecting a call from the Treasury, Hubert?
3: Yes, this is Friday, the day I give them their allowance.
0: Hubert, it's pretty early. I hope I didn't disturb you.
3: Well, yes, you did, Alan. You see, I was fast asleep in one of my twin beds.
0: Twin beds? What do you need two beds for, Hubert?
3: One for me and one for my Cadillac.
0: You sleep with your Cadillac next to you?
3: Yes. I don't like to walk in my sleep. I like to run.
0: Oh, you're...
3: But you shouldn't have called so early, Alan. I haven't had much sleep.
0: No sleep?
3: No, I haven't had any. A burglar broke into the house last night.
0: A burglar?
3: Yes, he almost got away with the most valuable possession in the whole house.
0: Oh, he didn't, huh?
3: No, dear old God made him put me down.
0: Well, Hubert, you can do me a big favor. You see, there's been a mistake in my birth certificate. And they say that I'm only 11 years old.
4: What is this?
0: That's right, Hubert. According to my birth certificate, I'm only 11 years old.
3: Oh, Mother, get out the water pistol. This boy's a little squirt today.
0: But I've got to prove that I'm over 11 years old, and you can help me because we're both the same age.
3: Well, yes, Alan, I know that we were both born on the same day, but I'm 3 months older.
0: Yeah. If we're both born the same day, how can you be 3 months older?
3: Well, Alan, it took me so much longer. You were flown in by a stork, but I was dragged in by a mink.
0: Never mind these stories, but they aren't worth it. You know how old you are, don't you?
3: Well, no, I don't, Alan. You see, I never grow older.
0: Well, don't be silly. You can't remain a child for the rest of your life.
3: Yes, I can, Alan.
0: Look, as you grow older, your youth is bound to leave you.
3: Mine has no better place to go.
0: Look, forget Hubert. All you have to do is get your lawyers to draw up an affidavit to prove my real age.
3: I'm sorry, Alan, but my lawyers are too busy now. They're working on a very big deal for me.
0: A big deal?
3: Yes. You see, I'm about to buy that big mail order house, Sears and Rowe.
0: Sears and Rowe, what about the rest of it?
3: We Updikes have no use for a buck.
0: Oh. I guess this means you just don't want to help me.
3: No, that's right, Alan.
0: Oh, wow. I've got to prove my birth certificate is wrong. Maybe I can get one of my neighbors to help me. That's an idea. Maybe Lulabelle's folks would help me out. All they have to do is sign a statement.

0: see your folks. You see, according to my birth certificate, I'm only 11 years old.
1: They made a mistake on my birth certificate, too.
0: They did?
1: Yes. They had me marked down as a boy. Can you imagine Lulu Bell as a boy?
0: You drive them crazy at the YMCA. I want to see your folks. I want them to sign a paper proving my correct age.
1: Well, Lulabelle can tell your correct age just by kissing you.
0: Now, wait a minute, Lulabelle. It's only fair to tell you that I already have a girlfriend.
1: Oh, that's nothing, honey, Charles. Down south, we run the rotate our crop.
0: Uh-huh. Well, really, I've got to be going on, Lulabelle. I want to see Mr. Busby, the editor of the Van Nuys Gazette. I'm sure he'd get my birth certificate changed.
1: Lulabelle insists on guessing your age by kissing you.
0: No, but Lulabelle, you...
1: Well, Sugarfoot, that kiss told me that you're no 11 years old.
0: No?
1: No, you're at least 12.
0: Yes. Well, goodbye, y'all. I gotta see Mr. Busby now. Paper. I'll go right into Mr. Busby's office.
2: Come in, come in, come in!
0: Pardon, Mr. Busby.
2: Speak up, man, speak up. I haven't got all day. Busy Busby to call me. Got a million things to get up there.
0: I'd like to talk to you for a minute.
2: Just a minute, young. I'm sharpening my pencil.
0: Mr. Busby, you had your finger in the pencil sharpener.
2: Finger in the pencil sharpener? Finger? Have I got in there? A finger?
0: Sure.
2: Now he tells me after I spent all morning trying to get the lead out.
0: Yeah, well, I've got a very important, I got an important problem, Mr. Busby.
2: Just a minute. Got to call Rewright.
0: Yeah.
2: Hello, Rewright. Can't you get anything straight? You got the society news mixed up with the sports page. You heard me. The society news is mixed up with the sports page. I'll just look what it says. Mr. and Mrs. Van Asterfield announced the marriage of their daughter to Rodney Chumley, a well-known foul ball. Had him while sliding into second base.
0: Mr. Busby, will you please listen to me for a minute? They made a mistake on my birth certificate at City Hall.
2: They made a mistake on my wife's birth certificate, too. Sent hers to Motor Vehicle Bureau.
0: The Motor Vehicle Bureau?
2: Yeah, what a nuisance. Gotta change her license plates every year. Finally got rid of her last week. Sent her into Madman Month. She sent her back, though. Claimed her chassis was all out of line.
0: No. You shouldn't talk that way about your wife.
2: Why shouldn't I? She's the ugliest woman in town. Our ugliest woman in town. You've heard the face on the barroom floor? Well, her face looks like the floor.
0: Look, I just want some help in changing my birth certificate. Do you know the mayor?
2: Had a long talk with the mayor yesterday. Trying to pin him down about traffic accidents and careful driving.
0: Careful driving, huh?
2: Yep, wouldn't listen to me. Oh, I drove my car off his chest and went on home. Get my vote again. Yeah, get my vote.
0: A man who's full of energy. Oh, I haven't had much luck. I better not go home yet. I'm liable to run into that truant officer. Mm-hmm. Let's see. Wonder who else I can get to help me.
3: Why don't you ask me?
0: Okay, mister. Hello, Mr. Truant Officer.
3: So you sneaked out of your house and you thought you were going to get away from me, huh?
0: Look, Mr. Truant Officer, let me explain.
3: Sonny boy, you get under my skin.
0: Okay, but you're going to look awful lumpy.
3: Oh, a smart aleck, huh? Well, sonny boy, I'm going to spank the daylights out of you.
0: Oh, is that so?
3: Yeah, that's so.
0: I'd like to see you.
3: No, I'll put you over my knee like this and... Well, did I spank the daylights out of you?
0: I guess you did. Part of me is on Rocky Mountain time.
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2: All right, step up here, young man.
3: Yes, sir.
2: So you're Alan Young.
3: Yes, sir.
2: In my 20 years as principal of this school, I've never seen such a bad record.
3: Yes, sir.
2: Young, you haven't attended school in 8 years. You've got to go to school. You want to grow up to be an idiot? You want to grow up to be a moron? You want to grow up to be an imbecile?
3: Which course did you take?
2: I'm sorry, Mr. Principal. I meant to... Never mind what you meant. You've got to go to school.
4: Mr. Principal, there's something you should know. Years ago, somebody made a very big mistake.
2: Leave your parents out of this.
4: Mr. Principal, I've already been through school. If you just listen to me, I'll tell you all about it.
2: Well, all right. Go ahead, young man.
4: I used to go to school every day. Each morning, I used to stop at my girlfriend's house and help carry her books. She'd always be waiting for me in her front porch.
5: Good morning, Alan.
6: Morning, Dolores. That's golly Jiminy Christmas.
5: Alan, you're a little late this morning.
6: I know. Stopped off to get your presents. Who could you bring you, Dolores?
5: Oh, just what I always wanted. A dead frog.
4: I'll get some more and make a necklace for you.
5: Look at the way you're dressed, Alan.
6: Yeah.
5: Your shirt tails are hanging out. Why don't you tuck those long shirt tails inside your pants?
6: What pants? Mother Herbert who wears pants. Likes the best formal.
5: Alan, it's late. We better get started for school.
6: Okay, Dolores. Come on, Elsie.
5: Are you taking that cow to school again?
4: Yeah, I got it.
5: Well, how long are you going to keep taking that cow to school?
4: Till I get enough money to buy a regular sprinkling system. Come on, Elsie. Darn those gophers that keep hijacking our milk.
6: Hooky play, Dolores. Let's go over to Griffith Park.
5: Oh, I don't understand you, Alan. I asked you to go to Griffith Park yesterday and you wouldn't go. How come you want to go today?
6: Wisdom teeth came in last night.
5: Oh, look, Alan. Here comes that nasty bully, Butch McCurdy. He's always picking on you.
7: Alan Young, the sister. You like to play with Daniels.
6: Who said that?
7: I did.
6: But the truth.
5: Don't let him get away with anything, Alan. Butch McCurdy, you deserve a big thrashing.
7: Oh, yeah?
6: Yeah.
7: I got enough.
6: Hit him again, Dolores. He's still standing. Big bully.
5: Oh, there's the bell. We better get into the classroom.
7: Yeah.
8: Can do, even for our little bitty Charles.
9: You behave yourself, Hubert. We've got a lot of work to do today. I want to read your marks for this term. Dolores, darling, got 4 A's. Hubert Updike got 4 A's. Alan Young, C.
6: Enchilada to you too, senorita.
9: No way to talk to your teacher. I'm going to punish you. You go right in and lock yourself in that dark cloak room.
6: Okay, teacher, but do you mind if I take something along?
9: No.
6: Come on, Dolores.
9: Never mind, Alan. Get back to your seat and pay attention to the lesson. And let's start with the arithmetic. Alan Young, if Jimmy had one rabbit and Tommy had one rabbit and Jimmy gave his rabbit to Tommy, how many rabbits would Tommy have?
6: 400.
9: You don't know arithmetic.
6: She don't know rabbit.
9: I'll continue our arithmetic lesson on the blackboard.
4: Cuba, she's got her back turned. Let's throw some spitballs.
6: Some what?
4: Spitballs.
10: Ooh, how vulgar.
4: Cuba, what do you use?
10: Moisture missile.
9: Now, you go stand in the corner.
10: I won't stand in the corner. I won't. doggone this school.
4: Lawrence, while Hubert's arguing with the teacher, I'm going to put this cat on his seat.
9: Now, you just sit down and be quiet, Hubert.
10: Well, I'm sorry, teacher. I'll sit down.
4: Oh!
10: Oh, Mother, I've been punctured.
4: You see, Mr. Principal, already gone through school.
0: Yes, I guess you have, young.
4: After all I've told you, you certainly don't think I should be in the seventh grade, do you?
0: Absolutely not, young. I'm putting you in the sixth.
4: Oh, no!
1: Well, then, we'll be back in a minute. 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
4: Well, late friends, thanks. Good night. See you next week. Good night.
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0: pleasure to bring you Metro-Goldwyn-Mayer's popular comedian, Lance Gelvin.
1: Ladies and gentlemen, how are you tonight, O'Connor?
2: Fine, Red. Well, Red, I see you were at the racetrack.
1: That's right. How did you know, though?
2: Simple, you're not wearing a shirt.
1: Yeah.
2: Didn't you win anything at all, Red?
1: Now, you see, I didn't want to leave that in because I knew it wouldn't get a laugh. I wanted to tell a joke about the tree surgeon that fell out of his patient. Yeah, we went out to Santa Anita, though, and everybody was so anxious to bet out there the last day. If you stood still for 1 minute, a line formed in back of you. Put that with a shirt gag, right?
2: Well, what should we talk about tonight?
1: Oh, I don't know. We got to kill time, though, for a few minutes. Too early for the next commercial. Hey, I got a letter last week from a lady, see, and she says, I wish you'd take it easy on that. Blew my little boy out of bed 3 times. Hey, last week, Anita Ellis went down to Mobile, Alabama. Let's talk about that, huh?
2: Okay, why'd she go down there?
1: Well, she picked up a hitchhiker, and she took him out to the city limits, see, but you know the Chamber of Commerce.
2: You mean?
1: Yeah, by the time she came to the sign that said Los Angeles City Limits, she was in Alabama.
2: Oh, now, Red, you don't expect me to believe that.
1: Well, why not? The western boundary is Midway Island.
2: Well, how about the South Los Angeles boundary? Where's that?
1: I'm not sure, but their city councilman is a penguin. Well, let's get back to Anita. Say, I think it was nice of you to go down to the airport and meet her.
2: Oh, I think you were the one that was nice, Red. You brought Anita that big bouquet of flowers.
1: Oh, you were nicer than me, Rod.
2: No, you were, Red.
1: Wait till you get the bill for the flowers.
2: Well, just think, our little Anita going back to Mobile, Alabama to be queen of the Azalea Festival.
1: Yeah.
3: Hi, y'all.
1: Well, Mrs. Claghorn. Welcome home. Pull up a can of the yam and sit down. Tell us about your trip, eh?
3: Oh, I sure wish you could have been along with me, Red. It was so much fun. They gave me the keys of the city.
1: How do you like that? When I was stationed in Camp Seibert, Alabama, they locked everything up.
2: Well, Anita, what exactly is an azalea?
1: It's soup.
3: Yes, Red, they're something like rhododendrons, except they have funnel-shaped corollas and deciduous leaves.
1: Mm-hmm. Nice soup. Thank you. Well, let's get back to the English stuff now. Say, how'd you like the folks down there, Anita?
3: Oh, they were wonderful. Really? There's nothing like that southern hospitality.
1: Yeah.
3: The fields of cotton, southern fried chicken, candied yams.
1: Yeah, and then after dinner, you can go out and bowl a few weevils. Of course, you need a weevil bowl to do it.
2: Say, Anita, on your way back from Mobile, didn't you stop off in Dallas for one personal appearance?
3: Yes, Rod, and when those Texans heard that I sang on the Red Skelton program in Hollywood, you should have heard them cheer.
1: Really?
3: Because you were still in California.
1: Yeah. Well, I guess they didn't know I got a 10-gallon hat with a secret compartment for my head.
3: Really nice of you and Rod to meet me at the airport,
1: really?
3: But I'm afraid it puts you out.
1: Oh, that's okay. They put us out, but we crawl back over the fence again.

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0: Mother Wartime.
1: I'm glad we know Mother wore tights. Now we knew that Father wore the pants. Yes, sir, here I am, the old singing cab driver. Ain't much profit in driving a cab, though. I'm losing too many of my passengers on account of my picture on the driver's permit. It's hanging over the meter, you know. And the people are always asking me, what's that monstrosity? And when I turn around to answer them, for some reason, they jump out of my cab. Here's the Greasy Spoon Cafe. I think I'll go in and get me a cup of coffee here. Maybe Poodle Tanner will
2: give me a hug. Well, howdy, Sam.
1: Well, howdy doody to you, too. I'll have a cup of coffee.
2: Coffee is all you ever order.
1: Yeah, you know, I drink about 150 cups a day.
2: Well, doesn't it keep you awake?
1: It helps.
2: Here's your coffee.
1: Thank you.
2: Tell me, Clem, do you like driving a cab?
1: Yeah, except when the passengers yell at me to go faster. They don't seem to realize I'm pedaling as fast as I can. I had two accidents today.
2: Yeah, your cab sure is banged up.
1: Oh, I don't know. I think it looks nice with all four fenders in the glove compartment there.
2: Well, you ought to watch out where you're going.
1: Well, I try to, but when there's a strong wind, I can't see where I'm going. My ears keep blowing over my eyes. You know?
2: To wear your ears in an up sweep like they used to.
1: Because they're naturally curly and I like them over my shoulder.
2: Have you been having much trouble with the rival cabs moving in on your territory?
1: I sure have. Every time I turn around there, I find another cab parked in my zone, you know.
2: Well, you be careful and don't get hurt in one of them there fights.
1: I can take care of myself. At the state fair, I won the boxing championship of my division.
2: Oh. You did?
1: Yeah, but when they found out I wasn't a Cub Scout, they disqualified me.
2: Well, here's the bill for your coffee and it's 15 cents, please.
1: 15 cents? And no floor show? Infatuation is really here, isn't it? Inflation is here. Well, I'm a moron. I don't know what it says.
2: Well, aren't you cheap?
1: No, just mark down a little, girl. Well, Jehoshaphat, there's one of them new cabs cruising in my territory. I'll fix that black and white paint job for him. I'll crumble up his fenders so bad he'll be able to pull them up and down like a Venetian blind. Fix that guy.
2: Oh, Sam, come back here. That ain't a taxi. That's a police car.
1: You know, I think they turned up this street here. Yep, there it is. Now I'm going to sideswipe them a couple of times. Now I'll get the other side. Like to be neat, you know. There, now that'll learn them.
3: Hey, you! Pull out of the curb!
1: You pull over! Uh-oh, my bumper's caught on his bumper.
4: Get out of that cab.
1: Well, you just make me. Well, you could at least open the door.
5: Take it easy, Sergeant. Bending over. Are you hurt?
1: I don't think so.
5: Then why are you doubled over?
1: My belt broke. This is the only way I can keep my pants on.
4: Get his license number.
1: What kind of a cab driver are you anyway, carrying guns? What, are you afraid somebody's going to try to ride for nothing? I handle straight lines pretty well, too, don't I?
4: Are you nuts?
1: Well, do I look like a nut to you?
4: You sure do.
1: Then you must be a squirrel. Well, that was a good one. Listen to pedestrians applaud.
5: Hey, let's see your driver's license, Forty.
1: You know, he wouldn't give me one. You see, I'm nearsighted.
5: Nearsighted?
1: Yep.
5: Then how do you know when you've gone through a red light?
1: Well, just wait until the ambulance pulls up.
4: What's your name?
1: Oh, wouldn't you like to know?
4: Look, Stucklebrain. This ain't a cab.
1: No? Next thing I suppose you'll be telling me is it's a police car and you're officers of the law.
4: That's right.
1: I knew I was too smart and own good. What is this? The Polish Cab Company. Polish P-O-L. Well, this is a terrible mistake. You'll please accept my apology.
4: Grab that gun, go on.
1: Here now, let
5: go. Come on, you. You know the taxpayers ain't gonna like what you've just done. In fact, the taxpayers who don't pay the taxes ain't gonna like it either.
4: You don't have a license. Do you have any insurance?
1: Yes, sir. The Lloyd's of London have me completely covered against ever becoming conscious.
5: Our front axle is busted.
1: Well, it's too bad.
4: All right, get in that cab. We're going down to police headquarters.
1: I'll tell you what, due to the fact it was my fault, I'll let you ride for nothing.
4: This ain't a pleasure trip, Pig Face.
1: Oh, no.
4: Yeah, we're running you in.
1: Well, then you're going to have to run pretty fast to catch me, brother.
5: Help! Get the gun and throw a stay in it.
0: I'd like to throw a hook of lead. Help!
1: The way that bullet just passed me, I just passed it. Well, I guess I'm out of sight, you know. Well, I better keep running. There's still people here, too. Well, I wonder if they're still following me. I'll hide out in this old shack here a few days. You'll never think to look for me in there. I don't know.
6: Yes?
1: Oh, I'm sorry. I didn't know there was anyone here. Am I trespassing?
6: Well, we don't know yet. Come in and get warm. You look cold.
1: Well, thank you.
6: Just sit there by the fire a bit and thaw out.
1: Yeah. Mighty neighborly of you. My name's Clem Cadiddlehopper.
6: I'm glad to know you. I'm Admiral Byrd.

0: If Al Jolson was home trying to sing that with the music as we were playing it, he probably blew out three tonsils, you know. page 2 of Trespassing is entitled The Shortcut.
1: Junior! Oh, Junior!
0: Uh-oh, the call of the wild. She had a smile in her voice, made you safe to answer.
1: Here I am! Well,
0: yes.
1: What happened to your son, suit?
0: I misplaced it.
1: Misplaced it?
0: Yeah, I placed it in front of the widow kid's fist down the street, and he didn't miss.
1: I thought I told you to stop fighting.
0: Well, I did, but he didn't.
1: I knew we were in for it the day you were born. That stork that delivered you had a black eye.
0: You tell. Hey, by the way, you through ironing?
1: That's what I wanted to talk to you about.
0: What's that?
1: How did the iron get all scratched up?
0: Well, I was hungry, so I tried to find myself an egg.
1: How could an egg scratch the iron?
0: The chicken resisted.
1: I'm going to have to thank you.
0: No. I don't want to put you out, you know, kiddo.
1: Turn around.
0: Huh?
1: Oh, good heavens. Look in your hip pocket. What are you doing with my scissors?
0: I was trying to hide them.
1: Junior, have you been cutting the fur off the cat again?
0: Me? No. Don't you think he looks nice with that butch haircut, though? Hey, I was out in the backyard cutting me some mushrooms to eat.
1: Those aren't mushrooms. Those are toadstools, and they're poisonous.
0: They poisonous?
1: Yes.
0: So that's what them little toads were trying to tell me.
1: Oh, if you don't stop acting so dumb. Come here.
0: Yes?
1: Now, I've told you before about eating things that you find.
0: No.
1: I'll just have to thank you.
0: No. Now, you thanked me for that once before, and you can't punish a man twice for the same crime, you know.
1: Who told you that?
0: I'm not telling you, kiddo, but I don't listen to Mr. District Attorney for nothing.
1: Oh, no? Yes. Well, we'll see about that. Where's my hairbrush?
0: Oh, no.
1: Well, don't stand there. Help me find it.
0: Okay, I'll help you find it. You dreamer, you.
1: Julia.
0: Okay. I look for the hairbrush. I look high, look low, under the book, in the closet, in the attic, but not in the ashes of the incinerator, because that's where it is.
1: Oh, you burned it.
0: Yes.
1: Well, I still have the palm of my hand.
0: Oh, help me. You broke me, widow.
1: Broke your what?
0: I don't know. I know, doctor.
1: Oh, why can't you be a good little lamb?
0: Well, I am sort of a black sheep. You know what? I'm going to be good. From now on, I'm going to be like a little boy scout, you know? I'm going to help people across the street, run errands for nothing, tip me hat and say, yes, ma'am, no, ma'am. Thank
1: you. Oh, wouldn't that be nice?
0: Yes, it would. Boy, with a reputation like that, I could get away with murder. Hey, where's Grandpa?
1: He's out.
0: In bed, huh?
1: Into the store to get a load of groceries.
0: I can see him bringing home a load, but I'll bet me last yo-yo it won't be groceries. Boy, he ain't been out his knees since repeal, you know.
1: Now, for the last time,
0: yes?
1: Your grandfather does not drink.
0: Oh, no? Then how come last night when he came home, he said, look at me, I need a light bulb, and then he tried to hide in the socket.
1: I'm shocked.
0: What do you think he was? Hey, Grandma, can you have your cookie?
1: When you come back.
0: What?
1: I want you to go down to the store and see what's keeping your grandfather.
0: Okay, can you have a nickel, your friend?
1: Here's a penny.
0: A penny? Well, thanks, Sporty.
1: Well, now, what's wrong with a penny?
0: Nothing, except nowadays a penny will they'll only let you walk into a store, pinch the bubble gum twice, and walk out.
1: Well, then here's a dime.
0: No,
1: was that you?
0: That widow old thing, I don't want it.
1: All right, here's a coin that's bigger. Oh. Here's a nickel.
0: Well, that bright remark brought me 5 cents.
1: I'll get the coat out of the closet.
0: Okay.
1: Yeah.
0: Put me your mustache.
1: Stand on the table so I can button your coat.
0: Yeah.
1: Oh, my little boys are too much trouble.
0: Don't you wish I could bring a little girl?
1: Well, there's a saying that little girls are made of sugar and spice and everything nice.
0: Yeah? What I made out of?
1: I don't know the recipe for a Mickey Finn.
0: I'm ready to go.
1: Well, I'll help you down.
0: Okay.
1: Get on your bicycle and go and see about your grandfather.
0: Okay, I'll go see about it.
1: Hurry back.
0: Okay.
1: And don't bite anybody you don't know.
0: Now, let's see. I think I'll go to the store a new way today because there are too many people waiting for me the old way. The Yes, I'm lost. I don't know which way to go. I ride my bicycle up this alley. Maybe it's a shortcut that is closer. Oh, great heavens, here comes the squad. Get out, Jimmy. Well, Jimmy, well, either I'm longer or my bicycle's shorter.
2: Are you all right, little boy?
0: Oh, I hope he don't smell liquids on my breath.
2: Are you all right?
0: Hmm?
2: Speak to me. Speak to me. Speak to me.
0: Ah, shut up. Why don't you watch where I'm going?
2: Why don't you?
0: Well, I have to ride my bicycle backwards. I'm from Wyoming, and I can't face these California drivers.
2: Are you all right? No bones broken.
0: You carry any insurance?
2: No, I don't.
0: Yeah, no bones broken.
2: Hey, you're pretty smart for such a little boy.
0: Yeah.
2: You should go home.
0: I can't. I lost.
2: Look, don't you have any identification on you?
0: Yes, I got your old dog tag, a widow dog tag.
2: Oh, fine. There
0: you
2: go. To whom it may concern, this is Junior. If he is ever lost, the finder will receive $50 reward for not telling anybody about it. Now, that can't be right.
0: Yes, it is. I know where I live, on Soderstrom Street.
2: Well, that's the next street over.
0: You tell, you tell.
2: Yes, now, here's my name and address in case you're hurt. Now, you take it easy and stay out of traffic.
0: Okay, goodbye. Goodbye, mister. You were a nice old fellow, wasn't you, huh? Well, I gotta get going now. Let's see, I better hurry up now. Maybe I'll take a shortcut through this yard here. Let's see, I open this big gate now. Wonder what that sign says. B-E-W-A-R-E-O-F-D-O-G. Dog. Dog. The last word, dog. Maybe the first part's his name. Yeah. Oh, wonder where the doggy is. Maybe he's asleep.
3: Oh, there he is.
0: Oh, boy, what a big dog. Whoa, what a cold nose is that, too. I wonder what would happen if I put my fingers between his jaws. I asked the little boy next door to do that once, and now he don't bite his fingernails anymore. I better stop thinking of such things, or I'll scare me with herself, and I don't have Grandma here to bless me with her heart. Uh-oh, he's waking up.
3: Here.
0: He's grinning at me. Oh, boy, I wish I was on juvenile jury, and I would know what kind of dog he is. Here, now take it easy, dog. Don't bite me. Don't you bite me. I ain't had me this temper shot, and you get kicked now. Now, please, Mr. Dog, don't bite me. Get you nose away from mine. Grandma, dog, come and get me, Grandma. Grandma, you can break your head right too. Don't look at me like that, doggy. Mama! Maybe I could run and meet him through the gate. Get away now, get away. Got myself out all right, but me little pants is Get away, get your big fangs out of me snuggies, will you? Stop pulling, stop. Oh, I'll never be able to show my face around here again.
4: 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Red Skelton, David Forrester, and his orchestra, Nita Ellis, Verna Felton, Gigi Pearson, Pat McGee, and Wonderful Smith, and yours truly, Rod O'Connor. Until next Tuesday, then, Red Skelton saying goodbye now, and thanks for listening.

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0: A world filled only with teenage boys is something forbidding to imagine. But a world without any teenage boys is just as forbidding. For a youngster like Henry Aldrich adds zest to everyone's everyday experiences. The scene opens in the Aldrich living room. The time is Saturday morning.
1: But, Mary, haven't I made it clear I'm not any good at that sort of thing?
2: Henry, what difference does it make? You don't have to entertain him or anything. All you have to do is keep your eye on him.
1: Mary, let me ask you something. How old is this child you want Homer and me to take care of?
2: Henry, he's not a child. He's 9 years old.
1: Well, I'm not going to spend the only day of rest I have in the week keeping my eye on a 9-year-old infant.
2: But Mother promised his mother that you would.
1: That I'd take care of him?
2: That one of us would. And, Henry, I thought you asked me to help you with your French this weekend.
1: I did. Sure, I'd be glad to have you help.
2: And I was even going to straighten up your room for you.
1: Including my closet?
2: Yes, Henry. I've had just one thought in my mind all morning, and that's to make the weekend just as pleasant for you as possible. And now somehow you've disappointed me.
1: I have. Look, let me step out on the porch and speak to Homer for a second. Maybe I can... You wait here.
2: All right, I'll be answering the phone. And Henry, I think you should also know that I'd even planned to clean out your lunchbox for you.
1: You had? Mary, I don't think you'd better open my lunchbox. Homer.
3: Listen, Henry, are we going to keep that
1: day? We're going to, Homer. We're going to. Only, gee whiz, I've disappointed my sister.
3: You what?
1: Mary's all broken up. She was going to clean out everything I own, and now she can't.
3: Henry, do you realize that in 11 minutes the bus leaves for Abbott City, and Gwen and Ada are over there expecting us to come on it?
1: Well, that's what I want to ask you, Homer. If we catch the 10 o'clock bus over there, I don't suppose we could keep our date and get back here by 12, could we?
3: By 12 tonight?
1: No, we can't keep Willie out that late.
3: Who's Willie?
1: Oh, well, that's something I'd rather not go into.
2: Henry!
3: Yes, Mary?
4: Henry, I thought you wanted to make that bus.
2: Henry, I just talked to Joe Graham, and he certainly appreciated your being so good about it.
1: About what?
2: Have you forgotten? Taking care of Willie.
1: Mary, when did I say I'd do anything like that?
2: Well, I thought you were going out to arrange it with Homer.
1: Gee whiz, I just went out to speak to him.
2: But what's Mother going to say when she finds out you've walked out on Willie?
1: Mother, where is she? I'm going to ask
2: now,
1: her.
2: Now, Henry, you stay right here.
1: But, Mary,
2: where are you going?
5: She's out in the kitchen, Henry.
2: Mother?
5: Yes, Mary?
2: Mother, are you satisfied with the way Henry's getting along in French?
5: Dear, I haven't time to worry about Henry's French right now. What have you done with Willie?
2: Well, that's what I was anxious to tell you about. Don't you think that since Henry is a boy, Willie'd have a better time with him than with me?
5: Yes, I suppose so.
2: That's what I've been trying to tell Henry, and Mother, he won't even listen to me.
5: Mary, I haven't time to worry about that now. One of you is to take care of him, and you'll have to decide it between yourself.
2: And whatever we decide will be all right with you? That's all I wanted to know. Henry! Henry! Henry Aldrich!
3: What, Mary?
2: May I ask what you're going down the front walk for?
3: Mary, home and I've got to catch something.
2: And Henry, don't you realize how upset we all are over your friends?
3: My friend?
2: Your French and Willie. Or don't you ever want to get to Princeton?
3: What Mother said?
2: She said Willie would be much happier if he were with you because you're a boy, and I'm a celibate with you myself.
1: She did?
3: Hey, Henry, why would Princeton care whether your father
1: comes out?
3: Come on.
1: In just a second, Homer.
2: I'm going to leave it up to you, Henry. I've got to go in and change.
1: But, Mary, why must I be the one to decide?
3: Do you realize we have 5 minutes left?
1: Homer, I'm stuck with Willie Jenkins.
3: And how about Gwen and Ada? You mean you'd rather play with Willie than with Gwen?
1: No, Homer. But my mother's worried about Prince.
3: I mean... And, Henry, if I get over there and tell Ada you couldn't come, she'll take my head off. She went to a lot of trouble to get Gwen lined up for you. I told you were very particular who you went out with.
1: But how about Willie? I've got to keep an eye on him.
3: Well, where is he?
1: He's out in the garden. I have to stay and see that he's all right.
3: Okay, okay. Why don't we tie him safely to a tree and beat it?
1: Tie him?
3: Oh, I don't mean tie, Henry. We'll put him on the end of a long clothesline and leave a glass of water for him in case he gets thirsty.
1: Oh, no, we can't do that.
3: All right, then why don't we take him with us?
1: On the bus, way over to Abbott City?
3: Listen, all your mother wants you to do is take care of him, doesn't she? But what difference does it make whether you take care of him here or in Abbott City?
1: That's true. And, gee, there he is. Hey, Willie!
6: What do you want?
1: Come here. What are you doing with that rose bush?
6: I dug it up. I thought I'd move it for you.
1: Well, where's the hole you got it out of?
6: Who wants to know?
1: Now, listen, Willie. You gotta put that back and come on with us.
6: I'm not going anywhere.
3: Oh, yes, you are. Now, come on.
1: And listen, Willie, that's my father's favorite rose bush, and he doesn't want to take it all the way to Abbott City.
7: Isn't that you up there on the porch?
5: Oh, good morning, Mrs. Smith. I just thought I'd get a little sweeping done out here. My, isn't this a nice morning?
7: Isn't it?
5: A
8: Aunt Alice, I want to tell you what a nice boy I think you have.
2: Who, Henry?
8: I just saw him going down Maple Street with Homer Brown.
2: It's the funniest thing, the way I happened to see them.
8: Really? I was about a block away, and I heard a small boy screaming.
2: Screaming at the top of his lungs, Alice.
8: And at first, I thought he must be crying.
2: Were they hurting him?
8: Oh, no. It turned out he was just laughing. Henry was running on one side of him, and Homer was on the other side of him, and they were holding him right up in the air.
2: Really?
8: Yes, and the little boy was waving a great big bush.
2: He must have been having the best time.
5: Oh, that must be Willie Jenkins. Apparently, Mary decided she'd let Henry take care of him.
8: Well, from the way it looks, Henry certainly has a way with young people. And that's why I stopped by, Mrs. Aldrich. I want to ask you something.
2: Yes, Mrs. Smith?
8: I have to go to Red Cross 4 afternoons a week. And my little girl is a real problem. She's very sweet. And I wondered, when I saw Henry just now, whether he wouldn't like to earn a little money now and then.
5: Taking care of your little girl?
8: Oh, it'd be a great treat for her.
5: Oh, I agree with you, and it would be a wonderful experience for Henry. Hello? Hello, is this Albert City 441?
9: Cost of 20 cents, please.
5: 20 cents, as much as that? Oh, hello. Is this... Just a minute.
10: What did you say?
5: Hey, Homer, what did you say her name is?
10: Ada Ashley. Why don't you write it down?
5: Write it down? Listen, Homer, you want to mix me up? Hello?
10: Hello?
5: May I speak with Ada Ashley, please?
10: Well, Ada can't come to the phone right now. She's gone down to the bus terminal to meet someone.
5: She has?
10: Yes, we're having 2 visitors from Centerville.
5: Oh. Well, look, we missed the bus.
10: Who did?
5: All of us.
10: Oh, is this Homer?
5: No, it's Henry.
10: Oh, you're mine.
5: What's that?
10: Henry, aren't you coming?
5: Sure, we're coming. Only we had a little trouble. And there isn't another bus for an hour and a half.
10: There isn't?
5: No, but don't worry. We're going to hitchhike over.
10: All right.
5: And listen, do either you or Ada have a kid sister?
10: Kid sister? Yes.
5: Well, look, my mother was a little worried about Princeton, and you suppose you could sort of entertain someone we're bringing over with us?
10: Well, I'll find out. And we'll be awfully glad to see you, Henry. I understand you're very nice.
5: Well, gee, I understand the same thing.
8: Things happen.
5: Listen, Gwen, I think Homer's fixed it up so we can get a ride. Goodbye.
10: Goodbye.
8: What do you mean I fixed it up? Willie just spilled a strawberry soda all the way down his front.
5: Well, gee whiz, Homer, didn't I tell you to keep an eye on him?
8: He won't let go of that rose bush, Henry. That's the trouble. I told him when he started he couldn't drink his soda no hand.
11: Hello, Mrs. Aldrich's residence.
5: Hello, Mrs. Aldrich. This is Mrs. Emily Jones.
11: Oh, yes, Mrs. Jones.
5: Mrs. Aldrich, I was just talking with a couple of the ladies from the Red Cross, and I understand your son is marvelous with little children.
11: Well, I wouldn't go so far as to say that, but of course I'm his mother, and I'm afraid it wouldn't sound right if it came from me.
5: Well, just the same, that's what I hear, Mrs. Aldrich. And I understand he's taking care of one or two children in his spare time. And could he take on any more?
11: Oh, you'd like to have him take care of your little boy, too?
5: Oh, I have 2 little boys. 1's 5 and 1's 7. And Mrs. Aldrich, if I thought Henry really would play with them every afternoon, my worries would all be over.
12: Listen, fellas, wait a minute.
5: Willie, will you please walk a little faster? Don't you realize we're only 2 miles out of town? And just because we've got you along with us, nobody will give us a ride.
12: I'm not stopping them.
8: No, but you certainly discourage them. Why don't you throw that darn rose bush away?
12: No.
5: Willie, will you stop living every time you take a step? You make me nervous.
12: Well, I've got a nail in my shoe. And I'm going to sit down here and take it off.
8: There we go, Henry. There we go. He's sitting down again.
5: Willie, won't you please listen to reason? You took your coat off and left it someplace, and we lost half an hour and never found it.
12: But I was hot. Here, pull my shoe off.
8: Is any car coming, Henry?
5: No. Help me get the darn thing off and fix it for him.
8: Where's the stone? Where's the stone?
12: Are you going to hit me?
8: Now, don't put ideas into my head.
5: Look, Homer, while I take his shoe off, you show him how far you can throw that rose bush.
12: Oh, no, Rose. Oh, no. Let's go.
8: Oh, stop switching me.
5: There isn't any nail in your shoe. It's just your imagination.
12: But look at my foot.
5: It's your sock. Whoever dressed you didn't get all the wrinkles out.
12: I dressed myself.
8: Hey, Henry, here comes the truck.
11: Oh, mister. Mister, give us a ride.
8: Oh, mister.
5: See, we're going to stop.
13: Come on, hop in. Sure. Thanks ever so much.
3: Boy, I'll say. Come on, Willie.
13: No.
3: Now, listen, Willie. Do you remember what I had to do to your wrist last time? You wouldn't mind me?
13: No.
3: Let's just lift him, Henry.
13: Don't hurt him, Homer. Just let him know we mean business.
14: Hurry up and get in here.
13: Yes, sir. We're in.
3: And we certainly appreciate it.
15: And, Willie, isn't this pretty nice? Aren't you glad you're going over to Abbott City and see some girls?
13: No.
3: Now, listen, Willie, don't be so smart.
13: Well, you guys aren't so smart. You know what you just did?
3: What?
13: You left my shoe back there when we got on.
16: Hello, Samuel Aldrich speaking.
17: Is this the Aldrich that takes care of war workers' children?
16: I beg your pardon?
17: I want the Aldrich Day Nursery Service.
16: What's that?
17: Could you tell me what your hours are?
16: My hours? That all depends.
17: Well, I want to enroll 3 children.
16: You don't say so.
17: Yes, but I don't want to leave them with you all day.
16: Who is this, Harriet? You trying to be funny, Harriet?
17: Who?
16: Send them around, Harriet. We'll take all you've got.
17: Oh, thank you. I'll bring them over this afternoon. Goodbye.
16: Now, wait a minute. Aren't you Harriet? Hello?
15: Hello?
3: Is this Gwen? This is Homer.
17: My gracious, Homer, where are you?
3: That's what I'm calling to tell you about. We're getting there.
17: Well, how far are you?
3: We don't know. We got a ride part way, and then Willie's rose bush got in the guy's eye.
17: What did he say?
3: He almost ran up a telephone pole, and the guy made us get out. But Henry's right outside where I'm phoning here, trying to stop another car.
17: I certainly hope you get here soon, Homer. I've got my sister all lined up.
3: Your sister? For me?
17: I thought you were bringing someone by the name of Willie.
3: We are.
17: Well, that's good, because my sister broke a date for the soldiers. That's what she can see.
3: Ah! Soldier?
17: And she hopes Willie's as nice as most Princeton boys.
3: Oh, he's nice. But he's lost his shoes.
17: He did.
3: And his cap and his coat. And we hung his shirt back on a bush to dry after his shoulder slipped.
17: What?
3: Oh, but tell your sister not to worry. Once we get him there, he won't be any trouble.
17: He won't?
3: Oh, Homer. I'm coming, Henry. Goodbye, Gwen.
17: Goodbye.
3: Henry, did you stop the car?
13: No, everybody just goes right by. You know what the trouble is, Homer? There are 3 of us.
3: Sure there are. I've been telling you all the time, Henry. The thing for us to do is get behind a tree and let Willie try to flag the car. Because he's little, see? And then when they stop, we can step out and say, Mister, how would you like to take a couple of more?
13: Sure.
3: Now then, Willie, do you understand?
13: No.
3: Well, do you see that delivery truck that's coming up the road?
13: Yeah. Well, you'll be right behind that big tree, Willie. And all you have to do is stand there where it's perfectly safe and go like this with your thumb. Like this?
3: Not the thumb that's holding the rose bush. Come on, Henry, get behind the tree.
13: I'm coming.
3: Good. Get behind you.
13: Is Willie following them all right?
3: I can't see him.
13: Neither can I. But listen. Listen, it sounds as though that car's blowing up. You think it is, Homer?
3: I think so. We'll wait a second until Willie's had a chance to ask him for a ride.
13: Sure. And then we'll step out and we'll... Oh, look, the guy's going right off.
3: Willie wouldn't take him. Willie, what did you say to him? Willie?
13: Hey, Willie, where are you?
3: Willie.
13: Gee whiz, Homer, he got in the car and left us.
3: Well, that's gratitude for you.
13: But, Homer, I'm supposed to keep an eye on him.
0: We'll be back with the Aldrich family in just a moment. Right now, it's intermission, and time for our intermission guest, the one and only Tommy Dorsey. Okay, Tommy,

0: track of the troubles of Henry Aldrich. In their anxiety to keep a date over in Abbott City, Henry and Homer have started off to see their girl, taking along a 9-year-old boy Henry has promised to take care of for the day. Unfortunately, on the way, Henry and Homer have become separated from their ward. The scene opens in Mr. Aldrich's office.
1: Sam, I'm sorry to bother you here at the office, and I promise you I'm going to take just 1 minute of your time.
2: Hello, Alice. What can I do for you?
1: Sam, the grandest thing has just happened. You won't believe it when I tell you, because, frankly, I couldn't believe it myself.
2: No? What is it?
1: I'm not going to tell you right now, dear. I'd rather wait so you can be surprised. Only let me ask you one thing. How much do you think Henry's worth an hour?
2: Henry, how much is he worth?
1: Sam, all I want to know is where I can buy a sort of an engagement pad for him that has the days of the week on it.
2: What for? Hello, Samuel Lawrence speaking.
3: Hello, is that you, Father?
2: Yes, Henry, what is it you want?
3: Well, I'm certainly glad to hear your voice. I've been trying to get Mother to tell her something, and there isn't any answer at the house.
2: You want your mother? Just a minute.
1: Sam, is that Henry?
2: It is, yes.
1: Hello, dear.
3: Hello, Mother. Are you there?
1: Henry, I have the grandest thing to tell you when I see you.
3: Well, listen, Mother. I want to ask you something. Is anyone at our house right now?
1: No.
3: No one at all?
1: Who do you mean?
3: Well, I mean, no one's dropped in the last hour. Just sort of, I mean, well, are there any little children there, about 9 years old?
1: Oh, then you've heard about it.
3: Yes. You mean you have?
1: No one's there right now, Henry. You can't expect things to happen that quick.
3: But, Mother...
1: By the end of the week, you'll be very pleasantly surprised.
3: Not until then?
1: How are you and Willie getting along?
3: Oh, then you don't know... You don't?
1: Are you pretty good friends by now?
3: Well, I've been thinking things over. And Mother, I don't care anything about going to Princeton.
1: To where?
3: Look, could I speak to Father for a second?
1: All right, dear. Sammy wants to say goodbye to you.
2: Yes? Yes. Goodbye, Henry.
3: But, Father, wait.
2: What is it you want?
3: Willie's been stolen.
2: Yeah, that's fine. Henry, what?
3: He hit the right Abbott City, and we don't know who did it.
1: Sam, what's happened?
3: And listen, Father, do you think we can keep it from Mother?
2: Henry, how did this happen?
3: Sorry, your 3 minutes are up. Well, gee whiz, I haven't any more money. Goodbye, Father.
2: Henry, where are you? Henry! Just a moment there, just a moment.
4: What's the matter? You got a flat tire there?
2: Well, yes, I have, but that isn't what I stopped you about. About how far am I from Abbott City?
4: Well, not more than a mile or so.
2: You haven't seen anything of a small boy about 9 years old, have you?
4: No, sir.
2: You lose him? Not exactly. My son was taking care of him. That is, I've been out looking for him for about 2 hours, and I... Well, here comes another car. I'll stop them.
4: Well, I'll keep my eyes open.
2: Hello there. Hello. Could you stop, please?
5: How far is it you
2: want
5: to go?
2: I don't want to go anyplace. Have you seen anything of a small boy about 9 years old going somewhere with somebody he didn't know? What was that?
5: I haven't seen anybody. I got

0: man's name a boy about 9 years old.
1: What's that? I'm looking for a 9-year-old boy.
0: With a rose bush?
1: What's that?
2: Gee, Will Ballard, is that you out there?
1: Henry, what are you doing in that car?
2: You mean you found Willie, Mr. Alden?
1: I have not. Come out of there and help me fix this flat tire. Alice, I don't know what we're going to do. Sit down and stop pacing around the living room.
3: But, dear, what am I going to tell Mrs. Jenkins when she comes here to the house this afternoon to get Willie?
1: And when I realized, Alice, that you were going to let Henry take care of all the children in this town, I shudder.
3: Now, Sam, let's forget that and concentrate on Willie. Did you call the police?
1: I called the police in Centerville. I called the police in Abbott City. I called the state police, and they all promised to call me back.
3: And when they called, what did they say?
1: They didn't call.
3: There they are right now.
1: How do you know that's the police? I'll answer.
3: Sam, you wait here.
1: Alice, there's no use in your getting any more upset than you already are.
3: But, dear, I'd like to see this thing handled the way it should be handled. I think the police should be told that we insist on knowing where Willie is. Hello?
4: Hello, is this Mrs. Roberts?
3: It is.
4: Well, look, this is Willie.
3: Willie? My goodness, dear, are you all right?
4: Yeah, sure. Have you sent your laundry out for this week?
3: What's that? Where are you?
4: How about your laundry?
3: I'm on the... Willie, where are you?
4: I lost Henry and Homer. But don't worry, Mrs. Alden. They'll probably turn up all right. I gotta go.
3: Willie, can't you hear me? Willie, hello?
1: Alice, where did he say he is?
3: Sammy didn't say.
1: I thought you were going to show me how to handle this.
3: But he sounded happy.
5: Mother, did I hear you just talking about Willie?
3: Yes, dear.
5: You were, Mrs. Alden, you were. Where is he?
3: Homer, I don't know. All he kept saying was that I sent my laundry out.
5: You mean he hasn't got any clothes left on at all?
3: Well, I know what I'm going to do.
1: Where are you going, Alice?
3: I'm going to lie down and put an ice bag on my head.
1: Boys. Do you realize what you've done today?
3: Who, us, Father?
1: You.
5: Giving Mrs. Alden a headache.
1: You two boys decided to take Willie and go all the way over to Abbott City just to see two girls, didn't you?
5: Yes, sir.
1: And your country has asked you not to do any unnecessary traveling, hasn't it?
5: But we were going on a bus, Mr. Alden, and the bus was going anyhow.
1: That isn't the point. All unnecessary traveling on buses means unnecessary wear on tires.
5: It does?
1: And extra passengers mean extra buses, and every extra bus means still more extra tires.
5: Yes, Father.
1: And that was all just because you two boys wanted to see a couple of girls.
5: You mean you've got to give up girls during the war?
1: You can give up Abbott City girls, can't you? Unless you're prepared to walk over and see them, of course.
5: 13 miles?
1: What's the matter with the girls right here in this town?
5: See, Henry and I were wondering the same thing. We don't know what's the matter with them.
1: And another thing. Do you realize how many miles I had to drive my car today just because of you?
5: Yes, Father.
1: And do you realize what that means?
5: Yes, sir. More wear on your tires.
1: Exactly. And your father, Homer, had to get his car out and try to find Willie.
5: He did? On his tires?
1: He did. And the police are out trying to find Willie. Do you realize how much rubber has been wasted this afternoon just because of your thoughtlessness?
5: Four.
1: Suppose a little thing like this happened every day in every town in this country. Do you realize how many towns there are?
5: Yes.
1: And do you realize how many boys there are?
5: But they all don't want to see Gwen and Ada, Mr. Alden.
1: They all want to see some Gwen and Ada. And you boys will have to choose right this minute. Which will you have, your girls or victory?
5: You mean we can't have both?
1: Not at the same time. Now go on out and think it over.
5: Yes, Father.
1: I'll answer the phone, Alice.
4: Gee, Henry, am I ashamed of us?
1: Alice, is that the phone of the front door?
3: It's both, dear. You answer the phone and I'll answer the door.
1: Hello.
6: Hello, is this Mr. Aldrich?
1: It is. Is this police headquarters?
6: This is Miss Thompson down at your office.
1: Oh, yes, Miss Thompson, hello.
6: Mr. Aldrich, I'm sorry to bother you, but some woman has just left 3 children here.
1: 3 what?
6: She's just gone onto the night shift, and Mr. Aldrich, she's afraid your office isn't going to be big enough for her children to play in.
1: Miss Thompson, tell her we are not running a nursery, and will she please leave?
6: She's already left.
1: I don't care. Do anything. Take them home with you. Goodbye.
3: Sam.
1: Yes, Alice?
3: Sam, he's here. He's here.
1: Who is?
3: Willie. He came back with the laundry.
1: He did what?
3: The laundry shirt delivered. He's out in the kitchen eating a piece of pie. And Sam, I don't know where he got it, but he brought me a rose bush.
1: That was very thoughtful of him, I'm sure.
3: Later on, dear, you can take it out and plant it with your other bushes.
1: What's that letter you have in your hand?
3: It's a note I just found on the living room table. It's addressed to us.
1: Well, before you open it, my office just phoned. Some woman has left 3 children down there.
3: For Henry to take care of? Sam will bet me wonderful he can go right on to work.
1: He cannot.
3: Now, Sam.
1: Alice, if this town needs a nursery, I'll put up some of the money for it, but Henry isn't going to run it.
3: Why not?
1: We haven't got enough tires.
3: But, dear, how can he ever develop his character?
1: And how about my peace of mind?
3: Here, look at this note. It's from Henry.
1: From Henry?
3: From Henry and Homer.
1: Why would they be writing to us?
3: Dear Mother and Father, and Mr. and Mrs. Alden.
1: Mr. and Mrs. who?
3: We are certainly sorry we were so thoughtless and hope the country will not suffer too much. We have taken an oath not to ride on another tire for the duration, unless it is for essential needs, not girls.
1: Well, I'm glad to see my talk did some good.
3: So we're taking your advice and walking to Abbott City to see the girls.
1: They're walking all the way?
3: But don't worry about our wasting shoe leather as we are wearing our rubber-soled sneakers.
1: Yeah, that's fine.
3: Mary.
6: They were running down the street just as fast as they could go.
3: Yes, dear, we know all about it. They're going to Abbott City.
6: But, Mother, don't you understand? Willie's chasing right after them.
1: Is what? Alice, now wait a minute.

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1: It's Duffy's Tavern, the Friday night transcribed feature on NBC's All-Star Festival of Comedy, Music, Mystery, and Drama. 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

0: Duffy's Tavern, where the elite meet to eat. Archie, the manager, speaking. Duffy ain't here. Hello, Duffy, what's the matter? You sound like you've got distemper. You heard there was a big fight here last night? Duffy, it was nothing. All that happened was, you see, at 12 o'clock, I went up to Swede Johansson, and I told him to go home. Well, you know, Johansson, he always gets cockeyed on one drink, usually the 17th. I tell him to go home, so he turns to me, and he tells me to... Well, he made a suggestion. So, I politely tell him that if he don't leave the premises, I'll have him ejaculated. So, he says, oh, yeah? So, I says, oh, yeah. So, he says, oh, yeah? So, I says, oh, yeah. So, he says, you and who else? So, I says, me and nobody else. You know, that Johansson don't scare me just because he has that wooden leg. Well, anyway, he unscrews his wooden leg, swings it at me, misses me, and hits Moriarty on the skull. So Moriarty, naturally thinking it was his wife who hits him, picks up a table and he belts her with it. Well, you know, Mrs. Moriarty, she's the sensitive type, so she picks Moriarty up and flings him through the window. While he's on his way through the window, Johansson swipes his drink. Now, Cleary, who is also grabbing for the drink, accuses Johansson of being a crook. See? And that's when the fight started. Well, Duffy, don't blame these Donnybrooks on me. Just figure it out for yourself. Anybody who'll eat in a place like this is just naturally reckless. I'll call you back. I gotta clean the place up in case of a counterattack. Yeah, okay. Hey, Yasha. Yasha Panyaslavnik.
1: How do you do?
0: Look, Yasha, in that brawl we had here last night.
1: Yes?
0: How many people was malfeased?
1: Oh, not many, Chief. After it was all over, I counted noses and there was only six missing.
0: Six people?
1: No, noses.
0: Callahan, did we find your what? Uppers or lowers? Well, do you remember where you last had them? In Moriarty's leg, huh? Well, maybe they'll turn up. We're still sifting the sawdust. Okay, Callahan.
2: Say, Archie, do you remember a customer here last night with thick brown wavy hair parted on the side?
0: Why?
2: Well, here's his hair. I found it behind the bar.
0: Let me see. Hey, Miss Duffy, that's Schultz's toupee.
2: How do you know it's Schultz's?
0: I can tell by that streak of gray. You know, Schultz worries a lot.
1: By the way, Chief, there's a letter here for you.
0: Well, let's see. Oh, yeah. Looks like that battle last night had Grim Reaper concussions.
2: What do you mean?
0: This letter is from the bank that rents us this building. They're sending a man down here tonight, and I'm afraid they ain't going to give us a new lease for next year.
2: Not going to give us a new lease for next year.
3: Why don't you outsmart him, Arch?
0: Outsmart him?
3: Yeah.
0: How, Finnegan?
3: Use the old lease for another year.
0: This is no time for audacities. This is a serious thing. Might mean that Duffy's Tavern will be closed up.
3: Closed Duffy's Tavern?
0: Yep.
3: But, Arch, they might as well take the lights out of Broadway. They might as well take the heart out of Texas. They might as well take the overalls out of Mrs. Murphy's chowder.
0: Now, Finnegan, don't get over-emotional.
3: They might as well take the missus out of Mississippi.
0: Finnegan.
3: The trees out of Brooklyn. The gravel out of Gurney.
0: Finnegan, calm yourself.
3: But, Arch, what are you going to do if they close the place?
0: What do you mean?
3: You might have to go back to work.
0: It ain't gonna be that drastic, and if it is, so what? That's life. You gotta take the bitter with the sour.
4: Excuse me.
0: Huh?
4: Are you the manager here?
0: I am that home. And who are you, pray, sir?
4: I'm the attorney from the bank.
0: Oh, they sent an attorney, huh? Well, don't scare me none. I would like you to know, sir, that you are dealing with a fellow shyster.
4: I can believe.
0: Thank you. Now, to get down to business, as I have construed from your letter, Your bank is trying to get us to disvacuate, unfranchise, and otherwise dispremisate the said premises. Is that correct, sir?
4: Well, that's the general idea.
0: I see, and I suppose you realize, sir, that the law clearly states that the present status of the quo police per fisco remains mandamus until you can prove a delictus necktie.
4: Now, look, Blackstone.
0: Huh?
4: All I know is that we're not going to renew your lease.
0: And for what modus operandi?
4: For the modus operandi that this place is a dive, that you're always having riots and fights, and that the place is a vastly disgrace to the neighborhood, if not to mankind.
0: Come, sir, you're taking advantage of a very shabby loophole. But assuming that what you say is correct, what's your solution?
4: You can move someplace else.
0: Move someplace else? But what would our customers do, the regulars? Them fine, loyal, lovely people that have given us their support for years.
4: They can find your new place.
0: In air condition?
4: Now, look, young man, I'm a human being. I don't like to be arbitrary, but...
5: Well, Archie.
0: Oh, hello, Officer Clancy.
5: I hear you had another Donnybrook here last night.
0: An altercation? Oh, perish forbid, Officer Clancy. The boys was just playing a few friendly parlor games.
5: What games?
0: Oh, spin the bottle, puss in the corner.
5: I saw some of them pusses this morning. Gee, I'm warning you. I don't want no more fights in me beat. I'm not getting any younger, and when I'm away from home, I want a little peace and quiet.
4: That's enough for me. That settles it.
0: Please, sir, give us one more chance. I guarantee you there won't be no more fights. If anybody so much as lifts his little finger in here, I'll crack him over the skull with a bung starter.
4: All right, we'll give you one more chance. If there's the slightest disturbance from now on, we're going to close the place.
0: Okay, sir. Thank you very much for the reprisal. Hello? Hello, Duffy. What? Well, I just got a new lease on life, and Duffy, I got an idea. Well, you know what? The creature's coming down here again tonight. And to give this joint some class, see, I'm figuring we'll hire him as a front man. What? Look, Duffy, maybe you think he's a bum, and maybe I think he's a bum, but... the fact that he's British gives him class. Huh? Is his accent real? Look, Duffy, if he was any more British, he wouldn't be able to talk at all. And with a high-class, dignified guy like him working here, it'd give us a tea room atmosphere, you know. Tea room, you know, where the palms is potted instead of the customers. Okay, I'll leave you now.
2: Listen, Archie.
0: Yeah, Miss Duffy.
2: If you want to make this place high class, what's wrong with making me the hostess?
0: Well, nothing except what we're trying to do is make the place a little more refined.
2: You mean to tell me that I ain't refined?
0: You heard me. You ain't refined.
2: I ain't refined. I ought to bust you in the snoot with a plate.
0: So you're refined.
2: Not only that, but there's something about me that when there's other people around me, they act refined, too.
0: What do you mean?
2: Many's the time some uncouth fellow will follow me on the street and whistle at me. But the minute I turn around, they look at me and say, oh, pardon me.
0: Will you keep out of my business here with all this talk?
2: Archie, I'm an American citizen, and Patrick Henry fought to give me freedom of speech.
0: Okay, so go talk to Patrick Henry.
2: Okay.
0: Okay.
2: Okay. And never that jerk. Me, not refined.

0: Before we continue with the high-class proceedings here at Duffy's Tavern, lend an ear to the well-known team of Crosby and Hope.
1: Say, Bing, you got a minute?
2: Oh, sure, Bob. I've got all the time in the world.
1: Don't tell me you own that, too.
2: Oh, never mind that stuff. Get to work with it.
1: Okay. Folks, better-tasting Chesterfield is the only cigarette that combines for you mildness with no unpleasant aftertaste. And you can prove that yourself. Just make our mildness test. Buy Chesterfields, then open them and enjoy that milder, mellow aroma. Now light one up, and you'll know Chesterfield's milder because it smokes milder. And Chesterfield leaves no unpleasant aftertaste. That fact has been confirmed by the country's first and only cigarette taste panel.
2: Yes, mildness and no unpleasant aftertaste are what you and I and every smoker wants.
1: Hurry up, Dad. Here comes the music.
3: Chesterfield, Chesterfield always takes first place. That milder, mild tobacco never leaves an aftertaste. So open a pack, give them a smell, then you'll smoke 'em.

0: a joke a customer's just telling me.
1: What's the joke?
0: This will kill Cock Robin.
1: What's the joke?
0: You want to know?
1: Yes, I want to know.
0: Shall I tell her?
1: Tell me, what's the joke?
0: Well, one day a man goes into a butcher shop and asks for a job. So the butcher says, you want a job? So the man says, well, how much do you pay? So the butcher says, $3 a week. So the man says, I'll take it. So the butcher says, can you dress a chicken? So the man says, dress a chicken on $3 a week?
1: You that crummy joke.
0: The customer there in the corner. Say, Chief, I'm just thinking. Maybe we could give him a job here telling jokes.
1: Why?
0: To stop the fights.
1: You think telling jokes like that would stop fights?
0: Most of course. It would keep the customer's mind off the food, anyway.
1: Okay, call the guy over. With that bank threatening to close this place, I want to try anything to stop the fights around here.
0: Well, Chief, here he is. Happy Dan, the minstrel man.
1: Hello, Happy.
2: Glad to meet you, old pal. Yes, sir, glad to meet you. Let it rain, let it drizzle. Happy Dan will make things sizzle. Yes, sir. Ladies and gentlemen, as the man said when he walked into the morgue, hello, everybody. Yes, sir, that's Mrs. Sample. And speaking of marriage, there's many a man who lives by the sweat of his frau.
1: And put down that wooden leg.
2: The other day, my brother-in-law happened to say to me, Happy, where were you born? I said, Texas. He said, what part? So I said, all of me.
1: Cut it out. Harrigan, put down that brick.
2: Sorry, bud, you missed me. Speaking of food, I was at my uncle's fruit farm last summer, and I said, what are you doing with all the fruit you grow? And he said, we eat what we can, and what we can't, we can't. Ah! You get it? What we can't, we can't.
3: Close the phone off. Oh, quiet, everybody. Ben, take to the hills. Quiet, everybody. You want to get the joint?
4: Archie, you took the words right out of me mouth.
1: Wait a minute, officer.
4: You heard what the bank man said.
1: But look, Clint.
4: Go alibis, Archie, and this is your last warning. If there's any more trouble, I'm going to dispossess you for the bank, arrest you for the police, and belt you one for myself. And that's final. Goodbye.
0: Hey, Chief. Ain't that off the preacher coming in?
5: Oh, I say, really. Forgive me, oh, I say, but I can't control myself.
1: To see you again. You know, you was just here last week, and it ain't often that a guest repeats on us so soon.
5: Yeah, I suppose it does seem rather odd revisiting a filthy hole like this. But you see, I am a criminal.
1: A criminal?
5: Yes. I am a criminal returning to the scene of the grime. You see, crime, grime. Get it? Oh, it's awfully good. Oh,
1: I got it, but it's too hot to handle. Look, Treacher, no intense offended, but I think I like you better when you sneer.
5: Well, that's jolly decent of you, old man. One might say that I built my sneer into a career. Oh, I say that don't be good.
1: One might, but leave us let one not. Now, I'm glad you came down, Arthur, though. You see, I've got a proposition for you.
5: Just a second, old boy. Isn't that Mr. Duffy over there?
1: Duffy where?
5: Oh, no, of course not. It's the moose head.
1: What made you think it was Duffy?
5: Well, it was such a stupid-looking moose.
1: I see your point, but confidentially, Duffy ain't got no antlers. Now, like I was saying...
6: Mr. Treacher, would you please decide an argument between Archie and me? Now, you see, the question is...
1: Miss Duffy, please.
6: You keep your big fat yap out of this. The question is, am I fine.
5: Well, Olga, it's hard to say. I haven't had that question put to me since the Duchess of Kent slapped me over the head with a wet salmon.
6: Mr. Treacher, are you inferring that I am or I ain't refined?
1: He's inferring that you're a wet salmon. Now start swimming upstream and get out of here. Now look, Arthur, what I started to say was we want to class up this joint, and I figured with a dignified stuffed shirt like you, acting as a front man.
5: Now just a second, old boy. You want me to be the boniface of this costermonger's caravansary?
1: Well, that's the point, yeah. And with you here as the head costermonger, it won't have to be such a canvarancy, you know? So what do you say? We'll pay you three bob and tuppence for fortnight, and we'll guarantee you absolute authority. You're the complete boss of the pub.
5: I'd be the boss?
1: Absolutely. You can kick the rest of us around all you want.
5: The situation is beginning to sound very intriguing.
1: Thank you.
5: When do we start?
1: Anytime you want.
5: Very well. Turn around.
1: Cut out the jokes and get to work, will you?
5: Very well. Now, first, I would like to meet my staff.
1: Staff? Oh, very well. Hey, staff.
7: How do you do?
5: But, Archie, where are the waiters and the busboys?
7: How do you do?
5: What about the scullery maids and the wine stewards?
7: How do you do?
5: Well, we'll do the best with what we have.
7: How do you do?
5: Now, the first thing I will require is that we place clean tablecloths on the tables.
1: Clean tablecloths? Creature, this is only March.
5: Archie, I have complete authority. Now, you, young lady.
6: Me?
5: Yes, if you're going to work here, you will please stop chewing gum.
6: Why?
5: Because it ain't refined.
6: Funny you should mention that. My mother always says the same thing.
5: What?
6: Mother always says, Miss Duffy, she says, stop chewing. You're not a cow.
5: Well, all I can say is stop chewing. Archie?
1: Yeah?
5: Get a pail and mop.
1: A pail and a mop?
5: Yes, and scrub the floor.
1: Me scrub the floor? Holy cat, I'm afraid I've created a frankenfutter. It shall be done.
5: Panya Slavnik?
8: Yes?
5: Get a broom and sweep those cobwebs off the ceiling.
8: Sweep the cobwebs off the ceiling?
5: Yes.
8: Who goes near the ceiling?
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1: Treacher, the way he's kicking us around, we'd be better off if the bank dispossessed us.
5: Attention, everyone!
6: Yes, Treacher.
5: The Duffy's Tavern Improvement class will now come to order.
10: Class? You will go back to school?
5: Precisely. I am the teacher, and you are the pupils. Now, I notice that the spelling on the menus is atrocious. Archie, how do you spell filet mignon?
1: Simple, F-I-L-L-Y.
5: F-I-L-L-Y, that's a horse.
8: At Duffy's Stabbing, you take what you can get. Next question, please.
5: How do you spell hors d'oeuvre?
1: What's that?
5: Hors d'oeuvre.
10: Arch, I think that's them horses do this.
1: Oh, that's the same thing. F-I-L-L-Y.
5: No, Arch, Archie. That's a different kind of a horse.
11: Oh, let me see. One, two.
10: Yeah, I'd like to take a belt at that one.
5: Very well, Finnegan.
10: Horses Doobies. H-O-R-S-D-O-E-U-V-R-E-S.
5: Correct!
11: Finnegan, how did you know?
10: I didn't. I just took a wild guess.
5: Teacher's pet. What was that? Teacher's pet.
6: Thank you. I'd love to.
11: You're in school, not in a Bejo balcony. Proceed ahead, Mr. Treacher.
5: Our next subject is etiquette.
10: What's that, Arch?
11: Etiquette, that's manners, like not biting your toenails in public. What's the question on etiquette, Mr. Treacher?
5: Well, when you make change for a customer, what do you say to him?
11: Well, me, I always say, hey, look at that sign across the street. And when he turns around, I shortchange him.
5: And what about you, Miss Duffy?
6: Oh, I'd love to. And what about you?
5: I'm asking a question. When you're making change for a customer, what do you say to him?
6: Oh, I say, thank you very much, sir. Why don't you call again real soon?
5: Miss Duffy, we are making change, not the customer. Now, yes, sir, Tanya Slovnik,
7: how do you do?
5: When a customer gives you a tip, what is your response?
8: When a customer gives me a tip, I am bowing my head and saying, new here, ain't you?
11: Just a second now, Treacher. You're supposed to be the front man here. Now, leave us ask you a question. What would you do, for instance, if a high-class customer like Machine Gun Van Smite or Deems Taylor walked in? How would you greet him?
5: Well, I think it would be appropriate to tell Mr. Taylor that I admired his commentary on Beethoven's Fifth.
10: Beethoven's Fifth what?
11: His Fifth wife, you jerk.
8: You are thinking of Henry VIII.
6: That's a symphony.
11: Okay, so it's a symphony. What's that got to do with Deems Taylor?
10: Which Deems Taylor? The fifth or the eighth?
6: Beethoven's eighth.
5: Please, please. The class will come to order.
10: Hey, teacher, I just made up a poem.
11: What's the poem?
10: Swimming in the river, rowing in a boat. We got a teacher that's a skinny old goat.
5: Finnegan, I heard that. Archie, hand me that bun starter.
11: What are you going to do?
5: You'll see. Hold still, Finnegan.
10: Oh!
11: Hey, Treacher, watch out with that bung starter.
5: And here's one for you, Tanya Slovnik. Ouch! Oh, I say, that was a jolly one.
11: Treacher, what's the matter with you? What's got into you?

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2: When I come into the Blue Ribbon on 49th Street west of Broadway, I could tell right away nobody told Doc Hawkins about my misfortune. Doc, who ain't one really, writes a daily medical column for the Racing Form, and we're celebrating his being sprung from the alcoholic war. He got one look at me and he choked on a piece of gefilte fish.
3: What happened? What happened? Look at that. Clucker's become a character.
2: Now, lay off, Doc.
3: Look at that. A gray flannel suit, a black tie. Clucker, where is your purple and green check sports jacket? Where are your two-tone suede shoes? Why, you've become a character.
2: That was Zelda's idea. She wanted to make a gentleman out of him.
3: Wanted to? Why, you two kids got married just before they took my stakes away. Don't tell me you've slipped already.
2: You don't know, Doc?
3: No. What happened?
2: Well, it was right after you tried to take the warts off the fire hydrant that Zelda started hearing voices. It got real bad.
3: How bad?
2: Well, she's at Glendale Center upstate. I just came back from visiting.
3: Well, did the psychiatrist give you a diagnosis?
2: Yeah, I got it memorized. Catatonia dementia precox.
3: Oh, rough. Very rough. The outlook is never good in such cases.
2: Maybe they can't help her, but I will.
3: Now, Clocker, you're a race handicapper. You run the best tip sheet on Broadway. But people are not horses. You've got to think of your public. For instance, what's good at Hialeah, huh? My bar bill is about to be foreclosed, and I can use a long shot.
2: Those couch artists don't know what's wrong with Zelda. I do.
3: You do?
2: Well, almost. I'm so close I can hear the finish line camera clicking.
3: Now, that's very interesting. Perhaps we can collaborate on an article for the psychiatric journal.
2: All right, look. Look at these shots. Look, here.
3: Huh?
2: I use the same system I used to dope the race. Look, Zelda's got catatonia. She used to be a hoofer before we got married, and now she does time steps all day.
3: Stereotype movements are typical of catatonia.
2: You don't get it. She does time steps. The first thing you learn in hoofing, over and over. 10 or 15 hours a day. And she keeps talking like she's giving lessons to some jerk kid who can't get it straight. And I hear when these catatonics pull out, they don't remember much or maybe nothing.
3: Protective amnesia.
2: They work harder and longer at what they're doing than they ever did when they were regular citizens. And they don't get a red cent for it.
3: I beg your pardon.
2: I said they were getting stiff. Anybody who works that hard ought to get paid.
3: I don't understand what you're getting at.
2: What are they knocking themselves out for if it's for free? Doc, I tell you, I miss that mouse. I gotta save her. She can't see or hear us, but she can sure see or hear something. And I'm gonna dope her.
3: Parker, it's too much for you.
2: Too much for me, huh? Who was it said Warlock had turned into a dog in his third year? Who was it had 7 winners the opening day at Belmont? You take my word for it, Doc. I'll beat the schizophrenia handicap. I hadn't been paying much attention to my tip sheet while I was doping the catatonia time. I tell you, I missed Zelda. I missed the bobby pins on the floor and the nylon stuck on a shower rack. The toothpaste tube squeezed from the top. I had to get her back somehow. Next day, I took a cab and went out to that place. I sat in a room and watched her dance. Oh, it was something. The Zelda was worth watching, even with her eyes blank and her feet shuffling through that simple time step.
3: Mr. Locke, visiting time is almost up.
2: All right. Zelda, listen, Zelda. How long can they take to learn a time step?
3: She can't hear you.
2: Look, kid, I don't know who these squares are that you're working for, but tell them if they take you, they got to take me, too. You hear? I had an idea now. I had a dope that Zelda was showing them how to dance, whoever they are. And the only way I could string her was to find out who was controlling her and what they were after. The first step was to get them interested in me and what I know about racing, open horses. So I stood there next to Zelda and I started to talk. Now, the first thing you got to figure is bloodline. You take a horse, you got to know back maybe 4 or 5 generations on both sides. Then you got to know where the colt was foaled, what time of year, because all horses are 1 year old on the 1st of January. And there's confirmation, spring. You take a horse with good bloodlines, break him in the spring on a hard train and surface track, and the first thing you know, you got a horse with a shin splint. Oh, they may cover it up, but if you know what's there.
1: That's the
2: I once knew a horse ran in Hialeah who was scared of flamingos.
1: What are you doing?
2: Had a fine record at Gulfstream and Bowie. But when he got down to Hialeah and got one look at the flamingos, he wouldn't run for beans.
1: Mr. Locke, are you all right?
2: Shut up, I'm
1: Mr.
2: busy.
1: Locke.
2: You bet on a horse that's scared of flamingos at Hialeah, and you're going to come in with your tail between your legs. I kept coming back every day. I'd just sit there next to Zelda while she did a time step, and I'd talk about horses over and over. And then finally, I started to hear voices.

0: Like it was a fog, I could see the attendant in his white coat, asking me questions. I couldn't hear him. I knew I just kept on talking about the horses. And then suddenly I wasn't there. I was somewhere else. I was in a big square, and the buildings looked like the new Roosevelt Raceway. All modern. Or maybe like the World's Fair. There were trees and statues. And there were hundreds of people standing around, and they all looked scared. There was a little man with bifocals and a vest with pins and needles in it standing next to me. He looked scared. But I knew it had worked. I was on my way to Zelda.
1: How did I get here? Excuse me, mister. How did I get here?
0: I don't know.
1: I can't take time for pleasure trips. I've got a customer coming in tomorrow for a fitting. She'll positively murder me if her dress isn't ready.
0: She can't murder you. Not anymore.
1: You mean we're dead?
0: Don't ask me, but I don't think you're dead. That much I can tell you. Some of the people in the crowd were complaining they had families to take care of, while others were worried about leaving their businesses. And they all grew quiet when a man climbed up on a big platform in front. He was a very tall and dignified guy, and he had formal clothes and a white beard like the chief mourner of the politician's funeral.
2: Ladies and gentlemen, please feel at ease. You are not in any danger. No harm will come to you. If you will listen carefully to this orientation lecture, you will know where you are and why.
1: What is it? I don't understand.
0: It's a church.
2: Friends, I know you are puzzled at all this. Now let me explain. You've been chosen, yes, carefully screened and selected, to help us in what is undoubtedly the greatest cause of all history. You will learn more about it as we work together in this vast and noble experiment.
1: What experiment? What is it?
0: I got a pick. This is a pick. These guys are out for something. Smells like a con.
2: Let me state this in its simplest terms. Now, you know that there are billions of stars in the universe and that the stars have planets. A good many of these planets are inhabited. In almost all instances, the dominant form of life is quite different from yours. I am not of your planet or solar system. I am not formed as you see me. My true appearance would seem to be rather confusing to human eyes.
0: Nuts, get to the point.
2: The truth is, we are not here, and neither are you. Here is a projection of thought. A hypothetical point in space, a place that exists only by mental force. Actually, our bodies are on our own respective planets.
1: What's he saying? What does he mean?
0: Wade, you'll give us the convincer after the build-up.
2: Our civilization is considerably older than yours. For many of your centuries, we have explored the universe both physically and telepathically, and during this exploration, we discovered your planet. We tried to establish communication, but there were grave difficulties. And it was the time of your dark ages. And I'm sorry to report that those people we did make contact with were generally burned at the stake.
0: Here it comes. He's getting ready to slip us a sting.
1: Oh, I don't think you ought to say a thing like that about a fine, decent gentleman. He's obviously very sincere.
2: The problem we face is that the human race is doomed. The history of your race is a record of incessant wars, each more devastating than the last. And now, finally, man has chained the power of worldwide destruction. The next war, or the one after that, will unquestionably be the end not only of civilization, but of humanity, perhaps even of your entire planet. Then, why have we brought you here? Because man, in spite of his suicidal blunders, is a magnificent race. He must not vanish without leaving a complete record of his achievements. Now, this is the task we must work together on. Each of you has a skill, a talent, a special knowledge we need for the immense record we're compiling. Every area of human society must be covered. And so we need you urgently. Your data will become part of an imperishable social document that shall exist untold eons after mankind has vanished.

0: crowd in the palm of his hand like a small-time grifter selling pearl necklaces on 6th Avenue. They all cheered. They were all flattered to think that they were joining in this vast project to make a record of the human race. After a while, they broke us up into divisions, and I got herded into a building marked Sports and Racket. They took my name and my occupation like I was applying for unemployment insurance.
1: Now, here's our problem, Mr. Locke. We're making two kinds of perpetual records. One is written, more precisely, microscribed. The other is a wonderfully exact duplicate of your cerebral pattern in more durable material than brain matter, of course.
0: Of course.
1: The substance we use in place of brain cells absorbs memory quite slowly. But you'll be happy to know that the impression once made can never be lost or erased.
0: Delighted, tickled to pieces.
1: I knew you would be. Well, let's proceed, shall we? First, a basic description of horse racing.
0: I started telling them about horse racing, but they held me down to one sentence. They said I had to repeat it over and over so that recording thing could get it. They had a picture of my body back on Earth lying in a bed in a hospital just saying that one sentence over and over again.
1: Well, that's enough for today. Isn't it amazing? We have a more detailed record of human society than man himself ever had. Your life, my life, the life of this Zelda whom you came here to rescue, all are trivial. For we must all die eventually. But the project will last eternally.
0: You're telling me you know what I'm here for?
1: To secure the return of your wife. I would naturally be aware that you'd submitted yourself to our control voluntarily. It was in your file that was sent to me by admissions.
0: And why did you let me in?
1: Because, my dear friend, we also...
0: Well, leave out the friend pitch. I'm here on business.
1: As you wish. We let you in, as you express, because you have knowledge that we should include in our archives. We hope you'd recognize the merit and scope of our undertaking. Most people do, once they're told.
0: Zelda, too?
1: Oh, yes. Yes, Zelda's extremely cooperative, quite convinced. Would you like to see her?
0: Yeah, sure I would.
1: Well, that can be arranged. I'll call the Arts and Entertainment section and arrange a meeting.
0: Zelda, baby.
2: Clocker.
0: Let's get out of here.
2: Oh, hello, Clocker.
0: Aren't you glad to see me? I spent months and shot every dime I've got just to find you.
2: Well, sure I'm glad to see you, hon, but I can't waste any time. This work is so important.
0: I want to talk to you. That con artist with the white beard.
2: Oh, isn't he wonderful, Clocker? Aren't they all wonderful? Regular scientists devoting their whole lives to this terrific cause.
0: What's so wonderful about that?
2: They could let the earth go boom. It wouldn't mean a thing to them. Everybody wiped out, just like there never were any people. Not even as much record of us as the dinosaurs. Gee, wouldn't that make you feel simply awful?
0: I wouldn't feel a thing. All I'm worried about is us, baby. Who cares about the rest of the world doing a disappearing act?
2: I do, and so do they. They aren't selfish like some people I could mention.
0: Selfish? You're darn right I am. Zelda, listen. I'm selfish because I got a wife and I'm nuts about her and I want her back.
2: I have to help out on this project. It's the least I can do for history.
0: History? What did history ever do for us? Go turn in your time card, baby. Tell them you got a date with me back on Earth.
2: No, this is my job as much as theirs. More even. Don't keep anybody here against their will. I'm staying because I want to, Clocker.
0: But, honey...
2: Excuse me, I've got to get back. I'm teaching them the soft shoe now.
1: Are you satisfied now, Mr. Locke?
0: Listen, take away the doom push and this racket falls. Listen, suppose you're all square. Suppose you're leveling. You're knocking yourself out because your guess is we're going to commit suicide.
1: But is there any doubt of it? Do you honestly believe the Holocaust can be averted?
0: I think it can be stopped, yeah. Listen, between these catatonics and me, we could tell them what it's all about. I notice you've got people from all over the world here. They get along fine because they have a job to do and don't have time to hate each other. Well, it could be like that back on Earth.
1: Mr. Locke, we have experimented in the manner you suggest. But a human psychological mechanism defeated us.
0: Yeah? What was that?
1: Protective amnesia. They completely and absolutely forgot everything they'd learned here.
0: Well, what are the odds on me, remember?
1: Well, you are our first volunteer.
0: Look, I'll give you a deal. You let me out, and maybe I'll be the first case that didn't get amnesia, and I can tell the world all about this. I'll come back if I lame out. You can pick me up any time you want. But... if I make headway, you gotta let Zelda go through.
1: That's a very reasonable proposition. We'll lift our control, Mr. Locke, for a suitable time. If you can arouse a measurable opposition to racial suicide, measurable, mind you, then we agree to release your wife and revise our policy completely.
0: I came to at Glendale. It took me about 2 weeks to convince them that I was all right again. But I had to convince the world that they were throwing a race and that they needed a saliva test. So I started to write it all out in my tip sheet, in and around the horses. Around that time, I ran into Doc.
3: Parker, my boy, you've no idea how anxious we were about you. But you're looking fit, I'm glad to say.
0: Thanks. I wish I could say the same about you and the rest of the world.
3: No need to worry about us. We'll muddle along somehow.
0: You think so, huh?
3: I'm glad to see you've got your tip sheet going again. As long as the bobtails run, who cares what happens to anything else?
0: Nobody listened to me. I had posters printed telling everybody. I hired sandwich men to walk through the city. I made speeches in Columbus Circle. I told everybody doomsday was near. I sent letters to Congress, to the UN, editors of newspapers. Nobody paid any attention. I sneaked into the balcony of the General Assembly and tried to shout a speech, and he threw me out. Very polite. I wrote the whole thing up for a magazine, and they printed it and sent me a check and told me if I had any more fiction, they'd be glad to run it. They kept trying to tell everybody the truth about the catatonics. We all

0: were convinced. You failed.
1: I'm no dummy. I know when I'm licked.
0: So do we, Mr. Locke. Naturally, you have no way of detecting the effect you've had. We do. The result is that because of your experiment, we're gladly revising our policy.
1: Huh? Is this a rib? Nobody listened to me.
0: Oh, but they did. Visits to catatonics have increased considerably. When the visitors are alone with our human associates, they tentatively follow the directions you gave them in your article. Not all do, to be sure. Only those who feel as strongly about being with their loved ones as you do about your wife. We've accepted 4 voluntary applicants.
1: You mean I made it?
0: Right. Before long, we shall have to increase our staff as the numbers of voluntary applicants increases geometrically. And then we'll be able to release the first group to go back and carry the message. Whenever you care to, Mr. Locke, you and your wife are free to leave.
1: Okay, okay, but I'll tell you what. I owe you plenty. I'll help make that record before I go. I'll teach you how to dope the horses. Is that what you want?
0: Why, yes.
1: All right, then, let's go. The quicker we get started, the quicker we can get back.
2: 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X-1 was directed by Kenneth McGregor and is an NBC Radio Network production.
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0: of me, sparkling Cleopatra, your love, dear, I can't refuse.
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Besides, what would become of me? If I didn't have this to say. 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

0: Well, ladies and gentlemen, with Ralph Edwards' permission, I'm going to play Truth or Consequences with the audience here in the studio. Would you like that, folks? Okay. All right, now, here is the question. How many empty Pabst Blue Ribbon bottles have you returned to your dealer during the past week? How many?
1: All right.
0: Even though you've told the truth, you'll have to pay the consequences. And that goes for everybody listening in. Tomorrow morning, right after breakfast, take a bushel basket or a paper bag, go out into your pantry and down into the cellar and out in the garage, and gather up every empty Pabst Blue Ribbon.

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4: In the beginning, there was Jordan, thinking his lonely thoughts. Out of the loneliness came a longing. Out of the longing came a vision. Out of the dream came a planning. And out of the planning came decision. Jordan's hand was lifted, and the ship was born.
6: You, look out! Are you all right?
7: Yes, they missed me.
6: What was it?
7: A mutant with a slingshot. I think it dashed down that passageway.
6: You want to go after it?
7: We'd never catch it, Alan. It's probably 12 decks above us by now.
6: I didn't think they ever came down this far. Patrols usually get them before they reach this level.
7: They get more daring with each generation. This one looked like a female.
8: Male or
6: female, it might have killed us. I told you this trip was pure foolishness. Climbing 24 deck levels to hear a crazy old man rave.
7: We're almost there now. Compartment X-15, level 24. This is the place.
6: This area smells as if it hadn't been visited by a sanitation crew for generations.
7: Part of the ship is almost deserted. This is the compartment of John the Witness.
9: Who are you?
7: My name is Hugh Hoyland. I'm a cadet from the scientist barracks. This is my friend, Alan Mahoney.
9: What do you want of John the Witness?
7: Only to talk.
9: Are you a believer in Jordan?
7: Naturally.
9: I have heard that there are those among the younger scientists who doubt the word of Jordan.
7: To doubt is death. We're not heretics.
9: Enter.
7: I have brought a gift of tobacco, grown on the richest level.
9: It smells good.
7: I assure you it's the best.
9: Wait here.
6: What a rat's nest. What the devil do you think he can tell you?
7: I don't know. Now hush.
10: Well?
7: You are John the Witness?
10: I am.
7: Good evening to you. I am Hugh Hoyland. This is my friend, Alan Mahoney.
5: What brings a gentleman of the scientist class to my humble apartment?
7: I have heard that you and your parents before you have long been keepers of the legend of the ship.
5: Since Jordan gave the word.
7: I am anxious to hear the word as Jordan spoke it.
5: Why?
7: You see, among the young scientists, there have been some who talk against the word.
5: There are regulations against such heresy.
7: Some of them say the ship has no purpose. They say that we're here accidentally. That we have no more grace in Jordan's eyes than the most deformed mutant who dwells in the highest level of the ship.
5: What shall I say to you?
7: I wish to hear the word from the mouth of one who knows, that I may become more convinced.
5: Sir, you have gift for the witness?
7: The finest tobacco.
5: Good. I will dim the light. Now, pay close attention, for these are the words as my father's father's father gave them to his son's son's son. This is how the ship came into being, how our people were created. In the beginning, there was only Jordan, thinking his lonely thoughts. In the beginning, there was darkness, formless and dead. Out of the loneliness came a longing. Out of the longing came a vision. Out of the dream came a planning. And out of the planning came decision. Jordan's hand was lifted, and the ship was born. Mile after mile of good compartments, tank after tank for golden corn, ladder and passage, door and locker, fit for the needs of the yet unborn. He looked on his work and found it pleasing, meet for a race that was yet to be. He thought of man, and man came into being. Then Jordan checked his thought and searched for a king. Man untamed would shame his maker. Man unruled would spoil the plan. So Jordan made the regulations, some to speak and some to listen. Order came to the ranks of men. Crew he created to work at their stations, scientists to guide the plan. Over them all he created captain, made him judge of the race of man. Thus it was in the golden age.
7: These are the true words.
5: As my father's father taught them.
7: But what of the strange beast-like people on the upper levels of the ship? Surely Jordan did not create them.
5: Jordan is perfect. All below him lack perfection. You have heard of the legend of Huff?
7: I have heard that he mutinied against Jordan.
5: Darkness swallowed the ways of virtue. Sin prevailed upon the ship. And before wisdom prevailed and the bodies of Huff and his followers were fed into the converter, some of the rebels escaped and lived to father the mutants. They are tainted with the sins of their fathers.
7: One more question, witness.
5: Speak.
7: What is the ship?
5: The ship is a great sphere, 25 kilometers wide and 100 levels deep.
7: I know that, but what about the upper levels?
5: The regulations forbid us to venture into the upper levels, but it is said that beyond the levels of the mutants lies the forbidden place where Jordan's spirit prevails.
7: So I've heard. But something troubles me. Something which prompted my coming here.
5: Yes, my son.
7: What lies beyond the ship?
5: What?
7: What lies beyond the ship?
5: This is heresy.
7: Answer me.
5: I will not permit such talk. The ship is complete. The ship is universal. The ship is everywhere. The ship is endless.
7: Ah, your mutterings are those of a frightened old man. They answer nothing.
5: You question the world?
7: I think you lie.
5: Hear me, Mr. Highland. For what you have already said, I can have your body fed to the converter, your soul launched on the endless trip.
7: You threaten me. You, for Jordan's sake. You think I fear this dried fig of a man, too?
6: My friend is impetuous. He doesn't understand.
5: I might be persuaded to forget a substantial gift.
8: You pig! You...
6: Come on, Alan. The sight of this so-called holy man offends me.
5: Now you shall not leave.
6: Don't try to frighten me with a gun, old man.
5: Remain where you are, heretic.
6: I warn you. Put down the gun.
5: Now, no closer.
6: Drop it.
5: Very well, then. Get to the heretic. Alan, get him!
6: Is he dead?
9: I don't know.
6: Come on, Hugh. We've got to get out of here. Now, where? We can't go back. They feed us into the converter. What's that?
8: The old woman must have turned in an alarm. Come on, the patrol will be here in no time.
6: Where can we go?
8: The upper levels.
6: But the mutant.
8: We'll have to take our chance.
6: Listen. That's the patrol we've got to climb.
9: Get back to me. Down the car quickly.
8: Oh! Oh, can we fly?
6: The ladder.

0: from the outside wall.
1: Judging by the slope of the deck, about 2 miles. Mutant territory. Come on, we'll try this passageway.
0: You? What?
1: I don't know. I feel as if we're being watched.
0: It's your imagination.
1: Perhaps not.
0: It's only a ship's right. Get a grip on yourself. This is big as a dog.
1: Come on.
0: I can't drag myself much further.
1: We've got to find a compartment with water.
0: Oh, if only you hadn't asked him that stupid question.
1: There's no use going over that.
0: Why did you do it?
1: Why? Alan, I've been thinking about it for a long time. And when he began to give me those stupid pat answers, well, I just saw red, I guess.
0: But who are you to question the ways of Jordan? When you asked me to go with you to visit the witness, I thought you wanted spiritual help. I never dreamed
1: that. I'm sorry, Alan. I couldn't foresee this. I didn't know what...
0: Wait. Wait a minute.
1: Oh, what? Another ship, right?
0: No. I thought I saw something move near that bulkhead.
1: I didn't see anything.
0: Maybe my eyes are going bad still.
2: You heard?

0: Where am I? What are you? Get away from me! Alan! Look out for that knife! Stay away from me! Alan! Alan!
1: Don't kill him, Bobo. Not yet.
0: Who are you?
1: Forgive my friend Bobo. Like so many of my people, he's rather impetuous where members of the so-called super race are concerned.
0: Who are you? What place is this?
1: As you can guess from my leg, I'm a mutant.
0: Where is Alan?
1: Your friend is dead. I was not able to restrain my people in time to save him.
2: Why don't you destroy me and get it over with?
1: We do not kill for pleasure, Mr. Hoyland. Only when necessary.
2: You know my name?
1: I read your identification tag.
0: Who are you? Mutants can't read.
1: My name is Gregory. I'm a leader of my people. Although we are unfortunate in our heredity, Mr. Hoyland, many of us are quite intelligent.
0: Why do you live like animals?
1: We would rather live like free animals than like regimented slaves, as you do.
0: I've heard that you practice cannibalism.
1: Undoubtedly, you hear many things about us. We raise our own cattle on the upper levels, and those of our people who choose to farm raise enough crops for our small population. You turn your head. Why?
0: This one. I've never seen a creature like him.
1: Bobo is an unfortunate. He was born without the power of speech.
0: How can you tolerate a monstrosity?
1: We have learned to live with difference. If we began to destroy our imperfects as you do on the lower levels, there would soon be no one left.
0: It violates the regulations, the word of Jordan.
1: You know, Mr. Hoyland, your people are really primitive and barbaric.
0: You dare say that to me?
1: I dare say a good deal more. Let us go to my compartment and speak further. I'm always interested in information of the lower levels.
0: I won't give you any information.
1: Bobo, I want Mr. Hoyland in my cabin, please. I advise you to go quietly, Mr. Hoyland. Bobo has a hatred of superior beings, which is unfortunate, but quite understandable. Proceed.

0: enter, Mr. Harlan.
1: This is where you live?
0: Yes.
1: But you have books.
0: Stolen from your libraries, Mr. Harlan.
1: Compton's Astrophysics. The Philosophy of Interstellar Navigation. Celestial Mechanics. You have read these?
0: Most of them.
1: Why did you bring me? What do you intend to do?
0: You believe in Jordan, Mr. Harlan.
1: There is no other belief.
0: And the trip? I suppose you believe in the trip, too.
1: Well, what else is there to believe? When you die, your remains are fed to the converter, and your soul makes the trip.
0: And where did the trip take you?
1: Why, to Centaurus, of course.
0: Huh? Well, what is Centaurus?
1: Why, Centaurus, mind you, I'm just telling you the orthodox answer. Centaurus is where you arrive when you've made the trip. A place where everything is happy and everybody's happy and there's always good eating. It's mythological, of course.
0: And you believe this?
1: The peasants believe it, literally. But many of the younger scientists like myself know that it's figurative, symbolic. Why do you ask?
0: Didn't it ever occur to you, Mr. Harlan, that the trip is exactly what your peasants believe it is? That the ship and all the crew were actually going someplace? Moving?
1: The ship can't go anywhere. It already is everywhere.
0: Imagine a place bigger than the ship, much bigger, with a ship inside it, moving inside.
1: But there can't be any place bigger than the ship. There wouldn't be any place for it to be.
0: Oh, for heaven's sake. Listen. You know the lowest level?
1: Yes.
0: If you started digging a hole in the lowest level, where would that hole go?
1: Where would that hole... Oh, no, it's forbidden to think such a thought.
0: Where would it go?
1: No. No, I can't think about it.
0: Bobo. Bobo, we're going to take Mr. Harlan to the place.
1: Where are we going?
0: To the top level.
1: But it's certain death.
0: Nonsense, I've been there a thousand times. Come along.
1: No, I won't. You can't make me.
0: I think we can. Now, shall we proceed peacefully, or shall I have Bobo persuade you?

0: Inside.
1: What place is this?
0: This, Mr. Hoyland, is the main control room. Why, Mr. Hoyland, you're trembling.
1: It isn't true. There is no such place except in mythology.
0: You younger men are so wise, Mr. Hoyland, except for one thing. This happens to be the main control room of the ship.
1: But it's nothing but a huge room with an instrument panel.
0: What did you expect?
1: How do you know this is the main control room?
0: See these instruments? Using them, the navigator, many hundreds of years ago, actually steered the ship on its voyage.
1: I don't understand.
0: But even suppose you would. Your people have been so steeped in superstition and ignorance that the whole concept has lost its meaning. Sit in that chair. Don't be frightened. Sit down.
1: Very well.
0: Look up. What do you see?
1: Nothing but a huge shield.
0: Watch it for one moment, Mr. Hoyland. You are going to see something that few of us have ever been privileged to witness. Something so dazzling that you may find it hard to accept at first. But it is there. It is a reality. And ultimately, you must accept it.
1: What are you doing?
0: I'm dimming the lights. Don't be frightened. Keep your eyes focused on the shield above us. Ready? Watch it.
1: The shield! It's sliding back!

universe, Mr. Harlan. The universe in all its beauty. The stars, the planets, the sun, the moon, and the constellations.

0: The ship is the universe. There is nothing but the ship.
1: Ah, but there it is. You see it before your eyes, spread out like a canopy of glory. You still deny it? Answer me, Mr. Hoyland. Do you deny it?

0: Why did you close the shield?
1: You will see it again if you're not afraid.
0: I'm not afraid.
1: Many times. I've shown this to others of your people who will be captured, and though they saw it before their very eyes, they would not believe it.
0: Tell me about it. Tell me about the ship, about the universe. What are these things? How did this come about?
1: Many thousands of years ago, on a planet like those you've just seen, a planet called Earth, a scientist named Jordan decided to build a ship that would carry men from one planet to another. For many years, Jordan and thousands of others studied and planned. And when they were finished, they built the ship. A ship so large that it had to be assembled in its own orbit beyond a place called the Moon. 60 years it took them to construct. And when it was finished, a whole new science had been conceived. Then the trip was begun. The trip that was to land a colony of Earthmen on a far-off planet called Centaurus. Millions of light-years beyond the furthest planet ever reached before.
0: How do you know these things?
1: Among my books are the log which Jordan himself kept, and the records of the journey for the first 40 years.
0: What happened?
1: There was a mutiny. A man named Huff led a rebellion of those who wanted to turn back. In the struggle, the navigators were killed, and the crew fell into a state of anarchy. In the years to follow, small groups of men tried to organize the ship for navigation, and each time they failed. Finally, the whole idea was abandoned. And so for centuries, we have swung in space, unmanned, undirected, living in a lost world of our own making, without purpose, without direction.
0: Why have you told me this? Why have you brought me here? You could have killed me.
1: Can you guess?
0: No. No, I can't. Unless... But it would be too fantastic.
1: Well?
0: You want to finish the trip. Yes, that's it. What would it take to do it?
1: A miracle, almost. The crew would have to be trained. Many people, each skilled in a certain duty.
0: Couldn't you train your own people?
1: We are too few. Besides, the main drive is in the lower levels where my people are forbidden to go. No. It would mean that both our peoples would have to work together. Our differences and courage, rather than deny.
0: It can be done. You showed me. You can show others. I can show them.
1: Can you?
0: I'll see the captain himself. I have an uncle on the central board. I'll tell him what I've seen here.
1: And do you think he'll believe you?
0: Send one of your people with me.
1: That's asking a good deal.
0: I'm risking a good deal by going back.
1: Very well. Bobo will go with you.
0: He can't talk.
1: There will be no need for talk. I will write a message guaranteeing safe conduct for a group of unarmed scientists to visit the main control room. Bobo will take you safely through our territory. What happens when you reach your own level is up to you.

0: Yes, what is... You.
1: Quick, Uncle Edison.
0: But this mutant...
1: He's harmless, please.
0: Now, what is this? You're wanted.
1: I know all about that. Listen, Uncle, I must see the captain.
0: The captain? Are you mad?
1: You're a council member. You can get me to see him.
0: I'll kill you. You're wanted for heresy.
1: I don't care. I must speak with the captain. You're close to him. You can arrange it.
0: I

0: And you see, Mr. Harlan, that you saw this with your own eyes.
1: I swear it, Captain. I swear it on the word of Jordan.
0: Let me see that paper again. What do you think, Commander Hurst?
2: I don't know, sir. It might be a trick.
1: I guarantee you safe conduct.
0: If these things are as Mr. Harlan reports them, we'd pay to risk a few lives.
2: The man is a convicted heretic.
0: Still, we mustn't discount his word entirely. He has a safe conduct. The mutant risked its life coming with him. I think we might investigate.
1: You'll do it.
0: I'll have an expedition outfitted. Dismiss, Mr. Harlan.
1: Thank you, sir. Thank you.
2: Captain,
0: Commander Hurst.
2: Sir.
0: You'll make the necessary arrangements for an expedition.

0: You better halt your men here. This is the spot.
1: Throw halt. I see no welcoming party of mutants.
0: There will be none. Their leader will meet you inside the main control room.
1: You don't say. And just where is this main control?
0: Beyond that door.
1: I see. All right, men. Ready arms.
0: Why do you ready arms?
1: In case of ambush.
0: Ambush? Don't you think they could have ambushed you on the way up here a good deal more easily?
1: You know, Mr. Orland, I think you're a muty lover. They have a place in the converter for that kind.
0: Lieutenant, are you mad?
1: No, Mr. Horton. But most certainly you are. To think that we could be lured up here to be slaughtered with a fantastic story about some mythical control room.
2: Guns ready, sir.
0: Lieutenant, I warn you, these people have acted in good faith. If you break
1: all the order, you to open the control room, Mr. Horton.
0: No, not until those guns are dismounted.
1: As leader of this expedition, I order you to call them.
0: I refuse. You cannot do this thing. This is no way to keep a truce.
1: Very well, if you refuse. Oh, there. Hilton. Come out.
0: For Jordan's sake, Lieutenant.
1: Be quiet for comfort. Newton, open the door.
0: Please, Jordan, don't let anything happen. Please don't.
1: It's opening. Ready, men. Someone's coming out.
3: Look at his leg.
0: Horrible.
1: Steady.
3: He's walking toward us.
0: Yeah, I can't stand this.
3: Look out!
0: Gregory! No! You fool! You killed him!
1: Here come the rest of them. Fire!

0: should teach them a lesson they won't forget. All right, men, inside the room. Boylan, you're under arrest as a conspirator in this ambush.
1: Ambush? You fool, you blind, stupid fool.
0: That'll be enough. Have you been inside this place before?
1: Yes.
0: What's all this machinery?
1: These are the controls he would have used to steer the ship.
2: He's gone out of his mind, Lieutenant.
0: Steer the ship?
1: Who? The leader. The one you killed.
0: This ugly mutant?
1: This ugly mutant happened to be a man of true greatness.
0: You're mad.
1: Am I? This man had a vision which could have saved you, but you chose to kill him because you couldn't stand the sight of his difference from you.
0: I'll not listen to these ravings.
1: Close your ears. Shut your minds against the conscience that tells you it's wrong to kill. That tells you that your need to be arrogant only proves your inadequacy to yourself.
0: Shut him up. Don't listen to him, man.
1: You can't shut your ears. My words sting you. You cannot shut your mind. And you cannot shut your eyes.
3: The vision of this confound your ignorance and blind your eyes. This is the heritage you tried to stifle in your own breast. This is the heritage of stars and open skies for which men have yearned for centuries. Try to destroy this, and you'll only destroy yourself.
4: Death to the heretic.
3: Kill me if you choose. But I say to you that this you cannot keep from our people, that they will seek it out, and the ship will be manned, and the ship will be steered, and there will be freedom and purpose and respect for ourselves. This is your heritage.

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2: 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Antu is so powerful that a few ten-thousandths of an ounce will kill a rat. It is easy to use in a bait or as a tracking powder. While Antu is a special poison for the common rat and is not as dangerous as most rat poisons, it is a poison, and pets and animals should be kept away from it. Your local dealer probably sells a rat poison containing Antu, one of the DuPont Company's better things for better living through chemistry. As a result of long continuing research in the field of commercial explosives, the DuPont Company today manufactures more than 200 different formulations of dynamite, as well as other explosives, blasting supplies, and accessories. DuPont research has also brought to light new and more efficient ways of using explosives, including a new and better way to fire them, the DuPont Blasting Timer. It is now known that in some types of blasting, better results are obtained when one big blast is divided into a number of little ones, fired with almost unbelievable accuracy, a few thousandths of a second apart. The new DuPont invention, the DuPont Blasting Timer, detonates blasts in just this way. It looks like a portable radio. Inside the box, cams so delicately machined that they operate with greater accuracy than a fine stopwatch, close switches that fire the shots one after another. In developing natural resources such as coal and other minerals, blasting must occasionally be carried out near residential and business districts. Here, the timer is of service because it reduces the vibration of the ground. The DuPont timer also makes delay shooting even safer than before, providing an accurate means of firing the charges without using electric blasting caps in the drill holes and lessening the danger that an unfired charge will remain in a hole and go off later by accident. In addition, tests indicate that the DuPont blasting timer will be of considerable aid in rock quarries, bringing down the rock in smaller pieces, which means greater efficiency and lowered costs. This new DuPont invention is another contribution to efficiency and safety from the DuPont Company, maker of better things for better living through chemistry.

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3: Book 31, page 512. Yes, here it is. On this page, every detail in the last days of an actor named Keith Ring. Days that could have been full and bright, were it not for your insatiable ambition. Because that led you to a decision for evil. And now, as the ledger of your life lies open before me, I, Fate, look ahead to a single awful instant.
4: Here, this is the file copy.
5: Look, Raymond, can't we get you...
6: Shut up. Yes, bro. Quite a sensational account. Too bad you're not going to lift the broadcast.
4: What? Keith, you're wrong.
5: Wait, don't let me get away with it.
3: Yes. In the numbered days of Chief Raymond, the life was taken. But then I, Fate, intervened. And because of a little thing, a grain of sand, Keith Raymond now stands condemned to death. But mark well my words, you who listen, for Fate is not a conspiratorial evil. In a moment I will read again from the Diary of Fate.
2: Before the unusual story of Keith Raymond, here is our announcer.
3: Yes, in the life of Keith Raymond, a decision for evil was made. But in the end, it was a little thing that yielded the final outcome. For you see, little things, everyday trivia, are the tools with which I, Fate, mold your destiny. Remember, Keith Raymond, how it all started? You were in your dressing room following a last performance in Chicago. You were packing, listening to a broadcast by Ronald Roth, well-known radio commentator.
4: Who is it?
7: It's me, Gargoyle.
4: Oh, I can't hear you. Wait a minute. Well, what? Well, that is, what can I do for you?
7: I'm hard to say. We're strangers. For always, seems to me we've met before.
4: Yes, I believe we have. Wasn't it that press party at the Lancet?
7: Oh, yes, that's it. Tell me, is Albert in?
4: Albert? Oh, Albert Winston.
7: Yes, that is it. But it's really quite simple. Either the man's in or he's out, you know.
4: That's far to jump from here. You'd be Albert Winston's dressing room across the hall.
7: Closer.
4: Mm-hmm.
7: Oh, yes. This is room 3, isn't it? I'll keep another one. I'm awfully sorry, Mr. Raymond.
4: Yes, Keith Raymond. Sorry to say that I've forgotten your name. Look, I was listening to Ronald Roth. I want to catch the guy going to be crossing. Come in tomorrow?
7: Fine,
4: believe me, I don't usually listen to these radio reporters. I was told today that Ross is going to have some word about the producer, Eugene Vale. You know acting.
7: Oh, don't apologize, please. I have an interest in Eugene Vale myself.
8: No attention, young actors, the field is wide open. And so much for the theater. In Boston tonight, a man with...
4: Oh, to get my teeth into a part like that.
7: Oh, come now. stock company then.
4: No?
7: I saw the soda night. It wasn't bad at all. You were very beautiful.
4: Oh, thank you. Oh, believe me, if I just had a crack at something... No, I'm sorry. I'm an awful bore when I talk about theater.
7: Well, in that case, I'll change the subject. My name's Dorothy. I like your look.
4: What? What is that? Okay, it's a date, Dorothy. That's a pretty name. How does the rest of it go?
7: Me. D-A-L-E.
4: Hey. You're not Eugene Bale's
7: daughter. No, dear boy. No. I'm not Eugene Bale's daughter. I'm exhausted.
3: Yes, Chief Raymond. Because of a little thing. Mistaken room number. We met the attractive Dorothy Bale. A woman whose husband's influence could further your career. You worked hard to make sure that your first evening with her was a success. As the days turned into weeks, your meetings became more and more frequent. A month later, as you and Dorothy sped across a remote lake in a motorboat, you knew that you had played your part well. Mrs. Eugene Bale was in love with you.
4: Oh, this is certainly a glorious day, Dorothy.
7: Yes, it is. It's lovely.
4: Oh, now, why so glum, Dorothy, huh? Dorothy, what is it?
7: It's Eugene. He'll be here in the morning, Keith.
4: What? But, wait a minute. Yeah, now. Try that again.
7: I had a wire last night. Eugene is coming here to sign his new leading man for Beyond Tomorrow.
4: Oh. Who was it, Dorothy? Whom did he select?
7: Oh, some newcomer. Young fellow named, Keith Raymond.
4: Oh, no. Oh, no, no, darling, you're kidding me. Not true.
7: Oh, it's true, all right.
4: Really?
7: I was going to tell you at dinner tonight.
4: Oh, you couldn't wait. Oh, Dorothy, darling, how'd you do it?
7: It was easy. My husband just might have been, see.
4: But, well, he doesn't know anything about us, does
7: he? Oh, of course not. Eugene is a jealous man, my dear. I simply told him when I saw you perform, I thought you were wonderful. There's probably a wire from him.
4: Oh, I can't get over this. I don't know what to say.
7: Try, Lucy.
4: I do, Lucy.
3: Yes, Chief Raymond. As long as Dorothy Bale could get the lead for you in her husband's play, you would tell her that you loved her. When you returned to your hotel in Chicago, you found the anticipated wire. The next morning, you were standing before Eugene Bale, reading the closing lines of the play.
4: I need say no more, Casper. You understand? By tomorrow, I'll be coming. And beyond tomorrow? Beyond tomorrow, there's only dust, remember? Goodbye. Splendid.
9: Splendid, my boy. A perfect reading.
4: Oh, you're satisfied, Mr. Bale?
9: Ah, that's an understatement, Raymond. Come in.
10: Good morning, Dorothy. Hate to interrupt, but Francis is killing me. That's the verdict.
9: Dorothy, you're a godsend. He's great in the part. By the way, do you connect?
10: Oh, no. I've never been closer to Mr. Raymond in second row since.
9: Well, darling, this is our new star, Mr. Raymond. My wife, Dorothy.
4: How do you do, Mrs. Bale?
10: Hello.
9: You do a little less formality. We're going to be... excuse me. Hello? Who? Oh, it's you, Grant. No, I don't. And what's more, I never will have a part for you, and that's final. Great Charles Grant. Idaho's gift. Broadway.
4: He's a fine actor. One of the best.
9: Well, maybe so, Raymond, but Mr. Charles Grant has big ideas. He wants everything in sight. That seems to include my wife.
4: Your wife?
9: Yes. Mark my words, Raymond. I made Charles Grant the star he is today. I'll break him. I'll break him if it's the last thing I ever do.
3: Yes, Chief. Even as Eugene Bale spoke, You made up your mind to stay away from Dark. But you found that was easier to plan than do. For you had convinced her that you were deeply in love with her. And after 2 days of avoiding Dorothy, you were unable to put her off any longer. It was Saturday morning when you met by arrangement on a suburban bridal path.
11: Sorry I'm late, darling. Traffic was terrible this morning.
7: Oh, dear. Did you miss me?
11: Yes, of course, dear. Here, let me help you down.
7: Oh, it's a wonderful morning. Oh, Miss Keith, it's so good to be close to you.
11: I know what you mean, Dorothy, but we've got to be kissed.
7: Keep it for how long, Keith? I can't take too much of it. Oh, dear, why don't we face this, Jean? Tell him that we're
11: alone. No, we can't. Look, Dorothy. The Jean Vale made it suffer. With his help, I can go for it.
7: But what about me? Did I fit into your plans?
11: Of course you do, dear. You always will. But just give me time. If I'm a success in this play, Hollywood is the next stop, and then I'm beyond you, Jeeves. But until then, Dorothy, we've got to be caught.
3: Yes, Adrian. You had to be careful of Eugene Vale's jealousy while the play was in rehearsal. Your first line, Eugene, with your leading lady, was held that afternoon. And although Eugene Vale was not present, you were still extremely self-conscious. For you knew that Ronald Ross, the notorious radio commentator, was standing in the nearby wing. You did not know that Dorothy, too, was watching from the shadowed corner. It was then, Keith Raymond, that I, Faith, intervened.
12: Well, Mr. Raymond, you read that scene beautifully.
11: Why, thank you, Audrey.
12: But I do have one suggestion.
11: Oh, really?
12: Here on page 10.
11: Oh?
12: According to the stage directions, you're supposed to turn on your heel and walk off quickly off your last line.
11: And you suggest?
12: Then you back off slowly as you talk.
11: Oh. Well, that way I'll be off to the wings when I finish, huh? Let's see. There. Well, Catherine, I don't know how to say this. Oh, I
12: was... Mr. Raymond, that was bored. What's up?
7: Keith! Keith, darling! Keith! Oh, Keith, are you all right?
11: Did you fool forget to nail that board, Pop? Oh, my side.
7: Oh, sweetheart, are you hurt? Are you, dear?
11: No, I'm not. No. What are you doing here?
13: Oh, Raymond, that was a nasty kill.
11: Oh?
13: Since you're not hurt badly, I can't say I'm sorry it happened.
11: Oh, Mr. Ross. Oh, I see what you mean. Kind of a publicity story, huh?
13: Yeah. Yeah, a little publicity story.
7: Sort of actor falls for loose board.
13: Not exactly, Mrs. Vale. More like actor falls for producer's wife.
11: Huh?
13: Well, so long, Keith, darling.
3: Yes, Keith, it was a little thing. A loose board. But because of it, you tripped. And when the woman you pretended to love forgot herself, he publicly revealed the intimacy between the two of you. Now that intimacy might soon be known to millions of radio listeners. And to Eugene Vale. Soon, Keith Raymond, I will write again under your name in the Diary of Fate.
14: Before our story continues, here is a word on behalf of our sponsors.
3: Yes, Keith. A little thing. A loose board over which you stumbled harmlessly. But that insignificant incident revealed your secret relationship with Dorothy Vale. Revealed it to Ronald Ross, a notorious gossip commentator. But a few hours later, as you drove aimlessly around Chicago with Dorothy by your side, the question of what to do about it was foremost in your mind.
14: Of all the stupid times to show emotion, Dorothy. Ronald Ross practically breathing down on her. She must have been out of your mind.
7: Oh, please, darling. I feel bad now.
14: And what do you suggest we do about it?
7: I don't know. Oh, let's make a clean breast of the whole thing. Keith, please.
12: We'll face the scene together. Tell him ourselves before Ross has a chance to just talk.
11: Now, stop it, Dorothy. Don't be a fool. You know how he is. He'd ruin my career. He'd bar me from every theater in the country.
12: Well, what of it? We could get along. I have money of my own.
11: No, I won't do it. I will not sacrifice my career. Wait a minute. Of course, it's simple. Dorothy, there is a way out.
12: How, Steve? What do you mean?
11: It may cost us quite a lot, but it'll be cheap in the long run. Now, Ross must have a price. We'll bribe him. We'll buy him off, my dear. I'll drop you and get to his hotel right now. Good evening, Mr. Ross.
9: Well, hello, Raymond. I had a hunch you'd be up here tonight.
11: Huh? Will you invite me in?
9: Door's open. I'm packing, so you'll forgive me if I don't whip up a cake or something.
11: Going back to New York, eh? You can only stay a moment. Just long enough to ask you how much that story about me and Mrs. Vale is worth.
9: It's worth plenty, brother, plenty.
11: I'm prepared to offer you $5,000 if you'll kill that story.
9: $5,000? Well, that's peanuts, Raymond. But it'll make an interesting sidelight to the story when I tell my radio audience that you tried to bribe me.
11: What? Oh, you dirty little...
9: Take your hands off of me, man.
11: Oh, you?
9: I warned you.
11: Damn.
9: You miserable ham, Raymond. You're a lousy actor and a lousy fighter.
11: Ross, you'll pay.
9: I'll kick. You hear me? I'll kill you.
11: First bribery, now threat. You're a great source of material.
9: Tell me what you do, Raymond. Listen in today tomorrow and hear my broadcast. I'm going to tell about this thread of my life right along with the rest of it. Or better yet, drop into my New York apartment around 7. I'll be working on the script then. You can help me with the details.
11: All right.
9: Now get out of here.
3: The burning humiliation slowly gave way to fear, Chief, as you realize the consequences of your failure to bribe Ross. Finally, in desperation, you went to Dorothy.
11: I've got to talk to you right now.
12: It's impossible. Eugene's here. Eugene's shot.
11: If anyone must talk to you, Dorothy. Things are worse than ever. Ross is...
12: Open the door. What happened to you?
11: Oh, it's awful. Ross wouldn't be bribed. He insulted me. There was a fight. I started to kill him. And now he's going to broadcast the entire thing.
12: Oh, well, how can we stop it?
11: There's only one thing we can do now. Dorothy, before Ronald Ross can make that broadcast, I'm going to kill
12: him. Oh, no, please don't ever get it. You will have had
11: it. Quiet.
12: Oh.
11: Now, listen to me. Ross broadcast in New York tomorrow. Tomorrow morning, I'm going to hire a private plane, fly to New York, and silence Ross for good and fly back. Oh, thing only takes 8 hours. There's only one problem.
12: What's that?
11: An alibi for the time I'll be gone. The line is at the world tomorrow. You look sick. I'll figure that out somewhere. You better go in now. Call you in the morning.
12: Frank,
11: don't worry. Everything's going to fall off.
9: Well, my dear, I was beginning to worry. How's it been?
12: You're after some else.
9: You should have told me. By the way, I just got a call from Austin. He's here.
12: What's the matter?
9: That's what I'm glad is. We're supposed to work lines with Raymond tomorrow. You need to start.
12: Yes, I know.
9: Look, I hate that, my dear, but you're the only one I can count on. Would you mind working with him tomorrow? Feed him to you.
12: No, I don't.
9: Fine, girl. And really put him through his paces. Drive him until he's...

0: Don't worry, Mr. Smith. It's only 2 o'clock. We'll be there in plenty of time for your board meeting.
1: Splendid. Timing is important in my business. Well, the trip takes a little over 4 hours, you said, eh?
0: Yeah.
1: That should put us into the office a few minutes after 5. Yes, that'll do nicely. What's that? What's the matter?
0: I don't know.
2: The motor's dead. We're going to crash.
0: Oh, hey, take it easy.
2: We're going to crash.
0: Okay, take it easy. We just passed an emergency seal. If you've got plenty of altitude to make it, I'll set it down there.
1: Oh, great heavens, man. Now, can't you hurry? You've been working in that motor for a couple of hours.
0: You're the best I can, Mr. Smith.
1: Important? Oh, you couldn't possibly realize.
0: Well, I found out what was wrong anyway. What? Grain of sand in the needle valve. Here, look at it.
1: You mean that little grain of sand?
0: Yeah, that's what did it all. I'll have it back together in no time now, Mr. Smith. Sure hope we're not going to be too late.
3: Yes, see? It was nothing more than a tiny grain of sand. Yet it completely upset your carefully planned schedule. Finally, the plane was repaired. And when the Manhattan skyline at last came into view, you glanced nervously at your watch for the 100th time. It was 7 o'clock. It took less than a half hour by taxi to get from the airport to Ross's apartment. Your watch said just 7:30 when you arrived. Without knocking, you tried his door and found it open.
0: Who's there? It's someone to... Raymond.
4: Yes. Remember? You invited me to help you.
0: Yes.
4: Yeah, I got here just in time.
1: You can take your hat and coat off for him, Ross. You're not going anywhere.
0: What are you talking about? What are you... A gun. Now, Raymond, you're out of your mind.
1: Shut up.
4: Now do the talking, now. Certain speech in this little drama belongs to me. You're a stricter in the talking.
1: You'll never get away with this.
4: Yes, I will. You know, I thought of everything. Now the stop and stop.
0: Listen, Raymond.
1: Come on, Ross. Whoa.
0: Okay. Okay. Here, this is the file copy. Look, Raymond.
1: I told you to shut up.
4: This story's separate, I'm thinking. Remove these pages about Dorothy and me. No one will ever know they're gone. It's quite a sensational account, bro. Too bad you're not going to lift the broadcast.
0: What? I think you're wrong. I just...
1: Wait! Wait! You'll never get away with it! Shut up!
3: You stared at his body lying at your feet. Then, as excited voices rose outside in the hall, you fled to the service entrance. A half hour later, you were seated again in the chartered plane. You were certain now that in a few short hours, you would be back in Chicago and safe. But my hand... The hand of fate is inexorable, Keith Raymond. As inexorable as the passing of time. Soon I will record again, but the final entry under your name in the diary of fate.
5: Before the surprising conclusion of the story of Keith Raymond, here is our announcer.
3: Yes, Keith Raymond. Now you had nothing to worry about. Ronald Ross was dead. And you had a perfect alibi for all the time you were gone. When the plane landed in Chicago, you drove to your apartment where you knew Dorothy would be waiting.
4: Here you are, cabbie. Keep the check.
0: That's him. That's his room,
4: huh?
0: Officer. That's Keith Raymond.
4: What? Mr. Bale, Dorothy, what's
6: I'm Detective Lieutenant Sim Hermesand, Raymond.

0: Care to tell us where you've been just now?
1: Why, we were rehearsing. I just stepped out for a breath of air.
2: Okay, it's no use. Why did you come back here?
1: Be quiet, Dorothy.
0: Well, she's right. You wait here almost 4 hours. You just found Ross's body and put in a call for you.
1: For me?
0: Yes.
1: Oh, why me? I don't understand.
0: It was my Ross told the whole country you threatened to kill him. He said if he turned up dead, he'd be the guy to get. It's a big story that he's got there, you know.
1: On his rock?
0: Yes.
1: Oh, no, that came fast. Ross didn't broadcast tonight. He couldn't have.
0: Huh?
1: The program's on at 8 o'clock. It was only 7:30 when I...
0: When you killed him? What? That's where you're wrong, man. You forget to set your watch ahead when you change time from. It's 7:30 Chicago time. It's 8:30 in New York. And you didn't kill Ross before he broadcast. You killed him just after.
3: In the shock of your hopeless blunder, Chief, you confess the whole thing. Soon now, you will be executed for murder. And Dorothy, through her disloyalty to her husband, faces divorce, scandal, and a life empty of all but bitterness and remorse. And now it is time to close the book. In the case of Keith Raymond, as in the cases of all mortals, I, fate, am but the instrument of a plan. A plan that even I cannot alter, for I am but the instrument. And the numberless little things that happen are the tools with which I work. Keith Raymond made a decision for evil. Then I, fate, intervened. And because of a little thing, a grain of sand, his timetable for murder was upset. And because of another little thing, because he forgot to set his watch ahead, he will pay for his crime with his life. Heed well the moral, you who listen, and remember, there is a page for you in the Diary of Fate.
4: Our cast included Lorene Tuttle, Larry Dobkin, George Neef, Herbert Litton, Ray Erlenborn, Clay Sanders, and Hal Sawyer. Diary of Fate is a Larry Finley production, transcribed in Hollywood.

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stay where you are. 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

0: words.
1: Will you listen to me? I've got to tell it to someone, and, well, I guess you've heard a lot of strange stories. I'm Catherine Holland. It all started about a year after I'd come to work for Martin Reed and Stephen Corey as the housekeeper. Oh, we'd have such fun, the three of us. Martin was forever making me promise that I'd be with them always. Always. I didn't know how long that could be.
2: You're only joking, huh, Kathy? You wouldn't leave us. You'll stay with us always, won't you?
1: Not if you keep doing that, Martin.
3: Oh, you'll get used to it, Kathy.
1: Oh, but cutting your own name on a tombstone, it's positively morbid.
2: I don't see that. If a cobbler can make his own shoes, then surely a stone cutter can make his own monument.
1: Well, that's true.
2: After all, a man must do something with his spare time. And you, Stephen, of all people, have no right to scoff at me. Imagine a cemetery caretaker who wanders through the graveyard day and night talking to the dead.
3: If the people I met outside the cemetery, my dear Martin, were as interesting as the people I meet inside, perhaps I wouldn't. Since there are only neighbors along this godforsaken road, and since I must get away from you occasionally...
1: Now, look here, enough is enough.
3: Are we going to let her boss us around, Martin? You nearly 60 and me twice her age?
2: That's right. You're 42, aren't you, Stephen?
3: Yep.
2: You know, I think for your next birthday, I'll start on a nice marble headstone for you.
1: Okay, I quit. I resign.
2: Oh, no, don't say that, Kathy. We need you, Stephen and I. Always before, our housekeepers were stout and rheumatic. You're so young. It was like all at once having the shades pulled up and the windows opened when you came. You won't leave us, will you, Kathy?
1: No, I won't leave you, Martin.
2: You promise?
1: I do. If you promise to take your medicine.
2: No, I told you, Kathy. I don't believe in that quack doctor. There's nothing wrong with my heart.
1: Oh, Martin, don't be stubborn.
2: It's not a matter of being stubborn. I know I'm perfectly all right.
1: How about those attacks you've had?
2: They were indigestion.
1: You don't want to take that medicine because you and the doc have been enemies for years. You won't give him the satisfaction of treating you, even if it means...
2: Please, Kathy. Don't you think I'm old enough to know my own mind?
3: But Kathy's right, Martin. You should take your medicine.
2: Oh, now you start. I'm going for a walk.
3: I'll go with you.
2: I don't want company.
1: Now he's mad.
3: Oh, don't take it to heart. He'll get over it.
1: I wish he hadn't gone out in this weather.
3: Yeah, I think it's getting worse. I'll go call him back.
1: Well acquainted. At last, the few who'd come went away and left Stephen and me alone at the grave. They've all gone.
3: Your eyes are all red, Kathy.
1: Do you suppose he likes where we buried him? Right across the road from the house?
3: I'm sure he does. He can sort of watch us from here if he gets lonely.
1: It won't be us much longer, Stephen.
3: What do you mean?
1: Well, I can't stay here with just you. It isn't proper.
3: Kathy, you know I wouldn't...
1: Oh, I know, but what'll people think?
3: I don't care about people. They're not important.
1: Well, they are to me. I have a good reputation, Stephen, and I don't...
3: Kathy, don't leave me.
1: Oh, but I must.
3: Losing Martin was unbearable, but if I lost you, I'd have nothing left.
1: I'm sorry, Stephen.
3: There'd be no one to care if I live or die.
0: If you go, I'll be all alone.
1: You'll find another housekeeper.
0: Housekeeper? Oh, Kathy, dearest, don't be such a little fool.
1: I'm not a fool.
0: You are if you can't see how much I love you.
1: You love me? Oh, no.
0: How could I help it? You're sweet and fresh and lovely. And I never knew before what joy it was to watch a woman. Anything you do, the way you walk and laugh, even the way you get angry, it's beautiful.
1: Oh, keep away from me. I don't know what's come over you.
0: I was content just having you about the house, being near you. But now, oh, my darling, you mustn't go away.
1: Oh, please don't look at me like that. Please, Stephen.
0: Dearest, let's get married. I'll make you happy.
1: No, I don't love you. Don't touch me. Oh, I like you a lot. I'm very fond of you, but... Oh, it's not love. I could never love you.
0: Why, Kathy? I'll make you a good husband.
1: Oh, no, Stephen, no. You're twice my age.
0: But I'd worship you, Kathy, dearest.
1: Oh, would you quit bawling Kathy, dearest, at me like a lost lamb? I'm going to the house and pack my things.
0: I won't let you go. You belong to me.
1: I don't belong to anyone. If you don't get out of my way, I'll throw this rock at you.
0: There's someone else. You love someone else.
1: No, no, Stephen, I just don't love you. Don't come near me. I'll throw it, I swear.
0: Kathy, no!
1: I told you I would, didn't I? Why couldn't you believe me? Well, get up. Stephen. He was lying on his back, motionless. I bent over him and... His face. The rock had caught him between the eyes. I couldn't think. I was terrified. I only knew that Stephen was dead. That I had killed him. A murderess, that's what everybody would say. They put me on trial, all those faces gaping at me like I wasn't human. And then they... No. I had to get out of here. The road past the graveyard. If I followed it, I'd reach the main highway. I'd run. I'd run so fast, no one would catch me. It was dark. The body wouldn't be found till morning. By then, I'd be far away. Had to keep moving. Had to. Where could I go? Where could I hide? Flying down the road for hours and hours. Till my legs were numb and my heart tearing and my chest deafening me with its thunder. No, that wasn't my heart. It was a car. They were looking for me. So now they've found Stephen already. Oh, it was getting nearer and nearer. I slid behind a tree. Not police. Not police at all. Picnickers. Oh, the only ones who might have seen me. They'll forget they even passed this way once they're safe at home. At home. Suddenly I realized what a fool I'd been. I couldn't escape a police dragnet by running away. They'd never stop looking for me. The best place to hide was at home. Why, of course. I'd gone back to the house from the funeral and straight to bed. Stephen had decided to stay at the grave a while longer. Everyone in town knew he liked to wander through the cemetery. And especially tonight, with Martin just buried. He must have caught a prowler, and the man had thrown a rock at him. That's how it happened. I felt perfectly calm. I turned around and started back. The sky had been cloudy all evening, but as I walked up the road toward home, it cleared. I remember how lovely the moonlight looked, spilling down the steps of the house. I started to climb them. Suddenly, I had an impelling desire to see Stephen's body. Well, I tried to fight it, but the thought of him, cold and crumpled, lying like some cast-off doll in an attic, hypnotized me. I went down the stairs and started across the road. He had been lying at the foot of Martin's grave, I remembered. From where I was, I couldn't make out the body. Oh, that wasn't right. The old man was buried directly across from the house. I should be able to see Stephen. I slipped through the gate. Hurried to where the corpse had lain. It was gone. There wasn't a trace of it. I dropped to my hands and knees, searching about the new mound of earth for some proof that it hadn't all been a nightmare, that I'd really killed Stephen. There wasn't anything. No matted grass where the blood should have dried. Nothing fallen from his pockets. Not even the stone with which I'd struck him. And it was so quiet. So deathly quiet. With the moon whitewashing Martin's headstone. And the one next to it. The one next to it. But there hadn't been any grave there before. And this one was fresh. As fresh as Martin's. I slowly raised my eyes and looked at the tombstone.
4: Stephen Corey, born May 9th, 1901. Died April 20th, 1944.
1: Why, I'd know that carving anywhere. Martin was dead. But Martin had made that grave.

0: Kathy stands in the moonlight, staring at the grave plaque of Stephen Corey, a plaque identical with the one Martin had made for himself before he died.
1: And yet, how could Martin have carved that headstone? He had not made one for Stephen before he died. I knew that. Still, Stephen had been buried, and the date on the monument was right. Oh, I felt the answer, but I pushed it back away from my mind. It couldn't be true that Martin had kept his promise even now and had carved the stone, and that these dead who were Stephen's friends had buried him. Had he loved me so, he wouldn't make me pay for what I'd done. Did he plead with them to cover him so I'd not be found out? I didn't know. I was paralyzed with fright. I had to get out of here, back to the house, before I lost my sanity. I don't know how long I lay there, cowering in my bed. At last, the darkness of the night closed in about me, and I slept. But then, out of the darkness, the doorbell rang. Sharp sound, a streak of fear over my flesh. The police had come. Stephen's grave had been discovered. I had to go to the door.
2: Are you Catherine Holland? I'm Estelle Bailey, Martin's sister.
1: Oh, yes, I should have known. Come in, Mrs. Bailey.
2: Stephen sent me a telegram this afternoon about Martin's death, and I took the first train out here. I'm sorry if I woke you.
1: Oh, that's quite all right. Come in. I know it's been a long trip. Perhaps I can fix you a bite to eat.
2: No, thank you. I'd like you to take me to see the grave right away.
1: Martin's grave? Now?
2: Miss Holland, I hadn't seen Martin for 9 years. I'm ashamed of that, and I want to rectify it now as soon as I can. If you won't take me, perhaps Mr. Corey will.
1: Oh, he's not here. He's in town.
2: Well, I'll wait up till he comes in.
1: Oh, you'll wait a long time.
2: I don't understand.
1: Stephen was quite shocked by your brother's death, you know, and, well, he felt he had to get away from this house, so, well, he mightn't be back tonight.
2: But if he went into town, why didn't he meet me at the station as he wrote he would?
1: Well, I don't know. Every moment she sat there, she'd think more and more about Stephen's absence. I had to distract her the only way I could. I had to take the chance that she wouldn't notice that other headstone. But if she did notice it, I would have to kill her, too. But just then, something happened to spare us both.
2: Oh, what heavens! Oh, look, it's raining again.
1: Yes, the moon's gone in. It's pitch black outside.
2: Then there's no use going into the cemetery, I suppose.
1: I'm afraid not, Mrs. Bailey. What a shame. Finally, she went upstairs. I waited until I knew she slept. Then I took a spade and crept across to the cemetery. It was wet and cold, but I didn't notice the weather.
2: For I had a scheme. A very clever scheme.
1: I was going to dig up someone else's headstone as well as Stephen's and switch the two. I couldn't disguise his new-made grave, but at least I'd conceal who was buried there. But just before dawn, when I slipped back to the house, Mrs. Bailey woke me about 8, and together we went to the cemetery. I came up level with the graves. Oh, no. No, it couldn't be. But I twitched them last night.
3: Stephen Corey, born May 9th, 1901. Died April 20th, 1944.
1: His headstone. Exactly where it had been before. But I had dug it up. There were blisters on my hands to prove it. Mrs. Bailey, had she noticed? No. She'd gone right to her brother's grave and stood staring at it, wiping away the tears.
2: I'm very glad of one thing, Miss Holland, that Martin is buried a little apart from everyone else. He liked to be alone most of the time, you know. Even in death, he would prefer solitude and being isolated from all the others.
1: Solitude? Isolated from all the others? But Stephen was lying right by his side. She couldn't see Stephen's headstone. It was incredible, but it was true.
2: Come, Miss Holland, it's raining. We might as well go now. I'll take the early train back to the city.
1: A after she'd gone, the house was empty, yet full of a screaming silence. And I sat looking out at the grayness of the lonesome day. Had there really been a grave at all? Growing inside me was a grim fascination to see. The mud sucked at my shoes. Through the dusk, I walked determinedly toward that spot where the headstone stood. I slipped to the fence. Then I was standing beside the tree, leaning against it. For I couldn't believe what I saw. There, beside the others, stood a third headstone, and stretching almost at my feet, a freshly dug grave. Even before I crept forward to see, I knew what the plaque would say.
4: Catherine Holland, born June 7th, 1923, dead April 21st, 1945. Tonight, April 21st,
1: that was tonight, and I was still alive. Martin, listen to me wherever you are. I said I'd be with you always, but you can't force me to follow you. You can't force me to follow you. Tears filled my eyes. I took hold of a hateful stone and tried to flatten it into the ground. Then through the tears, I saw the dark bruises on my hands. Bruises on my hands, but it wasn't possible that... I touched one of the dark splotches. It rubbed away. Then the truth went through my mind. I fell to my knees. The letters I thought were carved into the stone. They too were blurred. I drew my finger along my name. It was lettered in black crayon. Thick, archaic lettering. Darker toward the middle than at the edges. Giving the illusion of depth. Giving the illusion of being cut into the stone. Then that's how Stephen's headstone was made. That's how. I stood up. Fear fell over me like a cold, wet sheet. Behind this adventure was a human being. A being like myself. Then I saw the thing in the grass, sending a tiny sparkle toward the dust-filled sky, and greedily I picked it up. A copper-colored metal cap from an eyebrow pencil. So that was how the letters had been drawn. That was how this thing had happened. Then I knew who had done it. And even before I turned to look, I knew she was standing there, staring at me, unmoving, a thin smile on her lips, her eyebrows thin too, penciled on with surety and deftness.
2: Turn around, Miss Holland. I see you have guessed the truth.
1: It was you. You killed him.
2: But do you think my conscience will hurt me as yours does? And would it make your death any easier to know you didn't kill Stephen Corey?
1: I don't understand you.
2: I'm telling you the truth. I came into the cemetery just as the last visitor left, and I saw you throw the rock at Corey. I saw you run for the road. You hadn't killed him, Miss Holland. He was only unconscious. But I made sure he was dead before I buried him.
1: Then you dug the grave here. That spade in your hand.
2: Will serve a double purpose. I shall kill you with it.
1: Just as you murdered Corey. Why? Why did you kill him?
2: Because Martin had willed all the family property to Corey, with the provision that when he died, it would return to me. I knew if his body weren't discovered, they'd think you and he had run away together. Then I'd have to wait for him to be declared legally dead.
1: And so you put up the plaque?
2: I felt sure I could persuade the county coroner to file a death certificate quietly. Then I'd show my lawyer the grave, show him that Corey, too, was dead. But you came back, so I have to kill you, too. Now you know the truth. Your time has come.
1: That spade, Mrs. Bailey?
2: It's for you, Miss Holland.
1: Stay back from me. Stay back.
2: I'm going to kill you.
1: I'm not afraid, Mrs. Bailey. You're real. I can fight you.
2: This will be your grave, and I shall bury you in it.
1: Give me that spade. Give it to me. Go here. I said that. Flashes of blackness. I lay on the ground, feeling the cold, wet earth against my cheek. Without warning, it had happened. One wall of the grave gave way. And she lost her balance and fell forward into the gaping hole. Dirt from the mound began rolling down, clods of it covering the edges of her long skirt. And she lay still, silent, at the bottom of the grave. A few wet clods of earth were still slowly tumbling down, as if they had an intelligence of their own, an intelligence that told them to bury the dead, bury the dead. For she was dead, and she had died instantly, her neck twisted beneath her loosened, flowing hair that hid the hideous sight of her eyebrows, thin and long. Her neck was broken, and she lay in the grave she had meant for me. Perhaps, now I've told it, I can forget the horror of what's happened. But not soon. Not soon. One way Martin was right. In my brain, he and Stephen will be with me.

From shadows and stillness, mystery weaves a spell of strangest fascination, charging the mind with doubts and fears. For mystery is a strange companion, a living memory in the haunting house.

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1: Coming, coming.
2: Good morning, Templar. Get you out of bed?
1: Well, I...
2: You young fellows stay out too late, get up too late, and no exercise. Flabby, every one of you.
1: It's only that my rowing machine sprang a leak a little while back.
2: Rationalization.
1: Well, they're rationing everything these days. Come in, Mr.,
2: You know me? Templar Barnhart. Buzz Barnhart. I used to see you at the Fat House when you were at State.
3: The grip, brother.
1: What? Oh, yes, the grip. As if I could ever forget. How does it go again, huh?
2: If you're trying to joke, Templar, there are two things I never joke about. The university, the fraternity.
1: Won't you sit down, Mr. Barnhart?
2: Buzz.
1: You played football, didn't you?
2: Football? I was before your time, Templar, but my old jersey still hangs in the frat house. The one I wore when I scored the touchdown against Michigan. All-America in 1926. And in 1926, football was football. Remember that.
1: Football was football. I got it.
2: Templar, you've made quite a reputation as the Saint. That's why I've come to you. There's a force of evil loose on the campus of our alma mater, Templar. A force of evil. Read this.
1: I know all about you and Angie. Let me tell you what will happen if you keep on seeing her. First, you will be... This was written by a very sick mind, Mr. Barnhart.
2: Obviously. A poison pen note. And I have reason to believe that every man showing interest in Angela has received one.
1: Oh, who is Angela?
2: My daughter. And a senior at the university. Young and very beautiful.
1: Oh, I'm sure of it. But I don't quite see, Mr. Barnhart, that is Buzz, that there's anything that I can
2: Templar,
1: do...
2: Templar, the young student who received this note, Jim Fuller, disregarded it. Last night he was seized from behind and choked unconscious. If his assailant hadn't been frightened off by other students approaching, I firmly believe Fuller would have been killed.
1: Well, then it's a matter for the police.
2: The police? Templar, the police, let alone not being state men, are not even university men. You see how impossible it is?
1: But I still don't see how I...
2: There is no higher duty than the duty we all owe our alma mater. Though we may wander far, when she issues a call, we must answer. Templar, her reputation is threatened. She needs you.
1: Buzz, for university, for fraternity, the grip.
2: The grip, brother. Then it's all settled. I'll tell Dean Matthews to expect you.
1: Oh, is Dean Matthews still there? Gosh, he must be 180 years old by now.
2: Of course. He no longer handles the administrative duties, but he insists on knowing everything that's going on.
1: Well, I'll see him in the morning and arrange to take some refresher courses.
2: Very intelligent. Excite less suspicion.
1: Yeah. You might give me the names of the students your daughter has been seeing.
2: Well, Angela, as a rule, doesn't care too much for the company of students, Templar. She prefers older men.
1: Oh? How about Fuller?
2: Fuller is, I believe, more of a convenience than anything else. College dances and so on. Angela, and I say this without conceit, you understand, prefers someone cast more in the image of her father. Younger, naturally.
1: Yeah, well, can you give me the names of any of these images?
2: She has been somewhat circumspect. You might try Professor Hobson, a young instructor in psychology. Around 35, quite handsome.
1: Yeah. Angela must be a very attractive girl.
2: Angela is an attractive woman, as you will find out.
1: Is anything in particular meant by that, Mr. Barnard?
2: Just caution, Mr. Templar. I know my daughter.
1: Yeah, and I'm looking forward to it. For alma mater, of course.
2: Of course.
1: Of course.
2: The grip.
1: The grip. Good afternoon, Dean. My name is...
4: Come in, Templar. How's that? I never forget a face. Never. Understand you're coming back with us again.
1: Well, in a way, yes.
4: Good. Finish the job this time, my boy. Graduate. Make up your mind to it, and you'll do it.
1: Dean, I think you have me confused with...
4: Nonsense, nonsense. I remember you perfectly. Left here last semester, didn't you?
1: As a matter of fact, Dean, I graduated from this fair tower of learning quite a number of... Well, a fair number of years ago. The reason I'm here just now is to audit a few courses, any courses, in connection with an investigation I'm making for Mr. Barnhart.
4: But I understand all this.
1: Oh, good.
4: I understand your needs exactly.
1: Fine.
4: Angela Barnhart is a very interesting young woman.
1: But now, don't tell me you've received a note, too.
4: How's that, young man?
1: Nothing, sir. Now, about those courses, Dean.
4: My assistant will arrange things with the registrar. I know exactly what you want.
1: Oh, splendid.
4: And this semester, Templar, make up your mind to buckle down to work. No more cutting classes. A job worth doing is worth doing well.
1: Dean,
4: assiduity, stick-to-itiveness, and a constant image before you of your parents' proud smile when you bring home that diploma.
1: You touched me.
4: Study hard, think straight, and resolve to be the kind of a success which in later life will enable you to contribute generously to the alumni fund.
1: Professor Hobson?
3: Yes?
1: My name is Templar, Simon Templar. I'm auditing your Psychology 1.
3: With what in mind, Templar?
1: Do I impress you as a typical undergraduate type?
3: No.
1: No, I was afraid not. Then I'd better be frank. I understand poison pen notes are circulating on the campus, Hobson, and further that you yourself may have received one.
3: Yes.
1: Well, I've been asked by Buzz Barnhart to find the author of the notes.
3: I hope you can. I hope you can.
1: Can you contribute to anything further than just hope?
3: Templar, I suppose you know that I'm implicated in this.
1: It has been suggested, yes.
3: I have one of the notes. Have you seen them? Here.
1: Yeah, it's pretty much like the other I saw. Have you heeded the warning to stay away from Angie?
3: No. Or rather, Angie hasn't stayed away from me. That sounds egotistical, but then you don't know Angie. Or do you?
1: No, I'm still looking forward to it.
3: Don't. I still don't know how this thing got started, Templar. Every young professor gets a certain amount of flattering attention from the co-eds, but this is different, vastly different. Angie's a woman, tremendously attractive, and tremendously evil.
1: You really feel that?
3: Yes. No. No. No one that young is evil. Give them time. Angie is twisted, badly so. Her family, her father. Oh, I can't even be objective enough about the girl to analyze what's wrong.
1: Have any ideas about the author of the note?
3: No. No. Someone badly neurotic, perhaps dangerously neurotic, that's obvious. Total lack of adjustment to realities. Perhaps these traits are apparent on the surface. Perhaps not. It could be anyone.
1: You make my chances of finding him or her appear rather gloomy, Hobson.
3: Why not? A neurotic, a psychotic in college ranks these days, we turn them out on an assembly line. I'm somewhat of an escapist, Templar. I sought a professorial post as a refuge, a serene and lofty observation point. Let others compete, struggle, become ulcer-ridden, not for me.
1: Well, you could have chosen a better historical period.
3: Any historical period. Have you any idea what goes on in a university today, Templar? Just last June, we graduated most of our veterans. We got back to normalcy. 6 months later, 9 out of every 10 men in college are 1A. Now try instilling the old college spirit in these boys. Try getting them to study their homework so their mothers will be proud of them. Try getting them to conform to the nice, conservative, moral standards which prevailed when you and I went to college. Oh.
1: Well, happily, I don't have to try. I only have to catch someone who's been writing letters. Do you have any ideas about anyone else who might have received one of these Valentines?
3: You know about young Fuller?
1: Yes, yes.
3: Mm-hmm. Well, you can't really count him anyhow. Try our esteemed football coach, Buddy Ritko.
1: A football coach hasn't enough worries? He has to go out and choose more?
3: You don't choose Angie, Templar. She chooses you.
1: Oh, I see. Well, thanks for your help, Hobson. And I'd be a little careful about walking around alone after dark till this thing is cleared up. You might be in danger.
3: Unless, of course, I was the author of these letters.
1: Well, there's always that possibility, yes.
3: In any case, I wish you success.
1: In any case?
3: In any case. The ivory tower has come crashing down. This bruised and soiled occupant has no further distance to fall. Well, see you in class, Templar?
1: If I don't get hurt in football practice, yes.
3: Oh, yes. Our Mr. Ritko, a character builder.
1: A character builder? Or a winning football coach?
3: He combines the aggressiveness of a hungry shark with the ethics of a professional stool pigeon.
1: A winning coach. See you in class, Professor.
5: Break it up, boys. Hit the showers.
1: I beg your pardon. My name is Templer, Mr. Ritko.
5: Oh, an alumnus? Well, what's the complaint, Mr. Templer?
1: No complaint, Coach. Just a little information.
5: Oh, you want to know why we dropped two games last fall? Well, the ball was slippery and our quarterback was stupid.
1: No, not that kind of information. I wanted some information about Angela Barnhart. Angela and you, as a matter of fact.
5: Oh, you're pretty nosy even for an alum. Come on in the office.
1: Oh, thank you.
5: You haven't been writing me letters on the subject of Angela.
1: So you got one, too. May I see it?
5: Sure. Here.
1: It's pretty nasty.
5: Oh, I've gotten worse. You should see them when I lose a football game.
1: The man who wrote this might be dangerous, Ritko.
5: I can handle myself.
1: Yeah, you look like you can. Any aversions to telling me what there is between you and Angela?
5: None. Except that it's none of your business?
1: Hmm? Oh, yeah. Her father asked me to investigate these letters.
5: Oh, good old Buzz. I met Angie through him. He's the kind you find on every campus, if you're unlucky. He's still back in 1926 when he was a star. Nobody knows anything about football but him. Least of all me.
1: What about Angie?
5: She's the kind you meet on the campus if you're lucky.
1: Aren't you a little old for her, Ritko?
5: She likes it that way.
1: Couldn't this be trouble?
5: It's worth it.
1: All these notes were typewritten. You don't have a typewriter, do you, Coach?
5: Look, these letters were written by a nut. I didn't have time to go to class when I went to college, but I'm smart enough to figure that. Am I nutty enough to be doing it? 43 coaches last year had nervous breakdowns. A lot more are acting strange, but the man with the net hasn't gotten them yet. Am I one of them? Well, pay your money and take your choice. Now, beat it. I'm busy.
1: You're a hard man, Mr. Ritko.
5: Yeah.
2: Oh, there you are, Templer. I'd heard you'd come down to the gym.
1: How are you, Mr. Barnhart?
2: Buzz. Oh, you've met our friend Ritko.
5: Arms around the neck, chums, Buzz.
2: Good. Templer, Angela's waiting outside. She wants to meet you.
1: I'm sure the desire is mutual. But don't you want to hear about...
2: Well, tell me later. Right now, I'm going to stay here and show Ritko some plays Pop Warner used in the single wing. Some real plays, Ritko.
5: Oh, sure, Buzz, sure. Jim dandies.
2: Well, the trouble with you, Ritko, is that you don't understand the fundamentals of the... Well, what are you waiting for, Templer?
1: A break in the conversation.
5: Run along, Templer, and I wish you luck. You'll need it.
1: And you too.
5: This? I'm used to it. Angie, you're not used to. Right, Buzz?
2: Badly put, but right. Now, here's an off-tackle smash.
1: Sorry, I can't stay with you happy people.
6: Now, what was that you were going to tell me about Pop Warner?
2: Oh, some play.
7: You would be Simon.
1: Yeah, and you would be Angie. Yes, you very definitely would be Angie. Heard a lot about you, to coin a cliche.
7: And now what do you think?
1: I don't know you well enough to tell you.
7: Well, then let's get better acquainted. Come on, walk me to class, Simon.
1: I hope it's a long walk and a short class.
7: You're very smooth, Simon. Lots of practice? Yes, you've had lots of practice.
1: Don't you think we'd better talk about the letters, Angela?
7: We must. I don't consider them particularly important. They're ugly and they're stupid and they're written by a man. That's all I know.
1: Why are you so sure they're written by a man? Because they're ugly and stupid?
7: Yes. But not you, Simon. Not you.
2: Angie, I've been looking for you.
7: Oh, hello, Jim. Jim Fuller, Simon Templer.
1: Oh, how are you, Jim?
2: Great. You work fast, Mr. Templer.
7: Now, don't make a scene, Jimmy.
2: Scene? What do you expect when you practically push my face down in the dirt and rub my nose in it?
7: No one's asking you to keep bringing your face around, Jimmy.
2: Angie,
7: Go away.
2: All right, Angie, I'll... See you later, maybe.
1: Wasn't that a little cruel?
7: Jimmy's a child, really a child.
1: And you're pushing 70, of course.
7: Don't talk down to me, Simon. And don't try to erect any barriers by talking about my age. People only erect barriers who are frightened.
1: Psychology one?
7: Experience two. Meet me tonight at the stadium, Simon?
1: Oh, game tonight?
7: No game. Just us. We can climb the stairs to the press box and look out over the whole campus. Not afraid of heights, Simon?
1: Just high heels, my dear.
7: I'll see you around 9, Simon.
1: Well, don't keep me out too late. I've got to carry the ivy this year.
7: carry the ivy.
1: Yeah, college slang of another day, meaning to graduate.
7: I'll get you home very early, Simon. In fact, I'll take very good care of you. I'll see you tonight.
1: See you tonight, Angie. Ooh, a little warm today.

0: howdy, I'm a doodle, and you an instant-sumus.
1: Templar.
0: Who's that?
1: Jim Foy.
0: Oh. How are you, Jim?
1: Don't try to be friendly, Templar. I know you're going to meet Angie.
0: Oh, I shouldn't have bragged to the boys at the frat house.
1: Not funny, Templar.
0: Oh, I suppose it isn't. I'm sorry, Jim.
1: It's all right. I don't count. I'm worried about Angie.
0: Oh, come on. We can talk as we go, Jim.
1: It's not natural to be like she is.
0: Give you a rough go?
1: Not only me, all men. It's kind of like she's revenging herself on him for something.
0: Well, how about this, this preference for older men?
1: That's a pattern. Hobson, Ritko, you, and a lot of others.
0: Mm-hmm. How long does it usually last?
1: Not long. She cuts them up, too. What causes it, Templar? What is it? I want to help her, but I can't reach her.
0: What's the matter?
1: Over by the light tower alongside the stadium.
0: Hmm? I don't see it.
1: Lying on the concrete. Come on.
0: Huh?
1: It's a man.
0: Yeah. It was a man. Before he fell from a long way up.
1: Who is it?
0: Better not look, Jim. It's pretty nasty. Professor Hobson.
1: Hobson? What happened to him?
0: He fell or jumped or was pushed. Whatever it was, he won't be able to tell us.
1: He's dead?
0: The ivory tower has come crashing down. Looks like the writer of these letters wasn't fooling, Jim. Find Angie and take her home. I've got one.

0: Good morning, Dean.
1: Oh, Templar. Sit down, sit down.
0: Thank you.
1: Shocking thing about Hobson. Shocking. Accident, of course.
0: What makes you think so?
1: My dear fellow, Hobson was one of our professors. How could it be anything else?
0: Dean, do you think he was climbing light towers at the stadium just for exercise?
1: Officially, yes. Actually, no. But whatever it was, I don't want to know. I mean, well, the good name of the university, Templar. You can see that.
0: The man has been killed, Dean. The police are investigating.
1: But we don't need to tell them about the letters, do we? That is to say, do we?
0: I'm afraid we do, Dean. Hobson didn't fall from the light tower. He fell, but from somewhere else. His body was moved to the base of the tower.
1: You're making things up, Templar. It was an accident.
0: I think it was murder.
1: Murder? Templar, I must ask you not to use that word. No state man was ever murdered. Keep that in mind. Now, I'm very busy this morning.
0: Dean...
1: Remember, Templar, in this country, a boy can be anything he wants to be, if he makes up his mind to it. Study hard. Save your pennies, and you'll get there.
0: Swell.
1: And now, if you'll excuse me, by the way, Templar, here's a note for you that was left at my office this morning.
0: A note for me? Oh, thank you. I know all about you and Angie. If you don't stop seeing her, I will... Yeah. It looks like I'm on the list, Dean. Another letter written in poison.
1: I don't believe it.
0: Look here, read it for yourself.
1: No, I don't want to read it. Templar, if it's someone in this college, then somehow I've failed, haven't I? I mean, this age, these times, things have somehow gone wrong, haven't they?
0: Yes, Dean.

0: How should she take it? What was Hobson to her?
1: More than a friend, I should say.
0: True, but Angela's not for brooding. She wanted me to remind you that you didn't keep your date last night.
1: Hardly.
0: She said she would be at the same place tonight. Didn't tell me where, but I guess you'd know.
1: Yes, I suppose I would.
0: Fine girl, Angela. You're lucky that she singled you out for attention. She has, you know. You're very lucky.
1: I could be the luckiest man in the cemetery.
0: Say, you could at that, Templar. Well, that's the way things go. That's just the way things go. Yes, sir, that's just...
1: Buzz, if you don't mind, I haven't gone yet. I'll see you at the 50-yard line.
2: Hello, Mr. Templar.
1: Jim. Huh, it seems I meet you at the same spot every night.
2: I know you're going to meet Angie. I followed her, and saw her go up to the press box.
1: You seem to get around, Jim. Now, tell me something. Where did you find Angie last night after I told you to get her and take her home? She wasn't up in the press box.
2: No. She was coming from the other direction.
1: I'm glad.
2: Why? You think Professor Hobson jumped from the press box?
1: Jumped? No. Would you do me a favor, Jim? Wait at the foot of these stairs and don't let anyone come up. Would you do that?
2: Why should I?
1: Because I think I can solve this thing tonight. Is that reason enough?
2: Oh, sure.
1: Good. Wish me luck.
2: Huh?
1: Not with Angie. Just luck. See you later, Jim.

0: Anybody here?
1: Just me, Simon.
0: Oh, Angie.
1: You short of breath, Simon?
0: Yeah, the stairs.
1: Oh, what a disappointment.
0: Where are the lights, Angie?
1: There aren't any. You're the first one who ever wanted any.
0: Angie, I want you to listen and answer my questions. I didn't come up here to hold hands with you or whatever it is they're doing in college these days.
1: Same thing as in your day, Simon.
0: Angie, a man's been killed. I don't know how to make it register with you or how to get you to drop the role of the femme fatale and face reality. A man's been killed because of you.
1: I know, and I'm afraid, Simon.
0: Good.
1: Terribly afraid.
0: Good, that's a start. Look, you're the key to this, Angie. What you are and what made you that way. This may sound strange, but do you remember your mother?
1: A little. My father was mean to her, and I hated him for it. But I love my father.
0: All right. Now, what was the first thing you remember about him?
1: Well, I thought he wanted me to be a boy, football player. He didn't want a girl.
0: Yes, yes. Hey, what was that?
1: What?
0: I thought I heard something. Angie, do you think your father loves you now? I don't want to ask you this, but I have to.
1: Of course he does. I think he enjoys my being able to make fools of men. He asks me about it.
0: Men younger than himself. And do you enjoy him?
1: Oh, I don't know. Paul Hobson told me that I was revenging myself for the way my father treated my mother, but I don't know.
0: Angela, do you think your father is rational?
1: Stop, please.
0: All right. Oh, look, try and pull yourself together, Angela. I want to show you something. Come over here.
1: What?
0: I brought a flashlight so you could look at this typewriter. Read the story.
1: A young, tearing, slashing buzzsaw roared up and down the gridiron at State today. A fury of a man wearing the number 87. This must have been left in the typewriter from last fall.
0: Read the date line.
1: November 8th, 1926. I don't understand.
0: Read further.
1: Wearing the number 87, today a football immortal was born in the fire of competition. His name, Buzz Barnhart. But, Simon, what...
0: The person who wrote this wrote the poison pen notes. A very sick person, Angie. A person unable to face reality. Someone living in the past, still in that golden moment which was never afterward equaled. A sick brain who could sit up here and see himself down there on that empty football field and write stories about what used to be.
1: No.
2: They were better days than you ever saw, Templar. Far better.
1: Father.
0: Were you here all along, Buzz?
2: I just came up. You told young Fuller not to let anyone up. Of course, Angie's father is different. I never thought much of Fuller anyway. He couldn't make our fraternity, Templar. Didn't even come out for football.
0: Take it easy, Buzz.
2: Wondering why I asked you here to catch the right of the notes, Templar?
0: A lot of criminals have it, Buzz, the subconscious desire for punishment.
2: Nonsense. You were the only one against whom it was fun to compete. A state man.

0: How could you? How could
1: you?
0: Don't
1: worry, Angie. We'll still be all right.
0: Oh, Father.
1: Those fools with their youth will still come flocking, and you'll send them all away because they can't measure up to me. That's it, isn't it? Their youth doesn't mean anything, does it?
2: You can't bring back your own youth, Buzz. Let it go.
1: Let it go? I'm still twice the man any of you are. Look at Hobson. I picked him up like a baby, and he's 20 years younger. And I'll do the same for you.
0: Father, don't.
2: Stay back, Buzz. Give it up.
1: I saw you looking at her. I saw you. You're all alike, you young men. Come here, Templar. Come here.
0: No, Father, no.
2: Listen to me, Buzz.
1: It's 100 feet straight down. Let's see how young you look lying on the concrete, Templar. Let's see.
3: Mr. Warner!
2: Pull her away, you. Look out, Jim. Look out.
0: Dad!
2: Oh. Don't look, Angie. Don't look. You all right, Jim?
4: I guess so. I dodged, and he...
2: Yes, I know. He made his last run. Take Angie home, will you?
4: Well,
0: Jim, will you?
4: Well, sure, Angie.
2: I'll stay with Buzz. He'd like that. Fraternity brothers.
5: I want to congratulate you on the way you've handled this thing. Exemplary.
2: Well, I thought it was better for Angie's sake to put her father's death down to pure accident, Dean. Also Hobson's. Not the truth, but there are times to look the other way.
5: Exactly. Times to look the other way. Very well put. And, of course, who are we to say that they weren't pure accident, both of them?
2: Dean.
5: And I'm not at all sure that Barnhart's mind wasn't sound as a dollar. After all, wasn't he All-American?
2: Dean.
5: And chairman of our alumni fund? What more proof do you want?
2: All right, Dean. It never happened, any of it. Satisfied?
5: Yes, indeed. Proves what I've always said. Can't beat a college education. Send us the boy and we send you back the man. As the twig is bent, so the tree shall grow.
2: I'll remember, Dean.
5: Do so. And above all, keep a sound grip on reality. Well, good luck in your final exams, Templar.
2: Thank you, sir.
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2: Ladies and gentlemen, in tonight's cast, you heard Mary Shipp as Angela and Ed Bagley as her father. Earl Ross was the Dean, Whitfield Connors Hobson, Fred Shields Ritko, and Lamont Johnson Jim. 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Good night.
6: Tonight's script of The Saint was written by Dick Powell. 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

0: family quarrel is not unusual, and I suppose the best of us have them every once in a while. My family is no exception. Once a year, we have a battle royal. It all started in 1918 when something called daylight saving time was adopted in New York. My city cousins pushed themselves ahead an hour while the rest of the family throughout the country remained on standard time. Well, progress is no crime, but ambition might be. It all depends. I'm thinking now of young George Finney and his pretty wife, Arlene. Ambition there was mated with greed, and the offspring was a monster.
1: I'm so glad you came. It was awful. Simply awful. I couldn't stand it anymore.
2: Take it easy, Eddie. Sit down.
1: I should have called the police a long time ago. I don't know why I waited. Yes, I do. I loved him so. I just couldn't believe it, that's all, in spite of everything.
2: What's the story, Mrs. Finney?
1: Well, it started a couple of months ago in Santa Monica. I was a cashier in a barbecue when I first met George. He was tall and clean-cut with a handsome smile. He had a cute line and a fast delivery, and I liked him right away. He was Hollywood, and Hollywood was just where I wanted to be. So you're in pictures, Mr. Finney.
2: You bet.
1: You're not an actor.
2: Actor? Oh, not a chance. I work inside, the production end.
1: I always wanted to get into pictures, but I never had much luck.
2: Oh, in your shape, you don't need much luck.
1: You think I'm pretty?
2: Oh, a knockout. I don't know. I've seen the best in pictures. Turn your face to the left for a minute. Photogenic, just like I thought. Ever try to get into a studio?
1: Once. I got 2 days' work as an extra in a mob scene. I could have gotten more, I guess. But you have to have a wardrobe, and that costs money.
2: Oh, not when you know the angles. Look, when do you knock off from work?
1: In half an hour.
2: Well, how about driving to the beach? We can have a swim, talk it over.
1: Well, I don't know. I've made it a rule never to date anybody I meet in here. It's not a good policy for a girl like me.
2: Well, I'm harmless, honey. Besides, you've seen me in here before.
1: But we've never spoken to each other up to now.
2: Well, you got to begin somewhere. Come on, what do you say?
1: Well, I meet you, Mr. Finney.
2: Out front, half an hour. And, honey...
1: Yeah?
2: Call me George.
1: We went to the beach and had a swim. And he couldn't have been more of a gentleman. He told me in a month or so a new epic was going into production at his studio. And he'd see if he could work me in. Saw him four times that week and five the next. Pretty soon it was every day. I knew I was falling, and so did he. I never thought it would happen so fast.
2: Buys like a top, don't she?
1: It's a very nice car, George.
2: Well, it's second hand, but it fills the bill. And it's a nice jalopy for a honeymoon.
1: Are you getting married?
2: Sure.
1: To whom?
2: To you.
1: It's the first I heard about it.
2: Look, Arlene, I'm nuts about you.
1: But George, we hardly knew each other.
2: So what? We have to wait till we're 50 to get acquainted?
1: George, stop kidding me.
2: Oh, I'm not kidding, honey. You and I could make a team. I'll be a big shot in pictures one day, and so will you. Oh, come on, how about it, Harley? Oh,
1: gee, I don't know, Charlie.
2: Now, listen, I don't propose to every dame I meet. Marriage is a lifelong proposition. It takes a lot of thought.
1: I know.
2: Well, I've done my thinking. I made up my mind. Now, how about you?
1: It's all right with me, George, if it's all right with you.
2: Okay, honey.
1: Where are we going?
2: To Los Angeles to get a license.
1: Some honeymoons last a month or more, but mine only lasted a week. We drove to the Mexican border and drove back home. And it was the happiest 7 days I ever spent in all my life.
2: We'll be in L.A. in a half hour.
1: Oh, George, it's been just wonderful.
2: You give a notice in that beanery tomorrow.
1: Oh, do you really think I should?
2: Well, listen, I don't make too much, but we can get along. Besides, you're going into pictures.
1: Oh, but I need clothes. You said I did. And then you mentioned something about a publicity...
2: I'll dig up the dough for everything, baby. Now, you just leave it to me.
1: All right, George. Whatever you say.
2: Funny being married. Changes a guy's outlook.
1: Does it? How do you mean?
2: That gives a guy responsibilities.
1: Am I a responsibility?
2: Oh, no, I didn't mean it that way. After all, I'm asking you to quit your job and depend on me. What would happen to you? What if I disappeared?
1: Disappear?
2: Well, what I mean is... Well, suppose I died.
1: Oh, don't say that, George.
2: Oh, look, I'm not getting morbid, honey. Just being practical. When a guy has a family, he has to look out for it. That's why I'm taking the policy.
1: What policy?
2: Life insurance. $50,000. You'll be beneficiary.
1: Oh, but that's too much. What do we need all that insurance for?
2: I'm a guy who looks facts in the face. Things can happen to either of us. The premium's more than I can afford, but, well, I'll manage somehow.
1: Do you think you can take one out for me, George?
2: A policy?
1: Yeah. With you as beneficiary.
2: Well, I don't know.
1: Well, you said before that things could happen to either of us.
2: Yeah. Yeah, you know, honey, that's a practical idea.
1: Well, George, if I died, I'd want you to be well off, too.
2: No. You know what you are, baby? You're a gal to be proud of. To tell you the truth, I was going to suggest that we both take out insurance, but, well, I didn't know if you'd approve.
1: Why?
2: Well, what I mean is, well, it's the man in the family usually gets himself covered.
1: Oh, of course, the premium's very high, and, well, it might be wiser to wait.
2: Oh, no, it's bad luck to wait. I don't believe in it. Now that we've talked about it, let's go ahead. It's the only thing to do.
1: Do you love me, George?
2: You're like crazy. Especially now when you're going to be worth $50,000.
1: Oh, George.
2: So will I, come to think of it. Say, the two of us will be worth more dead than we are alive.
1: A couple of days later, we both took medical examinations. A few days after that, the insurance policies came through. I'd almost forgotten about them by then, until the evening George came home for supper and told me. George?
2: Yeah. Dinner ready?
1: Almost.
2: Say, I feel like a million. I'm as hungry as a horse.
1: Oh, something good happened today?
2: I'll say. Those policies came through.
1: What policies?
2: Life insurance.
1: Oh.
2: I put them in our safe deposit vault. Remember that.
1: Let's stop talking about those policies. They make me so nervous.
2: Nervous? Why, Arlene?
1: Because it reminds me of dying. I don't want either of us to die. We're too happy. Life's too much fun.
2: Oh, come on. Snap out of it. I'll help you set the table.
1: What's the matter with your jacket?
2: My jacket?
1: Well, one of the pockets is bulging like...
2: Oh, that. Oh, look.
1: George! Where did you get that gun?
2: Now, don't get nervous, lady. It's only a prop.
1: A prop?
2: Yeah, we're shooting a Western. Prop man asked me to get this refinished. Throw too much of a glare into the camera when the lights hit it.
1: Is it real?
2: Well, it could be if it had bullets. The barrel's full of blanks.
1: Oh, well, put it away. Guns frighten me.
2: Oh, now, you shouldn't be scared of guns. Haven't you ever handled one?
1: No, and I don't want to.
2: Matter of fact, you know, we ought to have one in the house.
1: For what?
2: Well, I'm in town all day, and you're out here all alone. You should have protection.
1: I don't want to fool around with any guns.
2: Oh, now, don't be a kid, honey. Here, I'll show you how easy it is to work. Grab the hammer.
1: Oh, no, George.
2: Oh, don't be like that, Arlene. The gun won't hurt you. Put it in your hand. Like that now, just... Holy smoke. There was a bullet in that thing. You all right, honey?
1: I think so. It broke that vase.
2: Oh, never mind the vase. I'm thinking about you. You were holding that gun near your body when it exploded. You sure you weren't hurt?
1: I guess I'd feel it if I was shot. I told you I didn't like guns, Georgia. But George, look at the sleeve of my dress.
2: Hey, there's a hole in it.
1: The bullet must have passed right through.
2: Yeah. Yeah, missed you by an inch. Good thing, too. Why, you might have been killed.
1: It was just an accident. At least it looked that way. George put the gun in my hand and his finger had hit the trigger. That was all. I forgot about it for a while. It came back to me later when I remembered everything else.
2: Gee, what a day. What a day. You only get a day like this in California.
1: Oh, it's fun taking a ride on Sunday. My, it's pretty out this way.
2: Yeah, kind of rustic.
1: You know, I'd like to lie down in the sun and relax and chew a piece of grass. You like grass?
2: Not as a steady diet.
1: Oh, you know what I mean. You like to...
2: I don't know. He's kind of acting up. Hey,
1: something wrong with the motor?
2: I'll get out and see. You can get out, too, honey. Stretch your legs.
1: Oh, just smell that air. It's delicious.
2: Now, wait till I get the engine top up.
1: Oh, it's so nice out here, George. And it's so quiet.
2: Yeah.
1: You know, maybe this is as good a place as any to eat our lunch.
2: I think I found out what's wrong.
1: You did?
2: Yeah, stay where you are, honey. I'm not sure. Wait till I see if the motor starts.
1: Oh, just look at that horizon, George. Isn't it the most beautiful color you ever saw in your life?
2: Arlene, baby. Oh, baby, are you hurt?
1: I just managed to get up the road in time.
2: Holy smoke, the car was in gear and I didn't know it. He was standing right in front.
1: Yeah, I know.
2: Oh, gosh. Oh, my heart was in my throat. How could I be so careless? You might have been killed.
1: Yeah. And it's the second time this week, George, that I might have been killed.

0: Most things in life come slowly over a period of time. Birth is one of these, and understanding. Time has a habit of moving leisurely when you're looking forward to something you most desire. But the one thing that can come with the suddenness of a flash of lightning is unexpected death. And Arlene Finney was well aware of that.
1: Twice. Twice in 1 week. Oh, they could have been accidents, sure. That was what worried me, so I wasn't certain. George loved me. I knew he did. I had to believe in him. I just had to. A week went by and everything was swell. He was sweeter than he'd ever been before. There was nothing he wouldn't do to make me happy. And if I had any ugly thoughts, I canceled them out. Mistakes could happen, even two mistakes like that. And I knew it would never happen again. The weather was hot that Thursday when we went to the beach. We drove down in the car and changed into our bathing suits in the locker rooms. And we just lay on the sand and drinking in the sun and just feeling good. George?
2: Yeah?
1: When am I getting that job?
2: What job?
1: Well, you know, in pictures.
2: Soon, baby, soon. Gotta be patient. I have to see Mr. Zale in the office. I'll pop the question.
1: Well, who is Mr. Zale?
2: Assistant producer.
1: Oh.
2: It won't be long now, honey. You wait and see.
3: Ollie! Hey, Ollie!
2: Someone's calling you.
1: Why, it's Mimi. I haven't seen her since I left the barbecue. She used to be a waitress.
3: Ollie! Archie, it's nice to see you.
1: Hello, Mimi. How are you?
3: I'm fine, just fine.
1: Well, have you met my husband?
3: I don't think so.
1: George, meet an old friend, Mimi Taylor.
3: Pleased to meet you.
2: Hello, Mimi.
1: Sit down and talk. We haven't seen each other in over a month.
3: Oh, I know. I'd have called you, only I was busy. I quit the job, you know.
1: Oh, you did?
3: Yeah, I'm working at Lawrence Department Store in L.A. It's a good job. I get to meet a lot of people. How's married life, Arlene?
1: Oh, ask my husband.
2: It's terrific.
3: Oh, he sounds like a booster. Oh, well, I guess it's all right for some people, and not for me.
1: Oh, you'll change your mind when you meet the right man.
3: Not when I read the papers.
2: Oh, what's the papers got to do with it?
3: Oh, then you read about that guy who killed his wife?
1: What?
3: Well, he got sore or something. They wasn't married very long. He caught her looking at another man, and he crowned her with a flat iron.
1: Your bathing suit looks nice.
3: Messiest thing you ever heard of. The murder, I mean. The poor kid was only 21, and all she did was smile. This guy was so crazy jealous, he couldn't even see straight.
2: Yeah, well, most men aren't like that.
3: Oh, don't you kid yourself. The kind I meet always are. You look different. Arlene Shue picked a winner. Say, where did he get them shoulders?
1: Looks good in the bathing suit, doesn't he?
3: I'll say.
2: Oh, so do you, Mimi.
3: Oh, stop you kidding.
2: You look good to me.
3: What's this suit, mister? It's got style.
2: Oh, I like the empty spaces.
3: Oh, what a man. You ought to put a leash on him, Arlene. He's liable to go on the prowl.
1: It's George's way of being funny.
3: Well, I better get started. I got a date at 3 with a guy who don't like to be kept waiting.
1: Aren't you even going swimming?
3: Oh, I was in before, but not for long. That water's real fierce. There's an undertow like a suction pump out there.
1: It does look kind of rough.
3: Well, take my tip and you stay away. That current's mean. Well, glad to have made your acquaintance, George.
2: Same here, Mimi.
3: Say, why don't you two drop around to my place one evening for a drink? I can date me up a guy and we can have a little fun.
1: I'll call you, Mimi.
3: Okay, Arlene. Take it easy.
1: So long.
2: It's, getting warm, isn't it?
1: I don't feel it.
2: How about a dip, huh?
1: You heard what Mimi said about the undertow?
2: Well, we don't have to go out very far. We'll stick close together.
1: You go ahead if you want to. I'll stay here.
2: Say, what's the matter with you?
1: Nothing.
2: Well, you look like you just swallowed a lemon or something.
1: I'm sorry I came here, that's all.
2: Well, why?
1: You didn't have to look at her that way, did you?
2: I didn't have to. Oh, no.
1: I don't see anything to laugh about.
2: You're jealous, baby.
1: I am not.
2: Now, wait a minute. I know we're married, but that doesn't exactly make a chump out of me. I don't like to be told who to look at and who to talk to.
1: No.
2: No. And what's more, as long as you're in such a rotten mood, you can call off all by yourself. I'm going in for a swim.
0: What is it in those few minutes of the marriage ceremony that changes people? Well, I can assure you I have nothing to do with it.
1: I watched him walk down into the water and swim away. It was our first quarrel, and I felt terrible about it. When I thought it over, I realized I was in the wrong. And suddenly I wanted desperately to apologize and make up. I jumped up and ran across the beach. I was so anxious to swim to where George was, I guess I hardly noticed the undertow. George! George, wait for me.
2: Thought you wanted to stay on the beach.
1: I just had to talk to you, George. Oh, wait.
2: Well, what is it?
1: George, I'm sorry.
2: Are you?
1: I acted like a fool.
2: Yeah, I'll say you did.
1: Please forgive me. It makes me so unhappy when we quarrel.
2: Forget it, baby. Everybody makes mistakes.
1: It's so nice out here.
2: Not getting tired, are you?
1: Oh, no, not a bit.
2: Tread water. Like this. Use your hands. It's easier.
1: Oh, I'm doing fine.
2: We're pretty far out, Arlene.
1: Aren't we, though? Gee, I never swum this far before.
2: You scared?
1: Oh, not with you, honey.
2: Not a soul left on the beach. Everybody's gone home, I guess.
1: Yeah, it's getting late.
2: Yeah.
1: Well, maybe we'd better swim back and get our clothes on. I'm hungry.
2: Oh, wait a minute. Come over here, honey. A little closer. You know, you seem pretty good for a woman.
1: Well, to tell you the truth, George, I am getting just a little tired.
2: Hey, I'll put your arms on my shoulders.
1: What for?
2: I'll help you swim back.
1: I'm not as tired as all that. I can make it without any trouble. Hey. Come on, George.
2: Oh, wait. We, haven't kissed and met up yet.
1: Oh, but here, in the water?
2: It'll be kind of wet, but it's an idea.
1: All right.
2: Just, come a little closer. That's it. Now.
1: George!
2: That's easy.
1: What are you doing? Oh, George! George! Ah! He grabbed me, pushed me under. I kicked and struggled, but he was too strong. I don't know how long he held me there, but it seemed like a million years. I knew I was finished. I was getting weak. My lungs were bursting. I couldn't stand it any longer. And when I was just about to breathe and take the water into my lungs, we were hit by a wave. It was a heavy wave when he lost his grip. It carried me halfway to the beach. With my last ounce of strength, I managed to swim the rest and crawl onto the sand. I got onto my knees and looked around. George wasn't there. Suddenly, I started to cry. It was all too much. My head was dizzy and I couldn't think. I got to my feet like a drunk and started to walk. I guess I didn't know half of what I was doing because I went right to the car without getting my clothes. And found George sitting there waiting.
2: Get in.
1: No.
2: I said get in.
1: My arm, George. I'm breaking my arm. Don't hurt me. I'll get in. To kill me. Those other times she tried to kill me too.
2: Shut up.
1: And the money. Insurance money in my life. It should be money. It doesn't matter too much. I'd just as soon be dead as find out that you're in.
2: Maybe you'll get your wish.
1: I don't care, do you hear me? I don't care. They're taking me.
2: For a little sightseeing tour. And this time, I'm going to do it right.
1: The next half hour, he didn't say a word. He just kept driving, avoiding traffic, making certain we didn't pass through any towns. It was getting dark now, and the car was climbing. It was taking me up to Hollywood Hills, and I knew why.
2: Get out.
1: What are you going to do to me?
2: You said before you didn't care. Change your mind?
1: Don't kill me, George. Please don't kill me.
2: There's a cliff over there. The drop of 1,000 feet. You won't know what hit you when you hit.
1: No. Don't let me go. I don't want to die. Oh, let me go, George.
2: Come on.
1: George, let me go.
2: We're here, baby.
1: Oh, no, George.
2: Now look down. See how high we are? One push, baby. One
1: push. One push.
2: No.
1: Goodbye, Joe. Goodbye. I got back into the car. Called you at the station house when I got home. That was 3 hours ago. Been sitting here ever since.
4: You found the body and made a few investigations. It's a good story, Mrs. Finney, but not good enough. You made a couple of mistakes.
1: Mistakes?
4: Your husband didn't want to kill you, baby. You went after him.
1: What are you talking about?
4: You see, he had no motive, but you did.
1: No motive? Well, what about the insurance?
4: We found it in the vault where your husband left it. But there was only one policy.
1: Only one? I don't understand.
4: His policy. For 50,000 bucks, you was beneficiary. That was there okay. I guess he didn't want to tell you about the other one, so you wouldn't worry. See what I mean?
1: No, I don't see. Well, stop grinning at me like an ape. What are you trying to tell me?
4: Everything you've told me is a lie. Now, your husband tried to shoot you with a gun, kill you with the automobile, and drown you. He had no motive, but you did. It was just one policy and a letter from the insurance company. Your husband couldn't have wanted to kill you for the insurance, though. You never got a policy. They never gave you one. You were turned down in your medical exam.

0: And that's the story of George and Arlene as recorded by the clock. It's the little mistakes that count, and Arlene Finney ought to know. In her case, however, I doubt if she'll ever get a second chance.
1: The clock will be heard again next week, same time, same station. It's written by Lawrence Klee, and Hart McGuire is the voice of the clock. Arlene was Wynne Nelson. George was Leon Pierce. Mimi was Pat Martin, and the detective, Brian James. The clock, directed by John Saul, is a Grace Gibson Radio production.
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3: This is The Mysterious Traveler, inviting you to join me on another journey into the realm of the strange and the terrifying. I hope you will enjoy the trip, that it will thrill you a little and chill you a little. So settle back and get a good grip on your nerves, if you can. Where are we going? Well, let us say for the moment, we're taking a little trip into time. In a story I call New Year's Nightmare. As the old year entered its last minute, the crowds at the Club Tropicana were waiting expectantly for the clock to strike midnight. At a ringside table, a lovely young woman angrily whispers to the man with her.
4: Chris, if you take another drink, I'll leave.
5: Oh, Judy, this is New Year's Eve. It'll be 1947 in another minute. Gotta celebrate, don't I? Just one more.
4: Just one more, just one more. That's what you always say. I wouldn't mind if it were just tonight, but you're always getting drunk.
6: Waiter, another bottle of champagne.
4: Nothing I say means anything to you, does it? You think because I've forgiven you a dozen times in the past, I'll do it again. But you're wrong, Chris.
5: Happy New Year, darling. 1947 is going to be our year.
4: No, Chris, it isn't. I won't marry a man who gets drunk in New York and wakes up the next day in another city.
5: Oh, Judy, what are you saying? You don't mean that. You know I love you.
4: Yes, Chris, you love me. But not enough to give up drinking. I'll miss you, Chris. Miss you terribly. But I know I'm doing the right thing.
5: Judy, don't talk like that. I couldn't live without you. You know that. Won't you?
4: I'm sorry, Chris. Here's your ring. Will you please take me home?
5: You don't have to leave. If the sight of my drinking is too much for you, I'll go someplace else and do it. Martin will take you home. Happy New Year, and goodbye.

0: mind finishing that drink, mister? 5 o'clock in the morning and I'm dead on my feet.
1: Sure. Sure, I'll drink up. No matter what she says.
0: That's right. Now, you better go home and sleep it off. Good night, and a happy 1947 to you.
1: Thanks. And the same to you. Hold. Gotta find another bar. New Year's. Gotta celebrate. Another bar across the street. Oh, gotta celebrate.
2: Hey, mister! Look out for that car! You're gonna get run down if you don't! Look out!

0: Oh, my head. Oh, it feels so funny. What's that noise? Those horns.
1: My darling, it's midnight, New Year's.
0: Oh, my head is throbbing so. Where am I? How did I get here?
1: Why, darling, you live here.
0: Live here? What are you talking about?
1: Charles, I'd better call Dr. Smith. You look so strange. Hello? Connect me with Dr. Smith's apartment, please.
2: Never seen this place before.
1: Hello, doctor? This is Blanche Arnold. Yes, it's Charles. He isn't well. Could you come to our apartment at once? Oh, thank you. Goodbye.
0: What do you mean, I live here? Who are you? Where am I?
1: I'm your wife, Charles. This is our home, don't you remember?
0: You're my wife? You can't be. I'm not married. What am I doing here? What's your game?
1: Charles, can't you remember anything about us?
0: What are you talking about? I never saw you before. And why do you keep calling me Charles? My name is Chris. Chris Andrews.
1: Chris Andrews. So that's what the initial CA stood for.
0: Oh, that noise out there. What are they making such a racket for?
1: Because it's midnight, New Year's Eve.
0: Midnight? New Year's Eve? But it was midnight hours ago. When I left the Club Tropicana. What are you talking about?
1: Oh, that must be Dr. Smith. I'll answer it.
0: Dr. Smith? I don't know any Dr. Smith.
1: Oh, come in, doctor. I'm so glad you're here. I think it's the amnesia. It seems to have left him all of a sudden. Charles? It's Dr. Smith.
0: I don't know him and I don't know you. And please stop calling me Charles. I told you my name is Chris Andrews.
3: Mm-hmm. Won't you sit down, Mr. Andrews? I'd like to talk with you for a few minutes.
0: What about?
3: Tell me, Mr. Andrews, what's the last thing you remember before finding yourself in this apartment?
0: Why, Judy. She and I were at the Club Tropicana, celebrating New Year's Eve.
3: I see.
0: I remember we quarreled about my drinking. I walked out on her and had a few drinks someplace else.
3: Mm-hmm.
0: That's all I can recall. Oh, my head. I've had hangovers, but I've never felt like this before. What time is it?
3: It's just 4 minutes after 12.
0: But it can't be 4 minutes after 12, New Year's Eve. That was hours ago when I left the Tropicana.
3: Mr. Andrews, that was New Year's Eve, 1947.
0: What do you mean, that was New Year's Eve, 1947?
3: This is New Year's Eve, 1948.
0: 1948? What are you talking about? It's 1947.
3: Well, here's the morning paper. You can see the date for yourself.
0: Thursday, January 1st, 1948. No, it can't be. It can't be. A year gone? Just like that? But where did it go? I haven't lived it yet.
3: Perhaps you'd better let me clear up a few things for you.
0: 1948.
3: My name is Smith. I was a resident physician until recently at the Park Hospital. While I was on duty, last New Year's Day, 1947, you were brought into the hospital seriously injured, having been run over by a car. When you recovered consciousness 5 days later, you didn't know who you were. You were a victim of amnesia.
0: Amnesia?
3: Yes, and we didn't know who you were, as you had no identification papers.
0: But my wallet, letters...
3: They were gone. The only clue to your identity was a belt buckle with the initials, C.A. on it.
1: We didn't know your real name, so I called you Charles, for the C.
3: Blanche was your nurse.
1: I've always liked the name Charles. And as for your last name, we thought Arnold was as good as any, so... You became Charles Arnold.
0: But what have I been doing since the day I recovered consciousness?
3: Well, you weren't discharged from the hospital until May. Then you went to work as an insurance clerk.
0: As an insurance clerk? But I don't know anything about being a clerk. I'm a reporter.
3: Well, there was no way of learning what your occupation had been. So when Blanche learned of this opening in an insurance office, you applied for the position.
0: And that's where I've been working up to now?
3: Yes.
1: And then after you got your job, we were married.
0: Married?
1: Charles. I mean, Chris. Don't you remember?
3: I'm afraid, Blanche, you really can't.
0: Married. But Judy. Oh, it's like a dream. My head keeps throbbing. I keep expecting to wake up. There's a date in the paper. January 1st, 1948.
1: Doctor, you said he might never get over his amnesia.
3: Well, that was a strong possibility, but apparently the sounds of New Year's brought back his memory.
0: You're gone just like that. Judy. My friends. Job. All gone. Doctor, where am I? I mean, what's the address of this apartment house?
1: You're at 5718 North 13th Street. Philadelphia.
0: Philadelphia? But how did I get to Philadelphia?
3: That we don't know. All that I can tell you is that your accident occurred just a few blocks from here.
1: Darling, I know what a shock it must
0: be. Strange. You must have called me darling many times in the past. And yet this is the first time I've ever heard you call me that.
1: Yes. I know.
0: What did you say your name was?

0: Oh, hello, Doctor. Come in, won't you?
1: Thank you. How are you, Blanche?
0: All right, I suppose.
1: How's Chris getting along?
0: He's fine. It's just...
1: Why, Blanche, what's this? I've never seen you cry. Here, here.
0: No, it's just that everything's so changed. Those 6 months Chris and I were married before he regained his memory were the happiest of my life.
1: And now?
0: This past month since he got his memory back, it's been as though I were married to a stranger. It isn't as though he doesn't try to be nice to me, but it's all so obvious. He doesn't love me.
1: Now, Blanche, you mustn't say that.
0: It's true, I tell you. How can a man love a woman those first 6 months as he loved me and then fall out of love with her when he's regained his memory?
1: You must have patience, Blanche. It will take time for Chris to adjust himself to what's happened. He fell in love with you as Charles Arnold, and I'm sure he will as Chris Andrews. You just must give him time.

0: Oh, just let me look at you. This can't be true. You're being here.
1: Well, it is. It's been a long time.
0: Yes. A year and a month since New Year's Eve, 1947.
1: Chris, what are you doing here in Philadelphia?
0: I live here.
1: Well, so do I. I got a job with Ryan and Company as a copywriter here a few months ago.
0: Look, Judy, we can't talk here on the sidewalk.
1: That's right. Well, look, I live only a few blocks from here. We can go to my apartment.
0: Oh, that's fine. There's so much I want to ask, and there's so much to tell.
1: Here, let me have your hat and coat.
0: Thank you.
1: Would you like something to drink?
0: No, I don't drink anymore.
1: Oh? Chris, you have changed. You look so much older.
0: Well, you don't. You're as lovely as that night I saw you last.
1: Thank you, Chris.
0: Judy, you'll have to let me explain what happened after I left you that night at the Tropicana. If you find it difficult to believe, I won't blame you. It still seems like a nightmare to me. That night, after I left you... And so now you know everything. From the moment I last saw you to this one.
1: Oh, no wonder you look different after having gone through an experience like that. Well, you're all right now. You know who you are. You're happily married. You have a job.
0: I'm not happily married, Judy.
1: Chris, you mustn't talk like that. Surely you must have loved your wife if you married her. And she hasn't changed.
0: Judy, there's never been anyone for me but you. You know that. And you still feel that way about me.
1: No, I don't.
0: When we met tonight, that old look was still in your eyes. You do care. You know you do.
1: Please, Chris, no matter how I feel about you, it's over now. You're married, and that's all there is to it. I wish you'd go, and I don't want to see you again.
2: Chris, where have you been? I expected you home from work hours ago.
0: I met a friend.
2: Oh. Well, you look so tired. Do you feel well?
0: Blanche, this past month I tried my best to be a good husband, haven't I?
2: Well, you have been, darling.
0: No, there's something missing and you know it. Oh, it isn't your fault, it's mine. And as a result, we're both unhappy.
2: You mustn't say that, Chris. I feel that in time, things will be as they were when we were first married. When you were Charles Arnold.
0: No, but they won't be, Blanche. It's no use, I tell you.
2: Chris, who is the friend you met tonight?
0: The girl I was once engaged to.
2: I see.
0: Blanche, you've got to give me a divorce.
2: No, Chris. I'll never do that.
0: But why? You know I don't love you. What's the sense in going on like this?
2: Chris, when you were Charles Arnold, you did love me, and we were happy together. I had your love once, and I mean to win it back. I won't give you a divorce.

0: Hello, Judy.
1: Chris, I asked you not to call on me again.
0: Judy, I've got to talk to you. May I come in?
1: Well, all right. But just for a few minutes.
0: Thank you. Judy, even if we hadn't met again a week ago, things wouldn't have been any different between my wife and myself. I'll never love her. And I'm not going on with her.
1: What do you mean, Chris?
0: I'm going to leave her, Judy, and start all over, someplace far away. I just came around to say goodbye.
1: Are you set on leaving her?
0: Yes. Nothing can change my mind about that.
1: Now, you've got to understand my position, Chris. I could never be happy with you if I thought I'd been the one who came between you and your wife. But if you are going to leave her, I would like to see you again when you're free.
0: Would you, Judy?
1: Yes. But I don't want to see you until she's given you a divorce.
0: A divorce? Judy, I am going to be free. Nothing's going to prevent it. Nothing.

0: Blanche, how would you like to go out tonight?
1: Go out?
0: Yeah, we might take in a show or go dancing. Didn't I ever take you out when I was Charles Arnold?
1: Why, yes. We used to have wonderful evenings together then.
0: Well, why not now? Unless you don't want to.
1: Oh, Chris, there's nothing in the world I'd rather do.
0: Hey, why the tears?
1: Oh, it's just that I'm so happy.
0: Oh, come here. Did this Mr. Arnold ever put his arms around you like this?
1: Oh, yes, often. Oh, Chris, stop squeezing me so tight. Chris.
0: Sorry, darling.
1: Oh. Oh, you almost squeezed me to death.
0: That's so you remember that I'm your husband and not Mr. Arnold. And Blanche.
1: Oh, yes, Chris.
0: I'm taking a week's vacation soon. What do you say if we go up to the Adirondack Mountains for a week of winter sports?
1: Oh, Chris, I'd love to. Well, it'll be like a second honeymoon.

0: Blanche, you all right? It's only a few more feet to the top.
1: I'm coming, darling. Where are you? Oh, there you are. Oh, Chris. Oh, the view is wonderful from here, isn't it?
2: You're right. Being up here is like being alone in the world.
1: Yes, just the two of us. Oh, this past week's been a wonderful one, Chris. I've never been so happy.
2: Nor have I.
1: Oh, be careful, Chris. Don't go so near the edge. That canyon's 4,000 feet deep.
0: Oh, this ledge is perfectly safe. Come over here and take a look at the valley below.
1: All right. Ooh, please keep your arms around me, Chris. Looking down like this frightens me.
2: There. You're safe in my arms.
1: Chris, why are you looking at me that way?
2: What way, dear?
1: I don't know. Is your head throbbing again?
2: No, dear. I don't suppose you've changed your mind about giving me a divorce. Have you?
1: Giving you a divorce? But I thought we were so happy together.
2: Yes, that's the impression I meant people to get.

0: Yes.
1: Good evening, Judy. May I come in?
0: Why, yes, of course. How are you, Chris?
1: Oh, I'm all right. I want to thank you for the note you sent me when Blanche died.
0: I can't tell you how sorry I was to hear about it, Chris.
1: Yes, it all happened so quickly.
0: Mm. What have you been doing since then?
1: Oh, just working. Trying to straighten myself out.
0: Yes.
1: Judy, perhaps I shouldn't talk about it now, seeing that Blanche has only been gone a month, but I've been thinking of leaving town. Will you come with me?
0: Please sit down, Chris. You make me nervous walking back and forth like this.
1: All right. You haven't answered my question.
0: Well, it isn't easy to answer.
1: It would be if you said yes. I see in your eyes you mean no. Why?
0: Chris, I've met someone else recently.
1: Someone else? But you said if I were free, you'd marry me.
0: I didn't say I'd marry you. I said if you were free, I'd like to see you again. But now I'm not even sure of that. You're so different from what you used to be.
1: Stop being clever. If you didn't say you'd marry me, you implied as much.
0: Please, Chris, you're making it so difficult for me.
1: I'm making it difficult for you. And I suppose what I've been through doesn't count. I risked my life to get you.
0: Risked your life? Chris, what are you saying?
1: Are you such a fool as to believe that Blanche fell off that mountain?
0: Chris, you didn't.
1: Yes. And I didn't because you said you'd marry me if I were free.
0: Oh, no, I meant a divorce.
1: But she wouldn't give me a divorce. It was the only way I could gain my freedom. And now you tell me there's someone else.
0: Oh, Chris.
1: I did it for you. And you're going to marry me.
0: No, I won't.
1: If I can't have you, no one else will.
0: Chris, what's the matter with you? Chris!
1: We were meant for each other, darling. In life and in death.
0: Chris, if you come any closer, I'll scream for help. No, don't. Chris, no!
1: You won't marry me. You'll never marry anyone else. There. He'll never have you.
2: Hold on there.
1: I didn't want to do it, darling. But you forced me to. Oh, my head. It throbs so. Everything's like a nightmare.
2: Open up in there. This is the police.
1: The police? I've got to get away.

0: they're closing in on me. There's no escape from this room.
1: Let's work our way down from this end of the room to the other.
0: They'll never take me alive. Never. I've got 5 bullets. 4 for them and the last for myself.
2: Easy now, Joe. You maybe had me hand one of those chimneys.
0: Oh, my head. It keeps throbbing so. If I could only think. All this can't be real. It's like a horrible dream. And yet they're coming for me.
1: Wait. There's someone behind that chimney over there. Get under cover.
0: They'll never take me alive, never. I'll show them.
1: Keep down, Mike.
0: Why don't you come and get me? If I shoot it out with me, huh? I'll show you.
1: Come on, Mike. His gun is empty.
0: Oh, empty. You'll never take me alive. Never.
1: He's climbing up on the ledge. It's 15 stories.
0: I'm coming, Judy. I'm coming.
1: He's going to jump.
0: I'm falling. Falling. You'll never take me. Never. I'm falling. Falling.
3: Doctor, the patient's recovering consciousness.
4: Yes, you're right. He's opening his eyes.
0: Oh, my head. It drops so. Where am I? Oh, it was a dream. Not for you. Oh, thank heaven.
4: Now, you must be quiet. You've been in a serious accident.
0: Accident?
4: Yes. You were hit by an automobile New Year's morning. Would you mind telling me your name? There weren't any identification.

0: papers in your clothing, and we'd like to inform your relatives of what's happened.
1: My name? It's... it's... I can't remember my name.
0: I see. Well, what about your address? Can you remember that?
1: No. No, I can't remember anything.
0: Now, you mustn't get excited. It'll all come back to you. You received a fractured skull from the accident.
1: There was a mountain.
0: Mountain? You mean you live near one?
1: I don't know. There was a mountain, and the police were chasing me. And I jumped off a high building. It's all mixed up.
0: You probably dreamed that while you were unconscious. But you're all right now. Just need rest and quiet.
1: Where am I?
0: You're in the Park Hospital, Philadelphia.
1: Philadelphia? What day is it?
0: It's January 5th, 1947. It's 7:26 in the evening.
1: And you don't know my name?
0: No, all we have is your belt buckle with the initials C.A.
1: C.A.?
0: Nurse, will you look after the patient now? I'll be in to see him later tonight.
2: Yes, doctor. Are you comfortable?
1: The initials C.A. What do you suppose they stand for?
2: Perhaps the C is for Charles.
1: Charles? Charles. I don't know.
2: Well, suppose I call you Charles, just for the time being. I always liked the name Charles.
1: All right. What's your name?
2: I'm Miss Thompson, but you can call me Blanche. And Charles, let me be the first to wish you a happy 1947.

this is the mysterious traveler again. Have you enjoyed our little trip? Oh, by the way, I want to wish you all a very happy New Year. And I do hope you'll be careful about making new acquaintances. And perhaps you'd better keep an eye on the old ones, too. For after all, who can foretell the future? Not even Chris Andrews, or should I say Charles Arnold, knows what's in store for him. But we do, don't we? And speaking of the future, Oh, you're getting off here. I'm sorry. But I'm sure we'll meet again. I take this same train every week at this same time.

0: You have just heard The Mysterious Traveler, a series of dramas of the strange and terrifying. In tonight's cast were Maurice Tarplin, Stuart Brody, Louise Fitch, Hester Sondergaard, and Mort Lawrence. Original music was played by Doc Whipple. The Mysterious Traveler is written and directed by Bob Arthur and David Cogan. 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
1: No Grave Can Hold Me.
0: Another tale of The Mysterious Traveler. 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Carl Caruso speaking. 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
4: Hello, I hope I haven't kept you waiting. Yes, this is the Crime Club. I'm the librarian. Cupid can be deadly. Yes, we have that story for you. Come right over.

0: Ah, you're here. Good. Take the easy chair by the window. Comfortable? The manuscript is on this shelf. Here it is. Cupid Can Be Deadly. The very unusual story of a dream that was made of the stuff that killed. Let's look at it under the reading lamp. The house in the hills of Westchester was big and rambling, like a medieval castle. And it was owned by the beautiful and temperamental Linda Barry, the celebrated actress. It was late Saturday night, and Paul Palmer, a Broadway columnist and one of the weekend guests, came quickly down the stairs. And as he made the right angle turn toward the library, he met Professor Caldwell, a psychologist, and another one of the guests.
1: Oh, excuse me, Mr. Palmer, I didn't hear you coming.
2: I walk on my toes. Have you seen Toby?
1: Toby?
2: Miss Randolph.
1: Oh, yes. No, I haven't seen her in quite a while.
2: Where can that girl be?
1: Have you looked in her room?
2: Just now.
1: Well, I'm going out for a drive with Sam Winslow.
2: That phony private detective?
1: I look around outside if I should see Miss Randolph.
2: Yeah, tell her about me.
1: Well, of course. In the meantime, you might ask Miss Barry.
2: Where is she?
1: In the library. Now, if you don't mind.
2: I don't.
1: Well, thank you. I asked Mr. Winslow to be ready in 10 minutes. It's almost that now. Well, good luck, Mr. Palmer.
2: Why don't I stay home for a change?
3: Paul.
2: Linda, have you seen...
3: Yes?
2: What's the idea of the gun?
3: You'll find out.
2: Oh, the lady's mad.
3: You've got no idea how mad, honey.
2: You're sizzling.
3: Don't be clever.
2: I can't help it. Give me the gun.
3: No.
2: Give it to me. You can sizzle without it.
3: You have no right to do that, Paul.
2: Oh, it's done. Shall we go before an arbitration board?
3: You keyhole peeper.
2: Oh, a big one for my column. Linda Barry slaps a guest in her own house. And who was that guest? Your Broadway reporter.
3: That ought to make me the toast of the world. You can go home now, anytime you want.
2: Wait a minute.
3: I haven't got time.
2: We'll give it to you. Who was going to get that bullet?
3: Take your hand off that door, Paul.
2: Was it going to be your manager and half a heartthrob, Wally Brooks?
3: Paul?
2: Ah, then it was for the other half a heartthrob, Sam Winslow.
3: No.
2: You'll have to sock me again, honey. You're not leaving this room until... Oh, the lady's smiling.
3: Oh, you're such a fool.
2: Don't tell the guys in the other papers.
3: That bullet was for your girlfriend, Toby Randolph.

0: It's no use trying to talk me out of it, Wally. I'm going to get away from this place as soon as I can find Paul.
1: All right, Toby, you want to go, you can go, but why?
0: I don't like it here.
1: Meaning me?
0: No.
1: The house?
0: No.
1: Professor Caldwell's been lecturing you about the mine.
0: He doesn't bother me, Wally.
1: Then it must be on account of Sam Winslow.
0: Well...
1: That no good Paul Fletcher,
0: I... not the reason, Wally.
1: Oh?
0: I can handle him.
1: Say, you're not running away from Linda, are you?
0: I am.
1: But why?
0: I don't like the way she creeps up on me. That's too bad, honey.
1: Huh?
0: See what I mean? Walking in the garden, arm in arm. What a rosy picture.
1: What's this all about, Linda?
0: I'll bet you couldn't find such a beautiful setting anywhere. Even the moon is perfect tonight.
1: What on earth are you talking about?
0: Excuse me, Wally. I'm not sticking around to find
2: you're
0: out.
2: You're sticking around, Toby.
0: Hey,
2: and you're going to find out how I really feel about you. Go of my hair.
1: Linda.
2: You're not
1: going to
2: leave this place alive.
1: Let go of her, Linda.
2: Get out of this, Wally. Get her out of my hair. She's killing me.
1: I said let go of her, Linda.
2: Let go. You're breaking my fingers.
1: Oh. I'll break them, Linda, if you don't get your hands off.
2: Oh, my God.
1: Right,
0: let go of me.
1: No.
0: Oh, thanks, Wally. Now I'll give her a sample of my
1: no,
0: brand.
1: No, you don't.
0: But she Sorry. Got me from behind.
1: I don't care how she got you. But I want to know why. Well, Linda, why?
0: Nobody's making a fool out of me.
2: Nobody has to. What's that?
1: That's enough.
0: Just let me get at her. I'll show her how to pull hair.
1: Stop it. That goes for both of you.
0: Listen, Wally, anytime we need a referee...
1: Shut up, Toby. And stand over by that tree.
0: What about her?
1: I'll take care of her. All right, Linda. How was Toby making a fool out of you?
0: She wouldn't leave you alone.
1: What?
0: From the minute she got here with Paul, she's been trying to get her claws into you. And you left.
1: Are you nuts?
0: You didn't do a thing to stop her. I've been watching you. Both of you.
1: You are nuts.
2: It took you a long time to find out, Wally.
1: Shut up, Toby. And stay that way until I got this thing settled. Now, Linda, since when do I have to sign the book every time I look at another girl?
0: If you only look.
1: There's nothing between Toby and me. She's got Paul, and from what I know, she's completely satisfied. Am I right, Toby?
0: You're right.
1: Yeah. But you are not completely satisfied with me, Linda, are you?
0: I never said I wasn't.
1: Well, you never had to. We've been engaged for exactly 1 year. How many proteges have you had in that year?
0: Don't be low, dear.
1: Five. And now it's that cheap chiseling Sam Winslow, a private detective, the worst of the lot.
0: I like to help people.
1: Sure, but why are they always men?
0: It's coincidence.
1: Oh, cut it out, will you? You're not talking to someone behind a bib.
0: Darling, I didn't know you were jealous.
1: I'm not. I've never said a thing to you.
0: Third party here. Can we wait?
1: No, I don't care who's listening. I'm fed up and I'm...
0: Yes?
1: Yes. You can get yourself another manager, too. The less I see of you, the better.
0: You're raving.
1: We'll see about that. Come on, Toby. Let's find Paul and get out of here.
2: I'm on our way.
0: Just a minute, Wally. You're not walking out on me.
1: Save your breath.
0: I said you're not, dear.
1: Listen.
0: When there's any air to be given, I give it. And, Wally, I'm not giving you the air yet.
1: You don't seem to get the idea, Linda.
0: I happen to like you, darling. Enough to marry you tomorrow. You either marry me tomorrow or you go to prison.
1: What's that?
0: I'll repeat it for you. Slowly.
1: What have you got up your sleeve?
0: The ace of trumps, and it's been there for a long time.
1: Okay. Show it.
0: You're a thief, Wallace.
1: What?
0: And I'm the only one who could keep you out of jail.
1: You'd better start explaining, Linda.
0: All right. If you don't mind the crowd.
1: Well, let Toby hear it.
0: You've been forging my name to checks.
1: Have I?
0: $70,000 worth. You know my signature, and you've been doing a perfect job.
1: Where are those checks?
0: You see them in court.
1: I see them now.
0: Hey.
1: Where are they, Linda?
0: Oh, stop it. You're twisting my arm.
1: Come on, baby. Produce.
0: You'll never get them, Wally. You can kill me, but you'll never get those checks.

0: Well, it's about time, Professor. What kept you?
1: I didn't realize you were waiting, Mr. Winslow.
0: Set 10 minutes, didn't we? I've been sitting in his car for 20.
1: I'm sorry, but I met Mr. Palmer, and he was agitated about the disappearance of his lady friend, so I
0: tried some psychology.
1: Not quite. I looked around for her just to be helpful.
0: You're the type, aren't you?
1: Well...
0: Yeah. Okay, let's go for that drive.
1: Mr. Winslow, would you mind if we didn't?
0: What's the idea?
1: It's rather late, and I can talk to you here just as well.
0: Okay.
1: It's about... Well, I think you know.
0: Me and Linda?
1: Yes.
0: You don't approve?
1: Miss Barry is my patient. Her welfare is my concern.
0: I'm not good for it, huh?
1: I think you ought to leave at once. I'm sorry. I was only trying to relieve a delicate situation. Miss Barry and Mr. Brooks are engaged to be married.
0: I read that in Paul Palmer's column a year ago.
1: They should be married, Mr. Winslow. But as long as you're in the picture...
0: Stop right there, pal. If Linda wants to wash me out, she can do it any time.
1: Well?
0: The fact is, she wants me in. So, that's where I stay.
1: Would you marry her? You won't. You don't love her.
0: Well, I'm not exactly indifferent to her charms, Professor.
1: She has a lot of money.
0: Well, you catch on fast, don't you?
1: Suppose I were to tell her that.
0: You want to live, don't you?
1: Mr. Winslow, are you...
0: You want to go right on psychologizing dames for big fat fees? You can't do that when you're dead.
1: You're not threatening me, young man. I know Miss Barry has given you money. And I know that she's made you the beneficiary of one of her largest life insurance policies.
0: You know a lot, pal.
1: I also know that you've been poisoning her mind against Mr. Brooks. But you'll never get another chance. When I get through telling Miss Barry the truth about you...
0: Nice speech, Professor, and I'll take a deep breath.
1: What?
0: Hold it. Hold it. It might have to last you a lifetime.
2: Here's your room, Toby. Good night. I'll see you in the morning.
3: Paul, I don't know why I listened to you. After what Linda said and did to me tonight...
2: She's a crackpot, but she's loaded with material. At least 2 columns out of 1 weekend.
3: All right. But I don't like the idea of sleeping in her house.
2: Good night, sweetheart. Pleasant dreams.
4: It's me, Paul. Let me in.
5: Well, what's the matter, Toby?
4: Don't ask me now. Just let me in.
5: Wait a minute. Wait a minute. I'm getting my bath.
4: Won't you please hurry?
5: I'm doing the best I can. Getting into a bathrobe takes time. All right.
3: Oh, Paul, darling.
5: What's the matter?
3: I had the most awful dream.
5: What?
3: I dreamed I was Cupid riding a black horse.
5: Toby, do you realize it's only 5 o'clock in the morning?
3: I couldn't sleep a wink after that. Every time I closed my eyes, there was that black horse and Linda.
5: Oh, my aching life.
3: It was terrible. I was sitting on the horse and I kept shooting arrows into her heart.
5: Yeah, yeah.
3: Poisoned arrows. Every time I took one out of the quiver, I dipped it into a bottle of cyanide that was tied around the horse's neck.
5: Go back to bed, sugar. What you need is some sleep.
3: I can't.
5: Darling.
3: Oh, you've got to help me. Let's go down to the living room.
5: But, honey, why?
3: That's where the dream took place.
5: You expect to find a black horse down there?
3: I don't know what I expect to find. But if you don't come with me...
5: Get that look out of your eyes, Angel.
3: Paul, I'm desperate. I've never been so upset before.
5: Now, take my arm, Cupid. We're off to catch a dream.
3: I wouldn't bother you ordinarily.
5: Sometimes I wish you would. Hunting we will go, hunting we will go. Watch your step, the stairs.
3: Thanks. I could only be as calm as you.
5: My arm would feel fine.
3: Hmm?
5: You're digging your nails into it, and it's not even responsible for your dream.
3: I'm sorry.
5: I'll bet you are.
3: But I am.
5: You never liked this arm anyway. Now tell me the truth.
3: Paul, that light.
5: Where?
3: Under the living room door.
5: Okay, okay. So you're crazy about my arm. Stay here.
3: Oh.
5: Do you want to get knocked down by a horse?
3: Going with you.
5: Good Lord.
3: Linda. On the floor. With an arrow in her chest. I killed her, Paul. Don't try to tell me I didn't.
5: You didn't.
3: Oh, what's the use? You'd say anything to make me feel good.
5: Now, listen, honey.
3: I'm a killer, and no amount of coaxing is going to convince me that I'm not.
5: But dreams don't make murderers.
3: How do you know I was dreaming?
5: You said so.
3: Maybe that's what I thought, but actually... Goodbye, Paul. It's been nice knowing you.
5: Where are you going?
3: The police will have to know about this, and I'm going to phone them.
5: No, you're not.
2: Put it down, Toby.
3: I've got to get myself up.
2: Okay, then I'll put it down. Sorry. Your hand was in the way. Now, you'll do me one favor. Don't tell anyone about your dream.
3: We're going to have the police in on this, aren't we?
2: Sure, but not until I've got you straightened out. Come on.
3: Where?
2: Out for a walk. Let somebody else find
6: you.
2: Huh? Ah, Professor Caldwell.
1: Bright and early, aren't we? I always say there's nothing like the country air to... Good heavens. Behind you, Miss Barry.
2: We found her that way.
1: A narrow in her chest. Her pulse. Mr. Palmer, do you realize she's been murdered?
2: I'm beginning to.
1: Who did this?
2: We don't know.
3: I did, Professor.
1: Toby, you, Miss Randolph.
3: You'd better send for the police. I'll tell them everything.
2: Well, as long as you've gone this far, why not tell it to Professor Caldwell? He's a psychologist.
1: Is this a problem in psychology?
2: She had a dream.
3: It was more than that, Paul. I saw the whole thing. The living room, Linda, and I was shooting arrows into her heart.
2: But you were riding on a black horse. Professor, do you see a black horse in this room?
1: Very, very interesting.
2: She was also dressed up as Cupid.
1: She was?
2: Forget it.
1: Miss Randolph, you had a dream in which you saw yourself as Cupid murdering Miss Barry?
3: So I thought.
1: But there was no romantic conflict between you and Miss Barry?
3: Who said there wasn't?
2: Toby, for Pete's sake.
1: Let her talk, Mr. Palmer.
2: She'll hang herself.
1: We'll see about that. Go on, Miss Randolph.
3: Last night, Linda accused me of trying to take Wally Brooks away from her. We had a hair-pulling match.
1: Amazing. The most unusual dream coincidence I've ever heard of.
2: Professor!
1: Don't be alarmed, Mr. Palmer. This young lady is quite innocent.
3: You mean it couldn't have happened as I told it?
1: Certainly not. You're not Cupid and there's no horse. But...
3: Yes?
1: Well, on the other hand, Miss Barry is dead. There is an arrow through her heart. This young lady is quite innocent.
3: You mean it couldn't have happened as I told it?
1: Certainly not. You're not Cupid and there's no horse. But...
3: Yes?
1: Well, on the other hand, Miss Barry is dead. There is an arrow through her heart. That can only mean that if you're guilty, Miss Randolph, then you must be a somnambulist.
3: Oh, good Lord.
2: But not for me.
3: Paul, as a child, I used to walk in my sleep regularly.
2: You don't care what you do to yourself. Listen, Professor, I've got an idea.
1: I'm afraid we need one, Mr. Palmer.
2: If you hypnotized Toby, we could really find out what she did last night, couldn't we?
1: We could.
2: All right. Then hypnotize. Sit down, Toby. We're going to work.
3: But, Paul, I told you.
2: I want to know the truth. And I've got it.
3: You mean I don't have to be hypnotized?
2: No. All you've got to do is remember what happened after Linda pulled your hair last night.
3: She...
2: What you told me just before you went to your room.
3: Wally said he was through and she... Of course.
2: She accused Wally of forging her name to checks.
1: Mr. Palmer, do you realize what you're saying?
2: I'm saying what Toby said Linda said. And she was there. Come on. We'll ask Wally.
7: Don't knock yourselves out, kiddies.
2: Sam.
7: Yeah. I'll bet she never expected to die that way off stage.
2: How long have you been here, Sam?
7: Not long enough to embarrass anybody. Why?
2: What made you come down? It's only 6 o'clock.
7: I get restless sometimes. Why?
2: You've got a reputation for waking up with a dinner bell.
7: Oh. You think it was me, huh?
1: It could have been, Mr. Winslow.
7: I'm going to hear from the professor.
1: Mr. Palmer, this man is the beneficiary of a $50,000 insurance policy taken out by Miss Barry.
3: Well, I'll be...
2: Not anymore, Toby. Okay, Sam. You tell me.
7: I had influence with the babe. I was her type.
2: That's not telling me, Sam.
7: She hired me to find out where her dough was going. Checks she didn't remember signing. Then she took a shine to me. What was I going to do?
2: Now, listen,
7: that's exactly what I did. After I found out who was signing those checks with Linda's Johanna Hancock. It was her boyfriend, Wally Brooks.
2: I know all about that.
7: Great. Now, here's something you don't know. Where's Wally?
2: What?
7: His room's next to mine. I heard him going out about 10 minutes ago. That's what woke me up.
1: That's ridiculous. Mr. Brooks has a car in the garage, and we heard no car.
7: There it is, Professor. Well, you say, Paul.
2: They'll send for the police. They know all the answers.

0: Oh, well. How about some breakfast, Sylvie?
1: No, thanks, Paul.
0: It'll be an hour before we hit New York, and I... Oh, look. There's a nice quiet place just around the next intersection. The food's good.
1: I don't feel like eating, Paul.
0: What's the matter with you?
1: Why didn't you let me tell the police about my dream?
0: Oh, it's that dream again.
1: I killed Linda.
0: Listen, honey, the police know how to analyze a crime, and they suspect Wallace.
1: Just because he disappeared.
0: He didn't take a thing that belonged to him, not even his socks.
1: It doesn't prove he's a murderer.
0: He's been forging Linda's name to checks, and she found him out.
1: He wouldn't have killed her for that. She was ready to marry him.
0: Now, listen,
1: honey. I won't. Wally's not a killer. And I don't believe he was ever a thief.
0: But the police found the checks.
1: Oh, what's the use? You've made up your mind to cheat the law, and you don't care who dies, as long as it isn't me.
0: You don't know what you're talking about. And I'm going to prove it once and for all.
1: If you only could.
0: We'll turn around, and then we'll hit right for police headquarters.
1: Why?
0: In your dream, Cupid was dipping the arrows into a bottle of cyanide.
1: Yes?
0: So far, there's been no mention of cyanide by the police or the coroner. I'm going to insist on a lab test of the arrow point.
1: Fair enough.
0: Yeah. But while that's being done, Angel, you keep your mouth shut about that dream. Understand?
2: That's a very unusual request, Mr. Palmer.
0: I'm an unusual guy, Captain.
2: Yeah?
0: You read my column?
2: Sometimes.
0: And you want to know how I work. I do a thorough job on everything and everybody.
2: Yeah?
1: Captain, it wouldn't take much of your time to do a lab test on that arrow. Please.
2: Why should you be interested, Miss Randolph?
1: I... Well, you see...
2: Frankly, I don't.
1: Paul, I'm going to tell him.
0: Colby.
1: I can't live with it anymore. I've got to talk.
0: You've done too much already. Let's get out of here.
2: Now, wait a minute. She's got to talk, and I'm here to listen. Go ahead, lady.
1: I think I killed Linda Barry.
2: Uh-huh.
1: Paul and Professor Caldwell have been trying to tell me I couldn't have done it. But I know different.
2: Sure. Here's a pencil and some paper. You write it down.
0: Nothing doing, Captain.
2: Now, you stay out of this, Mr. Palmer.
0: But you don't understand. You can't take a confession from her.
2: You wait outside.
0: Oh, for Pete's sake, why don't you listen?
2: Outside, mister.
0: All right. But you'll never convict her. She claims there was cyanide on the tip of the arrow.
2: There was.
0: What?
2: Here's the coroner's report. You want to read it?
0: Good Lord, but she only dreamed about it.
2: Now, listen, you. If you make one more attempt to influence this lady,
0: I've got to use that phone.
2: Are you getting out of here?
0: Yes, yes, but let me call Professor Caldwell, the psychologist. He's an expert on dreams.
2: Call him from the other room.
0: Okay, but hold up that confession until he gets here, will you?
2: The other room, mister. Now, here's the door.
0: Thanks for the assist, Captain. I never would have made it without your help. Hurry up, hurry up. Now, Professor Caldwell.
3: Yes.
0: This is Paul Palmer.
3: Oh, Mr. Palmer, I'm so glad you phoned. How soon can you get here?
0: No, I can't. I want you...
3: You must. Mr. Brooks came in a few minutes ago.
0: What?
3: And without a word of warning, he began to beat up Mr. Winslow. If you don't get out here as soon as you can, there'll be another murder in this house.
0: Wally? He came back?
3: Yes, Mr. Palmer, as soon as you can.
0: It'll take me at least 15 minutes.
3: That won't do any good.
0: It'll have to. Now, listen, Professor. Don't let Wally get away. I wanted to meet a certain captain of the police with a first-hand story of why he disappeared.
4: Is that you, Mr. Palmer?
0: It's me, Professor. Where's Wally?
4: You said you'd be here in 15 minutes. It's more than half an hour since you
0: had a flat. Where's Wally Brooks?
4: We took him up to his room about a half an hour ago.
0: You took him up?
5: He means we dragged him up.
0: Sam, what are you doing on your feet? But, Professor, you told me...
4: It was phenomenal, Mr. Palmer. I went back to the living room after I spoke to you, and there was... I couldn't believe it.
5: Yeah, I was standing, and Wally wasn't.
4: But I thought that...
5: So it seemed, pal. He took me by surprise, but all I had to get over was one punch. And when that was settled...
0: Okay, let's go up and have a talk with him.
5: If he's conscious.
0: Sam, don't flatter yourself. You don't hit that hard.
4: My pal.
0: Not by any stretch of the imagination.
4: Oh.
0: Professor... Would you say that Sam is human?
4: Definitely not. A species of two-legged animal. If I had my way,
5: I... Which you haven't.
0: Okay, we'll settle this later. Listen, Wally.
5: Hey, what do you know? The guy came too.
0: Not so as you can notice it.
5: Well, we left him on the bed. If he didn't come too, how'd he get in that chair?
0: Come here, Professor.
4: What seems to be wrong, Mr. Palmer?
0: Check him. I've got an idea. He's dead.
5: Dead?
4: Mr. Winslow.
5: Now, don't look at me. I couldn't have killed him with one punch. I don't hit that hard.
4: He is dead, Mr. Palmer.
0: Now, wait a minute. Shut up, Sam. How can a guy tell without a stethoscope?
4: Mr. Brooks has no pulse, and there's no action in his heart that I can hear.
0: Let's call a doctor.
4: I'm a doctor, Mr. Winslow. My specialty happens to be psychology, but that doesn't mean that
0: I... Never mind that, Professor. I know what killed Wally.
4: What's that?
0: Poison. From this tiny bottle.
4: Bottle? But I don't see
0: it. He's clutching it in his hand, and... He's got a grip on it I can't break.
5: Leave him alone, pal. The guy committed suicide. I want the cops to find that bottle in his hand.
0: But I've got to know whether it contains cyanide. Come on, Professor. You should know how to flex muscles.
4: I'm afraid it would be impossible in this case, Mr. Palmer.
0: Why?
4: Obviously, rigor mortis has set in.
0: I'm not giving up. If that bottle contains cyanide, then... What'd you say, Professor?
4: Rigor mortis, Mr. Palmer. The rigidity of the muscles that occurs after death.
0: Yeah.
5: Sam, close that door.
6: What's the idea?
0: Close it. I want to ask the professor a few questions with no way out.
6: Okay. You've got me guessing, pal.
4: Mr. Palmer, what is the meaning of this?
0: I'll let you know, Professor. Sam, get on that phone. Call the Medical Society of New York.
6: What?
0: Don't look so dumb. Ask them if they got a member by the name of Professor Caldwell. What's your name, Professor?
4: You're very clever, Mr. Palmer.
0: It's about time. But it didn't take you long to get that gun out of your pocket, did it?
4: Does it matter?
5: Why did you kill Linda?
4: She made a startling discovery.
0: The checks were forged?
4: They weren't forged, Mr. Palmer.
0: Now, look. I see what you mean. She signed them herself while she was under your influence.
5: Hey, what goes with this guy?
0: An electric chair, Sam. He's a phony psychologist, and Linda was one of his patients. Each time she came to his office, he got her just in the right mood to be hypnotized. Then he'd tell her to write a check and sign it. They were all made out to cash, weren't they, Professor?
4: Of course. And she cashed them for me while she was in that right mood.
0: But why did you kill her?
4: I told you.
5: Can't you figure it out, pal? She accused Wally. I suppose she had the guy arrested. You think DAs are dumb?
0: No.
5: They investigate everybody. And what do they find out? This guy's a phony doctor.
0: Yeah. Remind me to like you the next time we meet.
5: Thanks.
0: Now, Professor, about Toby. You hypnotized her, too. And you induced her to have that dream. Why?
4: The young lady was a perfect subject after her quarrel with Miss Barry.
0: But how did you get to her? I took her to the door of the room and I saw her go in.
4: She came out later. The poor child was very disturbed. Naturally, she needed attention.
5: Take it easy, Paul. It's done.
0: Yeah. You changed your mind about Toby, Professor, when Wally disappeared. When he came back, you set him up as the perfect suicide.
4: It's quite simple. Such an easy way out. No trial, no investigation. The suspect committed suicide. Q.E.D.
0: Q.E.D. Well.
5: Yeah. So that's why you tried to get rid of me, Professor.
4: I think I'll go now, gentlemen.
5: You didn't want a private detective around while you were fixing a murder and a framer.
4: Goodbye, Mr. Winslow.
5: He even tried to put the framer on me. You know, Professor, that makes me mad.
4: Really? Would you like me to put you out of your misery?
5: I'm standing here by the door, Professor. If you want to get out, you'll have to come through me.
4: You insist on being a fool, don't you?
3: No, Professor.
0: Mr. Palmer.
3: Present. You shouldn't have forgotten about me, not even for a minute.
0: Bad psycho.
3: Okay. Well, I'll take the gun.
0: I'll take it, Sam.
3: One more twist.
0: It's all mine. Now, Professor.
4: I have nothing to say to you, Mr. Palmer.
0: He doesn't like me, Sam.
5: Well, I'm sick about it. You think I ought to kill myself?
0: You're a hard nut to crack, chum. Okay, you take one arm and I'll take the other. We'll give this guy a lift down to police headquarters. It won't be exactly psycho.

0: Hunting we will go. Hunting we will go. Yeah? Yes, Toby?
1: How did you decide that Professor Caldwell was the murderer?
0: He said rigor mortis.
1: Yes, that's what you told me before, but how did you really decide?
0: Wally couldn't have been dead more than half an hour. Rigor mortis takes from 6 to 8 hours to set in. Any doctor knows that.
1: Any real doctor. But what made Wally so rigid?
0: Hypnotism.
1: Hmm?
0: Did you ever see people hypnotized?
1: Several times, but of course. Their bodies become so rigid they couldn't even be bent.
0: There you have it.
1: Thanks, I don't want it.
0: Death doesn't relax those muscles. They stay that way.
1: I still don't want it.
0: You're hard to please, young lady. What do you want?
1: Would you really like to know?
0: Sure.
1: I want something to eat. I'm hungry.

0: And so closes tonight's story, Cupid Can Be Deadly. Stedman Coles wrote the radio script. Roger Bauer produced and directed. Sidney Smith played the part of Paul Palmer. Virginia Dwyer was Toby Randolph. Cameron Prudhomme was Professor Caldwell. Helen Shields played Linda Barry. Larry Haynes was Sam Winslow. And Sherling Oliver was heard as Wally Brooks. Oh, I beg your pardon. Hello, I hope I haven't kept you waiting. Yes, this is a crime club. I'm the librarian. Next week? I'm sorry, we won't be here next week. No, this is the last program in the current series. Yes, we're sorry too. Of course there'll be something here next week. Racket smashers. Yes. At the same time and over most of these same stations. You'll be listening? Fine. I'll tell them to look for you.
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2: 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The story of fighting editor Steve Wilson of the Illustrated Press, whose newspaper creed stands for freedom and justice against the forces of intolerance and evil.
4: The power and the freedom of the press is a flaming sword. That it may be a faithful servant of all the people, use it justly, hold it high, guard it well.
2: Now, Big Town and Steve Wilson's story, headlined Murder in the Snow. When the blizzard fury of nature clashes with the murderous violence of men, deadly complications can ensue. And such is the case as a movie star and her press agent engage in a bitter quarrel aboard a streamliner approaching Big Town.
5: Get out of my compartment, Russ. Go nursemaid that so-called husband of mine.
6: Never mind Vic Vance. That lush needs a keeper, not a nurse. It's you I'm worried about.
5: You never worry about anything but yourself, Russ Cooper. You and your press agent, 20%.
6: Well, I'm trying to earn it. Keeping you out of a messy scandal that'll ruin your picture career.
5: I know what I'm doing. I'm going before that federal grand jury, and I'm going to testify.
6: You're crazy, Linda. It'll ruin you.
5: Narcotics ruined several of my friends, and I've a notion they wrecked Vic's chances in pictures.
6: Oh, Vic's just a bottle, baby. You married to reform. You've got a carry nation complex.
5: I've another notion you've got your finger in this, Russ. Get out of here. Mind your job or you're fired.
6: Fire me? Why, no one else would handle you. And you're going to need a press agent, but good if you stick your nose in this narcotic mess.
5: I need your kind of press agent like a hole in my head.
6: Maybe you'll get that if you don't lay off.
5: Don't you threaten me, you slimy ex-newspaper slug.
6: Listen, I know enough about your past to ruin you, baby.
5: And I know enough about your present to send you to jail. Now get out of here. With you in Big Town in a couple of hours, and I've got a pack. Get out.
6: So you won't listen?
5: No.
6: I'm going to shoot off your mouth.
5: Yes, and you better wire some of your old pals to scram. Close the door.
6: Okay, Linda. So long, you stupid dame.
7: Russ, what'd you say?
6: Come away from Linda's compartment door. What's your idea of hanging around out here in the corridor? I told you to stay in the lounge bar.
7: I had to know. I got to know. You know what this means for me if she squawks?
6: Yeah, I know, and it's a good thing you know what it means if she does.
7: Did you talk her out of testifying?
6: If you've been listening, you know I didn't. She threw me out.
7: What are we going to do?
6: You know what the boys told you before we got on the train.
7: I can't do it, Vic. I haven't got the nerve.
6: Work up the nerve. You've got what it takes in your suitcase?
7: No. Even then, I couldn't.
6: Listen, if Linda steps off this train in Big Town, you won't last. Think it over.
7: But how? In this compartment aboard this train?
6: You've been told. Frame a stick-up. Get rid of her jewels. Cut yourself up before you let her have it. There's a whole trainload of suspects.
7: The police will suspect me, hold me, question me. I couldn't stand it, Russ. I couldn't.
6: I'll get hold of yourself, Vic. It's the cops or the snow boys. I'll get in there with Linda and make up your mind.

0: Say, boss, Miss Kilbine.
1: Say it, Harry.
0: How come we are hightailing it to the big town pirate cage so early in the evening? Is it not too soon for the night owls to be hooting it up?
2: Yes, Harry. But we just had a phone tip from our doorman pal, Boris Goodenough Nijinsky Pavlovich.
0: What's Boris got a tip on this time?
1: It seems some snowbirds have been warbling about a proposed murder and forgot all doormen have very sharp ears, Harry.
0: Yeah. Is it not amazing that people who should know different think that doormen, cab drivers and such like are just part of the general landscape?
2: Fortunately for someone, in this case, we hope.
0: Pirate cage coming up. Do I hack you right to the entrance like you were suckers? I mean customers?
2: Yes, Harry, but wait. We're not getting out of the cab. And don't mind the double talk, Harry. I don't want Boris spotted as one of our tipsters.
0: Check, boss. Oh, there he is, coming to open the door.
3: Good evening. Welcome to the Pirate's Cages.
4: Good evening, darling. What kind of entertainment is your establishment providing this evening?
3: Entertainment's just what you like. Dining, dancing, and later funny fellas make with acts and pretty girls making with feathers like molting parrots.
1: Sounds dull.
2: What happens before the floor show? Doorman. Any interesting personalities?
3: Interesting personalities? We got plenty of. Waiting inside.
4: What are they waiting for, Boris?
3: A train called the Sunlight Limited to arrive at midnight with a lady on board who had better be dead.
1: Oh, Steve, the Sunlight Limited from the west.
4: Who is the lady who should be dead, Boris?
3: Some movie lady who's coming to big towns to talk to some grand juries about snow. Only not like the kind that looks like we're going to get tonight.
2: Narcotics.
4: That could be Linda Lane, the screen star. She's scheduled to appear before the grand jury tomorrow.
3: But two fellas I hear saying she won't go no place.
4: Did you get the setup, Boris? Are they set to get her on the train or here in big town?
3: On the train as it comes to big town. It is to happen, I think.
1: Steve, it's 10 o'clock. The Limited has left New City. There's no way of getting in touch with Linda Lane to warn her.
4: Yes, there is, Lorelei. The Limited stops at North Junction to change to an electric engine a little after 11 o'clock.
1: Oh, golly, yes.
4: Could you make it to the junction in an hour, Harry?
0: If the snow don't get much worse, boss.
4: We'll try it. Anything else for us?
3: Nothing else, Mr. Wilson. Only them fellas are still inside the parrot's cages waiting for this something to happen.
4: Good. Phone Inspector Callahan at homicide, Boris. Tell him exactly what you've told me and he'll put a tail on them.
3: Good. Anything else, Mr.
4: Wilson? Yes. Ask him to meet us at Central Depot when the Limited pulls in at midnight tonight.
5: Thus, acting on a tip from the ugly echo chambers of the underworld, Steve and Lorelei race out of Big Town in an attempt to prevent a murder. And for the exciting developments, we'll return in just a moment. 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
5: 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Now back to Big Town and to Steve Wilson, Lorelei, and Harry the Hack as they drive out of Big Town in a blinding snowstorm to meet a streamliner carrying a woman passenger marked for death.
0: Say, boss, it's still 10 miles to North Junction, and this snow is getting thicker and feathers in a kid's pillow fight.
2: Well, take it easy, Harry. We have 20 minutes left to catch the Limited at the junction and ride it into Big Town.
1: And the train may be late. This looks like a real blizzard, and the wind is drifting the snow.
0: Yeah, I may have to stop and put on chains, and that'll take a couple minutes. We ain't got to spare.
2: Well, do your best, Harry. That girl on the Limited may not realize she's marked for death, and there's no way of warning her unless Callahan is able to contact the train through the railroad.
1: Steve, the killer must be on the train.
2: Yes. Or we'll board the Limited at North Junction and try to shut her up before we pull into Big Town.
1: If we make it.
0: Snowdrift, we're stuck.
2: Quick, Harry. Come on, let's get out and put on your chains.

0: Dick. For heaven's sake, stop pacing up and down the compartment like a cat on a hot stove.
1: Linda, why won't you listen to me? Why must you go through with this? Why do you have to testify before that grand jury?
0: Because the rats selling narcotics have been responsible for the death of two of my friends.
1: Oh, so what?
0: And I've a notion they've wrecked our marriage.
1: Are you crazy, Linda? It hasn't.
0: You're a jittering idiot half the time. What's the matter with you if you're not a snowbird?
1: Linda, I'm not, I swear.
0: Then what's the matter with you? What's the matter with you now? You're not drunk.
1: I wish I was. I wish it would help.
0: Help you do what? What's on your mind?
1: Linda, please. Listen. Listen to me. We're coming to North Junction in a few minutes. The last stop before Big Town. Now, let's get off and take the next train back. It's the last chance.
0: Last chance for what?
1: To save your life. Maybe mine.
0: Rubbish. You've been listening to Russ, that slimy press agent.
1: He's right, Linda. They'll never let you get to Big Town to test it.
0: How do you know?
1: Because we've been warned.
0: They're bluffing.
1: They're not.
0: Besides, they can't get away with it.
1: They will.
0: The door to this compartment's going to stay locked until we get into Big Town Central Depot. And I'm being met by detectives from the prosecutor's office.
1: That won't save you. They'll get you anyway.
0: Let them try. I've a gun. I've a permit for it, and I know how to use it. I didn't start pictures as Queen of the Westerns for nothing.
1: Linda, put that gun back in your jewel case.
0: Sure. I'll have it ready for anyone that tries to open that door. Now, please get out of here, Vic. Go back to your own compartment and pack.
1: All right. All right, Linda, but let's have one drink together before I go.
0: I don't need a drink.
1: Well, I do. Please, Linda. For old time's sake.
0: Oh, all right, Vic. You sure need something. Mix us a couple, but hurry it up.
1: Okay. Okay, Linda. For old time's sake.
0: Oh, for heaven's sake, your hand's shaking like a leaf. Here, let me pour.
1: No. No, Linda.
0: Why not?
1: This is something I have to do myself.

0: We made it, boss.
1: That's nice driving, Harry.
2: Oh, with a couple of minutes to spare. Uh-oh. Steve, look. There's another car here waiting for the Limited.
0: Might be some local job.
1: No. Wait a minute. It's carrying Big Town serial numbers on the license plates.
2: Can you see who's in the car, Steve?
1: No, the snow's too heavy, but the exhaust shows the motor's running.
0: Maybe to keep the heater going like I'm doing. Must be down to zero outside.
1: Yes. And I think there are two men in the front seat.
2: Better be careful, Steve. If they're Big Town mobsters sent out here to board the train and silence Linda Lane, they may recognize you.
3: That can't be helped, all right.
0: Train coming, boss. I just heard a whistle. What do I do?
1: Well, you've done your part, Harry. Just watch that car until the Limited pulls out. Get the license number and phone Callahan of Homicide. If any suspicious-looking characters get aboard that train.
0: Check, boss. You and Miss Kilpin better get up on the platform.
1: Well, you better hold up in a hotel till this blizzard blows out and the roads are cleared, Harry.
2: Yes, don't risk getting frozen to death in a drift, Harry.
0: Okay, Miss Kilpin, I would, the way it's piling up.
3: All right, all right. Let's go.

0: Brenda Lane's compartment is in this last car, Mr. Wilson.
1: Thanks, Rickman. Will you keep an eye on that other passenger who got aboard at the junction?
0: Sure thing. I hope there won't be any trouble. We may have trouble enough getting into Big Town through this snow.
2: But surely they'll keep the main line clear, won't they?
0: Well, they'll try, but there's a couple of deep cuts that drift up bad. Well, I'll go up ahead and watch the guy that got on with you, Mr. Wilson.
2: What's Miss Lane's compartment number?
0: Room 6, next to the lounge.
1: Oh, thanks, Rickman. Come on, Marlon.
2: Steve, look who's coming along the corridor.
3: Russ Cooper.
2: Linda Lane's so-called press agent.
1: Ex-promoter of blackmail columns. Hello, Cooper.
4: Huh? Steve Wilson. Lovelot. What are you doing on the Limited?
1: We thought we'd drive out and interview your client on the way into Big Town.
2: Yes, Russ. Give her a good press and some well-deserved publicity for daring to name names in that narcotic investigation tomorrow.
4: Linda ain't talking to the newspapers.
1: I think she'll talk to us, Cooper.
4: What about? She hasn't got anything to say because she isn't going to testify before that grand jury.
2: Then why has she come to Big Town?
4: Well, if you must know, it was my idea.
1: Oh, your idea?
4: Yeah, a publicity stunt to get her name in the paper. And your Illustrated Press fell for it like a ton of bricks.
1: Oh, coming from you, Cooper, that has all the earmarks of a super colossal lie.
4: Oh, yeah?
1: Yes. Your type of press agent wouldn't make an admission like that until you were over a barrel or had milked the situation of every line of publicity.
4: Well, it's the truth this time.
2: Oh, the truth has never been in you, Russ. You wouldn't have been kicked off the staff of every respectable newspaper that hired you.
4: I could sue you for that crack, Kilbourne.
2: Oh, it'd be a pleasure. I'd love to get you on a witness stand under oath.
4: I'll try it sometime, but right now, beat it. Lay off Linda. She's sick. She's gone to bed and sleeping.
1: Sleeping? Less than an hour before we pull into Big Town?
4: I said she's sick, sleeping. Now get out of here and leave her alone.
1: She's liable to be a lot sicker if we do leave her alone. Now get out of the way, Cooper.
4: What are you talking about, Wilson?
1: I'm talking about nothing to you. Now get out of the way. Stop blocking the corridor.
4: Now wait a minute, Wilson. Linda has a right to some privacy. I'm paid to speak for her.
1: Cooper, listen to me. This Limited is a public conveyance. This corridor leads to a public lounge at the end of this car, and if you don't step aside...
4: Lay off, Wilson. You ain't talking to Linda Lane.
1: Leave that to Linda Lane. I'll get out of the way.
4: Like the devil, I will.
2: Look out, Steve.
1: Don't telegraph your punches. Scott! Now stop talking. Let go. This isn't going to be settled with fists.
3: What's the matter with you?
4: Let go my arm, Wilson. I'll sue you for assault.
1: I'll risk it to find out why you're trying to keep me from seeing Miss Lane. Now, what's happened?
4: Nothing. Lay off. She's upset. She had a fight with her husband.
2: Hold him, Steve. I'll go down to her compartment and see.
4: Keep out of this, Kilbourne.
1: Go on, Lorelei. I'll hold him. Get past her. Something has happened or is going to happen.
2: Just hold him, Steve. I'll see.
4: Lay off. Keep out of this.
5: Now, hold still, Cooper.
1: Keep out of what? How much do you know about the...
4: I warned her.
1: Then you know about the plan to kill her.
4: No, I just heard rumors, but they're bluff. Now let go.
1: You're not acting as if you think this is a bluff. Now hold still.
4: Lay off her, young cat.
1: She's already marked for murder.
4: How'd you find out?
1: Never mind. I heard, and now I'm convinced.
2: Steve.
1: Yes, what is it, Laura?
2: It may be too late. Linda Lane's compartment is locked on the inside. I pounded and called, but there's no answer, not a sound.
1: All right, Cooper. What's happened to Linda Lane?
3: Where is she?
4: I don't know, I swear.
2: Something's happened.
1: Kind of matter, Caroline, now. Talk, Cooper. Is Linda Lane in that compartment?
2: Is she alone?
4: I don't know.
0: Out of the way, please. Let me through.
2: What's wrong, Brickman?
0: We must be shawled in a drift and long cut. Let me through. I've got to set out warning flares to flag the second section. What's the matter here, Mr. Wilson?
1: Never mind, Brickman. I'll handle this. Go set your flares.
0: Okay, but you better watch out. The guy that got on at the junction is coming back this way.
2: Coming this way? Oh, Stevie, he may be a trigger man. What do we do?
1: Get back. Get the lounge, Lorelei.
3: Come on, Cooper.
1: If this is the gang payoff, you're going to be in the middle of it.
3: Let's go.
1: Lorelei. There is someone in this compartment moving around. I heard them. Watch the corridor for that other junction passenger.
2: Yes, I'm watching it, Steve, but please, be careful.
1: Get back. I'm going to try and force this door.
4: Stop it, Wilson. Stop it. Your fool Vic Vance is in there with Linda.
2: Linda's husband?
1: Why didn't you say so in the first place?
4: He's drunk. They've been having a fight. I didn't want it in the papers. Now leave him alone.
1: This is not the time to worry about your client's domestic relations. This is a matter of her life. Miss Lane, open this door. Answer me if you can.
4: Cut it out, Wilson. Leave him alone.
1: Cooper, I warned you. I'm sure you're trying to cover something. Now get away from the door. Stop interfering.
4: I won't. I'm trying to help you.
1: Yes, trying to keep me from getting in there.
3: Keep away from this door.
2: Steve, the door. It's open.
1: Yes, I'll get back in the lounge, Lorelei.
4: It's Vic. He's got Linda's gun. I warned you. I warned you, Wilson.
3: Shut up, Cooper.
6: Yeah. Shut up. All of you. Yeah. Vic Vance. Mr. Linda Lane. The ex, Mr. Linda Lane. Ex. Because I killed her. Because they made me kill her. Frame me. Cross me up. Use me to kill her, then cross me up.
1: Who crossed you up, Vic? Who made you kill her?
6: That rat over there. That press agent rat Cooper.
3: He's lying, Wilson.
6: Lying, am I? Doesn't matter now. They'll hang me. How many more times can they hang me for killing Cooper?
1: Wait a minute, Vance.
6: Get out of my way, you. Get out of the way or I'll shoot him right through you.
3: Don't move from in front of me, Steve. He's crazy. He will shoot.
1: Yes, and if he's telling the truth, it's too bad. I can't let him do it.
6: Get out of the way, Wilson. Get out of the way. Let me finish this thing.
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5: 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Now back to Steve Wilson aboard a stalled streamliner as he faces an hysterical killer in the deadly showdown of murder in the snow.
6: Get away from in front of that dirty press agent, Wilson. Get away, whoever you are.
1: Oh, wait a minute, Vance. Before you use that gun on Russ Cooper and the rest of us, are you sure you killed Linda Lane?
6: Yes. She's in the compartment, smothered with a blanket.
1: Why, Vic? Why did you kill your own wife?
6: She was going to talk to that grand jury. I had to stop her or they were going to kill me.
1: Kill you? Who told you that, Vic?
6: Cooper. That rat behind you.

0: You'll be lost in that blinding snow. You'll freeze to death in the drifts that even stop this train.
1: Well, why do I care about death? I'm a dead man now. If the blizzard doesn't get me, the police or the narcotic ring will. Snow. If one kind doesn't get me, the other will.
0: Well, perhaps not, Vic. You see, you're not yourself. Not completely responsible.
1: Well, what's the difference?
0: There's the difference between imprisonment that may save you and death that is final and beyond recall. Now give me that gun, Vic.
1: No. Don't you try to take it.
0: All right, all right. Will you at least let Miss Kilburn go in that compartment and make sure your wife is dead or alive?
1: She is dead. Dead, I tell you. I tried to bring her back after I realized what I'd done to save my own rotten neck, but it was too late. She isn't breathing. She doesn't move. It's too late. She's dead.
2: Let me see. I've had nurses A-train.
1: No, no, it's no use. I've only one thing left to do. Kill Russ Cooper for all this.
3: Steve, stop him. Stop him.
4: Cooper, come back.
1: No.
4: Stop him.
1: No.
4: No. Stop shooting. You hit him. He's down. I'll leave him to the law.
1: Keep away from me, Wilson. I'm leaving. Don't move, any of you.
0: Don't leave the train, Vance. You'll be lost out there, freeze to death, die in the snow.
1: Good. That's where I belong. Dead in the snow. Dead in the snow.
2: Oh, Steve. He will die out there.
0: Well, maybe it's best. Quick, Laura, I get in the compartment. See if there's anything that can be done for Linda Lane.
2: Well, what about that other passenger, Steve?
0: I haven't forgotten about him. Get in the compartment and lock the door.
2: Right, Steve.
3: Steve. Steve, help me. He hit me in the stomach.
0: Stop crawling, Cooper. Lie still. We'll get a doctor if there is one on the train.
3: Help me. Find me. Vic's coming back.
0: The brakeman coming back.
5: Hi, Mr. Wilson. Who just jumped out the emergency door?
0: Victor Vance, wasn't
5: he? He had a gun, ran down the embankment, disappeared in the snow. Well, what happened here?
0: Vance shot Cooper and may have killed Linda Lane, his wife.
5: What about the other guy that got aboard at the junction?
0: I don't know. He hasn't shown up.
5: He acted kind of funny and he was coming back through the train.
3: It's the mob. They've sent somebody to make sure. Don't let him get in this car. Stop him.
0: Oh, lie still, Cooper. Lie still, or it won't take another shot to finish you.
2: Steve, Vance was wrong. Linda Lane isn't dead. She's hardly breathing, but she's alive.
0: Break and run up through the train. Find a doctor if you can.
5: Yes, sir.
2: Well, wait. Steve, look. Coming down the corridor.
5: The guy that got on at the junction with you folks.
0: Don't move. Let him come.
5: Track must be cleared. They're calling me in. We'll be starting in a minute.
2: That's no help.
0: Hold it, Laura.
6: Hey. Hey, what are you folks doing, playing games?
0: Yes. What do you want back here?
6: I want to know if there's any place a guy can get a sandwich and a cup of coffee on this doggone train.
2: Oh, no.
6: What's so funny, lady?
0: Sorry, we thought you might be here to kill someone. And if you'll wait a few minutes, I'm sure Miss Kilburn will make you a sandwich at the buffet bar.
2: Oh, yes, mister. With my own trembling little lily white hand.
7: So ended with the death of Victor Vance in the snow, the subsequent arrest and conviction of Russ Cooper and other members of the narcotic ring, and the complete recovery of Linda Lane, another exciting adventure in the newspaper career of Steve Wilson and Lorelei of the Big Town Illustrated Press. And now, before telling you about next week's Big Town story, here is Lorelei Kilburn.
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7: In this unstable world, America needs unity as never before. 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

0: abroad. 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Another exciting assignment in the newspaper career of Fighting Steve Wilson of Big Town. Don't miss it. In tonight's dramatization, all names, times, and places are fictional. Big Town features Edward Pauley as Steve Wilson, Fran Carlin as Lorelei Kilburn, and is written and produced by Jerry McGill. Next Tuesday night, same time, same station, you'll hear the newsboy calling...
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0: Be sure to be with us again next Tuesday at this same time when Lever Brothers Company will again present Big Town. 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
4: Here she comes, ladies and gentlemen, the Bromo Seltzer Special. 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

0: Tonight, the makers of Bromo Seltzer bring you another thrilling adventure with Ellery Queen, the celebrated gentleman detective, in person. Ellery Queen invites you to match wits with him as he relates another story of a crime he alone unravels. Before revealing the solution, he stops the play, gives you a chance to solve the mystery. Our guest armchair detectives for this evening are film star Miss Jean Cagney and Mr. Peter Cusack, Executive Secretary of the National Foundation for Infantile Paralysis. And now, Ellery Queen, Master Detective and your host for the next half hour.
1: Thank you, Ernest Chappell, and good evening, ladies and gentlemen. Tonight, I'm going to tell you about the exotic adventure of the Scarecrow and the Snowman. One July morning, some years before the war, Dad, Nicky, Sergeant Veeley, and I were driving through the rich farm country of the Midwest. Suddenly, we rounded a curve and saw a red barn and a big, clabbered farmhouse shaded by elm trees. Sergeant, stop.
2: What farm, Maestro? We're in the middle of no place.
1: I want to take color movies of this farm.
3: Huh? You and your movie camera, Ellery.
4: Nice out of that scarecrow over there in the cornfield, son.
1: Oh, swell, Dad.
2: So that's a scarecrow. What do you know?
4: Get that farm in the picture, son.
3: There, Ellery, see? Walking toward the scarecrow.
1: Yes, very nice.
4: Wait a minute. Something's wrong.
2: Yeah.
3: What's he yelling at us?
1: Yelling for help, Nicky.
4: Oh. Come on, let's get over there. Hey, farmer. What's the matter?
1: What's wrong?
3: Why, he's the color of death.
5: It's bleeding. It's bleeding.
1: What's bleeding?
5: Scarecrow.
3: What? Scarecrow? It is bleeding.
5: Them rags. That's Straw Kitty. That's our regular scarecrow.
2: And how could a scarecrow bleed?
4: Because it's not a scarecrow, you clerk.
1: It's a man dressed in the scarecrow's dutch.
4: Let's get him off this pole.
1: Right.
2: Jake,
3: he's been tied to the stake by his belt.
5: But how the old fire tarnation did he get here?
1: Don't you know? Easy now. That's it, Dad.
4: Badly wounded, Ellery. Unconscious. Hey, you, farmer. What's this farm? Who are you?
6: This is the Mayfield place. I'm Josh Bullen. I run the place for old man Mayfield.
1: Where's the nearest doctor, Mr. Bullen?
6: Dairyville Hospital, 6-7 miles from here.
1: We'll have to rush in there. Come on, Dad. It's going to be a race with death.
3: The country doctor's certainly taking his time in there. Just how was the man hurt, Inspector?
4: Stabbed twice in the chest, Nicky.
2: I wonder who he is. Not an identifying mark on him.
1: Yes, quite a mystery. Mr. Bullen.
6: Yes, Mr. Bullen.
1: Who lives on the Mayfield farm besides yourself?
6: Well, now, there's me and my wife, Josie Mayfield. We've been married 4 years now, and Josie's pa, old man Mayfield. It's really his place, but I run it for him.
3: Don't tell me there's no Ma Mayfield, Mr. Bullen.
6: There sure is, Miss Porter. Josie's Ma, my mother-in-law. Wonderful woman. Cooks, keeps house, helps out in the fields. Strong as a plowmare, Ma Mayfield is. I sort of wish Josie took after her, Ma.
1: Your wife, Mr. Bullen? What's wrong with her?
6: Josie's been sickly, Mr. Queen. Ever since our baby died. Stays abed most times. Ain't got the strength to crawl downstairs near. Oh, say, here's Doc Jenkins.
4: How's your patient?
3: Will he pull through, Dr. Jenkins?
7: Yes, he will. Must be made of iron.
1: I'd like to talk to him, Doctor.
7: Can't now, Mr. Queen. He's unconscious. Say, Josh, who is he, do you know?
6: Darned if I do, Doc. Never seen him before.
7: Me neither. Thought I knew everyone in the county, too.
1: Doctor, I'd like to photograph your patient.
8: I know it.
7: Take his picture? Well, I imagine you'll have to get the sheriff's permission.
3: But it's attempted murder.
4: Henry, take your photo.
1: And, Doctor, no one's to see or talk to the victim till we can question him.
7: All right.
1: Please notify us at the local hotel the moment he regains consciousness.
7: Yeah.
1: And there, ladies and gentlemen, you have the beginning of our mystery. We'll be back in just a moment to tell you more. But first, Ernest Chappell.
0: Maybe you think you've got a tough job. But Mr. Willis C. Latchaw of Spring City, Pennsylvania, has a job that really puts the pressure on. Here's what he writes.
9: I'm one of the guards in an important aircraft engine company. We've got to see that nothing and nobody gets into our plant who's not supposed to. Picture us on a 12-hour watch, every nerve tense, ready for anything that might happen, when up pops one of those pesky headaches. The boys on my shift know how to handle that, though. We make a beeline for the plant dispensary or first aid station for our old friend, Bromo Seltzer. We found there's nothing better for quick relief from headache and jittery nerves.
0: And you're right, Mr. Willis. Bromo Seltzer fights headache three ways. Helps you feel a lot better, fast. So the next time you've got a common sick headache, friends, try Bromo Seltzer, won't you? Then write and tell us your own experience. Just address your letter to Ellery Queen in care of the station to which you are listening. And now back to our story. Ellery has photographed the mysterious scarecrow man and had the photo developed. Now, several hours later, the Queens are driving Josh Bullen back to the Mayfield farm.
4: Henry, think someone in the Mayfield place carved that fellow up?
1: I don't know, Dad. Keep your eyes open.
2: Well, here we are.
3: Whew. Isn't it hot?
2: Man, what I'd give for a sight of a bear.
6: Beer?
2: I'll get Ma Mayfield to fix you the finest drink of ginger beer you ever tasted.
8: What find me?
3: That crazy-looking old man on the porch.
2: What's he waving that shotgun at us for?
10: It's all right, Pa. I know these folks.
6: Don't get scared. That's just my father-in-law.
1: Mr. Mayfield, if you'll put that shotgun down...
8: Line up, you Jonathan minister. I clapped eyes on you. Stand where you be.
10: Pa, this ain't Jonathan. It's Mr. Queen.
8: It's still Jonathan, Josh. You boy, make touch the plug your day.
2: Hey, the old squirrel ain't kidding.
8: You won't get, eh?
3: He's going to shoot.
1: Henry, Duck, come on. Get behind the car, all of you.
8: All right, I warned you.
3: What's the matter
10: with Henry?
1: For heaven's sake, Mr. Bullen, who does he think I am? Who's Jonathan?
6: My wife's brother, old man Mayfield's son.
10: Ma!
8: Who's the shooting? Land of mercy, Pa, you give me that gun.
11: Yeah, Ma, I'm going to shoot Jonathan Gage.
8: You are going to march up to the attic to your room, Pa Mayfield.
11: No, I'm not.
2: Whew. Sorry. The old lady's okay. See the way she took that gun away from the old bazook?
6: Sorry as all get out, folks. You see, Jonathan Mayfield got into a heap of trouble. And his pa said he'd kill him if he ever showed his face around the farm again. Old man's out of his head.
4: Why don't you put him away, Bullen?
6: Ma won't hear of it, Inspector. Besides, Pa's quiet most times. Come on into the house. Ma, that you?
8: Yeah, Josh. Well, Pa's all right now. Come in, come on in.
4: Thank you, Ma.
6: Ma, these folks are fretting for some of your extra special ginger beer.
8: Josh, you take him into the parlor, and I'll be right in with a big pitcher. Just make yourselves right to home, folks.
6: Now, this way, folks.
4: Thank you.
6: Why, Josie.
3: Josh? Oh, hello.
6: Downstairs, Josie? Sitting in the parlor all by yourself. Folks, this is my wife, Josie Mayfield Bullen.
12: I am, Mrs. Bullen.
3: Oh, I'm so glad. It's so very nice having you.
6: Well, sit down, folks.
4: Yes, you will.
6: My, Josie talks mighty fine, eh? Had 2 years of state college, Josie did.
3: This girl is so pretty. Are you married? Why, no, I'm not. I am. I had a baby once. It was the cutest baby. She had blue eyes. And the softest blonde hair.
6: Now, Josie, you know we don't talk about the baby.
2: Ma, where's that ginger beer?
8: Come in, Josh, come in. Well, what's everybody so quiet for? Josie, have you been talking about the baby again?
3: It was a girl, Mom. Remember? Oh, the sweetest little girl.
12: This place gives me the jeepers, Inspector. Not old, not this girl here.
4: Henry, show him that photo and that speed.
8: Come on, folks, now. Come on, try some of this.
1: Oh, just
8: let
1: me run it, Mayfield.
8: Hey,
1: oh, by the way, do you recognize the man in this photograph?
8: This fella?
1: Mm-hmm.
8: Nope, can't say as I do. Josie, drink?
3: No, thanks, Mom. I was going to name my baby Mary Ellen, you know.
13: Ellery, please. Let's go.
2: We're talking photos now. Here's one of Jonathan, Josie's brother.
8: Josh, put that album away.
1: Please, may I see it, Mr. Bullen?
6: Sure.
1: Dad, come over here.
8: Here, miss. Can I give you some ginger?
1: It's not the wounded man, Dad.
4: Nope. No resemblance to the stranger at all. What do you say we go?
1: No, Dad. We're staying in Berryville till I find out who that scarecrow man is and who tried to murder him.
3: Finally, 3 days later, Dr. Jenkins said we could question the stranger. But when we went to the man's room at the hospital, we found that he'd escaped through a window. It was Ellery hopping. The scarecrow man gone, and we still didn't know who he was or who had tried to murder him.
6: Well, we hung around trying to find someone who recognized the scarecrow man from Ellery's picture of him, but no one knew him, so we gave up. 6 months later, January it was, we got a letter from the Derryville Justice of the Peace, an old fellow named Clem Hunter. Hunter confessed that he'd lied about not recognizing the stranger and he wanted to clear his conscience. He wrote us, "You certainly won't find it out from anybody else, because me and the town clerk, who's dead, were the only ones who knew who this fellow was. If you'll come see me, I'll tell you the whole story."
2: But 2 days before we got back to Derryville, old Clem Hunter up and kicked the bucket. Pneumonia. Boy, you should have seen the maestro. Our last hope of solving the mystery 6 feet under. But the maestro says, now that we're here, I'm not going back to New York without taking another whack at the Mayfield. Well, we drive over to the Mayfield farm in practically a blizzard. The roads were so bad, Ma Mayfield makes us stay overnight.
3: Late that same afternoon, the storm subsided a bit, and Ellery and I went outside to find Josh Bullen hammering away at a thick pole driven into the frozen earth right off the porch.
1: Hi, Mr. Bullen. What are you doing?
6: Making a snowman, Mr. Queen.
3: A snowman?
6: That's steady enough, I reckon. Now to pack more snow around.
3: Oh, may I help, Mr. Bullen?
6: Sure thing, Miss Porter. Pitch right in.
1: By George, that looked like fun. Move over, Nicky.
3: Now hurry, I ask first.
1: Seeing this pole, Josh, stuck in the ground this way...
6: Sort of reminds you of the fellow we found hanging in the cornfield last summer, don't
1: it? Yes. Ever hear anything more about him after he escaped from the Dairyville Hospital, Josh?
6: Nary word. Say, this has come along fine. You make his head, Miss Porter.
3: Oh, fine.
6: Hope Josie likes him. She's watching from her bedroom window up there.
14: Hi, Josie. Like it, Mrs. B?
15: Oh, Josh, you love
14: me. Well, wait, he ain't finished. He still needs eyes, nose, and a mouth.
15: And a pipe, Josh. Stick a pipe in his mouth. Oh, how my baby would have loved
3: him. Baby? He's still...
6: Don't be no mind, folks.
14: Sure, Josie. Pipe it is.
3: Yes, who ever heard of a snowman without a pipe?
1: A corn cob, Josh.
6: Yeah, gotta have a corn cob. Oh, blame it, I left my cob up in my bedroom this morning. Of course, Paul Mayfield's got a raft of them. Keeps all his cobs up in that attic room of his. But I guess we better not bother Paul. Might start shooting at you for Jonathan again, eh, Mr. Queen?
1: Yes.
6: Oh, but gee, here's that other corn cob of mine right here in my jeans. Forgot all about the second one.
14: There, Josie, how's he look?
15: Snowman with that pipe,
3: Sergeant. Oh, hi, Inspector, Sergeant. Look at this.
2: Hey, that's some production. A snowman. Where's the maestro?
3: Ellie, what? It was right here a second ago.
1: Here I am, Nicky.
3: Oh.
2: Him and his movie camera.
1: Yes, Sergeant. I remembered he was in the car.
2: Gonna take movies of the snowman, son?
1: Dad, you're a mind reader.

0: Who's there?
1: Who's doing that? Somebody's at the door of this iceberg they call a bedroom.
2: Climb it a bit, son. See who it is.
0: Oh, it must be 10 below 0 in here. Yes, who is it?
3: Charlie. It's me.
4: Nikki crying.
2: Oh, wait, Nikki.
4: Oh, coming.
3: I just saw it.
4: Saw what, Nikki?
2: Again.
4: What are you crying?
3: I couldn't sleep. I got up and looked out my bedroom window at the snowman in the front yard and...
4: Nikki, stop. What did you see?
3: The snowman

0: That's noisy. You want to wake the others?
1: Okay, Inspector.
2: There. There, you see?
0: A red brown stain all over the snowman's chest. Henry, what in thunderation do you think you're doing?
3: Photographing a snowman, Dad. Lucky this moonlight's so bright. Now, let's have a look.
1: Well, if that ain't blood, real blood, I'll turn in my badge.
2: Somebody's idea of a joke.
3: Nikki, go back to bed.
2: Oh, no.
0: Hey, go on, Nikki.
2: All right, Inspector.
0: Joke, eh? Some joke.
1: Maestro, it's a dead man under this snowman.
3: I thought so. Strapped to the pole by his belt?
1: Yeah, just like that scarecrow guy last summer.
0: Two ugly stab wounds in his chest, Sergeant.
3: Brush the snow off him around his head, Sergeant.
1: Yeah.
0: Sorry.
1: It's the same guy.
0: The man who escaped from the Dairyville Hospital.
3: The Scarecrow Man.

0: Why isn't Bailey back? He breathes as hard as this corpse in the front yard here. Again, all identification marks gone, ratted.
1: How long do you figure he's been dead?
0: Well, I'd say since late last night, son.
1: Yes, about the time the snow stopped. We slept through the whole thing.
0: Bailey.
2: Yes, Buster?
0: Mushing from Nome? Well, what'd you find out? Where's the single set of tracks leading up to the snowman come from?
2: The Mayfield barn, Inspector. Blood in there. And signs of a fight.
1: Murdered in the barn, huh? And the killer carried the dead man to this spot, knocked down Josh Bullen's snowman, slung the corpse to the pole with his own belt, and rebuilt a snowman around it.
2: Why do you suppose he did that now, Maestro?
1: To delay discovery of the crime, Sergeant. The killer was afraid of us. By the time the snow melted, we'd long since have left the neighborhood.
0: It'd have worked, too, if the dead man's blood hadn't soaked through the snow. Billy, was there any clue in the barn to the killer?
2: I looked my eyes out, Inspector. No dice.
1: And these tracks don't tell us anything. Killer wore huge galoshes. Could have been anyone.
0: But aren't there any other tracks, really, to show where the killer came from or which way he went?
2: Nary a track. Anywhere's on the Mayfield property.
1: Dad, that means the victim came to the barn during the snowstorm, as did his murderer. Then more snow fell and wiped out all the tracks they'd made.
0: So by the time the killer lugged his victim's body from the barn to the front yard here, all he left was this one set of tracks.
2: Hey, wait. Then where are the killer's tracks escaping from the yard there after he put the body in the snowman? There ain't no escaping tracks.
1: Sergeant, you've hit it. The only place the killer could have escaped to without leaving further tracks in the snow is up onto the porch of the Mayfield farmhouse here.
2: Say, yeah. He could have made it from the snowman to the porch in one big step.
0: But, Ellie, that means the killer is one of the people in this farmhouse.
1: Yes, Dad. At last we know the stranger was murdered by one of the Mayfield tribe. So let's wake him up and find out which one.
0: We went to work on the Mayfields. We might just as well have saved our breath. They all claimed they didn't know a thing about the corpse and the snowman. So we turned the whole mess over to the local sheriff and headed for home. You don't like to remember, Ellery, the next few weeks. Here it is. Snap your head off for a look. Fall out his reels of movie film that he'd shot on our two trips to Dairyville and run them over and over. So anyway, one night, he was showing his shots of the bloodstained snowman when...
1: Nicky, stop the machine. Sergeant, put the lights on.
2: Yeah.
0: Why the excitement, sir?
2: Now, what cuts?
1: Now I know who killed that man.
2: You know who killed him? But, Maestro, we don't even know who he was.
1: You mean the victim?
2: Yeah.
1: I've known that for some time.
0: What? You have?
1: Not his name, of course. But it wasn't the victim's identity which held me up. It was his killer's identity.
3: And now you know that, too? But how can you, Ellery? All you've done is run the snowman movie.
1: They're what told me, Nicky. Didn't you notice a difference between the Josh Bullen snowman and the snowman the killer built around the corpse?
0: No.
1: The snow at the base of the killer's snowman had been shoveled up. Don't you see? After concealing the body inside the snowman, the killer then began poking in the snow at its feet with a shovel.
0: He'd lost something in the snow and was looking for it.
3: But what else?
1: My films even answer that. There's an object in the shots of the original snowman that's missing from the shots of the made-over snowman.
2: Something missing? What, Marshal?
1: Josh Bullen's corncob pipe.
0: Hey, that's right. When we found the made-over snowman with the corpse inside, the pipe wasn't there.
1: Exactly. The killer dropped the pipe accidentally and shoveled frantically around trying to find it. He never did find it. Otherwise, he'd have stuck it back in the snowman's mouth.
2: Yeah, so we'd think it was still the same snowman and not get suspicious and find the body.
3: That's all very well, Mr. Queen. But what's the missing corncob got to do with the killer of the stranger?
1: The missing corncob, Nicky, tells me who the killer was.

0: Well, ladies and gentlemen, there you have the mystery of the Scarecrow and the Snowman. Have you puzzled it out yet? Well, let's compare solutions with our guest armchair detective. Nikki, will you introduce our guest, please?
1: Well, Ellery, our first guest tonight is Miss Jean Cagney, the famous screen star and sister of Jimmy Cagney. Our second guest is Mr. Peter Cusack, executive secretary of the National Foundation for Infantile Paralysis. All right, Ellery.
0: Thank you, Nikki. Ladies and gentlemen, I'd like to take a moment here to remind you that the March of Dimes to fight infantile paralysis is on right now. Won't you help protect America's children from this dread disease by sending your dimes and dollars, as much as you can afford, to President Roosevelt, Washington, D.C.? Thank you. And now, Miss Cagney, who is the murderer?
2: I'd say it was Ma Mayfield.
1: Have you any reason?
2: Well, I would suspect that Ma Mayfield wouldn't have a second pipe on hand.
0: Mm-hmm.
2: And also, I think she'd be strong enough to be able to commit the crime and to reconstruct the snowman.
0: Thank you, Miss Cagney. And Mr. Cusack, who do you think the murderer is?
3: I think the murderer was Josh Mayfield, Ellery.
0: Why do you think that?
3: I don't know what his motive was, but the clue of the missing corncob pipe makes me feel that it was he, because he referred to the fact that that Pa Mayfield had this collection, and Pa Mayfield being very fussy and irritable, I would think that Josh would not want to lose the pipe.
1: You mean Josh Bourne, the husband of Josie Mayfield?
3: Excuse me.
1: Yes.
0: Thank you, Mr. Cusack and Miss Cagney. We'll let you know in just a moment whether you've hit the solution to our mystery. But first, here's Ernest Chappell, who can't seem to get his mind off sabotage.
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5: Dead stranger was.
0: Well, Dad, remember your mentioning that we got a letter from the Derryville Justice of the Peace?
5: Sam Munder, who wrote saying that he knew who this stranger was?
0: Yes. Now, what could a Justice of the Peace and a town clerk know that other members of a rural community might not know? Well, what do we usually associate with Justices of the Peace?
2: Marriages. People form them.
0: Yes. And marriages also involve a town clerk, who probably issues a license and certainly records the marriage in the town rolls.
5: So you figure the stranger had been married in Derryville years before.
0: Right. But who else would know of the stranger's marriage? Only the Mayfields, because the killer is one of them. So we must ask, what woman at the Mayfield farm was of marriageable age? Only one. Josie, the daughter.
1: Josie's married to Josh Bullen.
0: Conclusion, Josie and the stranger had been married before Josie's marriage to Josh Bullen. A secret marriage, because no one in Derryville was able to recognize a stranger from that photo I took of him at the hospital last summer. So it was reasonable to conclude that one of the Mayfield tribe had killed the stranger to keep his secret marriage to Josie from becoming public knowledge.
5: Josie and the stranger elope or something. Old man Mayfield finds out and either drives the man away or buys him off. There's been something pretty raw about the man that the Mayfields couldn't stomach.
6: So when they thought Josie's husband would never turn up again, Josie never bothered to get a divorce.
1: Then when Josie married Josh Bullen, she committed bigamy.
0: Yes. Well, the husband did turn up again last July, probably with demand for more money, which the Mayfields couldn't or wouldn't meet. So one of the family stabbed him early that Sunday morning and hid the body in the cornfield scarecrow till it could be disposed of permanently at nightfall. But we came along during the day, found the stranger still alive, took him to the hospital, and he escaped. And the one who knew Josie's bigamous secret was loose again.
6: Then why did he come back in January?
0: We'll never know exactly, Sergeant. Anyway, the same Mayfield murdered him for keeps this time and hid the body in the snowman so that we'd fail to discover the crime and leave.
5: But who is the killer, son? How do you know?
0: The missing corncob pipe tells me, Dad.
5: Corncob pipe?
0: We know the killer wanted a corncob and hadn't located the one he'd lost in the deep snow. Because if he had found it, he'd have stuck it back in the snowman's mouth. And he didn't. But that fact clears Josh Bullen and old Pa Mayfield.
5: Clears Bullen and his father-in-law? How so, son?
0: Because either man could easily have got another corn cob to stick into the snowman's mouth, Dad.
1: How do you figure that out, Ellery?
0: Well, we know that Josh Bullen had a second corn cob up in his bedroom. And we also know that Pa Mayfield kept his corn cobs in his attic room. Either man could have procured a corn cob to replace the lost one merely by stealing up to his own room in the middle of the night while the rest of us were asleep. Since the killer didn't replace the lost pipe, it means he didn't have one to replace it with and couldn't get another from his own room.
6: But, Maestro, that leaves only...
2: the two women of the house.
0: Precisely. Could the murderer have been Josie, Josh's wife? No. It was a man-sized job to carry the dead body from the barn to the front yard, demolish the original snowman, tie the corpse to the pole, and build a new snowman around it. Josie is an invalid, bedridden most of the time, so Josie couldn't possibly have done it.
6: The old lady?
0: Yes, Sergeant. Ma Mayfield. Did Ma Mayfield have the strength to commit both these strenuous crimes? Oh, yes. Josh told us she even helped with the farming. In fact, Josh said she was as strong as a plowmare. Yes, Ma Mayfield killed her daughter's husband to protect Josie's reputation in that rural community and save what was left of the poor girl's life. And there, ladies and gentlemen, you have the solution to the mystery. I want to thank Miss Cagney and Mr. Cusack for appearing as guest armchair detectives this evening. We want especially to compliment Miss Cagney on her skill in solving the crime. We have for both Miss Cagney and Mr. Cusack a personal gift from Bromo Seltzer, also an autographed copy of my latest mystery anthology, The Female of the Species, and a subscription to Ellery Queen's Mystery Magazine.
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0: Well, ladies and gentlemen, next week we tell you a ghost story. 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
4: And don't forget the other great Bromo Seltzer show friends, Vox Pop, the show that travels America. 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
9: Hello, gang, you ready for a riddle? Then answer me this. Oh, it's a dilly. Here it goes. Brothers and sisters, I have none. But this man's father is my father's son. Now, who is it? Why, it's me. Isn't that a puppy? Say, gang, but take it from me, your old pal Duck Browning. Yep, you take it from me, there's no beating this eating. I mean a bowl of Quaker Puff Wheat or Rice Sparkies with milk and sugar and popped with your favorite fruit. 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And boy, oh boy, Quaker buckwheat and rice barkies are crisp and tender as nuts in November. 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And here's something else that's important, too. They furnish restored natural grain amounts of vitamin B1, niacin, and iron. Good and good for you. 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So don't be missing out. Get both kinds. Quaker puff wheat and puff rice barkies. But make no mistake, they come only in the big Quaker packages that are red and blue. They're the ones for you. Stand by. Quaker puff wheat barkies. Here comes Quaker with a bang, bang. Ra-da-da-da-da-bang-bang. Ask Mother. She knows. Yes, Mother knows that quality comes first in a food. And that's one of the big reasons why Quaker puffed wheat and rice barkies are more popular today than ever before. Folks appreciate quality in a food. And only the premium grains of wheat and rice are selected for sparkies. Then these premium grains are shot from guns, actually exploded to 8 times normal size. Plump, luscious, ready-to-eat morsels, as crisp and tender as nuts in November. And so, when Mother's making out the family shopping list, remember to buy the best. Quaker puffed wheat and puffed rice sparkies.

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0: murder Sue. The hermit knows of them all. Turn out your light. Turn them out. Ah, you heard the story. The house with a path, eh? Then listen while the hermit tells you the story.
1: It's 8 o'clock, Paul. You'll have to hurry if you're going to get to the store on time this morning.
2: I'm hurrying.
1: Oh, you know, Paul, I think I'm going to like this little town. No, I couldn't bear the thought of moving here when you first told me you had bought out the drugstore in a little jerkwater town.
2: I think we'll be happy here, honey.
1: Oh, Ned, and finding a dear little house like this, all furnished. Why, it's nicer than anything we could get in the city. And the rent's so reasonable. How did you ever happen to locate it, Paul?
2: Well, Mr. Rogers, a banker here in town, owns it. Belonged to some member of his family. They've gone away or something, so he rented it to me. Now, I've got to go, honey.
1: All right. Will you be home for lunch?
2: I'll call you on the phone if I can get away.
1: Okay. Oh, listen here. You must be careful about leaving lights on in the house all night. When you came to our room after listening to the radio last night, you left 3 lights on in the living room.
2: What? No, I didn't.
1: Oh, yes, you did. Oh,
2: but I tell you, I didn't, Margaret.
1: Our neighbors in small towns might think it very strange if they saw lights burning at all hours of night. Besides, we can't burn up money right now, Paul. Just getting started in this new business.
2: I don't know what you're talking about. I know I turned off the lights before I came to bed last night.
1: I'm afraid you're getting absent-minded, honey. Because 3 lamps were burning when I got up this morning.
2: No, I won't argue with you. I gotta go now.
1: All right. Don't get too absent-minded, dear. You might mix the wrong prescriptions for people. What? Well, look. Well, there goes the milkman right past the house. I told him to leave milk and cream every morning. Must have forgotten. Call him in.
2: All right, I will.
1: Oh, let me see. What should I do first this morning? Oh, I love this little house. It's going to be grand living here. Oh, that must be the milkman. Good morning.
3: Good morning, ma'am.
1: Would you come in?
3: Yeah, thank you, ma'am.
1: I guess you forgot about me this morning. I want milk and cream everywhere.
3: Yes, ma'am. I didn't forget about you exactly. I thought maybe you would be moving out already, so I didn't stop.
1: Moving out? Why, we just moved in day before yesterday.
3: Yes, ma'am, I know. But that's about as long as anybody stays in this house.
1: I don't see what you mean.
3: I just figured I wouldn't leave any milk for you because you might move away in a hurry and I might not get any pay.
1: Oh, we aren't in the habit of moving out of places in the nighttime. I still don't see what you mean.
3: The last folks that moved in here about 4 months ago, they got out in the night and in a hurry, too.
1: How strange. What for?
3: Well, if you haven't found out yet, you soon will.
1: Found out what?
3: This house. There's something in it. Queer things go on here. Things that frighten folks half out of their wits.
1: Yes? Well, what is it? What is it that's strange?
3: No one knows, ma'am. But they say the house is haunted.
1: Is it one of the superstitions of this little town?
3: I don't know, ma'am. But most folks here in town know. It's true. Should I leave a quart of milk, ma'am?
1: Yes, and a pint of cream every morning, please.
3: Yes, ma'am.
1: Here, I'll pay you for the week. Then you won't be afraid that I'll run off and you won't get your money. Here you are. Is this the right amount?
3: That's right, ma'am.
1: Oh, someone at the door. Pardon.
3: It's your next-door neighbor, ma'am. I've seen her coming across the backyard.
1: Oh, thank you. None of my neighbors have called as yet. Good morning.
4: Good morning. You're Mrs. Livingston, aren't you?
1: Yes, I am. Won't you come in?
4: Well, yes, although I can't stay long.
3: I'll be going, ma'am.
1: Oh, yes, and don't forget to stop every month.
3: No, ma'am. Yes, ma'am, I will.
1: Goodbye.
3: Goodbye, ma'am.
4: So you've moved in here to stay, have you? And your husband bought out the drugstore. Oh, it's too bad old Mr. Green had to die. He was such a good druggist, and I depended on him so. He fixed up the most marvelous remedy for my rheumatism. And I always say these new doctors mean well, but they don't know the old-fashioned remedies the old men did. Oh, no, sir.
1: Won't you come in the living room and sit down?
4: No, if you don't mind, I'll stay right here in the kitchen. Not that I'm afraid in this house in the daytime, mind you, but... Well, I like to be right near a door where I can get out in a hurry.
1: Mrs. Dutton, will you please tell me what this mystery is all about? The milkman was trying to tell me something about him, but...
4: Now, that's just what I thought. I said to my man last night, I said, like as not, Seth Rogers. He's the banker who owns this house.
1: Oh, yes.
4: I said, I'll bet you dollars to donuts he didn't tell you folks a thing about it. Now, isn't that the limit?
1: Oh, what is it? Tell me all about it.
4: Well, there are no two ways about it. This house is haunted.
1: Huh? Oh, you don't mean to tell me that a lovely new house like this is branded with any old-fashioned belief like that?
4: Oh, all right. Sometimes I actually get so frightened right next door to it that I threaten to move out of the neighborhood. I said only last week that if I heard any more stories about it, I'd have to get out.
1: Oh, for goodness sake, tell me what it is. I don't want to live in ignorance of what's wrong with my own house.
4: Oh, that's what it is. Oh, it's a tragic story, a very tragic story.
1: Yes? Well, tell me.
4: Well, this house was built for Mr. Rogers' daughter. He gave it to her for a wedding present. Oh, I remember as well as if it were yesterday. She was such a beautiful girl. And her husband, my, but he was handsome.
1: They live here in this house?
4: Yes, but only for 4 weeks, mind you. Just 4 weeks in this lovely little house.
1: How long ago was it?
4: Well, 3 years ago last October. My, it was a terrible thing.
1: What happened to them?
4: Well, as I say, they'd only been married 4 weeks when one day he went out hunting. How well I remember that day. I was the first one over here when I heard about the accident.
1: To him, you mean?
4: Yes. Oh, my. To think that a couple so much in love should come to such a tragic end. Well, as I say, I was the first one over here. I even got here before Mr. Rogers came to tell his daughter about it. I had to break the news to her.
1: Something had happened to her husband, you mean?
4: Some other hunter shot him accidentally. Killed him also.
1: Oh, how terrible.
4: Terrible is no word for it. And wait, you haven't heard the worst part of the story. 2 weeks afterwards, that poor girl, that lovely bride, who was a bride no more, killed him.
1: Oh, no.
4: Yes, she did. Threw herself in the river. Drowned.
1: Oh, what a tragic thing.
4: Oh, the poor little body. They never recovered it, so they dragged the river for days and days.
1: Well, it's a terrible thing, Mrs. Dutton, but I don't see what it has to do with this house being haunted.
4: Oh, wait, I'm coming to that. You see, for 6 months after they died, it was closed up tight. Mr. Rogers never came near it. I came over and sorted out her clothes and personal things for him. He wouldn't step inside. Then I guess he decided to rent it. It was all furnished and everything.
1: Oh, it's so nice even now.
4: 4 different families have tried to live in it since then. But they all moved away in a hurry. They claimed they heard things walking at night.
1: In this house?
4: Yes, walking all over. Ah, tragedy struck it too soon. And the ghosts of those young people come back to walk on the earth they were forced to leave.
1: Have you ever heard them walking?
4: No, I don't want to.
1: Oh, I heard nothing last night.
4: But you will. You mark my words.
1: Oh, great heavens. What is that? Sounded like something in the living room. I'll go see.
4: Something certainly did fall.
1: What? Why, look. There's this beautiful vase that's set on the mantel. Oh, what a shame. It's broken in 1,000 pieces.
4: Not a car going by on the street to jar it. Not a thing. Oh, I tell you, they're beginning to walk in the daytime. Let me out of here. Let me out of here. They haunt the house in the daytime now. Oh, let me out of here.
1: Paul, wake up. Hmm? Turn on the lights.
2: What is it? What did you say?
1: Wake up. Turn on the light right there beside you.
2: What's the matter?
1: Listen. There's someone walking up in the attic.
2: I don't hear anything.
1: Wake up and listen, you will. You hear it?
2: I hear a noise.
1: Someone walking, I tell you. I can hear it plain as day. Oh, turn on the light.
2: Yes. Now, do you feel better when you can see?
1: I don't think I hear it now.
2: I suppose whatever it was knew we turned on the lights and scampered away. Honey, I'm ashamed of you. You let that neighbor of yours get you all upset.
1: Oh, no, I haven't. I'm certain I heard someone walking upstairs.
2: Well, let's stop now. What do you say we go back to sleep?
1: Well, let's sleep with the light on.
2: Nonsense. Well, I'm back to sleep and forget it.
1: All right. I'll try.
2: May I turn off the light then?
1: Yes, go ahead.
2: Now you calm your fears. Go back to sleep.
1: Oh, I know you think it sounded silly.
2: Of course I do. You can't scare me.
1: There are such things as ghosts, you know.
2: Where? In books?
1: In life.
2: You're silly.
1: Listen, Paul. There it is again. Don't you hear it?
2: I do hear a noise.
1: It's someone walking right up over our heads. Paul, you've got to go up in the attic and see what it is.
2: All right, I will. Just to satisfy you. But I know it isn't anything. Just the wind rattling something up there.
1: Wind doesn't make the sound of footsteps. Oh, hurry, Paul.
2: You want it to get me?
1: I want you to find out what it is.
2: Well, where's my robe?
1: I'm beginning to see why people moved out of this house. How could they stay here with this strange walking over them?
2: You want to come with me?
1: No, I'll stay here. What's that? Oh, it's Paul walking up the attic stairs. Oh, I've got myself in a nice state of nerves. Now, if that's Paul, it sounds exactly like the walking before he went up there. Dishes broken. What could cause it?
2: By golly, if this isn't the limit.
1: What could cause it, Paul? Was there someone up in the attic?
2: No, there wasn't. But, Margaret.
1: Yes?
2: I don't want to get you frightened.
1: No, tell me, what did you see?
2: Well, it wasn't exactly what I saw. Well, in a way, it was, too.
1: There was something, wasn't there?
2: As I was climbing the stairs to the attic, I don't know what it was, but I had the queerest sensation, as if something brushed my shoulder. I could feel it, almost see it. It was as if I were blind and yet could sense someone or something trying to move stealthily past me.
1: Oh, Paul. Oh, dear, the house is haunted.
2: I don't know. But if it is, and something did pass me on the stairs, it came down here in the kitchen and threw all these dishes on the floor.
1: Let's get out.
2: I'm going to talk to Mr. Rogers in the morning. I can't believe it yet, but there certainly is something going on here.
1: No, but I know it. I heard them walking on before you did. And the vase on the mantel this morning, it broke too.
2: Keep calm, honey. We'll find out what it is. Right now, if you can find a cup that isn't broken. I'll have a gallon of black coffee.
0: What can the trouble in the house Paul and Margaret have rented do? Who is moving about in their house in the dark of night? The hermit will tell you before the night is done.
2: And now, the hermit again.
0: It is the next morning, and we find Paul in the office of Mr. Rogers. Listen.
5: It's all right, Mr. Livingston. You're welcome to move out. I'll refund your month's rent.
2: I don't want to do that, Mr. Rogers.
5: You've stayed a night longer than anyone else who's rented the house. I don't blame you for going.
2: You haven't ever stayed there, have you?
5: No. I presume you know the story of my daughter and my son-in-law.
2: Yes, I do. I don't want to bring it all up for you again.
5: It's all right. It's with me all the time. What I started to say was, I can't bring myself to go in the house. I built it for my little girl. I couldn't go into it. Ever.
2: What I'd like to ask you is, do you take any stock in the story about the house being haunted?
5: I don't know. All I've heard is from the people who rented it. They say so.
2: But you don't believe it, do you?
5: I don't know. There might be some truth in it.
2: Yet you've never investigated.
5: Well, I think you understand. I can't visit that house.
2: But maybe if you came and stayed in it, we could clear the matter up. Won't you come over to the house and stay with my wife and me tonight?
5: Well, I...
2: Please. We'll feel a lot better. We want to live in the house if possible.
5: Well, I'll tell you what I'll do. I'll try and forget my sorrow. I'll go there to the house tonight and stay with you.
2: Thank you, Mr. Rogers.
5: If there is anything, you'll find it. But I don't want the house all torn to pieces.
2: Oh, no, sir. We won't do that.
5: I hate to lose the property. But if it's true that there is something wrong, I may have to burn the house down.
2: That would be a shame. My wife likes the house. We'd like to stay there.
5: Well, I'll be over tonight. Maybe we can straighten it out forever.
1: Good evening. Oh, Mrs. Dutton, come right in.
4: I suppose you're surprised to see me. I didn't think myself that I'd ever come into this house at night.
1: Well, now you're here, won't you take off your things and sit down?
4: I just wore this shawl. I'll keep it over my shoulders. Isn't that Mr. Rogers' far off in front?
1: Yes, it is.
4: Think of that. I never expected he'd come to this house. Never. Is there something wrong? Something more than usual, honey?
1: Well, not exactly.
4: It must be something very strange that would bring him to this house. He never set foot inside it since the death of his daughter, you know.
1: So I understand. But he very kindly consented to do so after my husband went and talked to him.
4: What about?
1: Well, We like the house very well, and we'd like to stay here if we can.
4: Has anything else happened since the day I was over?
1: We did hear some strange sounds.
4: I knew it. I knew it.
1: Then you've gone right on living here. How can you do it? Why, I'm sure I...
4: Where's Mr. Rogers gone?
1: Oh, he and Paul are looking through the house. They've gone down the basement now, I think.
4: Searching? What for?
1: For... Oh, nothing definite.
4: What did they find? Things that haunt houses that couldn't be seen.
1: Well, you know how much better anyone feels after they've searched all through a house which frightens them.
4: Oh, my head. Look.
1: Look. Where? What do you mean?
4: Can't you see? Look at that chair.
1: What?
4: Look at it.
1: Why, it's rocking.
4: Well, of course it's rocking. Held by itself.
1: Oh, they must have jarred it while they were down in the basement.
4: Oh, no. It's spirits rocking that chair. I know it. Whatever is in this house that haunts this place, it's after someone. Or it wants something. I know it. Oh, it's rocking again. Oh, by itself. Oh, help! Help!
2: What is it? Yes, what's happened?
4: Oh, Mr. Rogers, it's you. Oh, I'm glad you've come. And now you may stop whatever it is in this house.
2: What is it, Mrs. Dutton?
4: See that chair there? It started to rock all by itself.
2: Did it, Margaret?
1: Well, yes, it did. I thought perhaps it was because you jarred the floor while you were down in the basement.
4: Oh, it was spirits, I know it. Oh, my nerves. My nerves are all unstrung. I've got to go home. Right now. Right now.
2: Well, she really was frightened, wasn't she?
5: Of course, if it did really move of its own accord, it would frighten anyone. I can't make it out. We haven't seen a thing.
1: Well, it isn't that there's anything in the house that hurts you, Mr. Rogers. It's only this constant moving of things in the house. And in the nighttime, someone or something moving in the attic. We haven't seen anything either.
5: I don't think we shall. I shall have to admit I'm still at a loss to account for it, though. Now, if you'll excuse me, I'll retire to my room for the night. But I promise you I shall stay awake. And if there is anything, we'll find it.
2: Well, I can hear it tonight, all right, Margaret. Was it the sound you heard?
1: Yes, that's it. Should we call Mr. Rogers?
2: No, let him hear it for himself. Then we'll be certain it isn't the product of our own minds.
1: How could it be a product of our own minds? There's certainly something moving about in the attic.
2: Someone, something walking. You're right, it is.
1: Yes?
6: Mr. Rogers.
2: Just a minute.
5: I think I heard what you've been referring to. The sound of something moving in the attic.
1: Yes, Mr. Rogers, we just heard it, too.
2: Shall we go up there?
5: Yes, I guess we better. I can't make it out.
1: I'm going to.
2: All right. Will your robe be warm enough?
1: Yes, I'm all right.
5: Then let's go right away.
2: Oh, wait. There aren't any lights in the attic. I'll take a flashlight.
5: Why, the attic was wired for electricity.
2: I guess the bulbs have been taken out then. Because I couldn't get any light the other night when I went up there.
1: Listen. I hear it again. Did you? It sounds as if whatever it is was moving faster, walking more rapidly.
5: Are we all ready now?
2: Yes, I am.
1: Of course. We won't see a thing. All these weird things happen and we never see a thing.
2: Here, the stairs. Watch out now. Don't fall into them.
1: Oh, I hate to admit it. I'm so scared my heart is pounding like a trip hammer.
5: I know. I went cold all over when I heard the sound of walking while I was in my room. The light should turn on right here.
2: Guess they don't work. We can see pretty well with this flashlight.
5: You see, not a thing.
2: Totally deserted.
1: We can't peer into the corners very well.
5: Wait, I'll stand up in this chair. Maybe the light bulb has come loose. Maybe I can fix it. I can almost reach it.
2: Here, I'll give you a boost.
5: Now I've got it. Yes, it is loose. There. Now turn on the switch.
2: Yes.
1: Okay, that's fine. Now we can see better.
2: But there isn't anything to see. Isn't it the queerest thing?
1: Did you feel anything pass you on the stairs this time, Paul?
2: No.
1: Did you, Mr. Rogers?
5: Pass me on the stairs?
2: No.
1: Well, neither did I. And if there is anything in this house, it should still be right here in this attic.
2: Do you mind if we tear things to pieces up here and search thoroughly, Mr. Rogers?
5: I don't know what there is to search for, but go right ahead. I hate to disturb my girl's things that were left here in the attic. But we might as well, I guess.
2: I just thought it might be an animal or a bat or something living up here we may find.
1: Well, that wouldn't account for the dishes breaking, Paul, or the chair rocking.
2: This is just a pile of bedding, is it?
5: Yes, I guess so.
1: Oh, look. Look at this big trunk. What's in it, Mr. Rogers?
5: Oh, that trunk, why, it was one my wife and I first took to Europe with us. My little girl used it for her trousseau, I guess.
1: I think it's locked. Maybe I can open it. Stuck, I guess. Rusty. Oh, there. It's opening.
5: Daughter.

0: heard of my daughter walking that house, or that of her husband trying to tell us that the body of my little girl was there.
1: We haven't heard or seen anything strange for the last 3 nights.
0: No, and you won't. The spirits will rest easy now. 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

0: was set free, it will walk no more. 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Pleasant dream.
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0: 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Just fix yourself up a good horoscope.
1: Do what I did. Get yourself a job in Mr. Jonathan's silverware store selling international sterling spring glory pattern. Gosh, Mr. Smith, I can't keep the ladies away.
0: Well, I should hope not. Spring glory is one of the loveliest patterns international sterling has ever created.
1: Boy, do those gals love me. I bring out my velvet mat and put down a knife, fork, and spoon in the spring glory pattern. And then I point out the unusual features. I like the open work on the handle and the way it unfolds into one perfectly carved flower. Why, Mr. Smith, I have those women hanging on my every word.
0: Yes, especially when you mention the price, I imagine. For international sterling alone among leading silver people has not raised prices since 1944.
1: Yeah, I guess what you mean, Mr. Smith, it isn't irresistible me. It's irresistible international sterling that brings all those women into Mr. Jonathan's silverware store.
0: Well, all I know is that no woman can ever resist the solid silver with beauty that lives forever, and that's international sterling.
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0: of the fog, out of the night, and into his American adventures comes Bulldog Drummond.
1: In the gray light of early morning, the young woman and the man stand at the finish line of the training track, their eyes intently following the racehorse as the jockey brings it down the home stretch. The young woman holds the stopwatch tensely in her hand. The horse rushes past the finish line, and the young woman snaps the control lever on the watch. The jockey slows his mount down and brings it back to the finish line at a slow trot.
2: Easy, boy. Easy.

0: do, Miss Peters?
1: 147 and a half, Al.
2: Nice riding, kid.
0: Well, thanks, Mr. Carter. A mile to 16th and 147 and a half. That's not bad, eh, Miss Peters?
1: Not bad. That's darn good, Al. That's White Star's best time to date. Well, Mr. Connors, what do you think of him now?
3: Miss Peters, I wouldn't believe it if I didn't see it myself. White Star was a complete washout last season as a two-year-old. You know his record. He didn't show any money once. I really figured I pulled a smart deal when I sold him to you.
1: Sorry for your bargain now, huh?
3: Well, a bargain's a bargain. Anyway, this was just a trial run. I'll hold off crying into my beer until I see how he makes out in a money race.
0: Well, you'll do plenty of crying, Mr. Connors. White Star is going to be a real champion this season.
1: That's right. With Al Russo up, he's a sure winner.
0: With anybody up, Miss Peters. This pony's got what it takes. Say, I better get him back to the stable for a rub down. I'll see you later.
1: All right, Al.
3: Wow.
4: Yeah, Mr. Connors?
3: Hold it a minute, will you? I'm going back to the stable. I'll walk with you.
4: Sure.
3: You mind, Miss Peters?
1: No, go right ahead. And don't forget you're buying me champagne at the clubhouse if White Star wins tomorrow.
3: Champagne it'll be. All right, Al. Let's go.
0: Right.
3: What are you trying to pull, Al?
0: What do you mean, Nick?
3: You know what I mean. You know just what I mean. You let this nag out all the way this morning on that track. You were riding him full. What was the idea?
0: I just wanted to see what he could really do.
3: Yeah? Why?
0: Just curious.
3: I told you to hold him back, didn't I? I got you the job with that Peters dame, so you do what I tell you. White Star wins when I say he wins and not before. He comes in under the wire when the odds are where I want them. You understand that?
0: Well, yeah, sure, Nick, just as you say, but... And, Nick, one thing bothers me.
3: What?
0: What did you have done to this Hayburner? Last season, he didn't have no more chance than a snowball in the Sahara. You dumped him on Helen Peters because he was a flop. Now, all of a sudden, he runs like man of war. What's the angle, Nick?
3: I'm paying you to ride White Star the way I say to ride him. Is that right, Al?
0: Yeah, that's right.
3: Okay. So you just do that. I'm not paying you to ask questions, remember that. You get too nosy, and instead of riding that nag, you're liable to end up jockeying a hearse. Just remember that.
0: I'll get it, Denny.
4: Very well, sir.
5: Hello?
6: Captain Grumman?
5: Yes?
6: I gotta talk to you. I'm in a jam.
5: Who is this?
6: Russo. My name's Al Russo. I'm jockeying out at the Westwood track.
5: Just what sort of jam are you in, Mr. Russo?
6: I'm riding White Star in the fourth race this afternoon. I'm out at the track now. I'll be going to the post in an hour, and I got to talk to you before the race. Can you make it out here fast?
5: You still haven't told me what this is all about.
6: Well, you got to come. I'll meet you in front of the grandstand, Section C. You got that, Section C?
5: Mr. Russo, I hadn't planned to spend the afternoon out at the track, so if you expect me to alter my schedule, you'll have to be a bit more explicit. Just why do you want me to meet you?
6: Well, look, I can't talk here. I think they spotted me coming into this booth.
5: They? Who are they?
6: The ones who are going to kill me.
5: What?
6: That's right, Captain Drummond. I've got to get protection. I can't go to the cops. You can save me if I talk to you before White Star goes to the post. I'll be waiting for you where I said. Now get out here as soon as you can.
5: Hello, Mr. Russo. Hello. Hello. Denny. Denny.
7: Yes, sir. What is it, sir?
5: Hurry, bring the car around front. We're going out to the Westwood racetrack.
7: Westwood racetrack? But I thought we...
5: There's a change in our plans, Denny.
7: But, sir, why this sudden and new interest in the horses?
5: It's not the horses. It's my usual and old interest, murder. Now, hurry, get the car. I'll be out in a moment.
7: Well, sir, we've been standing here in front of the grandstand for 10 minutes and no sign of your harried Mr. Russo. You know what, sir?
5: What, Denny?
7: This may be nothing more than some sort of practical joke. Maybe there is no such person as Al Russo.
5: There's an Al Russo, all right.
7: How do you know, sir?
5: I checked the racing page in the newspaper before we came out here. Just as he told me over the phone, he's scheduled to ride White Star in the fourth race.
7: Well, if he's going to show up here, he'd better make it soon. The fourth race will begin in a few moments.
5: Come on, Denny.
7: Where are we going, sir?
5: To the paddock. Russo should be there. Maybe he could...
8: Pardon me.
5: Yes?
8: You're Captain Drummond.
5: Yes,
2: sir, hadn't we better hurry? It's almost post time.
8: Please, I must talk to you, Captain Drummond.
5: Sorry, miss. Perhaps later.
8: Al sent me.
2: Al Russo?
8: Yes.
5: Where is he?
8: He couldn't meet you here.
2: Well, where is he?
8: He was afraid to come out into the open.
5: And just who are you?
8: I'm Al's wife, Captain Drummond. He's in trouble.
5: So he said over the phone.
8: Well, he's got to talk to you. He wouldn't tell me what it was, but I know it's something terrible. You will help him, won't you?
5: I'll do everything I can.
8: Thank you. Thank you.
5: Now, where can I speak to your husband, Mrs. Russo?
8: Over there. At that line of telephone booths under the grandstand. He's waiting for you. He's in the third booth. Al said I should wait out here and see if they follow you to him.
5: All right, Mrs. Russo. We'll be back to talk to you after I see your husband.
8: Yes, I'll be right here.
5: Come along, Denny.
2: I'm with you, sir.
5: Third booth. Here it is, Denny.
2: What? It's empty, sir. There's no one in there.
5: Yes.
2: But Mrs. Russo said he was waiting here for you.
5: Denny, Mrs. Russo isn't a woman of her word for more reasons than one.
2: What do you mean by that, sir?
5: Look over there, where we were talking to Mrs. Russo.
2: What? Why, she's not there. She's disappeared.
5: Exactly. Come on, Denny, hurry.
2: Where to now?
5: The paddock.
2: What do you suppose this is all about? Why did Mrs. Russo tell us her husband was in that telephone booth and then vanish herself?
5: I think that's your answer, Denny.
2: Oh, I say, they're calling the horses to the post for the fourth race.
5: Exactly. And there goes White Star to the starting gate with the others. That's your answer, all right. We were tricked by Mrs. Russo. It was a stall to keep us away from her husband until the race began. In first.
2: Yes, sir. This way, Miss Peters.
8: Captain Drummond, I'm Helen Peters.
5: How do you do?
8: I've just learned from the track officials that my jockey, Al Russo, was poisoned.
5: Yes, that's what happened. I've been asked to handle the investigation. I don't know whether you were informed of the matter, but Russo called me earlier this afternoon.
8: Al called you?
5: Yes.
8: But why?
5: He wanted me to help save his life. Miss Peters, what do you know about Al Russo?
8: Nothing, except that he was a good jockey, Captain Drummond. I don't understand. Why should anyone want to murder Al?
5: I was about to ask you the same question.
8: As far as I know, he didn't have any enemy.
2: Miss Peters, according to Russo's wife...
8: His wife?
2: Yes, a young lady about your height, blonde.
8: I didn't know Al was married. He didn't tell me.
5: Denny, I doubt seriously if the young woman was Russo's wife. While you went for Miss Peters, I checked with the other jockeys here. As far as they knew, Russo was single. That mysterious woman was just playing her part in the murder game.
8: Captain Drummond.
5: Yes, Miss Peters.
8: I was with Al in the paddock when he mounted White Star. He seemed perfectly well then.
5: He was at that point.
8: But they said he was poisoned.
5: That's correct.
8: How? No one was near him after he left the paddock for the starting gate.
5: Russo's death was caused by a strong and swift-acting poison. That poison was injected into his system.
8: Injected?
5: Denny, let me have that saddle.
2: Yes, sir.
5: The medical examiner found a puncture on the inside of Russo's right thigh.
2: Here's the saddle, sir.
5: Hold it up a bit, Denny, so Miss Peters can see.
2: Right, sir.
5: Miss Peters, you'll notice this sticking out of the right side of White Star's saddle.
8: It's a needle.
5: The murder weapon. There's a hypodermic sewed on the inside of the saddle there. The hypodermic contained the poison.
8: Who could have put that into the saddle?
5: I haven't the slightest idea. Miss Peters, when is White Star scheduled to race again?
8: Next week at Overton Park. I've entered him in the Wilson Handicap. But with Al gone, I've no jockey. Al could handle White Star. He got more out of him than any other rider.
5: Just now, Miss Peters, I'm not concerned with White Star winning. I just want to make sure that he runs at Overton Park next week. It may be our only chance to catch a killer.
9: We got another jockey, Mr. Connors.
3: What you get, Dave?
9: Teddy Lynch. Lynch is a smart kid, Mr. Connors. He knows how to ride to win. He can bring White Star under the wire in the Wilson Handicap next week.
3: What about Drummond?
9: Well, he and that stooge of his are hanging around the stable all the time. This is the first chance I got to come over here. What are you going to do about Lynch? You won't be able to get to him with Drummond around.
3: I'm not getting to Lynch.
9: You mean you're going to let White Star come in for a win?
3: Not on your life. I told you I was holding that nag from a win until I get the odds up high enough for a big killing. And next week they won't be anywhere near where I want them.
9: Yeah, Mr. Connors, but how are you going to stop it?
3: When are you taking White Star to Overton Park?
9: Tuesday night.
3: You drive over by Route 6?
9: Yeah.
3: All right. Here's what you do. 10 miles outside of town, there's an intersection. Halsey Corners, it's called.
9: I know the place.
3: Okay. You turn right onto 15A and go along for 7 miles. Then you come to a sign that says The Yokes. It's a farm a little off the main road.
9: The Yokes?
3: Right. I'll meet you there. Everything will be set for the nag.
9: Pulling in reverse, eh, Mr. Kennedy?
3: What do you think? I got too much invested to let White Star win yet. You got everything straight, Dave?
9: Sure, but what about Drummond?
3: What about him?
9: Maybe he'll take it into his head to follow the truck.
3: If he does, it'll be the last following he'll ever do. Don't worry about Drummond. I'll have everything set for him.
10: Take it easy, boy. Now, easy.
8: Seems to be a little nervous tonight, Dave.
10: I think White Star kind of misses Al, Miss Peters. I don't usually have this trouble loading him on the truck. That way, boy. Come on. Easy now. Good evening, Miss Peters.
8: Captain Drummond, I thought you and Teddy Lynch went on to Overton.
5: I changed my mind. Denny and I have some work to do. I sent Lynch on ahead. By the way, what do you think of Lynch?
8: Seems to be a fine jockey.
5: I told you he'd work out. We both may get what we want at Overton. You a victory for White Star, and I, Al Russo's murderer.
10: All set, Miss Peters.
8: Well, then you better get started, Dave.
10: Sure thing. Just as soon as I get this ramp up, I'm off.
8: You found any trace of that woman who said she was Mrs. Russo?
5: Not a sign of her. But I have an idea she'll show up sooner or later.
10: All ready to get underway, Miss Peters.
8: All right, Dave. I'll see you tomorrow morning at Overton.
10: Good night.
8: Good night. Can I drive you back to town, Captain Drummond?
5: No, thank you very much. Here comes Denny with my car now.
11: All set, sir?
5: Yes, Denny. See you at Overton, Miss Peters. All right, Denny, let's go.
11: Right, sir.
5: Keep on the tail of that truck.
11: Right, sir.
5: Not too close. I don't want him to suspect he's being followed.
11: Well, so far he's sticking to the route, Captain Drummond.
5: Yes, but it's still quite a way to Overton.
11: What makes you think something surprising may happen?
5: In the absence of clues, Denny, I have to fall back on hunches.
11: Well, if you ask me, I think we're out on a wild horse chase, if you pardon the pun.
5: Slow down, Denny.
11: Hmm?
5: He's turning off the road.
11: I say, perhaps you were right about that fellow, Dave, sir. That's not the way to Overton.
5: Step on it, Denny. Get up to that intersection.
11: Right.
5: Now, take that turn fast. I don't want to lose track of that truck.
11: Hold on, sir. Here we go. Ah, there he is, up ahead.
5: He's picking up speed. Keep after him.
11: I wonder where he's taking White Star.
5: We should soon find out. Denny,
7: What is it, sir?
5: Look, look, that car pulling out up ahead.
7: It's coming across at us.
5: Quick, swing off the road before we crash head on. Denny. Denny.
2: Oh, I'm all right, sir. It's just my arm. We're certainly lucky. We might have been killed.
5: That apparently was their intention.
2: You mean that wasn't an accident?
5: Not by a long shot. That car was evidently waiting for us to come along. Someone had made preparations in the event the truck carrying White Star was tailed. At any rate, Denny, one of my hunches has been proven correct. No doubt about it, we were on the right track.
2: Yes, but now, unfortunately, sir, we've been derailed.
5: Only temporarily, Denny. Only temporarily.
2: But what about the truck? We've lost it.
5: Oh, I'm sure White Star will turn up at Overton safe and sound.
2: Yes, but what about us?
5: Well, first we get in touch with the local police and arrange for our sudden passing.
2: Sudden passing? What do you mean, sir?
5: We're dead, Denny.
2: Dead?
5: That's the way the newspapers will carry the story. Captain Hugh Drummond and Denny killed in auto crash. How does that sound to you?
2: Frightful. What's the idea?
5: I want our would-be assailants to think they were successful. It'll make our work more simple. So, Denny, for the time being, we're dead.
2: Very well, sir. I'm dead. Now, would you mind telling me just what work we corpses are to do?
5: Denny, I'm afraid this is going to confound you even more.
2: Go ahead, sir, but break it to me gently.
5: You've heard the one about the horse of a different color?
2: Continue.
5: Well, Denny, we're setting out to find a horse of the same color.
2: Dear, thank you, sir. It doesn't make one bit of sense. But, sense or no sense, I suppose we ghosts should stick together.
5: All right. We'll try that barn first.
2: Really, Captain Drummond, we're taking quite a gamble sneaking about farms in this fashion. We're liable to run up against a farmer who'll take us for trespassers and greet us with a load of buckshot.
5: I'm afraid we'll just have to chance that.
2: Very well, sir. But how long are we going to keep this prowling up?
5: Until I find what they're looking for. I'm sure it's someplace in this area. All right, open that door and we'll see what this barn has to offer. Come on. Close the door.
2: Yes, sir.
5: The horse stalls are over there. Let's go. Denny.
2: What is it, sir?
5: That horse in the end stall.
2: Sir.
5: Come on.
2: Why, Captain Drummond, this horse, he has a white marking on his head. The same marking.
5: Yes, it's White Star, all right, Denny.
2: Oh, but I still don't understand. You said when you checked yesterday morning that White Star had arrived at Overton.
5: So he did.
2: Well, then who is this horse?
5: White Star.
2: Oh, now, really, sir, nothing can be in two different places at the same time. Would you mind telling me what this is all about?
5: All right, Denny, all right. Here's the way I see it. This White Star we're looking at is a ringer for the White Star at Overton.
2: Ringer?
5: A ringer is a sort of stand-in. A replacement to be used at an arranged time.
2: But why?
5: Well, Denny, in horse racing, there's a very good reason. Money. The two White Stars are identical, probably, in all factors but one. Speed. That's where the money angle is put to work. You remember, we checked on White Star's past record.
2: Yes, it was quite undistinguished.
5: Exactly. No wins. The odds against White Star coming in first are great.
2: Oh, I see, sir. If White Star wins, the one who bets on him will be richly rewarded.
5: That's right, Denny. And the chances are that one of the White Stars stands a very good chance of winning.
2: I say, Captain Drummond, do you suppose Mr. Peters knows about this?
5: From the way things look, it doesn't appear so. White Star was sold to her last season by Nick Connors. In the past, Connors' dealings in horseflesh have been on the shady side.
2: Well, then perhaps Connors had something to do with Al Russo's murder.
5: It's altogether likely, Denny. But we'll have to prove that by drawing Connors out.
2: How do you expect to accomplish that, sir?
5: By seeing just how interested he is in the way White Star runs. Denny, we're getting this horse out of here.
2: And then what?
5: You and I are taking him to Overton to make an unauthorized switch in horses. Then we'll wait until tomorrow's race and see if we can encircle the murderers with our ringer.
12: Captain
11: say, Connors is here, sir. I saw him in a box at the other end of the grandstand.
5: All right, Denny. Now, we'd better remain out of sight until after the race.
11: I saw Miss Peter's stable hand, Dave, too. He's wearing a bandage around his head as a result of that blow I delivered to him last night before we switched horses. Must be quite a headache, sir.
5: But nothing, Denny, compared to the headache the state is going to give him when we wind this case up.
11: You know, Captain Drummond, one thing bothers me.
5: What's that?
11: I wonder which of the two is the real White Star, the one who ran so badly last season.
5: We'll soon learn that, Denny.

0: Miss Peters.
1: Nick. Nick, White Star won today.
0: You don't say.
1: I don't know how it happened. I can't figure it out.
0: You can't, huh? I can.
1: Nick, what's the matter?
0: You're a lousy double-crosser.
1: What are you talking about?
0: What am I talking about? You. The dirtiest double-dealing dame on the face of the earth. That's what I'm talking about.
1: Nick, I couldn't help it if White Star won today. He just ran well.
0: White Star doesn't run that well. He hasn't got it in him. The ringer was in there today.
1: What?
0: Don't give me that what business. You were setting yourself up for some quick change and a run out. I got it all figured.
1: Nick, you're wrong.
0: I checked with the barn. The ringer wasn't there. You got him out. You pulled a double switch on me.
1: No, honestly.
0: We were going to split a nice take, you and me. But you couldn't wait. You wanted to make a grab for yourself, just like Al Russo did. What made you think you'd get away with it? What made you think so?
1: You're wrong, Nick. You're wrong. I didn't know. I don't know what you're talking about.
0: I rig up a neat scheme. Nobody knows the connection between you and me. I rig it up neat so we can get out with a clean take. You sit high and dry. I get the dirty work done. I get rid of Russo. Then I put Drummond and that stooge of his out of the way. And all the time, you're setting me up for a lousy sucker.
1: Rick, believe me, I didn't switch the horses. I had nothing to do with it.
0: Not much you didn't.
1: Please, you've got to believe
0: me. Get over there by the window.
1: What? What are you going to do to me?
0: I got another plan for you and me now. Only this time, it's sure to work. I'm seeing it personally. You're going out that window.
1: Nick!
0: You're going out the window and land smack on that lion face of yours. Stop moving!
1: Nick, please, wait for me.
0: Get over the window!
1: Nick, I haven't taken you to the window.
0: Get over the window! Get going, I say! Get over
2: where you are, Miss Peters.
1: That one Drummond.
2: Don't move, either one of you.
1: You're alive.
2: Sorry to disappoint you.
1: Captain Drummond, this man was going to kill me.
2: Yes. Denny and I heard him talk about it in the adjoining room. We heard everything you two said. You see, Miss Peters, we followed Nick Connors here. All right, Denny, you may show them the way out.
3: Delighted, sir.
2: Miss Peters, Connors, you and the others in this scheme will be starting off soon in a race run by justice. A race for your lives. And believe me, in a contest like that, there won't be any ringers. I'll be back in a moment to tell you about next week's story.

Next week, Denny and I visit a seashore resort and find a carnival owner dead on his own scenic railway. Our investigation leads us from attraction to attraction and from murder to smuggling. I call this story Death Loops the Loop. Be sure to listen, won't you?

0: Frank, Frank, that was swell.
1: I'm glad you liked it, Harry.
0: You know, you're a darn good-looking fellow. I'll bet you have lots of girls crazy about you.
1: Oh, I don't know.
0: Oh, you're just being modest. But tell me, how do you feel when you're in love?
1: How do I feel? My gosh, Harry, it's the most wonderful feeling in the world. Why, when I'm in love, I'm just breezing along with the breeze. I never mind the bumps or the ruts along the highway of life. I float through life on a cloud.
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1: Say, that is something, Harry. But how about you singing a song now?
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4: The sea is very quiet.
5: Yes, Your Excellency.
4: Will it be very quiet under the water?
5: No motion, Your Excellency.
4: It will all be very amusing.
5: I hope so. 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If you'll excuse me, Your Excellency, I'll go see.
4: No, just a moment, Doctor.
5: Yes, Your Excellency.
4: You are young. 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Yes, stay and talk to me.
5: As you wish, Your Excellency.
4: How far under will we have to go to break the record?
5: Over 7 miles.
4: How far to the bottom?
5: Just over the record mark.
4: Deeper than any man has ever gone. 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
6: Your Excellency, we are ready.
4: Well, Captain, you too are impatient, eh?
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4: Well, your thoroughness is most commendable, Doctor. The press of the world has known me only as a revolutionist, soldier out of the hills. Perhaps by nightfall, they will herald me as a record breaker in the world of science, eh, Doctor?
5: If all goes well, Your Excellency.
4: If?
5: The question of the human factor, Your Excellency.
4: You are as cautious as they said. Excellent. I, too, am a cautious man. Oh, yes, indeed. For example, behind every one of your men on this ship stands a little militiaman with a gun. Your men will be particularly careful on this descent. Eh, Doctor?
5: There is no doubt of it, sir.
4: Indeed.
6: He's all ready now, senor.
5: Shall we go now, Your Excellency?
4: Oh, of course, of course.
6: Careful, Your Excellency. The deck is quite wet here.
4: You're very thoughtful, Captain.
6: Thank you, senor. Attention?
4: No. No formalities. Let the men go about their business so we can get started.
6: See, Your Excellency. At your work, men.
4: No press, no television. And they say I pose in posture.
5: They are wrong as usual, Your Excellency. Yes. Would you like to get into the bathysphere first, Your Excellency?
4: No, after you. Get in, Doctor. I'll follow you.
5: Yes, sir. Of course, sir.
4: Head first into a steel ball. Quite without dignity, eh, Captain?
6: Shall I help you, senor?
4: No, I'll make it all right. Ready for me, Doctor?
5: Come ahead, sir.
4: All right.
5: Careful the ball then, sir.
4: Yes, I... That's not it.
5: You're all right, sir.
4: Yes, of course. Well, what are we waiting for?
5: Captain.
6: Si, senor.
5: Close her up.
6: Si, senor.
5: Your ears. Cover your ears.
4: Eh?
5: The bolts, the wing bolts, the holding door shut. They have to be tightened by Harvey with the sledge. Cover your ears, sir. It's all right now, sir. They're done.
4: What a noise! Was there no other way?
5: Hammering is the only definite guarantee of a watertight seal, sir.
4: My ears.
6: All is well in there, senor?
4: What's that?
5: The voice to the telephone. They'll communicate with us from the deck every 3 minutes. If one of us does not answer within half a minute, the orders are to pull us up.
4: An excellent safety precaution. Yes, indeed.
6: All is well in there, Senor Detour?
5: All well.
4: We're moving. We're under.
5: Yes. I'll turn the oxygen higher.
4: The light. So green.
5: Yes. Soon it'll turn blue. Then a darker blue. Until around 2,000 feet, we'll be in a darkness that goes beyond dark. Complete eternal night.
4: Eternal night. Under the water. How amusing.
6: All is well down there, senor?
5: All well.
4: How far down are we?
5: About 1,100 feet.
4: It's hard to believe it.
5: There is almost a quarter of a mile of water crushing down on us.
4: The word crushing is most inappropriate at this time, my young friend.
5: My apologies, Your Excellency.
4: A 6-foot ball containing a very earnest young man and the leader of a state. Perhaps when we reach the end of the cable, we will discuss life and death very profoundly. Eh, my friend? Philosophy under the sea? Yes?
6: All is well down there, senor?
5: All well.
6: 28,000 feet, senor.
5: Right. Your Excellency.
4: Yes?
5: In 10 or 11 minutes, we'll have broken the record. You keep your eyes so close to the window. Might I ask why?
4: I thought I saw something out there.
5: What, sir?
4: Something huge. Gave off a pale green light. And then was gone so quickly. I'm not quite sure.
5: I'll turn on the searchlight.
4: No. No. This infernal darkness amuses me. Tell me, Doctor, in your other trips, have you seen anything out there? Vague, huge.
6: All is well down there, senor.
4: Tell them yes, yes, and do stop annoying us.
5: All well.
6: My compliments, Senor Detour. You've reached 35,800 feet.
5: That was the Trieste record.
4: Eh?
5: The old one.
6: 35,900 feet.
4: Broken it.
6: 36,000 feet.
4: Doctor, that's quite enough.
6: 36,050 feet.
4: Doctor, did you hear me? Broken the record in feet to spare. All in the whole of
6: 36,100 feet.
4: Doctor, are you out of your head? I gave you orders. Have them pull it up. I've had enough of this, I tell you. What was that?
5: What was that? We just landed at the bottom of the sea, that's all.
4: Why did you ignore my orders? I said to go up. What are you doing now? What was that lever that you threw?
7: Signal the ship and have them draw us up. Your little adventure is over. Didn't you hear me? I said signal the ship.
5: How?
7: You out of your mind completely? Telephone them at once. You hear me?
5: A telephone consists of a carbon transmitter, receiver, actuating battery, and connecting wire. We have no telephone.
4: Get to one side. Hello? Hello up there? Hello? Answer me! Hello, hello! Blast you, answer me! Hello!
7: They don't answer.

0: Ladies and gentlemen, we leave our exciting story, Bathysphere, for just a moment for a word from your announcer. And now we return to Arch Obler's play, Bathysphere. The huge steel ball rests 36,000 feet under the ocean.
1: The wire is torn loose. Would you know how to fix it, Your Excellency?
2: What? I see. Oh, happened when we bumped on the bottom, didn't it? Well, can't you fix it?
1: No.
2: Turn on the searchlight. All right, I'm quite capable of turning on a switch.
1: Why waste your time? You've got so little of it left.
2: What do you mean by that?
1: The searchlight is disconnected.
2: Why?
1: It will be best to die in the dark.
2: This is impossible. I investigated you, your record, your family, your associates. The clearest record in the state. You haven't the reason or the will to kill me. Kill me? That's really funny. A young, empty-headed fool kill me. Very, very amusing.
1: You'll be afraid soon.
2: You fool. Is it possible that you have forgotten the final emergency signal? The signal of silence. They will try the telephone as scheduled, and when we do not answer, they will pull us up.
1: That lever up at the roof that I pulled.
2: When?
1: It threw the end of the steel cable free. Yes, severed the cord between ourselves and the ship and the world.
2: No.
1: We're here.
2: No.
1: Down here to stay, no. Your infernal excellency.
2: No, no, you lie. I don't believe you. They'll pull us up. The telephone. Here. You up there, listen. Get me up. Get me up, you. Up there. Hear me. It's your leader. Get me up out of here. Get me out of here. You hear me? Get me out of here. Out of here.
3: Unbelievable.
1: Oxygen left for another hour. And it has taken you 10 precious minutes of your precious life to believe. You do believe you're going to die now, don't you?
2: I was sure nothing could happen. Every detail of the machinery, the record of every member of the crew.
1: And I was one of those who was perfectly harmless, huh?
2: Yes, yes. Your past, since boyhood, trained in the schools of the state, your father, an official. Why do you do this to me? Why? Answer me! Who and why?
1: Your mouth will bite for the air.
2: I will hold in my temper. You will tell me. Why do you do this?
1: Why? Yes, I'll give you why. Yes, I was trained properly. Yes, no, up, down, my head crammed full. But there was one place you and your books and your speeches could not reach. My heart.
2: You fool.
1: You are an answer, so you listen to me. My head said believe. My heart said question.
2: Ringing in my head.
1: Of course, the air. I'll turn a little more oxygen on. So... Now, give me a little more strength to keep on telling you your whys and cut the breaths left for you after I'm finished. What was I saying? Oh, yes. That you did not condition me quite well enough. You should have started with the embryo. For somewhere, something got inside of me that cried out against what you were doing. It grew and grew until it said you had to die. And you will die. Yes. No drums will roll for you. No marches. End it here. And what have you to say to that?
2: You fool.
1: Steel fool. Is that all you answer?
2: Yes, fool.
1: You think I'm a fool to die here with you? You call me a fool when I know that ending here, I give a new beginning to those up there?
2: Such a fool.
1: Stop saying that. They will not say it when they know they're free.
2: You fool, you think that freeing them of me will make them free?
1: Yes, of course it will.
2: I call you fool again. How do you think I became the head of the state? Through my great wisdom? I am really not so wise. Through my great courage? No man has courage of that sort to stand up single-handed against the bullets and the bayonets of the entrenched powers. Then how? How did I do it?
1: With lies and ruthlessness and cruelty, I know.
2: You do not know a thing. When a man has expected to die as long as I have, the actuality isn't quite as frightening as you think. Since I'm going to die, I will have the one small satisfaction of showing you that you are an empty-headed fool.
1: Stop saying that.
2: Ah, you do have ego. Apparently, it has lived for weeks on how you would make me plead and beg on my knees. Oh, I had a few moments of hysteria, didn't I? And you like that. But you don't like this. My sitting in the dark so calmly, telling you that you are a fool.
1: I have not failed. You're here.
2: Listen to me, and I will tell you where you failed. I came into power not alone through my own strength, but because the conditions of our country were such that other men sitting on power came to the decision that I alone could keep them there.
1: But it was you who started
2: the... I tell you, listen. When an ancient rule of privilege is threatened, it seeks to live, no matter what the cost. The cost to them was me. And they found me worth it. For I gave to the stupid masses nothing but oratory, sonorous speeches of prejudice and hate that cost the men who made me nothing but the rent of halls where the simple could hear my opiates. And so I call you fool. Fool to die and fool to kill me for the conditions that made me will still exist when I am dead. No? Then what of hunger? What of ruthless exploitation? These will still be free up there to put desperation and hate into men. And so the ones who gave me power will find new leader to stop the rumblings of rebellion with all the tricks that I have taught them. There will be a new leader. You hear me, fool? A new leader!
1: No, it is not true. It can't be.
2: So dark. If I could see your face, the fool discovering he is a fool.
1: They will be free. They will.
2: What magic do you think will come into the air when I'm dead? Will men forget their greed? Will men forget their will for power? No, fool. With me or without me, the game will be played just as it has been played. And so you are a fool and die like one.
1: What could I have done? I had to do something.
2: You should have gone on as you were in the protection of your science. Oh, the scientists are the elite of the world now. They can do no wrong. Build small bombs and you are an anarchist. Build great mushrooming destroyers of a city and you are a scientist. Why have I bothered talking? The air is thick. I'm very weary. Hand me something heavy, fool.
1: Why?
2: Why? Why? More explanations? All right, the last one. You think I'm going to sit here and wait and count my every breath until the dark is crawling with horror and I am crawling? No, no. I will end it now quickly, yes, faster than a bullet shot. Give me something heavy, I tell you. I will smash the glass, the water, tons of it smashing in. I will be dead faster than the thought. That will end it. Give me something to smash the glass.
3: All is well down there, senor. All is well down there, senor.
2: Voice? Telephone.
1: All well. Take us up.
2: Moving? Yes. Water on glass. We're moving. Doctor. The cable?
1: I lied.
2: All this time? Why?
1: My orders to the crew were to leave us alone in the bottom as soon as the slackening of the wire showed them we'd hit bottom.
2: The telephone?
1: I reconnected it while you talked.
2: Then you did not really mean to kill me?
1: Yes. I meant to kill you. Had it all planned out. Tell you what I told you, and then you would go crazy with fear, and after that, I would kill you.
3: 29,000 feet. All is well down there, senor.
1: All well.
2: And yet you did not.
1: The lights of the creatures out there, like the blinking of stars on the cold, clear night.
2: Why didn't you kill me? I want to know.
1: What would have been the good of it? A fool and a figurehead die together? No good of it.
4: So? You believed me. Even a fool can understand futility.
2: Water is getting lighter.
4: Soon we'll be back up there. It'll be very strange at first. I don't care much now. Yet I will ask it. What happens to me?
2: You? I told you many things down there, eh?
4: Yes. Too many things. A man in doubt as I was talks too much. And since you of necessity heard what I said, well, when we get up there, I will probably have you shot. The victim sentences his murderer. It will be most amusing.

0: This is Art Obler once more. First thanks to Ty D, Tommy Cook, and Hal Perry. Sound Bob Tollison, engineer Dave Diller, music Joe Leahy, announcer Byron King. For our next play, well, that's also about the sea, but this time the top of it. It's an idea I think is a very intriguing one. When will you die? When will I die? The date. But more of that after a short message. Over again. About those very crucial personal dates we were talking about. It's the pivotal idea of my next play, Mirage. So join me in our next broadcast, won't you please?
1: Arch Obler's Plays.

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0: Guatemala City leads not to the past, but to the present, perhaps even the future. A small blue roadster hesitates and then turns up this crude trail.
1: Americano.
2: That's right.
1: The senor has taken the wrong road.
2: Huh?
1: You return to the highway at once.
2: This isn't the road to Dr. Alvarez's laboratory?
1: Laboratory? I don't know what you mean. Who are you?
2: My name's Ken Thurston.
1: Thurston? Oh, si, of course. Dr. Alvarez is expecting you. I am Capitan Jose Toboso, chief of the guards assigned to the doctor.
2: Huh?
1: You may drive on. I will ride on the running board.
2: That won't be necessary, Captain. I can find my own way.
1: On the contrary, Senor Thurston. The guards ahead have orders to kill any intruder. If you are ready.

0: how good it is to see you.
1: Hello, Dr. Alvarez.
0: Dr. Alvarez. Oh, come now. You know me better than that.
1: It's been quite a while, Fernando. How are you?
0: Much too long it has been. You had no trouble getting to Guatemala?
1: The only difficulty I had was getting into this place. Just what are you doing? What are you doing here, Fernando? Guards all around, a laboratory in a ruined convent.
0: I could not explain in the wire I sent to your bureau, Ken. I could not trust this matter even to the usual diplomatic channels.
1: Oh?
0: Ken, have you ever heard of Professor Zender?
1: You mean Hilda Zender, the German bacteriologist?
0: Yes.
1: Well, of course, one of the most promising young scientists in Europe. Why, there was even talk of awarding her the Nobel Prize about 10 years ago.
0: Yes. Professor Zender is here.
1: Oh?
0: During the war, she escaped from Germany and fled to Brazil.
1: Yeah, I know that.
0: After I became head of the Guatemalan Public Health Service, I invited Professor Zender to continue her research under the auspices of my government.
1: I see.
0: She has been working on ways of combating germ warfare. Unfortunately, this work has quite, by accident, produced a new and terrible means of bacteriological attack. A virus cholera.
1: Virus cholera?
0: Yes, Ken. A cholera that spreads through the air, rather than by the usual media of infection. A cholera for which there is, at present, no immunization, no cure.
1: No cure? Fernando, if the wrong country got hold of this...
0: That is why I have sent for you. You must take the virus culture back to the United States. Perhaps your scientists will be able to develop a preventive or a cure. At least, it will be safer there. There have already been 2 attempts to break into my laboratory.
1: Why not destroy the culture?
0: Because, fantastic as it may sound, this cholera virus is apparently indestructible.
1: All right, Fernando. I'll get a plane out in the morning.
0: Good.
2: Dr. Alvarez, I've just discovered that the test... Oh, I did not know you were busy. I must see you alone at once. It is of the utmost importance.
0: This is Mr. Thurston, Professor Zender.
2: Mr. Thurston. Oh, it is good that you have arrived. You see the test tube containing the cholera culture? It has disappeared.
0: Oh,
2: I have searched everywhere. Someone must have broken in and stolen it. Come with me. I will show you.
1: Look here, Fernando. This window latch has been forced.
0: I see. Yes.
1: Wonder how whoever did it managed to sneak past your guards. Professor Zender, where was the test tube of cholera virus kept?
2: In this rack at the end.
1: Uh-huh. Anything else, Missy?
2: No, I do not think so. I have not had time to check thoroughly. I thought it more important to notify you and Dr. Alvarez at once.
1: Yes, of course. The test tube is sealed?
2: Certainly, Mr. Thurston.
1: Labeled?
2: Why, yes, in my handwriting, like all the others in the racks.
1: Mm. In German. Who else knew about this cholera discovery?
2: No one. No one, only the doctor and I.
1: Pedro?
2: Why, yes, I had forgotten him.
1: Pedro?
0: My secretary, Ken, Pedro Martinez. But no, he knows nothing about science, which is why I employed him. I even have to spell out the scientific terms for him.
1: Is he around?
0: He has been away all week on a vacation at Lake Atitlan.
1: Could be a very convenient vacation, couldn't it?
2: Mr. Thurston, this is such a serious matter that I must be completely frank. Roger Sibley was here with me last night.
1: Sibley?
2: He is my fiancé. He drove me out here from my home in Guatemala City so that I could check on an experiment.
1: Could he have seen the tube of virus cholera?
2: Yes. Yes, he did see it. I had to warn him against picking it up.
0: I am acquainted with Mr. Sibley, Ken. He is a young Englishman and a very fine person. There would be no reason to...

0: suspect him.
1: Obviously, then, Mr. Thurston, it must have been someone we do not know, someone from the outside.
2: If whoever has this test tube does not realize exactly what it is, does not understand.
3: Yes. There could be a cholera plague down here inside of 3 days. I'll check with the rate with your office in Guatemala City. So long, Fernando. Professor Zender.
4: Well, it's about time you called, Ken. There's a situation developing in Formosa, and I think that you'd better...
3: Sorry, Chief. We're going to have to stay here a little longer.
4: Why? What did Alvarez want, anyway?
3: He wanted to introduce me to a friend of his, Hilda Zender.
4: Hilda Zender? What are you talking about? Where are you?
3: My hotel room in Guatemala City.
4: Oh, I see. Well, go on.
3: Hilda's engaged to Roger Sibley. You remember him, Chief?
4: Sure, he's the son of Ford Sibley, the man who...
3: Yes, right. Well, anyway, Hilda's working down here with Alvarez. Something similar to the Westbrook project.
4: Oh?
3: She is doing quite well. Too well. But her best work is missing. So I'm going to help her look for it.
4: All right, Ken, I'll leave it up to you. Let me know what happens.
3: Sure, Chief. Say hello to Miss Brooks for me.
4: Hello.
5: Hey, give her a hello for me, too.
3: What? Operator. Operator, someone else on this line.
5: Sure, Mr. Thurston, it's me.
3: Bagon, where the devil are you?
5: At the hotel switchboard, making some good connections. Of course, it's not exactly the work I just got up for, but my cousin Angela isn't feeling so hot, so I'm taking over in her place. I'm being what you might call a big operator. Eh, Mr. Rex?
3: Miss Dean, on private conversations.
5: Mr. Rex, how can you talk to me like that, especially when you owe me so much money?
3: I owe you?
5: Of course. I hope you don't think it was cheap finding out where you were going and getting all the way down here. Like I was telling... Wait a minute, Mr. Thurston, something is making a noise. Don't hang up. Hello? Hotel San Carlos Grand, what do you want? Yes, Mr. Sibley? A plane to Lisbon? Sure, I'll find out. You'll be in a bar, okay? I'll let you know when the next one is leaving. Like I was saying, Mr. Thurston, if you... Mr. Thurston?
3: Pardon my saying, sir, when a man drinks this early in the afternoon, it's usually because of a woman.
6: Eh? Afraid I wouldn't know.
3: Sorry, my name's Thurston.
6: How do you do?
3: You are,
6: Sibley, Roger Sibley. Now, if you please excuse
3: me. Roger Sibley? No, then I was wrong about a woman driving you to drink.
6: What do you mean by that?
3: I was fortunate enough to meet your fiancée this morning. She's very charming.
6: You met Hilda?
3: Yes, to Dr. Alvarez. You're a very lucky man.
6: You didn't know her before?
3: No, should I?
6: I just wondered.
3: Understand you're planning to get married soon.
6: No, I don't think so. Engagement's off. I'm leaving Guatemala as soon as I can get out of here.
3: Oh, isn't this a little sudden?
1: Roger, darling, I've been looking all over for you.
6: Hello, Hilda.
1: And Mr. Thurston, you've met each other. How nice.
7: Come along, Hilda. I want to talk to you.
1: But of course, dear. And I want to talk to you. After all, I haven't seen you since last night, and you promised to call me early this morning. Did you forget?
7: Come along, Hilda.
1: All right, darling. Don't be so impatient. Goodbye, Mr. Thurston. We will see you again.
3: Sure. You'll see me.

0: I'd like to talk to Dr. Alvarez. Name's Thurston.
1: Oh, yes, Mr. Thurston. The doctor left word. He has been called to a conference at the presidential palace. He will be back later this afternoon. If there is a message...
0: Nothing important. You're his secretary?
1: Yes, sir.
0: I understood you were on a vacation.
1: I came back quite suddenly this morning.
0: Mm-hmm.
1: Yes, the weather at Lake Atitlan suddenly changed. It became most unpleasant.
0: Oh.
1: You are enjoying your stay in Guatemala, Mr. Thurston?
0: Afraid I haven't been here long enough yet to draw any conclusions.
1: If I may give a word of advice...
0: Why not?
1: The weather here may change quite suddenly, too, and become most unhealthy. If I were you, I would leave before that happens, Mr. Thurston.

0: We will continue with the man called X in just a moment. Now, Act Two of The Man Called X, starring Herbert Marshall with Leanne Belasco as Tegan Zellschmidt. A test tube of virus cholera, dangerous enough to threaten whole peoples with the dread Asiatic plague, has been stolen from a laboratory in Guatemala. Ken Thurston, searching desperately for the missing disease culture, receives a thinly veiled warning at the Department of Public Health.
1: The weather here may change quite suddenly, too, and become most unhealthy. If I were you, I would leave before that happens.
2: There may be something in what you said, Pedro. Guatemala may become very unhealthy for a lot of people. Even you.
1: I do not think so. I'm a native and accustomed to the climate.
2: Suppose there were a cholera epidemic.
1: Cholera? I do not understand you.
2: It's too bad. I understood you. Well, please tell Dr. Alvarez I'll call him later.
1: Of course.
3: You, Mr. Thurston. I've been looking all over for you.
2: Well, what happened to your job at the hotel, Pagan?
3: You call that a job? Paid hardly nothing. Anyway, how was I to blame when the manager was talking to that cute little chick in 314? And his wife got cut in on the same line.
2: Oh, no.
3: Boy, did I tell him off. I said my good friend Mr. Thurston was in Guatemala, and he'd be like a lost shepherd without me. I sure was right, too, eh? Who else could tell you about that pretty little petunia who came to the hotel asking for you?
2: Pretty? You mean blonde with a German accent?
3: No, a local type. A brunette with a figure like the hens in an hourglass. So, you see how much you need me, Mr. Thurston? I could find out everything about her for just a couple of bucks, say 50.
2: Well, never mind.
3: You don't want me to find out about who she is and where you can meet her?
2: If it's important, she'll turn up again.
3: Well, if you're going to act that way about her, her name is Maria Santos and she makes with the Roomba at the Casablanca Dance Hall. She wants you to come there before 8 o'clock tonight and, see, it's almost 8 now.
2: Any idea what it's all about, Pagan?
3: Oh, I don't know, some double talk about germs or bugs or something.
2: Yeah. The Casablanca. Come on, Pedro.
3: There she is, Mr. X. That fancy little flower sitting at the table in the corner.
2: Wait here, Pedro. Good evening.
4: Do I know you, senor?
2: Do you?
4: And there's so many men who come to the Casablanca, it's hard to remember them all. But I don't think I would have forgotten you.
2: Thanks. May I?
4: Oh, sit down. Well, senor?
2: I thought perhaps you'd do the talking, Maria.
4: Who are you, senor?
2: My name is Thurston.
4: Why did you not say so before? I'll look all over for you. It's most important. You must leave here and go to a place.
5: Ah, Mr. Thurston, we meet again. How pleasant.
2: Hmm? Oh, Professor Sender, Mr. Stubley. I see you're still with us.
6: Yes, a bit of difficulty with plane reservations.
5: May we join you and your friend?
2: Sorry, I was just about to leave.
5: So early? Well, perhaps we will run into you later. Auf Wiedersehen.
2: Auf Wiedersehen, Professor.
4: Listen, Senor Thurston. Yes. A small house in Antigua, across from the monastery ruins by the main square. Bring Dr. Alvarez there at midnight.
2: Oh, wait a minute. What's all this about?
4: Jose Toboso will explain.
6: Since you're leaving, Thurston, I thought I might ask the young lady for a dance.
2: If Professor Zender doesn't object.
6: As a matter of fact, it was her idea.
4: I should be most happy to dance with you. Buenas noches, Senor Thurston.

0: This must be the house that girl described to you, Ken. It is the only habitable building near the main square.
1: Nobody around.
2: Let's get out of here, Mr. Thurston. All these ruins around here, it gives me the creeps.
1: Try the door, Pagan.
2: Why bother? It's sure to be locked. Nobody goes off and leaves. How'd you like that?
1: Looks like I'll need this flashlight.
2: Why would anybody want to live way out here? Nothing but a bunch of ghosts for company. Hey, speaking of ghosts, Mr. X, on that bed, under the sheet.
1: That's no ghost, Pagan.
2: Oh, dead like a doornail.
1: Yeah,
0: it's Captain Devoto.
2: Why is he all purple-like? What happened to him?
1: Cholera, isn't it, Fernando?
0: Yes, Ken. Cholera.
2: How much longer are we going to tramp around this old ruins, Mr. Thurston?
1: I don't know, Peter.
2: All this fuss for a little test tube. What difference does it make?
1: You saw Captain DeBoso's body.
2: Well, sure, but you mean that that's what killed him? The test tube? Why don't we come back in the morning? It'd be easier to find it then.
1: If we haven't found it before morning, this whole area will have to be quarantined. Us along with it.
3: Ned, over here, quickly.
2: Maybe he's got a question, huh?
1: Maybe.
3: No, nothing about his culture.
2: But this.
1: Roger Sibley. See?
2: Don't tell me this character got the colic, too.
1: No, he was luckier than Captain DeBoso. A bullet through his brain.
2: Well, if you ask me, there's enough ghosts around the joint already.
4: There will be more.
2: What's that? Look out, Mr. Thurston.
1: Give me that gun.
4: No, I kill you just as you kill Jose.
1: I said give it to me.
4: You murderer, and you deserve to die.
1: Yeah, that's better.
2: I got a gun, Mr. Thurston.
4: You kill him. You kill him, my husband.
1: No, Maria.
4: He's dead. I just came from his
1: he
4: house.
1: He was dead when we got there.
4: I don't believe you.
1: Would you believe Dr. Alvarez?
0: Mr. Thurston is speaking the truth. Captain DeBoso died of the cholera. I hope you did not touch him.
4: Cholera? The plague?
1: Yes.
4: But how did this happen?
1: That's what we're trying to find out. When did you last see Jose alive?
4: About noon. He came to my home and asked me to find him.
1: Where had he been before that?
4: I don't know. I can't remember. I love him so much.
1: I understand that.
4: You don't understand. I was his wife. I would not let him tell anyone. An army officer married to a girl from the Casablanca. He would have been loved at. No.
1: Try and remember, Maria. Where had he been this morning?
4: I'm not sure. He said something about Pedro Martinez.
1: Pedro?
4: What does it matter now? It won't bring him back to me.
1: Where does Pedro live, Fernando?
0: Guatemala City, 13 Avenida Norte.
1: Come on, Pedro.
2: But, Mr. Thurston, you're just letting this little black-eyed Susan go loose. Maybe she shot this other character with this.
1: Sibley, not with that gun. Too small a caliber.
2: Huh?
1: Whoever murdered him used a 38. Come on, Pedro.

0: does it. What's going on in here anyway? Breaking into men's house in the middle of the night.
1: Shut up and start looking for the test tube.
0: Oh, that thing again. I wouldn't look for it if you paid me. Well, maybe if you paid me enough. But even that, I wouldn't look very hard.
1: Quiet.
0: All right, all right.
2: Good evening, Mr. Thurston.
1: Hello, Pedro.
2: Is this what you're looking for by any chance?
0: Hey, he's got a test tube.
2: And a gun. Two very dangerous weapons.
1: Glad you realize that, Pedro.
2: The gun is for you.
1: And the test tube?
2: For a country that would never use such a horrible means of warfare. A peace-loving country, unlike the warmongering United States.
1: Well, ein Mann, der eine Schlange stelle, wird manchmal auch gebissen.
2: Talk English, Mr. Thurston, or Spanish, so that I can understand you.
1: It's an old German proverb. Surely you're familiar with it.
2: I do not speak German.
1: It means that if a man steals a snake, he may get bitten. I was wondering if that might apply to you. But of course, that's wishful thinking. You've had a series of inoculations against cholera. You're immune.
2: Immune?
1: Well, it must be, or you wouldn't be so foolish as to stand there holding that test tube.
2: I'm sure it puts me in no danger, Mr. Thurston.
1: Fagon, remember how Captain Toboso looked?
2: Capitan Toboso?
1: He died of cholera tonight.
0: Yeah. Oh, you should have seen him. All purple and his face twisted.
1: Pretty horrible death.
2: Shut up, both of you.
1: But of course, you have nothing to worry about, Pedro, unless...
0: Fagon? Huh? Yes, Mr. Thurston?
2: Speak up so I can hear what you're saying.
0: His face. The color of his face, do you see? What's wrong with him?
1: Yes, I think so, too. Whatever you do, don't go near him.
2: Mr. Thurston?
0: You mean he's got the colic? Oh,
2: Mr. Thurston?
1: With that much color, there should be other symptoms, too. Dizziness, pains in the legs.
0: He don't look too steady to me right now.
2: Listen to me.
1: He'd feel a tightening of the throat, too.
2: No. Stop. You're lying. There is nothing wrong with me.
0: Hey. Look at his face.
2: There is nothing wrong with me.
1: That mirror on the wall, Pedro.
2: What?
1: Perhaps you better look for yourself.
2: I will. What you say is not true.
1: All right.
0: No, Pedro. The test tube. He's going to drop it.
1: Grab it. Now then, Martinez.
0: All right, Mr. X. You've got to march. But what about me? I'll be catching the car. Mr. X.
1: As long as that tube is sealed, you have nothing to worry about.
0: But you told him. You said I thought. Oh, hey. Oh, I get it. Mr. X, you were just screwing him along? Oh, but wait a minute, that captain fellow, he really had something wrong with him.
1: Toboso saw the test tube here. He must have opened it. Then when he realized it was from the lab, he sealed it up again and tried to get in touch with me. It was too late.
0: Oh, sure, Mr. X. You're absolutely right. That's just the way I figured it happened.
1: Oh, sure.
3: You don't know how relieved I am. This whole thing, I have felt responsible.
1: Yeah.
3: Ken, I think Roger may have told you. We aren't engaged any longer. A few days ago, I would have felt so alone without him, but now, since I've met you...
1: Roger is dead, Hilda.
3: What?
1: That shouldn't be such a surprise since you killed him.
3: You are not serious. It's Pedro.
1: That gun we took from Pedro hasn't been fired for at least 24 hours.
3: Oh, this is too ridiculous. I do not even have a gun.
1: Why did you do it, Hilda?
3: I cannot lie to you, Ken. I did kill Roger. I was sure that Pedro had stolen the test tube, and when I found out that Roger was planning to take it to Europe, I had to stop him.
1: Roger Sibley. I worked with his father in England, Hilda. And I know all about the fine job Roger was doing for his government.
3: Ken, I...
1: Roger found out what you were doing. That's why he tried to get away from Guatemala. That's why you had to kill him.
3: No, Roger was working with Pedro. He ordered him to steal the test tube from the rack in the laboratory.
1: A rack of tubes all marked in German, a language Pedro didn't understand a word of. No, Hilda. He wouldn't have known which tube to steal. He was just a messenger for the cholera culture you stole and passed on to him.
3: And if I did, you will do nothing to me. I am the only person in the world who understands how that culture was developed. You will need me to develop more. I am a scientist, the most valuable scientist in the world.
1: No, Hilda. You're a murderer.
0: I just can't believe it, Mr. X. Such a pretty petunia and with all her brains to do a thing like that. Boy, did she look sick when Dr. Alvarez and the cops took her off to the clinic. Sicker even than that friend of hers who thought he had the colic.
1: She was sick, Pedro.
0: What?
1: Not with cholera. There are other diseases more terrible and more deadly than those that attack the body. Sicknesses of the soul and spirit. But at long last, We are learning how these diseases can be treated and cured with large doses of truth and justice and freedom.
4: And now, here is our star, Mr. Herbert Marshall.
1: Thanks for being with us. Join us, won't you, when next I return as the man called X.

0: And now, before the overture to the second act of the Gibson family, let's step backstage and look in on Sally Gibson and Hilda, her maid, who is helping Sally change for the next scene.
1: Quick, Hilda, hold this dress. I've never been so excited in all my life.
2: It's really wonderful, isn't it, Miss Sally?
1: Too wonderful. That scene in the garden.
2: It made me think of Henry, Miss Sally. Miss Sally, if I had your complexion, do you suppose Henry would...
1: What, Hilda?
2: Help me, what's wrong with my face, Miss Sally? Those red blotches just won't go away.
1: Soap, probably. What kind are you using? Some beauty soap, I suppose.
2: Yes, Miss Sally. That one that promises radiant beauty, glamorous youth, irresistible loveliness. Oh, Miss Sally, I had hoped Henry would...
1: Yes, so did I once. And then I learned the truth. Hilda, you can't feed the pores of your skin with beauty oils or mysterious ingredients.
2: No.
1: And many highly perfumed, prettily colored soaps contain fatty acids and free alkali that really irritate and harm your skin.
2: But, Miss Sally...
1: My doctor recommended Ivory. He says all any soap can do is cleanse, and that to protect the fine texture and pores, a soap should cleanse gently. And that to do that, a soap must be pure. He said Ivory would help to keep my skin smooth and fine.
2: And, Miss Sally, do you think Henry would...
1: Oh, quick, my gloves, Hilda. Is the bell for the second act?
0: No, Hilda will never get a Grecian nose by using a beauty soap. But we do hope she gets Henry. And now for the overture to our second act. All right, Don.

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0: Rain Fakers is a story about the weather. And in our play tonight, a rainmaker is going to tangle with a scientist from the Weather Bureau. Now, if you don't know about the tricks that rainmakers use, you'll find out in a moment. And ladies and gentlemen, the forecast for tonight is fireworks. But first, here's Gayne Whitman.
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0: Ah, the weather. Everybody talks about it, but nobody does anything about it.
1: Wrong. I'm sorry, but you're wrong.
0: Huh? About what?
1: The weather. People do things about it. As a matter of fact, I did something about the weather once myself.
0: Yeah? And who are you?
1: My name is Walt Swanson. I'm a weatherman, a meteorologist, if you want to be highbrow.
0: Mm-hmm. Well, how long's this rain going to last?
1: This rain will last about 1 second.
0: Oh, come now. Is that what you mean by doing things about the weather, having our studio sound man on your side?
1: Not at all. I weigh the weather, record its temperatures, observe the direction of the wind, chart the course of storms, measure rainfall, predict floods, warn against hurricanes, and, so far as is possible, provide weather information and accurate forecast.
0: Well, that's reporting weather, predicting it. That's not doing anything about it. Nobody can do anything about the weather.
1: I did. I did once.
0: Just what did you do, Mr. Weatherman?
1: Well, it all began with Colonel Dazian, a rainmaker. It was quite a while back. Sound man?
2: Yes, sir?
1: A minute ago, you made me some dandy weather. No, that's not what I want. Can you dig me up a hot July day? Say about 102 without a breath of air stirring?
2: How's this?
1: Oh, that's perfect. That's right. Now, I'm on my way to work, but today, you see, I don't look forward to my job much.
3: Morning, Walt.
1: Hello, Ed.
3: Hot again.
1: Think of all the ice cream you'll sell.
3: Folks ain't spending a cent. They don't have to. Things like this.
1: Well, it's got to break sooner or later.
3: Ain't you got some idea when?
1: Oh, I wish I had, Ed. Well, so long.
3: So long.
1: Now, that was Ed Carr of Carr's Drugstore opening his place up. He's next door to the courthouse where the Weather Bureau is. Now, inside of the courthouse, I turn right and I start upstairs. Here's Mr. McDonald coming down the stairs as I go up. Well, this is kind of early for you, Mr. McDonald. You don't call these banker's hours, do you?
4: I was just up at the Weather Bureau, Walt, looking for you.
1: What's the matter? Am I overdrawn?
4: I wish that's all it was.
1: No, what's up?
4: Well, I don't have to tell you how many farmers in this area have loans with our bank. And that's all right. That's what we're there for. We can't make money if we don't lend it. Just the same...
1: Well?
4: Many of those notes are due right now. More coming all the time. We'd like to extend them.
1: Of course.
4: But if the crop fails, they can't pay. Simple as that. So, how do you think our chances look for rain, huh?
1: Well, I can just tell you, Mr. McDonald, is that there's never been a drought yet that lasted forever.
4: If it lasts long enough to kill the crop, it might as well be forever as far as the bank's concerned. Can't you give me some idea when it'll rain?
1: Look, Mr. McDonald, I don't control the weather. This drought isn't just a whim of mine.
4: Now, there's no need to get excited. I merely asked if you knew when it would rain, and you don't.
1: Well, I'm sorry. I didn't mean to lose my temper, but this thing's been getting on my nerves.
4: Well, something's got to be done, and I've got an idea.
1: It's got to rain soon.
4: And I sure hope so. Oh, will you be coming over at the house for dinner Sunday?
1: You bet.
4: Well, good. I'll tell Jane when I get home. Goodbye.
1: Goodbye. Poor man, he's really upset. Now, do you hear that? That's the teletype in my office. The clearinghouse at Denver is sending us weather reports from all over the northern half of the Western Hemisphere. You know, a man learned a long time ago that weather traveled. But as long as it traveled faster than men and horses, there was no way to spread reports in time to do anyone any good. But then the telegraph and the telephone changed all that. And weather forecasting, the way that we know it now, grew up side by side with modern communication. Ah, good morning, Jenkins.
5: Morning, Mr. Swanson.
1: Whew, ain't this a beaut?
5: Yeah, sure is.
1: What's your dry bulb reading?
5: 102 already.
1: Any change in the pressure?
5: No, I think this high is going to last forever.
1: If we don't get some indication of rain soon, I'm going into a new business.
6: Boss, your worries are over.
1: Hello, Brownie. Why, what are you talking about?
6: The drought. It's washed up. You can just lean back and relax. We'll be having rain any minute now.
1: What do you mean?
6: Oh, the Farmers Association is going to hire that eminent scientist, Colonel Dazian, the rainmaker. And he's going to fix everything.
1: You're kidding.
6: We're having a big meeting tonight at the Odd Fellows Hall, and the Colonel's going to be there.
1: Hand me that phone, will you?
6: Who are you going to call?
1: Well, I'm not going to sit here and let farmers pay out good money to a gyp artist like the Colonel. Hello, operator.
2: Number, please.
1: 229, ring 2, please.
6: Oh, by the way, some English professor called up from the State University. He wants to come over here and observe for a couple of days.
1: An English professor?
6: He's writing a book, believe it or not, on the weather in Shakespeare's plays.
1: No kidding.
6: I told him he could stand around and watch as long as he didn't get in the way. Okay with you?
1: Sure, maybe he'll give us a copy of the book.
2: Hello?
1: Hello, Jane.
2: I knew it was going to be you, Walt. I could just tell the way the phone rang.
1: That's a deal I have with the phone company.
2: Oh, I mean it, Walt. I didn't know it was you. I get feelings like that, and they're right most always. Coming to dinner Sunday?
1: Haven't you got a feeling about that, too?
2: I got a feeling we'll have roast beef.
1: Oh, well, he couldn't keep me away. Say, Jane, is your father back yet?
2: No, Dad's still out.
1: Has he said anything to you about the Farmers Association hiring somebody called Colonel Dazian?
2: You mean the rainmaker?
1: Yeah, that's the guy.
2: Oh, yes, Dad's going to talk to the folks about him this morning.
1: Oh, thank heaven for that. People respect your father, and they'll believe him when he tells them that this colonel's a fake.
2: What'd you say, Walt?
1: That Colonel Dazian's a crook and a fake. That's what your father thinks, isn't it?
2: Why, no. Dad likes him. It's his idea to hire him.
1: Jane!
2: And I think it's wonderful, too. We just got to have rain.
1: Jane, this man can't make it rain.
2: Well, that's not what the thousands and thousands of people say in the places where he's brought rain. They bless him and thank him.
1: And pay him.
2: Well, of course they pay him. It's worth anything to get rain.
1: But all he does is to collect for rain that would fall anyway, and I refuse to stand by and see people swindle.
2: If you ask me, you're jealous because the colonel knows more about weather than you do.
1: Jane, it's no good as arguing. I'll call your father later. Goodbye.
2: Goodbye.
1: Well, how do you like that?
6: Well, if the people want to pay a rainmaker, what do you care? It isn't your dough.
1: It isn't just the money, but every time one of those crooks gets away with a deal like this, the whole Weather Bureau looks silly. I don't like it.
6: What are you going to do about it?
1: Well, for one thing, you and I are going to attend that meeting tonight.
7: Sound man, I want the noise of wind, a great big bag of wind.
8: I made rain in the vicinity of Springtown on the 16th of July after 23 consecutive days of drought. I made rain in Lewisburg on the 18th of that month.
1: That's just what I mean. A big bag of wind. And that old blowhard's brought out a good crowd, though. And they're not all farmers, either. Ed Carr's here from the drugstore. There's old man McDonald and Jane. And even the little professor who's writing the book has showed up. Nobody's laughing. Nobody's even smiling. Don't tell me that they believe that guy.
8: And 2 days later in the area around Central City, I broke all my own records by bringing forth a full 3 inches of rain. But you folks aren't interested in what I've done in other places. You want to know what I can do here. Right?
9: Right.
8: All right, I'll tell you. I can make it rain.
7: Major,
8: speak right up.
7: Just how do you make it rain?
8: The easiest method is quite a complicated scientific process. Among other things, I discharge radiomagnetic waves into the upper regions. I doubt if I could make the process entirely clear to a layman.
7: But I know something about meteorology. I'm head of the Weather Bureau here.
8: Oh, so you're a fair weather friend.
7: Know what they're getting before they pay.
8: What they're getting, sir, is rain. If they don't, nobody pays me a cent.
7: But when are you going to make it rain? That's the point. Sooner or later, the weather's father changes its own accord, and I fail to see why you or anybody else should cash in on it.
8: Nor do I, sir. The whole purpose of my method is to make rain where it will not fall naturally.
7: You guarantee to make it rain within a specific period of time?
8: Yes. Once the radiomagnetic rainmaker has been started, rain invariably falls within 3 days.
7: You guarantee that it'll rain here in 3 days?
8: I did not say that, sir. But I will guarantee rain within 3 days from the time the radiomagnetic waves are launched. Of course, before I can turn them on, it is sometimes necessary to spend a few days softening up the elements by other means.
7: I see. Like studying Weather Bureau forecasts, Colonel?
8: If I had to depend on the weather Fabiola for my rain. I wouldn't stay in business long, would I, folks?
7: No, sir. They specialize in drought.
8: I ask you, what good would weather report do me anyhow? They're only 2 days ahead, and I start 3.
7: Yeah, how about it? Yeah. The Weather Bureau gives 2 days forecasts because they aren't entirely accurate for longer than that.
10: That's what the colonel said.
7: Yes, but any good meteorologist can predict 3 or 4, even 5 days in advance, and be right 4 times and he's wrong.
2: Well, what of it?
7: Well, don't you see? Look, all a rainmaker's got to do is to get a hold of these early reports, start his mumbo-jumbo, and gamble on rain. And 7 times out of 10, he'll be right, and you pay through the nose.
2: What do you care what we pay?
10: It's our money, ain't it?
7: It's your money, but why do you throw it away for nothing?
10: You call rain nothing?
7: Look, I've studied weather since I was 18 years old, and there's no known scientific method of making rain. Now, rain is caused by warm, moist air rising. That forms clouds, and when these clouds condense, why, then it rains.
8: Just a moment. You said rain was caused by hot air rising.
7: Indirectly it is, yes.
8: And why with all this guff and talk? Why ain't it pouring now this minute? These people don't want theories. They want rain. Am I right?
7: You said rain.
8: And if you want rain, that's what you're going to get.
7: Rain!
6: You see what I mean?
1: Brownie, let's get back to the office. I've got to make some long-distance calls. I'll show this phony up if it's the last thing I do.
6: You are listening to Burgess Meredith as Walt Swanson, the weatherman in Rain Fakers on the Cavalcade of America. 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
11: As the second part of our story opens, Swanson, with the aid of our studio sound man, is telling me about the time he tangled with Colonel Daisy and the Rainmaker. How do things stand now, Mr. Weatherman?
1: Well, very badly. You see, the colonel got his contract, and I got hard feelings.
11: Well, just a minute. At the beginning of this program, you said you were the one that did something about the weather.
1: Yeah, I know. I'm coming to that. Sound man, you suppose you could fire a distant cannon every once in a little while? Oh, that's fine. That's fine. Now, that
12: represents Colonel Daisian softening up the elements.
1: See, one of the most persistent notions about weather is that gunfire or fireworks causes rain. And so many people believe it that it's a shame that it isn't true. It doesn't rain on the 5th of July anymore, it doesn't on the 3rd, you know.
11: But statistics show it often rains after big battles.
1: Oh, sure it does.
12: Commanders don't want their armies to fight on soggy ground, so they wait several days after rain before ordering an offensive. You see, and by the time the battle's over, it's usually time for rain again. That's how that old wives' tale got started. Well, let's get back to the Weather Bureau.
6: Say, Walt, you told me to let you know when the professor came back again. He's here now.
1: Oh, good. Now, look, I want to see him.
12: Professor, you learning all about the weather?
3: Well, it's so complicated, I don't know if I shall ever get it straight.
12: That's exactly the way I feel about Shakespeare.
3: Indeed.
12: You know, Professor, you really ought to see our instruments on the roof.
3: On the roof.
12: Jenkins.
13: Yeah, Walt.
3: Yeah, but...
12: I want you to take Professor Raff to the roof and show him how we measure the upper air draft with the balloon and theodolite.
13: Okay, right this way, Professor.
3: Thank you so much, Mr. Jenkins. But if Mr. Swanson wouldn't mind, I'd prefer to go later, after the weather map's been made. That fascinates me more than anything.
12: We'll still be on the map by the time you get down, Professor.
3: In that case, I'll go.
13: Oh, watch these steps, Professor. Kind of steep.
3: Excuse me.
13: That's right.
1: Brownie.
6: Yeah.
1: Give me that map, will you?
6: Yeah.
1: Now, you take this map, and I'll hide yours down here.
6: What?
1: You can get it later when the professor's gone.
6: What gives? This map doesn't match today's reports.
1: Well, the colonel's not the only guy that can make rain, Brownie. You and I are going to whip up some rain, too.
6: Huh?
1: Now, for days, I've been trying to find out where that old fraud gets his weather reports.
6: You sure he works that way, Walt?
1: Why do you think he keeps that cannon going day and night? It's just to fill in time till he knows for certain that rain's on the way. Then he turns that phony apparatus on. Only this time, when he turns it on,
12: He won't get rain.
6: I must be dumb, but I don't get any of this.
12: Well, I've checked all the weather services. The colonel's not getting his information there, so he has to get it somewhere, but where?
6: I'll bite. Where?
12: Well, he's getting it from us.
6: Who?
12: This professor upstairs. Now, he's a fake. I called the university, and they never heard of him. I've got a hunch that he's an experienced meteorologist.
6: You think he reads our maps and passes on the dope to the colonel?
12: I'm certain. I know it. I phoned Springtown and some of those other places where this colonel's operated. And the professor, it so happens, has been observing in their bureaus at the same time that Dazian was in town. Now, do you believe me?
6: Dirty weather they got in Shakespeare's plays.
12: You don't know how dirty. Look at this map that I gave you.
6: Why, it's all wrong, Walt. The way you've got it here, we'd be getting rain in a few days.
12: Yes, if only the professor thinks that way, we're all set. He'll tell the colonel that rain is due, and that old fake will turn that radiomagnetic gadget on too soon.
6: Oh, it's a great scheme, Walt, but it's dangerous business issuing false reports.
12: No, there won't be any false reports. You see, every day we'll make two maps. A regular one for the Bureau and a special one for the professor. Showing a nice, fat rainstorm right around the corner.
14: Hey, quite out of it. Thank you so much, Mr. Jenkins. That was fascinating.
15: Oh, glad you liked it, Professor.
14: Still at the map.
12: Still at the map, yes. Now, there's some interesting changes here.
14: Yes,
12: since
14: really?
12: Yesterday. Now, look at this. You see, this week's line here, we call it a cold front.
14: Yes.
12: Now, will you notice how it's moved south?
14: Yes, I see.
12: And you notice at this point that the barometric pressure has come down 2 millibars.
14: Yes, most interesting. Dearie, I hope someday I shall be able to what? Oh, my goodness.
12: What's the matter?
14: Oh, I've just remembered there's a call I must make.
12: Use our phone here.
14: Thank you, just the same. This is long distance. I'll just use the booth down.
12: Oh, surely.
14: Shh. Now, what did I tell you?
6: You think he's going to phone the colonel?
14: I know it. Within 5 minutes, that rain machine will be going full blast. That means the colonel guarantees to bring rain within 3 days. He better be some rainmaker.
12: Now, sound man.
16: Yes, sir?
12: I got something tough for you. I want the noise of one radiomagnetic rain-making machine.
16: How's this?
12: Very good. That's perfect. Now, at the fairgrounds, the colonel turned the darn thing on, this machine on, the minute the professor called him. And the crowd's been collecting ever since, some of them carrying umbrellas.
6: Oh, that's quite a gadget, Walt. I like those sparks flashing out of the
12: top. Something, it certainly wows the crowd.
6: I don't know whether I like this gag or not, Walt.
12: What do you mean?
6: Well, folks get their hopes up and they don't get rain.
17: Well,
6: and...
17: hello, Walt. I'm so surprised to see you here.
12: Why shouldn't I be here?
17: Oh, you were the man who thought the colonel couldn't make rain.
12: Well, I still do.
17: Well, just listen to that rain machine. Just listen. You can just feel it'll work.
12: It will work, Jane. Believe me that it won't work.
17: Well, all I have to say to you, Walt Swanson, is that I hope you get caught without a raincoat or an umbrella or anything.
12: Well, if I do, it won't be in the colonel's rain. Colonel, time's up.
18: What do you mean, sir?
12: Your contract guaranteed to produce rain within 72 hours. 3 days. The 3 days are up.
18: Well, something technical seems to have gone a bit wrong someplace. I find it necessary to continue.
12: Oh, no. Why don't you give up, Colonel? There's not a cloud in the sky.
18: My contract, sir, is not with you. It's with these gentlemen of the Farm Association here. Right?
19: That's right. It ain't his business.
18: I'm sure another few hours will do the trick, gentlemen.
19: Well, what do you fellas say?
12: Now, before you say anything, Mr. Brown here and I want to tell you a little story about some weather maps.
20: Well, friends, a few days ago, a stranger showed up at the office.
12: At this point, Brownie and I told our story about Professor Rapp and how he got the reports from the colonel. Well, you've heard it all, you know, so I see no point in repeating it. But anyway, it had a double effect on the farmers. First, they terminated their contract with the colonel.
19: You faker! Get out of town and stay out! Don't ever come back!
12: And then they turned off his machine.

0: the next morning, they expressed their gratitude to me. Morning, Ed.
1: Pretty smart, ain't you, Mr. Smart?
0: Well, you must have got up on the wrong side this morning. Hello, Mr. McDonald. How are you,
2: sir? Well, Mr. Swanson, sure showed that fellow up, didn't you?
0: Yes, yeah, sir.
2: Made us all look pretty foolish, too. Especially me. After all, Daisy Inn was my idea.
0: Wait a minute.
2: Well, if you're so all-fired smart, where's the rain? You haven't done very much about that, have you? Looks like you've showed yourself up, too.
0: You'd only listen to reason.
2: Oh, and about dinner tomorrow, forget it. Jane said to tell you not to bother coming over.
0: I see. Thanks. Well, I sure picked the right way to win friends and influence people.
3: Morning, Walt.
0: Hello, Brownie.
3: Oh, why the long face?

0: Jane, this is Walt.
1: Really, Walt, I'd rather not talk to you.
0: All right, don't talk to me. Just listen. I'm no Colonel Daisian or anything like that, but your rain is coming and plenty of it.
1: Well, you know what they say, seeing is believing.
0: You'll see it all right by noon tomorrow.
1: Goodbye, Walt, and if you're fooling me, if you're just trying to be smart again, this is goodbye for good.

0: Hello, Jane.
1: Walt Swanson, you're drenched to the skin.
0: Somehow, I don't mind it.
1: Oh, just look at you. Come inside and get out of those wet things. Oh, quick, take that coat off.
0: Right.
1: Honestly, anyone who'd go out in a downpour like this...
0: You know, I know that you weren't expecting me, but I...
1: No, I wasn't. I guess that's why I set an extra place at the table and why I haven't let Dad start dinner.
0: Oh, Jane.
1: Oh, Walt, I think you're wonderful. I know you're a weatherman and all that, but how did you know the rain would start just when it did?
0: Darling, it's really very simple. My corns hurt.
2: Nowadays, you can't find one person in a whole day's travel who believes in rainmakers. Now, that's partly due, as we have seen, to cheerful young scientists who set out to disprove the quack doctrine of the rainmaker. When we, the American people, need to get a job done, we don't rub our hands against a rabbit's foot. We roll up our sleeves and go to work. That's the spirit that has given America more and better practical applications of science than any other country in the world.

0: Our star, Burgess Meredith, will return in just a moment. But first, here's Gain Whitman speaking for DuPont.
1: Did you ever move a zipper up and down slowly and watch the way the little teeth lock together? Try it sometime. You can marvel at the thought and planning that go into an airplane engine or an automobile. But for downright ingenuity in a small package, a zipper is a minor miracle. You find yourself wondering who was clever enough to get the idea in the first place. How the little teeth are made so accurately. How they are attached in exact alignment so that a simple, easy sliding motion closes them. Soon now, zipper fasteners of DuPont nylon plastic will appear on ready-made clothing for women. Nylon fasteners can withstand boiling water and are not damaged by the ordinary heat of ironing. They will not rust, nor will they be affected by the usual dry cleaning solvents. So light that they can be used on the sheerest moccasins and chiffons, they are strong and durable enough to give long service on heavy garments. And they can be run through a washing machine without trouble. The first to reach you will be black or ivory colored. But manufacturers plan to add a range of colors in popular shades. When our DuPont Research Laboratory produced the first nylon, no one in the DuPont company would have predicted that nylon would one day be used to make zippers. The vigilant, never-failing ingenuity of people working in other businesses, however, saw in nylon plastic a better material from which to make slide fasteners. Nylon plastic is one of the DuPont company's better things for better living through chemistry.

0: And now, our star, Burgess Meredith.
1: Thank you. And now, if I may, I'd like to talk for a moment about traffic accidents. According to the National Safety Council, the traffic death toll during the holiday period is almost three times as great as for the same time during the rest of the year. To safeguard against accidents, reduce your speed while driving to fit the prevailing road and weather conditions. And remember, accidents don't always happen to somebody else. Each one of us is a potential accident victim, and no one of us can afford to be careless. So keep tragedy out of your home. Drive carefully. Thank you.

Next week, the DuPont Cavalcade brings you Shirley Booth in The Woman on Lime Rock. It's an unusual and dramatic story of the sea, of Ida Lewis, who in 1858 took her father's place as Keeper of the Light at Lime Rock, Rhode Island. For 52 years, Ida Lewis kept the light burning in fog and storm, good weather or bad, for the men who went down to the sea in ships. 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

0: The music for tonight's DuPont Cavalcade was composed by Arden Cornwall and conducted by Donald Voorhees. Our cavalcade play was written by Frank Gabrielson. In the cast with Burgess Meredith tonight were Ted Jewett as the Colonel, Vicki Bola as Jane, Edgar Staley as the Professor, Alan Hewitt as Brown, and Cameron Prudhomme as McDonald. This is Ted Pearson wishing all Cavalcade of America listeners a very happy new year from the DuPont Company of Wilmington, Delaware.
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0: The makers of Vicks Vapor Rubs, Vicks Vapronol, Vicks Cough Drops, and Vicks Inhaler presents the Matinee Theater, starring Vicks Ajory in the delightful RKO romantic comedy, Mr. and Mrs. Smith. But first, here's a good thing to remember when you catch a cold. The best known home remedy for relieving miseries of colds is Vicks Vapor Rub. Your request play today is a romantic screen favorite that starred Robert Montgomery and Carol Lombard. There's an old saying that the course of true love never runs smooth, and another that the first 100 years are the hardest. This is the story of a young couple who found out that both of these were true. The story of Mr. and Mrs. Smith. We start their story just after a quarrel.
1: David, I'm sorry.
2: I'm sorry too, darling.
1: I love you so very much.
2: And I love you.
1: What a nice kiss. See, just think, it's been 3 whole days and 3 whole nights since you kissed me.
2: I know, and I sure was getting tired of this bedroom.
1: So was I, but I still say that if every married couple had the same rules as we have, there'd be no divorces.
2: Right.
1: They ought to put it in the marriage ceremony.
2: Mm-hmm.
1: Quote, you are not allowed to leave the scene of a quarrel unless you've made up. Unquote. That's simple, because eventually you have to make up.
2: Yeah, well, I better get dressed and get to the office. I can't afford to stay away 3 days at a time.
1: Mm-hmm.
2: Hand me my socks, will you?
1: Uh-huh. Yes.
2: Thanks.
1: You know, darling, this fight was really my fault.
2: No, Anna, it was mine. I shouldn't get so jealous. And I should also lay off your family. But those questions you ask all the time, like, what did I do on that trip to Paris when I graduated from college?
1: Well, I forgave you for that. But, David, I do have another question.
2: Uh-oh, here it comes again. All right, shoot.
1: Well, if you had it to do all over again, would you have married me?
2: Oh, now, look, honey.
1: That's my question. Would you?
2: Do you want an honest answer?
1: Well, of course.
2: All right, then, no, I wouldn't.
1: What?
2: Not that I'd want to marry anyone else. But a man gives up so much when he gets married. But I think if I had to do over again, I'd stay single.
1: Why, you...
2: No, wait, honey. You wanted me to tell you the truth? I hope I haven't hurt your feelings.
1: Oh, no. It's perfectly all right.
2: Well, that's good. I'm not going to answer any more of your fool questions. They're always getting me into trouble. I feel... hand me my tie, will you, dear? No, the blue one.
1: But, David, if you'd like your freedom,
2: I... For heaven's sake, I don't want my freedom. I love you. I'm crazy about you. I'm used to you. How do we get into these things?
1: My only hold on you is that you're used to me.
2: Oh, now, look, honey, you've got the whole thing wrong. I wouldn't know what to do without you. You're my little girl. I'm crazy about you. Don't cry, baby. Don't cry. Come on, now, forgive me. Say you'll forgive me.
1: Well, all right.
2: Honey, can I go to work now?
1: Yes, go right ahead. I don't suppose the law firm of Smith and Custer can go on without you.
2: That's it. Atta, baby, that's the way to look at it. See you tonight. Good morning, Jeff.
3: Well, good morning, Dave. I didn't know whether you were still a member of the firm or not.
2: Yeah, 3 days this time. I'm sorry, Jeff.
3: Another little domestic disturbance?
2: You know how Anne is. You have to humor her.
3: Oh, you don't have to explain to me, David. I understand.
2: Thanks.
3: I haven't been your partner all this time for nothing.
2: Oh, say, I almost forgot. There's a Mr. Deaver waiting to see you.
3: He wouldn't tell me his business. It was something private.
2: Deaver? Well, maybe a client. I'll go right in. Mr. Deaver?
4: Yes. You, Mr. Smith?
2: Now, that's right. What can I do for you?
4: Well, I don't know what you can do, but were you married in Beecham in March 1940?
2: Beecham? Yes, I was.
4: Well, I hope you won't be upset by this. But, you know, Beecham is on the other side of the river.
2: Oh.
4: Yes, and was always incorporated in Brenda County.
2: Uh-huh.
4: And, you see, Brenda County is in Idaho.
2: Yeah.
4: You follow me, don't you?
2: No, but don't mind me. I'm just listening.
4: Well, we in Beecham found out that we didn't have the right to be incorporated in Brenda County because from the other side of the Bass River, we belong to Nevada.
2: Beecham, Brenda, Bass River.
4: Is that clear?
2: Yes, that's perfectly clear. Well, what does it mean?
4: Well, we just found out that anybody who got married after the year 1936 with an Idaho license in Nevada, well, it just isn't proper.
2: Well, that's interesting. What do you mean it isn't proper?
4: Oh, now, wait a minute, Mr. Smith. I don't want you to get frightened or upset or anything. All it is, there's been a kind of a mistake. And under the law, you're not legally married.
2: What's that?
4: Oh, you really are married and everything, but there's a little technicality. And we figure in case of deaths and wills and births, you know, children, it'd be better if everybody had kind of got married again, just to be on the safe side. And the Chamber of Commerce is sending me around to tell everybody about it. Now, here's your $2 you paid for the license, and you can use it to get another.
2: Well. Well, this has very interesting possibilities.

0: 11 o'clock. Well, we've had a very pleasant evening.
1: Mm-hmm.
0: David, tell me, what did you do all day in the office? Who did you see?
1: Oh, no one much. I was in conference most of the day with Jeff. You know, things pile up in 3 days. Well, what do you say if we go to bed? I have a long day tomorrow.
0: Bed? And just where were you planning to sleep tonight, Mr. Smith?
1: Oh, I thought we just what? Now, that's a pretty silly question.
0: Oh, no, it isn't. You weren't going to tell me about Mr. Deaver, were you? Well, he was here to see me, too. You know we're not married, you beast. You weren't going to tell me.
1: Oh, but I was going to tell you, honey. I was going to tell you later.
0: Later? How much later?
1: Now, don't take on so, Anne. Listen, darling.
0: Darling. You were going to wait until we had another fight and then throw me aside like a squeezed lemon.
1: No, stop being dramatic.
0: I'm not being dramatic. I always had a suspicion about you. So did my mother. Your forehead slants back too much.
1: Oh, come here, honey. Let me explain.
0: Now, don't you touch me. You get out
1: now,
0: of here.
1: Now, listen, Annie.
0: And don't call me Annie.
1: Hey, stop throwing glasses. They cost money.
0: Get out of here. Get out of here. Go on. You're not going to stay here.
1: Hey, okay. So I'll sleep at the club tonight, but I'll be back tomorrow. Good night. That is certainly a fine thing for a wife to do. I'm gone one night, and she takes our card out of the doorbell and puts in her maiden name, Miss Ann Campbell. Campbell?
0: Oh, you. What do you want?
1: Now, see here, Ann. Are you going to stop this silly nonsense, or aren't you? Now, look, I'm willing to forget this whole thing.
0: Well, that's very generous of you, but you'll have to excuse me. I was just going downtown. And who do you think you're talking to, anyway?
1: My wife.
0: Oh, no, you haven't any wife. We're not married, Ducky, remember?
1: Are you out of your mind? Certainly we're married.
0: Not legally, we're not. Taxi. Oh, taxi.
1: All right, we'll get married. Does that suit you?
0: No, it doesn't. Lamb's department store driver. Hey, wait a minute. You're not getting in this cab.
1: Lady, I'm in. Go ahead, driver. Did you hear what I said? We'll get married again.
0: Oh, no, we won't. If anyone asks you, Mr. Smith, you're no bargain.
1: What's the matter with me? Name one thing about me you don't like.
0: One thing? One thing? What about that tar stuff you keep rubbing into your hair that smells up the whole house?
1: I'm only trying to keep my hair for you.
0: Oh.
1: And you're a fine one to talk going to bed with a head full of aluminum clips. You turned over once and cut me in 20 places.
0: Well, you're not going to be cut anymore, dearie. Not by my aluminum clip.
1: All right, then I'm not going to support you. How do you like that?
0: Fine.
2: Here you are, lady.
0: Thank you very much. Here you are, driver, and keep the change.
2: Thank you.
1: You're not being very tactical. How do you think you're
0: going to
1: live?
0: I'm going to support myself, my good man. You won't mind if I leave you here at the employee's entrance. I have a job here. I start today. See you later, David.
1: Anne, will you please give up this job and go home?
0: Will you get out of this store? People are looking at us.
1: I'm not going to have you standing around selling men socks.
0: Hose.
1: Hose nuts. You're coming home with me.
0: You take your hands off me. Let go of my wrist.
3: Miss Campbell, whatever are you doing to that customer?
0: Well, I'm not doing anything. Look, who's got who? Let go of me, you heel.
3: I'm sorry, sir, but I'll have to ask you to release our sales clerk.
1: Would you like to try to make me release her?
3: Well, if you're not pleased with this clerk, I'll be happy to get you another.
1: I'm pleased with her, and she's no clerk, you jerk. This is my wife. She's coming home.
0: I'm not.
3: Miss Campbell, we'll have to take this up with the head of the department. This store does not employ married women.
0: I am not married.
1: You are too married.
3: Please, let us not forget that we're ladies and gentlemen.

0: What's the matter, Dave? Why are you pacing around the office like that?
1: No reason, Jeff. I just like exercise.
0: David, we've been partners a long time. I'd like to help you. I know how you feel.
1: Oh, no, you don't.
0: I asked Ann to have me to dinner tonight. We're all good friends, and I think I can straighten this thing out for you. How about letting me do that and say you drop in unannounced about, 9 o'clock, huh?
1: You mean it? You'd do that? Jeff, old man, that's the finest. That's the most decent.
0: That's
1: the most...
0: all right. We're partners.
1: Yes, sir, and you're the best partner a man ever had.
0: And we've been buddies ever since we went to college.
1: You bet we have. And you were the best fullback Alabama ever had. You know, Jeff, I always said Hinkle was a greater back. But I was wrong. Hinkle couldn't touch you.
0: Thank you, David.
1: Thank you. All right, I'll be there at 9.
0: And I'll be there before you, chum.

0: In just a moment, Act Two of Mr. and Mrs. Smith from the stage of Vic's Matinee Theater, starring Victor Jory and featuring Betty Winkler. And now, let's try to clear up a question every mother has on her mind these wintry days when children come down with colds. Well, here is something you should know. The modern way most mothers use to relieve the stress of children's colds is to rub Vicks VapoRub on throat, chest, and back. And here's the reason VapoRub is so widely used. 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
1: As we open the second act of Mr. and Mrs. Smith, it's 9 o'clock that evening, and David stands forlornly and wistfully outside his own door, a box of flowers under one arm, a box of candy under the other. Somewhat nervously, he rings.
2: Hello, Ann. Hello, Jeff, old boy. Isn't anybody going to say hello or something?
3: Anything you wish to say to me, Mr. Smith, you can say to my lawyer.
2: Well, certainly. Lawyer? What lawyer?
4: Ann has asked me to represent her in this matter, David. I've been telling her she doesn't need a lawyer.
2: I'll say she doesn't.
4: Because as I understand the facts, you two aren't really married.
2: But not really married? Why, you hillbilly ambulance chaser.
4: There's no need losing our tempers.
2: And let me tell you once and for all, we are married. If not legally, then by common law, which is just as good. It's better.
4: Yes, but should the woman care to halt this relationship and marry someone else, she's entitled to do so. I cite Peterson versus Peterson, Adams versus Kelly, and Holt versus New Pennsylvania Coal Company.
2: And you are supposed to be my best friend.
4: I am your best friend. Anne, would you care to have dinner with me tomorrow night?
3: Uh-huh. Well, I'd love to, Jeff. Where?
2: Anne, if you have dinner with this whole cat tomorrow night, and this is final, we're through.
3: What time would you like to have dinner, Jeff, dear?
2: All right, then. We're through. From this moment on, we're through.
4: How about the Stork Club, Anne?
3: Oh, that'd be wonderful.
2: Sabotage, that's what it is. Sabotage. You and Jeff, you, Jeff Custer, you have the nerve to compare yourself with Hinkle as a football player? Why, you couldn't carry Hinkle's water bucket. Good night.
5: Hello? Smith and Custer law offices. What? Oh, yes.
6: Who's that dog, Dave?
4: I've got to talk to you, and I'm in a hurry.
2: I didn't come here to talk to you, Jeff. I came here to smack you in the nose.
4: Oh, stop talking like that. What your wife needs is a lesson, and I think I know just how to give it to her.
2: Hmm?
4: Now, get this. I haven't time to go into detail, because my mother and father are in the next room, and we have to work fast. They stopped off on their way to late classes.
2: Okay, pal, what do I do?
4: Just follow my lead and play along, that's all. And when Anne shows up, don't get sore if I seem to be a little clubby with her. You get it?
2: No, but I can still take a punch at you if I find out you're pulling a fast one.
4: All right. Come on. Mother, Dad, this is my partner, David.
2: I'm happy to know you.
6: So the pleasure is ours, sir.
3: Indeed it is. We know so much about you, David. Jepson's written about you in practically every letter.
2: Well,
3: you seem just like one of the family. Sorry to be late, Jeff.
4: That's all right, dear. Mother, father, this is Anne, my fiancée.
7: Why, you low down.
3: Well,
7: no.
3: Bless your heart, honey. I declare you're just what I hoped you'd be.
6: Yes, sir. I'm pretty as a picture. May I kiss her, Jeff?
2: No.
4: Why, certainly.
6: Yes, sir. Prettiest Yankee girl I ever saw. Do you know Miss Campbell, David?
2: Do I, sir? Oh, yes, Miss Campbell and I are we're old friends.
6: Well, Jeff, you rascal. I declare I didn't give you credit for having such good taste.
2: Now, Dad.
6: Now, don't you be shy, son. You're a very lucky man. Wouldn't you say so, David?
2: I certainly would. If it wasn't for me, they'd never even have gotten together.
3: Oh, now, isn't that sweet?
6: Mm-hmm.
3: You know what I was thinking, Father?
6: Ooh.
3: If the two young people wanted to go on a honeymoon, they could take the boat to New Orleans and then motor right up through the South to our home.
2: Well, that wouldn't be so good for Anne. She's not a very good sailor. Honey, you remember how sick you got when we took the night boat to Albany?
3: David!
2: Yeah, well, you did. And Jeff, don't you let her eat anything on the boat, even if she wants to. You put her to bed and put a hot water bottle on her stomach and hold it there. Jeff, no matter how she hollers, you hold it there. That settles her stomach.
3: Dear baby, I...
2: And by the way, Anne, shouldn't my laundry be back by now? I'm all out of storage.
6: Why, Jeff, son.
4: Well, Dad, Anne kind of took care of his things around the house.
3: Yes, little household things.
2: Oh, she's the best little housekeeper you ever saw. You know, when a man has been sitting across the breakfast table from a woman for 3 solid years and still wants to marry her, she has to be quite a girl.
3: Oh, Father, did you hear that?
6: Yes. Jefferson, may I see you alone for a moment, please?
4: Why, sure, Dad.
6: Come, Mother. Excuse us, please.
3: Well, are you satisfied now? Are you satisfied to hurt you fine old people like that?
2: What about me being hurt?
3: Oh, all you ever think about is yourself. You know, I can't see how you could have been associated with Jeff for so long and not gotten some of his fine qualities.
2: What's fine about them?
3: He's kind and simple and gentle.
2: He's simple, all right. Look, Anne, aren't you about ready to throw this nonsense out the window? Oh, come on, honey. We belong together like the stars and the moonlight, the wind and the springtime, the sun and the rain. The
3: sun and the rain do not go together.
2: Don't split hairs, Anne. God darn it, I love you.
3: I cannot stand the man that shouts. Jeff never shouts. He's always kind, always gentle.
2: And since when were you so crazy about this gentle act? Shall I recall for you how I got this scar on my forehead with a lamp thrown by you, my pet?
3: Well, I was younger then, and I thought I loved you.
2: Well, then, Anne, throw another lamp at me and marry me.
4: Anne, dear, I straightened things out with Mother and Father, and they want me to bring you up to Lake Placid next weekend for some skiing. How about it?
3: Why, yes, I'd love to.
2: All right, that settles it. The camel's back has broken. The rolling stone has gone to the well once too often. Good night.
3: Goodbye.
2: And don't forget, he'll laugh. Get us no more. Goodbye.
7: I hope you find this cabin satisfactory and that you enjoy your stay in Lake Placid. This is your suite in here, Miss Cutler. I was to tell you that your parents will be back this evening. They went on a sleigh ride in the mountains and were held up by a storm. This is your suite on the left, Miss Campbell.
3: Thank you.
7: Everything is perfectly satisfactory. Kindly let us know.
3: Yes, we will. Why, he's a cheerful fellow, isn't he?
4: Yes, he is. Mind if I come in and take a look at your place?
3: No, Jeff, not at all. Look, it's David.
4: Yes, and gosh, he looks ill.
3: David, catch him, Jeff. He's falling.
4: Oh.
3: Oh, Jeff, he's fainted. Oh, go on, don't stand there. Get some water quickly. David, hurry up, Jeff.
4: Just a minute.
3: Oh, he looks as though he hasn't shaved for a week. He must be terribly ill. Hurry, Jeff.
4: Here you are.
3: Hold his head up. Oh, here, David, honey. Oh, David, why do you do such foolish things? He must have followed us up here. Jeff, he's hardly breathing.
4: I'll get him over to the bed.
3: Well, be careful now. Be careful.
4: Yeah. Oh. Don't worry, Anne, I've got him.
3: Help
4: me. I think he'll be all right. A few hours sleep ought to bring him around.
3: Jeff, he'll have to have a doctor.
4: First 2 weeks in December. What was it, Anne?
3: Oh, we were coming here the first 2 weeks in December.
4: We'll be crazy about Lake Placid, Anne. 2 weeks in the snow, we'll have lots of fun.
3: Isn't that terrible? Oh, David. Jeff, he's opening his eyes.
4: Hello, Anne. I'm not Anne, I'm Jeff. I'll never forget you in that little blue dress.
2: And?
4: Quit looking at me. I never had a blue dress in my life.
3: He's thinking about the dress I was wearing when I met him. He likes me in blue.
4: I think we ought to let him rest.
2: Oh.
3: What's he doing? That's not a death rattle, is it?
4: I don't think so. I wish I could hear it again, huh?
3: Oh, darling.
4: Anne, come to the next room a moment. I want to talk to you.
3: Oh, do you think it's all right to leave it?
4: Sure, we'll only be a minute. Anne, there's something I'd like to say.
3: Yeah.
4: You've had 3 years with David, and whether you realize it or not, there's a bond between you that's not easily broken.
3: Well, people get divorced.
4: I know, Anne. But I want to see you happy, and as peculiar as David is, I don't think you can be happy without him. So, why not let up on him?
3: Jeff, I don't think a person ever existed as fine and generous as you are. And, wait a minute. I hear something. Yes, I do. Look, you go on talking while I open the door.
4: All right. So you see, Anne, it is my confession. Why, David?
3: I thought so. You heel. You weren't sick at all. That was just an act to get our sympathy. I thought I heard you creeping over to the door. You're an eavesdropper, that's what you are. Why did you come up here anyway?
2: Oh, listen, Anne, I'm no eavesdropper. I love you, that's all. And I came up here because you're mine and because you belong to me. You don't love Jeff. Nobody could love that pile of southern fried chicken. Listen, Anne, think of all the things we'd planned. The little house we were going to buy, the kids we were going to buy, the kids we were going to have, the roses that would grow over the door. You haven't forgotten all that.
3: No, I haven't forgotten, but you listen to me.
2: No, you're going to listen to me. Now sit down there.
3: Oh, well, you brute, you let me up this minute.
2: Oh, no. You're going to sit there and tell me that you're going to marry me again.
3: I wouldn't marry you if you were the last man on earth. I wouldn't marry you if you came crawling on your knees across broken glass. I wouldn't marry you if...
8: Mrs. Smith.
2: Well, for goodness sake, Mrs. Deaver, what brings you back from Beecham County?
9: Oh, I'm so glad you haven't forgotten Beecham County, Mr. Smith, because Beecham County hasn't forgotten you. A piece of state legislature has been passed, and I'm happy to tell you your marriage is perfectly in order. You are married.
8: Married.
9: Said you are married.
3: Married?
9: Yes, that's right. For better or for worse, as long as you both shall live. And now could I have my $2 back, please? Well, goodbye.
3: Oh, darling.
4: Oh, darling. Oh, sister, you're hooked.
3: You know, I'm kind of glad it's all settled. I did miss you, darling, because, well, there's no one in the world quite like you, David.
4: Of course not. I told you that.
3: And David, darling, we'll never have another fight as long as we live.
4: You bet we won't. From now on, we'll live happily ever after.
3: Oh, darling. So nice to be in your arms again. Hold me tight.
4: Mm-hmm.
3: David?
4: Yes?
3: How many girls have you loved before you met me?
4: Oh, no, you don't. I've been vaccinated, sister. No more questions, no more answers. But if you really want to know, I've never loved another girl. And what's more, I never will. I love you. Only you. Mrs. Smith.

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1: This is Victor Jory speaking. I want to acknowledge the many requests for your favorite plays. Next week's choice was voted for very heavily from all parts of the country. It was from Charlotte Bronte's immortal classic, Jane Eyre. I'll play the role of Rochester, and Jane Eyre will be played by one of your favorite leading ladies. 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

0: The role of Anne in today's play was played by Betty Winkler. Mr. and Mrs. Smith was adapted by Gene Holloway from RKO's motion picture of the same name and was directed by Richard Sandville. RKO is currently presenting one of their finest pictures, None But the Lonely Heart, with Cary Grant and Ethel Barrymore. Vic DeJory is now co-starring with Miriam Hopkins in The Perfect Marriage. 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

Every week, Squibb brings you Hollywood's finest. The great picture plays, the great actors and actresses. Techniques and skills chosen from the honor roll of those who have won or been nominated for the famous Golden Oscar of the Academy of Motion Picture Arts and Science.

And now, E.R. Squibb and Sons, manufacturing chemist to the medical profession since 1858, bring you the distinguished actor, Mr. Paul Lucas, who won the 1943 Academy Award as Best Actor of the Year. Tonight, Mr. Lucas will star in the thrilling drama Watch on the Rhine, the picture which was nominated as Best Screenplay and Best Production of 1943, and in which Mr. Lucas won his Academy Award.

0: This is the story of a German who, with his American-born wife and their three children, came to America, passed through on a brief visit after Munich and before Pearl Harbor. This man was admitted as a refugee under the name of Kurt Miller. In the gentle hills outside Washington, D.C., this hunted and weary family stood almost in tears in the heart of this sanctuary, the proud old home of the Farrellys.
1: I have always known, Sarah, that you must have grown up in a lovely house like this.
2: Thank you, Kurt. Children, sit down and be comfortable. My mother will be here directly to welcome us.
3: To sit on the couch? Is it allowed, Mother?
1: Yes, Babette. It is allowed.
4: But the door of the home was not locked. We just came in.
1: You find it curious to believe that there are people who live and do not need to watch. Eh, Joshua?
4: Yes, Father, it is strange. But it must be good, I think.
1: Yes.
2: Isn't it a lovely house? I'd almost forgotten. Look, the old portrait over the fireplace, just like it has always been. And this picture. My father and mother were visiting Spain. This is Alfonso and dated May 7th, 1910. There was a party at the palace and I had cakes and a glass of champagne. I was 10. Later that day, someone tried to shoot Alfonso. He was always getting shot at.
5: Search him up.
3: Speak English, please.
4: Since when do you think it is right to shoot upon people?
5: Do not give me lessons. It is not right to shoot upon people. I know that.
2: I was born here in this house, children, upstairs. My brother David and I used to have our own garden across the pond. I like a garden. I've always hoped we'd go home someday and settle down. Oh, I'm talking foolish. Sentimental. At my age.
1: Sarah, stop this nonsense. This is a fine room, fine place to be. Everything is so pleasant and full of comfort. This will be a good piano on which to play again. And it is all so clean. I like that. You must enjoy your house, Sarah. And you shall not be afraid that you will hurt me because I have not given you a house like this. Yes?
2: Yes, of course. Strange, that's all. We've never been together in a place like this.
1: But that does not mean and should not mean that we do not remember how to enjoy what comes our way. We are on a holiday.
6: Sayora. Daughter.
2: Mama.
6: Sayora. Sarah, darling, you're here. You're really here. Welcome. Welcome to your house, Sarah. You are not young, Sarah.
2: No, Mama. I'm 38.
6: Yeah, 38, of course. You look more like your father now. That's good. The years have helped you. Welcome to this house, sir.
1: Thank you, madam.
6: You are a good-looking man for a German. I like a good-looking man. I always have.
1: And I like a good-looking woman. I always have.
7: Is that gross, Mama?
6: Yes, I am your grandmother. Also, I speak German, so do not talk about me.
7: Oh, it is good to have you home again. I'm chattering away.
2: Mama hasn't changed.
6: I have fine plans. I'm making the wing over for you, walls taken out.
2: Oh, that's kind of you, Mama, but we won't make any plans for a while. A good long vacation for Kurt.
6: Vacation? Well, your brother David is seeing about schools for the children. And Cyrus Penfield is finding an engineering post for Kurt.
1: But I have not worked as an engineer since many years, madam.
6: You gave it up?
1: Well, one could say it that way.
6: What do you do?
1: Oh, it is so difficult to explain. You wish to know whether not being an engineer buys lunches for my family. It does not. I have no wish to make a mystery of what I have been doing. But it sounds so big. And it is so small. I am an anti-fascist. And to answer your question, that does not pay well.
6: But we're all anti-fascists.
2: Yes, Mama. But Kurt works at it.
6: What kind of work?
1: Any kind. Anywhere.
6: I will stop asking questions.
2: That would be sensible.
8: Sir!
2: David!
8: I heard. Don't be angry. We've been worried about you naturally. We knew so little except that you were having a hard time.
2: This is David, my brother. My husband.
8: Welcome, sir.
1: Thank you.
8: We'll drop this inquisition if you prefer.
1: It is not an inquisition. I will tell you.
2: Wait. David, you and Mama must know. I didn't have a hard time the way you mean. Not ever. For almost 12 years, we lived modestly and happily. As happily as people could live in a starved Germany that was going to peace.
1: Sarah, please. You are angry. I do not like it that way. Let me try to find a way to tell it with quickness. Yes. I was born in a town called Fürth, and there is a holiday in my town. We call it Kirchweih. It was a gray, gay holiday with games and music and a hot white sausage to eat with the wine. Now I grow up, I move away to school, to work, get married, but always I come back for Kirchweih. It is for me the greatest day in the year. But after the war, the First World War, that day begins to change. The sausage begins to be made of bad stuff. The country people come in without shoes. The children are too sick. It is bad for my people those years. But always I have hope. But in the festival of August 1931, more than a year before the Nazi storm, I am taught that hope by itself is not enough. On that day, I see 27 men murdered in a Nazi street fight. I cannot longer just only look on. My time has come to do more. So I say with Martin Luther, I must make my stand. I can do nothing else. God help me. Amen.
2: Of course, it's not very well. There aren't many parts of Europe anymore where he could rest. You've always said you wanted us. Kurt brought us home. If you don't want us, we will understand.
8: Of course we want you, darling. We want you very much. Forever or however long you want.
6: I am old and made of dry cork and bad-mannered. Forgive me.
2: Be still, Mama. We're all being foolish. And I want to be foolishly happy.
9: Family reunion. Sorry to intrude.
6: This is the Count de Brunkovitz. He and his wife are staying with us for a while. This is my son-in-law, Kurt Muller.
9: How do you do?
1: How do you do?
9: Would it be impertinent for one European to make welcome another?
1: I do not think so. Thank you, sir.
9: Have we met before, Mr. Muller? Did you live in Paris? I was in the legation there, and I think...
1: No,
9: perhaps...
1: no, we have not met before. If it is possible to believe, I am the exile who is not famous.
9: Oh, that is strange. Yeah, I have a feeling it's most interesting. I always have a good ear for the accents of your country, but yours is most difficult to place. Is it Asuf German?
1: Now, it is difficult to place my accent, Count Brankovic, because I speak other languages.
6: Oh, come, come. Lunch will be ready before you children have had a nap. Count, my grandchildren are very charming. You will see them later.
9: Your grandchildren would have to be charming.
6: Of course.
9: I am expecting my wife, Martha, to join me. We'll wait down here until you call for lunch.

0: What are you doing?
1: Ah, Martha, my darling wife.
0: Is that fair, Luggage? You've been examining.
1: What has David told you about Herr Müller?
0: What has David told me? Nothing more than he's told you. What is there to tell?
1: I don't know, but I would like to.
0: What are you doing?
1: Wondering why Luggage is unlocked and a shabby briefcase is so carefully locked.
0: You're very curious about Mr. Müller.
1: I'm curious about a daughter of the Farrellys who marries a German who has bullet scars on his face, broken bones in his hands.
0: Is he any business of yours?
1: Oh, anything might be my business now. We have exactly $18 to our name.
0: Yes. Unfortunately. Anything might be your business now.
1: You sound bitter about me, Martha. You're in love with David. Please, find out from him about Herr Müller.
0: You certainly do no such thing. Ask your friends at the embassy. They always know their nationals.
1: Yes, but I do not like to ask questions without knowing the value of the answers.
0: Let these people alone. They've certainly had a rough enough time. I won't let you interfere.
1: Yes.
0: Where are you going?
1: I'll see to it that you're alone with David.
0: Tech, where are you going?
1: Seems there's time for a nap before lunch. I'm very tired. And also my room is next to theirs.
0: Tech.
1: Yes, I'm very tired. I shall sleep a while and then I shall dress and go down to the German embassy.
0: No. No, I shall not let you.
1: Oh, don't be stupid. This is the afternoon we play poker there. Have you forgotten?

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Only nature knows how to change scenes without an intermission. Soon you'll gradually become aware of one of those changes. You'll notice a difference in the air. Mornings will be frosty, clear as a drop of spring water. Afternoons in the country will be fragrant with the pleasant, spicy smell of ripening fruit. It's fall, and it's refreshing. 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Before continuing with part two of Watch on the Rhine, for making this story available, we want to thank Warner Brothers, who are also producers of Night and Day. Moreover, we want to congratulate Warner Brothers, who yesterday observed an historic anniversary commemorating 20 years of sound picture. And now the House of Squibb presents part two of Academy Award, starring Paul Lucas in Watch on the Rhine.

0: He plays very well. I like my son-in-law better each hour I know him.
1: So do I, Mama. He's very accomplished.
2: Where is he? Oh, good.
1: Santa, is he down here with me? Have I lost my touch?
2: Never. He plays always with distinction.
1: What is it? What is wrong?
2: The briefcase has been opened.
1: Oh.
2: There's no money missing, but the case has been examined. The gun was put back in a different place.
1: The count.
2: Yes. Show him.
0: As I was saying, Nellie Sewell told me, Count, that you were playing a large gambling game today at the German embassy with young Phil von Ramme and with Sam Chandler.
1: Nazis and Sam Chandler must make an unpleasant game.
3: I do not gamble to be amused.
0: No? Well, then, we'll certainly stop. I owe you $8.50.
3: The young Baron von Ramme, Herr Muller, was your government military attaché in Spain, huh?
1: My government attaché? He was the German government attaché. He was not attached to the side on which I fought.
3: Oh, I thought you might have known him.
0: We do not know Nazis, Count Brankovic.
3: I still have a feeling that I've seen you or heard about you, Herr Muller. You know, that feeling has been so insistent that I make guesses. But bad guesses. I thought you might be Max Freidank.
1: Freidank is a hero to my people. You do me too much honor.
3: Yes, I found that out. Here in this paper. Zurich, Switzerland. The Zurich papers reprinted today a dispatch from the Berliner Tageblatt on the capture of Colonel Max Freidank. Freidank is said to be the chief of the anti-Nazi underground movement. He was a distinguished physicist before the advent of Hitler. Oh, that's bad news for you, Mrs. Muller. I'm most sorry. He was a friend of yours?
2: He was a friend to all decent Germans. A friend to all decent people, Count Brankovic.
3: Well, that's what often happens to heroes, unfortunately. Hmm? Well, Martha must be ready by now. We'll be back early. I don't like long dinner parties. Your hands are shaking, Herr Muller.
1: My hands were broken. They are bad when I have fear.
3: Fear for Freidank, you mean?
1: I am a man who has many kinds of fears. I do not think you would understand that.
3: No. I don't think I've ever been very frightened.
1: That is bad. It is sometimes the road to trouble.
3: I dare say. Good night.
0: What was this all about, Sarah?
2: I don't know all of it yet. I do know that the Count broke open Kurt's briefcase. And he saw what we carry with us, and he knows about Freidank. Which probably means that he's guessing about Kurt.
4: What do you mean, what you carry with you and guessing about Kurt?
2: Kurt works in an illegal organization. He has for 7 years. We're carrying with $23,000. It's been collected here and in Mexico from the pennies and nickels of poor people who don't like fascism. And believe in the work we do. Was to be picked up and taken back by the first man going.
0: Wasn't it careless to have $23,000 lying around to be seen?
2: No, Mommy, it wasn't careless. We've carried money that way for years. It didn't seem any safer place than my house. It was careless of you and David to have a man like that in this house.
4: Yes, it was very careless.
0: But how could we know?
2: The world has changed, Mama, and some of the people in it are dangerous. It is time you knew about that.
1: I have been phoning. It is true about Freidank. But he's not dead. Hans and Ernst were taken with him. Max is not an easy man to kill. But most of his face and one arm is... It is not nice when it comes. Well, Sarah?
2: No.
1: It must be, yes.
2: But Max knows you're not well enough. He sent you here.
1: But now I am more well than he is.
2: When?
1: I think tonight, Sarah, darling. But I do not know. It will depend on the Count of Brankovic.
0: What will depend on him? Did he steal the money?
1: No, of course not. He's not a man who steals. It will come another way.
4: But why are you afraid of him? You're in this country now. There's nothing he can do.
1: We will see. We will wait and we will see.
3: Well, Herr Blecher. How did you manage in the poker game this afternoon?
5: Count Brankovic, in this room, in this embassy, I work.
3: That's very commendable. By the way, your people caught Max Freidank. Are there any others close to Freidank, perhaps, that you may want?
5: We want them all. Here are the lists. Show us where we can put our hands on them in the fatherland, or in any of the countries where we have influence. And you could name your price. We might also manage a visa for you. I am sure you are homesick for shabby palaces and the gaudy cafes and the rest of the decaying things.
3: We We do not like each other, Herr Blecher.
5: But that will not stand in the way of our doing business.
6: Joshua. Joshua, are you awake?
2: Yes, Father.
6: Shh. Talk softly. Do not awaken the other children.
2: Yes, Father. Father, you must let me go along. I will help in small ways when you go back to Europe. I will learn. You will teach me. I am not a man yet, and it would not be of such importance if anything happened to me.
6: Now, I give you some rules, Joshua. Please remember them and never disobey them. Our forces are small. Therefore, we must risk no more men on any enterprise than are needed to carry it out. Always in our work, men will wish to go with you. That is wrong. We are not here to show that we are brave. Soon you will be a man. Never have I doubted that for you. Also, this will be what a man should most do. Am I right?
2: Of course, Father.
6: You are young. You are smart. You are strong. You are a fine investment for our work. When the time comes, in the meantime, I give you orders. You think. You train yourself in mind and body. Your day is not so distant. If it should come and I have not yet returned, well, it is not wise, perhaps, to speak so far in the future, but the world goes bad, and who knows how long that will last. Therefore, with delicacy and care, I wish you would also prepare Bodo when this time too shall come. God help us. Go to sleep now.

0: evening, everyone. Ah, Herr Muller, you're still up. I've been to the German embassy.
1: It is where I thought you would go.
0: I got from the embassy a list and a description without saying why I wanted them, of course. But if I have to, I will go back to them.
1: Proceed, Count de Bankeris.
0: Well, some of these papers have to do with a man we shall call Gutter, because that is the name he's most frequently used. Age 40 to 45, 170 pounds. Married to a foreign woman, either English or American. Three children. Thought to have left Germany in 1933 and to have joined the notorious Max Freidank. Known by the names of Gutter, Thomas Bodmer, Carl Francis. So I think you are Gutter, Carl Francis.
1: Do not describe me to myself, please.
0: And I think that because Freidank has been taken, you will soon be traveling home.
1: I am going home. I am starting tonight.
0: So, you tell me free of charge, eh? Well, I'll tell you free of charge. I do not believe they've forced any information from Freidank and the others.
1: Thank you. But I am sure they could not. I know all three most well.
2: They will be able to stand up under whatever will be given them.
0: Yes, there's a deep sickness in the German character. A love of death, a love of pain.
3: Oh, spare us your moral judgments.
2: Yes, they're sickening coming from you. Get on with your dirty business.
0: Madam Fanny, this is very ugly. I do not do it without some shame. Therefore, I must sink my shame in large money. You have $23,000 upstairs, $23,000.
1: Yes, you are an expert with lux.
0: For $10,000, you can go back to wherever you go. Nobody will know that you go, and I will give you my good wishes.
1: No, that money is going home with me. It was not given to me to save my life, and I shall not so use it. It is to save the lives and further the work of more than I.
0: Then I don't think you will get back. Oh, you're a brave one, Herr Muller, but you will not get back.
1: I will send you a postal card and tell you all about my bravery.
3: Is it true that if the swine talks, you and the others will...
2: be caught and killed. If they are lucky enough to get killed quickly.
4: David, I have 1,500 or 1,600 in the bedroom safe.
0: That will do very well, madam. And the rest you can give me in a check.
3: All right. We'll get this over with plenty more fancy talk. I can't take much more of him at any cost.
4: Come on, David. We'll get the money and give it to him with a pair of fire tongs.
0: The new world has left the room. I feel less discomfort with you. We are Europeans, born to trouble, understanding it.
2: You mean my husband and I do not have angry words for you. It goes deeper than that with us. We know how many there are of you. They don't, yet. My mother and brother feel shocked that you were in their house. But we have seen you in so many houses.

0: Muller, wait. I know when I'm a loser. I give you my word.
1: You are a fool. You play with men's lives in order to have money, to live in worthlessness. You and all your shabby kind. When you kill in a war, it's not so lonely. Tonight, before you come home, I pray for you. I pray that I will not have to touch you. I do not like to kill this way. But I have done it before, and I will do it again. Whenever it must be done.
0: Listen to me.
1: I have seen many men die. I give you advice. It is easier without words. They will not do you any good now. You will be better without...
0: Wait, I got the bargain.

0: I've told them. I've made you a reservation on a midnight plane to Brownsville.
1: Leave us, Sarah. It is hard for you, eh, madam?
2: Hard? I don't know. I don't.
1: Before I come in, I stand and think. I say I will try to make Fanny and David understand. But in the end, what is there to say? I've stopped a man's life. Shall I not pretend it is not I who acts thus? No. I have done it before and I will do it again. And I will always keep my hope that we may make a world in which all men can die in bed. I have a great hate for the violent. They are the sick of the world. Maybe I am sick now, too.
0: You are not sick. Stop it, Chris. Late. We must go soon.
1: I'm going to take your car. Now, give me 2 days. There are 2 ways to do this. One, I will take the count with me in my car. 2 days after, you may notify the police. And the other way, you can call the police now. I will still leave, but I will not get home.
0: Papa wrote it years ago. Papa said the only men on earth worth their time on earth are the men who will fight for other men. Papa said, we have struggled through from darkness. But man moves forward with each day and each hour to a better, freer life. That desire to go forward, that willingness to fight, it cannot be put in a man. But when it is there, oh, please let him go back.
3: Of course, darling. He'll go back. We'll take care of things. Good luck, Louis.
1: Men who wish to live have the best chance to live. I wish to live, Sarah. I wish to live with you.
0: For 17 years, it isn't much for me today. I have loved just once and for all of my life. Come back for me, darling.
1: I will try. Goodbye to you all.

In one man's wholehearted devotion to a great cause is often found the inspiration which causes others to continue his work. Today's insistence on perfection at the House of Squibb had its origin in the founder's own crusade against half-hearted service in the cause of human health. One time a new employee pointed out to Dr. Squibb that a slight change in a certain formula would save money and speed production. Young man, Dr. Squibb replied, I am always willing to change a formula when I can improve it. But please remember that the master formula of every worthy business is honor, integrity, and trustworthiness. That is one formula I cannot change. And that is the formula which has won for Squibb the trust of generation after generation of doctors. It is the master formula which also guarantees the uniformity, purity, and efficacy of the everyday health essentials Squibb produces for your home use. The way to get Squibb quality is to ask for it. So when you're buying for your medicine cabinet, always ask for Squibb, a name you can trust. Next week, another great picture. The House of Squibb will present Academy Awards starring Lana Turner in Vivacious Lady. Paul Lucas can soon be seen in the International Pictures production, Temptation. This is Hugh Grundy bidding you goodnight until next Wednesday at the same time, when you're invited to listen again to Academy Award, presented by the House of Squibb, a name you can trust.

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1: The Mutual Broadcasting System, in cooperation with Family Theater Incorporated, presents World Without End, starring Joan Leslie, with Barry Kroger and Drew Boardman. Robert Young is your host. More things are wrought by prayer than this world dreams of. Here is Robert Young.
2: Some people say that what you don't know won't hurt you. Personally, I don't believe it. I can name 100 things that we must know if we are to live happy, worthwhile lives. Take marriage, for instance, and family life in general. There are certain things we simply must know. As husbands and wives, we must know that marriage brings difficulties and duties that will test our strength to the fullest. As fathers and mothers, we must realize that raising our children and building a happy home require constant personal sacrifice. And it requires prayer, too. Marriage is too big a job to be carried on successfully by just 2 people. We need God's help. And to get it, we must pray for it. That is why we urge you to make family prayer a daily practice in your home. That is why, week after week, we of Family Theater remind you that the family that prays together stays together.
1: We'll hear from Robert Young again following this week's Family Theater play, World Without End, starring Miss Joan Leslie in 4 distinct roles.

0: summarizes the time, late autumn of 1939. The place, a small mountain lodge in the backwoods of Canada's Quebec province.
1: Chris, it's starting to snow.
2: Amazing.
1: But it's snowing hard. Suppose we're snowed in here.
2: Perfect. If there's anything better than a one-month honeymoon, it's a three-month honeymoon.
1: Oh? And what about your job?
2: Who cares about a job? Come here, you.
1: I'm here.
2: No, down here by the fire. That's better.
1: Hello, Mr. Jordan.
2: Hi, Mrs. Jordan.
1: Sweet, we should think about the storm.
2: You think about it.
1: But we must get out by Wednesday. How else can you be back at work on time?
2: We'll get out.
1: How?
2: On skis or snowshoes.
1: Oh, snowshoes? Me? I don't know how.
2: You better learn. You're Canadian now, remember?
1: I remember.
2: Hey, are you glad?
1: Glad?
2: That I made that trip down to New York, that Ellen Jensen invited us to the same party.
1: Oh, dear blessed Ellen. Chris, was that 2 weeks real?
2: Me? I wouldn't know. No doubt.
1: Is everyone like this?
2: Some people are worse.
1: Chris, have you ever been in love before?
2: Hundreds of times.
1: Oh, don't joke. I want to know.
2: Oh, darling, it's a big word, love. Depends on what you mean.
1: Oh, you know. I mean the forgetting. Forgetting that you're you. When all the things that have always seemed unreal and wonderful in your life, sunsets, moonlight across still water, waves pounding on a beach, the things you've seen and heard and loved, but that were always a part from you, suddenly aren't a part any longer. The sunsets are singing inside of you. Well, that's crazy, of course. Sunsets can't sing.
2: I'm not so sure.
1: Maybe ecstasy is what I mean. Not the ecstasy that's gone in a moment, but the kind that's only born when the miracle happens. When the man and woman meet who, through all of time, were destined only for each other.
2: You can even ask if I've ever felt that for anyone else.
1: Oh, Chris.
2: You're the only one, Mary. The only one there could be for me. Now and forever.
1: Forever, Chris. It is forever. Oh, Chris.
2: What?
1: Oh, I thought I heard someone calling.
2: Hey, you're right.
3: Hello, Chris.
2: Oh, that's Rene.
1: Who's he?
2: He's a trapper who lives up river a ways. Hello, Rene.
3: Chris, mon ami. Good to see you.
2: Well, it's good to see you, Rene. Oh, this is my wife, darling, Rene Chapigny.
4: Un grand plaisir, madame.
1: Thank you, Rene.
2: Come in, won't you?
4: Oh, no. Papa, see you, best. I've only because this telegram for you from village. They asked me to bring on my way.
1: Telegram?
2: Oh, well, thanks, Rene.
4: Au revoir, madame.
1: Bye, Rene.
2: Au revoir, Rene.
1: Chris, a telegram. Well, what do you suppose?
2: Well, maybe my opening it will be a good way to find out, eh?
1: Well?
2: Darling, you'd better read it.
1: Oh, Chris.
2: I should have expected it, I guess, with what's happened in Poland since the war started. Oh. Remember, I told you I was an officer in the Naval Reserve.
1: Yes, of course you did.
2: Probably doesn't mean anything. It just says to report.
1: Sure, maybe they just need you to train recruits.
2: That's right. It could mean a lot of things.
1: Besides, you're married now. That should make a difference.
2: Darling.
1: Yes.
2: I wasn't married when all this began. I mean to say, well, if they do need me.
1: Of course. I'll start packing. This means we'll have to take the morning train.
2: Well, Mary, you're wonderful. Will you go home to your folks and wait there?
1: Of course not. I'm a Canadian now, remember? Besides, your mother will be lonesome. We can console each other.
2: You know, my mother's crazy about you.
1: Well, I am about her. Maybe I like the kind of son she turned out. Chris.
2: Hmm?
1: I'm not going to be silly about all this. I know lots of men are having to go, but I... Sweet, please try especially hard to take care of yourself.
2: Don't you know I've got a charmed life? If I didn't have, I'd never have found you.
1: Oh, Chris. Chris, please be careful. And come back to me.
2: I will, Mary. And it'll be soon, darling. Believe me. It will be soon.
1: darling. Is it only yesterday you went away? Seems 5 centuries ago. Your mother says I must resign myself to waiting and not fret. And she's right, of course.

0: I know it's silly of me to worry, but I had a rather terrifying dream last night. So, darling, the first chance you have to send word of any kind, preferably a telegram, please indulge a very foolish wife and tell me you're all right. Even though you've been gone nearly a month now, I still haven't resigned my head.
1: Mary? Mary, dear?
0: Oh, yes, yes, Mother Jordan, I'm awake.
1: Mary, a telegram for you just came.
0: No. Oh, Mother Jordan, it may be leave. Chris may have leave.
1: Well, perhaps if you'd open it, instead of just staring at the envelope, you'd know.
0: Look at me. I'm all thumbs. I never could open one of these things without tearing the message.
1: Well, what does it say, Mary? Mary.
0: It's not from him.
1: Then who?
0: We regret to inform you that your husband, Ensign Christopher James Jordan, was killed.
1: Mary,

0: You've told her I'm here, Mrs. Jordan?
1: Yes, Doctor. Mary will be right out. Doctor, are you sure this is wise to tell her now?
0: Sure. In a case like this, no doctor can be sure of anything. But it has been 10 days, and after all, perhaps the shock of it will, well, bring her out of herself. Give her a new reason for existence.
1: I hope you're right. Oh, Doctor, if only the child could cry. Let go.
0: I know. Mrs. Jordan...
1: Oh, here she is now. Come in, Mary dear.
2: You wanted to see me, Dr. Mason?
0: Yes. Good morning, Mary, my dear. You're looking fine today. Now, Mary,
2: I know what you're going to say, Doctor.
0: You know?
2: That I must get myself in hand. Well, I'm trying to. But I'd rather not talk about it. Do you mind?
0: My child, when you collapsed 10 days ago and I was called in, there were certain symptoms that indicated more than just the usual conditions resulting from simple emotional shock.
2: More than...
0: Yes, and I came to a most important realization.
2: What are you trying to say?
1: You're going to have a child, Mary.
2: Oh, no. It's not true.
0: Yes, Mary, it is.
2: A child. And that's going to make it easier?
1: Mary.
2: Oh, his child. To be born long months after Chris is dead. His child. To come into life. To one day be taken as Chris himself was taken. His child. To be brought into this meaningless chaos of terror and destruction.
0: Listen, my dear.
2: I wish to God it weren't true.
1: Mary. Oh, you can't say such a thing.
2: Chris was all I wanted. And he was taken from me. Well, let me be taken too, but not this. Not his child into this world. Not into this world.

0: a messenger. You must come with me to understand. It may not be told in words. You must come, Mary.
1: Where?
0: Across the unfathomed voids that are space and time. It is your one hope to understand. You shall come with me, Mary. The first is here. Tell me, Mary. Tell me now what you see.
1: A farm. A small cottage with a thatched roof. This is another country.
0: It is Belgium. And now, within the cottage, what do you see there?
1: A young man in a strange uniform. He's crying. A girl stands by his side, and an old man. What are they saying to each other?
0: Listen, Mary Jordan. Listen, and you shall know.
2: And I did run away, Anna. I had to. I was not alone. There were others, hundreds of them.
1: Oh, I cannot believe it. Not you, Paul.
3: You are not a deserter of my son.
2: But you do not understand. The leader of the enemy is unbeatable. There's to be a battle tomorrow at the village beyond the hill. The enemy will win. And that will mean the end of Belgium. The end of Europe. We've got to get away, Anna. We've got to. Perhaps somewhere we can find refuge from the conqueror.
1: No, Paul.
2: But Anna...
1: We do not run away. And you will go back to your regiment. Now, before they discover you have gone.
3: She is right, Paul.
2: I cannot go back.
1: Paul, have we not always prayed that your child would be born here, on the land of his fathers? Of course you will go back. And you will help our army to beat this unbeatable conqueror. And you will return here to be with me in my time. You will go back, Paul. Now.
2: You are not afraid, Anna. You are not afraid even of the conqueror.
1: I am not afraid. Go, Paul. Now, go.
2: Yes, Anna. I will go. Goodbye. Goodbye, Uncle.
1: Goodbye, Paul. Uncle, where did he say the battle would be tomorrow?
3: At the village, beyond the hill, at Waterloo.

0: you have seen?
1: Yes. Yes. I still don't understand.
0: There are others. Come. The second is here.
1: This country is...
0: It is Ireland.
1: A stone house beside a lake. A crowd of people storming at the door. They're angry, threatening.
0: Within, Mary. It is within this place that you must see.
2: So it's fast they want, is it? And it's fast they'll have.
3: Not with a gun. They don't realize what they're doing. They're half mad with hunger. I know them better than you do.
2: It's not words they'll understand.
3: And I say it is, and I'll prove it to you.
2: Kathleen, no, you can't go out there. Wait, Kathleen, wait.
3: Should be for believing otherwise. Because my Michael is a lord, do you think he's not Irish in his heart?
4: I say there's food inside!
3: And I say there's not. What we had, we shared like all the rest. Now get on with you. You men, brandishing your staves and hoes, you'd do better to be working with them. This morning, there are new plants sprouting in the valley fields. Plants that would grow the faster with some digging. If there were men with the brains and the brawn to be doing it. New plants sprouting. That means the beginning of the new Michael, it was hope they needed. That's all, new hope.
2: Kathleen, are there new plants in the valley field?
3: A very few, but there'll be more. And soon, there must be, Michael. God will see to it. Because if there aren't, then it's the death of Ireland. And the death of Ireland is fair, the death of the world. And the world doesn't die, Michael. Oh, it gets almighty sick sometimes and sets up a terrible wail of agony. But if you listen sharp, even through the mourning and the cries of terror, you can hear another sound. It's laughter, Michael. The laughter of another day when all of this will be forgotten. Oh, Michael, remind me.
2: Remind you?
3: That was a pretty phrase I made just now. Remind me to tell young Michael shortly after he's born. He'll be proud to know he has devilish smarter mother.
2: Kathleen, you're actually not afraid of the famine.
3: Afraid? Sure, and how can I be when I've got your son beneath my heart? Would you have him born a coward?

0: you understand.
1: I believe I'm beginning to.
0: There is yet another. Come. And here, what do you see here, Mary?
1: This country is...
0: America. A pass in the mountains of the West.
1: And wagon train. One wagon apart from the other. A woman sitting alone as a man comes up to her.
0: Listen, Mary. For the last time, listen.
2: Sarah. Sarah, it's decided.
1: What is, Jim?
2: The wagon train's going to make camp here. Word just came that the epidemic's worse beyond the mountains. So we're all going to stay here till the sick ones in the train get well or die. Then we'll take a vote whether to go on or turn back.
1: Turn back? They're not really thinking of turning back.
2: Well, of course they are. After all, if there's worse sickness beyond the mountains...
1: Oh, Jim, you made me a promise. I'm holding you to it.
2: But Sarah...
1: A farm in California, somewhere on the side of the ocean. That's what you said. And we'd be there in time for our child to be born on that farm. But that means we can't wait, Jim. Stopping now might mean we'd spend the winter here.
2: Sarah, honey, be reasonable. We started out with a Donner Party and... Well, we can't go on alone.
1: Why not? We've got a good wagon, a strong team, supplies enough to last, and our trust in God.
2: All right. I'll go and tell the others.
1: No, they'd try to stop you. Let's go now. Now, Jim.
2: All right, Sarah. If that's the way you want it.

and mothers of grandmothers. Three of the numberless women through whom you yourself came into being. Three of the lights of many colors cast into the prism which is Mary Jordan.

0: famine and pestilence, and they had no fear.
1: They were women, Mary. Fear is for men who can know the miracle of birth, but from a distance. It is the women who are part of that miracle who must endure, now and forever.
0: Yes, it is clear now. I do see. I do understand. Yes.

0: do see. I do see now.
1: Mary. Mary, my dear.
0: Mother Jordan.
1: Mary, you must try to do
0: it. I'm going to have his child. His child, Mother Jordan. And I'm glad.
1: Mary.
0: He'll live again in his child. He'll live to hear laughter. I'm going to have Chris's child.
1: Mary, you're not afraid.
0: Afraid? Of what?

0: Robert Young again. I suppose everyone feels that his own problems are unique. The blow of a great sorrow, or even the countless pinpricks of daily living, make us think that never before has anyone been so burdened. We forget, as did Mary in this week's Family Theater play, that others have borne even greater sorrows. We forget, too, that men and women in trouble have always found help when they turn to God in prayer. The families of yesteryear had troubles as great as ours, but they knew what to do about them. They prayed. As a family, they asked God's help every day in the year. You know, I think that's a tip for us. Family prayer helped build the strong, God-fearing homes which made our nation great. Family prayer today in our own homes can renew in our land the spirit and faith of those who have gone before us. Thank you for being with us, and God bless you.
1: Our grateful thanks to Joan Leslie, Robert Young, and Barry Crooker for their appearances, and to Drew Boardman, who wrote our play and also portrayed the roles of Chris and Michael. Original music was scored and conducted by Max Terr. This production of Family Theater Incorporated was directed by David Young. Our cast included Virginia Gregg, Norman Field, Byron Kane, and Theodore Von Eltz. Next week, our Family Theater stars will be Lionel Barrymore and Dean Stockwell in The Melancholy Clown. Your hostess will be Elizabeth Scott. 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Be with us next week at the same time when Lionel Barrymore, Dean Stockwell, and Elizabeth Scott will star on Family Theater. Your announcer, Merrill Ross. 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

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As spokesman for the management of the Ford Theater, may we present the distinguished playwright, producer, and actor, co-author of State of the Union and Life with Father, Howard Lindsay.

Good afternoon, ladies and gentlemen. Great lawyers, like great soldiers, great doctors, and great scientists, are invested in the popular mind with a kind of excitement and glamour peculiarly their own. A great criminal lawyer has an added appeal. For upon his knowledge, his skill, his eloquence, his adroitness, whether in prosecution or defense, depend matters of freedom or bondage, even life or death. The action of our play today, Elmer Rice's notable drama, Counselor at Law, revolves around the private and public life of George Simon, a poor East Side boy who, at the time our curtain rises, has reached the very pinnacle of the legal profession.

0: may judge for yourselves something of its busy atmosphere as we are projected into the reception room of the eminent New York law firm of...
1: Diamond and Tedesco. Who's calling, please? Mr. McGee? I'll connect you with Miss Gordon, his secretary. Mr. McGee of the National Security Company calling Mr. Simon. All righty, go ahead. Simon and Tedesco. Oh, it's you, Gracie. Hey, Gracie, you know what happened? He called me. Yeah, this morning. And you know what he said to me? I thought you was dead and buried. And I said, no thanks, I don't look so good in black. I said, yeah, sure, I missed you. Like Booth missed Lincoln. That's what I told him. Oh, wait a minute, Gracie. Yes, Miss Gordon, Mr. Darwin's waiting out here. And Miss LaRue. Yes, Miss Gordon. Hello, Simon and Tedesco. Mr. Galupi, I'll put you right through to Mr. Tedesco. Hello, Simon and Tedesco. Oh, yes, Mrs. Chapman. Yeah, I did, Mrs. Chapman. I gave Miss Gordon your message. I told her you wanted to thank Mr. Simon. Hey, Gracie, you know who's on the other line? Adora Chapman, the one that shot her husband. Yeah, Mrs. Chapman. I bet it feels good to be walking around. Outside, I mean. Yeah, I'll tell him, Mrs. Chapman. Oh, he sure is. Why, Mr. Simon talked to that jury. I read it in the papers this morning. It said half the jury were crying like babies. Okay, Mrs. Chapman, I sure will.
2: Gracie?
1: Yes, Miss Gordon.
2: Mr. Simon in Washington, the Shawm Hotel at church.
1: Yes,
2: Miss Gordon. Miss LaRue, you're next. Mr. Simon will see you in just a minute.
3: Senator, 12:30 tomorrow at the Lawyer's Club. Fine. And give my regards to that charming daughter of yours. Goodbye. Rexy?
2: Yes, Mr. Simon?
3: Who's next?
2: Lillian LaRue on the breach of promise case.
3: I'll see that blonde bombshell right now.
2: Bessie, will you ask Mr. LaRue to come in?
4: Yes, Miss Gordon.
3: Here, Rexy, before you go, take a letter to Mrs. Moran. You know, the one who runs a grocery store on the east side next to where my mother lives.
2: Yes, sir.
3: Dear Mrs. Moran, I'm returning here with your money order for $50 as I was actuated... No, strike that out. You won't understand it. As I handled your daughter's case only because of our old friendship and because of my interest in you and your family, and I cannot accept defeat. Good morning, Miss LaRue. Just take a seat, won't you? Rexy, you better get me Mr. Vandenbogen on the phone.
2: Yes, sir.
3: I'm getting Schuyler's lawyer on the phone. I think we'll be able to wind up that case of yours pretty soon.
5: Uh-huh.
3: Yeah, that's him now. Good morning, Mr. Vandenbogen. How are you today? That's fine. Well, have you got any word for me about the little lady in the beach of promise suit? Is that so? Well, I don't think $15,000 would be acceptable to my client.
6: Hey, wait a minute, Mr. Simon.
3: Quiet. Huh? Well, frankly, Mr. Vandenbogen, I don't agree with you. I've had a good deal of experience with juries, and I know they're inclined to be extremely sympathetic to a young girl who has fallen in love with a man upon his explicit promise of marriage, especially when the young man is a millionaire and the young lady is obliged to earn her own living. Well, that's our position, Mr. Vandenbogen. Yes, I'll wait until tomorrow, thank you. Goodbye, Mr. Vandenbogen.
6: $15,000? Gee, you think you can get more than $15,000?
3: He came up to $15,000, and I think you'll go to $25,000.
6: Gosh, I sure am grateful to you, Mr. Simon.
3: Well, that's all right. That's part of my business. It'll probably take another day or two.
6: Mr. Simon, I know you're a busy man, but any evening you find you have a little time on your hands, if you'd just call me up...
3: You're right, Miss LaRue, I am a busy man.
6: Well, I just thought you might
3: Miss LaRue, get this straight. You're a client of mine, and that's all you are. You see this picture on the table? This lady, Miss LaRue, happens to be my wife. And it so happens I'm in love with her. Rexy, will you show this lady out?
6: Well, if that's the way you see it...
3: When I have news for you, Miss LaRue, Miss Gordon will call you and give it to you. Goodbye, Miss LaRue.
6: Goodbye.
3: Rexy, how much of a retainer did we get from Miss LaRue?
2: $2,500.
3: When the Schuylers come through, as soon as the agreements are signed, send her a bill for $5,000. I want her to get it while she's still grateful.

0: Gracie, you know, who was sitting here just now? Roy Darwin. You never heard of Roy Darwin? What's the matter with you, Gracie? Don't you read the papers? Didn't you never see his picture in riding clothes with a lot of dogs and horses? Roy Darwin!
1: I'm very sorry, Mr. Darwin, but I simply can't discuss it.
2: But after all, Simon, Mrs. Crayfield happens to be a first cousin of mine.
1: Yes, I know.
2: If you break her late husband's will, it would involve her in a rather painful scandal.
1: So I was rather hoping that your friendship for Wilma...
2: An attorney can't let such considerations stand in the way of his practice, Mr. Darwin. I've been retained by the Crayfield family, and I must represent their interests.
1: Well, I can't very well hope to persuade you. Of course, she is a friend of Cora's, too.
2: My wife would be the last person in the world to ask me to give up an important case because she happens to be socially acquainted with one of the interested parties.
1: Well, that's that, then. That's really what I came to see you about. I don't want to take up any more of your time.
2: I'm sorry I can't oblige you, Mr. Darwin.
1: Well, if you can't, you can't. Oh, by the way, I hate to ask you this, but I wonder if you could help me out of a temporary embarrassment.
2: Why, I'd be glad to do anything that... How much do you need?
1: Oh, just a couple of thousand or so. I'll only need it until July. I've got quite a bit of money coming in then from my mother's trust fund.
2: Well, I guess I can manage that.
1: Thanks very much, old man. I'll be glad to give you my note, of course.
2: Rexy.
3: Yes, Mr. Simon?
2: Will you come in, please?
3: Yes, sir.
1: Cora tells me you and she are going off to Europe.
2: Yes, that's right. It's about time we had a little trip together. We'll have been married 5 years on the 18th. You know, Roy, my wife's a wonderful woman. The truth is, I... I guess I don't have to tell you about Cora. As a matter of fact, she should be here any minute now. She's picking me up for lunch. Oh, Rexy, I want you to draw a check for $2,000 on my personal account to the order of Roy Darwin. And a promissory note payable in 3 months. It'll only take a minute, Roy. If you'll just go with Rexy into her office, you can sign the note right there. Of course.
4: Is this way, Mr. Darwin?
2: Rexy.
4: Yes, Mr. Simon?
2: How much did I tell you to send a bill to Miss LaRue for?
4: $5,000.
2: Better make it $7,500.
0: Simon and Tedesco. One moment, please. Oh, Mr. Simon.
5: Yes?
0: Miss Gordon says Mr. Simon will be with you in just a moment, as soon as he's finished with this call. Who's calling, please? Clerk of the Surrogates Court for Mr. Tedesco? One moment, please.
2: That little beehive your husband has here.
5: Yes, it is, Roy. Sometimes I wish...
2: You wish what, Cora?
5: Well, I wish he wouldn't take all the cases he does.
2: They all pay, don't they?
5: I suppose so. Only sometimes it's a bit awkward. Wilma Crayfield called me up this morning. The poor thing's in a terrible state. She heard the Crayfield family is engaging George to contest the will.
2: As a matter of fact, that's what I came to talk to him about.
5: And what'd he say?
2: He's absolutely firm about taking it.
5: Oh, but Roy, he mustn't. Think how awful it would be for poor Wilma.
2: Well, perhaps you can persuade him. He wouldn't listen to me. Tell me, Cora, is it definitely settled that George is going to Europe with you?
5: Yes. We're sailing on to Paris.
2: Paris. Well, that's that. Cora, when am I going to see you?
5: I don't know exactly.
2: Couldn't make it for lunch today?
5: No, I'm lunching with George.
2: Yes, I know, he told me. How about tea? Cora, I've got to see
5: you. Yes, Roy, I can make it for tea. I have an appointment for a fitting, but I can change that.
2: Shall we say 4 at the apartment?
5: Not so loud.
2: Why, Cora, what are you... I see what you mean. Little pitchers have big ears.
5: Exactly.
4: Mr. Simon's free now, Mrs. Simon. Will you come in?
5: Yes, I will. Well, Roy, it was a pleasant surprise running into you this way. Au revoir.
2: Au revoir, Cora. Goodbye, Miss Gordon.
4: Goodbye, Mr. Darwin. This way, Mrs. Simon. Your husband said to go right in.

0: George, please.
1: Oh, what's the matter? Can't a man kiss his wife whom he hasn't seen for hours?
0: Of course, dear. Only I'm sure you've ruined my beautiful mouth. I just put it on. Oh, dear, yes, you have.
1: Oh, I'm sorry, darling. And I'm sorry I kept you waiting. You must be starving.
0: Well, I am rather hungry. I've been running errands all morning, getting ready to sail.
1: Sweetheart, I've got to see John Tedesco for a few minutes. He seems to think it's important. Why don't you go ahead and start your lunch, and I'll join you in 10 or 15 minutes.
0: Perhaps I'll do that. I've got lots of things to attend to after lunch. Only, George, there's something I must talk to you about first.
1: Of course, honey. Nothing's wrong, is it?
0: It's about Wilma Crayfield. George, you're not thinking seriously of trying to break that will, are you?
1: Yes, darling, very seriously.
0: But, George, you can't do that.
1: Why, darling?
0: Well, it's a scandalous case.
1: Yes, it certainly is. You know the facts?
0: No, I don't, and I can't understand why you'd want to have anything to do with such a case.
1: There's a $100,000 fee in it if I win. The estate will come to over $4 million.
0: You don't need the money, especially money you get by such means.
1: By such means? I don't understand you, darling.
0: Think of what this is going to do to Wilma.
1: But think of what she did to Crayfield. Deceived him for 15 years of their married life.
0: Well, he's dead and buried, and I'm the worse off for it. And Wilma Crayfield's a friend of mine. Well, you know her too, George. She dined at our house.
1: Yes, but so have hundreds of other people, darling. Does that mean that I can't take any case in which their interests are involved? A pretty high price to pay for having people to dinner.
0: This is a very special case. It's a friend's reputation that's involved.
1: Her reputation can't be saved anyhow. If I didn't take the case, 100 other lawyers would be glad to.
0: Well, at least you'd have made a magnanimous gesture.
1: Yes, I should say so. $100,000. That's not the way law is practiced, darling.
0: I don't see why it isn't possible to practice law like a gentleman.
1: I never laid any claims to being a gentleman, dear.
0: I didn't mean it in that way, George. Heavens, nobody admires you more than I for the handicaps you've overcome. And I'm not complaining, George. It's just a little embarrassing for me to have your name constantly associated with these sensational cases. After all, it's my name, too, you know. And the sort of people I've always known can't help thinking it's a little strange.
1: Sweetheart, the last thing in the world I want to do is to cause you any embarrassment. My one object in life is to make you happy.
0: Oh, I didn't mean to imply for a minute that it's been intentional, George. Only...
1: I don't even want it to be unintentional. Listen, darling, would it make you any happier if I dropped this Crayfield case?
0: It would make me feel that I was married to a man who recognizes the value of social amenities.
1: Okay, I'll drop it.
0: Thank you, George, dear.
1: You feeling better now?
0: Yes, much better.
1: Oh, do I rate a kiss?
0: George, my mouth.
1: Oh, I'm sorry, now. You know, Cora, you'll make a gentleman of me yet.
0: Well, I think I'll go on to lunch now.
1: All right, sweetheart. Where'll you be?
0: At the Marguerite.
1: I'll be there in 10 minutes. Go out through this door, darling.
0: Right out of the way. Au revoir, darling.
1: Goodbye, dear.
2: Oh, Mr. Simon.
1: Yes, Rexy, what is it?
2: Did you know your mother's outside?
1: What? How long has she been here?
2: I don't know. I just went out.
1: Mama!
3: Hello, Georgie.
1: Bessie, why didn't you tell me my mother was waiting?
3: Oh, it's only a few minutes, Georgie.
4: I'm sorry, Mr. Simon. I thought...
1: What do you mean, you thought? Don't you announce people when they come in? You, Charlie, don't you know any better than to have my mother sitting around waiting?
3: Please, Georgie, I told them not to disturb you. I've got plenty of time.
1: But, Mama, I don't want you to have
3: Charlie
1: to wait.
3: Charlie McFadden and me, we were having a nice talk about the old days. When we were living on Avenue B.
5: And I was living right across the street from number 319.
3: Yes.
5: Yeah, it's many a long day ago.
3: And you were still a little boy, Georgie.
5: Selling papers, he was.
3: Georgie, you know, you didn't tell me that Charlie McFadden was working for you.
5: Well, I was telling the chief how you got me my new start in life.
3: Yeah.
5: You know, Mrs. Simon, I was nothing but a jailbird. Did a couple of stretches for burglary. And that's where I'd ended my days if it wasn't for him. Charlie, he says, if you'll go straight, I'll give you a job in my office.
3: Mm-hmm.
5: And I've been here ever since, process server. Now and then I do a little private detective work. I tell you, Mrs. Simon, that son of yours is a prince. Even though he is here, hit as him, he says.
1: Oh, Charlie, will you cut the blather?
3: I know, Charlie. You're not the only one he's helped. He's a good boy.
1: Mama, will you come in? I haven't got all day.
3: Oh, sure. And goodbye, Mr. McFadden.
5: Hey, goodbye, ma'am. It sure was good to see you again.
3: Me too.
1: Bessie, the next time my mother comes in, I want her announced right away. Do you understand?
3: Georgie, please.
4: Yes, sir.
1: And don't you forget it. Cora was just here. If she'd known she missed you, she'd have been real upset.
0: Georgie, will you please stop worrying?
1: Sit down, Mama, sit down.
0: Oh, thank you.
1: And, Rexy, ask Mr. Tedesco to wait. I'll be with him in a few minutes.
4: Yes, sir.
3: You know, George, that's a nice girl, that Miss Gordon.
1: Oh, she's a wonderful secretary. I couldn't get along without her.
3: Mm-hmm.
1: Mama, I was going to call you. You know, Cora and I are going to Europe.
3: That's just what you should do, Georgie. A man and wife should be just as close together as they can.
1: Especially when a man has a wife like Cora. She's wonderful. A wonderful woman, Mama.
3: Well, she has a good husband in you, too, Georgie.
1: Oh, of course. According to you, nobody would be good enough for me. It's a wonder the King of England never asked me to become his son-in-law.
3: Well, I'm sure his daughters couldn't do any better. All right, lass. But it doesn't change my opinion. Georgie, I know you're busy, but I've got to talk to you.
1: Is anything wrong? You feeling all right?
3: Of course I'm feeling all right.
1: Well, what's the matter, then? What do you look so serious about suddenly?
3: Georgie, you mustn't be angry with me.
1: Well, I'm not going to be angry, Mama. What is it?
3: Your brother Dave called me up this morning.
1: Well?
3: Now, you told me you wouldn't be angry.
1: I'm not angry. Go ahead.
3: He needs a little money.
1: Money? What does he need money for this time?
3: A check came back from the bank.
1: You mean he gave somebody a bum check?
3: He made a little mistake in his balance.
1: A little mistake in his balance, my foot. He's a crook, that's what he is.
3: Georgie, is that a way to talk about your own brother?
1: Brother, a fine brother he is. I'm through with him. He can get out of this himself.
3: Georgie, please.
1: No, let him go to jail. That's where he belongs anyhow.
3: Oh, Georgie, be a good boy. It's the last time, I promise. He won't do anything again.
1: Yes. How many times have I heard that one before, too? I'm through with him, I tell you.
3: George.
1: I'm supposed to be an important lawyer around here. I mix up in more front page cases than any lawyer in New York. People from old families come in and think I'm doing them a favor if I accept their retainers. If I don't happen to like a millionaire's looks, I throw him out of the office. It's fine for me, isn't it, to have a brother going around getting himself pinched in gambling rage, handing out rubber checks? It's great, isn't it?
3: Georgie, please. Just this once?
1: No.
3: I don't often ask you for anything special. Do it for me, not for him.
1: Okay, Mama. If you put it that way. Rexy!
6: Yes, sir?
1: Rexy, make out a check for my brother. My mother will give you the amount.
6: Yes, sir.
1: Mama, I've got to see my partner now. Will you excuse me?
3: All right, Georgie. Thank you. I got to go home now anyway.
1: Goodbye, Mama. Take a taxi downtown.
3: Oh, the bus is good enough for me, Georgie.

0: Rexy said you wanted to see me, John. Is anything important?
1: Well, it may not be important. Only I thought I ought to warn you. After all, you are my partner.
0: Warn me? What's the trouble?
1: I don't know, George. Maybe it's not worth mentioning, only I thought you ought to hear about it.
0: Mm-hmm.
1: I got a call this morning from upstate. You know, my cousin Ed, warden up at Elmira.
0: Yeah, sure, I know him. How's he getting along up there?
1: Well, he tipped me off to something that I think you ought to know.
0: Well, go ahead.
1: You ever remember handling a case for some fella named, wait a minute, I wrote it down somewhere. Yeah, here it is. Bryson. Remember him?
0: Yes, I remember. James Bryson. Yeah. I defended him on a larceny charge about 8 or 9 years ago and got him an acquittal. What about it?
1: Was there something about an alibi?
0: Yes, he had an alibi. That's why the jury acquitted him.
1: Yeah. Well, it seems there was a guy named Whitey Cushing who was mixed up in the case. Is that right?
0: Yes. He established the alibi for Bryson.
1: That's it. Well, this Cushing is doing a stretch up at Elmira. It seems he had a session with your friend, Francis Clark Baird, who's a member of the parole board.
0: Yes. Well, what about it?
1: It seems he's been giving Francis Clark Baird some song and dance about the alibi in the Bryson case being framed up.
0: What do you mean, framed up?
1: Now, I'm just telling you what Ed told me over the phone last night. This guy Baird is on the grievance committee of the Bar Association, too, again.
0: Yes, I think so.
1: And he'd like to get something on you.
0: He sure would. I've licked him to a fare-you-well in a half a dozen cases. He'd like to get even.
1: Well, according to Ed, Baird thinks he can cook up some kind of a disbarment proceeding against you out of this Bryson case. He's having Cushing brought down to New York next week to take his deposition.
0: Oh, he is he? Well, let him. What do I care? He's got nothing on me.
1: That is what I told Ed. There's nothing to it, Ed, I said. George is too smart a boy to let himself get mixed up with something like that. Only I thought I'd better tip you off.
0: Thanks, John. It was nice of you to let me know. What do you think of that silk stocking trying to pull a thing like that on me?
1: Well, you know how it is, George. These guys whose ancestors came over on the Mayflower don't like to see the boys from the east side sitting in the high places. We're just a lot of riffraff for them.
0: Yeah, that's right. Well, so long, John, and thanks again.
1: Don't mention it.
0: Rexy.
2: Yes, Mr. Simon?
0: Listen, Rexy, I got a job for you. It's urgent. About 8 or 9 years ago, I defended a fellow called James Bryson in General Sessions. I want to get hold of this Bryson right away. Let everything else go until you locate him. You understand?
2: Right.
0: Then get me all the papers out of the files. People against James Bryson. Also, send up to General Sessions and order a transcript of the stenographer's minutes of the trial. Did you get that?
2: Yes, sir.
0: Also, get hold of... Hey, wait a minute. Right away, before you do anything else, call up the Margery restaurant.
2: All right.
0: Get Mrs. Simon on the phone.
2: Yes, sir.
0: Tell her something's come up. Something important. Tell her I won't be able to have lunch with her. Tell her how sorry I am.

0: As the distant threat of possible disbarment looms on the horizon, George Simon is obliged to cast all other matters aside and rush to the preparation of his own defenses. While Rexy is phoning Mrs. Simon to put off the lunch date, let us be faithful to our accustomed intermission engagement with Kenneth Banghart, speaking for the Ford Motor Company.
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The second act of Counselor at Law will be heard after a brief pause for station identification.

0: Act Two of the Ford Theater's presentation of Counselor at Law, especially adapted for this program by John Houseman. It's the next day, and the faithful Rexy has lost little time in locating young James Bryson. He is seated now in George Simon's tastefully appointed office, facing the great lawyer across a massive mahogany desk.
1: Now listen to me, Bryson. This is important.
2: Yeah, I know, Mr. Simon.
1: Bryson, has anybody been talking to you lately about that case of yours?
2: Well, no, Mr. Simon, they haven't.
1: Nobody's approached you or asked you any questions?
2: Oh, sir. Why, is there anything...
1: The reason I sent for you is that I want to put you on your guard. There's a complication that's come up, and you've got to be prepared to answer a lot of questions.
2: What kind of a complication, Mr. Simon?
1: Well, it seems that this fellow Whitey Cushing has been doing some talking.
2: Well, he's up in Elmira doing 20 years for manslaughter.
1: I know it. That's why. He's been telling some people that we cooked up that alibi.
2: Oh, Moses, does that mean they're going to come after me again?
1: Yes, they're likely to.
2: Mr. Simon, what am I going to do?
1: Don't get excited, Bryson. I think maybe everything will be all right if you just do what I tell you to.
2: Yeah, sure, I will. She was, I got a wife and a family now. I don't know what I'd do if they
1: came.
2: What
1: you've got to do is stick by that alibi story, you understand?
2: Yeah, sure, Mr. Simon, whatever you say.
1: I'll do the best I can for you. And I guess between us, we can fix it up all right. But we've got to stick together, Bryson.
2: Yeah, you betcha. And you think everything's going to be all right?
1: Well, I hope it is. Why? Don't you?
2: Oh, yeah, sure. Well, I was just thinking...
1: What?
2: I was thinking in case they should look up the hospital records.
1: What hospital records?
2: The hospital records of Whitey Cushing.
1: What hospital records of Whitey Cushing? What are you talking about?
2: Well, you know the day it happened, the day he said I was in his house? He was in the hospital.
1: You mean to say that the day you robbed the bathhouse, Whitey Cushing was in the hospital?
2: Yeah.
1: Are you sure of this, Bryson?
2: Yeah, sure. That's why I had to pay him $250 to testify. He was afraid they'd find out about him being in the hospital that day.
1: Wait a minute. Are you trying to tell me that your alibi wasn't on the level?
2: Well, I needed a bed, Mr. Simon, and I never told you, but I thought maybe you ought to know now.
1: Good Lord. Oh, this certainly changes the whole picture. What hospital was it, you know?
2: Well, I think it was the polyclinic, Mr. Simon.
1: All right, Bryson, I got to think about this. I may ask you to come in again in a day or two, so keep in touch. Goodbye.
2: Bye, Mr. Simon. I hope everything's going to be all right.
1: Yes, so do I.

0: Hello, is this Mr. Baird's secretary? George Simon is calling. Oh, I see. Mr. Baird's not in. This is the fifth time I've called Mr. Simon.
1: When's he expected?
0: When do you think he will be?
1: Give me that phone. I'll talk to him.
0: Just one moment, please.
1: Hello, this is Mr. Simon. You know when Mr. Baird will be in? Oh, I see. Well, you know where I can reach him? Well, he's in town, isn't he? Huh. I see. You don't know that either. You think you're likely to hear from him during the day? Yes, it's all pretty indefinite, isn't it? Well, if you do hear from him, will you tell him I called him and ask him if he'll be good enough to call me back? Thank you very much. Goodbye. You think that Baird could afford to employ a more convincing liar? Rexy, how about Mrs. Simon? Couldn't you get her out at the house?
0: I called and they said she left around 11.
1: Try the apartment?
0: Yes, I did.
1: We'll keep trying.
0: Right.
1: I'll be in Mr. Tedesco's office.
0: Yes, sir.
1: John, I got to talk to you.
2: Why, sure, Georgia. Hey, fella, what's the matter? You look all in.
1: Yeah, that's right. I didn't get much sleep last night.
2: What's the trouble?
1: John, I'm in a spot.
2: It hasn't anything to do with what
1: I
2: told
1: you. Sure has. I had a talk with that fella Bryson, the kid I helped out of a jam.
2: Yeah, and?
1: Well, I guess my friend, Mr. Francis Clark Baird, has got me just about where he wants me. He has enough on me to break me in pieces.
2: What do you mean he's got enough on you?
1: I just found out that alibi I put over, that was a fake.
2: George, you don't mean to tell me
1: yes,
2: that...
1: Yes, I do. It's subornation of perjury, and they can prove it. They can't get me on a criminal charge. The statute of limitations has run out. But what's the difference? They can disbar me, and they will.

0: George, how did you ever get yourself mixed up in anything like that?
1: Oh, don't ask me. I was just a fool, that's all. This kid Bryson had stolen $12 out of a locker in the bathhouse. Well, I advised him to plead guilty and get off with a few months. And then I discovered he was a fourth offender and conviction meant a life sentence. Well, I didn't know what to do about it. So finally, Bryson said he could get a fellow named Whitey Cushing to swear that he was in his home in Jamaica the day the robbery was committed.
2: Uh-huh.
1: I'd known the kid and his family since heaven only knows when. I knew he'd go straight if I got him off. I was so anxious to save him from a life sentence that I never bothered to check his alibi. And now the chickens are coming home to roost.
0: Yeah, that's pretty bad.
1: It's funny in a way. For years, Mr. Francis Clark Baird has been trying to get something on me, and every time he's drawn a blank. And now, this one thing that was dead and buried and forgotten falls right into his lap. It's as good as if I'd misappropriated $1 million.
0: Can't you bluff it through, George?
1: I don't think so. I've been over the record, and it's phony right on his face. And now I found out from Bryson that Cushing was in the hospital on the day of the robbery. That sold it up for me good and proper.
0: Oh,
1: it's rich, isn't it?
0: I guess there's not much good going to Francis Clark Baird with the whole story.
1: That's a laugh, John. You might just as well throw a biscuit to a man eating tiger.
0: Yes, what is it?
3: You please tell Mr. Simon I've got Mrs. Simon on the phone.
1: Okay. Oh, Cora, hello, darling.
4: Well, George, I must say you are a strange one. First, you stand me up for lunch.
1: I'm sorry, darling. Really, I am. I just couldn't help it. Are you angry with me? I tried to get you last night and you were out. They didn't know where you were.
4: I dined at the Meldons. They were giving a birthday party for Irene, remember? You're so busy, I suppose you forgot that, too.
1: You're not angry, darling, that I couldn't get home last night?
4: No, George, I'm getting sort of used to it.
1: I just couldn't help it, dear. Really, I couldn't. And listen, Cora, I've got bad news for you.
4: Oh?
1: About our trip to Europe, something of the utmost importance has come up.
4: What is it? What's happened?
1: Well, I can't very well tell you over the phone, dear. Where are you? In the apartment? I'll tell you what. I'll come right over. We can talk about it.
5: Well, now, just a minute, George. I do think...
1: I'll jump in the taxi and be right over. I'll be there in 3 minutes.
5: But, George. Hello, George. He hung up.
1: What's the matter, Cora? Anything wrong? There isn't any of my business.
5: Roy, George tells me now that he can't go to Europe.
1: Oh, really?
5: Some business matter. Something's come up. He's coming over to tell me about it.
1: Well, that's rather a bore, isn't it? After all your plans are made.
5: Yes, it's most disturbing. But that's George for you. He's so impulsive, so impetuous. One never quite knows what to expect next. There's a way of carrying things by storm and sweeping you off your feet. You know, he carried me off and married me almost before I knew what was happening. It's rather exciting in a way, but... Heaven, I seem to be telling you all my troubles.
1: You know I'm interested.
5: Yes, I do, Roy.
1: Does this change in plan mean that you won't go to Europe either, Paul?
5: I don't know. I haven't had time to think about it. I don't know what to do. I've made all my arrangements about the house and all, and I've bought my clothes, and I'm meeting people in London and on the continent. It's really most upsetting.
1: It does seem a shame to have to give it all up now. Cora, can I do anything?
5: No, thanks, Roy. I'll just have to wait now and hear what George has to say.
1: Well, if I can be of any help.
5: Thanks, Roy. You're very sweet.
1: You're very lovely. Not that that statement's anything out of the ordinary. Cora.
5: Roy, be careful. George will be here any minute now.
1: You know, Cora, it's too bad.
5: What? Too bad?
1: About your European trip. See, I've been thinking of going over myself.
5: Had you, Roy?
1: Merely in the hope of running into you somewhere, I can say.
5: That would have been nice.
1: And now, you probably are not going on at all. Oh, well, shall I be out?
5: Roy, when would you be sailing to Disco?
1: Oh, I don't know. There's nothing to keep me here. As a matter of fact, I was rather thinking of going on the Paris.
5: The Paris?
1: Yes, I talked to the French line this morning. As it happens, they do have a cabin. However, if you're not going to be on it, Dad, it would have been fun.
5: Yes, it would.
1: I suppose if George can't make it, he wouldn't think of going without him.
5: Here's George now.
1: Cora, where will you be later this afternoon? Where can I reach you?
5: I'll call you at your place.
6: Are you there, sweetheart?
5: Here I am.
6: Oh, darling. Oh, hello, Mr. Darwin.
1: Hello, Simon. I've been keeping Cora company. Seems you've been neglecting her lately.
6: Yes, I have been pretty busy. Darling, I got over as fast as I could.
1: Well, I'll be going along. Goodbye, Simon.
6: Goodbye, Mr. Darwin. Did my secretary fix you up all right?
1: Yes, thanks very much.
6: I'll mention it.
1: Goodbye, Cora.
5: Au revoir, Roy.
1: Don't bother, old man. I'll see myself up.
5: Well, George, what's this all about? You're being very mysterious.
6: Cora, I'm afraid the European...

0: And that's what I'm faced with, Cora.
1: But, George, I mean, I'm quite bewildered.
0: 18 years I've been a full-fledged lawyer. 18 years, and nobody's ever had anything on me. And then this one little thing that was dead and buried comes up, and bingo, out I go like a cannon.
1: Oh, George, why do you have to deal with such people?
0: I'm a lawyer, darling. Somebody's got to defend people who are accused of crime.
1: And now they're going to disbar you, is that it?
0: Yes, someone has found out. It's just my luck that it happens to be a man who's had it in for me for years. A gentleman by the name of Francis Clark Baird.
1: Francis Clark Baird? Why, he's a very eminent lawyer, isn't he?
0: He may be, for all I know. All I can tell you is he's got the drop on me and he's going to make me pay through the nose.
1: Why do you always put things on a personal basis, George? Isn't it the duty of a man like Mr. Baird?
0: No man has to break another man unless he wants to. And this bird wants to.
1: Well, I really don't know what to say, George. It's most distressing. Of course, I'm quite willing to accept your explanation of the whole thing. And I do understand how you must feel about it.
0: I knew you would, Cora.
1: I know how you've had to struggle and work to get where you are. And it's all very valuable. But you know, George, it made it possible for you to accept things that are rather difficult for me to accept.
0: What things, Johnny?
1: I don't know. This sort of thing. There's something distasteful about the whole atmosphere of it. The association with criminals is perjurious. All this conniving that goes with it. And now this scandal. It will be a scandal, won't it? Newspaper publicity and all that.
0: Well, I'll try to spare you all I can, darling.
1: What are my friends going to say? How am I going to face them?
0: Do they mean more to you than I do?
1: Oh, that isn't the point. You know, George, it seems to me the best thing for me to do is to go to Europe as I planned. If this thing blows over, hope will, you can join me abroad later. If it doesn't...
0: You mean you're going to walk out on me?
1: That's a very crude way of putting it, George, and very unfair. It implies I'm deserting you when you leave me. You know that isn't so. It isn't as though I could do anything to help you.
0: It's just that at a time like this, Cora, I thought I'd like to have you around, that's all.
1: Isn't that just a little selfish, George?
0: Yes, I guess you're right. I guess it is selfish. It's just that I thought that maybe now I'm in trouble, you'd want to stay.
1: But, George, I just told you.
0: Won't you, Cora?
1: Well, George, if you put it on that basis, you realize, of course, this all comes as a bit of a surprise. Maybe if you'd give me a few hours to think it over...
0: Of course, darling, all the time you want, and I'm sorry if I seem demanding.
1: That's all right, George. Just give me a little time to make up my mind. I'll call you later.
0: Thanks, darling.
1: Where will you be? In your office?
0: Yes, I'll be there all evening working on this thing. I'm not going down without a fight, Cora. I'm not licked yet. Not by a long shot.

0: here's what I want you to do. It's important and confidential. It's for me, personally.
1: Look, boss, anything you want, you just say the word. After what you've done for me...
0: Now, listen carefully, Charlie.
1: I'm listening.
0: I want you to find out all you can about Francis Clark Baird.
1: You want him shadowed, is that it?
0: Yes, that's it. I want to know how he spends his time and who his friends are and where he goes nights.
1: I get you.
0: I want to know everything, only you've got to go about it carefully and fast.
1: Now, don't you worry about that, Chief.
0: I'll get on this job right away. Let everything else go for the present, you understand?
1: You betcha.
0: And give me a report of everything he does.
1: Now, leave it to me, Chief. I got lots of ways of finding things out.
0: And never mind the expense. Whatever you do, keep it on your hands.
1: I got you, Chief. Mum's the word.
0: That's it. Rexy, will you come in?
2: So long.
0: So long, Charlie.
3: Yes, Mr. Simon?
0: Rexy, I put Charlie McFadden on a job that'll keep him busy for several days. I don't want him interfered with, you understand?
3: Yes, sir. Oh, and Mr. Simon?
0: Yes.
3: Your wife's on the phone. Will you take it?
0: Of course I will. Why didn't you tell me?
3: Mr. Simon, you said you didn't want anyone...
0: Don't be ridiculous. Yes. Yes, darling. Of course I do. No matter what it is. Yes, Cora. Yes. Yes, I see. You're sailing on the Paris? Yes. Yes, of course, I understand. Yes, it was selfish of me. Yes, darling, I do. I'm not sure I can get out home tonight. I will if I can. If I have to stay in town, I'll call you in the morning. Goodbye, darling.
3: Excuse me, Mr. Simon.
0: Well?
3: Mr. Simon, I hope you don't mind my asking.
0: Yes, yes, what is it?
3: Is there anything wrong?
0: Of course not. Why should anything be wrong?
3: Because if there's anything I could do...
0: You can mind your own business. That's what you can do.

0: Misfortunes come in pairs. Facing almost certain investigation by the Bar Association, George Simon is virtually deserted by his wife. Let us leave Rexy minding her own business and Charlie McFadden discreetly shadowing pompous lawyer Baird and seek the moment's relaxation in the company of Kenneth Banghart.
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0: 3 of the Ford Theater's presentation of Elmer Rice's famous drama, Counselor at Law. A few days have passed. It's late afternoon. Heading west across Manhattan for the French Line Pier is a taxi bearing Cora Simon and her expensive luggage. While in the offices of Simon and Tedesco, the business day is drawing to a close.
1: Simon and Tedesco, who's calling, please? I'm sorry, Mr. Simon's out of town. No, I don't know when he'll be back, but I'll give you his secretary. Go ahead. Hello, Gracie, you still there? Hey, can you imagine what happened? This afternoon, about an hour ago, a man jumped out of about a 12-story window right in front of my eyes. Well, I'll say it is. It seems through the window clear as anything. Makes me sick to my stomach just to think about it. Oh, wait a minute. Simon at the desko. No, I'm sorry, Mr. Simon's out of town. I'll put you through to his secretary.
2: Hello, Mr. Simon's office.
1: Miss Gordon, it's Colonel Westbrook calling Mr. Simon.
2: I'll take it. Hello, Colonel Westbrook. I'm sorry, but Mr. Simon's out of town. Yes, I am expecting him. He's due back this evening. Yes, I'll tell him.
3: Mr. Simon isn't back yet, Betsy?
2: No, Mr. Tedesco.
3: It's after 5.
2: He may have gone right to the French Line Pier. Mr. Simon's sailing at 6 on the Paris.
3: Yes, I know.
2: Mr. Tedesco, I hate to seem curious, but Mr. Simon's in some kind of real trouble, isn't he?
3: I'm sorry to say he is, Rexy.
2: Isn't there anything that we could...
3: I'm afraid there isn't, Rexy. Not a thing.
2: Mr. Tedesco, you know, sometimes I wonder if it's worth all this.
4: Hello, John.
3: George.
2: Hey, good afternoon, Mr. Simon.
3: Hello, Rexy.
2: Mr. Simon, your wife called a few minutes ago.
3: Did she? Get her right back.
2: I'm afraid she's left the apartment by now. She's on her way to the pier.
3: Well, I'm going down. Tell the boys to have a taxi ready for me downstairs in 3 minutes.
2: Yes, sir.
5: Well, George, how did you make out in Washington?
3: How do you think? We might just as well have saved ourselves a trip.
5: What did the senator say?
3: The usual line of bull about what a great guy I am and how he loves me like a brother.
5: Well, is he going to do something about it?
3: Not a thing.
5: But didn't you remind him if it hadn't been for you, he'd never have gotten the nomination?
3: Oh, it's a use. If he doesn't know it already, it's because he doesn't want to know it. This is a cutthroat world, John. It's every man for himself.
5: So, what are you going to do now, George?
3: Not a thing. Tomorrow morning at 10, the grievance committee meets and listens to the words of Mr. Francis Clark Baird. After that, I can kiss my career goodbye. I haven't got a chance. I'm through. Well, I got to go down to the boat now and say goodbye to my wife. She's about all I've got left.
5: Anything I can do?
3: Not a thing, John. Thanks. I'll see you in the morning. Good night.
5: Good night.
1: Well, I don't know, Gracie. After that, the ambulance came and they took him away. Oh, hold on a minute.
3: Hey, Bessie, it's nearly 6. Why don't you go home?
1: I was waiting for you, Mr. Simon.
3: Well, don't. Go home. Haven't you got a boyfriend? Rexy, did you get that cab?
2: Yes, Mr. Simon. The boy's downstairs holding it.
3: Good. Rexy, what do you think you're doing?
2: I'm waiting for the elevator.
3: I mean, why are you following me around?
2: I'm going down with you, Mr. Simon.
3: What for?
2: See that everything's all right.
3: What are you talking about? Of course everything's all right. Did you arrange about the books and flowers for the boat?
2: Yes, sir.
3: Fresh flowers every day?
2: Yes, sir.
6: Oh, good evening, Mr. Simon. Go on down.
3: Good evening, John.
6: That was quite an excitement we had around here this afternoon. That man jumping out the window, wasn't it, no?
3: Why did he do it? Anybody know?
6: Couldn't tell you, Mr. Simon. Just crazy, I guess.
3: Maybe he wasn't so crazy.
2: What do you mean, Mr. Simon?
3: Maybe he's better off that way. His troubles are over.
6: They sure are. He's got nothing to worry about anymore.
2: Mr. Simon, you don't really mean it.
6: Here you are, Mr. Simon. Night.
3: Good night, Joe. Now, what's the matter with you, Rexy?
2: Nothing.
3: Then what are you crying about?
2: I'm not crying. It's nothing, nothing at all.
3: Rexy, what's been wrong with you lately?
2: There's nothing wrong with me.
3: Well, maybe you've been working too hard. Maybe you ought to have a vacation.
2: I don't want a vacation.
3: Maybe I'll be going away myself soon. Then you'll get a good rest. A real long rest.
2: I don't want a rest. There's your cab now. I'll wait up in the office, and if there's anything you want...
3: No, there's not a thing I want. Go back upstairs.
2: Yes, sir.
3: Well, go on.
1: Here you are, Mr. Simon. Here's your cab.
3: Thanks, Henry. Here's a buck. Go to the ball game tomorrow.
1: Oh, gee, thanks, Mr. Simon. Thanks a lot.
7: Where to, mister?
3: Go to the French Line Pier and hurry.
8: Hey, Mr. Simon. Hold that cab.
3: Hold it, cab.
8: Hello,
4: Mr. Simon. Wait, it's me, Charlie McFadden.
3: I'll see you later, Charlie.
4: Chief, I gotta see you now.
3: No, I haven't time.
4: But, Chief, this is important.
3: Well, you can tell it to me in the morning.
4: No, I can't, Chief. This won't wait. I got news.
3: News? About what?
4: About our friend.
3: What friend? You mean Baird?
4: That's him, sir. I got news for you about Mr. Francis Clark Baird that will knock your eye out.
3: Here's a buck, Cabby. I won't need you after all. Come on, Charlie. Upstairs.
4: It's the truth, sir. Help me. Your friend, Mr. Francis Clark Baird, is leading a double life.
3: What do you mean he's leading a double life?
4: Well, wait until I tell you, Chief. Remember me telling you how I found out he's always making business trips to Philadelphia?
3: Yes, well?
4: Well, yesterday, off he goes to the Pennsylvania station and boards a train to Philly with me right behind him.
3: Well?
4: Well, he gets out of the station and hops a taxi for Germantown. So I grabs another hack and tells the driver to follow him.
3: Yes, go on.
4: Well, we're going along great. When all of a sudden, he gets into a traffic jam, and by the time we get it straightened out, we lost him.
3: Well, is that all?
4: Gosh, no, that's just the beginning. I goes back to the station and hangs around, waiting to see if the other taxi is going to come back. Well, after waiting about 3 hours, sure enough, that kid comes.
3: Was Baird in it?
4: No, sir, he wasn't.
3: Well, go on, go on.
4: Well, I gets talking to the driver and asks him if he remembers. He says he does. He takes the same man out every week to visit his niece. Germantown, Sycamore Drive, number 1217 at once. So I drive out to 1217, and it's dark by now, so I look in the window. And there is the girl. A good looker, too, she is. And there is a photograph of Baird over the mantelpiece.
3: Was Baird there?
4: No, sir, he was not.
3: Well, what is all this? What proof have you got that he ever was there?
4: Oh, wait a minute, Chief. I ain't done yet. I says to myself, that little lady don't look like no niece to me.
3: Is that what you call evidence?
4: No, sir.
3: Well, go on.
4: Well, now, there's nothing to do until everybody's in bed. Then I goes back to 1217 and takes a look into the house.
3: What do you mean? You broke into the house?
4: Well, no, I wouldn't want to admit that, Chief. I'd be liable to arrest and imprison him if I did.
3: Are you crazy? What'd you do a thing like that for?
4: Now, don't worry about me, Chief. It was an easy job. You know, being as much out of practice as I thought I'd be.
3: Well, what did you find out?
4: Well, I figured that there'd be letters from him. And there was.
3: You found letters from Baird to this woman?
4: A whole stack of them.
3: Well, where are they? What do they say?
4: Right here, Chief. They're all about how much he loves her and adores her, and about how she don't have to worry about her future if she'll just lie low and keep her mouth shut.
3: Oh, Charlie, you don't know what you've done for me.
4: Well, it's the least I could do, Chief, after all you've done for me.
3: Rexy! Rexy!
7: Yes, Mr. Simon?
3: Call up the French line. No, wait a minute. Take this note and send it by messenger right away. You ready?
7: Yes, sir.
3: Darling, don't sail. Come and get right off the boat. Everything's going to be all right, and I'll be able to go with you in a few days. Phone me the instant you get this. All my love, darling. You get that?
7: Yes, Mr. Simon.
3: Then get it off and get me Francis Clark Baird on the phone right away.
7: Yes, sir.
3: Rexy, I think this time we've got Mr. Francis Clark Baird just exactly where we want him.

0: This way, Mr. Baird.
1: No, no, after you, please.
0: Thank you. Well, then we're all agreed, and I'll send you the papers in the morning.
2: Very well.
0: And I'm sorry I had to get you over here in such a hurry. Oh, Mr. Baird, I want you to meet my secretary, Miss Gordon.
2: How do you do, Miss Gordon?
3: How do you do?
0: You know, Mr. Baird, she's a regular shrew. She doesn't leave me a moment's peace. As a matter of fact, if it wasn't for Miss Gordon here...
2: I'm afraid I really must be going.
0: I understand, Mr. Baird. It is getting late, isn't it? Well, thanks for coming in. And why don't you drop in someday and have lunch with me?
2: Thank you very much. Good evening, Miss Gordon. Good evening, Simon.
0: Good evening, Baird.
2: Mr. Francis Clark Baird. My pal.
1: Lexi, what are you still doing here? Didn't I tell you to go home?
3: I'm in no hurry.
1: Go home, I tell you. Don't you know there's a law against night work for women?
3: You sure you don't need me anymore?
1: I'm quite sure, and if you don't go right away, I'll drop you out the window. Walk, run along.
3: Well, I'll get my things. Good night, Mr. Simon.
1: Good night, Lexi. Hello? Hello? Yes, Cora, darling. This is me speaking. Listen, sweetheart, I've got some wonderful news for you. Yes, yes, listen. Everything's all right. You know, Mr. Francis Clark Baird, that little matter? Well, it's all fixed up. Listen, darling, get right off the boat. You've only got 10 minutes. Why, but didn't you get my note? Well, then. But you still have time to get off. We'll have a little celebration tonight, just the two of us, you and I. We'll... But, darling, it's only postponing it a few days.
0: Oh, you mean you don't want to? I see.
1: Yes, yes, sure, I understand.
0: I wouldn't want you to do anything unreasonable.
1: No, no, no, it's all right.
0: No. No, thanks. Well, Cora, have a wonderful trip. Goodbye.
1: Hello. I'd like to speak to Mr. Roy Darwin, please. He's out?
4: Oh, that's so.
1: He left for Europe? When did he sail? At 6 this evening, you mean?
4: I see.
1: Hello. You happen to know the boat he's sailing on?
4: The Paris? Thank you.

0: want here?
1: No, Chuck, please.
0: Didn't I tell you to go home?
1: I was in the cloakroom. I was putting on my hat and coat.
0: You've been hanging around spying on me. That's what you've been doing.
1: No, I haven't, honest. I haven't.
0: Don't lie to me. You've been spying on me for days.
1: I couldn't go home. I was so worried about what you might do.
0: What do you care what I do? What business is it of yours?
1: I do care, and it is my business. Because you're a great man, Mr. Simon.
0: Oh.
1: And if anything happened to you, it'd be dreadful. Not just because of you, but because of all the people who depend on you and who need you. People you've been helping and doing things for all these years. You don't even know what you're doing for them half the time or what you mean in their life. But if anything happened to you and you weren't here, they'd be lost. They would know where to turn, people like me. I know if anything happened to you, I just wouldn't want to go out living.
0: Thanks, Rexy. Thanks a lot. I'm sorry to say, though, Rexy, you're going to have to look for another job. I'm getting out of this business. I can't take it anymore. I'm through.
1: Shall I answer it?
0: If you want to.
1: Hello? Yes. Yes, this is Mr. Simon's office. Who's calling, please? Mr. Theodore Wingdale, president of the American Steel Company. Shall I say you're not in?
0: I don't care what you say.
1: I'm afraid he's gone, Mr. Wingdale. Is there anything I can do? This is his secretary speaking. No, I don't. Just one moment. He says it's a matter of life and death.
0: What do I care? Tell him. That Wingdale himself?
1: Yes.
0: Well, tell him I... Wait a minute. I'll talk to him. Hello, Mr. Wingdale. Yes, this is George Simon talking. Yes, she got me just as I was getting into the elevator. Well, what's the trouble? I see. That's so. Yes. Have the police been there? I see. Well, you haven't made any statements, have you? No, that's right. Don't say anything, not a word. I'll be right up. Goodbye. Wingdale's son had a fight with his wife this afternoon and shot her dead.
1: Oh, how awful.
0: She was the richest girl in Texas. Can you imagine what a case that's going to be? We got to get right on the job. Rexy.
1: I'm ready.
0: You're always ready. That's one thing I can count on.
1: What?
0: Nothing. Come on, hurry. We'll grab a sandwich on the way up. Well, what are you waiting for?

0: And that, ladies and gentlemen, officially brings our play to a close. There's no objection whatever to your adding a brief fourth act of your own devising concerning the professional and personal future of George Simon and Rexy Gordon. In today's Ford Theater production of Counselor at Law, George Simon was played by Les Tremaine, one of radio's most popular actors. Our chorus Simon was Doris Dalton, well known on Broadway and to radio listeners. Rexy Gordon was played by Tony Darnay, and Lauren Gilbert was heard as Roy Darwin. Next Sunday afternoon, the Ford Motor Company offers you a very cordial invitation to join us again. On that occasion, we shall have the pleasure of bringing you a radio version of one of the best motion pictures ever made about the motion picture business. With laughter and with tears, the Ford Theater will tell the story of how a star is born.
1: Counselor at Law was written by Elmer Rice, adapted for radio by John Houseman, and edited by Howard Teichman. The musical score was composed and conducted by Lynn Murray, and the entire production was under the direction of George Zachary. 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
3: It's a time and a place and a state of mind where you bang your head against a wall so the lights will be brighter, the noises louder, thereby furnishing proof that you're enjoying yourself. 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It could happen. It's Broadway, My Beat. There's a place on Broadway, it nudges on the Columbus Circle and calls itself the Dover Hotel, then retires into its own faded respectability. At 8 o'clock of a cold weekday morning, Broadway walks past it on its way to work. So was I when a man darted out of its doorway, saw me, darted some more, and tugged at my sleeve. He said he knew me, knew I was a policeman, and that's what he needed. So then we were in an elevator, and he said his name was... What did you say your name was?
5: Box, Louis Box.
3: Well, just what seems to be your trouble, Mr. Box?
5: I said to myself, Mr. Box, there's trouble in room 812. Big trouble. Oh, very big, Mr. Clover. He won't answer. He won't let Mr. Box in.
3: He won't? Who won't? Who won't, Mr. Box?
5: The guest in 812, right this way, Mr. Clover, right down the hall. Every time I open my door, he throws a bottle at Mr. Box's head.
3: Has he hit Mr. Box?
5: Three times, here and here and here. This is the room. Mr. Box will unlock the door for you. Now
3: you'll go back to your desk and Mr. Clover will go in.
5: Very well, but just be careful of those bottles. He always aims at Mr. Box's head.
3: Yeah, don't worry. All right, you. Hey, what are you... Put down that bottle. I said put it down. It's better. Now tell me what's so funny.
6: It's funny, mister. The funniest thing, but it's all here in this paper. Go ahead, mister, read it for yourself.
3: Yeah. Hey, this paper's 2 days old.
6: Sure it is. On the cut, I got it 2 days ago. Go ahead, read that obituary right where I'm pointing.
3: John Lomax, victim of hit-and-run accident, was buried today at the Queen Cemetery. He was survived by his wife, Martha
6: Lomax.
3: Martha
6: Lomax of 36 Darcy Place. I called for a drink. I'm Lomax. Mister, I'm John Lomax.
3: Huh?
6: Sure. And Martha's my wife. Look, I'll tell you about it.
3: I'm looking. Tell me.
6: It was four nights ago when whoever was supposed to be me was hit and run. I went to a Turkish bath. You know.
3: So you had a bath, so?
6: So they stole my overcoat and they stole my wallet, rolled me. But I was too smart for them.
3: Yeah, you sure were. How were you too smart for them?
6: I had some money rolled up in my shirt sleeves. Trick I learned in the Navy. Enough to pay for booze in this crummy room. That calls for another drink.
3: How long have you been here?
6: Since then, I saw the papers. I've been laughing ever since.
3: Why don't you go home?
6: I'll tell you why.
3: Tell me.
6: I think my wife is happy I'm dead. Yeah. Yeah, she is. Yeah.
3: Mr. Lomax. Hey, Mr. Lomax. Mask of foolish delight and motley bliss arranged itself on the face of John Lomax. And having so arranged itself, Mr. Lomax proceeded to fall flat on same. John Lomax had been hilarious because another man died bearing his name and identity. So much happiness over the dead makes me curious. So I went out to the home of John Lomax in Queens. It was like every other home on the block. Even the cracks in the stucco were identically placed. But what made the Lomax home different was it had a different number over its doorbell.
7: Yes.
3: Mrs. Lomax? Mrs. John Lomax?
7: Yes.
3: I'm Danny Clover of the police, Mrs. Lomax.
7: Police?
3: Now, don't be frightened, Mrs. Lomax.
7: Well, come in, Mr. Clover. Please come in.
3: Thank you.
7: Oh, I pick up these things. A woman's pajamas look so lost just lying on a chair. Here, sit here, Mr. Clover.
3: Thanks. It's about your husband, Mrs. Lomax.
7: What?
3: When did you see him last?
7: Forgive me, Mr. Clover, but I don't quite understand what you're driving at. My husband is dead. We buried him 2 days ago.
3: Oh, I'm sorry, Mrs. Lomax. I'm sorry, it's just that... How are you sure it was your husband who died?
7: What? Oh, you mean because he was so badly smashed up in the accident. I knew him because it was his wallet they found on the dead man. And John's overcoat.
3: But that wasn't enough. Maybe it was someone else.
7: It wasn't. I know because there was a card in the coat advertising the Baghdad Baths. John always went there for days on end instead of home.
3: What did your husband look like, Mrs. Lomax? Do you have a picture of him I could see?
7: I'm afraid not. After the funeral, I tore up every picture of John and of John and me that was in the house. John was dead. And it was done. Can you understand that?
3: Will you describe him to me? I mean a physical description. Coloring, weight.
7: John was 5'11". He had a paunch. I mean, he weighed about 180 pounds. He was overweight. He had thin, sandy hair and kind of faded blue eyes. And a kind of funny, loose face.
3: That's...
7: What?
3: Mrs. Lomax, there's something...
7: Oh,
8: Arthur, I got the papers. You miss me, doll? Oh, who...
7: Paul, this is Mr. Danny Clover of the police department. He was asking about John.
8: What do you want to know about John Lomax and why?
3: Mrs. Lomax, you haven't introduced me to your friend.
7: Oh, how silly of me. I was so flustered when Paul just walked in without knocking or anything.
8: You gave me the key so I could run out for the papers, remember, Doc?
7: Oh, of course. I thought it would be simpler that way. This is Paul Rand, Mr. Clover. A very talented pianist. A sort of protege of John and me.
8: Of you, Doc. I'm sorry I haven't the mood to play something for you, Mr. Clover. So you'll tell me instead what there is about John Lomax you're bothering Martha about.
3: Hey, I'll tell you, protege. There's a drunk in the Dover Hotel who says he's John Lomax, and he says John Lomax is not dead, never did die. You think maybe he's lying?
7: Of course he's lying. My husband is dead. Isn't he, Paul?
8: Yeah, sure, doll. Dead. What are you building, policeman? Who are you going to believe, a drunk or a widow? Get out of here. Leave her alone.
3: The look on their faces was like a motion picture you watch where suddenly the action is frozen and still. A boy, maybe 24, with an animal's hard grace, the lips drawn tight away from his teeth, the eyes wary and stagnant. And the woman, more mature, gentler, almost pretty. But in her eyes, nothing. Nothing she wants you to see. A telephone directory gives you the address of the Baghdad Baths, so you go there because you have to sweat out some questions on a man who says he's John Lomax and not deceased. You walk up 3 flights of a dank building on 9th Avenue, and there's a dank card that says Baghdad Baths, Ephraim Sable, proprietor, Waldo Toklas, proprietor. You walk in, ask for Ephraim or Waldo, a receptionist who's beating her eyelashes, and she winks you back to the steam room. Hey, Ephraim! Hey, Waldo!
9: Here. Whoever it is wants to see me, you have to come in here.
3: Maybe you better come out. It's the police, Ephraim. Or is it Waldo?
9: It's Ephraim, and I can't come out. I'm naked.
3: Put on a towel and come out.
9: Are you off duty, policeman? Well, you come to the right place. Nothing like Baghdad Baths to draw out of a man what's bothering him.
3: Yeah, I bet. Ephraim, you know a man named John Lomax?
9: Know him well. John Lomax used to come here every weekend. Like for his pores to feel good. Hasn't been here lately, though.
3: Maybe because you rolled him. Stole his overcoat and wallet.
9: You from the police, you say?
3: That's what I said.
9: Yeah, we rolled him. Stole those things. But then Waldo stole them from me.
3: Your partner? Where is he?
9: Disappeared. Walked out of here with Mr. Lomax's belongings, which belonged to me by squatter's rights. He disappeared.
3: How long has he been gone?
9: 4 or 5 days. All I carry could have dropped dead because he sinned against me.
3: I got news for you, Ephraim. He may have done just that.
9: Waldo? Dropped dead? When?
3: 4 or 5 days ago, maybe. Hit and run, maybe.
9: You mean Waldo was in an accident?
3: Maybe.
9: Why didn't I know about it? I'm all he's got.
3: Because he sinned and stole another man's overcoat and wallet. So he was buried under an assumed name, maybe. John Lomax, maybe.
9: Maybe, maybe, maybe. Maybe you ain't sure.
3: Maybe I ain't. I'm sure of one thing. You sinned, too. Ephraim?
9: Uh-huh.
3: Change that towel for something more formal. We're going for a ride.
10: Coming in late this morning. It's 11:30 in the a.m.
3: All right, come in here, Tartaglia.
10: Yeah, Danny.
3: Shut the door.
10: Yeah, sure. Oh, what's up, Danny?
3: A riddle is up. A guy is killed in a hit-and-run accident, identified as John Lomax, buried as John Lomax. Now, I'm not sure he's John Lomax.
10: Hey, that's a good riddle.
3: Yeah, it gets better. There's a guy sleeping it off at the Dover Hotel who says he's John Lomax.
10: He does? Who? Who does, Danny?
3: Tartaglia, you know what I'd do if I were a sergeant?
10: Oh, yeah, Danny, sure. If you were a sergeant, you would send an order for the exhumation of the body of the first mentioned Lomax. The dead Lomax.
3: Yeah, that's exactly what I'd do. Do it.
10: Yeah, sure, Danny, sure. What are you going to do on account of you're a lieutenant?
3: I'm
10: going to
3: dig up a live man who calls himself Lomax. I want to introduce him to a woman who calls herself his widow.
5: So I said to myself, I said, Mr. Box, this man has indeed some pride left after all.
3: Yeah, what made Mr. Box say that?
5: Because the guest in 812 took a shower a few minutes ago. That's a good sign on New Year's Eve. Mr. Box is happy for him.
3: I'll take the elevator back down, Mr. Box. I'll find my way to 812 myself.

0: This to Lomax. Come on, Lomax. 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
1: Break it down. 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
0: Yeah. I can't. I've got a key. Come on, come on. Come on.
2: You caught Mr. Bach.
0: Give me your pass key.
2: You what?
0: Give me the key.
2: Of course, here you are. Oh, wait for Mr. Bach.
0: Lomax. Lomax, it's Danny Clover.
2: Did he do it, Mr. Clover? Did he turn over a new leaf? My goodness, what's that fire escape window doing open? Letting in that cold
0: window. Mr. Bucks, now you can say to yourself, you can say, a murderer threw a man out of a window in my hotel.

0: listening to Broadway's My Beat, starring Larry Thor as Detective Danny Clover. $53,000 in cold hard cash and wonderful prizes. What a wonderful ending that would be to the old year. Well, Sing It Again is coming along with all that in the jackpot tonight, and some smart CBS listener can knock it off by solving the phantom voice riddle. Sing It Again is heard on most of these same CBS stations. So a $53,000 Happy New Year, maybe. Happy New Year anyway, for Sing It Again is heard every Saturday night.
1: On the happy holidays, Broadway wears the happy clothes, complete with happy masks. The wooden barriers are up in the shop windows, and Broadway's herd stampedes down the long alley. The dust it raises is confetti. Whirlwinds of confetti, bursts of confetti that explode and play like marvelous fountains. The jewels of light they reflect is the light of neon and Mazdas. There's a Mazda at police headquarters, too. It casts a veil of yellow light and it hangs in the long concrete hallway that leads to the morgue. When the sergeant speaks, it makes a cold echo.
2: Now, Danny.
3: Okay, Tartaglia. Ephraim.
4: My, that's neat. Could use something like that down at Baghdad Baths. Slide them in, then slide them out when they're done. $5, please. Shouldn't make no quips in here, should I?
3: Who is this man, Ephraim?
4: It's a little hard to tell. Could be John Lomax. Same who used to habitue my sweat baths. Same me and Waldo stole from. The same John Lomax who'd drink more so he could perspire more. Could be. Hey, you fellas come up with Waldo yet?
3: Take Ephraim out of here, Detective, and send Mrs. Lomax in.
2: Yeah, Danny, sure. Come on, Ephraim. Hey, look, did you say that these baths are really good for the system?
4: Ain't nothing like them, kiddo.
5: Why did you have me brought here, Mr. Clover?
3: I want you to identify a man. A man who was murdered. A man who once told me you were his wife.
5: Is that the man?
3: You tell me, Mrs. Lomax.
5: I never saw him before in my life. There is a kind of resemblance, but I never saw him. I don't understand why you want to torture me, Miss Clover.
3: You say this man is not your husband.
5: No, no. Please, Mr. Clover, please take me out of here.
3: All right. Mrs. Lomax, did your husband carry insurance?
5: Is that going to help you find out who ran down my husband?
3: Maybe. I don't know.
5: My lawyer is handling all that. Harold Quillen in the Kraft Building. He is a lawyer. He answers rude questions. Why don't you ask them of him?
3: Yeah, I'll do that, Mrs. Lomax. You can go home now. It didn't wear well, her casual way of considering the insurance, for example. Things like insurance need worrying about. How else can a helpless widow buy her daily needs, whatever were her daily needs? That's why I'm a policeman. I can't get my mind off details like that. They tweak me, and I need to know answers. So I went to the lawyer named Harold Quillen and asked for some cooperation.
6: Why don't you stop bothering that poor woman, Mr. Clover?
3: Well, I'm not bothering her, Mr. Quillen. It's you. And as far as I can see, we're just chatting. Isn't that what we're doing? Well, isn't that what we're doing? Answer me.
6: Oh, does my rocking in this little chair annoy you? I find it restful. Rhythmic. Restful.
3: When was the last time you were disbarred for non-cooperation, Quillen?
6: Come now.
3: Look, friend. I know it's your job to protect your client. That's my job, too. To protect Mrs. John Lomax, and she needs protecting. For my nasty little mind that makes me think sometimes that everybody's a potential murderer. You, me, everybody.
6: But I don't
3: and
6: see...
3: Since Mrs. John Lomax is pretty close to what's a murder, my nasty little mind makes her pretty close to being a murderer. How much insurance did her husband carry?
6: $50,000.
3: For accidental death?
6: I was just coming to that. Double indemnity for accidental death. As a corpse, Mr. Lomax is worth exactly $100,000.
3: A man who was not loved gets killed, and it pays double to his loved one. And $100,000 can buy a lot of things. Can buy back the lost years. A woman can buy them back by getting herself a protege, a boy who can do things with a piano. A boy who can make a woman remember she was once a girl. What all that money bought me was a trip back to Queens, to a house like all other houses on the block, even to not having a mourning wreath on its door. But from this particular house came the sound of big music.

0: Oh, it's police again. You know, I can't get it out of my mind you're a door-to-door salesman. Ever in that line of work, Mr. Clover?
1: Mrs. Lomax. I want to talk to her.
0: What about? You can tell me. I'm her friend. I get her the morning papers, remember? So talk to me.
1: Mrs. Lomax.
0: Go away like the rain. Come again some other day.
1: Mrs. Lomax.
0: Mrs. Lomax is not in, Mr. Clover. Sorry, Mr. Clover.
1: I changed my mind. I'll talk to you, Paul. I came all the way out here, so I might as well talk to somebody.
0: Come in. Come in, Mr. Clover.
1: Thanks.
0: You sure you were never a salesman? That foot in the door gimmick, very professional.
1: Yeah, I studied.
0: I told you she's not home. But you don't have to believe that if you don't want to, like you're not believing it now. Look in this closet, policeman. Maybe I'm lying. Maybe she's in here, huh? No, not in here.
1: Tell me about Martha and you, Paul.
0: Gladly. Can I tell you the music? I feel better with music. It makes me polite.
1: Yeah, if it makes you polite.
0: The romance of Paul and Martha. That's music, like this.
1: The big musical romance. When did it begin?
0: Someplace in time, someplace in space.
1: I'm a square, Paul. I don't understand big talk like that. What month? What year? That's what I understand.
0: The month? May. What else? Merry, merry month. The year? 1949. Hey, is it still 1949, policeman?
1: Her husband. When did she tell you about him?
0: This husband fella? Martha told me he existed, but I never had the pleasure of making his acquaintance. Charming setup, huh?
1: You never met your patron?
0: No. Oh, pity. I was going to be so brave and noble and 100% fellow when I met him.
1: Yeah, I can tell you're a prince.
0: Sure. That's what Martha calls me sometimes. Yeah, I was going to tell the old John boy, the deluded husband, who it was deluding him.
1: Yeah, but you never got the chance.
0: No. The dope gets himself killed in an accident before I can release him.
1: Yeah. Thanks, Paul, for the music. For just being you.
0: You know the way out, huh?

0: What'd you find out?
1: Maybe a motive. Just maybe. See.
0: Hey, wait. Wait a minute, Danny. Don't you want the report on the exhumation?
1: Yeah, tell it to me.
0: Well, the prince checked with those that are on file on an application for a permit for the Baghdad Bats, made out to one Waldo Tuckless.
1: Yeah, the drunk was right.
0: Yeah. Oh, Danny, you got a visitor in your office.
1: Oh? Who?
0: Mrs. Lomax. Well, ain't you surprised, Danny?
1: I'm not surprised at all.
2: Hello, Mr. Silver.
1: Mrs. Lomax. You know, Mrs. Lomax, I was just telling Sergeant Tartaglia. I was just telling him I'm not surprised at all.
2: About what?
1: Your being here. If you're here to tell me you killed your husband, that'll make two coincidences all at once.
2: Mr. Clover, you didn't mean what you just said. That's cruel.
1: That's one of the words they use about violent death. I can even attend it to the death of Waldo Tuckless.
2: Who?
1: Waldo Tuckless, a petty thief who also ran a Turkish bath. It goes like this, Mrs. Lomax. Waldo stole your husband's coat and wallet. In the dark, he was run down by a hit-and-run driver, by someone who thought it was your husband, someone who wanted your husband dead.
2: No. No, it wasn't like that. Not like that. That's why I came here to tell you. I'm frightened, Mr. Clover. Frightened.
1: Your upper lip didn't even quiver down there in the morning. Why didn't you tell me then? That was your husband, wasn't it? The dead man downstairs. Why didn't you tell me then?
2: Frightened. Don't you see? Sick. Right.
1: Of whom? Me? Sergeant Tartaglia? Your conscience? The pianist, Paul Rand? Which?
2: Paul.
1: I just looked around the room. He's not here. Tell me all about Paul Rand.
2: Paul killed Walter Tuckless. Ran over him. From the way Tuckless was dressed, he thought it was my husband.
1: Did he say pardon me after he killed him?
2: Stop it! Stop it! He didn't know! Not until you told him my husband was alive at that hotel. So Paul went there. And killed my husband.
1: You sound glad. Cold. But if you're unemotional about a man's dying, you're glad he's dead.
2: My husband was a heel. But I didn't kill him. I didn't. I thought it really was an accident. Until Paul told me what he'd done. Oh, Paul. Paul.
1: Start with Paul and go on from there.
2: Paul. Yes, he's a killer. He enjoys killing. I'm frightened. Don't you understand? He enjoys it. If he knew I were here, he'd...
1: Maybe he would. I think we'll go ask him.
3: Where you been, Martha?
2: Paul.
1: You tilt your head backward, Paul, you'll notice company. Me.
3: Oh, it's you again, Clover.
1: Yeah, don't bite your lip. You're dreaming this whole thing.
2: Paul, I... Oh, Paul.
4: Come on, doll. What are you trying to say?
1: This. She's made an honest effort to say you're a killer.
4: That's what, huh?
1: Yeah. I'm piecing it all together, and I come up with this.

0: That's good. Paul's dead. That's good. He needed to be dead.
1: Yeah, give me that gun, Mrs. Lomax.
0: Oh, here, take it. I'm afraid of it. I don't know where I got the courage to pull the trigger.
1: Emotions, Mrs. Lomax. Sometimes they get the better of us and they make us pull the trigger one way or another.
0: But don't.
1: All right, I won't. I wasn't going to.
0: You weren't? For saving your life?
1: Did you do that? If you did, that's what you were thinking about when you had emotions. Thanks.
0: But I shot him because...
1: Why?
0: Don't you see? Of course you do. I shot him because he was going to kill you.
1: That's your version. I've got one.
0: Don't you have to call your office to report this or something? Paul's dead, you know.
1: He'll stay that way. Don't be frightened. Not of Paul. Of me.
0: Of you?
1: Because you gave it all away.
0: Gave away what? What are you saying?
1: About Paul, the promises you must have made to him for killing your husband. Whatever kind of love you promised him. Whatever share of $100,000. Things like that.
0: You knew all the time.
1: Just recently, when I found out the man you identified as your husband was Waldo Toklas. When Paul told me he never met your husband.
0: But he didn't.
1: Of course he didn't. So you had to tell him how your husband was dressed so he could kill him with a car. That would include the coat he was wearing. It was like that, Mrs. Lomax.
0: Yes.
1: Hey, get away from that door.
0: Don't worry, I'm not going to run away. It's the new year, Mr. Clover. It's a time for wishing good things.
1: Some people do.
0: You want to know my wish, Mr. Clover?
1: It won't come true if you tell me.
0: I know it won't anyhow. But it's this. I wish there was some way. Some way, Mr. Clover. It would make my new year a happy one. If there was some way... I could kill you.

0: Broadway's knocking itself to pieces. The celebrants with the funny hats lean out of the windows of the Astor and drop paper cups on the celebrants with the tin horns. There's laughter and crowd and holiday and swirl. And the fine thing, the glance and the words. A happy new year. And means it. The Avenue means it with its heart. It happens once a year on Broadway. The gaudiest, the most vital, the lonesomest mile in the world. Broadway, my beat.
1: Broadway's My Beat stars Larry Thor as Detective Danny Clover and is written by Morton Fine and David Friedkin. The musical score was arranged by Alexander Courage and conducted by Wilbur Hatch, and our pianist was Sam Furman. The program was produced and directed by Elliot Lewis. The cast tonight included Charles Calvert, Jeanette Nolan, Jay Novello, Leo Penn, Fred Howard, Bob Bruce, and Barton Yarborough. 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Joe Walter speaking. 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
0: 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A bright, brisk fall afternoon. Around the dirt track roar a dozen low-slung racing cars. Sudden death, an added passenger in every one. Axles brush on the straightaways, tires scream as they skid on turns, then straighten out again. A man wearing the armband of an official of the track runs to the pit of car number 18.
2: Hey, you!
3: Yeah?
2: Are you the mechanic of car 18, driver Joe Stacy?
3: What's the matter?
2: This is an official order. Flag him down.
3: Pull him out. He's like the way.
2: I said stop him. Now, he's just coming in the straightway. Here's your flag. Use it.
3: Okay. Here he comes.
4: Get here. Hold me in.
2: Stacy, this track will not tolerate dangerous, irresponsible drivers like you. We're hereby permitting you to finish this race. And we're going to see to it that you're barred from every other track in the country. Now get yourself and your car out of here in a hurry.
3: Holy smoke, Joe. What are you going to do now?
4: It's no problem, Mitch. Back in New York, my future's all taken care of. I got a wonderful, beautiful connection there. Red hair.
5: Hello?
6: Hello, honey. Joe Stacy. I'm calling you from Chicago.
5: Joe, darling, as if I didn't know. You coming to New York?
6: I got it, Laura. I've been bounced off the tracks for good.
5: Oh, Joe.
6: After I take a good long look at you, I'm going to need eating money. You got any ideas?
5: Sure, Joe. I'm a business career woman now.
6: What?
5: I'm a secretary. Private secretary to a corporation. The corporation is 5'8", 150 pounds with gray hair and a big fat bank account.
6: So how do I fit in?
5: Leave that to me, Joe. I'll get you a job with my corporation. I'm going over to his apartment now. Joe, it's a penthouse with overstuffed chairs, soft as marshmallows, and a view of New York. There's only one real trouble with the job. He keeps playing a certain phonograph record again and again and again.

0: Laura, you've been staring out of that window for an hour.
1: The view always fascinates me, Mr. Brewster.
0: Maybe you'd rather be down there among those lights with some younger man. Like the one you asked me to hire?
1: I'm your secretary, Mr. Brewster. Besides, young men bore me. To be with or to work for.
0: Well, how lucky for me. I should hate losing you as a secretary.
1: You will, Mr. Brewster, if you don't stop that phonograph sometime.
0: Very well. I play that music constantly, Laura, because the orchestra was playing it the night you and I first met. Haven't you any such memories? With Joe Stacy, for instance?
1: I live in the present, not the past. Mr. Brewster, the warning buzzer. Someone's coming up in the elevator.
0: Suppose you let them up for me just this once, huh?
1: I don't know how.
0: On my desk there.
1: Yes?
0: The first button is the intercom to the elevator. Press it. That stops the warning buzzer. Now you can talk to whoever's in the elevator while it's held on the floor below. That intercom box on the lift.
1: Yes. Yes? Who is it?
2: George Lesage. Mr. Brewster's expecting me.
1: Oh, yes, Lesage. We're bringing you up. Now what, Mr. Brewster?
0: The button on the right starts the elevator again to bring him here to the top floor.
1: I see. Why is that junk dealer coming here?
0: Because he and I have a little surprise for you. Come in, Lesage.
2: Evening, Mr. Brewster. Hello, Miss Montpere.
1: Hello.
2: Yeah, I brought the latest batch of papers for you, Mr. Brewster.
0: All in good order?
2: Yep, ownership papers of 6 total wrecks I bought in from my junkyard. 2 Buicks, a Chevy, a Ford, 2 Pontiacs, all from the West.
0: 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Fine.
2: 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Say in a week, huh?
1: Mr. Brewster, I think it's dangerous to mix all those stolen cars with your ordinary used cars in your sales room.
2: Hey, that's the laugh, Miss Montpere. The smartest cover-up that was ever in this racket. Hot cars cooled off. Okay, Mr. Brewster, that cleans me up here. I'm on my way.
0: Lesage, instead of your going to the ferry now, you go to your garage and wait there. I'll keep that appointment.
2: Ah, okay.
0: Laura, the elevator release button, please.
2: Good night, Miss Montpere.
1: Good night.
2: Good night.
1: Mr. Brewster, you didn't tell me the surprise you and Lesage had for me.
0: I've decided to take your childhood friend, Joe Stacy, into my organization. Bring in stolen cars from other cities.
1: Oh. Oh, then he's the one who's coming in on the ferry. And instead of Lesage, you're going to meet him yourself, is that it?
0: I'm curious about him, Lauren. An old friend who so fortunately turned out to be an expert car thief and driver. Now tell me, what's the quickest way for me to get to that ferry?

0: Ellis, do you got a light?
1: I think so. Stacy?
2: You have a sage?
1: No. I'm Andrew Brewster.
2: The boss himself, huh?
1: You the car?
2: Second in line.
1: You were instructed to be first.
2: A truck got out in front of me.
1: I thought you were a former racing driver.
2: Lay off, Brewster.
1: Oh, yes. Laura Montclair said you were touchy about having been ruled off the track.
2: Well, I am.
1: You'll find we'll get along if you carry out instructions, Stacy.
2: And if you don't shoot your mouth off.
1: When you leave the ferry, drive to the garage at 816 East 28th Street. Pick up Lesage. Proceed to his junkyard in New Jersey.
2: Okay. What's Lesage look like?
1: Oh, about your height. With an untidy black mustache.
2: When do I see you again, Brewster?
1: This will be our only meeting.
2: Why this one?
1: Laura talks so highly of you. I wonder why.
2: Curious, Brewster? Or jealous?
1: As you so picturesquely put it, Stacy, lay off. I'm a trifle touchy myself. Goodbye, Stacy.
3: He hasn't returned from his ferry trip.
4: Listen, I went back to my garage like Brewster told me and found my assistant hired a new guy. And I spotted him for a cop.
3: What?
4: I cleared out to make this call. The cop is there now and you got to head your Stacy off. Can you do it?
3: No, I can't. It's too late. He must be at the garage right now.

0: right, you. Come on out of that car.
1: You, Lesage?
0: Yeah. Come on out of that car. Come on.
1: There's your mustache, Lesage.
0: Never mind that. Come out.
1: Not a chance, copper. This is for you.

0: David Harding to Harry Peters. Meet me at airport in exactly half an hour. We're flying to New York. Peters, you saw the message about the murder of Detective Jerry Winters.
1: Yes, Dave, but I didn't know what to make of it.
0: Read this letter, Peters. Winters Division Chief, teletype it in.
1: Dear Chief, I'm scribbling this in a hurry in a cheap boarding house since I may not get a chance to write again. I've made a connection that may get me a job in a garage that's a transfer point for that interstate stolen car racket we're investigating with the counter spies. I'll know details tonight and we'll report. Signed, Jerry Winters. When'd you get this, Dave?
0: This morning, right after the notice from New York of his murder. He must have gotten a job.
1: Then been covered so closely, he couldn't even make a phone call.
0: Yeah. The New York police are covering every angle they can hit. The first thing we'll do is fine-tooth comb that garage.
1: Employees of this garage, they all swear that if there was anything crooked going on here, they didn't know a thing about it.
0: How about the owner?
1: His name is George LeSage, but they say they rarely see him, and nobody knows where he might be right now. How are you making out?
0: Well, I've been working with the examination crew. Take a look at this concrete pillar, Peter.
1: The concrete gouged out about 2 feet up from the floor. Looks as if a car cracked into it.
0: Yes, one of the employees I talked to earlier said it must have happened during the night.
1: And how does that help us?
0: Well, take a look at it through this pocket magnifier.
1: Flecks of paint. 2 colors.
0: Benson of the examination crew says some of the flecks are of brown paint over a year old.
1: And these other flecks of light blue paint with a top coat, a freshly repainted car.
0: And that's one of the first steps of an efficient hot car outfit, Peters, to give the stolen cars a quick repaint. Somewhere there's a car with a dented fender, brown paint underneath, blue paint over it. I want to put out a fast bulletin and find that car.

0: Doctor, I'm waiting for you and Lesage to tell me how you're going to help Joe Stacy.
1: Miss Montclair, Stacy's safe in my junkyard over in Jersey.
2: Besides, Laura, he sounds like a man who helps himself.
0: I introduced him to you, Mr. Brewster. He killed a detective to protect your racket. You've got to help him.
2: On his account?
0: On yours. And mine.
2: I wonder if I can afford to have a cop killer in my organization.
0: What are you getting at?
2: Sage, remember what happened to Whitey? Driving along a mountain road, his car went over the side of a cliff. Accidentally. Laura.
0: I won't help you, Mr. Brewster.
2: Laura, my dear, Stacy knows and trusts you. You're going to invite him for a ride with the Sage tomorrow. You brought him into our organization. It's only fitting that you help him leave it.

0: Boys, take it easy. These mountain roads are tricky.
1: Quit worrying, Lesage.
0: But you had a few drinks.
1: Listen, I can drive with my eyes shut.
2: Maybe, Joe, but I would like to be with you when you try it. Why don't we pull over for a while?
1: Anything you say, baby.
2: What a wonderful view. Doesn't that train look small from up here? Like a toy.
1: You know, a guy could go over this cliff easy in a car. That wooden rail wouldn't hold a weak flea.
0: You're some kidder, Joe.
2: Put up your hands, Lesage.
0: What is this?
1: It means you're going to have the accident that you and Brewster cooked up for me.
0: Lord, you're double-crossing Brewster, and he's stuck on you.
2: I'm not stuck on him, Lesage. I take his nonsense now so I can take a lot of his money later. All right, Joe.
0: Listen, give me a chance. Give me a break.
2: Give it to him, Joe.
0: No.
2: Quick, Joe. Put your identification papers in his pocket.
1: Okay, baby.
2: Be sure you get everything that identifies him as George Lesage.
1: Papers. This watch, wallet. Picture of a kid.
2: Never mind that. Pour the whiskey over his clothes.
1: Smell like a saloon.
2: Hurry, he's coming too. Start the engine. Can you get the car over the cliff alone? I don't want my fingerprints on it.
1: What about mine?
2: The more prints there are of you, the surer the police will be it was you that crashed.
1: Okay, baby, now you get out.
2: Be careful, Joe.
1: I'll start her into a skid. I'm good at that. Then jump.
2: Keep that door open.
1: Right.
2: Hurry before another car comes along.
1: Take it easy, baby.

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2: 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Car identified as having been stolen 4 days ago in Baltimore, Maryland. 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
3: File copy of instructions. 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

0: Still interested in the bright lights down there, Laura?
1: There's a ghost dancing among them now, Mr. Brewster.
0: I know it was difficult for you, Laura. But it was Stacy or me. I had no choice.
1: Neither did I. As you've so often said yourself, we're in a tough racket, aren't we?
2: Dave, Washington reported yet on Joe Stacy?
3: Yes, but the fingerprints on the body in that smashed car were not those of Joe Stacy.
2: Who then?
3: George Lesage.
2: Lesage? Well, that's the man we were looking for. He owned the garage where Detective Winters was murdered.
3: That's right, murdered by Joe Stacy.
2: Stacy, how do you figure?
3: Well, somebody took a great deal of trouble to make us think Stacy was dead, and that would suit Stacy very well. Besides, look at his record.
4: Racing driver ruled off the tracks for dangerous and crooked driving. Hold-up charge, suspended sentence, assaulting an officer, 30 days. Bad boy.
3: Yes, but it's hardly probable a hothead like Stacy is the boss of the entire racket, nor that Lesage was. We're looking for the top man, Peters, and Stacy might lead you to him.
2: Lead me to him?
3: You're going undercover, Peters, to locate Stacy. Then we can set a trap.

0: So I'm worried.
1: Well, what about, baby?
0: I don't think it's safe for us to meet in such a public place.
1: I got this tablet in my pocket. Besides, this new mustache is sprouting. The papers are full of pictures of the wreck. I got killed 2 days ago, remember?
0: Joe Bruce will be wanting to see Lesage soon, and then there are the other men.
2: Hey, Bud.
1: Yeah, Marty.
2: Pete Williams in the back on the stage expected.
1: Yeah, that's right. Thanks, Marty.
0: Joe. Who's Pete Williams?
1: Oh, he's a guy I met last night right here. At the bar, he starts shooting off his mouth about racing drivers, getting a little argument. It turns out to be an all right guy. He's in the same racket.
0: You sure he's all right?
1: Yeah, he knows a lot of the same people I do out in KC. You go on over to Bruce's apartment, baby. I'll call you later, huh?
0: Okay. So long, honey.

0: up, Pete. What goes?
1: I got a tip for a guy.
0: What guy?
1: A guy named Joe Stacy.
0: Joe Stacy's dead. I read it in the papers.
1: If he isn't already, maybe he's gonna be.
0: What's the tip?
1: The finger's getting put on him.
0: By?
1: His boss.
0: For what?
1: Tip I got says the boss already figured out it wasn't Joe Stacy in that wreck, but a bird named George LeSage. He figures it was Stacy that did it.
0: How do you know?
1: That boss has been trying to contact a couple of trigger men from Chicago.
0: Why are you telling me?
1: I hate hot tips to go to waste.
0: Where can I reach you later? Say in about an hour.
1: Tell me where you want me to be.
0: What's the matter with here?
1: What will you do, phone me?
0: I'll come back and get you. Keep sober, Pete.
1: Sure.

0: Well, honey, it's Joe. Listen, you were right to be leery of that guy Pete Williams who tried to caper on me.
1: What caper?
0: Well, he tells me Bruce, the court on to the rec business, out hiring guys to take care of me. What a jerk, huh?
1: Jerk? How do you figure?
0: Well, honey, if Bruce had caught on already, you'd know about it, wouldn't you? Well, wouldn't you?
1: I've been thinking, Joe. I've got a scheme for us to get rid of Brewster, get some dough, and take care of your friend Pete. Tonight, all at once.

0: Dave, Peters, I've landed Stacy.
1: Good work. Did he reveal who the boss is?
0: No, but he's pulling me in on his scheme of revenge on the boss. We're going to hold him up. Then Stacy plans to kill him.
1: Well, I'll be close behind you with one of our mobile squads. We'll break it up in time.
0: Well, it may not be easy, Dave. The boss lives in a penthouse and has some tricky system to control the elevator. Stacy's girlfriend is going to double-cross the boss and let us in.
1: Then you'll have to find some way of letting us in. When's the job set for?
0: 11 o'clock tonight.

0: What time was that, Mr. Brewster?
1: 11. You seem restless, Laura. Bored with your job?
0: Mr. Brewster, believe me, I was never less bored with it.
1: Someone's in the elevator. I'm not expecting anyone. I'll find out who it is.
0: Brewster, stay away from that intercom.
1: Laura, what's the meaning of that gun?
0: Push the power button.
1: Laura...
0: Push that power button.
1: As you say.
0: Sit down by the desk.
1: Laura, what is the meaning of this?
0: Shut up!
2: Hello, Brewster.
1: Stacy.
2: In the flesh.
1: I thought you were dead. Laura told me.
2: Cut the act, Brewster. I know about the hood you were trying to get to rub me out.
1: Rub you out? I tell you, I thought you were dead.
3: You're lying, Brewster.
1: Stacy, who is this other man?
2: Pete Williams. The guy who put the finger on you for putting the finger on me.
1: Now, this man is tricking you, I swear.
3: Listen, Brewster.
0: Wait. Maybe Brewster's telling the truth. Maybe Pete is. That's what we're going to find out. Meantime, I'm holding the gun. Pete.
3: Yeah?
0: In the right-hand drawer of the desk, the combination of the safe.
3: Okay.
1: Safe?
2: Yeah, Brewster, we're taking a little trip. You're staying here.
1: Laura, you can't leave me for this cheap thug.
2: Quiet.
4: All right, combination.
0: Take it, Joe. Open the safe.
2: Where is it?
0: Behind that picture over there on the wall.
2: Okay.
0: Now I can turn that music off for good.
2: Laura, what's that?
0: The buzzer. Someone's in the elevator.
4: Look out, Bruce is going for the buzzer.
0: Pete, I gotta shoot. Get out of the way.
4: I'll get in.
5: Two ladies pushed it. The elevator's coming up.
2: Laura, how do we get out?
0: Back exit to the roof. Come on, Pete, you too.
3: Now, don't be suckers and run. How do you know who it is?
2: What?
0: He's right, Joe. We'll play innocent. Whoever it is, we invite him. And we put him to sleep.
3: Good girl. Put away your gun, Lauren.
0: Yeah. You, Joe, get by the elevator.
3: Right. Now hold everything.
0: There's nobody in the elevator.
4: It's a trick.
6: Hold everything, all of you. Counter spies. Don't move or we shoot.
0: What?
6: All right, boys. Cover every door and window. Okay, boys. All right, Peter.
3: Yes, Mr. Harding. But I wish I'd known you were coming in from the terrace.
6: Looks like a good haul you made.
3: This is Joe Stacy, murderer. About ready to have a stroke.
2: You lousy...
0: Joe, shut up.
3: And this, I take it, is the girlfriend.
0: Not yours, cop. Take your hands off me.
3: Gladly, after I get these handcuffs on you. And here, out cold, behind the desk, Mr. Harding, the big fish. Andrew Brewster. Used car dealer and hot car racketeer.
7: Peter, he looks so peaceful, I almost hate to wake him up and give him all the bad news he's got coming to him. But on second thought, I think it'll be a real pleasure. 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
2: The little black box that caught the revolver in midair. The one-fingered typist who punctuated sentences with bullets. And the double-crosser who tasted her own medicine and died as a result.
0: Case of the Postal Pirates on Counter Spy. 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
2: 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The payoff is murder. Another adventure of George Valentine.
3: Personal note, it changes my stock and trade. If it's touch and go with trouble and you want out, you got a job for me, George Valentine. Write full details.
4: Dear Mr. Valentine, maybe you've heard of my husband, Johnny Wyatt. Just a notch higher than a club fighter. Big, strong boy who hasn't gotten anywhere. Well, Friday night he meets Pat Driscoll at the Christopher Arena and the payoff is all set. But not if Johnny plays it my way. Then the payoff might be murder. Still, I want to take...
5: Well, take that chance. Maybe my reasons for this are a little cockeyed. But if you're interested, let's talk it over. And it's signed Doris Wyatt.
3: Christopher Arena, Brooksy. Sounds like old home week. Remember?
5: Remember? I have to sit there and watch you get worked over just to satisfy the ego of a vicious little gangster named Salvador.
3: Ah, the late Johnny Salvador. So now there's a Douglas Harger running all of his rackets. It's enough to make a growing boy turn cynical.
5: One thing's certain from Mrs. Wyatt's letter. The air around Christopher Arena still has an odor from here to there and back again.
3: Yeah. With Harger in the picture, the fight could very well be a fix. But why should an ever-loving wife want to change the payoff so it might read murder?
5: Well, George, she admitted her reasons might sound a little cockeyed.
3: But just how cockeyed?

0: right, Mr. DeValentine. I'll tell you why I'm not going to let Johnny throw that fight Friday night.
1: Yeah, Mrs. White?
0: Because I've never had a mink coat.
1: Huh?
0: What's that? Exactly what I said, Mr. Brooks.
1: Well, pardon my dunce cap, but if your husband played along with Hugger, that would be about as short a cut to a mink coat as you'd want.
0: You still don't seem to get. The first time I ever saw Johnny was in a chorus line. I think I wanted a mink coat more than I wanted to breathe. And I could have had it even with a wedding band. But I picked Johnny. Doesn't it mean anything to you?
1: Yeah. You loved it.
0: It's more than that. For 10 whole years, I've had to stand by while he was getting his face pushed in. But at least he was always doing a clean, honest job. The only job he knew.
2: But, how do you think we can help you if Johnny's made up his mind?
0: See if you can help me change it.
1: Now, wait a minute. Look, Hager and his crowd have already placed their bets. They're not going to let Johnny or anybody else cross them.
0: I know.
1: Anyway, this is a little out of my line, Mrs. Wyatt. I wouldn't know how to go about this.
0: And I wouldn't know what to tell you. Oh, maybe I've got a one-track mind. A gasoline station along the road, an auto court. Who knows? Maybe we could still have a couple of kids. Funny where you can wind up dreaming of a mink coat. Sorry I bothered you, Mr. Valentine. Forget it.
1: Well, now, wait a minute. Let me think about this.
3: Hey, Doris! Doris! Come on.
4: Oh, you got company, yeah?
0: Where have you been, Johnny?
4: Training. You know, honey, Friday night, the big payoff.
0: Look at you. How much do you think you'll have to drink after Friday to forget what you did?
4: You know, I'm only doing this for you, Doris. Hey, who are these people? We shouldn't be talking like this in front of
0: them. You don't have to worry about them.
4: Go on, get out, both of you, get out. I want to talk to my wife.
1: Might be a good idea if you did a little listening, Johnny.
4: Who are you to tell me what to do? I get enough of that. Get him out of here.
0: Is Mr. Valentine. I thought he could figure a way you could still fight an honest fight and not get hurt.
4: You told him?
2: She was only thinking of you.
4: Get out.
0: Stop it, Johnny. Stop it. There's this one time your fists aren't going to help you. After the fight, I'm leaving you. For good.
4: What?
0: Leaving you.
4: Baby, 10 years. Things we had planned. This was going to be my last fight. Doris, I see you don't know what you're saying.
0: Yeah, you can't
1: Take
0: do it.
1: Take it easy now. Here, fellas, sit down. Put yourself together. Now, look.
4: Yeah.
1: If you're willing to try, I'll see if I can get you off the spot.
0: Oh, Jay, please listen to him. What about it, Johnny?
4: Go ahead, sister.
1: Okay. You think you got it in you to beat this Trisco guy Friday?
4: I think I can take him. Got at least one good fight left.
1: Good.
4: Besides, Trisco thinks it's all fakes. He's been doing his training in the nightclubs. Oh, but there's nothing you can do about it now, Valentine. And you don't double-cross Hager and get away with it.
0: Well, you didn't fix this thing, Johnny. It was Steve Heliano. The manager did all the talking for you.
1: You got a contract with Heliano's?
4: Sure, but I had no trouble getting out of that. He's been jibbing me for years.
0: Well, what's the word, Johnny?
4: Just what you know it would be if I thought I was going to lose you.
2: Well, it looks like you've got another date at the Christopher Arena, George.
1: Yeah. Okay, we don't have much time. Get him under a cold shower, Doris. Fill him full of black coffee.
0: Yeah.
1: What do you train, Johnny?
4: Murray's gym, 8th Street. Hager took that place over from Salvador, too.
1: Well, don't go near the place. Use the gym at the YMCA until you hear from me.
4: What are you going to do?
1: See a man who has more reason than any of us to hate Hager and everything he stands for. A man who hated Johnny Salvador enough to kill him.
2: George, the basher.
4: But that guy's punch drunk. They got him locked away in a sanitarium.
1: Uh-huh. But I think he can still make the kind of sense that'll give us a fighting chance. Now, Brooksy.
0: Yes, George.
1: I'll pick you up at the office. Right now, it's time for a couple of characters to get a shock treatment.
5: Hey, listen, my friend. When you get off telling me how to run my business, aren't you forgetting? I am his manager.
1: As far as Johnny Wyatt is concerned, you're out of business, Helianus, as of now.
3: I'm warning you. Don't make things unhealthy for yourself.
6: Come now, Helianus. You're the one who's flirting with high blood pressure. Don't get so excited.
3: But you heard what he said, Mr. Harger.
6: Everyone else will if you don't stop raising your voice. Besides, you know how sensitive I am to raucous voices. Now, if you'll just leave us alone, I'd like to talk to Mr. Valentine.
3: Sure, okay. But don't forget, I got a contract with Wyatt.
1: Yeah, sure. That piece of paper and a dime will buy you a cup of coffee. And if you have any complaints, take them up with the boxing commission.
3: You think I won, eh? Well, I...
6: Your tantrums are childish, Helianus.
3: Huh?
6: I'm afraid we both have to admit that round number one goes to this gentleman on points.
1: Thanks.
3: Well, gentlemen better stay out of my way. They don't want to wake up floating in a sewer.
1: Hey, isn't that Pat Driscoll punching the bag over there?
6: Yes. You see him in one of his more conscientious moods. He's actually condescended to work out today.
1: Huh? Well, no wonder Wyatt is the top heavy favorite. You stand a really clean up if he does it for Brody.
6: When he does it. Which brings us to the crux of the matter, doesn't it, Mr. Valentine?
1: Yeah. Johnny Wyatt is going to fight the best he knows how. No matter which way you're betting or what you intend to do.
6: I can't allow Wyatt to win. There's almost $250,000 involved.
1: Okay, what do you propose to do about it?
6: Unlike Helianus, I don't indulge in the lurid threats. I simply want to state a fact. If this bout does come off as planned, neither you nor Wyatt will have much time to enjoy the virtue's momentary triumph.
1: Well, now that was the purpose of this little visit. Now we both know where we stand.
7: Mr. Harger, I understand that I've given you some kind of trouble.
6: Trouble? Of course not, Driscoll. We were merely discussing business.
1: Yeah. I was trying to find out how to bet for Friday night. Mr. Harger here says you can't lose.
7: All right, I'm a sure thing, so what?
1: But I keep saying you can't win, Driscoll.
7: Huh?
1: Unless you got somebody in there to take a dive for you.
7: What's that? You know what I think I'm going to do?
6: Hold it, Driscoll.
7: I'm going to nail you one, sweetheart. See how you look smashed down on the floor.
3: Hey, look at me,
1: Who splashed on the floor?
6: I am impressed, Mr. Valentine. If I weren't betting on that reclining gentleman, I'd be tempted to applaud.
8: Hey, buddy, I just see what you've done. The right cross you got there. Anybody managing you?
1: Out of my way, Buster. I got places to go and things to do.
8: But that right cross...
2: Now, listen to Mr. Valentine carefully, Basher.
9: I'm listening. I get what you're saying.
1: Oh, good, because this is very important.
2: Don't you see? This is your chance to win a big fight, not even have to go into the ring.
9: Well, how can I do that? Them keeping me here in the sanitarium.
1: Now, look, Basher, you know Hager took over where Salvador left off. And he's doing the same thing to other fighters as that Salvador did to you.
9: He can't do that. Look where I am because of him. And I used to be champ. Champ.
2: We know that, Basher.
1: Now, please, get the story straight. Johnny Wyatt wants to make this his last fight. And he wants to do a clean, honest job on Driscoll.
9: I wish they'd let me in there. I'd show that young punk a couple of things.
1: Yeah, Basher, I know. But you see, Wyatt's betting on himself. Every dollar he's got. His wife's depending on him, too.
2: All the money they've saved to buy a gas station, live a decent life, is on him to win.
1: Now, look, I'm no fight manager, and I want you to help me find the right trainer and things like that.
9: Yeah.
1: But most important, how does a guy like Hager operate? I want to call every move he makes before he even thinks of it.
9: Oh, okay. I'll put you straight. Already, Hager's way ahead of you.
1: What do you mean?
9: What's the odds for Friday night?
2: Why... It's 7-2 for Johnny Wyatt to win.
1: Yeah.
9: That's what I mean, Mr. Valentine. Before the fight, the odds are going to be even bigger for Wyatt. Hager will see that they are.
1: How can he do that, Basher?
9: Oh, a couple of stunts like he done with you in the gym today when you stopped Disco. He didn't have to hit the floor, but he did it so everybody would think he wasn't in shape. Yeah. Part of the frame. Gets in the papers and have everybody bet on it. That's a short thing.
2: But, George, that means...
1: Yeah, I'm beginning to see what it means, Brooks.
9: The odds should be on Driscoll. He's young, he's smart. If he just knew where to look, You say they got Disco and hard for this fight.
1: This puts me on the spot, Dayashi.
9: Yeah? Wow. It's an old deal. Salvador started doing it with me when I was getting washed up. I was 32. That was, 3 years ago.
2: Well, this is beginning to look like a work of art, George. Hargis got himself double insurance. If Johnny Wyatt doesn't throw the fight, Driscoll can probably beat him anyway.
9: Driscoll, smart kid.
1: Oh, boy, what a gold-plated goon guy I turned out to be. I let the Wyatts risk everything, their whole future on this fight.
9: You'll never can beat big boys like Hargis when they got the fix on.
1: I know. Still, Johnny Wyatt's got to win Friday night. And I've got to make him. But how, Basher?

0: 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And now back to tonight's adventure of George Valentine. You find yourself managing, of all things, a heavyweight fighter, Johnny Wyatt, at the end of the road, facing a younger, stronger man. If your boy wins, Harger or one of his mobsters will see that you pay with your life for the fortune they lose in bets. Yet Johnny and his wife are also betting. Betting everything they own that he gets the nod. So you're up a blind alley. If you're like George Valentine, you just put your head down and try to slug your way out.
1: You know, Harger, somebody must have pampered you when you were a boy. To think you can just walk into somebody's house and your very appearance is going to scare them to death.
2: Please, Mr. Valentine. I've been waiting for this moment. Let me do the talking.
1: And for once, Harger, I think you're going to do the listening. I doubt if you're going to feel like the same man Mrs. Wyatt gets through describing you.
2: You keep talking about my Johnny as your boy. You think he's through and he'll do anything you tell him when he gets in the ring. But Johnny is my boy, too. This is his last fight, and he's going to fight it the way I want him to. We know what he's up against, but no soft-spoken piece of rubbish like you is going to change our minds.
1: Any questions, Mr. Harger?
3: No, just a mere statement, minus the dramatics. I thought it might carry greater weight stated in front of Mrs. Wyatt, who's supposed to love her husband.
2: No soft-spoken piece of rubbish is going to change our minds.
3: I admire models of virtue, Mrs. Wyatt, but only as curios you keep under glass.
1: Why don't you speak your piece and get back to your gilded gutter?
3: The simple fact remains. When I make a bet, there's always a payoff. Either in money or in that wasteful and businesslike operation known as violence.

0: But it's only been a couple of hours, Doris. Try to remember what you said.
1: I am.
0: Your exact words when Harger came in. Now, you did all the talking. He just stood there.
1: I'm trying to remember. I'm trying so hard.
2: Don't rush her, George. Maybe it'll come easier if you don't make her try so hard.
0: Well, we got to get this right, Booksy.
1: First, I remember saying, please, Mr. Valentine, I've been waiting for this moment.
0: Yeah, that's right. Then you said, let me do the talking.
1: And you said, and for once, Harger, I think
0: you're going to do the listening. Now I got it, Brooksy. Take all this down.
2: Okay, George, but I still want to know why.
0: Angel, this has to be the convincer. I've got to make Harger think I've got something on him. And before he realizes there's one important thing missing from the recording we're going to make.
1: Well, what's that?
0: Just his voice, Doris.
2: George, you'll never get away with it.
0: You just take the words down, Brooksy. Johnny and I have a date at the sanitarium with a basher.

0: I was champ once, Wyatt. Remember me, huh? Remember me?
1: Yeah, we all do, Basher. It's just too bad you had a guy like Salvador him.
2: Sean, talk and wait, Basher.
1: Oh, will you please look at those pictures? I had to do a lot of talking to get the...
0: Yeah. I'm watching every move he makes.
1: Well, this guy isn't going to get us anywhere.
2: Will you keep quiet, Johnny?
0: Yeah, I'm watching. I got it. You can turn this thing off now, Mr. Valentine. I got the answer.
2: Turn the projector off now, Mac, and put on the lights. Okay, what is it, Basher?
0: Being the champ like I was, I got Disco's witness, just like that. Johnny boy, you can murder that guy in the first round.
1: Me and how many bulldozers?
2: Go on, Basher.
0: Well, when the bell rings, Johnny boy, you rush to the middle of the ring with your dukes up, like Disco was the worst enemy you ever had.
1: You're not far from wrong.
0: You've seen him in them pictures. All you gotta do is all of a sudden let your hands drop down by your side.
1: Yeah, you forgot to mention who carries me out.
2: Will you listen to him, Johnny?
0: When Disco comes in for the kill, he's wide open. You've seen it. That's when you give it to him, Johnny boy. But not with your right. not with your right.
2: Just how do you do it, Basher?
0: You throw your left at him. That's the way he's least expecting.
1: Well, the only punch I got is my right cross. Everybody knows the only thing I can do with my left is chase off flies.
0: Like I said, least expecting. And the guy's got a glass jaw. You've seen it in the pictures. He won't know what happened to him.
1: Valentine, let's get out of here. If I do this punch, he tells me I'll get killed.
2: We'll talk about that later, Johnny. Thanks for your advice, Basher. And when you listen to this fight over the radio, you can say to yourself, it's just as though the Basher were in there.
0: Do like I said, Johnny, and you'll have him smelling the rosin before he knows what hit him.
1: Yeah, and I could also be reading the alphabet backwards from then on.
0: Do like your wife tells you. By that gas station, don't end up like me, the champ.
1: Well, let's get out of here.
0: Sometimes I wake up in bed fighting my own shadow. Right, and then I faint, and I'll give him a right cross and then a left.
2: So long, champ. And thanks again.

0: Well, this is about it, Johnny. The last prelim is on out there. How do you feel?
1: Oh, it's great.
0: How does he look to you, Freddie? The Basher said you were the best trainer in the business.
2: I've done the best I could with him, Mr. Valentine, in the short time we had. You gotta remember, Johnny ain't as young as he used to be.
1: Yeah, especially around the stomach, huh, Freddie?
3: Doris, what are you doing here? Your nan never wants you to see me before a fight.
4: Well, this time it's different, Johnny. I got you into this. The least I can do is kiss you. Good luck. Yes, you want to do it.
0: Oh, thanks, Angel. I'm sure I'm going to need it.
4: I'm betting on you, Johnny.
1: Okay, okay, Freddy, that's enough. Can't help me anymore.
2: Anything you say, Johnny.
1: Should have seen a wife like that. I'm just not good enough for her. I don't want her to see me on my face out there tonight. If they end up that way, she'll never know whether I threw the fight or not.
0: Will you take it easy, Johnny?
3: I guess that go, Baloney. I better get your boy in a bathrobe.
1: All right. If this is going to be my last fight, I'm going to go in there and slug it out with Driscoll.
3: Well, why are you guys looking at me that way? Come on.
5: You boys know the rules. Keep your punches up, fight clean, break clean.
3: All right,
5: back to your corners.
0: Okay, now, Johnny, I've only got a second, so listen. Fight this thing the way I want you to do it. It's your only chance.
1: I'm not taking that punch drunk's word.
0: Well, then take mine. Do it, and I'll even be happy to face Hargett.
3: Hey, your mouth face, Johnny.
0: Go to it, Johnny. What's the matter, boy? Scott.
6: Come on in.
0: Don't worry, Grandpa. You're going to get it.
3: Come on, boy. Head going.
6: Come on in.
3: Come on.
6: My hands hanging down. Make it quick and fast.
3: Okay, sucker.

0: where you think you are going, friend. Don't think you are leaving this arena.
1: What's the matter, Helianus? When you got a gun in a man's back, no reason for your hand to shake like that.
0: Just excited. I cannot wait to see what is going to happen to you. Start walking.
1: Okay. Johnny had more left in him than you thought, didn't he?
0: What are you carrying in that briefcase, Valentine? Your last will and testament?
1: Yeah, something like that.
0: In here. This is Hunter's office.
2: Come in, Mr. Valentine.
1: Sit down. Thanks a lot.
2: If you remember, during our last conversation, there was a slight mention of a payoff, one way or another.
1: I have a very retentive memory, Mr. Harger, and you were very eloquent.
0: So why make with the fancy words, Mr. Harger? I know a couple of boys who can take care of him, but fast.
2: Why need we hurry, Helianus? Do you know how much you cost me tonight, Mr. Valentine?
1: I hope it was enough to send you to the poorhouse.
2: Not quite. But it was a serious blow.
1: Oh, yeah. I think you can afford it, all right. A lavish office like this, oil paintings, custom-built phonograph. So many, many luxuries guys like Basher don't have in a sanitarium.
2: But what to do with you, Mr. Valentine? Of course, you must go, and eventually Mr. Wyatt, too. But how? If there's one thing I dislike, it's, let's say, crudity.
1: Oh, brother, leave it to you. Never at a loss for the right word. You mind if I put on a record I brought along?
2: I love good music.
1: Oh, well, then you ought to go nuts about this when you hear it played back.
0: Hey, what is he doing? He's got a gun in there.
3: Please, Helianus. You don't seem to understand how gentlemen like Mr. Valentine and I do business. Just what have you got there?
1: Suppose you listen, Harger. I'll put the needle down at random. But I think you'll get the general idea.
3: I hope it's Sibelius.
4: You keep talking about my Johnny as your boy. You think he's through and he'll do anything you tell him when he gets in the ring.
1: It's all there, Mr. Harger.
4: But Johnny is my boy, too. This is his last fight, and he's going to fight it the way I want him to.
1: If anything happens to me or Johnny,
4: you know
1: this will make sweet music in the DA's ears.
4: Soft-spoken piece of rubbish.
1: You want to hear any more, Harger? Of course you remember. 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

0: Well, come on, Harger, speak up. Do you want to hear any more?
1: I'm not one to fool myself, Mr. Valentine. You may have something on that record.
0: Oh, I can just as well play the rest of it, including your ill-advised threat. You know, violence. Shall I go ahead?
1: No, you needn't bother.
2: You mean you are going to let them get away with this, Mr. Harger? I will take care of him tonight, and this record...
1: Liana, sometimes I despair of you. You're so petulant.
3: Huh?
1: Do you think Valentine would walk in here with the only copy of that record?
0: I got a million of them, Helianus, and they all tell the same story. Well, it was nice knowing you, sir.
2: Mr. Harker, just leave him to me.
1: Stay where you are. The gentleman and I have made a bargain. Good night, Mr. Valentine.
0: Yeah. Good night, Mr. Harker.

0: Well, how do you like it, Mr. Valentine? We finally got our gas station. There's even an auto court in the back.
1: Sure looks swell.
2: Well, we just thought we'd drop by, Doris, and see how you and Johnny were making out. By the way, where is Johnny?
0: In the back somewhere. You ought to see him, Claire. Happy as a kid, can't find enough to do. None of these things would have been possible except for you, Mr. Valentine.
1: Well, thanks for the badge of honor, Doris, but all I'm doing is trying to make a living.
0: That's what Johnny and I are doing now. We're closer than we ever were. Why do you know? In the spring, we may even open up a hamburger stand.
1: Oh, love and hamburgers. A reasonable substitute for a mink coat.
0: Something like that. All I know is everybody should be as happy as Johnny and I are now. For instance, you two could...
2: Oh, never mind, Doris. Subtleties like that are wasted on our friend here.
1: Oh, I know what Doris is driving at, all right?
2: Oh, do you, darling?
1: Yeah, but Angel, can we make it pay? Opening a hamburger stand.

Tonight's adventure of George Valentine has been brought to you by Standard of California on behalf of independent Chevron gas stations and Standard stations throughout the West. Let George Do It stars Robert Bailey as George with Francis Robinson as Brooksy. Tonight's story was written by David Victor and Herbert Little Jr. and directed by Don Clark. Also heard in the cast, Michael Ann Barrett as Doris, Tony Barrett as Johnny, Jane Novello as Basher, Louis Van Ruten as Harger, John Ullman as Elianos, and Lester J. as Driscoll. 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Listen again next week, same time, same station, to Let George Do It. 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

When you suffer from irregularity and take mineral oil for relief, chances are that you get only halfway relief. You see, irregularity is frequently accompanied by acid indigestion, and when this is the case, you need a preparation that combines laxative action with antacid action to bring you thorough relief. Now, plain mineral oil can't do this, but a remarkable preparation called Haley's MO combines the correct proportions of pure mineral oil with the finest milk of magnesia. As a result, Haley's MO gives you thorough relief. Not only relieves irregularity, but acid upset as well. And Haley's MO is so gentle that it's frequently recommended for patients following delicate abdominal operations.

0: When you see how much more Haley's MO does for you, you'll be amazed that it costs only about the same as high-grade mineral oil. You can identify Haley's M-O on the package.
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2: My name's Reagan. I work for Anthony J. Lyon, International Detective Bureau. 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
3: Wednesday at 9, and CBS brings you Jeff Regan, Investigator, starring Frank Graham as Regan, with Frank Nelson as Anthony J. Lyon. So stand by for mystery and suspense and adventure in tonight's story of The Lady from Brazil.

0: Her name was Irene Santino. The lady from Brazil, the lion called her. He figured it for an easy trace job. Something for missing persons, only when we do them, the lion gets paid. Yeah. The program said it was simple. Except before we wound it up, there were a couple of added attractions. A doctor who didn't do any doctoring, a nurse with a built-in temperature, and a couple of blackouts that were meant to be permanent. And guess what? In that last part, I was supposed to be the star. Anyhow, it all began late last Monday. I was home. My boss, Anthony J. Lyon, knocked on my door. And that's when I made my first mistake. I let him in.
1: Regan, I'm glad I found you in. I'm just on my way home from the office.
0: You could have kept on going. I'm out of Johnny Walker.
1: Oh, now, Regan, I didn't come by just for that. You got anything else?
0: No.
1: All right. As a matter of fact, I want your advice, Regan.
0: Cut out starches and get some exercise. What else?
1: What would you do if you traveled 10,000 miles just to see your sister and then couldn't find her?
0: I'd give up the search.
1: You would? Why?
0: I haven't got a sister.
1: Oh, that's not what I'm talking about. You'd go to missing persons, wouldn't you? Sure you would. But if you knew your family in a foreign country would become greatly alarmed at this sort of notoriety, you'd look for your sister in another way. You'd hire a good private detective. Now, isn't that right?
0: Come on, Fatso, put it on the road.
1: What do you mean? I'm just posing a simple problem.
0: And you've got an angle somewhere.
1: All right, we have a new client. Her name's Irene Santino. She's from Brazil. Rio. Fine family, Regan. Coffee. She's engaged international to locate her younger sister, Carmen.
0: I'm no Saint Bernard.
1: You'll do till I can feed one. Oh, now, I know you've been working hard lately, but, Regan, this is one of those occasions when I'm proud to be a part of our profession. We have an opportunity to help a young lady in desperate straits and at the same time secure goodwill from South America.
0: Ever hear of the State Department?
1: Of course I have, but they can't do it all alone. It's up to individual citizens to take responsibility, too.
0: And that's the only reason you want me to find a sister?
1: Absolutely. Now, Miss Santino is taking an apartment at this address. Here, go see her, comfort her, let her know international and the United States of America will do everything possible to locate her lost sister.
0: Yeah. That all?
1: Well, that's enough.
0: What'd she pay you?
1: $200.
0: That's a lot of green to get in advance.
1: Well, she insisted. She's very anxious to find that girl.
0: Watch out, her check doesn't bounce.
1: It won't. She paid cash.
0: That $200 was already making a lump in the lion's coat. And I knew the next spot for it was his mattress. Well, maybe that's the reason he's a bachelor. I left him in my place and drove over to the address he'd given me. It was one of those Beverly Hills apartments with a long, glassy look. Like a greyhound with a sore stomach. Irene Santino's apartment was on the second floor. She was a tall, brown-haired girl without a smile. She wore glasses. And when she talked, she sounded sad. Like a banjo player with a paper pick.
2: Thank you so much for coming over, Mr. Regan. I've been very upset all day. I just had to do something about Carmen.
0: Your sister?
2: Yes. She's the one I came to California to see.
0: I heard.
2: It's an awful vacant feeling. I thought she'd meet me at the airport, and then she wasn't there. And when I went to her address, we were very close.
0: She's from Rio, too?
2: Yes.
0: How's
2: yes.
0: her English?
2: Well, the same as mine. We were both educated in the United States.
0: You older than Carmen?
2: Yes, 2 years. She's 25 now. Carmen left home a year ago. She's always been very independent. And, I received this letter from her a few days ago. It was the first word since she left home.
0: It came this way?
2: Yes.
0: No envelope?
2: Oh, I threw that away. She wrote her address there at the end, and I didn't see any need for keeping the envelope.
0: And she wasn't at this address?
2: There isn't any such address.
0: What does Carmen look like?
2: Well, I gave her a snapshot to Mr. Lyon. Didn't he give it to you?
0: He forgets things.
2: Well, no matter. I have another. Of course, it's old and not very good. I think it's right here in this suitcase. You'll find things soon all over. I haven't had time. Here. There you are.
0: See. She's blonde?
2: A little lighter than mine. The same height, too. We used to wear each other's clothes. Oh, Mr. Regan, you will be able to find her, won't you?
0: I don't think you want me to.
2: Mr. Regan, are you trying to be funny?
0: You hand me a snapshot so old it could be anybody, and a letter that says nothing, and you want me to turn up a blonde.
2: But I thought those would be leads. She mentions the name of her doctor.
0: Is he the man?
2: The man?
0: She left home a year ago. She wasn't following the crops. There was a man in it. I've got to have it all, lady.
2: All right. There was a man. His name was Frank Martin. Tommy met him once in Mexico City. She thought she was in love with him. He lives out on Laurel Avenue.
0: You talked to him?
2: No. But I ask questions around. I'm completely satisfied he knows nothing about it. Perhaps if you'd see the doctor, my sister mentioned...
0: You want me to find your sister?
2: Yes.
0: But you don't want me to see this Frank Martin.
2: I didn't say that.
0: You didn't have to, lady. Okay. You'll get a report when I've got something. Oh, just one more thing.
2: What's that?
0: How long did you stop off on the way to shop in New York?
2: Well, I... What makes you think I'd do that?
0: When you leave your clothes strewn around the label show. There's no Saks Fifth Avenue in Rio. When I walked out, her mouth was wide open like she was trying to scream. Only nothing came out. I hung around outside the door for a minute to see if she'd use the phone, but nothing happened. I looked up Frank Martin in the city directory and drove over to Laurel. A two-story apartment building the color of a bride's blush. It was wrapped around a swimming pool. Too small for people and too big for birds. Martin's name wasn't on the mailbox, so I looked up the manager.
3: You don't know me, do you, Pilgrim?
0: Well, I just got here.
3: I played the Palace in 26. Oh, them were the days.
0: Write it up and sell it to the movies.
3: Them slobs. Central Casting called me in 4 years.
0: Got a card?
3: Afro's, S-A-G, and the Musicians Union. I play French horn. None of them call me. I figure it's television. No union yet.
0: I'm looking for a man named Frank Martin.
3: Now, look, if you got trouble, stay away from Frank. He bruises easy.
0: And you're just a mother to
3: him. He's a nice laddie. Now, remember what I tell you.
0: Sure.
3: All right. Come on. I'll show you.
0: Thanks.
3: That's him. Up there.
0: He stays in one key.
3: All the time. A low one.
0: You said that once.
3: Well, here we are. You know, I kind of like you. You get around. Ever run into Mervyn LeRoy?
0: Not yet.
3: If you do, mention my name, will you?
0: Sure. What is it?
3: Just say that Trixie Finnegan was asking for him. He'll remember old Trixie.
0: How could he forget?
3: You're not a whooper, you know.
4: Come on in. It's unlocked.
5: Your name, Frank Martin?
6: Yeah, who wants to know?
0: My name's Regan. I'm a private investigator with International Detective Bureau.
6: Wrong steer, Gumshoe. I don't need one.
0: I'm not looking for work. I'm looking for you.
6: What'd you say it was? Regan?
0: Yeah.
6: R-E-G-A-N? Regan. Regan. Just wrote that one. Pretty cute, eh?
0: I'm looking for a friend of yours. Carmen Santino.
6: Oh. How is Carmen these days?
0: I don't know.
6: But you said you were a detective.
0: I did.
6: You sound like an amateur to me.
0: You sound like a guy with a chip on his shoulder.
6: You sound like a lot of things. You're trying to get tough, baby.
0: It figures out when your name isn't on the mailbox.
6: Yeah?
0: Nobody would ever write you.
6: I'll just skip that, Regan. Well, who hired you to do what?
0: My sister's in town. She's looking for Carmen.
6: I know Carmen had a sister. What else?
0: You're the boyfriend.
6: Boyfriend. It's real good. Let me tell you what she's like, Regan. Eyes just right. Hair just right. Everything just right. Wait till you see her in a bathing suit. That's something, brother.
0: She isn't wearing one in this picture.
6: Let's see. It's a bad picture, Regan. Hardly looks like her like she is. Ever met him like that? Well, we're going to be married, Regan. Only she decided all of a sudden she didn't want him. Just like that. It was her idea. Haven't seen her since.
0: You try?
6: Once. She moved. No forwarding address. That's all.
0: Makes good story.
6: Yeah, but you don't believe it. Let me tell you the reason we broke up. It's a dilly.
0: My hearing's good.
6: Well, you've heard about the happy couple. The guy keeps getting loaded, can't lay off. Well, this is different. This is the big switch.
0: Carmen.
6: Yeah, Carmen.
0: How about she was seeing a doctor?
6: Carmen, seeing a doctor? Look, why don't you get out of here? We don't like each other.
0: Sister thinks something might have happened to Carmen. She's scared.
6: Yeah, some of us are scared part of the time. When somebody makes a lot of noise looking for somebody, then everybody gets scared. You scared, Regan?
0: Yeah.
6: What about?
0: Carmen Santino. I might be looking too late. Well, what he gave me filled in the cast, but the plot wasn't getting any clearer. So I looked up the doctor Carmen had mentioned in her letter. His name was Kingston, and the only address was a place out in Encino. It was a ranch house spilled all over the top of the hill like whipped cream. Figured he was getting over-sealing for his pills. I parked my car by the gate, followed the flagstones up to the front door. When I pressed a button, I heard something that sounded like chamber music. And then a blonde girl wearing a red dress that must have been riveted on opened the door about the middle of the second chorus.
7: Mm, I like Blues Surge. Has an effect on me.
0: It's the only thing in the closet.
7: You fill it out nice. But you don't look sick.
0: I want to see the doctor anyway.
7: Mm, come on in. We'll talk about it. Ah, you are tall, Mr.
0: Regan.
7: Regan.
0: Who are you, Florence Nightingale?
7: I hold the doctor's stethoscope. My name's Vivian Lytell.
0: Mind telling him I'm here?
7: He's busy. He just opened another bottle.
0: Well, I'm right on time.
7: Oh, Rex isn't sociable like me. He drinks alone. He gets more that way. Let me entertain you.
0: Easy, Angel. I don't know how to fix a fracture.
7: I've already got a man who can do that. I want one with brains.
0: What's the matter with the doctor?
7: Keeps his in a bottle. Hasn't used them for a long time now.
0: He's done all right.
7: This? He'd be selling papers if his wife hadn't left him a good insurance policy.
0: Don't you like his money?
7: Oh, don't get me wrong. It's just that the girl has feelings, too.
0: Yeah, they show.
7: I'm glad I met you. We're going to have some nice afternoons.
0: I thought you worked for a living.
7: Got lots of free time. Besides, I should have at least one outside interest.
0: Keep looking. You'll find one.
7: You smile good, but you talk nasty.
0: I only came to see Kingston.
7: Well, there's always a phone. Call and make an appointment. Now, get out.
1: Oh, Vivian, about... Oh, I didn't know you had company. I'll talk to you another time.
7: Just a minute, Doctor. This is Mr. Regan.
1: Huh?
7: He's your company, but he doesn't have a business card.
1: Oh. Well, look, Mr. Regan. I'm no longer in practice, just doing research on my own. I have all the medical equipment I can use. I turned all my patients over to another doctor.
0: I know one you forgot.
1: Well, tell me who.
0: Carmen Santino.
7: Carmen.
1: Go ahead, Vivian. I'll speak to Mr. Regan.
7: Watch yourself, Rex. He doesn't know how to be nice.
1: Will it take a minute?
7: I'll crack some ice. You'll need a drink.
1: She's a very fine nurse.
0: Yeah. It's a nice uniform.
1: Well, working on my own, very casual. You said I had a patient named Carmen... what was it?
0: Carmen Santino.
1: I'm afraid you're mistaken, Mr. Regan. Who told you that?
0: Well, I read about you in a letter.
1: It must have been another Kingston.
0: There's only one with a license.
1: You're a relative of the girl's?
0: Friend.
1: You're a detective, aren't you?
0: Yeah. Want to show me your files someday?
1: Why not today? This way, I keep them right here in my lap. Help yourself, Mr. Regan. Oh, you want a drink?
0: Too early.
1: You don't mind if I have one?
0: Your house. Hmm.
1: Didn't find anything?
0: Not under Santino. She could have used another name.
1: Oh, that's possible. When was I supposed to have treated her?
0: Well, about a year ago, according to this letter. Here, this is your picture.
1: No. I've never treated anyone who looks like that.
0: Sure.
1: Positive. What was her illness?
0: Might have had something to do with that stuff you're drinking. They die from it sometimes.
1: I see. You can't see it from this window. But just over the hill, my wife is buried. I had special permission from the county, of course, bury her on my property. She was a great comfort to me. We were very close. I haven't been the same since she passed away. And that is why I am no longer in practice.
0: I didn't ask for that.
1: Oh, but you did, with your eyes. You're a strange man. Do you enjoy making a living this way, prying into other people's lives, searching for what is best left alone?
7: He's still here, Rex?
1: Yes, Vivi. He's just leaving. You didn't find your way?
0: Yeah.
7: Well, bye, Blue Surge. You are a real disappointment.
0: Don't give up. I'll be back.
1: Don't bother, Regan. The doctor will be out.
0: Thing looked phony, like a fan dancer in long underwear. But when I left the two of them, I was beginning to get an idea, just beginning. I walked over the side of the hill to look at that grave. It was there, all right, like he said. Irene Kingston, 1922, 1948. Well, maybe that explained it. Maybe it didn't. I was remembering those New York labels I'd seen on my client's clothes. I called up a friend of mine in the CAA. He checked into it and told me nobody named Santino had come in from Rio on any flight in the last week. And the immigration people didn't have a passport or visa record on her either. I was home thinking about all this when my phone began ringing. It was Irene Santino, and she did all the talking.
8: I tried to get you at your office, Mr. Regan, but no one answered. I had to speak to you.
0: What about?
8: I phoned Carmen.
0: Say that again.
8: I phoned Carmen. Or rather, Carmen found me. I feel foolish now, calling you people in and all that. She came right to my apartment. Can you imagine she's been looking for me? Please thank Mr. Lyon for his kindness. And, Mr. Regan.
0: Yeah?
8: It's all confidential. I wouldn't want any of this to get to the wrong people.
0: Do you know some of the wrong kind?
8: Doesn't everyone? Well, goodbye.
1: Oh, Regan, you run any expenses on this Santino thing?
0: No.
1: Good, it's all over.
0: Well, how do you know? She just phoned me.
1: Just came from missing persons. There's a cop there named Perini. Got an eye like an eagle. Had that other picture of the Santino dame with me. He took one look at it and opened up a file.
0: What kind of file?
1: Dead and unclaimed.
0: What do you mean?
1: The county buried her. Carmen Santino's been dead a year.

0: This is CBS, and you are listening to The Story of the Lady from Brazil, tonight's adventure with Jeff Regan, investigator.
1: Well, it figured somebody was having nightmares. I didn't say anything to the lion and went down to the Hall of Records. It was a little guy sitting at the desk in vital statistics. His fingernails were dirty, and that wasn't a Harry Drucker haircut he was wearing. He was reading a dictionary. And he must have been at a good part, because he looked mad when I nudged him.
2: No, we're not in a bus, buddy, so just quit shoving.
1: I want some information.
2: Public servant, that's what I'm here for. What kind of information?
1: Death files.
2: You're such a morbid guy. You got lots of stuff on births and marriages. Why don't you ask me something about them?
1: A girl named Carmen Santino died about a year ago. Tell me what from.
2: Okay, take it easy. How do you spell it?
1: Just like it sounds.
2: Santino, huh? Yeah, Santino. What's this? Sabatini, Sailor, Sanaki, Sanford. Sanford, that's what happened to old Sandy. No wonder I ain't seen him around lately.
1: Just thought... Santino.
2: Oh, yeah, Santino, yeah. Yes. Santino, date of death, 15 October, 1948. Cause of death?
1: Alcoholic poisoning.
2: Yeah, that's right. How'd you get it?
1: Never mind. Who signed the certificate?
2: Rex J. Kingston, M.D.
1: Okay. Now, here's one more for you. Look up Irene Kingston.
2: The doc's wife?
1: Look it up.
2: Okay, yeah. Let's see. Kingsley. Oh, yeah. Kingston, Irene, 13 October, 1948.
1: Cause of death?
2: You guessed it again. The same. Alcoholic poisoning. Hey, this guy couldn't keep a patient.
1: Well, that filled it in. I could see the plot, but I wasn't sure of the ending. So I didn't waste any time getting over to Irene Santino's place. But I wasn't fast enough. The door was halfway open when I got there. All the company had left, but Irene was still around. She was sitting there looking at the phone like it was all she had to think about.
3: Miss Reed.
1: What's so funny?
3: Excuse me for not getting up, but I didn't expect you. I told you I found my sister tonight.
1: You told me, but you didn't tell me she was dead.
3: I didn't even tell you that I haven't got a sister. Did I?
1: Oh, come on, lady, give it to me. What are you talking about?
3: This little red spot on my arm. It doesn't look like my sister. But you just wait, Mr. Regan. You just wait.
1: Found a doctor on the floor below. He grabbed his black bag and went to work on her. She quieted down to a slow, inside giggle. Then went out all the way. The doctor got a hold of an ambulance and carted her off to a hospital. They just wheeled her out the door when the lion showed up.
4: Regan, did I see an ambulance out in front?
1: That's right. Your client was in it.
4: Huh?
1: Somebody stuffed her full of something and made her giggle.
4: I don't understand all this at all. I stopped by home to change to my dark suit so I could come by and bring Miss Santino the news of her sister's death. And what do I walk
1: into? You can save your tears, Fatso. She didn't come from Brazil and she wasn't rich.
4: That woman gave me $200 cash. There was nothing unreliable about her. We had a contract.
1: Well, New Year's coming up. You can use it for confession.
4: Now, see here, Regan.
1: Look at this picture.
4: Irene Santino. I have one just like it.
1: All right, draw some glasses on it. Add about 6 or 7 years.
4: I don't understand you, Regan. We're talking business and all at once we're playing
1: look,
4: games.
1: Look, when I came to see her tonight, she wasn't wearing her glasses. She looked a lot like the dame in this picture.
4: Well, of course she did. Naturally. That's her own sister.
1: She never had a sister.
4: Never had a sister? Then who did the county bury?
1: That's what I'm going to find out from a certain Dr. Kingston.
5: I had a feeling you'd be back. I built a fire.
1: I forgot the marshmallows.
5: We'll think of something else. I'm not mad anymore.
1: I'm still looking for your doctor.
5: Let me take care of you. I have a way with men.
1: Didn't we do all this once before?
5: Well, it's night now. I'm better with the lights low. You can ask me some questions. I know some swell answers.
1: I'll bet.
5: How do you like it?
1: Your way.
5: That's better. Now let's have a nice, quiet evening. Just you and me.
1: That why you wore that?
5: You like it?
1: You got talent, lady.
5: Well, discover me. There's been a famine of men like you.
1: You don't look underfed.
5: Come on, you haven't touched your drink.
1: I want to see him.
5: Oh, all right. We could have had such a nice evening. Rex.
6: What is it?
5: Mr. Regan's here again.
6: Oh, yeah. Hello, Regan. Didn't I tell you I'd be out?
1: You told me that, but you didn't tell me what I wanted to know. I had to go to Vital Statistics to get it.
6: What?
1: You don't have anything in your files about Carmen Santina, but you signed her death certificate.
6: Now, you get this, Regan. I don't have to talk to anyone who comes here without a warrant, and you haven't got one.
1: When I tell the city attorney's office what I've got, they'll have somebody out here to open that grave on the hill.
5: What do you mean, Regan?
1: Irene Kingston died 2 days before Carmen Santino of the same thing. Dr. Kingston signed both certificates, and he collects on his wife's insurance. Only I don't think his wife really died. I think that extra grave on the hill is window dressing.
6: My wife didn't die, Regan. Where is she now?
1: I don't know. But she could be around town using the name of Irene Santino. It was a shot in the dark, but it brought results. Kingston swung a lamp face around that connected on the side of my head. When I came to, I was in a white room in the back of the house. Nothing worked.
6: Irene, so would you please there. Bring a bottle?
1: Vivian was standing there with Kingston.
6: Oh, I don't.
1: He looked sick. Like an ostrich with
6: will
1: a sore
6: you
1: throat.
6: Please, Irene.
1: He had a needle in his hand.
6: I got the shakes.
5: You do it all right, Rex. Go ahead.
1: Same treatment you two tried to give Irene.
5: You should have stayed out, Regan.
1: I wanted one more look at you, baby.
5: I hate to see the nice ones go, but it'll be all over in a minute. All right, Rex.
6: Give me a drink, Vivian. I gotta have a drink.
1: It won't help. I found Irene in time. She's in a hospital.
6: What?
1: She's gonna live. She's gonna talk.
6: Oh, Irene's still alive?
5: Rex, give it to him, and then we'll clear out.
6: I didn't kill her. I didn't kill her.
5: You're better this time.
6: I can't.
5: Go ahead.
6: No, I won't.
5: I said go ahead. I'll shoot you, Rex. I'll shoot you if you don't.
6: No, you won't. It's all over, Vivian. It's all over.
1: But Kingston was too much for her. All of a sudden, it began going off. Vivian started to look pale. And then she went down. Slow.
6: Deserved that.
1: That's what you're going to tell the state?
6: Regan, is Irene really going to live?
1: That's what the doctor says.
6: Oh, good. Regan, look, no. Don't try to move. I gave you a shot of preparatory solution. You won't be able to move for another hour. I suppose I ought to run.
1: You won't get far.
6: I know. Listen to me. Irene is my wife. She's innocent of all this. When you tell the police the real story,
1: I haven't got it all. I know it started with Carmen Santino.
6: Oh, she stumbled in one night, dropped dead before I could do anything.
1: Alcohol.
6: Yeah. Before she died, she kept talking about a man named Martin.
1: Lives over on Laurel.
6: But I didn't get in touch with him. I had a better idea. She looked a great deal like my wife, Irene. It was really quite remarkable.
1: The insurance.
6: Yeah. Irene didn't want to do it, but she loved me, so she finally agreed to hide out in New York. I used one body for two death certificates, buried an empty box up on the hill. I was supposed to join Irene later. We were going to start a new life together.
1: Vivian.
6: Yeah. Vivian came along. I was drinking one night. She found out the truth. I was trapped. Would have stayed that way. Irene hadn't hired you.
1: I don't figure she made up that story about a sister from Brazil just to scare you into getting rid of Vivian.
6: It worked, too. I'm scared stiff.
1: Yeah, like that guy Martin said. Somebody gets scared, and everybody.
6: Regan, can you hear me?
1: Huh? Oh, sorry.
6: Stuff's making me sleep. Yeah, that'll wear off. I'm going now, Regan. See that Irene gets a fair shake.
1: I'll try. He picked up a bottle and started out the door. He didn't even look down at Vivian's body on the floor. I tried to move, but like you said, nothing worked. It was more than 2 hours before I could get to the phone and call homicide. And it was more than 2 days before I talked to the line.
4: Jeffrey, my boy, how are you feeling? Better?
1: Well, the fog's gone out of my head, if that's what you mean. Otherwise, I feel lousy.
4: Oh, don't take it so hard, my boy. All in a day's work. Besides, there's the brighter side. Yes, indeed.
1: Like what?
4: Well, for one thing, they got that Dr. Kingston. He only got as far as Las Vegas. Crime doesn't pay, Jeffrey. Crime just does not pay.
1: Doesn't, huh? What's this?
4: Now, wait a minute. Give me that.
1: Application. Consolidated insurance.
4: See, it's nothing, I tell you.
1: You mean to tell me you're going to try to collect rewards?
4: Well, we did expose an insurance fraud, and there's nothing in the world that stinks like a fraud.
1: I'll say.
4: Hey, wait a minute, Regan. Where are you going?
1: Out to buy an Airwick.

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0: Ethelbert, what on earth's going on over there?
1: Oh, that's great. I can't get her away from that piano.
0: Tell her to let Herman play.
1: Oh, great. That's enough. Thanks.
0: Besides, this is the famous noise abatement week.
2: Well, it may be famous, Casey, but it's not as famous as my favorite line. Anchor Hawking is the most famous name in glass.

Good evening, ladies and gentlemen. This is Tony Marvin. Every week at this time, the Anchor Hawking Glass Corporation of Lancaster, Ohio, and its more than 10,000 employees bring you another adventure of Casey, crime photographer, ace cameraman who covers the crime news of a great city. Written by Alonzo Dean Cole, our adventure for tonight, King of the Apes.

0: afternoon, the Blue Note Cafe, leaning comfortably on the bar, are Casey and Ann Williams. And behind the bar is Chief Custodian Ethelbert.
1: You and Miss Williams are going to the circus tonight, huh, Casey?
2: Yeah, we gotta go, pal. It's an assignment.
3: Every year, Ethelbert, he's found an excuse to go to the circus.
2: You think I'd like to go to the circus, honey?
4: Well, if you don't, you'd better reserve yourself a chair in the old men's home.
1: She's right, Casey. Any guy who can't enjoy the circus is slipping, and fast.
3: I love the clowns and the elephants.
1: I still like the brass bands and the peanuts and popcorn.
2: Well, I go for the lady bareback riders and the lady acrobats and the lady...
4: That's enough.
2: Well, I just wanted to establish that I'm not slipping, Annie. I'm simply matured, that's all.
1: What kind of assignment you two got at the big show?
3: Principally, we're covering the feature act, King of the Apes.
1: They say that's swell. According to pictures on the billboards, that fella, the king, keeps 20 or 30 giant gorillas under his complete control.
2: Now, circus posters sometimes exaggerate a little bit, Ethelbert. The 20 or 30 giant gorillas are really 6 orangutans.
3: And their trainer isn't the king. His name is King. Charles King.
1: Oh. But an orangutan is a pretty big monkey, eh?
2: Big enough. A full-grown male can break a couple of Joe Louis's in two.
1: Then I guess 6 orangutans are plenty for a guy to go into a cage alone with.
2: I'd say so. Well, we better get over to the circus, Annie. It's nearly time for our date.
4: Hurry up.
1: I thought you said you were going to the circus tonight.
3: We're interviewing Mr. King after the matinee performance. We're seeing the show tonight.
1: Oh.
2: Well, so long, pal.
3: So long, Ethelbert.
1: Have a good time, and don't let him lock you up in the monkey cage.
2: Nuts to you, pal. So long.
1: So long, Casey. And nuts to you.
2: Dressing room is this way, Annie.
3: The afternoon show is still going on. If you let Pete put on back curtain.
2: Oh, no. Look, we'll see the whole thing from out front tonight, Annie. Step you here now, the grand finale.
3: Oh, yeah, I guess it is. The clowns are coming from the ring. Oh, let's walk.
2: Oh, I've seen clowns before. We've got a date,
3: oh,
2: Annie.
3: Oh, just a minute, Casey.
2: Oh, okay. Nice looking, performers coming through the curtains now. That one in the black spangled tights has got beautiful eyes.
3: We'll find Mr. King.
2: No, I'm in no hurry, Annie.
3: We've got a date.
2: Huh? Oh. Okay. That's the star dressing room there.
3: Well, give a knock.
2: Oh, wait a minute. There's several star dressing rooms. Well, here's the one with the king's name
5: on
2: it.
5: Don't you dare call me that.
6: I'll call your words and I'll catch you with that fond of banana again.
5: Don't get a knot, you big closer.
3: A little argument inside that room, Casey.
2: Who's king?
5: I'm set up with your jealousy. If I feel like talking to a man, any man, I'm going.
6: I'm not
5: going to
6: speak up in corners with Finelli again.
5: Try and stop me.
6: I'll stop you.
5: Don't you put your hands on me. Don't
2: time to break this up, Ann.
3: That knocks to do it.
6: Who's that?
2: Miss Williams and Casey in the Morning Express. If you're Mr. King, your press agent made a date for us to see you.
6: Oh, yes, of course. Yeah, just a moment.
3: All right. End of the battle, Casey.
2: It is.
6: Please come in.
2: Well, thank you.
6: Miss Williams and Mr. Casey, you said?
2: That's right.
6: I'm Charles King. Nice to know both of you.
2: Nice to know you.
3: Mr. King.
6: Allow me to present my wife.
2: King?
7: How do you do? You'll excuse me, I'll be running along.
6: Wait, Bernice.
7: Yeah?
6: This lady and gentleman are going to do a feature story about the act. Don't you want to stay?
7: Your act, Charlie. They don't want to interview me. See you later.
6: I'd like you to stay.
7: I've got some shopping to do. Nice to meet you, Miss Williams and Mr. Casey. So long.
2: So long.
6: My wife is always on the go, as you Americans say. You pardon her, I'm sure.
3: Certainly.
6: I'm very grateful for this visit. Publicity is the lifeblood of show business. Perhaps I'd better take you downstairs to the animal room. The three of us and my orangutans can get acquainted all at the same time.
2: Uh-huh.
6: I fancy that's what you wish.
2: Yeah, that's it.
3: Yeah.
6: Come on, then we'll walk down that ramp to the animal room.
2: Uh-huh. Careful, Annie. Well,
6: Bernice.
5: What?
6: I thought you were going shopping.
5: I am. I just stopped to talk a minute with Mr. Finelli.
8: Hello, Charlie.
6: Hello, Finelli. You better get your shopping done, Bernice.
5: Okay. See you later, Luigi.
8: Sure, Bernie. Mrs. King.
6: Miss Williams, if you and Mr. Casey will excuse me, I want to word with that man.
3: Yes, of course.
2: Yeah, go ahead. Can.
6: Thanks. Just a moment, Finelli.
3: This seems to be the old triangle business.
2: And how?
3: That Finelli is good looking.
2: And so is Mrs. King. They're both young.
3: King must be 50.
2: Oh, easy. But he looks like a tough guy to tangle with. He seems to be quietly laying down a little law to Mr. Finelli over there.
6: Thanks for waiting for me.
2: Not at all. It's all right.
6: Here's the ramp. The cage of my beast found far from the bottom.
2: That guy you were talking with had on tights, Mr. King. What is he, an acrobat?
6: He's a wire walker.
2: Oh.
6: Do you good people know very much about orangutans?
2: Practically nothing.
4: We've seen a couple in the zoo.
6: Then perhaps you'd like to have a little basic information for your story, Miss Williams.
4: Yes, I would.
6: But the orangutan is found only in Borneo and Sumatra. In size, he's the second of the great apes, ranking next to the gorilla. In intelligence, though some place the chimpanzee in a higher category, I rank the orangutan first. There's other animals in those two cages.
4: Casey, we've never seen an orangutan like that big fellow at the zoo.
6: Oh, that's Limbo. He's a full-grown male. If he stood upright, which he seldom does, he'd be 5 feet 7 inches tall. And he tips the scale at 22 stone, about 300 pounds.
2: Mm. Why do you keep him alone in that cage? Is he vicious? Or...
6: No, I'm keeping Limbo separate temporarily because he hasn't been very well.
2: Oh.
6: I'm quite worried about him. Without Limbo, I wouldn't have the same accident. Well, I'm fond of the old fellow.
4: Seems pretty fond of you. Casey, you see him reach out his hand to Mr. King like a big child?
2: Yeah.
6: I let him take my hand and put his other long arm around my neck.
2: I wouldn't want him that close to me, brother.
6: I wouldn't dare to miss the familiarity from the one in the next stage.
2: Oh, he doesn't like you, huh?
6: Oh, he doesn't like anybody. Fear of Nimbo is the only thing that keeps Dillinger in his place.
4: Dillinger?
6: I call him that because he's a public enemy, Miss Williams.
4: Oh.
9: Hello, boss.
6: Oh, hello, Joe. I was beginning to wonder where you were.
9: I was out getting some fresh medicine for Nimbo.
6: You know, I never want these animals left alone. Where's Tyon?
9: He has probably gone for a drink. That man is no good.
6: Yes, I know that, but... He knows big apes.
9: Because he is a little ape himself. Better you should send him back to Borneo where we got him.
6: I'll have another talk with Tyon. Oh, excuse me, Miss Williams, Mr. Casey. This is Joanna Fleet, my chief assistant.
4: Mr. Fleet?
2: Hi, Mr.
6: Joanna knows as much more about orangutans as I do. He was born in Dutch Borneo and talks their language.
9: I talk Dutch and English, not ape talk. That is for men like that Tyon.
2: Tyon,
6: my second assistant. He's a Dayak.
2: Oh, this...
6: a Borneo tribesman. You could write a few colorful lines about him, Miss Williams.
9: It's feeding time. I go get fruit for your aide.
4: He's a pleasing character, Casey.
2: Yeah.
6: I heard what you said, Miss Williams. Joanne Philip is, well, it isn't easy to find men who can properly care for orangutans, and he knows the beast. Same as Pastor Tyon, who is, as you Americans might say, another stinker.
10: Hey, Batman!
6: Oh, there he is. Joe says you were left to watch those animals, Tyon.
10: Orangutan not go away when locked in cage. Tyon get safety, go for that drink.
6: You're always getting a drink, and I'd like you to...
10: And if Tyon don't be more good, you send him back chop-chop quick to Borneo. you don't do that, boss man. You need Tyon.
6: All right. Here's a fresh bottle of medicine. Give him some.
10: Okay, boss man. First I tell him I gonna do him good.
4: He's chattering to that big ape. Yeah. See in the ape answers.
2: Well, I'm going to get some pictures of this. It's terrific.
6: Tyon seems to really talk ape language, Miss Williams. The backs believe orangutans have a language, and some men learn it.
2: That ought to be a good shot. Here comes Fleet. I'll get one of him feeding it.
10: Hey, boss man. Nimbo, he no look good in the eye, and his tongue very dry. He more sick than before.
9: Better you should not have him work tonight.
6: Jack's never so good without Nimbo, Joe.
9: Never will it be so good if Nimbo die.
6: Oh, well, the two of you are right, I suppose. I shan't work him tonight.
4: Oh, then Casey and I won't see him in your act.
6: And I'm sorry, Miss Williams. You won't see him tonight.

0: savage beast that has ever been witnessed in the history of the universe.
1: Here, Danny, this is King Danny.
2: You're throwing up a cage, King.
0: Most dangerously intelligent animals known to man are orangutans.
1: Well, that nimble show is dangerous and wise.
0: One man dares to enter the cage alone and unarmed and to bend them to his superior will. Ladies and gentlemen, the outstanding, unexcelled star attraction of the circus world, King of the Apes!
1: Boy, that was some build-up, wasn't it, huh?
2: Oh, Mr. King looks nice in that jungle explorer's outfit, doesn't he?
1: Yeah. His wife isn't half bad in her shorts.
2: She is not in the cage.
1: Oh, she's just outside over on the left there, eh?
2: Oh, let's see. Look, David. They're letting the ape in the ring cage now from the wagon.
1: Yeah, that Joe Flair is superintending the job.
2: I don't see Brian.
1: Oh, he's around somewhere, I imagine.
2: Dillinger's coming into the cage now. Ooh, he's a mean-looking animal.
1: Mm. I'm sorry we're not going to see Nimble do his stuff. He's a real star, in fact.
2: Yeah, and King depends on him. He told me he doesn't have to carry that big whip in the ring with him when Nimble's there.
1: Yeah,
2: he's
1: the boss. Look, Annie, look. The big monks are going to ride those tricycles. Look at that, Annie.
2: I thought you didn't care for circuses.
1: Well, it's part of my job to come here and take pictures, that's all.
2: What was that?
1: Funny cry, wasn't it? Animal or something, I guess.
2: Hey, those big apes stop riding in that cart.
1: Yeah.
2: King can't get them to start again. Seem to be listening.
1: There goes again. Hey, look at Dillinger.
2: He's grabbed Mr. King. He's trying to.
1: He's got him on that phone, Annie. Annie, I'm going to shoot some pictures of this. That cry we heard, Annie. I've got a hunch this wasn't any accident.
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0: Mr. King of the Apes was buried this morning, huh, Casey?
1: That's right, Ethelbert. Yeah, Miss Williams and I just came from his funeral.
0: I suppose the circus folks gave him a big send-off.
2: They did. The funeral was a circus in itself, complete with brass bands. And Mrs. King gave a fine center ring performance.
0: What do you mean?
1: Well, she put on a big act, Ethelbert. She shed crocodile tears all over the place.
2: And we think she cared about as much for her husband as I care for, well, our 1940 model spring hat.
0: Was that Wire Walker Finelli there who you think is her boyfriend?
1: No, he didn't come to the funeral. Neither did Payan.
0: Payan's the other fellow who was King's assistant, huh?
1: Yeah, the Dyak from Borneo.
2: Who's inherited King's place in the act.
0: You think one of them people had something to do with King's death, don't you?
1: King was crushed to death by that big orangutan, Dillinger. After he and the other apes in the ring had shown a marked reaction to the peculiar animal cries that everybody heard. Miss Williams and I had seen and heard Payan talking to Nimble that afternoon, and a lot of the circus people really believe that he has a special way of communicating with apes.
2: And fantastic as it may seem, Ethelbert, those cries made by Payan could have instructed Dillinger to turn on his master.
1: That isn't fantastic at all, Annie. Not a bit. Dogs, horses, and lots of animals instinctively react to certain sounds, don't they?
0: Well, sure. It ain't hard to teach a pooch to sick 'em.
1: Well, that's right.
0: He wasn't seen by anybody when them cries were heard, was he? Payan, I mean.
1: According to his story, he'd had a few drinks too many and was sleeping them off in the animal's feed room.
2: Another thing, Ethelbert, an expert from the zoo has examined Nimbu, and he says the big ape wasn't naturally sick. He'd been doped.
1: Nimbu was the boss monk, and he liked King. He had to be taken out of the act before Payan could do anything with Dillinger.
0: What are the cops doing about all this?
1: Nothing. Nothing they can do. There's no way of proving that those cries had anything to do with King's death. So it goes down in the books as, what do they call it, an accident incident to a hazardous profession, and that's that.
2: And we can't even hint at our suspicions in the paper, Ethelbert, without letting the Express in for a libel suit.
1: Yeah, but in my book, Payan caused the death of Charles King, and I think Mrs. King put him up to it.
2: She's now free to play around with Finelli.
1: And Mrs. King owns the act since her husband's death. I'm sure that she, Finelli, and Payan were together in this thing.
0: No, excuse me, there's the bar.
1: Go ahead, Sal. Go ahead.
0: Hello, Blue Note Cafe. Ethelbert speaking. Yeah, just a minute. Your city editor, Casey.
1: No, I'll give him.
0: Here.
1: Hello, Bert. Yes, I'm here again. What? What happened at the Hippodrome?
2: Hippodrome?
0: That's where the circus is.
1: Tell me that again, Bert. We'll get over there right away. So long.
2: What is it, Casey?
1: Finelli has been murdered.
2: Finelli?
1: And Payan has been arrested for the killing.
2: Casey?
1: Annie, this doesn't add up. It just doesn't add up at all.
2: How was Finelli killed, Captain Morgan?
3: The same way Marie Antoinette was. His head was cut off.
1: Oh, holy.
3: The lethal instrument in this case was a curved, razor-edged Dyak knife. It's been identified as belonging to that Borneo native, Tyan, who was found in his dressing room, dead drunk, with a murder knife beside him shortly after the murder was discovered.
1: Did you sober him up enough to talk?
3: He was able to deny that he'd killed anyone. Drunk or sober, nearly all killers can do that.
1: Yeah, but why should he have killed Finelli, though, huh?
3: Well, the guy's only one generation out of the jungle, and he was drunk. That's two reasons.
1: Yeah,
3: well,
1: wait a minute, though, Logan. Tyan had just landed himself a sweet job. He'd become the big shot in a big feature act owned by Mrs. King. Oh, why should he pitch his big chance away and his life besides by killing our boyfriend? That doesn't add up.
3: Look, this Tyan is a semi-savage from Borneo. He was lit to the skylight.
1: Well,
3: the murder weapon belonged to him, and we found it beside him. Now, Casey, take your little camera in hand and shoot pretty pictures for the paper. I've got important police work to do. So long, Miss Williams. Try to keep Casey from straining his brain.
1: Wise guy, Logan.
2: He's right about Tyan, Casey.
1: Is he?
2: Of course he is. We're seeing a nice example of poetic justice. Mrs. King has Tyan arrange her husband's death so she can have Finelli. And then Tyan destroys the man she wanted and himself at the same time. And now she's without a husband, without a boyfriend, and without a means of making a living. She has no one who can work those apes.
1: Wait a minute. Yes, she has. Johannes Fleet.
2: say, I'd forgotten about him.
1: Yeah, so had I almost. Annie, from the first, we've been wrong about this whole setup. Can't you see it, Annie? Flea, it's the guy.
2: Why?
1: Well, because he knows more about big apes than King does. I think Johannes Flea doped Nimble and gave that cry that caused Dillinger to kill King. And then when Tyan was put in King's place, Flea pulled a second murder and framed Tyan for it.
2: Well, where do we go from here?
1: Well, we... I don't know.
2: That's a help.
1: Now, wait a minute, Annie. Give me a chance to think here. All right. You'll go to Bernice King.
2: Mrs. King?
1: Yes. Spinelli's death puts her in the clear. Flea, it's been the whole works. And she can help us get the goods on him.
2: How?
1: Come on. We're going to pay her a call, Annie. And on the way, we'll pick up that wise guy, Logan.
2: I think you're right, Mr. Casey.
1: Thanks,
4: Miss. You're more easily sold than I am, Mrs. King. I think he's altogether wrong.
1: You would, Logan.
2: Whether he's right or wrong, Captain, I'll take any chance to get the man who may have caused my husband's death. You've been frank with me, Mr. Casey. You think I was in love with Luigi Finelli. I wasn't. If I looked twice at any man, he'd begin to spy on me, question me. But Finelli, I was deliberately trying to pay him off for the unhappiness his jealousy had caused me. Miss Williams, another woman would realize how I felt, what I was doing.
5: Well, I do realize, Mrs. King.
2: Now Charlie's gone. If I could only bring him back, he could be jealous, he could beat me, anything.
1: We're very sorry, Mrs. King.
2: I won't cry anymore. What do you want me to do, Mr. Casey?
1: Well, first, I want you to give Dillinger some of the same harmless dope we think was fed to Nimble. So Flea will think that he's sick and we'll have to stay with him tonight.
4: I don't get it, Casey.
2: No, neither do I.
1: Well, there's more than one way to trip up a murderer. Now, tonight, Mrs. King, you will go to the animal room and talk with Flea. Logan and I will be hidden behind the cages. Now, here's what I want you to say.

0: What are you doing here so late, Mrs. King?
1: I've come to talk to you, Joe.
0: Bart Dillinger? Where's your worries about that orangutan? I'm taking good care of him.
1: I'm sure you are. You figure he and all my other orangs belong to you now, and you've become king of the apes.
0: That's right. You can't work them in the ring.
1: I imagine you expect an increase in pay.
0: I wasn't going to rush you on this, Mrs. King, but since you bring the matter up, suppose we make it from now on. I take all the monies from the act and pay you 10% of the net.
1: You want 90%, huh?
0: Well, is that not fair enough for an indispensable man?
1: Joe, you're going to work for me in your new job for less money.
0: Are you crazy?
1: You see, if you don't accept my terms, I'm going to tell the police some things I know.
0: What do you mean?
1: I know who really killed Finelli and my husband.
0: Oh, you know that, Mrs. King.
1: I was here last night when Finelli was killed. I saw something.
0: If you was here last night and saw something, why didn't you tell the cops?
1: I got a better idea. I'm a businesswoman, Joe. It occurred to me that you'd work very cheap in order to escape the electric chair.
0: Mrs. King, you did a very foolish thing in coming here tonight.
1: Why?
0: The police will think you was worried about poor sick Dillinger. You was foolish enough to enter his cage while I was out of the room.
1: What are you talking about?
0: I'm putting you in his cage. Dillinger will do the rest, as he did for your husband.
1: Let me go.
0: Oh, no.
1: No.
0: As I kill your husband, as I kill Finelli, how I kill you.
2: Let go, Morgan. Take him up here.
3: Oh, cop.
2: Take him up and let go of that woman.
4: Oh, so this was all a trick.
2: Let go of Mrs. King, I said.
1: I washed you up, Joe.
2: Oh, no, cop. To get me, you got to shoot through this woman. And I got the gun, too.
1: Captain Logan, he's holding
2: you. You can't get out of here, Fred.
4: Look, I got my gun at this woman's back. If I do not go free, she dies.
1: You'll kill me, Captain.
2: Got it, Logan.
4: All of you, bent over by the wall. All right. Now, Mrs. King, Rico.
2: You'll never get away with this.
4: I'll take my chances on that. Now walk in front of me, out these cages, and slow, Mrs. King.
1: I will.
2: Down! Big Ace got him on the throat.
5: Got to bust that cage. Come on, help me pull him away from that orange, CC.
2: All right.
5: Wait, he dropped him. Look, his neck is broken. He's dead.
1: He saved my life.
5: Take it easy.

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0: I suppose they've let that little guy Tyan out of jail now, huh, Miss Williams?
1: Yes, Ethelbert, after Captain Logan gave him a long talk about the electric chair he'd been so close to.
0: Yeah, it made such an impression on Tyan that he took the pledge never to drink again. And he'll be back in the act as King of the Apes tonight.
1: And Casey and I are going to the circus again tonight to watch him work with Nimble.
0: Hey, as a matter of fact, the performance will start in half an hour, Annie. We'd better get over there.
2: The ape acts don't go on till late, does it?
1: Oh, almost at the end of the show, Ethelbert.
2: But you're going to see the whole show again?
1: That's Casey's idea.
0: There's a lady acrobat I want to look at again, Anne. She has a beautiful eye.
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I'm Photographer is directed by John Leek. 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Herman Chittison is the Blue Note pianist. 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
1: From Hollywood, it's time now for Edmund O'Brien as...
2: Johnny Dollar.
3: I received a message you called. This is Roy Underwood.
2: Oh, yes, Mr. Underwood. 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
3: That's what the message said.
2: I wondered when I could see you, find out if you have any idea who stole it.
3: I'll be in my apartment for the rest of the night, and I'll tell you everything you need to know. I know who stole it, and I think I know where you can find her.
2: Well, you make it sound very simple, Mr. Underwood. I'll see you after dinner. Say 8:30.
1: 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America's fabulous freelance insurance investigator.
2: 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The following is an accounting of expenditures during my investigation.

0: of the Virginia Town Matter. Expense account item 1, $20, transportation and incidentals between Hartford and the Hotel Bentley, New York City. I contacted the policyholder, Roy Underwood, and at 8:45 that first night, I arrived at the 63rd Street apartment. The meeting was not in private.
1: We can go in the study.
0: Well, maybe I shouldn't have interrupted you tonight.
1: Oh, won't take long. I'll be right back. A little business.
2: But what am I going to do with him? He just sits there with that character and ignores me.
1: Oh, sure, Ellie. Sure. I'll talk to you about it in a minute. Excuse me. I hope you'll pardon my not introducing you to you.
0: I will.
1: Gets a little out of hand sometimes. Here. There's whiskey on the table if you want it.
0: No, thanks. This jewelry you report is stolen. I have a description. Will you look at it? Tell me if it's right.
1: Yeah. Yes, this is correct. They were stolen by a woman named Virginia Town.
0: You're sure of that?
1: Oh, yes, I'm sure of it. She was here at a party, very much like this one. I saw her leave with them.
0: You didn't try to stop her?
1: Of course I did. It's not my responsibility to place the thief under arrest.
0: Did you notify the police?
1: No, I was going to, but I thought better of it next morning. I wanted to give her a chance to think twice, too. If she'll bring them back, I won't swear out a complaint.
0: The pieces are all women's jewelry. 2 bracelets and 3 rings.
1: Yes, I buy odd pieces when I can at a reasonable price.
0: How did she manage to get hold of them?
1: They were in my dresser drawer. She put them on. I told her to take them off. She refused and left.
0: Mm-hmm. You mentioned on the phone that you thought you knew where I could find this Virginia Town.
1: Well, I'm not sure, you understand. I tried to phone her at her apartment, but she'd moved out. Then I called her closest friend, a girl called Frances Adams. She said she didn't know where Virginia was, but I think she was lying. I think Virginia was right there.
0: Where do I find this Frances Adams?
1: Oh, her flat's in Lexington, near 40th. She's a Czech girl at the top hat and works till 4 in the morning. I'll give you her address.
0: Before I left, I was shown a posed photograph of Virginia Town inscribed to Roy with more thanks than I can ever say. I didn't keep the photograph, but the vision of the face in it stayed with me. On Roy Underwood's hunch where Virginia Town might be, I cabbed to the address of a friend on Lexington.
3: Just a second, Phil. I didn't take... Oh.
0: Miss Virginia Town?
3: Who are you?
0: My name is Dollar. I'm an insurance investigator. I'm here to talk to you about some jewelry owned by Mr. Roy Underwood.
3: What?
0: May I come in, please?
3: Yes. Roy sent you here?
0: I'm working for the insurance company. Roy said he thought you might be found here.
3: And he said the jewelry was his.
0: That's right. He said you stole it.
3: But that's not true. He gave it to me. One of the bracelets for Christmas last year, the other for my birthday, and the rings at other times.
0: You have proof of that?
3: Proof? He knows he gave them to me.
0: I said proof. My instinct was that something like this might be the case. But the people who hired me can't consider the personal angles.
3: I should have expected something like this.
0: Underwood has proof of ownership. He insured the pieces to himself, and he undoubtedly has bills of sale. You'll have to give it all back, or he'll go to the police.
3: I can't give it all back. I sold one of the bracelets.
0: Well, you can buy it again.
3: No, I couldn't possibly. I sold it at a low price because I didn't have any money and I had to live.
0: You must have friends. Can't you borrow enough to get it back?
3: I have friends, but they're the ones I had before I met Roy. One's a hat check girl like I was, another's a cab driver. That's who I thought was at the door when you knocked. They're not the kind of people who can scrape up $1,500 at the drop of a hat.
0: Is that what you need?
3: At least that. Not much of a market for things like that bracelet. I had to take a cut price. That or wait months for a buyer. But I had a right to sell it. It was mine. I didn't steal it.
0: He said you did. He said you took it and the rest of the stuff out of his dresser drawer.
3: That's not true.
0: There was a party going on?
3: Yes.
0: Did you go into his room?
3: Yes, to tell him that I didn't want to see him anymore. He laughed at me and said I'd come back to him any time he wanted me to. I guess this is what he meant.
0: If you were in there alone with him, it's his word against yours. As I said, he has proof of ownership. I'm afraid you're really in trouble.
3: Unless I crawl back. That'll be Phil. Just a second, Phil. I don't know how he's going to take the news. There's nothing to do but tell him.
0: Phil's last name is Kelly. It matched his appearance. He was over 40, red hair beginning to gray. As he listened, his heavy, freckled hands started to clench and unclench. And the look in his eyes convinced me more than her words that Virginia Town was telling the truth. The rest of the story came out. Underwood had gotten her into a few chorus lines after he'd talked her out of a job in a nightclub. Not because she had any outstanding talent except beauty, but because of his influence. When he stopped using that to her advantage, there was no more work.
3: Till I finally got it through my empty head that the farther in debt I got, the more he enjoyed it. So I stopped it the only way I knew how. I told him it was finished, and it was.
4: And she's no thief. She sold only what was hers. She didn't steal them gewgaws.
0: It's not what I think, Kelly. It's what the police can pile up in the way of evidence.
4: Well, then, the truth of it is, I sold the bracelet. I stole it from her. I stole it from her, and that's why she can't give it back. Tell him that and see what he can pile up against me.
0: Now, wait a minute, Kelly.
3: Phil, now you're being ridiculous.
4: No, I'm not.
3: There's no reason to bother Mr. Dollar with all this. It's his job to return the jewelry if he can, and that's all.
4: But you're not going to see Virginia arrested because of the personal feelings of this scum now, are you?
0: No, I'm not, if I can help it.
4: Well, it's better.
3: What are you going to do, Mr. Dollar?
0: Well, I'm going to give you some time to try to raise some money. I'm overstepping my bounds, but I think you deserve a break. I'll stall Underwood for 2 days. Tell him I haven't found you. That's tomorrow and the next day. That's the best I can do.
4: That'll be time enough. And I'll deliver his blasted gewgaws myself with a slug in the teeth to boot.
3: I don't know how to thank you, Mr. Dollar.
0: Forget it. I'll check back with you tomorrow. I felt justified in letting personal feelings rule me for that short time at least, because I was sure the company wouldn't want to be used in any kind of a blackmail scheme. I met Frances Adams, the girl with whom Virginia was sharing the apartment, when I checked the progress the following afternoon. When I went back that evening, a couple of $100 had come in, and Kelly was out trying to raise more. I stayed there alone with Virginia, waiting for him to come back. And I caught myself thinking less about my part of it, and more about the way she was facing what could be in her future. She was uncomplaining, and almost naively brave about accepting the possible results of the mistake she had made. I returned to my hotel and called Underwood. I knew I was on thin ice when I stalled him one more day, but it had to end that third night when she calmly gave me the latest development.
3: We couldn't buy the bracelet if we had $5,000, Johnny.
0: I don't get it.
3: It's been cut up. Even one of the larger diamonds has been cut.
0: When did this come out?
3: This afternoon, about 4:00.
0: Why didn't you call me then?
3: Because I didn't want anybody else to be here when I told you about it.
0: Well, that doesn't seem to make my next move any easier. I'll have to go to Underwood tomorrow morning.
3: I know you will. That's why I wanted to tell you this way. Because the next time I see you, you won't be my friend. You'll be just another man with some evidence. I've grown used to you as a friend, Johnny.
0: I'm sorry it had to happen this way.
3: No matter how it happened, I'm glad it did. You think we could forget all of it? Or we should take me someplace?
0: We can try. Where do you want to go?
3: Any place. Just have a couple of drinks. I don't care. I just want to go someplace with you. Come on, get up.
0: Sure. Hey.
3: What, Johnny?

0: onto it.
1: Carrion, what was this nonsense you were talking on the phone? That you thought the insurance company would be willing not to prosecute if the loss was made up? Who's going to make up the loss?
0: Forget it, Emmelin.
1: You think that's any way to stop crime?
0: I said forget it.
1: I certainly intend to.
0: I've got your stuff.
1: I was willing to show some leniency if everything was returned, but I'd be a fool.
0: The missing piece is listed as worth $2,400. If you'll sign this claim, I'll turn it into the company. Here's my pen.
1: Thank you. Can't afford to be taken advantage of by every beautiful young thing that happens along. Here you are.
0: Thanks.
1: Well, to thank you for what you've done.
0: It's nothing but a job, Underwood. Nothing but a job. It was a quarter after 12 when I left Underwood's apartment. I had to make my own report on the matter to the police, and that took until 2:30. I then had lunch and went back to my hotel to pack, planning to leave for Hartford as soon as possible. It wasn't very soon. Come.
2: Mr. Dollar?
0: Yeah?
2: Lieutenant Brinker, homicide.
0: What's up, Lieutenant?
2: You made a report earlier this afternoon on some jewelry owned by one Roy Underwood that had been stolen and then partially returned.
0: I did.
2: I guess we need another statement from you. Stuff is missing again, and Roy Underwood has been shot to death. Come on.

We will return you to the second act of Yours Truly, Johnny Dollar, in just a moment. Gay, tuneful, funny, and laden with loot. It's the hour-long Sing It Again, which comes to you every Saturday on most of these same CBS stations. Jan Murray makes for the laughs and buzzes listeners from coast to coast, asking the solution to the Phantom Voice mystery, offering $1,000 in cash if you get it right. Be listening for Jan Murray and Sing It Again later tonight on CBS. Now with our star, Edmund O'Brien, we return you to the second act of Yours Truly, Johnny Dollar.

0: On the way to headquarters with Lieutenant Brinker, I learned that Underwood had been killed in his apartment. The report had been phoned in by the building manager at 2:20 that afternoon when he heard the screaming of Alice Breen. She was the drunken young woman I'd run into the first night on the case. She was being held as a material witness. In spite of the fact that the jewelry was again missing, the police took a dim view of her story that she'd entered the apartment and found Underwood dead. As far as I was concerned, there were a number of things I wish I hadn't done and a number of things I wish I hadn't said in my first report to the police.
1: Now, you stated that after 3 days of searching, you found the suspect in the original theft this morning, recovered the stolen property, minus one item, and returned it to the owner. Do you think that between the time you found this Virginia town and started back to Underwood's apartment, somebody could have learned about the jewelry and followed you?
0: I'm not sure. If somebody knew about it and planned to steal it, I don't know why they didn't steal it from the town girl.
1: According to your report, this Virginia town told you she considered the property in question to be a series of gifts.
0: That's what she said.
1: If that were true, do you think she would have conspired to armed robbery to regain it?
0: I don't know. Why are you working these possibilities over, Lieutenant?
1: I'm trying to eliminate them as possibilities. This Alice Breen, we know she was involved with Underwood. We're told he was pretty ruthless in getting rid of women he was through with. Motive of passion would be easier to work with.
0: I haven't heard her whole statement.
1: She hasn't made a decent one. But what she told the manager doesn't jibe with what she told us.
0: Lieutenant, I can recheck the town girl's statements and maybe get something if you'll let me do it alone.
1: Why should we do that?
0: You don't have to. She knows my sympathies are with her. I think she was getting a bad deal from Underwood, and she knows I think so.
1: You've got a good record here in New York, Dollar. You think you might do better alone? I guess I can take a chance on you. You've got quite a bit at stake yourself, haven't you?
0: What do you mean by that?
1: I sent some men to Virginia Town's place. She wasn't there, but the girl she lives with was. What she told my men makes it sound like you found her before you said you did.
0: You can still take a chance on me, Lieutenant.
1: I hope so, Dollar.
0: By the time I got to the Lexington Avenue apartment, the roommate, Francis Adams, was gone, too. But through his cab company, I did locate Phil Kelly.
2: I swear I didn't even know about it. I was brought up to mourn the dead, but if you'll excuse me, I can't bring myself to it this time.
0: Well, that's hardly the point. Where's Virginia?
2: I don't know.
0: Where's Francis Adams?
2: I don't know that either. This is a work day. I've been on the go since morning.
0: Where would Virginia go? You must have an idea.
2: From what I've seen, I wouldn't be at all surprised if she wasn't looking as hard for you as you are for her. Have you thought of that?
0: Why would she do that?
2: You don't know. Well, come.
0: She has the strongest motive for the killing so far. If I can't find her, I'll have to tell the police that's why she's hiding.
2: Now, that isn't so at all.
0: What other reason would she have? They'll ask me that, and I'll have to answer them.
2: She's no murderess.
0: Well, she's acting mighty like one.
2: Get into the cab. I'll take you to her.

0: That's the door there. I won't go in with you if you don't mind.
1: I don't know she's there.
0: She's there.
1: Okay. I've got a check on you, Kelly.
2: Who is it, Phil?
1: It's Dollar. Let me in.
2: Dollar. Why did you come here? Who told you where I was?
1: What are you doing here?
2: It's none of your business. You did your job, didn't you? You told me last night that no matter what your personal feelings were, you had to do your job. Well, you did it. Why can't you leave me alone now?
1: If he was still alive, I couldn't.
2: Still alive?
1: The police have been looking for you.
2: Roy Underwood's dead?
1: You didn't know?
2: Of course I didn't know. Johnny.
1: Why are you hiding?
2: Because I didn't want to be arrested. You told me Roy was going to swear out a complaint.
1: You didn't have a chance to. Starting at about 1 o'clock this afternoon, where have you been?
2: Here. Johnny, please.
1: How did you get here?
2: What difference does that make?
1: Kelly bring you?
2: No.
1: And how did he know where you were?
2: Johnny, I came here because you said Roy could swear out a complaint and it was his word against mine and that somebody in my spot didn't have much of a chance.
1: I wish you'd been as truthful with me.
2: What do you mean?
1: You've lied to me.
2: No, I haven't.
1: Yes, you have. Now I realize they were stupid, obvious lies. And I believed them because I wanted to believe them.
2: Johnny.
1: You told me Underwood gave you those things as presents. Christmas, birthdays, and so on.
2: It's true.
1: The police have learned that he bought all of the pieces on the same day at an auction. Year before last.
2: I didn't know that. I don't care when he bought them. He gave them to me.
1: You didn't tell me until last night that the bracelet you sold had been cut up. The police learned that the jeweler who bought it told you he was going to cut it up.
2: Right, I did lie. You offered me 2 days to try and think of something to do.
1: I gave you 3, and I'm in trouble because of them.
2: Is that all they mean?
1: Yeah. Now that's all they mean.
2: Johnny, how can you say that?
1: Because your lies have made you a lot less beautiful than I thought you were.
2: Johnny.
1: I have to clear myself with the police. Not only about robbery, but about murder now. The only way I can do that is to take you in. Let you clear up your lies. If you can.
2: I'm sorry, Johnny.
1: About what?
2: That it had to be this way. I'm sorry.
1: If you're ready to go, there's a cab waiting. It was a silent trip to police headquarters in Kelly's taxi. And Lieutenant Brinker allowed me the privilege of being present while he questioned Virginia for 2 hours. When it was finished, Alice Breen, the material witness, was released, and I walked out of the building into a murky New York evening.
3: Mr. Dollar.
1: You still here, Kelly?
3: Where else would I be?
1: You want to drive me back to my hotel?
3: Sure, get in. When's she coming out?
1: I don't think she is, Kelly.
3: Why not?
1: Well, they're building up quite a case against her.
3: What about? Not killing that scum.
1: Yeah.
3: She didn't do it, and you know it.
1: I don't know, Kelly.
3: Well, I do. I know where she came from, and I know what she is. She had nothing for so long that when that Underwood gave her his line and made his rotten promises, she thought it was heaven opening up to her. I know, because she told me so. With her eyes shining.
1: Can't you see you've just exposed her motive? She had nothing when he found her, and he was going to send her back with less. A prison term.
3: She didn't kill him.
1: Why do you keep saying that, Kelly?
3: Because I killed him. The motive you've given her was mine. You think I'd stand by and let him send her to prison? Do you think I'd do that? Knowing her since she was a baby? And a mother and father before?
1: Kelly, do you know where the jewelry is?
3: Yes, I know.
1: Where is it?
3: I'll tell you in good time. I want you to take me in there now.
1: The police have the jewelry, Kelly.
3: They're lying to me.
1: She told them where she'd taken it after she killed him. And they found it there. Maybe I'd better get another cab, huh?

Expense account item two, $230, miscellaneous. Item three, same as item one, transportation back to Hartford. Expense account total, $270. Remarks? Please make the check payable to Charles Hagen, attorney for the defense in the case of the People versus Virginia Town. Yours truly, Johnny Dollar.

0: Yours truly, Johnny Dollar, stars Edmund O'Brien in the title role and is written by Gil Dodd with music by Wilbur Hatch. Edmund O'Brien's latest picture is the Paramount Pictures production, The Redhead and the Cowboy. Featured in tonight's cast were Ramsey Hill, Gene Wood, Virginia Gregg, Jack Moyles, and Ed Begley. Yours truly, Johnny Dollar, was transcribed in Hollywood by Jaime Del Valle. 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
1: Yours truly, Johnny Dollar.

If words alone could stem the tide of rampaging communism, it'd be fine, for talk is cheap. But no amount of sidewalk gossip, intellectual discussion, or silver-tongued oratory has any effect on the ever-surging threat of red aggression. But there are things a communist does respect. He respects atom bombs. He respects wide-winged, globe-circling bombers. He respects steel-girded ships of the line. He respects well-conditioned, well-equipped fighting men. Yes, this makes sense to him. So, let's make him respect us by providing these things in great numbers. To do this takes money, and we can help provide that money by buying United States defense bonds. The month of May has been proclaimed Defense Bond Month, and every American citizen is being asked to get on the bond wagon. Sign up for the regular purchase of bonds at your bank or place of employment. If you're already doing that, try to buy an extra bond. This has to be, for remember, only talk is cheap. Just 10 years ago this month, our government started the sale of savings bonds. A few short months later, these same bonds were known as war bonds. Today, with the world suspended in a state of raw nerve existence, we are asked to buy defense bonds. Let's buy them all we can now. Help provide the weapons of defense and security so that in a few short months, they will still be known as defense bonds, not war bonds.

successful bank robbery gets knocked flat by a schoolboy's baseball on Gangbusters tonight. Don't ask me how it's done, but Gangbusters always dramatizes a true police story. And this story, the case of a game of ball, will be told by the California sheriff who knew the boy and captured the robbers. 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
2: The Green Hornet. 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The Green Hornet.

0: adventure, words, and music. The events and characters depicted in this drama are fictitious. 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Let the three J's, Joe, Jack, and Jim, do the rest. 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Get out of the rut. Write a song.
1: Yeah. How's that sound for an ad?
2: Joe, you ought to quit music publishing and go in for ad writing. That'll get them.
1: Sounds good, Joe. But you ought to have something about send for our free booklet and full details.
0: Oh, I got that here, right down at the bottom. Now, the idea is that we'll run this in all the cheap magazines with a blank to be sent in.
1: We've fiddled around with this racket long enough. Now it's time to branch out.
2: That's the idea. Get into a nationwide business.
1: Hold on, Jack.
2: Hmm?
1: Maybe we should get a lawyer to look things over. We'll be using the mail, you know.
2: I talked to the lawyer, Jim. We aren't breaking any laws.
1: What about that line, submitting songs to radio stations, dance bands, and all that?
2: We will. We'll submit them. If they toss them in the wastebasket, that's not our worry.
1: Okay.
2: Another thing the lawyer said.
1: What's that?
2: We ought to protect each other. I got some contracts here, see?
1: Contracts for what?
2: We all sign them. It's a partnership agreement, so we don't break up.
1: Break up?
2: Yeah. Suppose one of us lands a job with a radio sponsor or something.
1: None of us could. You know that, Jake. We work as a harmony trio. We're washed up as far as that stuff goes.
2: Maybe your pipes were never good for solo stuff, but Jim can do a good tenor.
1: Oh, not me. I'm with a publishing racket. There's big dough in it. And we don't have to worry about commercial contracts running out.
2: Just the same, we should have an agreement. If one of us pulls out or dies, the other two get his share of the work.
1: That's fair enough, Jake. Sounds all right to me.
2: I thought it'd be okay with you two. If we're going into big business, we might as well be organized right.
1: And what about this ad? Is it okay with you two to go ahead and run it?
2: Sure.
1: The sooner we get started, the sooner the dough will begin rolling in.
0: The advertising for the three J's was widely circulated throughout the country. And a few weeks later, cash came pouring into the publisher's office with every mail delivery. Hundreds of hopeful young people awaited the verdict of the racketeer trio, just as Waldo Fielding did.
3: Any mail for me today, Mother?
4: Yes, Waldo. There's a letter from that song publisher.
3: Where is it? Gee, I can hardly wait to hear what they say about my poem. Wouldn't it be swell if they put music to it and published?
4: There's the letter, Waldo.
3: Gosh, if I could just get the start. Well, look at what some people make out of songs. I heard that sometimes a guy makes as much as... Ma!
4: What is it, Walt?
3: They'll accept my poem.
4: They will?
3: Yeah, they'll like it. They'll have one of their best men write the tune, and then they'll publish it and see that it goes to all the radio stations and the movie studios and the dance bands. Oh, boy, I knew I could do it.
4: But, Waldo, won't they expect a lot of money for doing all that?
3: No. They say here that they'll take the chance on royalties. If I don't make anything, they won't make anything either. All I have to do is pay for the copyright and the printing cost and mailing.
4: But how much is that?
3: Well, I suppose it'll seem like a lot to you, Mama. It's about
4: $50.
3: $50? But that's not much, really. Why, I'll bet a lawyer would charge almost that much just to get the copyright for me. And it might bring me in as much as $500,000.
4: But, Waldo, $50, we haven't got that
3: much. Well, I'll get it. I'll sell my camera, and I can get something for my banjo. The chances are that Steve will pay a little for my shotgun. I'll get the money. Don't you worry about it, Ma. You just wait. I'll be rich one of these days. I'm going to start on another song poem right away.
0: Several more weeks elapsed. Joe, Jack, and Jim found a veritable gold mine in their venture. They expanded in their advertising, moved into larger offices. And then one day...
1: Hey, Joe. Jack.
5: Yeah, Jim?
1: The Better Business people have been checking up.
5: So what?
1: They don't like our way of doing business.
5: Oh, they don't, huh? Well, isn't that too bad? What are they going to do about it?
1: They'll probably publish some warnings about us.
2: Ah, the suckers that send lyrics and tunes to us won't listen to warnings. They're so convinced that their stuff is good, they'll believe whatever they want to believe. That's the psychology of this business.
1: I'm just passing on what that bird from the business bureau told me. He claims we're running a racket.
2: It isn't a racket at all. We take a certain fee for publishing a song, agree to secure a copyright, furnish a tune, a lyric, whichever is required, and have a certain number of copies printed and distributed.
5: And we do all those things.
2: Certainly. We fulfill our part of the contract to the letter. There isn't a law in the country that can touch us.
1: But it won't do us any good to have newspaper ads calling attention to our way of doing business.
2: Well, we can't stop it, can we?
1: Well, I thought if it was agreeable to you two, I'd make a few promises and stall things off for a while. We're really just getting a foothold.
2: An ad in the paper in one city isn't going to hurt us much. Our business is nationwide. Let them advertise. Can't hurt us.
1: Okay, Jack, it's up to you. And Joe?
5: I agree with Jack. Now, what about the tunes for this batch of stuff that came in today?
1: You got it all sorted according to meter, haven't you?
5: Yeah.
1: Okay, then let's have it. I'll wrap out a few little jingles and give them some music.
2: Seems to me it's kind of risky using the same tune for half a dozen different songs.
1: Nah, the stuff never amounts to anything. Nobody will ever hear it. What's the difference? I can't think of 150 new tunes every day.
2: You keep the stuff pretty well scattered, though, don't you, Jim?
1: Sure. For example, I'll use that tune, Moonlight Love, on the poem of a guy in New York, one in St. Louis, maybe one in Omaha, one on the West Coast. That saved me writing four different tunes, see?
2: It'd be kind of tough if the fellas ever got together and found they had the same tune.
1: Fat chance of that.
5: And what would happen if one of the songs became a hit?
1: A hit? That's a good one, Joe. How can any of this stuff ever be a hit? We'll see to it that it isn't.
6: I wanted to speak to you.
5: We're in conference.
2: What do you want here?
6: My name is Fielding. Waldo Fielding. I sent you a song a few weeks ago. Remember the name?
1: Sorry, Fielding. We're in conference now. We can't be disturbed.
6: I've been trying for 4 days to see you. I spent all my money.
5: What do you want to see us about, kid?
6: My song.
1: Did you get your copies of it?
6: Yes, sir, but I wondered if there hadn't been some sales made.
1: Hmm. Where are you from?
6: Simmons Corners.
1: Well, what are you doing here in the big city?
6: Well, I thought my song would be selling, so I came here. I thought I might be able to do better if I was working closer with you.
1: You see the girl in the outer office and ask her to check up on the sales of your song. But I doubt if it's had any sales yet. You know, it takes time to put the new things over.
6: Well, I thought I might make a personal appearance with an orchestra or something.
1: We'll send for you when we want you for that, kid.
6: I did speak to the girl.
1: What'd she tell you?
6: She said that there hadn't been any sales yet.
1: Well, that's the answer then. Why don't you go back to Simmons Corners or wherever your home is and stay there till we send for you?
6: Well, look, there must be some sales. If you sent that song out to all the people you claim you did, I haven't eaten in 2 days. I gotta have some money.
5: Well, what do you want us to do? Dish it out of our pockets? We're running a publishing house, not a traveler's aid.
6: Yes, sir.
1: We sent you 50 copies of the song. Why don't you go out in the street corner and try to peddle them or something? That's one way to drum up business.
6: Yes, sir. You want to buy a song? Say, mister, do you want to buy a copy of my song?
1: Not today.
6: Buy a copy of my song, lady.
7: Get out of my way, please.
6: Look, mister, do you want to take a copy of the newest song hit home?
8: Hey, you. What are you doing there blocking the traffic?
6: Oh, officer, I didn't mean anything.
8: What's this you're trying to peddle? Music?
6: Yes, sir. I'm trying to sell a song.
8: Maybe you'd better find out something about the laws of this town. You can't stand on street corners interfering with pedestrians, peddling music. Got a license?
6: License? No, sir, I haven't.
8: You'd better come down to the station house with me, I guess.
6: No. No, please. I didn't know.
8: Come on, kid. You can't get away with this sort of thing. Hey, suffering catfish, the kid's passed out.
9: What have you got there, Doyle?
8: Lowry, why is it that you're every place I am?
9: I learned when I first started in as reporter for the Sentinel, Doyle, that if I keep close enough to you, I see things happen. Yeah, what's the matter with the kid? You crown him with your nightstick?
8: No. I just started to take him in for peddling music on the street, and he passed out cold on me.
9: The kid looks half-starved.
8: He does at that.
9: How long is it since he's eaten?
8: I don't know. Here, Lowry, stay with him till I call the wagon.
9: Yeah, maybe I'll get a story here. This looks like human interest stuff.
0: Ed Lowry, the star reporter of the Daily Sentinel, came into the office of the young publisher, Britt Reed, a couple of hours later. Miss Case, Reed's secretary, said...
10: Mr. Reed's not in now, Lowry.
9: But I gotta see him about a special story.
10: He's still out.
9: Where?
10: How the dickens do I know where he goes? I'm the last one he tells. It's discouraging.
9: Discouraging? Hey, now listen, Casey. Don't get ideas that the boss is interested in you. He travels with the 400.
10: Don't be idiotic.
9: As far as Britt Reed is concerned, you're just part of the office furniture.
10: But I do wish he'd settled down long enough so I could write to his father with some feeling of confidence.
9: And what's the trouble?
10: Oh, just as soon as I write Mr. Reed and tell him that Britt's taking an interest in the Daily Sentinel, he disappears.
9: Lady, if I had his dough, I'd never come to the office.
10: During the past week, he's been out to some affair almost every night. He's bored with the office again.
9: Well, he'll get his fill of nightlife and then settle down again.
10: Yes, until he gets his fill of the newspaper business again.
9: Oh, here he is. Say, boss, I ran into Doyle, the big cop, today.
7: Oh, yes?
9: And he had a kid in tow. The kid had passed out from hunger. But when Doyle spotted him first, he was trying to peddle a song he'd written.
7: A song?
9: And it ties right in with the racket we've been working on.
7: What racket was that, Larry?
9: Music publishing. You know, those wildcat publishers that call themselves Joe, Jack, and Jim, the three J's?
10: Who are they?
9: A broken-down vocal trio that hit a good racket. I got a first-hand story from one of the victims of the racket. The poor kid got just enough encouragement from them to quit his job and leave home. Here's the song he wrote. I brought a copy for you.
7: Well, leave it with Miss Case. I'll take it with me when I go home.
9: But what about my story? I got pictures of the kid.
7: Speak to the city editor about it. He's paid to handle that sort of thing.
9: But maybe there's editorial meat in it.
7: Gunnigan's the best judge for that.
9: Oh, hang it all.
7: What's the matter, Larry?
9: Well, look here, boss.
7: I get my Gunnigan, Larry.
9: Okay. I'll take it to Gunnigan. There's the words and music.
10: Mr. Reed.
11: Yes, Miss Case?
10: I'm going to stick my neck out again. Isn't there something we can do to make the office more attractive for you?
11: Oh, no, it's quite all right, Miss Case.
10: Then why can't... Why won't you...
11: Oh, I understand, Miss Case. You're concerned again because I'm spending too little time around here.
10: Frankly, I am, Mr. Reed. I hate to keep writing your father that you...
11: I'm sorry. But you'll have to admit the newspaper work hasn't a great deal of adventure.
10: It might have.
11: Oh, yes, Miss Case, it might have.
10: There was plenty of excitement while the Green Hornet was so active.
11: There was, wasn't there?
10: I wonder if the Hornet has been killed.
11: Killed? Well, why, Miss Case?
10: We haven't had a story about a Hornet adventure in quite a while.
11: That's true.
10: He may have been killed, or he may have, well, retired.
11: I doubt if the Green Hornet would retire, Miss Case.
10: Well, perhaps then the police and public have been so greatly aroused that the Hornet doesn't risk making another appearance.
11: That's quite possible.
10: I never saw you more interested in the newspaper than while the Green Hornet was running wild.
11: Well, you must admit the Green Hornet furnished news.
10: He certainly did. Mr. Reed, there's just as much excitement in everyday life if you could only realize it.
11: For example,
10: that lad that Lowry tried to tell you about. Waldo Fielding. But there's human interest. Poor chap that falls for racketeers, quits his job in the little home community, comes to the big city, goes hungry, is misled and victimized by these fake music publishers.
11: Isn't there something the law can do about publishers of that sort?
10: If there were, the law would be doing it. But they stay inside the law, Mr. Reed. According to Lowry, they have a contract, and they fulfill the terms of the contract. So the law is helpless.
11: I've heard about the racket, Miss Case.
10: Aren't you going into your office?
11: No, I think I'll leave for the day. It's after 4.
10: But, Mr. Reed...
11: I'll bring the song along with me just to satisfy Lowry.
10: Very well.
11: See you sometime tomorrow.
10: You will stop in then tomorrow.
11: Oh, yes, I'll probably stop in.
10: The Green Hornet would only start up again, and perhaps Britt Reed would become interested in the publication of news.
0: The curtain falls on the first act of our Green Hornet adventure. Before the next exciting scenes, please permit us to pause for just a few moments.

0: Now to continue our story. Britt Reed went directly from his office to his apartment. He was uneasy and restless, and only Cato, his faithful valet, realized the real cause of the uneasiness.
1: You're right, Cato. I do feel handcuffed, hampered, tied down. If there were only some way the Hornet could get at this music publishing racket, I'd go off.
2: But there is, Mr. Baird.
1: Risk be confounded. There's a risk in anything, Cato.
2: Yes, Mr. Baird.
1: We can't find any way it can be broken up. Not even if we do use the role of the Green Hornet to get at them.
2: Is it big?
1: It's nationwide. Those three crooks, Joe, Jack, and Jim, have thousands of people all over the country sending money to them. Money that won't bring a thing except false encouragement and heartbreak.
2: Yes, sir.
1: Yeah, look at tonight's Sentinel. Look at that warning from the Better Business Bureau. They wanted to buy a few inches. I gave them a quarter of a page. But do you think that'll stop people from being made victims? Not on your life. I even ran one of the songs, a typical song, copyrighted and published by Joe, Jack, and Jim, to show the stuff they called good. Cato, why haven't it just occurred to me?
2: What is it?
1: I have an idea, Cato. Life's going to be exciting after all. This may be the entering wedge. Maybe this is what the Green Hornet's been waiting for. Yeah, and for the business bureau, Cato. It shows a typical song published by that firm of Joe, Jack, and Jim.
2: Yes, Mr.
1: And the music for this is the same tune that was used by that young chap Lowry brought in a story about.
2: It is.
1: It definitely is. I don't know a great deal about music, but I do know that much. Do I have an engagement for tonight?
2: Very poor, Mr. Baird.
1: Cancel it, then. We're going to make other plans.
2: Where are they?
1: This may give me the lead I need to smash that publishing firm. Joe, Jack, and Jim. Well, we'll see if they're staying within the law.
2: But what can you do?
1: Do? Go to the office. I want to look around there for a while. And if my suspicions are correct, we'll hold a meeting of the firm.
2: The firm?
1: Joe, Jack, and Jim. Come on. We're taking out the Black Beauty.
0: Britt Reed went through a secret panel in the rear of his clothes press, and then by means of a passage between the walls of the apartment building, he reached a small door that opened into the loft of an old, supposedly abandoned livery stable. It was here, unknown to everyone, that the sleek black car of the Green Hornet was housed.
1: Is the car ready, Cato?
2: Yes, sir.
1: All right, get in. Mask?
2: Here, in compartment.
1: Gas weapon?
2: Here.
1: Good enough. I want to telephone Joe, Jack, and Jim, but I can do that from their own office later on this evening.
2: Yes, sir.
1: Now, let's get going.

0: There's the night watchman, Cato. Standing at the entrance to the building.
1: Yes, sir.
0: You take the car onto the rear. I'll handle him.
1: What are you going to do?
0: I'll have to knock him out and get him out of the way. Can't take chances on him. Take the car now. You know where to meet me?
1: I know.

0: hat brim pulled low over his eyes, almost hiding the mask, the Green Hornet approached the entrance of the office building where a man stood smoking a pipe.
1: Offices are all closed now, mister.
2: I don't want to hurt you.
3: What have you done, Hornet?
2: That'll hold you for an hour. If I need more time, I'll give you some more gas.
0: Dragging the unconscious form of the watchman inside the building, the Green Hornet left him in a corner, then ran the elevator to the 10th floor. Half an hour later, the three J's had a phone call at their apartment.
4: I suppose that's just another one of these would-be writers calling for information on his song hit. Answer, Jack.
5: Hello?
4: I wish we'd given that feeling kid little dough.
5: Oh, stop harping about him, Jim.
4: Yeah. Well, passing out in the street like he did, hunger. That won't do us any good.
5: Well, it won't hurt us any.
3: Yeah?
5: For the love of Pete, forget him. He just won.
3: Yeah.
5: He should have come to the city in the first place.
4: Maybe you're right, Joe.
3: That'll be swell.
5: Who's he got on the phone?
4: I don't know.
5: Looks as if it's something pretty good.
3: Yes, sir. Right away. Hey, fellas, we're set to really go places.
5: Who was that?
3: A publisher.
5: Publisher?
3: Magazine publisher. One of those cheap picture mags. He's in town for the evening and wants to talk to us about running a picture story of our business.
5: Yeah? Hey, that would be swell publicity.
3: Wouldn't it, though?
5: That'll offset what the Sentinel ad has done.
3: More than offset it. It's a national magazine.
5: When do you see him?
3: Right away. He asked if I couldn't meet him in our office tonight.
5: Tonight?
3: Yeah, and let him see what sort of picture story could be run.
5: Good, we'll go with you.
4: Yeah, come on, let's start.
3: This is the break of a lifetime.
0: Joe, Jack, and Jim rushed in a cab to their office building and found the front door open.
5: The watchman must be on the first floor.
3: Yeah, that'll save us waiting for the elevator.
6: Hey, Larry! Where are you?
5: He isn't on the first floor. The elevator just coming down now. You
3: shouldn't leave the front door open like that.
6: Don't worry about it.
5: Well, Larry,
2: I covered.
5: What in blazes?
3: Mask!
5: The Green Hornet!
2: One of you can run this elevator. Get in there or I'll fold you up where the night watchman is.
5: You killed him, murder.
2: Get aboard.
5: Don't shoot, don't shoot.
3: Well, what are you after?
2: Up to your office. Get going now. The 10th floor, you know.
3: Stop waving that gun around.
2: I'll stop by letting you have it at the first sign of any rough stuff.
5: I'll show you.
3: Go. Jim.
2: Let that warn you two.
3: Oh, shot him in cold blood.
2: Yeah. How do you like it? Leave here right where he is. You open that door and get to your office.
5: What are you going to do?
2: You'll find out. Step along there.
3: There's a light there.
2: I left it. You needn't think about the magazine publisher because I was the one who phoned you. I took the liberty of using your own telephone.
3: I have keys.
2: You won't need them. I've unlocked the door and everything else that needs unlocking.
5: Now what?
2: Sit down in there.
3: What's all this stuff?
2: Your so-called song hit.
3: Yeah, I see.
2: A couple of them have possibilities, haven't they, Jack?
3: Why, sure they have.
2: Suppose the Green Hornet were to steal one of them. Not just suppose, there would be a lot of publicity about the Green Hornet shooting two men, maybe more, to get possession of one specific song. What would happen to the sale of that song?
5: See, that's right.
2: It would become the hit of the week. Every band would use it, every radio station would be featuring it on a song and bring thousands and thousands of dollars in royalties.
3: Maybe we can make a deal.
2: Before I finish talking to you, crooks, you won't want that sort of thing to happen.
3: What?
5: Why not?
3: Look here, Hornet.
2: Your tower is going to be broke. You're going to be smashed to a finish.
3: Broke?
5: Smashed?
2: I've already addressed a few envelopes, and I'll see that the rest are addressed. There they are. Take a look at them.
3: I don't understand.
2: You will. Take a look at those three sheets of music I've laid out for you.
5: What about
2: her? Who wrote that music?
3: We did. What of it?
2: And who secured copyrights?
3: We did.
5: See,
2: every one of these songs can be made into a hit tune with the right promotion. I think I can see that it gets that promotion. I've already explained how.
3: Well, a hit is what...
2: We can't afford a hit. Suppose, for example, this number becomes a hit. What do you suppose the authors of these other songs with the same music would do? They'd sue, wouldn't they?
5: Yeah, they'd probably sue.
2: There were probably a dozen other poets who've been given the same melody for their song. They'd all start lawsuits. You two'd be dragged through every court in the country. Your whole racketeering business would be laid out in the open. Can you stand having a sensational song hit?
3: I don't know.
2: No, you can't. That's why I came here.
3: It was a mistake.
5: That's it.
3: It was a mistake.
2: Mistake?
3: The printers made a mistake. They got the words and music.
2: And they told them. I could go through your files and show you plenty of the same sort of mistakes. Sit down at that desk.
5: What do you want?
2: Money. Lots of money. There's your checkbook. I have to notice your bank balance there. You can write a lot of checks.
3: Checks?
2: I said checks.
5: For who?
2: Make out the first to Harvey Dale. D-A-L-E. According to your records, he's paid in $150. That's the amount you'll send him.
3: And who else?
2: Start writing.
5: I'll do it.
2: Oh, no. We'll have Jack do it. He's the one whose signature makes those checks. worth something. Go on now. Start writing.
7: Now, you see here.
2: Right.
7: How far are you going?
2: As far as your bank balance will allow. There's $200 to go to Mrs. Agnew, $100 to each of the people on this list, $75 to these people. And there's a list of those who'll get $50 each.
7: I'll be broke. I can't afford all that.
2: You can't afford not to pay up. You'll afford it a whole lot better than these people contributed to your success. And there's another thing, Jack.
7: Oh, Robin, Steve.
2: Shut up! They said there was another thing. We may have to overdraw your bank account considerably.
7: I can't.
2: You better convert some of the bonds you hold to cover the checks you make out tonight.
7: I can't.
2: Might even have to trade in some life insurance. If you don't cover those checks, you'll mighty soon find yourself not only in court, but eventually in jail. What would a jury made of people who read all about your racket in the magazines and newspapers give you? Take your choice, Rat. Go broke and stay free, or go broke and go to jail. And make out checks until you get the writer's cramp. And see that those checks clear the bank.
0: By first one threat, then another, the Green Hornet compelled the publisher to make out checks to refund money. And then...
2: That's as far as your cash will go. I'll see to it that these envelopes are mailed.
7: You can't get away with it.
2: No? Now, let me explain that I can still make one of your songs a hit. The song that Jim gave his life to keep from the Green Hornet. A song that has some hidden significance to the Green Hornet. One small bit of the song torn and found in the clenched fist of the latest victim of the Hornet's weapon.
4: But Jim...
2: I'm taking him with me. I know whether or not those checks go to the bank. If they don't, Jim will be found with this emblem plastered to his forehead. The mark of the Green Hornet. And this part of this song clenched in his fist.
7: Wait. Wait, if we don't stop payment, if those checks go through...
2: Then you'll have nothing but poverty to worry you. And don't try another racket like this one. The Green Hornet can make one of your songs a hit at any time. Only the next time, it might be one of you who furnishes the clenched fist.
0: Leaving the two racketeers in their office, the Hornet took the elevator to the first floor, dragged the still unconscious man to the rear door of the building, and put him into the car.
2: That'll do, Cato.
8: What do we do with him?
2: We'll have to keep him undercover and at least checks clear the bank. And then, Cato, we can let him go.

0: what information he gathered.
1: He is?
0: Yeah, but it won't last. I'm certain that he'll lose interest again if the Green Hornet goes back into seclusion.
1: But what if the Green Hornet was to be captured?
0: I'm afraid Britt Reed would lose interest in the Sentinel in that case, too.

0: south, south. Oh, the big red letters stand for the Jell-O family. Oh, the big red letters stand for the Jell-O family. That's Jell-O.
1: Yum, yum, yum.
0: Jell-O pudding.
1: Yum, yum, yum.
0: Jell-O tap. The Elka pudding just so real.
2: Extra, extra good news. 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Jell-O chocolate pudding is so simple, so inexpensive, and so downright delicious that you mustn't delay trying it. 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
4: Now, in cooperation with police and federal law enforcement departments throughout the United States, the only national program that brings you authentic police case histories. Gangbusters!
5: Brothers in banditry who thought the way to social standing was money, and the way to money was crime, until they learned that even the highest polish leaves a mark.
4: Gangbusters has asked the Honorable John J. Grosh, now criminal sheriff, Orleans Parish, and former chief of detectives, New Orleans, Louisiana, to narrate by proxy tonight's case.
6: The inside facts in the case of Brothers in Banditry.
4: Sheriff Grosh, I know you have a lot to tell us tonight, so suppose you start right in.
7: All right, Don Gardner. I think the place to begin would be a few years ago in Hollywood, California. In a room at one of the fashionable apartment hotels, a young man and a young woman were dancing, while a portable phonograph hummed out the rhythm of the latest rage from South America, the samba.
4: That's it. That's it. Now you've got it.

0: This is fun.
1: All right, now stay with it.
0: Got it.
1: Stay with it. Sure, you got it.
0: Oh, darn it.
1: Right, now, come on, honey. Come on, it's simple.
0: Oh, no, not now, Ralph. Later, maybe. Turn it off.
1: Sure, Lydia. Anything you say.
0: I get one of these dances all set, and then they come out with a new one. Oh, I just got to sit down.
1: I think I've got some ice in there. I'll fix you a nice cool drink.
0: No, thanks, Ralph. Sit down here with me.
1: Well, sure, baby.
0: Cleveland's going to be awfully dull without you, Ralph.
1: Well, then stick around Hollywood.
0: No, I've been here long enough without anything happening. My father gave me a year. If you're not in pictures by then, he said, come home. So, back to the social whirl in Cleveland. That's me.
1: Well, maybe I'll drop into Cleveland someday. Would you like that?
0: Would I like that?
1: Oh, answer that, will you, Lydia?
0: Oh, it's yours. Answer it yourself.
1: No, go ahead, honey. Whoever it is, tell him I won't be back till Tuesday. I don't want to talk to anybody.
0: Hand me the phone.
1: Oh, sure.
0: Hello?
2: Is this Ralph Oliver's room?
0: Well,
2: is it or isn't it?
0: Yes, it is.
2: Now, let me talk to Ralph.
0: Well, he's not here right now.
2: Well, when do you expect him back?
0: I don't know exactly. Tuesday, maybe.
2: Tuesday? Look, where can I get in touch with him? This is his brother. I just got
0: his
2: in
0: brother?
2: Town and I...
1: Hey, give me that phone.
0: Oh, sure.
1: Hey, Lord, you old pelican, how are you?
2: Well, great, Ralph. Say, what's the idea, Tuesday?
1: Well, when'd you get in town?
2: Just a while ago. What are you doing tonight?
1: Well, we were just thinking about getting dinner, Lord. Meet us, and then you can come back here and stay with me.
2: Well, sure. What do they serve the biggest steaks in town?
1: At the El Dorado Club. We'll see you there in a half an hour.
2: Fine. In case you don't remember the face, look for a sailor suit with a stripe and a half.
1: Well, J.G., so you finally made it.
2: One way or another.
1: Oh, why didn't you write me?
2: Well, I'll tell you all about it. Don't be late. I'm hungry as a bear.
0: Oh, Lawton, that's wonderful.
3: Well, my CO didn't think it was so wonderful.
0: I've never had such a good time. Why didn't you tell me about this kid brother of yours, Ralph?
1: I've always kept him a secret. He's a woman stealer. And he's so young, too.
3: Don't let him kid you, Lydia. There's only a year between us. Besides, I have only one love, and that's the Navy.
1: Would you care for another brandy, Lydia?
0: No, thank you, Ralph. I think I'll just go powder my nose.
3: No, I like your nose the way it is.
0: You won't miss me. As a matter of fact, I feel in the way. You must have lots to talk about. I'll be back in a few minutes.
3: All right. Nice girl.
1: She'll do what?
3: Rich family?
1: Rich enough.
3: How are you doing otherwise?
1: It's a struggle. Say, tell me something, will you?
3: What?
1: How come they jump you from machinist mate second class to Lieutenant J.G. in a year?
3: Navy promotions are too slow, Ralph. I decided to promote myself.
1: Oh?
3: I'm not in the Navy anymore. I just like the uniform.
1: Honorable discharge?
3: The other kind.
1: If they catch you wearing that uniform, it'll go tough on you.
3: Yeah, they won't catch me. I move too fast.
1: Do you have to move too fast?
3: Oh, wouldn't you if you had a bunch of bum checks trailing you?
1: Yeah, but you got to be careful, kid.
3: Oh, I'm careful. Well, where do we go from here?
1: I don't know. You're the host.
3: Huh? Me?
1: Well, didn't you invite me out to dinner?
3: Well, sure, but I'm kind of short tonight.
1: Of money, you mean?
3: What else?
1: Uh-oh.
3: What's the matter?
1: I've only got $7 to my name.
3: You beat me. I've only got $5.
1: That's not much help. Check will be over $30 with all the drinks.
3: What about Lydia?
1: Forget it.
3: Well, she's well healed. Couldn't you tell her you left your wallet home?
1: Forget it. I'm saving her for a bigger touch.
3: Yeah, but she's going on to Cleveland tomorrow.
1: And I'm going to Cleveland soon.
3: Well, what are we going to do? Hey, how about you and I fighting over who's going to pay?
1: That's got whiskers.
3: Well, how about getting sick or spilling food or something?
1: Hey, call that head waiter over here.
3: What's the idea?
1: Just call him.
3: Captain. Captain.
4: Oui, monsieur. One moment.
1: Now, when he gets here, tell him what a fine dinner we had and ask him to bring the check.
3: But, Ralph, I...
1: Do as I tell you. Here he comes.
4: Can I be of service, monsieur lieutenant?
3: Yeah, the dinner was excellent. Just right.
4: Oh, thank you, monsieur.
3: May I have the check, please?
4: Oui, monsieur, in a moment.
1: Say, isn't that Joe Davis?
4: Where?
1: Excuse me.
4: Oh, it is nothing, monsieur. I will have the check in a moment.
3: Yeah, tell me how that helped us, other than to bring the axe down quicker.
1: The check will be over $30. Here, be a liberal tipper. Give him 40.
3: Hey, where'd you get all that dough?
1: From the head waiter. But he doesn't know it yet.
3: Huh? Ralph, how long have you been picking pockets?
1: His is the first one. But when I have to, I can do anything and do it good.
3: Well, let's get out of here before he misses that one.
1: As soon as Lydia comes back, we'll take her home. Then I want to talk over a few things with you. Okay, Lord, let's turn in, huh? It's late.
3: I've just been sitting here thinking, Ralph.
1: What's there to think about? Aren't you sick of wondering where your next dollar is coming from? I am. I want to live off the fat of the land.
3: Well, who doesn't?
1: You came along just in time, kid. I was about to look for somebody to help me.
3: Okay. You can count on your kid, brother.
1: Good. And throw away that sailor suit, and we go into business. A nice little business. Sort of capital gains. We invest a few dollars in some guns, run them to a fortune.
3: You know, Ralph, when you're cashing bum checks or even picking pockets, they don't look for you too hard. Robbery, something else.
1: Look, Lord, when there's a holdup, the police look for criminals. We're not criminals. And we'll pick a town we both know well, like New Orleans. We'll do what we have to do, then get out immediately. Go to some place where we're respected citizens.
3: Like Cleveland.
1: Like Cleveland. We stay there and have a good time until we're ready for another business trip. Back to New Orleans.
5: 2540-1382.
1: Good morning, miss.
5: Good morning.
1: We'd like to see Mr. Florison.
5: Who's calling, please?
3: Detective Sanders and King, New Orleans Police Department.
5: Oh, one moment, please.
6: Yes?
5: Mr. Florison, Detective Sanders and King of the Police Department to see you.
6: To see me?
5: Yes, sir. They're right here.
6: Well, send them in. Are you about finished making up that deposit?
5: About, sir. I'll bring it in when it's ready. Mr. Florence's office is the first one on the right.
1: Thank you very much. Come on.
3: Well, I hope we get away with it.
1: We will. Don't worry.
7: Come in.
1: All right, Locke.
3: Well, here's luck.
1: Mr. Florison?
7: Yes?
1: I'm Detective Sanders. This is Detective King. We hate to trouble you when you're busy.
7: Well, that's all right. If there's anything I can do for you.
1: We'd like to do something for you.
7: For me?
3: Yes, sir. You're in the habit of making a large bank deposit every Wednesday morning at 11.
7: Well, that's right. As a matter of fact, the deposit's about ready now.
1: We had a tip from an informer last night. This informer thinks two bandits plan to hold you up today on your way to the bank.
7: Really?
3: The lieutenant doesn't put much stock in the report, but he sent us to escort you to the bank.
7: Oh, fine.
5: I have the deposit, Mr. Florissant.
7: Oh, good. I'll take it, please.
5: Oh, would you bring back some deposit slips, sir?
7: Oh, yes, yes, of course. Thank you.
5: You're welcome, Mr. Florissant.
1: And another thing, Mr. Florissant. Either we or other detectives will continue to escort you to the bank every Wednesday for 3 or 4 weeks, just to play safe.
7: Oh, I'll be glad to have you, believe me.
3: All right, we'll take the money.
7: Well, that's all right, I can carry it.
1: He meant we'll take it.
3: Get him up.
7: Please, no, don't!
1: Don't, huh?
3: I've got it. Let's go.
1: Okay. Oh, miss.
5: Yes, sir?
1: Mr. Florissant asked me to tell you that we're escorting him to the bank in a half hour. He doesn't want to be disturbed until we return.
5: Oh, I won't disturb him.
1: Good. Come on, Sergeant.
8: That, Don, was how Ralph and Lawton Oliver staged their first robbery in New Orleans. They were delighted at their success. But the brothers soon learned it's seldom that even the most ingenious schemes fool the police.
9: Now, back to gangbusters. You were telling us, Sheriff Grosh, that the brothers Ralph and Lawton Oliver had worked out an elaborate scheme to stage robberies in New Orleans, then leave town before the police could make headway in their investigation.
8: That's right, Don. And at least a half dozen cleverly executed robberies were committed in quick succession. After the last one, they planned to leave for Cleveland, where they'd make the rounds as respectable citizens. Lawton was waiting on a busy New Orleans corner for his brother when a brand new Cadillac sedan pulled to a stop.
1: Lord! Hey, Lord! Come on, get in!
3: Ralph! Where the devil did you get this?
1: I don't like it.
3: Hey, some hunk of automobile.
1: How do you like that power?
3: Oh, come on, come on. Whose is it? Don't tell me somebody left it standing there with the keys in it.
1: It's ours.
3: Ours?
1: Yours and mine. We're going to Cleveland in style.
3: You mean you bought it?
1: Right off the floor.
3: Oh, now stop kidding, will you? This car must cost $3,500 at least.
1: $36 and a quarter.
3: Oh, honest, Ralph.
1: We'll make it up. What's money? Besides, the Cadillac's going to pay for itself.
3: Yeah? How?
1: Well, I figured out one more job for us before we kiss New Orleans goodbye. And we can use the car for it.
3: But what about the plates? It's registered in our name.
1: Oh, license plates are a dime a dozen. So we get a dozen. Then who knows it's our car? Then we head straight for Cleveland with a brand new Cadillac, free and clear.
3: That's my brother.
10: Well, Inspector, I checked up on the license plates.
11: Huh?
10: Stolen.
11: You didn't expect anything different, did you?
10: No, but I was hoping.
11: Where was the car stolen from, Sergeant?
10: I don't know about the car. The plates were taken off a 1940 Chevy.
11: Some difference. Any reports on a new Cadillac sedan being stolen?
10: I couldn't find any, Inspector. Not any place in the state.
11: Yeah.
10: If anyone's missing a brand new Cadillac, they certainly ought to squawk about it. Here. No, couldn't be.
11: You mean you were thinking these bandits might own that car and just have stolen the plates?
10: Yeah, but why do they need to buy a car?
11: Sergeant, these two men seem to have a way of their own and a purpose of their own. They're well-spoken, polished, and a little too confident. Why shouldn't they buy a Cadillac if they want one?
10: If they did, it shouldn't be too hard to trace.
11: Look into the state registrations for the last week or two. There won't be too many Cadillacs of that model listed.
10: Yes, sir. I'll get right on it.
1: Lydia.
0: What?
1: You've been unfaithful.
0: Unfaithful?
1: Yes. You've been taking samba lessons from somebody else.
0: Well, I never expected to see you in Cleveland, Ralph.
1: Well, I promised I'd be here, didn't I?
0: That was a Hollywood promise.
1: You don't know how I dreamed about seeing you again. How I couldn't wait to get here and then to hold you in my arms.
0: Dancing?
1: Not just dancing. Lydia, look. Lorton and I'll be here 2 weeks. I want to see you every day and every night. Now, where are we going tomorrow afternoon?
0: That's up to you.
1: Tomorrow night?
0: Tomorrow night, I'm busy.
1: Oh, what's his name? A murderer.
0: Let's sit down, Ralph.
1: What's the matter with tomorrow night?
0: Well, you can see me if you want to. It's up to you. This is our table, isn't it?
1: Yeah. Oh, what do you mean, if I want to?
0: Tomorrow night's the annual charity ball.
1: Well, I believe in charity.
0: It so happens that I'm on the ticket committee.
1: Congratulations. I'll take 2 tickets. How much are they?
0: Whatever you want to give.
1: Well, I'll take 2 at $500 apiece.
0: Oh, that's very generous, Ralph, but I've already got mine.
1: Okay, I'll still take 2. Lawton won't want to stay in the hotel room. My whole family believes in charity.

0: right, my goodness. No room is vacant, Mr. Wall. Full up.
1: I don't want a room.
0: Then what do you want?
1: Do you have a roomer named Oliver?
0: Who are you, bill collector?
1: No.
0: Oh, then come in.
1: Thanks.
0: Where did you want Ralph Oliver or Lawton Oliver?
1: Uh-huh. There's two of them.
0: Brothers. Nicest boys you ever saw. High-toned.
1: I see. Where's their room?
0: They ain't in Orleans no more. Who are you, anyway? An insurance salesman?
1: I'm a police officer, ma'am.
0: Police officer?
1: When'd they leave?
0: Well, Friday, I think it was. Yeah, Friday, because Mr. Hunter Clark moved in on Friday.
1: Never mind, Mr. Clark. Do you know where they went?
0: Well, traveling, they said. But if you ask me, it was Cleveland.
1: Uh-huh.
0: Ralph, that is, got a fiancée in Cleveland. You must be making a mistake about those boys. They're nice boys.
1: Did Ralph get mail from Cleveland?
0: Some. Now, see here, you don't think I go around reading my roomer's mail?
1: I'm sure you don't.
0: Well, it was from Cleveland. High society gal. She writes on good stationery. So you're after the wrong man. Anybody who has a high society gal don't go mixing up with the police. You don't want the Oliver boys for nothing. They're very high type.
1: Yes, I know. Very high type. Please, show me the room they occupied.
0: Well, yeah, I'll show it to you, but you won't find nothing there. I clean it every day. Yeah, every day. Right this way.
2: $1,000, Ralph. $1,000 for tickets.
3: It's an investment.
2: Well, how long do you think the money's going to hold out? We've been here 2 days and you've already spent nearly $2,000.
3: Well, there's plenty more where we got this.
2: Sure, back in New Orleans or someplace, but we're in Cleveland. You're dated up for 2 weeks.
3: Lord,
2: what?
3: You know, associating with these people here gives you a lot of inside information. Now, the hotel across the street, for instance. Did you know that every Monday night the wealthiest businessmen in town amuse themselves with a game of poker? A game of poker for high stakes in room 1102?
2: Oh, who cares?
3: That's the next game, Lort. They're going to deal us in. And we'll wind up the only winners.
2: Ralph, we decided not to work in Cleveland. This is for fun.
3: I've got it all figured out.
2: Well, this is going against everything we decided.
3: We wear masks and disguise our voices. About midnight, we knock on the door and say it's the bellboy. When they open up... Okay, knock.
4: Yes, what is it?
3: Get set.
4: Bellboy. All right. Coming.
5: We didn't sign up.
3: Back in the room and reach.
5: What is that?
3: Quiet, all of you. Shut up. Okay. On your feet.
5: Quiet.
3: Get up.
5: Now leave the dough on the table. Empty your pockets and don't hold out.
3: Shut up.
5: We're going to search every one of you before we get out, so put it all out. If you don't, it's 11 floors out that window.
3: Go on. Empty your pockets.
5: That's it.
3: All right, come on. All right, now all of you, get in the bathroom.
2: But listen,
3: get in the bathroom and make it snappy. Get the dough out.
5: Right.
3: Go on. Get in there.
2: Hey.
3: Get in there. Shut up. You.
1: Me?
3: Yeah. Shut the door and start counting. When you get to 1,000, you can come out. And count slow.
1: Well,
3: go on, count.
1: One... 2, 3, 4, 5.
3: Shut the door.
1: 6, 7, 8.
3: You got it all?
2: Yeah, about. Take care of the fourth.
3: Right. That's that.
2: All right, come on, let's get out of here.
3: Wait a minute.
2: For what? Come on.
3: Take it easy. Now walk up to the bathroom door with me, but quietly.
6: If you open that door before you reach 1,000, I'll shoot you right through the head. If you think I'm going to leave, or if you think I'm kidding, just try it.
1: 1, 2, 3, 4, 5, 6, 7, 8, 9. Inspector Lejard.
7: This is Sergeant Wayne. Cleveland just called me back, Inspector.
1: No?
7: They've been checking up there, and they've got a line on the Oliver brothers.
1: Good.
7: As a matter of fact, they had a robbery of a poker game last night. The bandits wore masks, but it looks pretty much like it could be the Oliver brothers. It's their kind of stunt.
2: How about plane reservations, Sergeant?
7: I'll check on them right away. What time do you want to leave?
2: On the first flight out.
7: Okay, I'll get the tickets and wire Cleveland. We're on the way.
8: Well, here we are, home again.
3: It was a wonderful party, Lydia.
5: And thanks for letting me tag along.
8: It wouldn't have been the same without you, Lawton.
3: Come on, honey.
8: Good night, Lawton.
5: I'll see you in the morning.
3: I'll be right out.
5: Oh, don't hurry. Take your time.
8: Ralph.
3: Yes, honey?
8: Mother and father asked me to invite you to dinner tomorrow night.
3: Good. I'd love to come.
8: I suppose they know things are getting serious.
3: Well, it's about time they know, don't you think?
8: More than time.
3: Have you got your keys?
8: Yes. Here. Good night, darling. I'll see you.
3: Stay inside a minute, honey.
8: Oh, sure.
3: Lydia, let's get married.
8: Ralph, I...
3: Yes or no? That's all I want to hear. Well?
8: Ralph. Yes.
3: Oh, honey.
8: Oh, Ralph.
3: Baby, we...
8: Don't say any more. Let me remember every word.
3: Good night, honey.
8: Good night, darling.

0: Well, what do you think, Lord? I propose on it.
1: And what, Oliver?
0: And nothing.
1: We're police officers. Get in.
0: Okay.
2: I guess this is it, Ralph.
0: Yeah.
2: They're waiting here for us.
1: Come on, Sergeant. Police headquarters.
3: All right. Police headquarters.
4: That, Don, was the end of the activities of the Oliver brothers, who thought they could lead a double life. The only life they found, however, was behind penitentiary bars. And in addition, they're now waiting trial on 6 more robbery indictments.
5: Well, thank you, Sheriff Grosh, for this extraordinary case history. And gangbusters, congratulations to the officers who participated in the investigation and apprehension of these criminals.
6: Constipation can be a problem for anyone, even doctors. 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
6: Now, X-Lax has been popular with many doctors and millions of people over the years because chocolated X-Lax is effective. 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
8: 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Two of the reasons are flavor and mildness. No other cigarette has Camel's rich, full flavor. And no other cigarette offers this proof of mildness. In a coast-to-coast test of hundreds of people with normal throats, noted throat specialists reported not one single case of throat irritation due to smoking Camels. Try Camels yourself. Then you'll know why Camel leads all other brands by billions of cigarettes per year. What cigarette do you smoke, Doctor? That question was asked a few years ago of 113,597 doctors. The brand name most was Camel. Recently, that question was again asked of tens of thousands of doctors across the country. Doctors in all branches of medicine. And again, the brand named most was Camel. Yes, according to these nationwide surveys, more doctors smoke Camels than any other cigarette. Friends, smoke the cigarette so many doctors enjoy. Change to Camel for 30 days and see how mild, how flavorful, how enjoyable a cigarette can be. Yes, change to Camels for 30 days, and you'll stay with Camels from then on.
9: Oh, my.

0: To find out how well camels agree with the throats of smokers, this far-reaching test was made. Hundreds of people from coast to coast, people with normal throats, smoked only camels for 30 days. Each week, leading throat specialists examined the throats of these smokers. They made 2,470 examinations and reported not one single case of throat irritation due to smoking camels. Try camels for 30 days and see how mild, how flavorful, how enjoyable a cigarette can be.
1: How mild, how mild, how mild, how mild can a cigarette be?
0: Here's Dick Powell with a special message.
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2: Before I left Deadwood in Dakota Territory, I saw the beginning of winter and the end of a man.
3: Frontier Gentlemen.

Herewith, an Englishman's account of life and death in the West. As a reporter for the London Times, he writes his colorful and unusual stories. But as a man with a gun, he lives and becomes a part of the violent years in the new territories. Now, starring John Daner, this is the story of J.B. Kendall, Frontier Gentleman.

0: I had seen him several times in Deadwood, a tall, lean, almost cadaverous-looking man, wearing a black frock coat, shiny with age, and trousers which were fraying at the knees. He would walk through the streets, lips moving in soundless words, seemingly oblivious of the turmoil and bustle surrounding him. It was a few days before my departure from Deadwood that I met him, and then, under rather unusual circumstances. I had gone to the gunsmith, Mr. Josiah Mellett, who was repairing some defect in my gun.
1: Good morning, Mr. Kendall.
0: Good morning, Mr. Mellett. Is my gun ready?
1: Yes, sir. It was the Paul spring was mostly the trouble. I replaced the main spring, too. She was a mite on the weak side. I smoothed the action down some, like you ask. Want to see how she feels?
0: Yes. Yes, very good, Mr. Mellett. Thank you.
1: Don't see many of those double-action Frontiers. Kind of new on the market. How do you like it?
0: Very much. Good weight and quite accurate. Oh, I'll need some cartridges.
1: Box?
0: Two, I think.
1: So you're pulling out of Deadwood, eh?
0: In a couple of days.
1: Going east?
0: As far as the Missouri. I'll be taking the boat down to St. Louis.
1: I'd sure like to see that old town again. It's been more than 15 years since I was there.
0: Oh.
1: Will there be anything else, Mr. Kendall?
0: No, I don't think so, thank you. How much do I owe you?
1: Well, let me see now.
2: I must purchase a gun.
1: Yeah, be with you in a minute, mister.
2: Please, there's no time. I must have it now.
1: As soon as I'm through.
2: You don't understand. There's a man looking for me. He'll kill me.
1: No, he won't. Not in here, he won't.
2: You can see.
1: I don't allow shooting in my place. Not with all this black powder around. No, sir.
2: Please.
1: Now you just take it easy, mister.
0: It's all right, Mr. Mellett. I don't mind waiting.
2: Thank you, sir.
1: So you want a gun. What kind of a gun?
2: It doesn't matter. Something with which I can protect myself.
1: Mister, you take my advice. You go on up to the marshal's office. Tell him what's what, and he'll give you protection.
2: No, I wish to buy a weapon.
0: If you're not used to shooting, it won't do you much good. Mr. Mellett's right.
2: He's out there waiting for me now. When I leave here, he'll kill me.
1: Who?
2: It doesn't matter. I beg you to sell me a gun.
0: Look here. I think Mr. Mellett's idea is the best. Let me walk with you to the marshal's office.
2: It wouldn't do any good. You don't know this man. He'll stop at nothing.
0: Well, I don't mind taking the chance. It's quite possible if he sees you with someone, he won't be as anxious to start shooting.
1: Yeah, good advice if you ask me. Mister, you're as good as dead if you try throwing lead against a man who knows guns. You wouldn't have a chance.
0: If you'll just wait a moment while I load.
1: $3 will about do it, Mr. Kendall.
0: Right.
1: Sure hope you have a nice trip. You come back this way, stop by.
0: Yes, I will.
1: Well, it smells like we're going to have an early winter. You won't be missing much if we do. It surely can whistle up a mean freeze around here.
0: Yes, so I've heard. There. $3?
1: Yeah, that's right.
0: All right.
1: Yeah. Much obliged.
0: Thank you, Mr. Mellett.
1: You know where the marshal's office is at?
0: Yes, thank you. Goodbye, Mr. Mellett.
1: Don't mind if I watch from the door, do you?
0: No, not at all. You see him?
2: Yes. Across the street.
0: Ah. Yes.
1: So long.
0: Thanks again, Mr. Mellett. Do you mind my asking why he wants to kill you?
2: It's a thing that happened some years ago, a private matter.
0: Oh, I'm sorry, Mr.
2: Yorby. Thomas Yorby.
0: I'm
2: very grateful to you, Mr. Kendall, isn't it?
0: Yes.
2: The marshal can't help me. Nobody can. Sooner or later, he'll do it. He'll find me, kill me. He swore he would.
0: Slow down, Mr. Yorby. He's crossing over. Now, listen to me. If he starts shooting, lie down.
3: Morning, preacher. Said your prayers today?
2: What do you want?
3: What do you think? You mind standing to one side, mister? I've come a long way to kill this fella.
0: He's not armed.
3: Doesn't matter, none. Get out of the way.
0: I don't like murder.
3: Me neither. But shooting the preacher ain't murder. It's a kindness.
0: Well, I hate to meddle in a private affair, but Mr. Yorby asked for protection. I feel bound to see him safely to the marshal's office.
3: I got no quarrel with you.
0: Nor I with you. But I'm not letting you shoot an unarmed man.
3: I won't take no chances swapping shots with you, mister. You might just be good enough to beat me. I got too much to live for. You're lucky, Preacher. You're lucky you talked this fella into helping you. But he better stay almighty close to your side, because when you're alone, I'm coming looking for you. And next time, I'll get you.
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5: 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They're the cars of the forward look. 59, they can do more than other cars can do. For you, drive the cars that can do. Drive the cars that can do.
4: Plymouth?
5: Can do.
4: Dodge?
5: Can do.
4: DeSoto?
5: Can do.
4: Chrysler?
5: Can do.
4: Imperial?
5: Can do.

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1: See the new Plymouth and the new Dodge at your dealers now. 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
0: For you.
2: The stranger was a man of somewhat slight stature, hair graying. As he walked away, I noticed that he had a limp. Then he disappeared into a saloon. My companion, Thomas Yorby, passed a shaking hand across his face.
3: It would have been better to have had done with it.
2: Let him kill you?
3: I'm tired, Mr. Kendall. He'll keep his word. There'll be no rest, no peace for either of us.
2: Let the marshal take care of him.
3: No, it's useless. He can't arrest the man for something he hasn't yet done.
2: But what are you going to do?
3: Wait for him to find me again.
2: Why not leave Deadwood? Go somewhere else.
3: It'll be the same wherever I went. He'll follow. Sooner or later, he'll find me.
2: Listen to me, Mr. Yorby. I don't know what you've done, but I shan't sleep very well at night unless I do my best to see you're not murdered. I shall be leaving myself in a couple of days. If you wish, you can share my hotel room and travel with me to Fort Pier.
3: You have no reason to do this. For all you know, he may have every right to want to kill me.
2: That's possible. But in the meantime, we better get you off the street before he changes his mind and shoots us both in the back.

0: There.
1: I envy you.
0: Hmm? Oh, I thought you were asleep.
1: No.
0: Mr. Yawby, there's one thing I should like to know. That man called you preacher. Are you a minister?
1: I was.
0: Ah.
1: His name is Boyd Greer. I married his sister. She died in Hayes City. He blamed me for it. That was 5 years ago.
0: You say you were a minister?
1: After the death of my wife, I could no longer preach the gospel. When she was lost to me, I lost faith. I cared about nothing.
0: Why does Greer blame you?
1: He was against my taking her to Hayes. It was a rough town. I wanted to preach there. She insisted on going with me. There was trouble, the shooting. She died.
0: And he blamed you for that?
1: After her death, I left Hayes, wandering, finding enough work to keep myself alive. But wherever I went, always the knowledge that he was looking for me. Now he's found me.
0: And there's nothing else?
1: Yes. It's the thing that keeps me from sleeping in the night. The knowledge that the shooting could have been prevented.
0: How did she die?
1: Years ago, there was a young man who had come out of the war knowing only how to kill. He joined other young men who had the same emptiness of purpose. They drifted to Arizona Territory and on north into Kansas. The young man was called the Torrigo Kid. He knew how to use a gun. The others followed him. Then one day he heard an old man, a preacher. He heard the words, and he knew that his life was meaningless. He threw away the gun. He swore never to use it again. He studied with that old man, and he learned about good. He became a preacher and met a woman who loved him.
0: You were the Torrigo Kid.
1: In Hayes City, I was with my wife preaching in a saloon. She had a sweet voice. Sang the hymns. Then somebody recognized me. There were words. It happened so quickly. A gun was put into my hand and there was shooting. When it was finished, the man who knew me was dead, and she was dead too. I threw down the gun and ran away.
0: Does Greer know about the Torrigo Kid?
1: He found out.
0: When you came to the gunsmith shop to buy a gun, you were going to kill him?
1: I couldn't. I knew I couldn't. That's why I let you talk me out of it.
0: If you had a gun?
1: He would be dead now. I'd rather die myself than that.
0: Stay here.
1: Where are you going?
0: To find Greer.
1: He won't listen to you. Why should he?
0: I don't know, but he might.
1: It's better if I face him myself alone and stop running. I've sinned. I used to think that turning to the Bible would cleanse me, but how could it? I have yet to complete payment for my sins. Perhaps my death will be an atonement.
0: I don't think so. Will you stay in the room?
1: All right, Mr. Kendall. I'll stay.
0: I left the hotel and walked back to Main Street to where I'd seen Greer go into the saloon. I found him there, sitting at a table in a dark corner, staring moodily into a glass of whiskey.
2: Is he hiring guns now?
0: No. I came to talk.
2: I have nothing to say to you.
0: Are you drunk?
2: No. I can't get drunk.
0: If you kill him, bring back your sister.
2: She'll rest easy.
0: Will you?
2: He lied. Coming into the house, that oily tongue, preaching about God, and all the time knowing what he'd been, what he was.
0: Man can change.
2: Not him. My sister was a nice girl. Pretty. She could have married a decent man, had kids. She could be alive today. He killed her as sure as if he shot her himself. Taking her to Hayes, throwing lead.
0: Yes, he told me about it. Maybe he wasn't to blame.
2: You finished what you come to say?
0: He was going to buy a gun and shoot it out with you. He didn't.
2: Gunshy.
0: No. He says he could kill you in a gunfight. I'm inclined to believe that he could.
2: You'll never get the chance.
0: Seems to me you're taking a lot on yourself, sitting in judgment.
2: There isn't anybody else to do it. The law won't.
0: The law might be more just.
2: The law's wrong.
0: And what does the law say about a man who kills in cold blood?
2: It's execution. There's the difference.
0: All right. Now I'll tell you something. I don't think you'll do it.
2: Don't you push me too hard, mister. I might take my chances with you first.
0: I'll make it easy for you. He's in my hotel room. I'll take you there. I won't interfere. If you think you can pull the trigger, do so. I say you won't, because you know it'll be murder, and they'll hang you for it.
2: You lead the way, mister.

0: The sky was overcast as we walked up the main street of Deadwood to the hotel. There was a chill in the air, and the steep slopes on either side of the road closed in over us. Oppressive, dark. After talking to Greer, seeing him, I had reasoned that in my presence he would not kill his brother-in-law, even if given a chance. It was a risk, but the risk of allowing the two men to meet alone was greater. We walked down the shadowy hallway to my room.
1: Where is he?
0: Well, I left him here.
1: Make a move for your gun, mister, and I'll kill you. You and the preacher, mighty fancy play you're making.
0: There's no trick. I thought he'd be here.
1: Maybe he stepped out, huh? And he'll come in and plug me in the back. All right. Just wait. When he shows his face in that door, I'm going to blow it off for him.
0: We waited. 10 minutes. 20. An hour. There was no sound. Through the window, I could see a few flakes of snow drifting down through the trees. It was cold in the room. Then I heard steps outside in the hallway. Greer heard them, too. Motioned to me for silence.
1: Come on in, preacher. Funny thing. I've been sitting here kind of savoring the time when you'd come through that door and I'd put a bullet in your head. Now you're here, I want to watch your face. I want to hear you howl before I do it. Your pal. He figured to get me in here so you and him could finish me off, huh?
2: Shoot. Get it over with.
1: No hurry. No hurry at all. Where you been?
2: I went down to the stage station. But I knew I could never run far enough. So I came back.
1: Where you want it, preacher?
2: If it'll give you pleasure, shoot me where it'll hurt. So you can hear me scream.
1: It hurt when she was killed. Watching it hurt you.
2: Don't talk anymore. Do it and let me go in peace.
1: There won't be any peace for you. Not even when you're dead.
2: You can't have any power over that, boy.
1: You shut that dirty mouth of yours, you hear?
2: I'm not afraid now. I know the wrongs I've done. I know it was my fault she died, so go on. Shoot! Shoot!
1: Shut up! You hear me? I won't listen to that stinking, greasy lip of yours like preaching to me, you hear?
2: Just know this one thing, Boyd. I could have killed you if I'd wanted to carry a gun. I didn't. I don't have to listen anymore. Now shoot or get out.
1: Next one, I don't miss.
0: I've had enough of this.
1: You get back where you belong.
0: Put away the gun or I'm going to take it from you.
1: I'm telling
0: you. Put it away.
1: All this time.
0: Wasted time.
1: I've wanted to kill him. Couldn't think of nothing else.
2: Listen to me, Boyd. I'll never be able to forget. I loved her. Because of me, she's dead. I think I'm sorry you didn't shoot me. Then I wouldn't have to remember.
1: And that's good. It's a good thing. Mister, I'm obliged to you. I'm much obliged. I ain't looking for you no more, preacher. You walk alone now. And you remember my sister. You remember what you done to her.
0: Thomas Yorby stood looking at the door for a moment, then without a word, he opened it and went out. I watched from my window and saw the tall figure with head bent go out into the cold street, threadbare, shiny coat. He walked away and was lost in a swirl of snowflakes.

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1: 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Kendall. Featured in the cast were Waldo Epperson, Richard Perkins, and Ray Woods. 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
6: It's Hop Along Cassidy. With action and suspense, out of the Old West comes the most famous hero of them all, Hop Along Cassidy, starring William Boyd. The ring of the silver spurs carries the most amazing man ever to ride the prairies of the early West, Hop Along Cassidy. This famous hero thrills his 60 million fans with action and dangerous adventure. In the role of Hop Along Cassidy is the popular star of the motion picture series, William Boyd. And appearing as that laughable old character, California, is Andy Clyde. Now to our story, The Phantom Bandido. Hoppy's spurs at the moment are jingling down the boardwalk of Council City, the railhead where hundreds of cowmen come from every direction once a year to sell and ship their cattle. And Council City does everything in its power to accommodate them. The honky-tonks, the hotels, the gambling joints are buzz with activity. The marshal and his deputies on double duty. And the cowmen, too many of them, looking for a handy place to squander a year's wages.
7: Sure, it, Hoppy, I'm reaching the end of my tie-rope.
8: Nah, take it easy, hey. California.
7: Ain't we, partner?
8: Right.
7: Ain't I sighted you clean from Bonnie Junction to Paper since you was the greenest hand in the bar 20?
8: Sure.
7: And every time some outlaw runners up a tree, who was right there hanging to the next branch?
8: California Carlson.
7: You're right. Then why information are you keeping secrets from me?
8: Secrets?
7: Oh, now, don't give me them innocent blue eyes, and don't tell me we're here in Council City just to sell them cattle. Now, you know as well as I do that Baker's Crossing's a darn sight nearer the bar 20. You've been selling cows there for 10 years. Now,
8: here we are. The Arcade Saloon.
7: Now, what's that got to do with
8: it's
7: it?
8: It's run by Mr. Sanderson, California, the man who wants to buy our cattle.

0: You boys sure you want them straight? Might have picked up a little chaser.
1: Poppy, look at that fire, fellow.
2: Why, what's wrong?
1: Don't stand. Looks like he's lost his last friend.
3: Worse than that if I saw what I think I saw.
1: Yeah. Hey, look what he's doing right here.
3: I wouldn't do that if I were you.
4: Leave me alone, will you? I do my own business.
3: I'm just asking you to think it over a minute.
4: I've thought it over all I want to. Now, Bridget, will you get out of here?
3: Not till you give me that.
4: Nobody's going to stop me now, do you hear?
3: I'm afraid that's just what I'm going to do. Like that.
4: Now, look, mister, I didn't like that. I didn't like that at all.
3: Okay, sonny. I hate to do this, but...
5: Shut it down, boys. Shut it down. What's going on here?
3: Oh, it's Aspirella, huh?
5: The big man from out the west.
3: I'm sorry. I didn't want to raise a ruckus, but I...
5: But what?
3: California.
5: Yeah, I'll be...
3: It's this boy over in our room at the hotel. Put him on the bed. I'll be over in a minute.
5: Sure. Looks like he could use a bed right now. Come on.
3: I'm still asking my questions, Aspirella. What's this all about? Take a look at that glass at your feet.
5: Sure. He poured a drink. It's one of our glasses.
3: Only look at what he poured in it.
5: Huh? Let's see that. Rock, old hemlock.
3: Poison. The kid was trying to kill himself.

0: Now back to Hopalong Cassidy. Hoppy and California are in Council City to sell 500 head of prime bar 20 steers to a Mr. Sanderson. Or at least that's the story Hoppy's given out. But now as he hurries back to the hotel, his mind is mostly on the young cowboy who almost succeeded in poisoning himself in the arcade bar. The boy is just coming to as Hoppy arrives at the room.
1: How's he getting along?
2: Oh, he's coming around all right. You sure didn't pull that punch, none.
1: I didn't want to stand there and argue it out in front of all the customers.
2: What happened? You walked into Mr. Cassidy's good right hand, your son.
1: Oh, I'm sorry, kid. I had to do it. Now, why don't you tell me what the trouble is?
2: I don't talk about it.
1: I never can tell. Might be able to help you.
2: Seems like we do more of that sometimes than selling cows.
3: You can't help me now. I don't suppose it'll do any harm to tell you. I'm broke, see?
1: Well, there's nothing wrong with being broke. If you need a job, why...
3: I've got a job. Got a ranch, too. Well, I had one.
1: What do you mean?
3: 1,000 acres. Prettiest range land you ever saw. I come here to Council City 6 weeks ago with my first cattle. 300 head of Herefords. Everything depended on the money I got for them.
1: Hmm. Then what?
3: I sold them for $20 a head.
1: That's $6,000.
3: Cash. I was pretty happy and pretty foolish, I guess. I started home that afternoon. My ranch, the Circle B, is 20 miles south of here. 4 or 5 miles out of town, out near Stone Canyon. Suddenly found out how foolish I was.
1: How come?
3: El Sombrero Negro. The black hat.
1: Huh? Go on, Byers. What about the black hat?
3: Well, he was waiting for me at a narrow place in the trail. Before I knew it, there was a gun in my back and the 6,000 was gone.
1: Did you get a good look at the bandit?
3: Not very. He's dressed in black. Black chaps, shirt, sombrero, black mask on his face, rides a big black stallion. Must be the fastest horse in this part of the country. I was crazy mad after it happened. Even though he took my gun, I went after him. But it was hopeless. Got my money and the ranch and went with it. What could I tell my wife, Mr. Cassidy? Sorry, Janie, I got robbed. I lost the ranch. Sorry, but it's gone.
1: Take it easy, Byers.
3: It's 6 weeks now I've been after him. I swore I'd get him. I've covered Stone Canyon down to the last clump of greasewood. It's like chasing a phantom. By the night,

0: I guess I gave up.
1: Well, that's a tough one, Byers. The answer you hit on over at the arcade isn't the right one.
0: I guess I know that now.
1: You say you lost your rent?
0: I got 2 weeks left. There's a loan on it that has to be paid off.
1: Who holds it?
0: Mr. Sanderson.
1: I see. Did you ask for an extension?
0: Why should he extend it? He wants that land. Finest piece of cattle range in the county.
1: Yeah. Who'd you sell the cattle to?
0: Sanderson.
1: Well, that's interesting. Why didn't he write off the loan right there? Why'd he give you the cash?
0: I thought it was funny at the time. He said I'd better take the cash. But he had to send away for the papers. And he'd come down to the ranch on the due date and close it up official.
2: You know, Hoppy, I'm beginning to see why we come to Council City to sell.
1: Never mind, California. You keep by our company for a while, will you? It's about time I looked up an old friend. So you think it's going to be tough, Marshal?
3: Tell me, Hoppy, have I ever sent for you on an easy case?
1: Excuse me for living.
3: Oh, it's a tough one, all right, Hoppy, in more ways than one. El Sombrero Negro, they call him. The black hat. He's more like a ghost. He can smell money like a bloodhound. Knows just who's carrying it and who isn't. It's hard and fast. 4 times in the last 3 weeks.
1: Have you seen him?
3: Twice. Thought we had him once. Ran him up Stone Canyon right to the end. 1 minute he was there and the next he was gone. Disappeared almost before our eyes. Yeah, that's one of the things that makes it tough.
1: And what's the other one?
3: Sanderson.
1: That's what I thought.
3: He runs this town, Hoppy.
1: You suspect him?
3: Well, there's been 5 robberies altogether. All of them cattlemen who just sold their stock to Sanderson and were leaving town with the money. Don't take much of a detective to add that up. But it's still only suspicion. We've got to catch the black hat in the act, Hoppy. It's the only way.
1: And that's why you wrote me to bring my next batch of cows to Council City.
3: Right.
1: Who's that?
3: You must be Miss Vance, Sanderson's secretary. She said she wanted to see me tonight.
1: Wait a minute. I don't want anyone to know we're working together. I'll be in the next room.
4: Marshal.
1: Come in.
4: I can only stay a minute. I can't let him know I'm here. You heard about Fred Byers.
1: Hmm?
4: Tried to kill himself in the arcade an hour ago.
1: I see.
4: How much longer are you going to allow this to go on?
3: Until I get proof, Miss Vance.
4: Well, I don't need any more proof.
1: What do you mean?
4: While Sanderson was out this afternoon, I went to his desk. I found this.
3: Well, a black mask.
4: Is that proof enough for you?
3: I don't know.
4: Well, I do. The townspeople are ready to lynch someone, Marshal. They're tired of waiting, and so am I. If you insist on sitting up here in your office...
3: Now, just a minute, Miss Vance. Until the United States government tells me different, I'm in charge of the law here. And I'll conduct my office as I see fit. When I get a case against Sanderson, I'll move, and not until.
4: All right, Marshal. But I hope for your sake you move soon enough. Good night.
3: Good night. Well, what do you think, Hoppy?
1: Hard to say.
3: There it is. Prettiest piece of evidence a man could want.
1: Wonder if Sanderson's in his office now.
3: Why, sure. The arcade runs till midnight.
1: Why? Thought I might run over and talk business with him. After all, he's the boy who's going to buy my cows, isn't he?
5: Well, nice of you to drop in tonight, Cassidy. Here, have a cigar.
1: No, thanks, Mr. Sanderson.
5: I hope you don't mind if I do. I always think better with a cigar in my mouth. There we are. Now, we'll close at 20, huh? 20 satisfactory to you?
1: That's a fair price.
5: Good. Hate to haggle. I can see you hate it too, Cassidy. The minute you came in tonight, I said to myself, now, there's a man who's got a price in his mind. If I need it, fine. If I don't, no deal. That of an amateur student of character, Cassidy. Usually come up pretty close to you.
1: And you're a mighty good businessman, aren't you, Mr. Sanderson?
5: Oh, I do my best.
1: Make a pretty good go as a cattle broker, or run a couple of saloons.
5: I like to keep busy.
1: And I see you play around with mining, too.
5: You mean the map on the wall?
1: Yeah, and those gold nugget cufflinks you're wearing.
5: Well, I'll tell you a secret, Cassidy. As a man and man, I'm a flop. Put a lot of money in it, too. That map on the wall up there is to remind me I can lose money faster than I can make it sometimes.
1: Is that so?
5: Mm-hmm. It's called the Gold Arrow. A few miles out of town, just over the ridge from Stone Canyon. Spent a fortune, put in 6 miles of tunnels. But all I got was a pair of cufflinks. Pretty expensive cufflinks, huh? Well, back to business. Here's the bill of sale. And 500 head of 20 is 10,000 each. There you are.
1: In cash?
5: Well, why not?
1: Seems like a lot of money for a fellow to pack around a greenback. How about a check?
5: Sorry, I don't do business that way, Cassidy. Don't even carry a checking account.
1: Any particular reason?
5: Yeah. I don't trust banks. My father lost everything he had in 73, and I don't intend to do the same.
1: Oh, I see.
5: So if you want to do business with me, it's cash on the barrelhead. I gotta leave it.
1: That what you told Fred Barnes?
5: Yeah. Anything wrong with that?
1: I think so. You could have written off that mortgage on his ranch with a bill of sale on his cash.
5: Now, wait a minute.
1: I'm not through. If you'd handled the deal sensibly instead of sending him out of here with $6,000 in his jeans, he'd have owned his ranch clear. Now he's wiped out. Walks into the bar downstairs and tries to kill himself with poison. All because you don't trust banks. Or is that the real reason, Sanderson?
5: So you've been listening to it too, have you?
1: What?
5: The talk around town about me. I guess it's the same everywhere, Cassidy. Man pulls into town with nothing except the clothes on his back, a pair of hands, and a lot of ambition. He works hard, he builds up a business, he gets rich. While he's poor, he's a good fella. When he makes his pile, he's suddenly a thieving skunk who'd murder his own grandmother for a dime.
1: I'm not talking about your money, Sanderson. I just said if it weren't for that crazy notion of yours about banks, Fred Byers would have his ranch instead of you. And I don't think it's going to break your heart to pour clothes on him, is it?
5: Seems to me you come here to sell some cattle. You going to sign the bill of sale?
1: Sure. There you are.
5: Thanks. Take care of that cash, won't you?
1: You can bet I will. Good night, Sanderson.
5: Good night. And, good luck.
3: Wait a minute, Hoppy. You don't mean you're going to risk the whole 10,000?
1: Hand me that bundle of bills there, California.
6: Here you are, but dang if I know what you're doing.
1: I think 1,000 ought to do it, Marshal. We'll leave the rest here in your safe.
6: Consarnate, Hoppy. I wish you'd slow down to a fast gallop so a body could catch up. What you doing putting them marks in them bills?
1: Just putting a little black dot next to the serial numbers.
6: Sure, I can't help you. Now, look, let me sit down beside you and put Whiskers and Andy Jackson's picture there.
1: I'm going fishing, California.
6: Good Lord Almighty. Fishing?
3: And I'm telling you, you ain't going to get a bite, Hoppy.
6: And I ain't going to stand for this another minute. What's going on here? What?
1: There's a big fish swimming around out in Stone Canyon, and I'm going after him with this money here as bait.
6: You mean the black cat?
1: That's right.
3: Hoppy figures the bandito will tackle him if he starts back to the bar 20 tonight with that money. I don't.
1: Why not?
3: Because he's too smart to tackle Hopalong Cassidy on a dark trail, even Steven, that's why. He knows he's got run off with more holes in him than a Swiss cheese.
1: Hmm. Well, maybe you're right, Marshal. But it's a cinch he wouldn't tackle you. So?
6: I don't like the direction this conversation is going. Now, why are you looking at me?
1: No. California wouldn't work either.
3: No, I reckon not.
6: Why not?
1: Well, you can't send a boy out to do a man's job, California.
6: No, wait a minute.
3: Bandito's a mighty tough hombre. Can't tell what might happen.
6: I ain't afraid of...
1: Forget it, California. I wouldn't risk your neck for anything. After all, at your age, a man ought to begin to take things easy.
6: At my age? Now, listen here. If you think I can't give that bandito coyote cards and stage and hog time with one hand behind my back,
1: You mean you want the job?
6: You darn tootin' I want the job. Now, give me that money.
1: She's all yours.
6: Why, I was in the saddle when you fellas was in three-cornered pants. And that bandito feller, too. You're sure let me see him face to face.
1: You will, California. You will.
6: Huh?
1: You just got yourself a job.
6: Huh? You know, I get a feeling I was euchred into this.
1: Before we
7: we continue with this exciting story, here is a word from your announcer. Now back to our story. It's now almost midnight, 3 hours since California, carrying $1,000 in marked money, set out on the trail leading north from Council City, supposedly on his way back to the Bar 20. Hoppy and the Marshal, high on a rocky peak, are watching the moonlit valley below.
1: Take it easy, Hoppy.
8: I can't help it, Marshal. I'm beginning to get jumpy. He's a half hour over two.
1: Oh, you told him to take his time.
8: Yeah, I know, but...
1: Well, we're in luck in one way at least.
8: Huh?
1: That moon. Bright as daylight down there.
8: I hope you're right about the black hat. If anything happened to California,
1: Forget it, Hoppy. There are two kinds of outlaws. The killers and the smart ones. And the black hat, the smart kind. California ain't gonna get hurt.
8: Well, I'd feel better if I was down there instead of...
1: Wait. What's up?
8: Yep. Where the trail comes out of the shadow down there.
1: Yep. California, all right.
8: He's moving into the shadow again. Ought to come out on the other side of that boulder.
1: There it is, just like I said.
8: What do you mean he isn't a killer?
1: He's shooting high. That's his stopper. And that's the one that says he means business.
8: Come on, let's get going.

0: ran him right up the cliff here. And it seemed he dropped out of sight.
1: That black stallion of his is the fastest thing on 4 feet.
0: Where's California?
1: Right behind me. He's okay.
0: Good. It doesn't make sense, Marshal. A man and a horse just don't vanish into thin air. He's got to be around somewhere. You sure there's no trail leading up to the rim?
1: Positive. There's no way out of Stone Canyon but the way we come. I've been over every inch of it with Red Byers.
0: California!
2: Hey, I seen you take out after.
0: Ah, nice work. I wish I'd done my job as well as you did yours.
2: Where'd the varmint go?
0: That's rather an embarrassing question, California. Seems we're chasing a spook.
2: Ain't no spook I deals with down there in the trail.
0: What did his voice sound like?
2: I couldn't tell. Underneath that mask. All he said was, stick him up. And my teeth was chattering so loud I was lucky to hear that. But while he was leaving me and my money, he left something behind.
0: What's that?
2: Here. Take a look.
1: What is it, Hoppy?
0: A trust link.
2: I picked it up. I picked it up after he took off. He dropped it in the trail by accident.
0: I wonder if it was an accident.
1: What do you mean, Hoppy?
0: I don't know, but Mr. Sanderson might have an idea or two on that subject when I give it back to him tomorrow morning.
3: Good morning, Cassidy.
0: Oh, hello, Mr. Sanderson. I was just looking at the map of your mine here.
3: So I see.
0: It looks like you tunneled almost through the ridge here from Green Valley to Stone Canyon.
3: That's right. I suppose you tell me what you're doing in my office.
0: Oh, come now, Mr. Sanderson. I'm not holding any grudges about yesterday. There's no reason why you should.
3: I asked you what you were doing here.
0: I thought I'd do you a favor. Ever seen that before?
3: Where'd you get it?
0: Answer my question first.
3: Of course I've seen it before. It was stolen from my home a few days ago.
0: Oh, seems to me I saw you wearing a pair of nugget cufflinks yesterday.
3: That was the other pair. I have two.
0: Where were you last night at 11 o'clock, Sanderson?
3: At home.
0: Anyone with you?
3: No. I'd like to know where you got that cufflink.
0: I know you would. See you later, Sanderson.

0: dice, Hoppy. This rock wall's 2 feet thick. And the whole end of the canyon here is the same way.
1: I want to see for myself. Let's work up far up the slope. Any luck, California?
2: Nothing down here.
1: There's got to be somewhere along here.
0: I wish I were as sure of myself as you. It's almost dark, Hoppy. Why can't
1: we... still got a half hour. That mine tunnel of Sanderson comes almost through to this side of the cliff here. Goes right under the ridge between this end of Stone Canyon and Green Valley on the other side. It can't be coincidence the black hat seems to disappear right at this exact spot.
0: Oh, but good Lord, man. A hole big enough for a horse and rider would be...
1: Hold it. Look up there.
0: Ooh, where?
1: That crack in the granite about 15 feet up. Look what's coming out.
0: Bats. Well, I'll be thousands of them.
1: There's your cave, Marshal.
0: Yeah, but how in tarnation could...
1: That thin rock underneath it must show the side or something. Come on, give me a hand. California.
2: Right behind you.
1: This big slab looks like it might... Yeah. Look at those scratches in the dirt. Come on now. All together. Well, satisfied now, Marshal?
0: I'm eating crow, Cassidy. Let's go in.
1: Light up the candle, California.
2: Yeah, yeah. And I'll bring up the rear, if you don't mind. Just as soon as... I don't want to meet that critter face to face in his own hole.
1: Let's pull the stone back to where it was.
2: Yeah. And leave us all set up in here? Oh, yeah, sure, all right.
1: Okay, let's go.
0: How far do you think the tunnel goes, Hoppy?
1: It ties in with that blind drift Sanderson told me about. And there you could go right through the ridge to the Green Valley.
0: No wonder he was able to disappear so easy. You reckon he went right through or...
1: Watch out. Take a look. In this part of the tunnel.
0: Well, cigarette butts, a lamp, boxes.
1: Hold the candle, Mark.
0: Yeah.
1: Let's see what's in this box.
2: Look at them green bags.
0: Hey, that's it, Hoppy. There's the Wells Fargo pouch. The envelope Fred Byers kept his money in. It's all there.
1: Yeah. Looks like we found out where our friend hangs his black hat.

0: In the darkness of a cave at the end of Stone Canyon, Hoppy, California, and the Marshal have found the answer to part of the mystery surrounding El Sombrero Negro, the phantom bandit in the black hat. But even though the stolen money is there, the most important question is still unanswered.
1: What do you figure I'm doing, Hoppy? Waiting here for Sanderson to show up? What makes you think of Sanderson?
2: What makes it? You ain't telling us the bandit somebody else, are you?
1: I didn't say that. I'm just not sure of Sanderson. Well, good Lord, everything points to him. He ran the mine, knows the tunnels. Every one of the robberies followed one of his money deals.
2: Yeah, what about that copy?
1: That still doesn't mean it's Sanderson. Well, who else could have been secretary? Miss Baines?
2: Huh? What is it?
1: She knows all of Sanderson's business. She could have stolen that cufflink and had it planted to throw suspicion onto him. And above everything else, she hates him and makes no secret of it.
2: I can't believe that, Miss Baines.
1: Another thing. I don't think that's her right name.
2: Right? If her name isn't Baines, what is it?
1: What? Put out the candle.
2: I'll tell you what.
1: Shh. Hold still now. I'm ready.
2: Who's there?
1: Put up your hand.
2: Why, you don't?
1: Light up the candle.
2: Where is it, Hoppy?
1: Where's fire? Yeah. I thought that suicide act was a fake. He knew why I was here and was trying to throw me off.
2: Freeze? Why, I never would have freezed.
1: No, I guess he had us all fooled for a while. Well, let's get back to town. I think we owe Mr. Sanderson an apology. And, of course, we'll have to notify the widow.
2: Widow?
1: Sure, Mrs. Fred Byers, otherwise known as Miss Vance. I'll leave that one to you, Marshal. That seems to be a matter for the law.

0: We hope you'll be with us next time when Hoppy in California will again ride out from the Bar 20 for another dangerous and exciting adventure of the Old West. Hop Along Cassidy, starring William Boyd, is transcribed and produced in the West by Walter White, Jr. The Phantom Bandito was written by Harold Swanton. All stories are based upon the characters created by Clarence E. Moultrie. This is the Commodore production.
1: Watch out, watch out, watch out for
2: cigarette hangover.
1: That stale, musty, smoked-out taste in your mouth.
2: Cigarette hangover.
1: That tight, dry, uncomfortable feeling in your throat.
2: Cigarette hangover.
1: That's what takes the joy out of smoking. And when that happens to you, it's time to switch to Philip Morris. Remember,
2: over 2 million more smokers have switched to Philip Morris.
1: Yes, if you're tired of cigarette hangover, join the millions who have discovered in Philip Morris a milder smoke, a cleaner, fresher smoke than they've ever known before.
2: Over 2 million more smokers have switched to Philip Morris.
1: Remember, Philip Morris is the one, the only cigarette proved definitely less irritating, proved definitely milder than any other leading brand. No other cigarette can make that statement.
2: Remember, top-ranking doctors, eminent nose and throat specialists, actually suggest Philip Morris in cases of irritation due to smoking.
1: Above all, remember this. You'll be glad tomorrow you smoke Philip Morris today.

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In a moment, you'll hear James Stewart as the Six Shooter. Just one of the many fine programs brought to you Sundays on NBC. Later this evening, listen to the NBC Star Playhouse with one of your favorite stars. Hear Meet the Press, America's number one newsmaking program. And be sure to keep tuned for the dramatic story of communism in America on Last Man Out. It's a wonderful lineup of great programs, all of them heard only on NBC. James Stewart as the Six Shooter. The man in the saddle is angular and long-legged. His skin is sun-dyed brown. The gun in his holster is gray steel and rainbow mother of pearl. Its handle unmarked. People call them both the Six Shooter. The NBC Radio Network presents James Stewart as the Six Shooter, a transcribed series of radio dramas based on the life of Britt Ponsett, the Texas plainsman who wandered through the Western territories, leaving behind a trail of still-remembered legends.

0: I sure don't know where the town ever got that name. Quiet City. Every time I came through it, it was anything but quiet. In the old days, the Apaches were always stirring up trouble. After the Indians were moved onto the reservation, there was still plenty of excitement and all. There was shooting practically every weekend. At least that's how it was when I was here last. Of course, that was about 4 or 5 years ago, I guess. And now the town did seem sort of different at first glance. Anyhow, there were 20 or 30 new houses along the side of the creek there. The main street was a good 4 blocks longer than what I remember. Quiet City sure was growing up. There couldn't be any doubt about that. I figured the population must have reached the 1,000 mark, maybe even higher. And all that growing made the place seem, kind of settled and businesslike. To tell you the truth, Quiet City was almost quiet. Anyhow, I headed Scar over to the hitching rail in front of the sheriff's office and pulled up. Whoa, Scar. The door of the office was open.
1: Nothing I can do for you. Britt!
0: Hello, Hank. How are you?
1: Britt, you old son of a gun. Why didn't you let a body know you were heading this way?
0: Well, I didn't know it myself till last week. Tim Parker came into some property over by Fulton. He asked me to sit on it for a couple months so he could take charge.
1: Oh, Fulton, huh?
0: Yeah, it's real nice.
1: Farming land.
0: Mm-hmm. Well, Tim wasn't certain.
1: That's all there is over that way now. There ain't no more ranches, Britt. Just farms.
0: Mm-hmm. Yeah. Well, I guess this part of the country's changing.
1: Yeah, some, I reckon.
0: Mm-hmm. I sure wouldn't have recognized Quiet City, Hank. It's not a small town anymore, is it?
1: No, we've done our share of growing. There ain't no doubt about that.
0: Well, more than your share, I'd say.
1: But the people are the same, Britt. Oh, maybe they buy more ready-made clothes than they used to and send most of their kids to school, but that's just a skin change. Underneath, they ain't no different.
0: Still giving you trouble, huh?
1: No, I've got them under a tight rein most of the time. But if I was to turn them loose, well, we'd be right back to where we was 20 years ago.
0: Oh, I don't know about
1: well,
0: that.
1: Well, I do. Mm-hmm. Well, what I mean is, Britt, you can't expect human nature to start improving overnight, you know.
0: Oh, that's true enough, yeah.
1: But some folks don't see it my way. They think that just because we've got churches and a schoolhouse and a railroad depot, we're like them towns back east, peaceful and half asleep, where all you need a sheriff for is to lock up the Saturday night drunks. Why, back there, they don't even call them sheriffs. They call them peace officers. Well, I ain't no peace officer. I'm a sheriff. And this is still the West.
0: Sure.
1: I just dropped my guard once. That's all I'd need to do. They'd be killing each other right out there in the main street.
0: Yeah? Well, I guess you'd be the best judge of that. How's Buzz? How's he?
1: Oh, about the same.
0: Yeah? Full grown, I'll bet. How old is he now?
1: 20, last birthday.
0: No.
1: Yeah, he's a big fella, too. 6'3".
0: Oh, well, taller than you are, huh?
1: An inch or so.
0: Uh-huh. You made him a deputy yet?
1: What are you talking about?
0: Well, you always said that when the time came, you were going to fix it so Buzz could just slide right into your boots. Don't you remember that?
1: Yeah, I remember. But sometimes things don't work out the way a man plans.
0: Uh-huh.
1: Now, Buzz has got ideas of his own. Crazy fool ideas. I offered him a job working with me, but he wouldn't have none of it. He's aiming to leave Quiet City.
0: Oh, is that so?
1: And you know why, Britt? So as he can go to school.
0: Uh-huh, I say.
1: It ain't as if I didn't see to it that he got his learning. I promised his ma before she died. Promised her I'd see that he was brung up right. And then I kept my word, too. I sent him the very first day Jane Weatherby started teaching. And I didn't take him out when he'd learned to just read and write and figure. No, I let him keep on till he got his diploma. I guess that's where I was wrong. I should have took him out before he got too smart for his own good.
0: Oh, now, heck, now. The more education a man gets, the better he's off.
1: I ain't so sure of that. Life ain't in books. How much schooling did you have?
0: Well, a little more wouldn't have done me any harm.
1: You've made out all right, and so have I. So would Buzz if he'd come to his senses and stay here where he belongs.
0: When's he leaving?
1: He was getting his things together when I left the house this morning. Maybe he's going by now for... Well, I know.
0: Oh, no, he wouldn't do that, not without saying goodbye to you.
1: Britt.
0: Yeah?
1: I was just thinking. If Buzz still is here, he hasn't left yet. Maybe Maybe you could talk.
0: Oh, now, hold on.
1: He won't listen to me, Briggs.
0: No.
1: But if you was to...
2: Hello, Pa.
1: What do you want, Buzz?
2: Well, I'd like to speak to you if you're not too busy, that is.
0: For a minute, Hank didn't answer. He just stared at the leather satchel in his son's hand. Buzz was a big fellow, all right. Husky, plenty of muscles. But somehow his face didn't match his body, especially his eyes. They were kind of tired looking. And he kept blinking as though he wasn't used to the daylight. And there were wrinkles in his forehead, too. Not the kind you get from riding against the sun. Just little creases that made him look older than he really was.
3: Well, Buzz, with all your fancy education, ain't you got manners enough to speak to Britt Ponsett?
2: Oh, I'm sorry I didn't recognize you. It's been quite a spell.
0: I can't say I blame you, Buzz. I wouldn't have known you in a month of Sundays. Well, if you'll excuse me,
2: No, there's no reason for you to go, Britt. I just wanted to tell Pa goodbye. I'm taking the 4 o'clock train east, Pa.
1: I see.
2: Well, I'll be back someday.
1: That's mighty considerate of you.
2: Well, so long.
1: Just you hold up a minute, young fella. You won't pay no attention to me, I know that. Well, Britt here ain't got no axe to grind. If he says you're loco, if he says you're going off on a wild goose chase, maybe then you'll...
0: Now, Hack, this isn't any of my concern, and even if it was...
1: You ain't heard it all, Britt. You don't know what he aims to do with his extra schooling. A lawyer. That's what he wants to be.
0: Oh?
2: That's what I'm going to be, Pop.
1: Tell him the rest of it, Buzz. Tell him how you're going to come back here and practice law. Ain't that rich, Britt? Quiet City is going to have a full-fledged lawyer.
2: Look, Pa, do we have to go all over that again?
1: Why, you'll be the laughingstock. This town ain't got no use for a lawyer. Never will have. A sheriff. That's what the town will need, a new sheriff. I ain't getting any younger, Britt. First thing you know, I'll be 60. A 60-year-old sheriff won't be able to hold folks in check. Not for long.
2: Yeah, sure, they'll need a new sheriff, and I'm sorry that I'm just not the man for the job.
1: You could be that man if you wanted
2: yes,
1: to.
2: Yes, but I don't want to, Pa. I want to be a lawyer, and I'll be more used to the town that way.
1: Ah.
2: Oh, look, you've got to understand, these are different times.
1: What's so different about them?
2: Everything. You think we're still living on the frontier. You think that star in your vest and a 6-gun in your holster is still the only law around here. Well, you're wrong, Pa. You're dead wrong. This isn't the frontier anymore. You're not the law. You're just supposed to carry it out.
1: Ain't that what I've been doing all these years?
2: Ah, look, I'm not saying that your way isn't what the town needed once, but your job is done. You can't expect me to take up where you left off. I'm not you, Pa. This isn't the same town it was. These people aren't the same ones who settled here 20 years ago.
1: Britt, you see what I mean, Britt?
0: Well, maybe he's right, eh?
1: You think everything's changed, too?
0: Well, some things, anyway.
1: What about folks themselves, deep down inside? They're still the same. Some of them are decent and law-abiding, and others as mean as the devil and always will be.
2: You just won't believe the town's civilized now, will you?
1: You'll see how civilized it is when the chips are down. You'll see, Mr. Lawyer.
2: Well, looks like we just don't agree, Pa, and we never will, so... Nice seeing you again, Britt.
0: Yeah, good seeing you, Bud.
2: So long, Pa. Good luck.
4: Hey, Buzz, you're on there, man.
5: Yeah, I hear, Doc.
4: I'm telling you to get out to Jace Martin's place. There's been a shooting. Pike Piper done it. Folks say that Jace is hurt bad. Now tell your Pa to get right out there.
5: Okay, Doc, I'll tell him.
1: There you are. That's how much Quiet City has changed, Buzz. Folks still shooting each other, still taking the law in their own hands. Sure are civilized, ain't they?
2: I'll go with you, Pa.
1: What for? So as you can advise Pipe Clamper of his lawful rights when I arrest him? Get out of my way, Buzz. I've got work to do.
2: Ain't been a shooting, Britt, for over 2 years now.
0: Mm-hmm. Well, I reckon there's been one today.
2: Yeah. It's like Pa was right. All my talk about this town growing up, it's just what it was, talk.
0: Maybe so.
2: Well, I better get over to Jace Norton's and see if Pa needs help. He's not as young as he used to be if he tries to take Pipe Clamper alone.
0: Well, do you think he'd let you help him, even if he needed it?
2: No, I guess he wouldn't. But somebody... But?
0: No, he wouldn't appreciate me interfering in his business either.
2: Well, now, if you just happened to be riding out east of town, sort of stopped off...
0: East, huh?
2: Yeah. The Norton Ranch is right next to old Miss Bradley's place.
6: Oh, is that so?
2: Mm-hmm.
6: That's so. Oh. Well, that's quite a coincidence.
2: Oh?
6: Yeah. So as a matter of fact, I was figuring on dropping in on Maddie Bradley before I left town. Maybe have supper with her if she invited me.
2: Hmm? Hmm. It's getting on toward supper now.
6: Oh, you don't say. Time sure does fly, doesn't it? I had no idea, that way.

0: We'll return to James Stewart as the six shooter in just a moment. But right now, I want you to hear something that may startle you. At least, I hope it will. It's simply this. Within the next 20 seconds, a fire will break out somewhere in the United States. Lives may be lost, property damaged, homes or buildings destroyed. Yes, there are 4,600 fires in America each day of the year. They kill 11,000 persons and disfigure or severely burn thousands more. By obeying a few simple rules of fire prevention from now on, you and I can protect ourselves and our families from this devastating menace. Rule one is an obvious one. Don't smoke in bed or discard lighted cigarettes carelessly. Rule two, clean out old newspapers, magazines, and other inflammable debris. Rule three, use only those cleaning fluids which will not burn. And last but not least, be careful with matches. Above all, keep them out of the reach of small children. Remember, it doesn't pay to gamble with fire. The odds are against you every time. Now, Act Two of The Six Shooter, starring James Stewart as Britt Ponsett.
1: I was standing on the front porch of Jace Norton's house when I rode in the yard, and there was a woman sitting on a rocking chair talking to him. Her face was dead white, just like all the blood had been drained out of her cheeks. For a minute or so, Heck just stood there nodding, and then he shifted his weight and noticed me out of the corner of one eye.
2: Come on up, Britt.
1: Easy, boy. Easy. I just on my way over to Miss Bradley's, I thought...
2: This is Britt Ponsett, Mrs. Norton.
3: Ponsett.
1: I'm pleased to meet you, ma'am. I sure hope your husband is...
3: Jace is dead.
1: Oh, I'm sorry, ma'am.
3: Pat Planfer murdered him. I seen him do it. I seen it all through the kitchen window.
1: I'm sorry.
2: How did it start, Mabel?
3: They's arguing about some cows that had strayed onto our land. Pap said Jace was trying to steal them, that he'd fixed her fences so they'd come through. But it wasn't true, Sheriff, it wasn't true.
2: Sure, sure.
3: Jace was aiming to take the cows back. He told me at breakfast this morning, I've got to run some of Pipe's cattle back to him. That's what Jace said at breakfast this morning. Hadn't had time to do it yet. Been busy with chores and things. Mare was foaling. Jace hadn't had time, but he was going to take him back. He told me so.
2: No. Don't get yourself all upset, Mabel.
3: I heard them quarreling out and back, Pipe and Jace. I didn't think nothing of it. Pipe's always quarreling with everybody. You know that.
2: Yeah, I know.
3: And the next thing I knew, I heard a shot. I thought Pipe was just trying to scare Jace. Until I saw Jace fall down.
2: Pipe right off toward his own place?
3: No. Toward the canyon. Over that way. I remember asking myself, why is Pipe heading toward the canyon? His ranch is the other way. It just hadn't dawned on me yet. What he'd done, that he was running away.
2: Yes. Well, it's turning chilly. You better go inside now, Mabel.
3: Yeah? Yeah,
2: Doc Anderson is sending somebody out to fix supper and stay with you tonight.
3: He'll find Pipe, Sheriff. He'll find him. Bring him back.
2: Sure, I'll find him. You want me to help you up?
3: I can manage.
2: Here we are. That's there.
3: I'm pleased to have met you, Mr. Ponsett.
1: Thank you, ma'am.
3: I've heard of you, haven't I?
2: He's the six shooter, Mabel.
3: Six shooter?
2: Mm-hmm.
3: Oh, of course, that's why. I'm glad you're here, Mr. Ponsett. I'm glad you're going with the sheriff. I wouldn't want Pat to kill somebody else. Even if he wasn't punished for what he did to Jace. I wouldn't want there to be another killer. I'm glad you're going with the sheriff.
2: Well, Looks like I've got me a deputy after all.
1: Well, Buzz was willing to come. Hack, he wanted to.
2: I'd rather have you, Britt. Let's go.

0: Well, we picked up the Pipe Clamper's trail about sundown. At least it was the only fresh trail heading toward the canyon, so we figured Pipe had made it. The next couple of hours was pretty dark, so we had to move slow, keeping our eyes glued to the ground. Then along about 8 o'clock, the moon came out, and we could make better time. We were in the canyon now. The way the hoof marks were spaced, we could tell that Pipe's horse was getting tired, and Pipe had to be forced to ride a little easier.
1: Looks like we might be gaining on him, Britt.
0: Yeah. Any place around here he could hole up?
1: An old trading post about a mile ahead. Been deserted since the Indians moved south. He could be there.
0: Uh-huh.
1: Britt.
0: Yeah?
1: Maybe you think it's funny I wanted you to go along with me tonight, but... No, it's not that I couldn't bring Pipe Clamper in alone, but there's more to it than that. It's when we get back to town. That's when I'll need you.
0: Oh?
1: Yeah, you see, Jason Norton was a well-liked man. He lived in Quiet City, oh, well, practically from the very beginning. Everybody knew him. Everybody liked him.
0: Uh-huh.
1: Yeah. But nobody has any use for Pipe Clamper. Like I told you, some fellows are just mean. Pipe's one of them. Anyway, what I'm getting at is this. Jace has a brother, Abe Norton. And he'll be fighting mad when he finds out what happened today. He'll be killing mad. And the whole town will go along with him.
0: Mm-hmm. You mean they might try and lynch Pipe? Huh?
1: They'll try.
0: Uh-huh. Well, you can't be certain of that, Hank.
1: I know the town, Britt. There hasn't been any trouble for 2 years. That's a long time. A lot of pressure builds up in 2 years. Now, Jace's murder, that'll set folks off. I hope you'll be willing to give me a hand.
0: Well, you know I'll do what I can, Hank.
2: It's him, Britt. It's up there behind the tree.
0: Well, the bullet smashed into Heck's leg and tore him right out of the saddle. I dived off Scar into a cover behind a rock. There was a clump of trees hanging to the side of the canyon about 100 yards ahead. I could make out something that looked like a building with a carved totem pole out in front of it. I figured that was the trading post Heck had been telling us about, but the shots weren't coming from inside. Whoever was firing was using the Indian post for a shield.
3: You all right, Heck?
4: It's just my leg, Britt. Afraid I can't move it, though.
3: I'll get over to you.
4: No. You stay where you are. I'm out of his range. There's a tree between me and him. But it looks like you'll have to take him, Britt. I said I wouldn't need you till we got back to town, but it looks like... But...
0: It sounded like Heck had passed out. I raised my head up to the edge of the boulder. When I couldn't see Heck, there was a great big fir tree right in front of him. Well, that meant Pipe Clamper couldn't see him either. He sure could see me, though. That moonlight was just pouring down on that rock where I was hiding, and if I so much as moved, I was right in plain sight. I waited a couple minutes. I hadn't done any firing yet. Maybe he'd think I was hit. Maybe he'd come over after me. Yeah, that's my best chance. I listened hard. I couldn't hear anything. He was still behind that totem pole, still playing it safe. As long as the moon kept me pinpointed, I looked up in the sky just in time to see a great big cloud float toward the orange circle over my head. A big white cloud, big enough to give me a minute of dark. It was still moving, sweeping across the stars now, and then it hit the edge of the moon. I swung out from behind the rock and I headed toward the trees between me and the trading post. Pipe heard me all right. Not in time, though. Not until I was up beside one of the trees, about 30 yards from where he was waiting. And the sky was beginning to whiten up now, and I saw Pipe's arm inching around the edge of the totem pole. I knew a slug in his arm wasn't going to be enough. I pushed up on my haunches and I ran forward. He raised his gun, ready to get off another shot. I twisted one side and let fire. His shot was close, but he missed me. Well, I hadn't done much better. I crawled along, keeping myself as flat as I could, moving real slow. Not more than a foot every 2 or 3 minutes, and straining my ears, trying to hear him breathe. He was only about 10 feet away now.
3: of trees between us, just open space. I pressed my belly down into the dirt. My gun just poking up just an inch or so. Just enough so that... And then I saw his gun. The little beam of moonlight bounced off the barrel. And I saw the shadow of his head easing across the ground beside that totem pole.
0: Drop it, Pipe. What? Now get in your feet.
3: He stood up. His face came into the moonlight, and he took a step forward. And then his left hand jerked out toward me. My bullet hit his shoulder and spun him around. He crashed into the totem pole. And for a second, I thought it was going to topple over with him, but it held firm.

0: What? Britt.
1: Good morning, Hank.
0: Morning.
1: It's almost noon, as a matter of fact. Doc Anderson said you ought to be coming too by now.
0: My leg.
1: No, it's going to be all right. It'll be all right. Doc says for you just not to fuss about it. It'll be all right.
0: Thanks for bringing me home, Britt. I don't know how you manage, but...
2: Hello, Pa. How you feeling?
0: Fine, Buzz. Just first rate. I see you didn't leave town.
2: Nope, didn't leave.
0: Well, I guess maybe what Pipe done wasn't all of the bad. Not if it brung you to your senses. It's something, anyhow. You killed him, huh, Britt?
1: No, he's kind of worse for wear, but he'll be patched up in time for a trial.
0: Mm. Well, where is he?
1: The doc's looking after him.
0: You mean he ain't in jail? You mean nobody's guarding him but Doc Anderson?
1: Well, we weren't very worried about him running off.
0: That ain't what I'm talking about. Britt, I told you what had happened. I told you what Jace Norton's brother would do.
1: Oh, that. Well, you see, heck, Abe Norton's already been around. He's gone back to his ranch now.
0: Gone back?
1: Mm-hmm. Well, you see, folks just wouldn't pay any attention to him. Sure, they all feel real bad about Jace, like you said they would, and they all think that Pipe deserves a hanging, but they're pretty convinced that's what the judge will give him.
0: The judge? Oh, but that don't make sense.
2: Well, that's the truth, Carl. Everybody's satisfied that there'll be a fair trial and that Pipe will get what's coming to him.
0: Why, in the old days, they wouldn't have stood still for... not for 5 minutes.
1: Mm-hmm. Well, I guess these aren't the old days.
0: Then Buzz was right. That talk about Quiet City being civilized?
2: Don't fret yourself about it now, Pa.
0: Oh, it just don't seem possible. This ain't the same town. These folks ain't the same. What happened to them, Britt?
1: Oh, I don't know. I guess maybe a town grows up just like a person, hey? And I guess maybe you had something to do with it, too.
0: Me?
1: Mm-hmm. You see, somebody taught them to respect the law and to try to live up to it. And if it wasn't you, I sure don't know who it was.

Buzz stayed around Quiet City until Heck was on his feet again. And then Heck himself sent the boy east to college. That was, three, 4 years ago again. The last time I was through that way, Buzz had come home. You see, Buzz was running for county attorney. Yes, and the way Heck was managing his campaign, well, if that election didn't turn out to be a landslide, I sure missed my guess.

0: 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It is based on a character created by Frank Burke and is written by him. Mr. Stewart may currently be seen in the Universal International picture The Glenn Miller Story. Others in the cast were Virginia Gregg, Robert Griffin, Lamont Johnson, and Will Wright. Special music for this program was by Basil Adlam, and the entire production is under the direction of Jack Johnstone. All characters and incidents were fictitious, and any resemblance to actual characters or incidents is purely coincidental. Oh, by the way, you'll be interested in knowing that the six-shooter has been chosen for broadcast to our men overseas through the facilities of the Armed Forces Radio Services. This is John Wall speaking. Listen to
1: this
0: Jan
1: is Andy
0: Murray.
1: Becker saying, keep cooking with Crisco. It's all vegetable. It's digestible.
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0: Now you've got to get it from Uncle John. I need that money like I've never needed anything.
1: Look, Alex, Dad won't just hand you $5,000 like that.
0: But for Pete's sake, Carol, what am I going to do?
1: Is that Mrs. Beeson to hear me?
0: Oh, Mrs. Beeson, that snoopy housekeeper. I don't care who hears me. I've got to have money.
1: Carol, you fool, she did hear you. In here, Mrs. Beeson.
2: Oh, Miss Carol, Carol.

0: found it. You haven't touched the thing.
1: That's right, Inspector. Everything is just as it was.
0: You three were the only ones in the house, I understand.
2: Yes, just Alec, Mrs. Beeson, our housekeeper,
0: and Leslie. I see. Come out here for the weekend, young man?
1: Why, no. Carol and I had a little business.
0: Mrs. Beeson, I understand you discovered the murder.
2: Yes. I was just going upstairs when I heard voices in the library. I hesitated a minute because I didn't know Mr. Ormsby had a visitor. And then I heard the shot. I ran in just as a man was jumping over the railing of the patio. Mr. Ormsby was dead.
0: And this gun, you say, was lying just outside that French window on the patio?
1: Yes, Inspector. The window was open. And when I went to close it, I saw the gun.
0: I see. Now, this bruise across the victim's temple has me puzzled. If there was no struggle, and there are obviously no signs of one, where did the bruise come from?
2: I think I can explain that, Miss Lester. When I first ran in, my first thought was to get Mr. Ormsby to that couch. I just lifted him out of the chair, and the horrible sensation ran through me that he was dead. I let go suddenly, and his face fell hard against the desk. When I picked him up, his forehead was bruised.
0: I see. I can understand your shock, Mrs. Beeson.
2: Yes, Inspector. The whole thing was so...

0: What do you mean?
1: Look here, Inspector, I can't see that much headway is being made. All the while we're standing here, my uncle's murderer is getting farther and farther away.
2: Oh, I wouldn't say that exactly. I'd say he was getting much closer.
0: Closer? Inspector, you don't mean it.
2: That I know who did it, Miss Almsbury. Yes, that's exactly what I mean.
0: But that isn't possible. I saw the man myself escape through that window.
2: There was no man, Mrs. Beeson, and you know it. I'm arresting you, Mrs. Beeson, for the murder of your employer.
1: Why did the inspector arrest Mrs. Beeson? Do you know the clue? In a moment, we'll have the solution. But first,

explanation of how the bruise came to be on the victim's face. Mrs. Beeston explained it by saying that the bruise occurred when she dropped the body against the desk. What Mrs. Beeston didn't know when she cooked up that story was, dead bodies do not bruise.

0: frontier fighters, men and women who broke new trails in the romantic but dangerous Old West. Any tribute which historians of the future will prepare for Idaho must include many chapters dedicated to those men and women who gave so generously of their youth, their hopes, and their dreams. Tribute must be paid to a man who helped tremendously to make Idaho the fertile, prosperous state it is today. Late in the 19th century, Charles Walgamut and his wife Letty were living on the north side of Snake River at Shoshone Falls. One night, after the two had retired, they were awakened by a loud rapping at their cabin door.
1: Charles, wake up, Charles.
2: Huh? Well, Letty, what's the trouble?
1: There's someone at the door. It's after 10 o'clock.
2: Yeah, I know. Stay here. I'll soon find out who it is.
1: Now, don't go to the door, dear.
2: It's all right. I won't open it wide. Yeah?
3: I'm awfully sorry to wake you up this time of the night, sir, but I had to.
2: Yeah?
3: My name is Bert Perrin. I've got about 25 head of cows out here that I've been milking in the Wood River country. I need water for them, and I wondered if you'd know of a place in Snake River Canyon where that many cattle could winter.
2: Well, you'd better get them to water before you think about putting them in for the winter. Why cows?
3: Well, maybe it sounds silly, but I've been selling milk to the miners.
2: Well, all right, just take your cattle around the hill there and water them in the creek. And come on back here yourself for a bite to eat. You look pretty tired.
3: Oh, thanks. Won't take me more than 15 minutes.
2: We'll be waiting for you.
1: Charles, how do you know it's all right to invite him in?
2: Well, I saw the cows, so he's telling the truth about that.
1: Yes, but that doesn't
2: now,
1: make...
2: Now, Letty, anybody that sells milk instead of whiskey to the miners can't be a dangerous character.
1: Well, I guess you're right, Charles. I'll get him something to eat. I'll get dressed.
2: You know, Letty, the more I think of anyone selling milk to the miners, the more I think of him. He's got a good head on him.
0: Later that night, Bert Perrin, with the enthusiasm of youth, confided in Charles Walgamut a certain plan.
3: Maybe it's only a dream, Mr. Walgamut, but someday I'm going to make it come true.
2: Dreams sometimes have a pretty good way of coming true, Perrin.
3: If this one would. Well, here. You know that stretch of river that goes tearing its way through the canyon?
2: Yeah.
3: Well, when you look west down the river, you can see on both sides for more than 50 miles.
2: Yeah, all sagebrush, desert country.
3: That's just it, desert country. You see it now, but if my dream comes true, you won't. You'll see a fertile country that'll bring farmers from all over the country to farm.
2: Whoa there, Perrin. Now, how can you expect to turn 50 miles of desert into a fertile paradise? The age of miracles is past, you know.
3: But there's always water. And water can work miracles in a desert.
2: Water?
3: Yes, sir. Water. Stored up in dams. Water to flow down into that desert country and take it back from nature.
0: For the next few years of his life, young Perrin learned everything he could about irrigation. On every side he asked questions, he probed, he sought. He learned that in 1860, a few farmers diverted small streams into patches of desert and made it pay. Night and day he worked. He roamed the countryside, planning, dreaming. He was trying to turn his scheme into a vital reality. And on all sides he found interest, but not the necessary capital. The undertaking was gigantic, and he heard many objections.
4: I think it's a fine idea, Mr. Perrin, but almost everybody here in Idaho is poor. We got no money for such a deal.
5: Sure, sure, Mr. Perrin. Water's the salvation of this part of the country. Dams would do the trick. But to build them, you've got to have money.
4: Bert, I don't think your plan will ever get beyond the blueprint stage. You've got the right idea, all right, but money, man, where can you get enough of it?
0: Undaunted by failure to attract capital to his gigantic dream, Perrin worked his ranch, but he refused to give up his idea. Then, one day he learned that visiting Idaho from Salt Lake City were Sam Milner and Frank Knox. When Perrin learned they were bankers, he lost no time in outlining his scheme to them.
3: Oh, there it is, gentlemen. I live with this idea night and day. Those sagebrush plains just have to belong to the people.
2: Yeah, it sounds pretty fantastic, Perrin.
3: Not fantastic, Mr. Knox. Just a little more than has ever been dreamed of before.
2: No, Perrin, it's impractical from a money standpoint.
5: Just a minute, Knox. Go ahead, Perrin.
3: Look, here's a map. Now, here's the place where the first dam should be. All this territory, more than 50 miles on both sides of the river, is just waiting to be settled. If you have water, you'll have farmers. If you have farmers, you'll have produce. Produce creates markets. Markets mean railroad.
2: Yes, yes, yes, of course. But you'd have to have the entire country which the dam is to influence surveyed.
3: I know that, Mr. Knox.
5: Uh-huh. And your idea was that Mr. Knox and I should furnish the money for the preliminary surveys?
3: That's it. And the next step would be to organize the company and raise the money to build the dam and canals.
5: And the cost of that?
3: Well, about $1.5 million.
2: Good day, Mr. Perrin.
3: Well, but please.
2: To sink $1.5 million in a wild scheme like... Well, we're sorry, but it's a daydream.
3: Oh, I see. Well, maybe someday somebody will wake up. Goodbye. Thanks.
4: Well, there, Perrin. That was Mr. Knox speaking. I haven't said a word.
3: Miss Milner, what do you mean?
2: Milner, are you crazy? You can't possibly see any good coming out of this scheme.
5: Knox, a lot of people didn't see any good of people fighting their way out to Utah. Well, there aren't any more frontiers in Utah, but there are here in Idaho. Instead of Indians, we're going to fight a desert.
3: Well, you're not joking, Miss Milner.
5: Young man... A man doesn't joke about opening his checkbook to the tune of enough money to survey that much territory.
0: Eventful months swept on. Suddenly, the entire state was talking dams, canals, irrigation. But it was just talk. The months became years. And soon, Bert Perrin was no longer a young man. But his dream was still young. Then, even Sam Milner began to wonder...
5: Bert, I wonder if we're not 25 years ahead of our time.
3: Sam, you're not losing faith, are you?
5: Well, it's no longer a matter of faith, Bert. I've always had that. But you know what Middleton said about the money.
3: But he's just the first one. His word isn't gospel.
5: Well, not gospel, Bert. But his word may reflect the word of the money crowd upon whom we've got to depend.
3: Sam, I've dreamed of this for plenty of years. It's got to become a reality. There's got to be towns, farms, houses, railroads, where the sagebrush is now. Sam, I can see it.
5: Well, I wish you could see the $1.5 million.
3: That's got to come, too.
5: Yes, we've got to have faith, I suppose. But I'm getting old, Bert. I don't know.
3: Well, some way, I'm going to get that money. To show the people with the money that a dream isn't just made out of pencil and air. I'm going to talk and talk until someone listens.
0: Bert Perrin went to Chicago. In a valise, he carried $600,000 worth of bonds, which the Perrin-Milner Company issued, secured by farm contracts. He confronted hard-headed businessmen. His frankness, sincerity, made a deep impression upon those who listened to him. One day in the offices of Trowbridge and Never...
3: I'll admit that all types of Western irrigation schemes have been failures up to now, and I think you should know the truth of it.
6: Well, yes, Mr. Perrin. We know that well enough. We've gone into it pretty thoroughly. Your honesty is at times a little embarrassing, your frankness engaging. But in spite of all that, Trowbridge and Never would like to handle that bond issue.
3: But the entire $600,000?
6: Yes, the whole issue. You see, we're not buying just bonds. We're buying the honesty, the sincerity, the genius of Bert Perrin.
3: Well, I had a lot of words ready to say. Words of thanks. I've been saving them for years. Now that the opportunity's come to use them, I can't.
6: Never mind that. You've got a job ahead of you now. We know you can fill it because any man who's kept such a magnificent dream all these years has held on to it through thick and thin, through bitter years and discouragement, can fill any job. Mr. Perrin, you've got to go out and sell Idaho to the nation.
0: Overjoyed, Perrin returned to Idaho. With all the pent-up emotion of years, he and Sam Milner watched machinery come in, watched preparations for the building of the dam, and finally, one day...
7: Hello, Mr. Perrin. Mr. Milner.
3: Hiya, Tom. Oh, Tom, I sent for you because I wanted to keep 3 ships going 24 hours a day. We'll need every foot of floor space we can get.
7: You bet, Mr. Perrin. And say, want to hear something?
3: What is it?
7: Know what they're going to call the first hotel in Twin Falls?
3: I'm no good at guessing.
7: Well, it's going to be called the Perrin Hotel. And don't go asking me why.
3: Yesterday, Idaho could hardly feed herself. Today, she's confident. Tomorrow, her surplus will help feed the nation. Sam, it's going to be a mighty proud day for all of us when they let the first water out of the dam, when it flows into the canal, when it gives life to that desert.
4: The Idaho Dam, Bert.
3: No, Sam, not the Idaho Dam. The committee's already decided on the name.
4: What difference does the name make?
3: A lot in this case, Sam. They're going to give it a name it deserves. In honor of the man who saw the desert not as a barren waste, but as a green paradise. Sam, the Milner Dam will be a great thing.
0: A great day dawned when the Milner Dam was to be dedicated. From far and near, they came for the opening of the great dam. Farmers whose lands were to be irrigated. Merchants whose livelihood depended upon the prosperity of the farmers. Men, women, children. The crowd stood waiting as a man was introduced to them.
8: And now we turn these controls over to Mr. I.B. Perrin, the father of irrigation in Idaho. A man by whose faith, vision, and courage this Milner Dam is today made possible. A man we all know and love, Bert Perrin.
3: At a time like this, words are futile. I can only say, well, that this is a great day for all of us, for Idaho. The minute this water goes down the spillways and into the canals, 50 miles of parched desert will drink the water to turn them into miles of green, fertile land. For you, through the spillways of Milner Dam, I give to America a new and conquered frontier.
0: I.B. Perrin, the father of irrigation of Idaho, is indeed a pioneer. He fought no Indians, nor did any of the things we commonly associate with the pioneers of the West. But he did open a new frontier of 50 miles of desert, opened it to prosperity and happiness. Truly, he is a great frontier fighter.

0: small Mexican town just across the border, Inspector Howard Hanley sits comfortably in a side street cafe.
1: Inspector Hanley! Has anyone seen the inspector?
2: The table by the window, I think you'll find him there.
1: Inspector Hanley! Oh, there you are. I am so afraid I'll not find you.
3: Wild excitement, Pedro.
1: It is the Americanos in the old Manuela place. You must come quickly.
3: Mr. and Mrs. Shepherd, you mean? What's up? Don't tell me it's another seance.
1: Oh, plenty she is up. A little while ago, I come in from the horses. Mr. Shepherd and Mr. Cortez, they are there in the library.
3: And Mrs. Shepherd?
1: She's dead. Senor Cortez, he sent me for you.
3: Oh, you made a fast trip, Pedro. We'll make a faster one back. Come on. Looks like we've got some excitement on our hands.
2: Oh, Inspector Hanley, you have looked at the body?
3: Yes, stabbed. One good blow. Been dead for about an hour, maybe more.
1: Oh, no, it can't be.
3: Mr. Shepherd seems to be taking this pretty hard.
2: Inspector, this is the most terrible thing which has happened. I almost feel responsible myself.
1: I couldn't have. Inspector Hanley, you've got to believe me.
3: Hey, what's going on here?
2: I will explain, Inspector. You no doubt are familiar with the fact that Mrs. Shepherd was quite a believer in the supernatural.
3: Well, I know she had seances up here frequently.
2: I myself am somewhat known in the field of hypnotism. Mrs. Shepherd, she asked me to come up here this afternoon to see my work.
3: I see.
2: When I arrived, she asked me to perform for her. Mr. Shepherd, he do not like this stuff too much, especially when she begged him to let me hypnotize him.
3: Mr. Shepherd fought your attempts to hypnotize him?
2: See, it was very difficult for me to perform. The best results come when the subject is willing.
3: I see. Devin, what do you say to this?
1: I don't know, Inspector. I only know I was determined he wouldn't hypnotize me. I had a headache anyway, and finally, I guess I must have blown up about the whole thing and left the room. I went upstairs and fell asleep. And the next thing I
2: knew... That is not so, Inspector. It was while he was in his hypnotic state that he killed her. One minute, he was just standing there while I was concentrating over him, and the next minute, he grabbed that knife and he stabbed her. Of course, then he ran out of the room and upstairs.
3: Are you calling the man a liar?
2: Not a liar, Inspector. When Mr. Shepherd awoke, he may have thought that I did not hypnotize him, but regretfully enough, in this situation, I did.
3: Well, Mr. Shepherd, it looks pretty bad.
1: Oh, no, I didn't do it. I couldn't.
3: Hold on, Shepherd. I said it looks pretty bad, but not for you. I'm holding our friend Cortez here for the murder of your wife.
0: Why did Inspector Hanley arrest Cortez for murder? Do you know the clue? In a moment, we'll hear. But first...

0: back to our story.
1: Cortez, you gave a very convincing story of hypnotizing Mr. Shepard and of how, while in that hypnotic state, he killed his wife, went upstairs, and then awakened, not realizing what he'd done. You're a fake, Cortez. It's obvious you don't know too much about hypnotism, or you wouldn't have given yourself away. You said quite plainly that Shepard here fought your attempts to hypnotize him. The best hypnotist in the world will tell you that you cannot hypnotize a person against his will. Come out of that trance, Cortez. You're under arrest.

0: while ago, we explained to you veterans and to your families how important it is for patients in Veterans Administration tuberculosis hospitals to cooperate with the doctors. Now, you see, if a tuberculosis patient insists on leaving the hospital prematurely against the advice of his doctor, well, that's his right. But you can see how dangerous this could be. Danger to the patient himself, in that he drags out his illness, makes his own recovery more difficult. Danger that he may expose to serious infection those he loves best, his family at home. Now, therein lies a great responsibility for tuberculosis patients and for their families. Following the doctor's advice may be hard, but it's sure to be wise. Remember, your doctor wants you to get well just as soon as possible. He's doing his part conscientiously. Do yours. Accept his professional advice. Stay in the hospital until your VA doctor tells you that you're well enough to go home.
1: Forefathers went to trading post 3 long days' journey to get powder and shot.
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3: Has it synchro silent second?
4: Of course.
3: Is the body by Fisher?
4: Certainly.
3: Well, apparently Pontiac has all the latest developments of automotive engineering.
4: Absolutely. 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
5: Dr. Weir's mystery will be continued shortly. Say, by the way, Doctor, is mystery your sole pleasure?
6: Young man, what could be more pleasant than mystery?
5: Well, music, for instance. 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
6: music, why, of course. 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
5: Doctor, I'm afraid you've got me wrong. 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Now, the good Dr. Weir.

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2: Hey, boy, I'll take you out there. You can dig for your treasure. You can dig up the whole desert. But let me tell you something. You won't find a thing.

0: Mr. John Daner as Paladin. San Francisco, 1875. The Carlton Hotel, headquarters of a man called Paladin.
1: Yes. Oh, hello, A-Boy.
2: You busy, Mr. Paladin?
1: No, it's only mine.
2: Oh, A-Boy, I want to share news of great good fortune.
1: Good fortune? Well, wonderful, A-Boy. What is it?
2: Oh, here. This is not a come for A-Boy. All the way from Mexico. You read, Mr. Paladin.
1: Yeah. Dear Mr. Chang, after a thorough investigation which has proven you to be a man of sterling character, you have been selected to share the proposition I am about to unfold to you. Some time ago, during an insurrection, an important man in the Mexican government. Hey, boy. Before I read any further, let me guess. This man, did he escape across the border into the United States with a lot of gold?
2: Oh, he's a untold fortune in gold.
1: Uh-huh. And he buried this untold fortune in gold somewhere in this country.
2: Esau.
1: Then he later went back to Mexico and on his deathbed revealed to the man who wrote you the letter where he had buried it.
2: Esau? Only the man who wrote the letter?
1: Wait a minute, boy. I'm still guessing.
2: Oh, you guessed pretty good.
1: Now, the man who wrote you the letter isn't able to undertake the search for the treasure himself, and he is generously willing to share the secret of the hiding place with you for a 50-50 split. But there are certain expenses involved, huh?
2: Yes, $2,000.
1: $2,000. And if you send him a few $1,000 to cover the costs as evidence of your good faith, of course, he will send you the information telling you where the gold is buried. Am I right?
2: Oh, Mr. Paladin, how do you know all that?
1: Oh, hey, boy. Do you know why you received this letter?
2: Oh, you saw, because hey, boy, is a man of sterling character. Why did you say here?
1: No, hey, boy. Because somebody has you marked for a mug.
2: Huh?
1: A sucker. Don't you remember when you first started working here at the Carlton? The man who claimed to be a miner sold you the gold brick?
2: Oh, he's a gold brick turned out to be lead. Very sad.
1: Oh, no, believe me, this letter is an older bunco game than the gold brick.
2: Bunco?
1: Of course. If you send $2,000 as evidence of your good faith, you'll never see the money again.
2: Oh, my God. Hey, boy, did you send $2,000?
1: You didn't.
2: Oh, yes, I did. I sent all my money, all Missy Wong's money, and take off collection for members of Celestial Dragon Society.
1: Oh, hey, boy. Didn't that gold brick experience teach you anything?
2: Oh, yes, Mr. Paladin. If you have boy, never buy gold bricks.

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0: pure dragon society had been swindled. But there was nothing I could do about it. The money was gone. That night, I went out on the town. I had a big evening and a big head to prove it. When I returned to my room at dawn, I hung out the Do Not Disturb sign. I must remember to have one printed in Chinese.
1: Paladin, but must look business.
0: Why so early?
2: We wish to hire you services, Mr. Paladin.
0: What are you talking about?
1: Oh, we received a mail this morning. Not of buried fortune. Most essential, we waste no time.
0: You what?
1: Not of buried fortune. See?
0: Let me look at that. The Arizona Desert. Wow, this is carrying the fiendish cruelty to an extreme. Why isn't he satisfied? Just take your money. You don't believe this map is on the level.
1: Oh, you thought we wish to hire a salvage, Mr. Paladin. When we find gold, we pay you generous fee.
0: Hey, boy, I'm not going to have any part of this money.
2: Oh, then maybe, Mr. Paladin, you tell us best way to get to this place?
0: You mean you go by yourself?
2: Yes,
0: to that wild country you know nothing about?
1: You thought
0: to dig for a treasure that doesn't exist?
1: Oh, no, but we must go, Mr. Paladin. Make big investments.
0: You poor, sweet, trusting babe.
1: Mr. Paladin, we know $2,000. We not go.
0: All right. I'll take you out there. You can dig for your treasure. You can dig up that whole godforsaken desert. But let me tell you, you won't find a thing. But maybe it will accomplish something. Maybe it'll teach you a lesson. The map designated a strip of the Arizona Territory that bordered on Mexico's Zona Libre, or Food Zone, a haven for fugitives from American law. I still couldn't quite figure out why the swindler had sent the map, unless it was to postpone Hayboy's inevitable awakening to the fact that he'd been hoaxed. I had only hoped that somehow this journey would lead us to the man in question and the return of Hayboy's original investment. It was a long, hard trip by stage to Nogales, where we rented a wagon and equipment. When we finally arrived at our destination, Miss Long and Hayboy were still full of high hopes and good spirits. We had just made camp when I saw a rider coming toward us. I went out to meet him.
3: Howdy.
0: Hello.
3: My name is Sweeney. Bill Sweeney, Arizona Ranger.
0: Hello, Sweeney. My name is Paladin.
3: Paladin? I've seen your outfit and your equipment there. Looks like you might be figuring to do some prospecting.
0: In a way.
3: Mister, I don't like to be discouraging, but you're wasting your time.
0: I'm sure of it, but you see, I'm only acting as a guide. Those are my bosses over there.
3: Oh? Mm-hmm. Well, I don't blame you none. You can make yourself a few dollars. If they got a mind to, let them go ahead. Let them dig for gold where there ain't none.
0: Exactly. Hey, would you stay and have a cup of coffee with us?
3: Well, thanks. Some other time, maybe. I gotta get back on the job.
0: What's the Ranger business out this way?
3: For several months now, we've had a 24-hour patrol on this border.
0: Huh?
3: Ever hear of Professor Burdick?
0: The big-time Eastern crook?
3: Yeah. Well, he come west. Pulled the biggest hold-up in this territory. Gold. Fresh out of the mint.
0: A government shipment?
3: Yeah. We was on his trail and lost him. Then we got a tip he's hiding out in them hills. Right over there.
0: In the free zone.
3: Mm-hmm. So close you can darn near spit on him. And we can't touch him while he's over the line. But just let him or that sidekick of his step a toe over on this side. We get him. Well, gotta get. So long, Paladin.
0: Yeah, so long, Sweeney. Stop by again.
3: I'd do that.

0: your nose will be counted this April. Yes, every nose in the family by Uncle Sam's official census takers. You may already have received your advanced questionnaire in the mail. By filling it out beforehand, you'll save your time and Uncle Sam's. Refer to the enclosed sample and make it accurate. Satisfy yourself with the census taker's credentials before handing over the questionnaire and answer all questions. It's confidential, and it's the law. The purpose behind this nose count, it's done every 10 years, is to bring our population statistics up to date. More than that, we learn from the figures the areas that are growing and those that are diminishing in population. We learn to anticipate future schools and colleges, public facilities of every kind, where the need is growing for supermarkets, shopping centers, and so on. The census count will be more important this year than ever. So answer all questions fully and accurately. As we said before, it's confidential and it's the law. After the first few hours of watching Hey Boy with a shovel, I pitched in to help. I could see he was never going to give up until every inch of the area had been explored. 4 days later, he hadn't found any gold. But we had a lot of blisters and a dozen good wolf traps. Hey Boy. Hey, Boy.
1: If I'm not here, you'll need the fire, Dad. It doesn't dig in the hole.
0: Well, Miss Wan, would you bring me the ladder? I want to get out of here.
1: Yes, sir. I'm bringing you the fire, Dad. All right. Get the ladder here. Just a minute. Oh, Dad, you can read?
0: Yep. I got it. You've got to start filling in these holes we got around here. They're dangerous. Somebody fill in without a ladder, he'd never get out.
1: You dig almost to China this time, you can follow this.
0: I'm beginning to believe it. Miss Wan, I have had enough.
1: For Paladin, not give up. We find treasure. You wait and see.
0: Miss Wan, in an unguarded moment, I agreed to this foolish thing, thinking it might teach you and Hey Boy a lesson.
1: Mr. Paladin,
0: Hey Boy.
1: Look at you, Hey Boy.
0: Come on. Be careful. Don't fall into those holes.
1: Oh, Hey Boy.
0: Hey Boy, what happened? What is it? You all right down there?
2: Oh, you call me Mr. Paladin.
1: Hey Boy, what's the matter?
2: Oh, hey, Tinker, lots of time, lots of big one. Hey, boy, find treasure.
0: You what?
2: Hey, boy, find treasure. Look.
0: I didn't believe it. It was a heavy iron chest, and even after we put the ropes around it and dragged it up out of the hole with our team of horses, I still didn't believe it. But then we opened it, and suddenly the whole thing began to make some kind of sense.
2: Oh, my, this is the most exciting moment in life of Hey Boy. Must now see kind of benefactor in Mexico to defy untold fortune.
0: Hey Boy, if my hunch is right, your benefactor will come seeking you.
2: Oh, I don't understand, Mr. Paladin.
0: Well, I'm just beginning to. It's a pretty elaborate scheme, but that's the sort of thing Professor Burdick would do.
2: Oh, who's this Professor Burdick?
0: He's a thief and a swindler, Hey Boy. On this last job of his, he helped himself to some gold being shipped from the United States Mint.
1: It's
0: too shiny, Miss Wan. Those are freshly minted coins, and there's no question about it. That's the loot from Burdick's robbery.
2: Oh, seeing from the Honorable Professor Barry Gold, same place they were met from benevolent gentlemen in Mexico.
0: Hey, boy, I'm afraid that your benevolent gentleman is none other than Professor Burdick. Sure, this whole thing has to be a setup. He stays safely on the other side of the border, gets his gold dug up for him, and makes $2,000 in the bargain. That's your money. So far, his scheme has worked out just the way he planned. We're going to have to move fast.
2: Yeah, Mr. Paladin, you already moved too fast for Hey Boy.
0: I'm sorry, Hey Boy, but you see those hills right over there?
2: You saw.
0: Now, anybody on those hills could watch everything we do. And I have a hunch that's what's happening. Today, Professor Burdick and his partner watched us pull that chest out of the hole. Now, if my hunch is right, they'll be paying us a visit soon.
1: Batsman come here?
0: Well, I figure he'll wait until the ranger patrol is at the far end of the strip and then come across and try to claim his gold and then get back over the line before the rangers work down to this section again.
2: Oh, no, he can't take a gold. Oh, we fight him.
0: Oh, no, hey, boy, we can't take a chance on a fight with Miss Wong here. They're desperate men. No, we'll have to hitch up and get the gold into the ranger camp before Burdick has a chance to get to us. It'll be dark soon. Come on.
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0: Hey, boy, Miss Wong and I just stepped ashore and worked as fast as we could loading the wagon. But still, the daylight was gone before we were ready to leave. If my hunch was right, we were cutting it awfully close, but I thought we could make it. Miss Wong.
1: Over here, Mr. Parliament.
0: Your gear all packed?
1: We have food and blankets already in the wagon. Oh, that's a black snout, Mr. Paladin, and Mr. Wong can see 2 feet ahead.
0: Where's they, boy?
1: He went over there to the tower.
0: Well, as soon as you get this chest and the rest of the equipment in the wagon, we can leave. I think I'll go give him a hand.
1: Be careful of horse, Mr. Paladin, or sleep talk.
0: I will. Hey, boy. Hey, boy.
5: Hey, boy, it's quite all right. That's the moment.
0: Burdick.
5: Remarkably fast draw, sir.
0: I didn't expect it quite so soon.
5: Let me warn you, if you choose to fire that gun, your Chinese friend will be killed.
0: Hey, boy?
5: Yes. Louis will be forced to fire the gun he has at the young man's back. Now throw down your gun, mister.
0: You win, Burdick.
5: Bring him over here, Louis.
0: I suppose you know if you did shoot him or any one of us, the ranger patrol would be down on you before you had a chance to get back over the border.
5: That's the chance we'll have to take. Now, don't think for a moment that I wouldn't shoot.
0: Yeah, that's what I thought.
6: All right, you keep moving.
2: Yes, I will. Oh, he's a part of these. Hey, boy, scare.
0: Just do as they say, boy.
5: Right over here, young lady.
1: Who said that?
0: It's your benefactor from Mexico, Miss Wong. Come over here before you get in trouble.
5: Well, you're a sensible man, sir.
1: What's going on here?
5: Just stand there and do as you're told, miss.
0: They have guns, Miss Wong.
1: Oh.
5: All right. Now, where is the gold?
0: Chest is over there by the wagon.
5: Ah, Louis.
7: Yes, sir. Yes.
5: I'm sure this seems ungrateful of us after all your efforts in our behalf. We were in such a hurry when we buried the gold, we weren't quite sure ourselves where it was. It's rather a clever scheme of mine, wasn't it?
0: How did you happen to pick Hey Boy?
5: That, sir, is a trade secret.
0: You mean Mr. Chang is on a sucker list?
5: With 3 stars after his name.
2: Well, what do you mean, Mr. Fallon?
7: Hey, protect
5: it! What is it, Louis?
7: There ain't no gold in this. It's They must have hit it someplace.
5: All right. I have no time for this sort of humor. Where's the gold?
0: Well, it was in the chest the last time.
7: Where is it?
1: He's that man.
5: What did you do with that gold?
1: Mr. Wong, he's gold.
0: Miss Wong?
1: He's on the pilot.
5: Where?
1: Well, I...
0: Tell him.
1: I?
0: They're dangerous men, Miss Wong. Tell him.
1: Well, I tell you.
5: You can tell by the way I'm going with her. All right, lead the way, young lady.
1: Stop.
5: Hey, man, hold up there.
1: Oh, this way, sir.
5: Oh, it's so dark, I can't see you. Where are you?
1: Over here. You take a careful walk. That's right. Careful walk.
5: Oh, this way?
1: Miss
0: Wong, you didn't.

0: You have anything cupcakes, Mr. Potter?
1: No. Oh, thank you, Miss. This is a wonderful party, Nelda. Thank you. And I want to thank you for that check you slipped under my door this morning, but I don't feel that I should accept it.
2: Wrong. You saw me, Capella, you know. We make your business deal.
0: You pay some very nice reward money.
1: Yeah. You made quite a haul in reward money, didn't you? How do you plan to spend all that?
2: Well, the Esco Drunken Society takes their share to build playgrounds. Very nice for a little girl, a little boy in Chinatown.
1: Well, that's certainly worthwhile.
0: You know, Mr. Pilot, Mr. Wong raised in a mission in Hong Kong. And Mr. Wong sends money to Mr.
1: Very nice, Miss Wong.
2: He thought, his boy sent money to cousins in China. Pay their way to America.
1: Well, that's all very generous and unselfish, but it seems to me that you deserve to spend some of that money on yourselves. Didn't you indulge yourselves at all?
2: Oh, you thought we make investments.
1: Oh, well, now, that's sound thinking.
2: Oh, we make a very good deal.
1: Really?
2: Oh, Utah, you read this.
1: Now, let's see. There's no reason why you should be a slave and toil all your life for nothing. Others have grown rich around you. Why not you?
2: No, why not?
1: The opportunity is here for you to... Oh, no. No, you didn't. Hey, boy, tell me, you didn't put your money on this game.
2: Oh, yeah.
1: Oh, hey, boy. It's wrong.
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Have Gun, Will Travel. Created by Herb Meadow and Dan Ross, he is produced and directed in Hollywood by Frank Parrott and stars John Daner as Paladin, with Ben Wright as Gay Boy and Virginia Gregg as Miss Wong. Tonight's story was specially written for Have Gun, Will Travel by Ann Dow. Featured in the cast were Lawrence Dobkin, Barney Phillips, and Sam Edwards. 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

0: 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And two, throughout the West, from Canada to Mexico, Signal is the famous Go Farther gasoline.
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0: Mariners, and let's saddle up for another thrill-packed Wild Bill Hickok adventure with Guy Madison as Wild Bill and Andy Devine, that's me, as his pal Jingles. Brought to you by that famous talking cereal, Kellogg's Rice Krispies. Snap! Crackle! Pop!
1: Today, Kellogg's Rice Krispies, the world's only talking cereal, brings you Wild Bill Hickok. Transcribed in Hollywood and starring Guy Madison as Wild Bill and Andy Devine as his pal Jingles. In just 30 seconds, you'll hear the exciting story, Lanky Joe. Say, partners, the big stampede is on to get Kellogg's exciting free 3D masks. And I want every one of you Wranglers to get yours. This year, it's Kellogg's free 3D cutout masks. Like I said, they're free, right on the package backs of Kellogg's Rice Krispies and Kellogg's Corn Flakes. And being three-dimension, these masks curve to fit your face and are so real and lifelike. Now, in just a few minutes, I'll tell you more about Kellogg's wonderful free 3D mask offer. United States Marshal Wild Bill Hickok and his big good-natured deputy Jingles had many dangerous adventures in their constant search for the hidden trails of men who lived outside the law. A quick wit and a quicker draw made a thin line between life and death for the two partners. But even these were not quite enough. The time the odds were stacked by one of the meanest outlaws of all, the one they called Lanky Joe.

0: sure we stayed with the right one, Bill?
1: That's Lanky Joe, all right, Jingles.
0: Gang sure ran off and left him to fight it out alone.
1: Maybe that was his idea.
0: Nah, that don't make sense to me.
1: Lanky Joe's full of tricks.
0: And he ain't no slouch with a rifle, neither. That last slug came too doggone close.
1: Watch him, Jingles. He's headed for that old mine shaft.
0: Yeah, and he's gonna make it before we catch up to him, too.
1: Faster, Buckshot. High, high.
0: Dig in, Joker. That owl who gets in that tunnel is gonna be harder to find than a gopher.
1: There he goes, partner.
0: Yeah, and we're right behind him.
1: He's smarter than I gave him credit for.
0: How's that?
1: He figured to lose us in this old mine shaft. That's why he sent his gang on their way. Pull it, Joe.
0: Whoa, Joker, whoa.
1: Nothing to do but go in there after him. Come
0: yeah.
1: on.
0: Walk right into a pair of blazing six guns. I'll bet that slick salamander's sitting right there in the dark waiting for us.
1: I doubt it.
0: How come?
1: Lanky Joe's more interested in losing us than having a showdown. You stay close to the wall so you won't show up against that light.
0: Close as I can get to a wall, I still look like a bay window on a barn, and you know it.
1: Why not, partner?
0: You trying to be funny, Bill Hickok? I'm going to give that Jasper something to duck.
1: Better be saving that lead, Jingles. We're getting right low on ammunition.
0: Bill, we ain't never gonna catch that varmint.
2: So long, Hickok. Better luck next time.
0: Bill, do you hear that?
1: I hear him. Now watch out for tricks.
0: He's blowing up the tunnel.
1: Down, Jingles.
0: That doggone Lanky Joe planned this all the way.
1: Sure he did. He had that dynamite set. Now we're cut off from him. Tunnel's closed up tight ahead of us.
0: Yeah, you reckon he's got another way out?
1: Yeah. Quick, back to the entrance. Hurry.
0: Now, doggone it, what good's that gonna do?
1: He left his horse out there.
0: Then he must know a way to get out of that tunnel into the top.
1: Yeah, kid's trick.
0: Yeah, and it worked.
1: Not quite, partner.
0: There he is, Bill.

0: Maggie Joe.
1: You blasted star peckers, you ain't taking me.
2: Zap got his gun.
1: You ain't got me yet.
2: I'll get him.
0: No, Jingles, don't shoot.
1: Hup, fire! Touch out!
0: Here I come, Buckshot. After him.
2: Get him, Bill! Right!
0: Round him, Buckshot. Get him, boy.
1: All right, Hickok, if it's a showdown you want, you're going to get it.
0: Come on, mister.
1: I reckon a lot of the boys will thank me for pushing your face in.
0: Well, it's right in front of you, boy.
1: It'll be a pleasure.
0: The pleasure's all mine, Lanky.
1: Wait, joke!
3: You get right hard to corral, mister.
2: Ooh-wee, that was a lollapalooza.
3: Well, it took us all day to catch him, but there he is.
2: Uh-huh. Now, all we got to do is take him to jail.
1: Yeah, and you two tin-horn lawmen ain't never going to make it.
2: And what makes you think that, Owl Hoot?
1: That's right easy to figure. I can count the cartridges in your gun belts and the miles to town. With my boys still on the loose, you'll never make it, gents. The odds are all in my favor.
4: 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Bill Hickok knew that what Lanky Joe said was true. Bill and Jingles had only a handful of bullets between them. Joe's gun belt was empty, and it was 20 miles to jail. As Lanky Joe said, the odds were all in his favor. If his gang pulled an ambush, Bill and Jingles were dead ducks.
2: Bill, he's right.
1: Well, Hickok, what are you going to do?
3: I'm taking you to jail, Joe. Climb on your horse.
1: Okay, but it's your funeral.
3: Well, don't bother to send me flowers yet, mister. Steady there, Buckshot.
2: Yeah, I sure hope you've got some trick up your sleeve, Bill. Flanky Joe's gang jumps us, we're going to have to throw rocks at them. Now, doggone it, Joker, you stand still. Jumping up already without you making it worse.
3: Ready, partner?
2: Ready as I'll ever be.
3: All right, lead out. Flanky Joe, you're next.
2: Get along, Joker.
3: Pull in behind him there, Buckshot. All right, Jingles, move out.
2: Pick them up, Joker. Them bushwhackers are waiting up ahead. They might be getting anxious. Move, I said.

0: to be as bad as I figured. We're halfway to town and nothing's happened yet.
1: Don't start celebrating, big boy. You'll never make it through the other half.
2: Lanky Joe's got an ace up his sleeve, Jingles.
0: Well, I wish you'd play it. The suspense has got me jumpy as a jackrabbit.
1: Oh, you ain't got long to wait, you big buffalo.
2: He's right.
0: Joker. What is it, Bill? What do you see?
2: Lanky Joe's ace is straight ahead of you, partner.
0: Rattlesnake Ridge?
2: Mm-hmm.
0: The only way to get over that forgotten set of rocks is through One Horse Pass.
1: That's right, gents. One Horse Pass. Room for just one horse at a time to go through that pass.
0: Yeah, and I'll bet all five of them tarantulas that ride with you are setting up there with a bead on the spot we gotta climb through.
2: You win that bet. I just caught a glint of the sun on one of the rifles.
1: Well, Hickok, you got one of two choices. Turn me loose here or ride through there and get shot up.
2: That's where you're wrong, Lanky Joe.
0: Hey, you got an ace up your sleeve too, Bill? Huh? Have you, Bill?
2: Maybe. Oh. Head off there to the right, Jingles.
0: But there ain't nothing that way but a high cliff and a long drop to the river.
1: The mule trail. Blast you, Hickok, you would think of that.
2: Sorry to disappoint your boys up there. All right, hold still, Joe. I don't want you to get away.
1: Hey, you ain't tying my hands up behind me.
0: He sure is.
2: There.
0: Bill, why'd you tie him in the middle of your rope that way?
2: To keep him between us. You tie the other end around your belt. I got this end tied around me.
0: Yeah, I get it. Now, when we walk that mule trail, we'll look just like them mountain climbers I seen in the pictures.
1: I wish I had this rope around your two necks and hung over a limb.
0: Well, you ain't, you salamander. Now, let's head for that mule trail. I'm getting plumb out of patience with your tricks. Move, my...

0: Hey, Lem, can you still see them coming?
1: I can still see them, but they ain't coming this way no more, Al.
0: How black did Joe make out?
1: He didn't make out at all. Hickok's got him hog-tied now.
0: Well, ain't gonna do Hickok no good. They gotta come through this pass.
1: I ain't so sure about that now.
0: Get back to your rock, Lem. You gotta keep every inch of this pass covered.
1: I reckon that'd be like standing guard over an empty chicken pen, Al.
0: What are you getting at?
1: The chickens just flew the coop. Them two Loman tied Lanky Joe up between them and headed toward the river.
0: The river? Or Hickok's loco. There ain't nothing but a high cliff and... Wait a minute. The mule trail.
1: Yeah. That there Wild Bill's smarter than a fox.
0: Well, he ain't gonna outsmart me. That mule trail's just fine. If those mavericks don't wind up in the river, they'll find us waiting for them at the other end.
1: Now you're talking, Al.
0: Hey, Shorty.
2: Tack.
0: Yeah. Buster. Yeah. Come out of them rocks and hit the saddle. This time we got Hickok cold turkey. Get humping. Let's go.

0: Roger, who? Climb down out of your saddle, Lanky Joe, and fall in behind Jingles and Joker. From here on, we take the Shank's mare.
1: But this trail ain't very wide. It hangs right out over the river.
2: Yeah, big boy, and it's a long drop to the water.
0: Maybe I'd better tie you to Joker, Jingles. He'll get you over there all right.
1: Joker? Doggone Henri Cayuse would push me over the edge just to see me splash. Now, hear that? Joker's laughing, just thinking about it.
0: Watch your step, Jingles, or you'll be taking a bath you hadn't planned on.
1: Now, don't talk like that, Bill. It's over 50 feet down to that river, and I'm getting dizzier with every step. Joker, now you stop nudging me. Bill, I told you this Henri Hayburner would try to throw me off of here.
0: Hang on with your toes, Jingles.
1: I'm hanging on with everything I got. If this trail gets any narrower, I ain't going to make it. I ain't no mountain goat, Bill.
0: Here's the worst part. Don't look down at the river.
1: Better hope I don't. Why, if I fell in that river, I'd drag you both with me the way we're tied together.
2: Well, now, thank you, Jingles. That gives me an idea. Come on, Roman, you're going to take a bath.
3: Billy's going to be out now!
4: Hey, Jingles, you all right?
1: Yes, but what happened to Lanky Joe?
0: His hands were tied behind him. He can't swim. I'll have to dive under and get him.
1: I'll watch. Doggone tricky varmint. I don't let him drown.
4: I got him. All right, simmer down, Joe.
2: Turtle, he's going to be hit hard. In another minute, I'd have had my hands free.
0: It's no good, Joe. Head for the bank, Jingles.
1: Oh, these buckskins, these boots and guns ain't much for swimming, Joe.
0: All right, Joe, use your feet. This was your idea.
2: Yeah, and I'd have made it if you hadn't turned out to be half fish.
0: Mister, you don't seem to get the idea. You're not getting loose, you're going to jail.
1: Well, I guess if we're going, we're going to have to walk.
0: Maybe not.
4: Come here, Buckshot. Here, boy.
1: Now, they went right down the trail like nothing had happened to us.
0: Here come the horses, Jingles.
4: Come on, Buckshot.
1: Yeah, you too, Joker. We're to dive in that river and get across saddle.
2: Where's my horse?
1: Oh, he ain't as smart as Buckshot and Joker. You can't win, Al Hoot. Got any more tricks up your sleeve?
2: I ain't in jail yet, big boy. And my men ain't going to be fooled for long. Now untie my hands so I can walk.
1: Not on your life.
0: Good boy, Buckshot.
1: Yeah, you too, Joker.
0: All right, Joe, up you go. We still got 10 miles to travel.
1: Stand still, Joker. You're going to find out how much I weigh soaking wet.
0: All right, let's head for town. Move out there, Buckshot.
1: Get along, Joker. This trip can't end any too soon for me.
5: There they are. Blast them. Don't hit the boss.
1: Bill, look up on the other side of the river.
2: I told you wouldn't fool my boys for long. Here come them. Come and get them out.
1: Doggone varmints, I'll show them.
0: Jingo, save your lad. We're going to have to outrun them. Hiya, Buckshot. Hiya.
2: Yeah, with Buckshot carrying double, you ain't got a chance, Hickok. Not a chance.
1: Jeff, Joker, them owl hoots are right on our tail.
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6: 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Lanky Joe had pulled every trick in the book on Wild Bill and Jingles, but he was still their prisoner when the rest of the gang spotted them at the river. With Buckshot carrying double and their ammunition all but gone, the odds were heavy. But Bill was determined to put Lanky Joe in jail, so the chase was on, and for 10 long miles, whining bullets sang a death song around their ears.
1: Damn, pirates ever going to run out of ammunition?
4: I don't know, Jingles.
2: Not a chance, mister. My boys have got saddlebags full of it. They'd have bugged you long before now if they weren't scared of me.
4: We're coming into town, Jingles. Get ready with that key to Lanky Joe's cell.
1: I'm ready.
2: Don't crow yet, Hickok. My boys ain't far behind you.
4: We'll take care of them when you're locked up, Lanky Joe. Oh, but you're on.
1: Hello, Joker.
4: All right, Joe, get on and walk through that door.
1: And don't forget I'm right behind you.
4: Right on back to the cell, mister. This is the end of the line. All right, Jingles, unlock that door.
1: It is unlocked, Bill. Already waiting for you to see the monster.
4: Now, get in there, Lanky Joe.
1: Yeah, you thought we couldn't do it, didn't you, mister? Well, there you are, on the inside looking out. How does it feel?
2: There ain't a jail in the West that can hold me. None ever has, and this here one ain't going to be no different.
4: We'll see about that.
1: Yeah, now I reckon we'll get some more ammunition and head out after the rest of Lanky Joe's gang. Huh, Phil?
4: That's the next thing on the... Hold it, partner. Listen.
2: You ain't going to have time to get nothing, Lawman.
8: That's it, boy. We're on Marco's office in jail. They're in there, but they ain't coming out alive.
1: That's them, Bill.
4: Sure sounds like it, partner.
2: You know blame well it's them, Hickok. You know there ain't nobody in town that'd come out against my men to help you.
1: Bill, we ain't exactly in luck today.
8: Lanky Joe! Hey, boss! You all right in there?
2: Sure, Al, but they got me locked up in a cell. Come in and get them.
1: Oh, shut up, you weasel.
2: Why don't you shut me up, you big ox?
4: That's a good idea, Jingles.
1: Yeah, and I'm gonna tie him up, too.
4: Watch him, Jingles.
2: Yeah, I was hoping you'd unlock that door.
1: Yeah, you still got some fight in you, huh?
2: Plenty.
1: Well, you ain't picking on no schoolboy, Buster.
2: Maybe not, but I'm gonna teach you something.
1: Well, maybe I ain't ready to learn just yet.
4: Nice work, Jingles. I'll throw a rope around him. You stick that gag in his mouth.
8: Hey, Lanky Joe, what's going on in there?
2: Oh, you bastard.
1: Ow! Bill the varmint bit me.
4: That's bad, partner. He's mean enough to poison you.
1: You reckon? Then I'd better go out and see a doctor quick.
4: Going out right now doesn't seem like such a good idea. You know, you still might live.
1: But Bill...
8: Hey, boss, you all right in there?
2: He ain't saying nothing, Al.
8: Throw another shot in there.
1: That blame it another window. Bill, when I get time, I'm going to invent a window that bullets don't break.
4: That's a fine idea, Jingles, but right now we're going to be too busy for inventions.
1: Well, what are we going to do?
4: Lock that cell door first.
1: Oh, yeah. Joe ain't going to give us no trouble for now.
8: Keep your eyes open, men. It's getting dark and you can't take chances with Hickok.
1: Even with the odds, I ain't anxious to tangle with you, Bill.
4: We're going to try cutting down their odds a little right now.
1: How do you figure to do that?
4: First, we'll see how they spread out. Yeah, two out front.
8: There they are, Len. Blast them!
1: Doggone it, Bill. Don't get so close to them windows. Ain't healthy.
4: Guess you're right. There's another varmint on this side.
1: Yeah, and I can see one out back through this crack.
4: That means one left on the other side. It might work if we're fast and lucky.
1: Well, whatever you got in mind, it better work or we've corralled our last outlaw.
4: Daylight's fading. That's going to help. Here, Jingles, you take my gun and shoot the rifle out of the hands of that one out back.
1: You got any bullets left?
4: Only three. Now, don't waste them. You let me get this other cell door open.
1: I got it. We can nab this first when the others will run back to see what's happened.
4: That's right. You just hope they come one at a time.
1: All right. Now, I got a bead on him. You ready to bust through that back door?
4: Yeah.
8: Hey, what's going on in there?
1: You're
8: going
1: to find out right now, mister. Got it, Bill, go.
4: Come on, partner. Now, mister, Lanky Joe wants to see you.
9: Ow, Lem, it's Hickok.
4: No time to waste on you. In you go.
9: Hey.
4: I got him, Jingles.
1: Yeah, Bill. One in, four to get.
4: Here they come, partner.
8: Hey, Shorty, what's all the yell about? There, Hickok. Rush him!
4: You're gonna have to get me inside.
8: All right. We ain't got no gun.
4: Here they come, Jingles, all on a bunch.
1: I'm ready. Come on, you coyotes. I'm waiting for them.
10: You two get the big one. Me and Lem will take Hickok.
1: That's going to take a lot of sand, Jimmy. Now there's just three, Bill.
4: Oh, wrong again, Dingle.
1: Too late. Now the odds are getting better.
10: You tin horn bad shooter. I still got some lead in this six gun.
1: Look out, Bill.
4: That's your last play, mister.
1: Then your time's run out, too, you gopher face.
0: Nice work, Jingles. Luck was sure with us that time.
1: Yeah, but I wish you wouldn't cut him so close, Bill. Sometimes it gets right uncomfortable.
0: Well, let's get Lanky Joe's gang in that cell before they wake up, and we'll have to do it all over again.
1: Yeah. You know, Bill, they look so doggone peaceful laid out like that. I got a good mind to let you sock me in the jaw so I can get a little shut-eye myself.

0: And now, here are the stars of Wild Bill Hickok, Guy Madison, and Andy Devine.
1: Andy, remember the time Jingles tried to buy that little cafe in Cold River?
2: Hey, you bet I do. It caused more trouble and gunfighting than we had in a month of 70s. Why?
1: That's the story we're going to tell our friends on Monday.
2: Oh, yeah. It's called Jingles Settles Down.
1: So long, kids.
2: See you Monday.
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0: Greatest Name in Serial has brought you another exciting story of Wild Bill Hickok, starring Guy Matheson and Andy Devine in person. Today's cast included Fred Shields and Byron Kane. Our director was Paul Pierce, story by Larry Hayes, music by Dick Arant. This is a David Heyer production, transcribed in Hollywood. 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
1: Wild Bill Hickok!

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0: And remember, in states where the law permits, you can now buy parquet margarine in handy quarter-pound sticks already colored a rich golden yellow and ready to serve. That's parquet, P-A-R-K-A-Y, parquet margarine made by Kraft. And now, the great Gildersleeve with his special guest, K-Star. Well, it's late afternoon in Summerfield, about the time tired businessmen come home from work. The great Gildersleeve is approaching his driveway in his 1936 sedan. From the opposite direction, his wealthy neighbor, Mr. Bullard, is aiming his new straight eight at his own driveway directly across the street. Somebody should stop.
2: Well, guess I will. No harm in being polite when the other car has a bigger bumper. Well, he's stopping too. Since when has he started being polite to me? He's usually calling me names. And I don't mean water commissioner.
3: Go ahead, Mr. Bullard.
4: I see you, Gildersleeve.
3: Oh, no, I stopped first.
4: Thank you, but go ahead.
3: Thank you, but you go first. You pay more taxes than I do.
4: Move on, will you? You're tying up traffic.
2: But I'm just trying to be polite.
4: You're being a nincompoop.
2: Oh!
4: And you don't have to try.
2: Mm-hmm. No, Bullard.
4: Well, if you won't move, I will. Nincompoop?
2: Oh, someday I'll cut off his water.
5: Hello, Uncle Mort.
2: Hello, Marjorie.
5: I see you and Mr. Bullard are having words again. How long are you going to let him bully you?
2: Well, my dear, I don't like to cause trouble. Bullard and I may not be the best of friends, but Leroy has to have somebody to play with. And he gets along so well with little Craig. Hit you.
6: Craig, the dirty guy, hit me in the nose.
2: Craig Bullard? Oh, how could little Craig hit a big boy like you? He can't even reach up to your nose.
6: Hit me with a yo-yo.
2: Yo-yo? Oh, my goodness.
5: I'll go get the ice pack again, Leroy.
2: Stop crying, Leroy. I'm sure Craig didn't mean to hit you with his yo-yo.
6: He did, too. He swung it around and hit me on purpose, the dirty guy. Right after I pushed him down.
2: Oh. So you started it.
6: No, I didn't. He called you a name first.
2: Me? What was it, Leroy?
6: Well, it was some name his father called you.
2: Which one? I mean... What did he call me?
6: Well, he said you were a big fat nincompoop.
2: Now he's put fat in it. This thing has gone far enough. I'm going right over to Bullard's and have it out with him.
6: Oh, boy, can I go along and watch you sock him in the nose?
2: No, Leroy, you stay right here. Yes, sir. I can be pushed just too far. Imagine that Bullard calling me a big nincompoop. He's pretty big himself. Say, he is pretty big. Well, perhaps I shouldn't be too hasty. Forgive and forget. The test of a real man is whether or not he can get along with his neighbors. Sure. No use being a hothead about this. I'll go back home and force myself to cool off. I'll take a shower. But if it ever happens again...
7: Hey, you!
2: What? Oh, Craig.
7: What are you doing on my new one, you big nincompoop?
2: Oh,
7: boy. I'm going to tell my father.
2: You don't have to tell your father anything. I'm going to tell him a thing or two.
3: The idea. By George, this is a showdown. Bullard, I want to talk to you.
8: Oh? What about?
3: Well, you see... He's swinging a golf club.
2: Well, you see, that is...
8: Well, come to the point, Gildersleeve. I'm busy putting on the carpet.
2: Well, I hate to interrupt you with that club in your hand.
8: Gildersleeve, why did you knock on the door?
2: Well, I had a little something to discuss with you.
8: Oh, well, step inside.
2: Oh, no, we can talk about it later.
8: We'll talk about it now. Step inside.
2: Well, after you, Mr. Bullard.
8: No, after you.
2: Go right ahead. I insist.
8: Gildersleeve, go on in. Don't be a nincompoop.
3: Bullard, that's what I want to talk to you about.
8: Oh?
3: If you don't stop calling me names, I'll...
8: You what?
3: Well, I'll sue you.
8: Sue me? You wouldn't dare.
3: Oh, yes, I would. I'll sue you for defamation of character. I'll have you know that I'm no nincompoop.
8: Prove it.
3: Well, then... Well, don't worry. I will, in a court of law.
8: Gildersleeve, you're afraid to sue me.
3: That's what you think. Just wait till you see the headlines in the morning paper.
8: Oh, what'll they say? Prominent businessman sued by nincompoop?
3: Oh! That does it. Now I will sue.

0: Ladies and gentlemen, throughout the season, we've had a lot of requests for the great Gildersleeve to sing more.
1: I don't want to. I'm mad, that Bullard, calling me a nincompoop.
0: While you're figuring out a way to send Mr. Bullard up the river, how about singing Cruising Down the River?
2: Well, all right.

0: singing Bullard up the river on a Sunday. Yeah, so Bullard didn't believe I'd sue him for calling me a nincompoop, eh? Look at these headlines, Marjorie. Prominent businessman sued by water commissioner.
1: Auntie.
0: Yes, my dear?
1: I'm proud of you for standing up to Mr. Bullard, but do you think you should have sued him?
0: Well, I should have done it long ago. He's been asking for it.
1: But the paper says he's hired an expensive lawyer from Philadelphia.
0: Don't worry. I've sent for Judge Hooker. In this town, a Philadelphia lawyer doesn't stand a chance against a lawyer like Hooker. Hooker is the Clarence Darrow of Summerfield. Yes, there he is now. Well, come on in, Clarence. Yes, I mean Horace.
2: Thank you, Gilda.
0: Judge, while you were out of town, I got a big load off my chest.
2: I didn't think the load was on your chest, Gilda. I thought it was further down.
0: Very funny, Judge. Here, take a look at this newspaper.
2: Big headline. Gilda, are you really suing somebody?
0: You bet. Rumson Bullard. He called me a name once too often.
2: Oh?
0: I'm suing him for defamation of character.
2: But, Gilda, you don't have a chance. Bullard has an expensive lawyer.
0: So what? I have you. You're not expensive, but you're good in front of a local jury.
2: Gilda?
0: I can see you now. Friends and neighbors, I've never seen a jury composed of such fair ladies and intelligent men. Are you taking notes, Judge?
2: Gilda, I have news for you.
0: What?
2: I can't be your lawyer. Huh? I just noticed the date of the trial. I serve on the bench that week.
0: You do?
2: As a matter of fact, I'll be trying your case.
0: You will? Well, say, what am I worrying about?
2: What?
0: Judge, old friend, how'd you like to stay for dinner? We'll have everything you like. Roast beef, corn on the cob, or how about fricasseed chicken? You can chew that better.
2: Gilda, are you trying to bribe me?
0: Bribe you? No.
2: If you want my advice, you'll contact Rumson Bullard and call off the suit. Get out of it the best way you can.
0: I can't do that.
2: Very well. But the minute I put on my black robe, I'll be forced to try this case as if I never saw you before.
0: But Horace...
2: What did you say your name was, sir?
0: Oh, goodbye, you old goat. I guess the judge is right. I'd better phone Bullard and call the whole thing off. Without the judge, I'd never beat Bullard and his big Philadelphia lawyer. Probably wouldn't beat him anyway. Hooker isn't so hot.
3: Yes?
0: Mr. Bullard?
3: Yes?
0: This is your neighbor, Mr. Gildersleeve. The man who was going to sue you.
3: What's this?
0: I've just decided to call off the suit. I forgive you.
3: Gildersleeve, I dare you to forgive me.
0: What?
3: This is the best thing you ever did for me. It's wonderful publicity. And you should see the big bets I have with my club members.
0: Big bets?
3: Yes, I'm betting that in court I'll beat your socks off.
0: But, Mr. Bullard, perhaps you don't understand. I don't want to sue you anymore.
3: Gildersleeve, if you drop your suit, I'll sue you.
0: Huh?
3: For every penny you've got.
0: I guess I'm going to sue.
4: Mr. Gildersleeve, Mr.
0: Wald
4: here.
0: Mr.
5: Wald? Yes. Yes, I thought you'd be interested in seeing how we're putting up parquet margarine now, Mr. Gildersleeve.
0: Oh, well, I'm always interested in parquet. I'm pretty crafty about that.
5: Well, in many states, parquet is available in these handy yellow quarter-pound sticks.
0: Oh, yeah.
4: And I can't wait to try it on the rolls I got in the oven, because parquet tastes so good.
5: Of course, Mr. Gildersleeve, you can still get the white parquet at the old economy price.
0: Well, the economy price appeals to me. Bullard just threatened to sue me for every penny I've got.
5: Well, when pennies count, there's one nice thing about parquet.
0: Oh?
5: It costs only about half as much as the most expensive spread.
4: That's right, Mr. Gildersleeve. So no matter how the lawsuit comes out, you don't have to worry about having something to eat.
0: What?
4: Not as long as Bertie's got rolls in the oven and parquet in the cooler.
0: Yeah, please, Bertie.
4: No, sir, Mr. Gildersleeve, you don't have to worry. Not as long as Bertie's got rolls in the oven and parquet in the cooler. Yeah,
0: Bertie, I'm not worried.
4: Well, don't, Mr. Gildersleeve. You know why you don't have to worry?
0: Yes, Bertie.
4: That's right, because Bertie's got rolls in the oven and parquet in the cooler.
0: Oh, my goodness.
5: That's P-A-R-K-A-Y, parquet margarine made by Kraft.
0: Say, Bertie and John Wald are pretty good. I wonder if they could plead my case. Nah.

0: Say, Commiss, you want a close shave? Or are you going to wait till Bullet gets you into court?
1: Floyd, I'd rather not talk about it.
0: Oh, yeah? What you so nervous about? You're harder to shave today than a bowl of jelly.
1: Well, what am I going to do, Floyd? I can't afford an expensive lawyer like Bullard's having.
0: Well, I can tell you how to lick that, Commiss.
1: Oh?
0: Play smart. Don't have a lawyer.
1: Floyd, are you crazy?
0: Do I look it?
1: I won't answer that.
0: Now, you listen to little Floydie. The way to beat an expensive lawyer is to humble yourself. Plead your own case.
1: Yeah, you're crazy.
0: Oh, yeah? Well, you think it over, Commiss. The jury's a sucker for the underdog.
1: Well, that's me.
0: Sure, I'll bet if you hobbled out in front of that jury with your arm in a sling...
1: What?
0: Painted some bruises on your legs, ripped your clothes...
1: Floyd, he only called me a name.
0: Oh, yeah? What did Bullard call you, Commiss?
1: Well, he called me a nincompoop.
0: Oh. You're not, are you?
1: Of course not.
0: Well, then you got the case in the bag, Commiss. All you got to do is get some character witnesses to prove it.
1: Well?
0: And you got plenty of friends in town who go to bat for you.
1: Well, that's true.
0: So why do you need a lawyer?
1: Why, George Floyd, I don't. I'll plead my own case.
0: Attaboy, Commiss.
1: And Floyd, I'll call on you to be my star character witness.
0: Me? Oh, you better not count on me, Commiss.
1: Why not?
0: Well, when it comes to testifying against a heavy tipper like Mr. Bullard, I ain't got much character.
1: Yep. Oh, my goodness. Well, I've got friends who'll testify. I thought I could get witnesses to testify for me. I never saw so many good friends with so many bad excuses. Well, all I need is one good witness, and I know somebody who won't let me down. Hello, Peavy.
2: Hello, Mr. Gildersleeve. What can I do for you?
1: Peavy, you and I have been good friends for a long time.
2: Well, we've known each other for a long time.
1: You bet. And you know I'd do anything in the world you ask me to.
2: I'm not asking you to do anything.
1: But I do it, Peavy.
2: I'm not asking you to.
1: I know that, but I'd help you if you were in trouble.
2: I'm not in trouble.
1: No, Peavy, but if you were...
2: But I'm not.
1: Oh, for goodness.
2: What are you trying to do, Mr. Gildersleeve? Get me into trouble?
1: Yep. All right, Peavy, I'll lay my cards on the table. I'm the one who's in trouble.
2: Don't say.
1: Yes, Peavy, I'm pleading my own case against Bullard, and I need a good character witness.
2: And I always try to keep out of the courts myself.
1: But I want you to be my witness.
2: Well, thank you for the invitation, Mr. Gildersleeve, but I may be out of town.
1: Oh? What day are you going out of town?
2: What day is your trial?
1: Oh. Peavy, I'll see you in court. I'm going to have you subpoenaed.
2: Okay.
1: You'll find out.

0: Friends, tonight we welcome a very pretty alumnus back to Summerfield. A lot of you heard her for the first time a couple of years ago on our summer program, and we're mighty proud of the name she's made for herself since then. Here she is, one of the country's top vocalists, Miss Kay Starr.
1: Why, Gildy, you're so sweet.
0: Kay's going to sing one of her newest record hits, How It Lies.

0: Well, the trial comes up tomorrow. At least I've got one character witness. Good old Peavy. Better practice my appeal to the jury. Well, let's see. I'll let my bookcase be the jury, and that old hat rack can be Judge Hooker. Your Honor, ladies and gentlemen of the jury, in rebuttal, I wish to state...
1: What are you doing, Unc?
0: Leroy, I'm polishing my rebuttal.
1: What?
0: I'm preparing my case.
1: What a character.
0: Your Honor, and ladies and gentlemen of the jury, in my rebuttal, I promise you that I won't be wordy.
1: You call me Miss Guilty?
0: No, Birdie.
1: I thought you said Birdie.
0: I said wordy.
1: Oh!
0: I'll never get ready for that trial.
2: First Circuit Court of Summerfield County is now in session. Judge Horace Hooker presiding.
0: Look at Bullard's big lawyer glaring at me. He may be from Philadelphia, but that's no brotherly love.
3: Order in the court, please. The case of Gildersleeve versus Bullard. The plaintiff will step forward and present his case.
0: Plaintiff? Oh, that's me. thank you. Your Honor, ladies and gentlemen of the jury, I have never seen a jury composed of such beautiful ladies and intelligent-looking young men.
2: I object.
4: What?
0: Oh, Bullard's lawyer.
3: Yes, Mr. Johnstone?
2: Mr. Gildersleeve is trying to sway the jury by flattery.
0: Now see here, Johnstone.
3: Objection sustained.
0: But Horace...
3: Stick to the facts, Gilder.
0: Look at him on that bench. Looks like an old goat on top of a barn.
3: The plaintiff will proceed with his case.
0: Thank you, Your Honor. Will Mr. Richard Peavy please take the stand?
5: Yeah.
6: Raise your right hand.
5: Yeah.
6: You swear to tell the truth, the whole truth, and nothing but the truth?
5: How's that?
0: Sit down, Peavy. Your Honor, through the testimony of Mr. Richard Peavy, a citizen of unquestioned reputation, I intend to prove that I am not an nincompoop.
5: My.
0: I further intend to prove that by being so called, I have been sorely maligned.
2: I object.
3: Objection overruled.
0: Yeah, that's a horse on you, Johnstone. Yeah.
3: Proceed with the case.
0: Thank you, Your Honor. Mr. Peavy, in all the years you've known me, would you say that I've been a good provider for my little family?
5: Well, yes.
0: Is it true that during that time I have been a law-abiding citizen?
5: Well, yes.
0: Is it also not true that I hold a responsible position of public trust, which demands a good name and good character?
5: Well, yes.
0: Fine. Then you'd say that such a man could not possibly be a nincompoop.
5: Well, no, I wouldn't say that.
0: Step down, Peavy.
2: Order in the court. Order in the court.
3: The plaintiff will call his next witness.
0: Your Honor, I don't have any more witnesses. Peavy's the only one I had.
3: Well...
2: Your Honor.
3: Yes, Mr. Johnstone?
2: As counsel for the defense, I ask that these absurd proceedings stop and the verdict be awarded my client, Mr. Bullard.
0: Now, just a minute, Johnstone. I may be down, but I'm not out.
3: Quiet, Gilder.
0: Mm.
3: Mr. Johnstone, please state the reason for your request.
2: Well, Your Honor, our worthy opponent, Mr. Gildersleeve, the Commissioner of Streets and Sewers...
0: Mm-hmm. I'm the Water Commissioner.
2: Oh, I beg your pardon.
0: Yes.
2: In presenting his case, Mr. Gildersleeve has overlooked one important detail.
0: I have?
2: Mr. Gildersleeve, my client challenges you to prove that he ever called you a nincompoop.
0: What?
7: Oh.
2: And ladies and gentlemen, if Mr. Gildersleeve can't prove it, he has no case.
0: Why, Bullard, you know you called me a nincompoop when you and I were standing on your porch.
2: Please, please, my client cannot testify against himself.
0: What a sneaky way to get out of this.
2: Try again, Mr. Gildersleeve.
0: Why, the whole town knows I'm a nincompoop. I mean, my nephew Leroy said that Craig Bullard said that his father said...
2: Your Honor, I submit that this is pure hearsay and as such is not acceptable as valid testimony.
3: The court is obliged to so rule.
2: But therefore I ask the court to instruct the jury to bring in a verdict of not guilty.
0: Ooh, what a slicker.
2: And the court costs be paid by Mr. Gildersleeve.
3: Does the plaintiff have anything to say? In all circumstances, the bench so instructs the jury. court is in recess.
0: Of all the low-down, underhanded...
3: Now, Gildy, be a good loser. Why don't you go over and congratulate Bullard?
0: Well, I guess there's no use crying over spilled milk. Mr. Bullard.
4: Yes, Gildersleeve?
0: Congratulations, you win.
4: I expected to.
0: But you did call me a nincompoop, and you know it.
4: Well, nobody proved it. Oh, come on outside and have a cigar on me.
0: Well...
4: You'll slip out this door here. Go ahead, Gildersleeve.
0: Oh, no. You go ahead.
4: And you go first,
0: Gildersleeve. No. After you.
4: For heaven's sake, man, move on.
0: I'm just trying to be polite.
4: Gildersleeve, you're being a nincompoop.
0: Hey, Judge! Did you hear that? He called me a nincompoop. Bring the jury back. I win.

0: Greg Gildersleeve will be right back. 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
2: And so the court decrees that the defendant, Mr. Bullard, pay in full for Mr. Gildersleeve's damaged character. $15.
3: Here's your $15, Gildersleeve. It was worth it.
4: Well, thank you, Mr. Bullard. And now I want to return it to you.
3: Why?
4: Because I want to call you a nincompoop. You nincompoop?
5: Gildersleeve?
4: And here's $5 more. You're also a... Oop. Good night, folks.
6: 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The show was written by Gene Stone and Jack Robinson, with music by Jack Meacham. 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
1: Johnny presents The Milton Berle Show.

Make no mistake, of all leading cigarettes, Philip Morris and only Philip Morris is recognized by eminent nose and throat specialists as definitely less irritating. No other cigarette can make that statement.

0: Carlton, Jack Albertson, Mary Shipp, Billy Sands, Johnny Gibson, Charlie Irving, our singing star, Dick Farney, Ray Block and his orchestra, and yours truly, Frank Gallagher. Ladies and gentlemen.
1: All for Milton Berle.
0: Tonight, ladies and gentlemen, we salute literature in recognition of Milton Berle's book, Out of My Trunk, which last week appeared in a new pocket edition for 25 cents. This again proves that Berle is just a two-bit comedian. Here he is, Milton Berle.
2: Tonight. Thank you. Thank you, and good evening, ladies and gentlemen. Mr. Gallup, I'm a two-bit comedian. Me, Milty Fort Knox Berle. Why, I made so much money out of comedy, if I decide not to pay my income tax this year, no Marshall Plan. But my book, Mr. Gallup, is dynamite. It's called Out of My Trunk.
1: My trunk.
2: It's really a hope chest. All of Hope's jokes. I won't say the book is corny, but every time you read it near a fireplace, the book pops. But, you hire pop? But my book, I want
0: to...
2: Coming Mother. Oh, it's you, Mr. Gallup. I'm sorry, I didn't see you. The microphone was in the way. You're such a thin one, aren't you? Mr. Gallup, you look like a man of distinction who switched to vanishing cream. Really?
0: Berle.
3: Yes.
2: Oh, I love that voice.
3: Berle.
2: Sounds like the last buzz a dentist gives you before he hits the nerve. Mr. Gallup, before tonight, before you make any crude remarks, have you read my book?
0: No, Berle. I'm waiting for the English translation.
2: Oh, that's clever, Mr. Gallup. My next book that I'm going to write is going to be about you.
0: Me?
2: I'm going to call it... Yes, you. I'm going to call it The Rise and Fall of a Certain Thin, Waxy-Faced Announcer who heckled a certain lovable comedian once too often and suddenly found himself back announcing the symphonies for long hairs for short dough. Or... Goodbye, Sam.
0: Berle, you have the audacity to threaten me. You, who are hanging on to this job only because Philip thinks Morris hired you and Morris thinks Philip did.
2: Now, look, Mr. Gallup, please. You're on. Look, Mr. Gallup.
0: Once they get together and compare notes... Goodbye, Lizzie.

0: that pause was there.
1: I had to get it out of my pocket.
0: Please.
1: But I want to tell you.
0: No, you don't want to tell me anything.
1: Yes, I do.
0: You sound like Whistler's mother. What is it you want to say, Mr. Gallagher?
1: I say there's only one thing that could save this program. That should put you in the store windows and let Johnny tell the jokes.
0: Johnny tells jokes? Johnny tells jokes? Mr. Gallup, did you hear something? Was there some talk around the office?
1: No, a little, but who's worried?
0: Yeah, who's worried? I'm worried. You're just jealous, Mr. Gallup, just because I've had my book published.
1: Jealous?
0: Yes.
1: My father, back in Boston, dabbled in publishing.
0: He dabbled in it?
1: Yes, it was the old boy's hobby.
0: Yeah.
1: He printed innumerable books for the fashionable Bostonian gentleman.
0: He did what books?
1: One was called New Methods in Whipping Your Valet.
0: That sounds good.
1: There was another one, 16 Ways to Start Your Dickie.
0: That's good. And how did get the whistle back, please? How did your father do?
1: Well, after all, Bill, printing books like that takes money, so...
0: So?
1: Dad began printing money.
0: Your father printed money?
1: Bales of it, until that tragic day when the blow fell.
0: What happened?
1: Father found out that the government was doing the same thing.
0: Oh. Well, it must have been a shock.
1: No, it was, and that's when Dad turned Republican.
0: No kidding.
1: Mm-hmm. I remember when they carried him away, he was still shouting, "How long is government going to interfere with private enterprise?"
0: Mr. Gallup, you have a beautiful tail there, and if you wear your coat long enough, no one will notice it. I'm so zippy tonight. Well, Mr. Gallup, you told a story, did you not, about your family in Boston? Mm-hmm. I, too, have a story. Hugh. It's a beautiful story of how my book came to be published. I'll never forget that day I was called into the office of a big publisher. Anxiously, I opened the door and said,
2: "Hello, Mr. Clyde. I received..."
3: They brought me the manuscript of your book. I'm publishing it.
2: Yeah?
3: I didn't even read it, but I'm publishing it. You know why?
2: Aye.
3: Because I like you. I like the book. I like your style. Kill me. I like you.
2: Gee, Mr. Clyde.
3: Don't thank me. I like doing things for people I like. You either like a person or you don't like them. You, I like. I'm like that.
2: Well, I know.
3: Have you a brother?
2: Yes.
3: Tell him I like him, too.
2: I'll tell my brother.
3: Wait, be careful. Don't let him get the idea I like him more than I like you.
2: No.
3: I like him, but I only like him because he's your brother and I like you.
2: Yeah, well, that's good. Now, about the book.
3: We're printing 100,000 copies found in simulated beaver board. And why? Why am I doing this?
2: Why?
3: Because I like you.
2: All right.
3: I like you the minute you walked in. I like you more by the minute.
2: What time is it? 3:00.
3: 3:00. I'm crazy about you. I like you. Thank you.
2: The book was published, and a year later, I was called into Mr. Clyde's office again. I opened the door.
3: Pearl, where have you been? The book's only been out a year, and we've already sold 4 copies.
2: I know. My mother bought 3 of them.
3: And I bought the other one.
2: Did you?
3: I don't have to tell you why.
2: No.
3: But I will. I like you. There, I've said it.
2: Well, thanks, but why did you call me?
3: Pearl, I'm putting out your book in a new edition with pictures.
2: With pictures? You are?
3: I was about to publish a book by some new writer named Ernest Hemingway, but I threw it out. You know why?
2: Why?
3: Because I don't like him. I like you.
2: I know you like me.
3: You know?
2: Yeah.
3: Who told you?
2: You did.
3: I'm glad. I've been meaning to tell you. I like you.
2: Well, thanks very much.
3: Pearl, with the pictures I'm putting in your book, it'll be bigger than Tom Swift and his electric hockey stick.
2: Well, gee.
3: And when you're up there on top, just remember one thing.
2: What?
3: I like you.
2: I don't know what to say.
3: Say you like me.
2: I like you.
3: I like you, too.
2: I like you, too.
3: You're not saying you like me just because I like you.
2: No, I really like you.
3: You're just saying that to make me feel good.
2: No, I like you.
3: You like me now. Who knows about tomorrow?
2: I like you.
3: I'll bet behind my back.
2: I like you.
3: And after all I've done for you...
2: I like you. I tell you, I like you. Yes, Mr. Clyde was right. My book with pictures in it was a big success. To this day, he is still selling my book, and he says...
3: Pardon me, friend. If you'll just step into this doorway, I have here under my coat a book filled with snappy art pictures. Guaranteed.
2: Thank you. Ah, Mr. Gallup, it is in literature that our fondest memories of romance are preserved. When you walked hand in hand with that one and only girl, as you sang...

Have it your way. Cynthia. Cynthia, golden memories of my Cynthia. I always wanted to write a book about you, Cynthia, but someone beat me to it. He wrote The Hound of Baskervilles. Cynthia, my literary lion, you were voted president of the Schnook of the Month Club. Simple Cynthia, all that publicity didn't turn your head. I didn't mind. I liked it on backwards. I liked it on backwards. Must be people out there. I see them leaving. Let me sit out there. You come up here. How excited you got, Cynthia, when you heard the rumor that they were going to make the Sears Roebuck catalog into a picture. They wanted you to star in the harness section. Book-loving Cynthia. You even used to read while crossing the street, and one day, boing, you went down a manhole, and you refused to come out. There was a man down there. Cynthia, my darling, you were lovely. You were the flower of my heart. Too bad you went to pot. But it was the cute little things I remember about you, Cynthia. The crumbs you'd leave when you ate cannel ration in bed. Cannel ration and by. Your tinkling little laugh that night Graziano fouled you at the garden. I think I'll quit while I'm even. Yes, Cynthia, I could write a book.

0: is Ken Roberts.
1: To you who have been smoking for years, and to you who are just beginning to smoke, the words you're about to hear are the most important, the most authoritative words you've ever heard about cigarettes. For these words are written by one of America's top-ranking doctors, an eminent nose and throat specialist who knows the scientific facts about smoking. Listen to what the doctor had to say.
2: There is no doubt in my mind that Philip Morris cigarettes are much less irritating than other cigarettes.
1: And now listen to the doctor's conclusion.
2: We would be neglecting our patients who smoke if we did not suggest that they smoke Philip Morris.
1: Remember, if your cigarette leaves your throat dry and parched, if it makes you cough or leaves a stale, musty taste in your mouth, these definitely are reasons for a change to Philip Morris. So join the thousands who every day are joining the millions who have already discovered that a change to Philip Morris is a change to a better cigarette, a finer cigarette, a cigarette of proved superiority. Remember, of all leading cigarettes, the superiority of Philip Morris, and only Philip Morris, is recognized by eminent nose and throat specialists. No other cigarette can make that statement.
0: That was supposed to be a great day coming, Manunyai. But there was only 2 hours. Played by Ray Block and the Philip Morris Orchestra. Wonderful, Ray. You really keep things rolling. You should with those crapshooters in your band. But let us continue now our salute to literature as we present...
3: Literature Forum tonight. The question. Should Milton Berle devote more time to write, or should he first learn how to read?
0: Thank you very much, King Baggett. And now, let us have questions from our audience. All right, let's start. Let's start with this young man in the first row with the bicycle pump blowing up his little brother. Young man, what is your name?
4: My name is Chiang Kai-shek.
0: Chiang Kai-shek?
4: What are you so surprised? It's a boy's name.
0: I know.
4: Don't confuse me with the one from China.
0: I won't.
4: His wife's name is Madam Chang. My wife's got an American name.
0: I see. What's your wife's name?
4: Irving.
0: All right, Chang. You have a question about literature?
4: If I had a question about literature, would I go to you?
0: Well,
4: If I had a question about literature, I'd rather go to Lassie.
0: But
4: don't try to use me as a stooge for that broken-down book of yours.
0: I read that
4: book. You must have written some of those jokes with embalming fluid.
0: But
4: you couldn't sell that book if it was banned in Boston and sold at every stag party. You couldn't sell that book if it had a happy ending where you die on the last page.
0: Please.
4: How your mother's booking.
0: Please, we must try and maintain order. All right, let's hear from the ladies in our audience. This lady in the aisle holding her mouth under that leaky container of pickled herring. Young lady, what is your name?
5: Tallulah Feeney. I'm a homemaker.
0: I see you are. And you have a question that has to do with literature.
5: Yeah. How can I stop my husband from being such a bookworm? He used to be known as Bright Eyes.
0: Hmm?
5: Now he's cockeyed.
0: Your husband reads a lot?
5: Does he? He's always got his nose in a book.
0: He's always got his nose in a book?
5: Yeah, he keeps it there to remember his place.
0: Well, he sounds intelligent.
5: He's always reading them mystery books at night. They give him goose pimples.
0: He gets goose pimples?
5: It's like sleeping next to a sack of ping pong balls.
0: Understand.
5: He's a lazy kind of reader. He likes to curl up with a book and turn the pages with his big toe.
0: He turns the pages with his big toe?
5: Yeah. He wets it by dipping in his cup of tea.
0: Well, that's terrible.
5: Why, he takes the tea bag out first.
0: Oh,
5: What, do you think he's a slob or something?
0: No. I don't.
5: Last week, for the first time in 17 years, he read a love story. It had such an effect on him, he come over and give me a big kiss.
0: He gave you a kiss?
5: Yeah, it was the first time in 17 years for me, too.
0: Thank you very much, Mrs. Feeney. Thank you. As a highlight to our forum on literature, may we present one of America's favorite authors. His stories of swashbuckling, blood-tingling adventure are written from his own experiences as a two-fisted, brawny hero. He is none other than that Zane Big Tex Featherfield. Ladies and gentlemen, Mr. Tex Featherfield.
6: Thank you, Mr. Burns.
0: It
7: welcome this most opportune and glorious occasion to say howdy to the many readers of my book who laugh when they see my picture in the front and laugh even harder when they see me in the back.
0: Tell us, excuse me,
7: Mr. Burrow. Would you hold me up against the microphone? I'm dragging.
0: Mr. Featherby, what's wrong?
7: Oh, I had a terrible shock this afternoon. The coroner asked me to come down and identify a body.
0: Well, that's terrible. A friend?
7: No, me.
0: Mr. Featherby, may I ask you, as a writer, I understand that you travel all over the world seeking adventure.
7: How about that?
0: Yeah,
7: I just returned from a lion hunting trip in Africa. Frank Buck and his brother saved my life.
0: Frank Buck and his brother saved your life?
7: Yes, a lion attacked me and they just said, scat, and the lion did.
0: No kidding.
7: Yes, you see, this was a very poor lion. He'd do anything for $2.
0: I had that one. Mr. Featherfield, as a writer of adventure stories, I'll bet the way that you met your wife was romantic.
7: Who? I was cruising the South Seas. One day, the lookout spotted an island and yelled, land home.
0: Your wife was on the island?
7: My wife was the island.
0: Oh, oh. Your wife's fat, I gather.
7: My wife's got fat. She's given up trying to gather.
0: Yep. Mr. Featherby. That one's a two-time loser, you know. Mr. Featherfield, as a writer of many romances, what is your advice to the young man who wants to get married?
7: He should first examine his financial situation.
0: Yeah.
7: He should examine the girl's character.
0: Mm-hmm.
7: Then he should examine the housing situation.
0: Yeah.
7: After that, if he still wants to get married,
0: yes,
7: he should have his head examined.
0: Thank you very much, Mr. Featherfield. Here's our young singing star, Dick Barney, to sing
8: Love is so terrific.

0: terrific thing.
1: If I had a voice like that, I couldn't sing in vaudeville. I really couldn't. I was too sentimental. Every time I opened my mouth to sing, I get all choked up. Then I found out what the cause was. The manager's fist was down my throat. But, Mr. Gallup, let's get back to our subject of literature.
2: Yes, Burl, and it just so happens I have an amusing experience to relate.
1: You have?
2: Yes, it's very funny.
1: Good, Mr. Gallup. Let's hear it.
2: Oh, no. It's too funny. It would break the mood of this program.
1: Oh, that's clever. Now get off the nest and let me cackle for a while. Mr. Gallup, let me tell you what happened to me about a year ago in a public library. I'd been missing a lot of good books. Bob Sylvester's book, Rough Sketch, Arch of Triumph, all those wonderful books. Then I heard a guy at the Friars Club reading Inside USA. He was reading it out loud to the Ritz Brothers. So one afternoon, I dropped in at the free public library to pick up a copy of Inside USA. And I never... Boy, a free public library. And get a load of all those books. Looks like my joke file. Ah, here's the desk. I say, miss, I'd like a book.
3: A what?
1: A book. Two covers with pages.
4: You'll have to leave, sir. You're making too much noise. According to Rule 16, library users must maintain absolute quiet.
1: I'm sorry. I just come in. Look, all I want is a book, Inside USA by John Gunther.
3: Yes, sir. It's right here on our current book rack. Here you are.
1: Thank you. I'll take it along. Goodbye.
3: One moment, please. You'll have to check the book out. Who is it for?
1: M. Burl, 562 West End Avenue.
3: Are you Mr. Burl?
1: No, I'm Harry Truman.
3: I'll see if you're listed. Harry Truman, T-R-U-M.
1: Wait, hold it. Look, the name is Burl, and I'm not listed here.
3: Oh, you haven't a library card?
1: What's a library card?
3: Well, you have to have a card.
1: Oh, okay, then. Give me a card. I can play along with a gag.
3: You'll have to fill out this form. Two of these, six of these in triplicate, four of
1: these. Wait a minute. All I want is a book, not a personal loan. It'll take me a week to fill those out, and all I want
4: You'll have to leave, sir. You're too noisy. 216 states that...
1: All right. I'll leave. Shh, I'll take it easy. Give me the forms, miss. I've only lived in this city 2 weeks, but if those are the rules...
3: You've only been here 2 weeks?
1: Yes.
3: Oh, but then these forms aren't necessary.
1: Well, fine, then I'll just take the book.
3: I'm sorry, sir. According to Rule 17A...
1: Look, miss, do I get a book?
3: You can obtain a library card by having this form signed by a property owner, or being a property owner yourself,
1: mm-hmm.
3: or if your name is listed in the telephone directory,
1: mm-hmm.
3: or if 16 character witnesses vouch for you.
1: All I want to do is read a book. I'm not running with Wallace.
3: I'm sorry, I'll have to take that. Those are the rules.
1: Those are the rules, sir. Well, let me tell you...
4: You'll have to leave, sir. You're making...
1: I know. I'm making too much noise. Okay, I'm leaving. But I'll be back. I'll beat the system if it takes me 10 years. How do you do, miss?
3: Anything I can do for you, sir?
1: Oh, no, nothing. Remember me, Burl, the guy who couldn't take out the book?
3: The public library is available to all, rich and poor, well and sick, old and young.
1: Yeah. Well, I come in to tell you I now have a telephone. It was a tough job getting one. I had to tell him I was a bookie. Now, look, can I have my card?
3: A library card?
5: Yeah.
1: Look, miss, you said if I had a telephone, I could have a car.
3: Yes, sir. What was the name?
1: M. Burl, 562 West End Avenue.
3: One moment, Mr. Burl, I'll check that.
1: On a gypsy. The book is Inside USA by John Gunther.
3: Oh, I'm sorry, Mr. Burl, but your name isn't listed in the telephone directory.
1: Of course it isn't. I just got the phone yesterday.
3: Rule 45 states you must be listed in the telephone directory, have a property owner sign, own a home.
1: But you said if I had...
4: You'll have to leave, sir. Rule 16...
1: All right, I'll go. I'm not licked. I'll be back. You watch, I'll be back.

0: Hello.
1: Hello. Anything you wish, sir?
0: No, nothing much. Just browsing around.
2: Sort of dropped in for a book. You don't mind, do you?
1: The public library is available to all.
2: Rich and poor.
1: Yeah.
2: I know.
0: By the way, I took care of that little matter of having a property owner sign this form for me. Mr. Ed Bigelow lives next door.
1: I'll check that,
0: yeah,
1: sir.
0: Yeah, do that.
1: Central office, a check on property owner E. Bigelow, West End Avenue.
0: By the way, the book is Inside USA by John Gunther.
1: Yes? Yes? Thank you.
0: Do I get the library card here or at the other desk?
1: Mr. E. Bigelow is no longer a property owner.
0: Now, wait a minute.
1: Mr. E. Bigelow sold his home last night and was evicted by the new owner this morning.
0: You can't do this to me. After all...
2: You'll have to leave, sir. Room 16.
0: All right. All right. All right. All right. I'll play you a little game. It's me against the system. But I won't give up. I'll get that card if it takes me until next Christmas. Merry Christmas, miss.
1: Merry Christmas, sir. Is there anything I can do for you?
0: Oh, no, no, nothing at all, nothing at all. I just dropped in to tell you I bought a house. 28 rooms and 7 baths. All I need is 2 rooms and a shower, but I bought a house. Look, miss, this isn't personal. I want my card.
1: A card?
3: Yeah.
0: Yes, for 6 months I've been coming here. 6 months.
1: You mean you've lived in the city for 6 months?
0: I've lived in this library alone for 6 months.
1: 6 months?
0: Yes.
1: Oh, well, then you automatically get a card.
4: I automatically get a card. I didn't need the house. I didn't need the telephone.
1: No, sir. Here is your library card.
4: Is it in my card? I don't believe it. Me,
0: M. West End on Burl Avenue.
4: Getting a card. It's mine. All mine.
1: What book did you want, sir?
0: Inside the Public Library by Milton Gunther. Inside USA.
1: Oh, that book's very popular.
0: Yes.
1: It's out right now. I'll put your name on the waiting list.
0: Waiting list?
1: You're number 2,345.
0: What?
1: Come back in 6 months. It may be it.
0: Now, listen, lady. I don't ask much out of life. All I just want to do is read a book. That's all a book.
2: Stop! Give me that card, sir.
0: But my card. He took my card. Give me it back.
2: According to sub-rule 8, after 4 violations of rule 16, your library card must be torn up.
0: No.
2: There.
0: No.
4: He tore up my card.
2: After a period of 10 years has elapsed, you may use the public library. Good day,
0: no,
2: sir.
0: No, no, no. All I wanted was a book. I'm going back to reading the racing form. That's what I want. Just a moment. In the meantime, Ken...
5: Friends, remember the words of the eminent nose and throat specialist whose statement you heard a little while ago.
6: We would be neglecting our patients who smoke if we did not suggest that they smoke Philip Morris.
5: Yes, there's a difference in Philip Morris that distinguishes it from any other leading brand. And to you, that difference means a cleaner smoke, a fresher, milder smoke than you've ever known before. Remember, of all leading cigarettes, the superiority of Philip Morris and only Philip Morris is recognized by eminent nose and throat specialists. No other cigarette can make that statement.
0: This is your girlfriend Milton saying goodnight. See you next Tuesday. Good night.
5: Cleaner, fresher, milder smoke, join the millions who call for Philip Morris, America's finest cigarette. And now goodbye, Johnny. See you next Tuesday, same time, same station. Listen in Sunday night when Johnny presents Philip Morris Night with Horace Hite over the same network. Until then... 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
11: No, I've always been cautious about anything that's habit-forming, especially getting up before 7 a.m. That's why Mrs. Davis, my landlady, had a particularly tough time waking me last Friday morning.
12: Connie, get up, Connie. It's 6:30. Come on now, get up. Now, Connie, you can't be that sound asleep. You've got one eye open.
11: That's just to see if the other one's tightly shut. Later, Mrs. Davis.
12: You'll see me right now. Come on, Connie. You'll feel better after a nice breakfast. Now hurry and get dressed. I've got a surprise for you.
11: Not one of your brand new recipes, Mrs. Davis.
12: Not exactly, Connie. I'm doing something to the eggs that's never been done before.
11: Is it legal?
12: I'm grilling them, Connie.
11: Good for you, Mrs. Davis. And if they don't come clean, throw them in solitary.
12: Well, how do you like the eggs that way, Connie?
11: They're surprisingly edible, Mrs. Davis.
12: You were telling me about your date last night. What happened after Mr. Boynton took you to the park?
11: Well, first we took a nice, long, bashful walk around the zoo. Then we sat down on Mr. Boynton's favorite bench. You'd be surprised how cooling and refreshing it was just to sit there.
12: Refreshing?
11: Yes, it's right outside the polar bear's cage. Oh, it was a beautiful night. Mr. Boynton looked up at the full moon. Then he sighed, his lips parted.
12: And then?
11: He sneezed.
12: And was that all, Connie?
11: Certainly not, Mrs. Davis. I looked right into his eyes and softly murmured, Gesundheit. Then he took me home.
12: Why, I'm surprised at you, Connie, missing a big opportunity like that.
11: What do you mean, Mrs. Davis?
12: You said Mr. Boynton sneezed.
11: Yes.
12: A man's sneeze is very important, Connie. It isn't something that you can dismiss lightly.
11: What should I have done? Painted a picture of it?
12: Men are like children, Connie. They like people to make a fuss over them when they don't feel well. As soon as Mr. Boynton sneezed, you should have treated him for a bad cold.
11: Treated him? But how?
12: You should have least have made him a cup of hot tea.
11: I would have, but the polar bears were using the kettle. Forget, Mrs. Davis. We were in the park.
12: Then you should have left the park. Don't you see, Connie? Every man likes to know that his well-being is a matter of vital importance to his woman.
11: But, Mrs. Davis, I am not, if you'll excuse the expression, and I certainly will, his woman.
12: Well, you never will be unless you take advantage of his natural male weaknesses. Remember now, Connie, the next time Mr. Boynton shows the slightest sign of ill health, you've got to be a real Florence Nightingale.
11: Florence Nightingale? But I haven't got the voice for it. I mean... I appreciate your interest, Mrs. Davis, but if I have to wait until Mr. Boynton gets sick before he romances me, I'll be too old to enjoy it. He's as healthy as an ox.
12: So much the better. It's those great, big, healthy ones who appreciate you most when something does go wrong.
11: Oh, that must be Walter Denton. He's given me a lift to school this morning. Come in, Walter. I left the latch off for him.
13: Hiya, Miss Brooks. Hi, Mrs. Davis.
12: Would you like something to eat, Walter? Or have you had breakfast?
13: Yes, thanks.
12: Yes, thanks. What?
11: He's had breakfast and he'd like something to eat.
12: Got something in the kitchen that you'll just love, Walter. One of my latest recipes.
13: On second thought, I'm not very hungry right now.
12: You don't have to be hungry to eat these. A friend of mine sent me the recipe all the way from Florida. They're called Pensacola Popovers.
13: Oh, gee, I don't know, Mrs. Davis.
12: I'll warm them up a bit and bring in enough for all of us. Coffee is right on the table, Connie.
11: All right, Mrs. Davis. She certainly gets some weird dishes together sometimes.
13: Yeah, but you can't really blame her. Everybody's got some kind of a hobby. George Washington liked to go hunting. Benjamin Franklin played with a kite. Thomas Edison read short stories.
11: Then there was Lucretia Borgia.
13: You know, in a way, I can't help feeling grateful to Mrs. Davis. It was one of her cookies that brought true love into my life.
11: And how long have you been in love with this cookie, Walter?
13: I'm talking about Harriet Conklin, Miss Brooks. It all started when we first began going together. We dropped by to see you after school one day, and you weren't in. And that's when Mrs. Davis gave me the cookie. 20 minutes later, I was sick as a dog.
11: Must have been one of her quick-acting cookies.
13: That's when Harriet first nursed me back to health. Gee, prior to that day, I never enjoyed being sick in my life.
11: You enjoyed it?
13: Definitely. In fact, ever since then, I'm sick 4 or 5 times a month. Of course, it doesn't always work out. Take yesterday, for instance. I had a date with Harriet for the evening, and all day long I felt great, because when I woke up in the morning, I was feeling rotten. But by the time I ate dinner, I felt fine again. Boy, was I disappointed.
11: What you're driving at, by way of the Malayan Peninsula, is that it's nice to have someone you like take care of you. Hmm?
13: Oh, it's more than nice, Miss Brooks. It's blissful. Why, when Harriet puts her little white hand on my fevered brow, she reminds me of...
11: Florence Nightingale?
13: No, Mercedes McMillan. She was a trained nurse who took care of my mother once when I was a little boy.
11: Oh.
13: Who's this Florence Nightingale?
11: She was in the same racket. She was a famous nurse, too. Look, Walter, I'd like to ask you something.
13: Oh, sure, Miss Brooks. What is it?
11: Do you think a man like Mr. Boynton would enjoy being nursed back to health if he became ill?
13: Oh, sure he would. But there isn't much chance of his becoming ill. He's got nerves of steel, and his stomach is made of iron.
11: Must be pretty rough on his shirts. You know, I've been thinking,
12: here
11: Walter...
12: Here we are, folks. Pensacola popovers, hot off the griddle.
13: But those are the same kind of cookies I ate that other time when I... Ugh. No, thanks, Mrs. Davis. I'll just have some milk, thanks.
11: What are they made of, Mrs. Davis?
12: There's nothing extraordinary about the batter, Connie. I just take a plain whole wheat waffle mix, add some sour cream, yeast, a few raisins, and some cucumber rind, then beat it until the caraway seeds are dissolved.
11: Least you can do for them. Mrs. Davis, would you put some of those in a couple of bags for me? I'd like to take them to school.
12: To school, Connie?
11: Yes. Mr. Boynton may have an iron stomach, but I think these cookies might rust it a little. Good morning, Mr. Boynton. May I come in?
14: Of course, Miss Brooks. Here, let me help you with those packages.
11: Oh, just set them on this table here.
14: Ah, what brings you to school so early this morning?
11: The usual thing, Walter Denton. Actually, I had to stop at the grocer's. I brought a few things along for you, too. Thought you might want a bite before we have lunch.
14: Oh, I can't have lunch with you today. I've been invited to the biology club banquet. It's a stag, I'm afraid.
11: Well, don't be afraid. It might be fun. Banana, Mr. Boynton?
14: Banana? I don't mind if I do. I haven't had anything to eat since breakfast.
11: And it's almost 8 o'clock already. You must be starved. Here, I brought some milk along, too.
14: Well, thanks, Miss Brooks.
11: It's only a pint bottle, but if you're still thirsty, there's some buttermilk right next to it.
14: Buttermilk?
11: Yes, but I don't advise you to drink it right after the sweet milk.
14: No?
11: No, eat this chocolate eclair first.
14: I guess you've heard about my appetite. Honestly, my constitution is so rugged, I can eat nails.
11: They're in that little bag over there. That is, why don't you try some of these nice green plums?
14: Well, don't mind if I do.
11: Mr. Boynton?
14: Yes, Miss Brooks?
11: How do you feel?
14: Fine.
11: No spots in front of your eyes or anything?
14: Certainly not. I've never been sick a day in my life.
11: I know, but everybody gets a little dizzy or something once in a while. Aren't you a little dizzy?
14: What is all this, Miss Brooks? Why the sudden solicitude concerning my health?
11: Oh, it's nothing, really. Must be my nursing background. I studied to be a trained nurse, you know.
14: No, I didn't know that. What made you take up teaching instead?
11: Just money mad, I guess. I kept hearing about school teachers winning the Irish sweepstakes. Well, I'd better be getting into my classroom now. Goodbye, Mr. Boynton.
2: Bye, Miss Brooks.
11: Still no spots or anything?
14: Of course not. I feel great.
11: Guess I'd better whip out the popovers. Oh, I almost forgot, Mr. Boynton. Here's another surprise for you. Some homemade Pensacola popovers.
14: Oh, but Miss Brooks, a whole bag full.
11: You don't get the flavor until you've eaten several of them.
14: Well, it certainly was nice of you to bring me this snack. This cheeseburger is out of this world.
11: Well, be sure and give me a ring before you join it.
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11: Morning classes, I gave my students brief study periods and left the room three times for the following reasons. At 9:15, I stepped out for a hot dog and a bag of caramels, which I promptly delivered to Mr. Boynton. At 10:45, he gracefully accepted two cream puffs and a Loganberry popsicle. At 11:30, I brought him a taffy apple on a stick, some French pastry, and a pineapple malted. Shortly before 12 noon, I entered the biology laboratory to claim the body.
14: Oh, hi, Miss Brooks. Say, do you have any more of those cookies?
11: I just happened to have another bag of them with me. I brought them along in case you were still standing, hungry. Here, take one.
14: I'll take two, if you don't mind. You know how those banquets are. Probably won't serve for hours yet. You know, it's funny how people acquire different eating habits. Some people like to eat three square meals a day. Me, I like to pick. Of course, so far today, I guess you'd say I did more than pick.
11: I'd say you picked and shoveled.
14: Well, the trouble with most people is their eyes are bigger than their stomachs. Any insurance company will tell you how dangerous it is to become overweight. And it's almost impossible to avoid getting too heavy if you don't cut down on your food intake as you get older. What's in that other bag?
11: It's a turkey sandwich, Mr. Boynton. Here, take it.
14: Oh, now, just a minute. Accepting a few little snacks is one thing, but this looks like a pretty expensive sandwich. How much was it, Miss Brooks?
11: Oh, forget it, Mr. Boynton.
14: No, I won't. How much did this turkey sandwich cost you?
11: I got it for nothing.
14: Where?
11: A rich uncle died and left it to me. Now, take it, Mr. Boynton. It's yours.
14: No, Miss Brooks, not until you tell me how much it cost.
11: All right. It cost 45 cents.
14: Oh, well, thanks a lot.
16: But I'd like to see you. Oh, I didn't know you were here, Miss Brooks.
11: Hello, Mr. Conklin.
14: How are you, sir?
11: I was just saying goodbye to Mr. Boynton. He's going to a banquet in a little while.
16: Oh. What are all these paper bags doing here?
11: He's been rehearsing.
14: Would you like a piece of this turkey sandwich, Mr. Conklin?
16: No, thank you. I've had my lunch.
14: Well, how about one of these cookies? They're very good.
16: Oh, thanks, Boynton. I'll take it with me.
11: You can't take it with you. I mean, take a couple of them, Mr. Conklin.
16: The reason I dropped in, Boynton, was to caution you about locking all your cages before leaving school. I wouldn't want any of our students to be bitten by one of your experimental animals.
14: Oh, you don't have to worry about that, Mr. Conklin. My animals are all harmless. Well, even if they did nip someone, there'd be no trouble securing first aid. Not with Miss Brooks around.
16: Miss Brooks?
14: Well, yes, she studied to be a trained nurse, you know, before she took up teaching.
16: Really? Really? Then the nursing profession's loss is Madison High School's loss.
11: If you ever get a splinter in your finger, Mr. Conklin, be sure to call me. I'll be glad to hack it out. But before you go, Mr. Conklin, why don't you help yourself to another one of these cookies?
16: Oh, very well, Miss Brooks. Be sure and lock those cages, Boynton.
14: Oh, yes, sir. Goodbye, Mr. Conklin.
11: What's that, Mr. Boynton? Oh, it's McDougal.
14: Yes, he's eating one of those cookies. I gave it to him a little while ago. Oh, look at him, Miss Brooks. Look how methodically he's eating. That shows how intelligent he is. It's smart to eat slowly, you know.
11: It's smart to eat those cookies slowly. Look, he just finished it.
14: Did you enjoy it, Mac? Oh, look at him. He's trying to stand on his head. Hey, he's hopping all over the cage. Do you think he's looking for another cookie?
11: I think he's looking for a nice pool of Alka-Seltzer.
14: You never know what Mac's going to do sometimes. He's pretty peculiar. Well, I guess I'll take him to my apartment now and get over to that banquet.
11: To your apartment?
14: Well, yes. I don't like to leave Mac alone overnight in the lab here. He gets rather lonesome. As a matter of fact, we're good company for each other. Mac and I have some pretty gay times in our little bachelor apartment.
11: I'll bet the joint really jumps.
14: We'll have to be running along now, Miss Brooks. Thanks for everything.
11: Oh, that's all right, Mr. Boynton. Don't forget the rest of the popovers.
14: Oh, thanks a lot, Miss Brooks. I'm sorry I can't take you with me, but I'll give you a call tonight. Goodbye.
11: Goodbye, Mr. Boynton. Well, here I am, queen of the lab again, and the center of every BDI. 14 guinea pigs and 12 white mice. Any of you fellas want to go to lunch? Come in.
17: Oh, Miss Brooks, thank goodness I found you.
11: Hello, Harriet. What's all the excitement?
17: It's Daddy. He wants to see you in his office immediately.
11: Mr. Conklin, but I saw him just a few...
17: Oh, I'm worried about him, Miss Brooks. Terribly worried. He just had to double up on his couch.
11: That's nothing to worry about. Things are crowded all over.
17: This is serious, Miss Brooks. Daddy told me you've had training as a nurse. Oh, please come into his office right away.
11: All right, Harriet, but I'd give 2 weeks' salary if Mercedes McMillan were here.
17: Mercedes McMillan?
11: She was the Florence Nightingale of Walter Denton's mother.
18: Gee, I'm glad you got here, Miss Brooks.
11: How's Mr. Conklin feeling, Walter?
16: Oh, why do I have to...
18: Does that answer your question? Here's Miss Brooks, Mr. Conklin.
16: Tell me, Miss Brooks, just what was in that cookie I ate.
11: If I told you, you'd feel worse.
16: I'd better get out of here. At a time like this, a man should be surrounded by the people who care for him most.
11: But I'm here, Mr. Conklin.
18: So am I, Mr. Conklin.
16: That's what I say. I'm going home.
17: Glass of water.
16: No, not now, Harriet. I'm going home to your mother. She'll know what to do for me. Miss Brooks, please lock up the office before you leave.
11: Yes, sir.
18: Don't you worry about a thing, Mr. Conklin. We'll take care of everything.
16: Yeah.
17: Gee, I hope there's nothing seriously wrong with Daddy.
11: Oh, I'm sure there isn't, Harriet. It's just... I'll get it. Hello, principal's office. Gives me a feeling of power. Miss Brooks speaking.
19: Oh, hello, Miss Brooks. This is Mr. Boynton. Could you get over to my place right away?
11: Your place?
19: Yes. I wouldn't ask this of you if it weren't a question of illness.
11: Illness? I'll be right over.
18: Place? Yeah. Who was that?
11: It was Mr. Boynton. He sounded very upset.
18: Now's your chance, Miss Brooks. It's up to you to nurse him back to health.
17: Walter, what are you talking about?
13: Well, don't you see? Miss Brooks can take care of Mr. Boynton just like you take care of me when I'm sick. Now, the first thing you got to do, Miss Brooks, is stop at a hospital supply store for a thermometer, a first aid kit.
20: Oh, but Walter,
13: well, please don't interrupt, Miss Brooks. You've got to do this thing right. If I were you, I'd even get a complete nurse's outfit. Don't you think so, Harriet?
17: Absolutely, Miss Brooks. He'll just eat it up.
20: Why should that be an exception?
14: There you are, Mac. Just rest on this pillow a while. It's all right. You'll feel better when Miss Brooks gets here. Oh, I hate to leave you while you're feeling like this, but I've got to go to that luncheon. Come right in, Miss Brooks.
20: Oh, thank heaven I'm not too late.
14: It is quite serious, I'm afraid, but... Miss Brooks, you've got on a nurse's uniform.
20: No talking, Mr. Boynton. You mustn't exert yourself. Now, take this thermometer. Just breathe normally.
21: Thermometer? But, just a minute, Miss Brooks.
20: Keep it in your mouth, please.
21: Well, what do I want with a thermometer?
20: Your pulse is very rapid. Ought to be checked regularly for long periods. Why, I might have to sit here holding your hand like this for months. Or at least until your pulse is back to normal. Of course, by that time, mine will be completely out of control.
14: You haven't given me a chance to explain, Miss Brooks. I'm not the patient.
20: You're not the patient, Mr. Boynton?
14: No, Miss Brooks. In fact, I've got to hurry right over to that luncheon. I'm late now.
20: But, Mr. Boynton, I've got quite an investment in this little occasion. That is, if you're not the patient, who is?
14: It's McDougal.
20: McDougal? You can say that again, Mac. In fact, we can both say it.
14: It's just something he ate, Miss Brooks, but I feel much better now that you're here to sit with him.
20: Me? Look, Mr. Boynton, my folks didn't raise me to be a frog sitter. And if you...
14: Oh, gosh, look at the time. I've really got to run.
20: Mr. Boynton,
14: I'll only be a few hours, Miss Brooks. Goodbye, and thanks a lot.
20: Oh, great. Well, I've got the nurse's uniform on. This is as good a time as any to cut my throat. Don't get up, Mac. I'll answer it. Oh, hello, Harriet. Come in.
17: Hello, Miss Brooks. Walter's parking the car. He'll be along in a minute. That nurse's outfit looks simply super. How's the patient?
20: The patient? Oh, he's resting comfortably.
17: Fine.
20: Under a hunk of lettuce.
17: A hunk of lettuce?
20: Come with me, Harriet. He's sitting on a pillow by the window.
17: But, Miss Brooks, I don't see Mr. Boynton.
20: Without telescopic vision, I didn't expect you to. He's still at the luncheon.
17: Then who are you nursing?
20: At the sound of the gulp, it will be exactly my patient.
17: McDougal?
20: Who else? When Mac fell victim to the popover plague, Mr. Boynton drafted me to sit with him.
17: But how can you sit with a frog?
20: I use an underslung stool. Stool, I said. Oh, excuse me, Harriet. Oh, it's you, Walter.
13: How's everything working out, Miss Brooks? Are you making a big fuss over him?
20: Big enough. I've rearranged his pillow for him 3 times.
13: Well, then tell me, Miss Brooks, when you bent down to fix his pillow, did he put his arms around you?
20: He certainly did, all 4 of them.
13: You what?
20: Just follow me, Walter. Harriet's over there by the window.
13: Good. I've got a date to get sick with her later on. Hi, Harriet.
17: Hello, Walter. Isn't it terrible? Mr. Boynton isn't sick at all. It's McDougal.
13: McDougal?
20: Yes, he's fallen asleep now, and I'd appreciate it if you don't wake him up. I've had my hands full with him for an hour. Why, he's hot. You make the explanations, Harriet. I'll answer the door.
22: Hello, Miss Brooks.
20: Mr. Conklin, come in. How do you feel?
22: I forgot about my own indisposition as soon as I heard of Mr. Boynton's illness. When I think of how hard it is to get a good summer school teacher, my heart goes out to the poor fellow.
20: How typical of you, Mr. Conklin.
22: May I, for just a moment, go in and pay my respects to the patient?
20: Well, right now, he's unconscious.
22: Unconscious, Miss Brooks?
20: Yes, but I'm sure he'll be croaking any minute.
22: Croaking?
20: Just follow me, Mr. Conklin.
13: Oh, hello, Mr. Conklin.
17: Daddy, did Miss Brooks tell you?
20: Not yet, Harriet. Walter, Mr. Conklin wants to see the patient. Where did you put him?
13: I thought he'd sleep better in the closet, Miss Brooks.
22: In the closet? But he's a sick man. How can you
1: put
22: him in?
1: Listen, Daddy.
22: Step aside. I've got to get him out of there. Now, don't you worry, Mr. Boynton. I'm here to see that you get everything. Mr. Boynton! Miss Brooks, what's the meaning of this? This man is a fraud!
18: It's McDougal, Mr. Conklin.
20: You brief him, Harriet. I've got to answer the phone. Hello?
19: Well, hello, Miss Brooks. This is Mr. Boynton.
20: Mr. Boynton, I've been expecting you home. Where are you?
19: I'm in the hospital, Miss Brooks.
20: The hospital?
19: Yes, and I'm not quite clear on how it happened. There I was at the luncheon when suddenly, without any apparent reason, my eyes closed and I slid off my chair to the floor.
20: Well, what do you know? A delayed popover. Let me ask you the silliest question of the month. Did you eat anything?
19: Well, as a matter of fact, I did. After I had the regular lunch, Miss Brooks, the fellow next to me remarked that he wasn't hungry, so I sort of helped him out with his lunch, just to be sociable. When I woke up, I was in the hospital.
20: I suppose you already have a nurse taking care of you.
19: Yes, there are several nurses here, but, well, something's lacking. They're strangers, Miss Brooks, and at a time like this, a man should have around him only those he's genuinely fond of. That's why I was wondering if you'd do me a favor.
20: A favor? What is it?
19: Would you send McDougal right over here?
20: Mr. Boynton, I'll be only too happy to send McDougal over. Just tell me one thing.
19: What's that, Miss Brooks?
20: How do you want him, boiled or fried?
10: Eve Arden as our Miss Brooks returns in just a moment, but first...
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0: And now, once again, here is our Miss Brooks.
1: Well, after a few hours in the hospital, Mr. Boynton returned home. Immediately following a very touching reunion with McDougal, he turned to me.
2: I can't tell you how grateful I am for all you've done, Miss Brooks.
1: Well, try.
2: Sitting here with Mac for me and being so concerned over my welfare, well, you've just been wonderful, Miss Brooks.
1: 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I haven't had a chance to prove it yet, but believe me, Mr. Boynton, the next time you eat yourself into a coma, I can take just as good care of you as any doctor. Of course, my rates will be slightly different from the doctor's.
2: Different?
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0: Maine to the snowbound coast of California, from the borders of Canada, famous for Canadians, to the borders of Mexico, famous for Mexicans, from town to city, from mountain to valley, from north to south, from east to west, America is a land of tradition. Tradition is the seventh inning stretch at the ball game, firecrackers on the 4th of July, turkey on Thanksgiving. And at 1847 Rogers Road, Ozzie Nelson, American, is completely enmeshed in what is rapidly becoming one of America's most exasperating traditions. It calls for a complete mastery of arithmetic, trigonometry, surveying, semantics, foreign languages, including double talk and Jabberwocky, not to mention mind reading, and above all, the control of temper.
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2: You don't know how to work it, that's all.
3: I do, so let go of it.
1: Boys, please, will you? I'm busy. Now, evidently, what they're trying to say is enter your tax from table on page 4 or from line 18 on page 3. Enter your tax from table. I could push the whole works off the table into the wastebasket.
3: Give it back, David. It's mine.
1: For goodness sakes, fellas, how's the government going to know where they stand financially if I don't get my income tax?
3: Can you fix my squirt flower for me, Pop?
1: Your what?
3: My squirt flower. It doesn't work.
2: You squeeze that rubber ball and the water's supposed to squirt out.
1: Now, let me see it. There's probably something stopping up the hose.
3: I squeeze it and nothing happens, see?
1: Worked that time. Lend me your handkerchief, David.
3: Gee, I didn't even aim it.
1: No, that isn't necessary when somebody's looking right into it.
3: You aren't mad at me, are you, Pop?
1: No, but I will be if you guys don't run along. Let me finish this income tax.
2: Okay, Pop. You stay there, dopey.
1: Oh, David, that's not nice, calling your little brother dopey.
2: You know what he did? He spent his allowance on that squirt flower, and now he can't go to the movies.
3: I don't want to go anyway.
1: Well, will you guys please finish this outside? Nothing to argue about in the first place. Ricky wanted a squirt gun, so he bought it. You want to go to the show, so go ahead, David. Evidently, Ricky doesn't care about it.
2: He's just saying that.
3: I am not wise, guy.
1: Okay, let's drop it, huh? Ricky doesn't want to go to the show, so let's forget it. Where I am here.
3: Pop?
1: What is it, Ricky?
3: Can I have some money so I can go to the show?

0: Ricky, why did you buy the squirt flower?
1: Will Thornberry saw it in the trick store window.
0: What's Will Thornberry got to do with you?
1: He liked it so much, he thought I ought to buy it.
0: Did he buy one, too?
1: No, he's going to the show with David.
0: Ricky, what happened to you is a rather common thing. You see, you were talking to something you didn't want to buy. Happens every day. Fellow starts out to buy a car. Before he gets to the car lot, he meets somebody who tells him about a television set. Before he can buy the television set, he meets somebody who tells him about a wonderful movie camera. Before he can buy the movie camera, he meets somebody who tells him about a car. So he buys the car and he never gets what he really wanted in the first place.
2: He started out to buy a car, Pop.
0: Well, that's not a very good illustration. But you've got to learn to be firm, know what you want, and don't let yourself be talked out of it.
1: I want to go to the movies, Pop.
0: Yeah, but you've already spent your money.
1: I want to go to the movies, Pop. You can't talk me out of it.
0: Well, I'll tell you what I'll do, Ricky. I'll advance you the money for the movies, and next week I'll deduct it from your allowance.
1: Thanks a lot, Pop.
3: Oh, hello there, fellas.
0: Oh, hello, Harriet.
2: Hi, Mom.
3: What's in the box, Mom? I bought that gray suit at the style shop. You know, the one you said you liked so much?
0: I said I liked it?
3: Yes, don't you remember?
0: No, when was that?
3: Oh, the day I made you double park to look at it and the policeman was coming down the street. They had it in blue and also in gray. In fact, I met Louise Adams in the store and she tried to talk me into taking the blue one. But I stuck to my guns.
0: You bought the gray one?
3: Yeah, I kind of liked it better.
0: Oh, this is very interesting. So, did you hear what your mother just said? It's just like you and Will Thornberry, Ricky. Your mother had the same experience.
1: Did you buy squirt flower, Mom?
3: Of what, dear?
0: No, it wasn't exactly the same, Ricky, but the point's there anyway, if you want to look around for it.
3: Say, haven't you finished your income tax return yet?
0: Oh, just about. I started off with a bang, but the questions after name and address kind of slowed me down. It is the one that's sticking me now.
4: Enter your tax from table on page 4 or from line 18 on page 3. That's very simple.
0: Do you know what it means?
4: Yeah, of course.
0: I wish you'd explain it to me. I've read it over about 10 times.
4: Well, it says right here what to do. Enter your tax from table on page 4 or from line 18 on page 3.
0: Well, yeah, I guess I must be awful stupid or something, but it just sounds confusing to me. Why don't they just come right out and tell you what you owe instead of beating around the bush? It's a sneaky way of doing things.
4: Isn't this it? Here's the table on page 4. Now, we just go down the column to the amount you earned.
0: See, wait a minute. I see it. Hey, move your head. Here's the tax. Oh, sure. You see, you just entered the tax from table on page 4. It was that stuff about line 18 that was confusing.
4: Well, go ahead, fill it in, then you can mail it this afternoon.
0: No, not right away. I want to look it over a little first and check it with this booklet.
4: What booklet is that?
0: Oh, this one that Thorny gave me.
4: Oh, let me see it. How to Save Money on Your Income Tax, written by 8874392.
0: I think that's just his CPA number or a code number. His name is on it someplace. No kidding, it's a legitimate booklet. It's got things that I didn't know about. You know, if I were a doctor, I could deduct part of my car expenses.
4: But you're not a doctor.
0: No, that's one I have to pass up. Although I could be a doctor. I've got that big first aid kit you bought at the war surplus store. Hey, you've never had your tonsils out, have you, Harriet?
3: And I'll tell you another thing. We're not going to have another mad dash for the post office at midnight, March 15th. Go ahead, sign it, will you? I'll send Ricky with you and make sure it gets mailed.
0: Harriet, believe me, I don't need to take Ricky with me. I'm a full-grown man of normal intelligence. Here, give me the tax return. I promise to mail it right now.
3: I've got the tax return.
0: Well, I thought you picked it up from the table. You laid it down here a minute ago.
3: It's not under these papers.
0: Well, I can't understand what happened to it. I had it right in my hand.
3: Oh, here it is on the floor.
0: Oh, well, thanks. Ricky, get your coat. You're going down to the mailbox with Daddy.
3: How do you like my new suit,
4: David.
3: Oh, gee, it looks swell, Mom. You think gray is a good color for me? You look swell in everything.
4: David, that kind of talk will only get you three desserts.
3: I mean it, Mom. I heard a couple people say how pretty you looked in church last Sunday.
4: Last Sunday? What was I wearing last Sunday? My blue dress and my blue hat.
3: David, are you sure you like me in gray? Honest, Mom, you look swell.
4: Well, yes, I guess it is nice. Gray's a beautiful color, isn't it?
3: It sure is.
4: It's a lovely color, gray. Look at all the things that are gray. Gray clouds, gray hair, the old gray mare. I wonder if this material will take a blue dye.
0: Oh, hello, Joe.
5: Hello, Mr. Randolph.
6: Hello, Ricky. Taking your daddy out for a walk?
0: Just mailing my tax return. Beating the old deadline this year.
6: Hurts a little, though, doesn't it?
0: No, I don't mind paying my income tax. It's for a good cause.
5: Can I drop it in, Pop?
6: Say, I don't mean to butt into your personal affairs, but are you sure you've taken all the deductions you can?
0: Oh, yeah. In fact, I have a booklet here. I looked everything up.
6: But there's a lot of stuff you can deduct that most people don't know about. I let my cousin Herman do my tax. He's a tax man. Really knows his stuff, too.
0: Well, I looked everything over pretty carefully.
5: Can we mail it now, Pop?
0: Yeah, here we go. I'll lift you up.
6: Goodbye, money.
0: And just a minute, Ricky. Joe, believe me, I took all the legal deductions possible. I'm sure I can't possibly save another dime.
6: Okay, it's your money.
0: Up you go, Ricky.
6: All the government wants is just what you owe them.
0: And just a minute, Ricky. Joe, I can assure you I made the tax out very carefully. I took every possible deduction. Up you go, Ricky.
6: Okay. Okay, if you want to throw your money away.
0: Just a minute, Ricky.
5: I'm getting dizzy.
0: Joe, are you trying to talk me out of mailing this?
5: It won't do you any good, Mr. Randolph.
0: Ricky, let Mr. Randolph talk.
6: Well, I was just trying to help, Oz. But you probably know all the deductions you're allowed. Little things like deducting the tax you pay on theater tickets. Naturally, you know you can take off the interest you pay on any financing. Here, I'll let you up, Ricky.
0: Joe, put that boy down.
6: Go on, mail it, Ricky. I'm sorry I bothered you.
0: Joe, let go of him.
5: Pop, you're pulling down my tab.
3: Just sets it off a little better.
2: Gee, Mom, I don't know. If you think you like the blue suit better, why don't you take this one back?
4: You don't like this color on me, do you?
2: I like it, Mom, but how about you?
4: Well, I'm beginning to think Louise Adams was right. I think I'll take it back and get the blue one. But, let's not mention it to Daddy, shall we?
2: How come?
4: Well, your father'd say I don't have a mind of my own, and we love Daddy the way he is. We wouldn't want him saying the right thing.
0: Yes, sir, Ricky, my boy, it was a lucky thing we met Mr. Randolph. Really gonna save some money.
5: That's well, Pop.
0: It might be just as well if you don't mention this to Mother. See, she might not understand.
5: Maybe she'll get mad at me.
0: No, just don't mention it. See, if she asks any questions, I'll do all the answering.
5: Oh, Ozzy.
0: Harriet. I was just coming in.
4: I was just going up.
0: Is that your suit box?
4: Oh, yes, it is.
0: Taking it next door to show Catherine Thornberry?
4: Oh, that's a good idea. Well, goodbye.
0: So long. See, Ricky, she didn't even ask whether we mailed the income tax or not.
5: That's what I was laughing about.
0: Well, you run along and play now. I've got to get back and do some more work on this. Well, you'd better go put another belt on, too. You can't go around holding those pants up all day.
2: Where have you been, Ricky?
5: It's a secret.
2: What are you talking about?
5: It's a secret between Pop and me.
2: Mom has a secret, too.
5: I'll tell you Pop's secret or if he'll tell me Mom's secret.
2: Well, Mom's taking back the gray suit and she's getting a blue one. What's Pop's secret?
5: Pop didn't mail his tax letter.
2: Mom and Pop are a lot of fun, boy.
5: Yeah, but they sure have a lot of dopey secrets.

0: 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You know, folks, I hate to say this because I'm very fond of the Nelson family, but they sure are in an uncertain mood today. Poor Harriet can't make up her mind between a blue suit or a gray, and poor Ozzy, well, maybe it's lucky he did meet Joe Randolph before he mailed his income tax. At any rate, he's doing it over.
1: Well, that's a different story.
2: You all finished, Pop?
1: Yeah, I think so. I just want to check this booklet again. I think I've taken all the deductions I can. Common disasters. No, I don't think that applies to us.
2: What are they?
1: Well, they list them here. If an earthquake demolished the house and a flood carried off all our property, and then a hurricane swept away everything else we own, I'd save $200.
2: That's a lot of money, boy.
1: And of course, there are other things. Charity, the theater ticket you heard Mr. Randolph talk about. Dependents. So you and David are deductions.
2: Are we common disasters?
1: No, you're dependents. You see, I'm allowed $600 a year for each of you.
2: Then how come I only get 25 cents a week?
1: You see, the $600 is supposed to cover your food, clothes, education, all your living expenses. And I think that does it. Now all we have to do is go down to the mailbox and just drop it in. Harriet.
2: Well, Ozzy.
1: I was just going out.
2: I was just coming in. What's always so funny in the doorway?
3: Where were you going?
2: Just down to the...
1: There's Ricky.
3: Hi, Mom. Did you just get back?
4: I did, David. Oh, Jiminy, David, please be more careful. If I hadn't slammed the door, you'd have given the whole thing away.
3: I'm sorry, Mom.
4: That's all right.
3: Did you get the blue suit, Mom?
4: Yes, I did. Wait till you see it. It's so much nicer than the gray. I'm sure Daddy will like it better, too. Hello?
5: Hello, Harriet. It's Mother.
4: Oh, hello, Mother. Hide this in the closet for me, David.
5: Harriet, what's going on over there? Were you telling somebody to hide in the closet?
4: No, Mother. I bought a suit today, and I just asked David to put it away for me.
5: Why, Harriet, that's the reason I called. A little while ago.
4: Oh?
5: She said she's been thinking it over, and you were absolutely right about the gray suit. It's much better for you than the blue one.
4: Louise Adams thinks I look better in gray now?
5: I must say I agree with her, Harriet. Personally, I like you much better in gray. Blue just doesn't do anything for you. Are you still there, dear?
4: Yes, Mother.
5: Well, I met Louise at the market, and you know how she is. I've had a craving for pork chops, and Louise tried to talk me into buying lamb chops. But I'm happy to say that I demonstrated the same strength of character you did.
4: You should have thought harder than that.
5: Dear, how hard can you fight? I wanted pork chops. I set out to buy pork chops, and I was going to get pork chops.
4: Well, good for you, Mother.
5: No lamb chops for me. I got the nicest pound of spareribs you've ever seen.
4: Mother, I was just wondering whether I could get down to the dress shop and back before dinner.
1: All right, now, Ricky, I'm going to pick you up, and you're going to drop this in the mailbox. And nobody's going to stop us this time, right?
2: Yoo-hoo, it's Nelson!
6: Hurry up, Pop.
1: Oh, hello, Emmy Lou. If you'll excuse us for a moment, we're going to drop my tax form in the mailbox.
7: Oh, what a wonderful bit of Americana. There you stand by the mailbox, a patriotic smile on your face. Your heart cries out, take it, Uncle Sam. There's a lot more where that came from. It's due. You're 130 million Americans, Mr. Nelson.
1: Thank you, Emmy Lou. Up you go, Ricky.
7: We've been learning about income tax at school. It's wonderful the way you can save money, if you know how.
1: Just a minute, Ricky.
6: I'll wait here on the fire plug.
1: Emmy Lou, I don't mean to be rude or abrupt, but I'm sure I've taken every possible deduction.
7: Golly, I hope you haven't overdone it, Mr. Nelson. The penalties are pretty severe. They can put you in jail for fraud or fine you $10,000.
6: Now, Pop?
1: Better hold it, Ricky. I think I'll take it home and go over it just once more. Now, I'm a little disappointed in you, Ricky.
6: Me? How come?
1: Well, this morning after Will Thornberry talked you into buying that squirt flower, I thought I told you to be firm and know your own mind. If I hadn't listened to Mr. Randolph, I wouldn't have to change this tax return.
6: What did I do?
1: Well, if you had known your own mind, if you had been firm, you wouldn't have listened to me. You'd have mailed it.
4: Oh, look, Ozzy.
1: Harriet, I was just coming in.
4: Well, come on in. Wait a minute. What's that in your hand?
6: I think I'll stay outside.
4: Ozzy, that looks like the envelope your tax return was in.
1: There is a resemblance, isn't there?
4: All right, what happened? And don't tell me the mailbox was closed.
1: Before I could mail it, I met Joe Randolph. I let him talk me into making some silly deduction.
4: Oh, now, Ozzy, before
1: Now, don't try to make excuses for me. I've been wishing wiki-washy. No mind of my own. Thank goodness you're a little different.
4: But, Ozzy...
1: No, I mean it, Harriet. The way you went ahead and bought the suit you wanted. You knew what color you wanted. Instead of listening to a lot of other people, you went right ahead and bought that... what color was it?
4: Blue.
1: Yes. You bought that... No, Harriet, it was gray.
4: Yeah, a gray-blue. A little more blue than gray. There's practically no gray at all. In fact, it's all blue.
1: Harriet, you said it was gray.
4: Ozzy, there's something I ought to tell you. A minute ago, you said you had no mind of your own. That you were weak and wishy-washy.
1: I said wish and weaky-washy, but go ahead.
4: I took the gray suit back and got the blue one.
1: Oh, Harriet, this is wonderful. You're just as big a chump as I... No, that isn't right. You've got your blue suit, but I still haven't mailed my tax returns.
4: I've got the blue suit, but I don't want it.
1: You don't? Harriet, what's the matter? Don't you have a mind of your... No, we've already established that. You know, they say that after people have been married a certain number of years, they get to resemble each other. You think that could be happening to us?
4: Could be. Say, I just thought of a very clever plan. Since it's pretty obvious that we both keep changing our minds, why don't you take my blue suit back and get me the gray one, and I'll mail your income tax return.
1: Well, that's the first sensible thing that's been said in this family all day. Say, come to think of it, we are beginning to resemble each other. You're getting more like me, I'm getting more like you. I keep changing my mind lately, just like you, and you just thought up a wonderful idea.
4: Flattery will get you nowhere. Here, take the suit box and give me your tax return.
1: It's a deal. Oh, but let me give you a tip. If you see Joe Randolph or Emmy Lou, run the other way.
4: Okay, dear. Well, let me give you a tip. If you see Louise Adams, you run the other way.
1: Well, all right, but you're asking a lot more of me than I'm asking of you.
4: In what way?
1: Well, Louise Adams is a very attractive girl. Beautiful eyes, beautiful figure, and...
4: So what?
1: You just don't run away from things like that.

0: get sued, and there goes Harriet down to the corner to mail Ozzie's tax return. But they'll be back in just a moment with their closing scene.
1: Hey, Mr. Smith, that Nelson family certainly is a bundle of confusion.
0: Yes, but I guess all families are like that at one time or another.
1: Oh, not my family. 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
0: Hey, great. 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
0: 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Could anyone ask for anything more?
1: Not me. Especially since I also got a great big beautiful chest with my silver. Big enough to hold 132 pieces.
0: Yes, you really got something when you own International Sterling. The solid silver with beauty that lives forever.
2: Ozzie?
3: Yeah, it's me.
2: Oh, good. Let's see my suit.
3: Harriet, before you open the box, you're sure you wanted the gray suit?
2: Of course. Let me see it.
3: Don't be so anxious. Stand back a minute. No, I don't think gray would look good on you.
2: Uh-oh. Well, okay, dear. Let me see my blue suit.
3: You like the blue suit?
2: Yes, dear. Don't feel bad about it. I've been through it myself. You'll like me in blue.
3: It isn't what you think. I didn't bring the blue suit back.
2: Well, I'll be satisfied with the gray one.
3: It isn't gray and it isn't blue.
2: Well, what is it, for goodness sake?
3: Well, I met my friend Danny O'Hara. And St. Patrick's Day is almost here.
2: Well, I've always wanted a green suit.
3: You're still off, Harriet. Danny is an orangeman. But don't get upset. It isn't orange. It's more of a reddish color.
2: But, Ozzie, I wanted the gray suit.
3: Well, maybe we can work something out tomorrow. We'll keep them coming and going. And the first time a gray one comes through the front door, we'll nail it shut. On the way home from the dress shop, I stopped to glance in the window of the trick store. And while I was looking in, little Will Thornberry came up. I really don't have a mind of my own.
2: I don't get it.
3: You will. Smell this flower on my lapel.
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2: Now, here are Don Ameche and Francis Langford as John and Blanche Bickerson in The Honeymoon is Over. It's Christmas Eve, and the Bickersons have not retired. Mrs. Bickerson is busy wrapping presents in the bedroom, while husband John, exhausted as he is from the pre-holiday activity, puts the finishing touches to the tree, which stands proudly in the kitchen, the only other room in the Bickerson's small apartment. Listen.
3: John? John? Will you bring the scissors, please? John? What is he doing in there?

0: How can a man fall asleep on a ladder? I haven't got the heart to wake him. I'd better get him off of there. John! John!
1: No! What's the matter, Blanche? What happened?
2: Oh, you poor dear. Did you hurt yourself?
1: No, I'm all right. How'd I fall off that ladder? I must have fainted.
0: Yes, dear. You were fainting like a log when I came in.
2: Why, John.
1: What?
2: You never even touched your dinner. Not a morsel of it.
1: I don't like the looks of it, Blanche.
0: Oh, stop that talk. It's perfectly good food. You let it sit there on the kitchen table for hours getting cold. Do you want me to warm it up for you?
1: No. Just tell me what's on that big plate.
0: Are you trying to be funny, John?
1: I'm not trying to be funny, Blanche. What is it?
0: You know very well I can only cook two things, liver and rice pudding.
1: Well, which one is that?
0: How can you be so nasty on Christmas Eve, John?
1: Blanche, I just asked you a civil question, that's all. I didn't think it was liver because your liver always looks like rubber heels. That stuff looks more like scrambled eggs, so I thought it might be rice pudding.
0: Why don't you taste it and find out?
1: I'm not hungry.
0: That's why you're always tired, John. You don't eat enough.
1: I eat plenty.
0: What'd you have for lunch today?
1: Well, you ought to know. You packed it for me. And listen, Blanche, I'm getting sick of carrying my lunch to the office in paper sacks. Why can't I go to a restaurant like the other
0: people? John, what are you talking about? I haven't fixed your lunch for 2 years.
1: Oh, Blanche, every morning of my life I find my lunch wrapped in brown paper on the side of the sink.
0: Lunch? That's the kitchen scraps.
1: No wonder I never have an appetite. Why do you do that to me, Blanche?
0: Go on, eat some dinner and finish trimming the tree.
1: I don't want any dinner. I want to go to sleep.
0: Aren't you going to finish the tree?
1: I can do it in the morning.
0: But, John, tomorrow morning is Christmas Day. I expect a lot of people to drop in. The butcher's coming and the milkman is
1: coming. Listen, Blanche, I can't afford to give those guys presents. Why did you invite them over?
0: I didn't invite them. They're coming here to collect their bills.
1: Bills? What bills? I gave you money for the bills.
0: Well, I had to buy presents, didn't I? My sister Clara sent me a package, and I had to get her something in return.
1: No, you didn't. Nobody asked her to send you anything.
0: Well, she did just the same. So I bought her a bottle of perfume.
1: How much was that?
0: $24.
1: $24? But nobody can carry that much perfume.
0: It's only an ounce, silly. It's the latest perfume. Very daring. It's called Perhaps.
1: Perhaps? For $24, you should get Positively.
0: Crabby, John. We're not going to fight on Christmas Eve, no matter what happens. Remember, you promised.
1: Okay.
0: I'm not even going to get mad because you didn't send me a Christmas card.
1: I did send you a Christmas card.
0: It isn't necessary to make excuses or alibis, John. I'm going to forget it entirely.
1: I don't have to make excuses. I did send you a Christmas card. I mailed it 5 days ago.
0: John, you promised you wouldn't shout.
1: Well, then why are you goading me like this? You know, I wouldn't say I sent you a Christmas card unless I had.
0: I never received it.
1: Well, then it got lost in the mail.
0: That's possible.
1: Thank heaven.
0: All the other cards came.
1: Well, that doesn't mean anything. One card can get lost, can it?
0: If you sent it.
1: I did send it. I swear I sent it. It had a wonderful poem on it. A beautiful picture was trimmed with lace. Cost me $1.
0: All right, John.
1: But do you believe me?
0: Let's not discuss it anymore.
1: Okay.
0: But I hope you don't forget to send one next year.
1: What's the use? All right, so I didn't send you a card.
0: That's all? Why didn't you admit it before?
1: There was nothing to admit. I just said I didn't send it to end the argument, but I really sent it.
0: What did it say on it?
1: It said, Merry Christmas to my love.
0: That could be anybody.
1: Let me finish. It said, Merry Christmas to my love, my wife, my life, my turtle dove. Life with you is great, it seems. I love you more than pork and beans.
0: You're only adding insult to injury, John.
1: Well, how do I know what it said? I can't remember what... What's that laying on top of the newspaper? There it is. There's my card.
0: So it is. See, you didn't have to get so excited after all. Thank you, darling. It's a lovely card.
1: Wear it in good health. Well, let's open the presents and then go to sleep.
0: Well, how could you, John? You know we never open presents until Christmas morning. Besides, you haven't finished trimming the tree.
1: All it needs is a string of lights. One of the bulbs is blown, that kills the whole string.
0: Can't you buy a bulb?
1: The stores aren't open now. What time is it?
0: 12:05.
1: Well, that's good. It's Christmas Day. Let's open the presents.
0: You didn't even hang up your stocking.
1: I haven't got one that would hold anything. They look like lace curtains. Come on, let's open the presents, Blanche. Come on, huh?
2: Oh, all right.
3: Say, we haven't got very many this year, have we? Oh, who's this from?
2: That's from Leo Goosey. It's amazing how you went to the one shaped like a bottle.
3: Oh, is that what it is?
1: I hope it's good stuff. That's not bad at all.
2: John, that shampoo.
1: Shampoo? Why, that chiseler, two-bit Leo. What do I want with a bottle of shampoo? And to think I threw out 39 cents on a tie for him.
3: What have you got there?
2: It's another present for you. From your boss.
1: No kidding. Gee, that's a big one. What is it, Blanche?
2: A 5-gallon can of lighter fluid.
1: Well, that's fine. That's just what I need. I don't even own a lighter.
2: Well, don't feel too bad, John. Maybe you can exchange it for something else.
1: Last year, he sent me a bowling ball case. Let's get these things in a rummage sale. I never heard
2: of it. Here's one for me, from Louise Shaw.
1: Phew, that's a dilly.
2: Oh, Louise always sends something nice. Not expensive, but it usually comes in handy. Well, look at that.
3: What is it?
2: It's a polo score pad. Isn't that nice?
1: That'll sure come in handy. Honest, Blanche, you got the weirdest collection of friends. Is there anything else?
2: Just our presents to each other. Why don't you look at what I got you first, and then you can show me what you got for me. Now, close your eyes. I'll unveil it.
3: Well, all right. I hope you didn't spend too much, dear. I don't really want anything.
2: Open your eyes.
1: Blanche. Oh, Blanche, darling. That's beautiful. That's a dream. A portable bar with a brass rail.
2: Don't you think a kiss is in order, John?
1: Oh, a million kisses.
2: Well, stop kissing the bar. I meant a kiss for me. Oh.
1: I'm sorry, darling. It's just too good to be true. Oh, you're wonderful. Blanche, that must have cost a fortune.
2: John, don't get angry, but I sold my fur coat.
1: You sold your fur coat?
2: I wanted you to have the bar, and I didn't have the money.
1: You sold your coat? That beautiful fur coat that you bought yourself for my birthday. Gorgeous bald mink.
2: I got $75 for it. The bar cost $85.
1: Oh, Blanche, you never should have sold that bald mink.
2: It doesn't matter. I have a cloth coat and I never get cold.
3: Yeah, but you don't understand. Open the present I got for you.
2: I can't wait, John. Oh, a muff. A fur muff.
3: Genuine pluck skunk.
1: I had it made especially to match that coat. It can hold 2 full quarts. You sold the coat.
2: Well, what's the difference, darling? Someday you'll make a lot of money, and then you'll be able to have a coat that'll match them up. I'm very happy, John.
3: I know, but...
2: And you still have the gorgeous bar.
3: That's just this.
2: What's the matter?
3: I sold all my bourbon to pay for the muff. It's great, isn't it? What a break for both of us.
2: I think it's wonderful, John.
3: What do you mean, Blanche?
2: I've never been so happy in my life. We both made a sacrifice, and that's worth more than all the gold and precious jewels in the world. Just to know that you gave up a prized possession is proof enough that you love me.
3: I've always loved you, Blanche. I may holler and rant and act like a first-class crumb sometimes. But you never doubted that I loved you, did you?
2: No, John.
3: It's been 7 years, honey. Most of it uphill. I haven't showered you with diamonds or bought any yachts. But I try not to deny you anything. I suppose you have your little faults. What woman hasn't? Or what man either, for that matter. We're both pretty sensitive people. Maybe that's why we beef so much. Still, I don't think we're any worse than any other married couple. At least we have a safety valve and we can let off steam. Some of the others just carry it inside until the break comes. Now, Blanche, I like it this way. And I love you more than anything on earth.
2: John.
3: Cut that out.
1: I'll prove how much I love you. Where is that liver or rice pudding or whatever it is you made?
2: It's liver.
1: I'll eat every bit of it if it kills me. Let's go.
2: Merry Christmas, darling.
1: Merry Christmas.
4: And Francis Langford as John and Blanche Bickerson in The Honeymoon is Over. The Bickerson Bickersons have retired. Mrs. Bickerson lies tense and awake in the darkness as poor husband John, victim of a rare type of insomnia which keeps the patient in a complete lethargy for 8 hours at a time, offers valid proof of his agonizing affliction.
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0: going on since 9 o'clock. Something that'll put a stop to that hideous snoring. Why do you do it?
1: Do what, Blanche?
0: 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Snore.
1: Okay.
0: John, I'm going out of my mind. For years, you've been telling people you've got insomnia. And you not only sleep like a log, but you sound like you're sawing it.
1: Very funny.
0: It isn't funny, it's tragic. There's the clock again. 2 o'clock. I've counted that thing chime 45 times since we went to bed, and I still haven't slept.
1: Well, how do you expect to sleep? You're going to lie there counting chimes. Throw the darn clock out. It's keeping me awake, too.
0: You wouldn't wake up if we had Big Ben in the room.
1: Big Ben who?
0: The house could fall down, and you'd never know it.
1: Oh, that's not true, Blanche. You know I'm a very light sleeper.
0: Light sleeper? About an hour ago, we had the worst thunderstorm I ever heard, and you never even budged.
1: Well, why didn't you wake me? You know I can't sleep when it's thundering.
0: I'm a nervous wreck. I've got crow's feet around my eyes. My forehead's all wrinkled. My chin is sagging.
1: Yes.
0: I'm beginning to look like an old hag. It's true, isn't it?
1: I wouldn't say that.
0: Why not, John?
1: I'll be awake for the rest of the night.
0: You do think it's true, though, don't you?
1: What's true?
0: I'm beginning to look like an old hag.
1: You are not beginning to look like an old hag.
0: Why do you emphasize beginning?
1: All right. You're not beginning to look like an old hag.
0: That sounds even worse.
1: Well, how do you want me to say it?
0: Say I look beautiful.
1: Okay, I look beautiful. Good night.
0: Oh, I don't know how a man could be so cruel. Is it any wonder I'm getting old before my time?
1: What time is it?
0: It's after 2 o'clock, and I haven't slept a wink.
1: Well, go to sleep.
0: You can't stand that side of me, can you, John?
1: I can stand it fine.
0: Before we were married, you used to say such beautiful, poetic things. You don't anymore.
1: Oh, well, Blanche, how do you expect me to feel poetic at 2 o'clock in the morning?
0: You used to feel that way at 3 o'clock before we were married. Say something poetic.
1: Humpty Dumpty sat on the wall.
0: Stop it. You're just trying to irritate me now.
1: Well, what do you want me to say?
0: You know what I want you to say.
1: Okay. Blanche, when I look into your eyes, time stands still. Are you satisfied?
0: No.
1: But why not?
0: That might also mean I have a face that would stop a clock.
1: Well, if the shoe fits, wear it. I want to get some sleep.
0: You're not going to make me believe I'm hideous and ugly, John Dickerson.
1: Huh.
0: It isn't so long ago I won a beauty contest in my hometown.
1: Long enough.
0: I never hear you tell any of your friends about it.
1: Oh, Blanche, a man can't go around telling his friends that his wife was Miss Clam Harbor Lighthouse in 1931.
0: You make it sound as though I were the only girl in the contest. What about my sister, Clara?
1: What about her? Plenty. You won it, didn't you?
0: I'd like to hear you talk that way about Gloria Gooseby.
1: Oh, now, don't start with Gloria Gooseby.
0: The way you drool every time you look at her, you'd think she was Miss America.
1: I don't drool when I see anybody. I hate Gloria Gooseby.
0: And why do you keep inviting her here to dinner?
1: I didn't invite her. You did.
0: Don't change the subject. Right to the fact that her husband, Leo, is such a nice person, I wouldn't have either of them in the house. And the dinner was awful.
1: Well, you cooked it, Blanche.
0: Yes, but the thought of that horrible Gloria Gooseby coming to dinner got me all confused and it ruined everything. The minute I turned my back, the roast caught on fire and I had to throw soup on it to put it out.
1: You should have thrown that pie on it, too.
0: There was nothing wrong with the pie.
1: I hate lemon meringue and you know it.
0: It wasn't lemon meringue, it was apple pie.
1: Well, what was that yellow stuff on top?
0: The crust got burned and I had to put some unguentine on it.
1: Thank heaven I didn't eat any.
0: No, but your girlfriend stuffed herself with 4 pieces, the glutton.
1: She is not my girlfriend, and quit talking about her so I can get some sleep.
0: You wouldn't look at her twice if she didn't wear those brazen dresses.
1: I would, too. I mean, I don't care what she wears.
0: It's a shame Leo has such a little mouth. Believe me, if I were Gloria Gooseby's husband, I'd show her a thing or two.
1: Mm.
0: Somebody ought to turn her over and give her a good spanking.
1: Mm-hmm.
0: I know what you're thinking, John Dickerson.
1: I'm not thinking anything. Why don't you let me sleep, Blanche?
0: I'm not going to stand for it much longer, John. You keep putting on that innocent attitude, but you don't fool me. I wouldn't feel so bad, except I'm so sick I could die.
1: What's the matter now?
0: I'm sick. I get fainting spells all the time, and the doctor doesn't know what it is. I know I'll never recover.
1: Oh, don't be silly. You'll recover. You've got a healthy constitution.
0: Well, I have not.
1: You have, too. You had pneumonia and you got well. You had the flu, you got well. You had the mumps, you got well. You've had 60 diseases and you always got well. Never saw such a healthy woman in all my life.
0: Well, what about these fading spells?
1: You'll recover from those, too. But if you ever get lockjaw, you'll bust. Why don't you faint now so I can sleep?
0: Of all the unsympathetic, unfeeling wretches, if you ever lost me, it wouldn't mean a thing to you.
1: Oh, wouldn't it, though?
0: Well, you don't have to sound so eager.
1: I'm not eager. I'm just sleepy.
0: It's a good thing we don't have any children. I can just imagine what kind of a life a poor little child would have in this house.
1: Mm.
0: To have a father who constantly raves and rants, selfish and thoughtless. A man who can't bear the sight of his own child.
1: What are you talking about?
0: Me sick in bed and the poor little infant crying in his crib, crying his heart out for a little attention.
1: Blanche.
0: Why don't you feed the baby, John? John, why do you hate children so much?
1: Because I can't bear them.
0: I know, but why do you hate them?
1: Blanche, all you want to do is keep me awake. Isn't that right?
0: You would have been asleep long ago if you hadn't kept me awake with your snoring.
1: Well, can I help it if I snore?
0: Yes, you can. Dr. Marvin tells me there's something wrong with your nasal passages.
1: Yeah.
0: He says you have a deviated septum. Why don't you let him fix it?
1: Okay, I'll have it fixed next week.
0: You say it, but you won't do it. Let him fix it now.
1: What?
0: Go on, get up and let the doctor pull out your septum.
1: Blanche, are you out of your mind? You think I'm going to let that broken-down doctor hammer on my nose at 3 o'clock in the morning?
0: He doesn't hammer on your nose. He chisels.
1: You can say that again. I've seen it too.
0: Well, you're going to have to do something, as it is neither of us get any sleep.
1: Why don't you have him stow up your ears?
0: You wouldn't argue at all if you just be a little nice for a minute.
1: You've been up to something again, Blanche. What is it?
0: I haven't been up to anything. I just want to hear you tell me you love me, that's all.
1: Well, you know I do.
0: You never say it.
1: Oh, I say it all the time.
0: Say it now.
1: I love you.
0: How much do you love me?
1: How much do you need?
0: $50.
1: Oh, now, wait a minute.
0: You promised me, John.
1: I know, but I can't give you anything extra this month.
0: That's what you told me last month.
1: Well, I kept my word, didn't I? Now, what do you want $50 for?
0: The rent.
1: Oh, the rent is right here. It's in the cookie jar.
0: No, it isn't.
2: This, too. I looked there yesterday.
0: You didn't look today.
1: What? Blanche, don't tell me you spent that money on something foolish.
0: Oh, no. I gave it to a bookbinder.
1: A bookbinder? What do we need with a bookbinder? Our book is in fine condition.
0: Not that kind of bookbinder. This man goes to the racetrack. He's a trout.
1: The racetrack? Blanche, did you bet that money with a bookmaker? Put the lights on.
0: Now, don't get excited, John. He brought back the ticket.
1: Oh, a $50 win ticket. How could you take my hard-earned money and gamble it away on a horse? I work my fingers to the bone, you squander every penny I make. You never see me betting horses. I never been to a race track in my life. What's the name of the horse?
0: Valdino Rip.
1: The bum. A worn-out goat that has won a race in Del Mar. Oh, Blanche, why did you do it? Did he win?
0: No, he ran second.
1: $50 tossed away.
0: Why are you tearing up the ticket, John?
1: Because it's no good. I ought to make you eat the pieces. This is the worst thing you've ever done in your life, Blanche. At least you could have played him the place.
0: Well, don't throw the pieces away, John. What makes you so sure it's no good?
1: Well, you played the horse to win, didn't you?
0: Yes.
1: And he ran second, didn't he?
0: Yes.
1: Well, then the ticket's worthless. Here, watch your $50 go out the window there. I knew you had something on your mind.
0: I'm sorry, John.
1: What's the difference? Who won the race, do you know?
0: Yes, I heard it on the radio.
1: Well, who won it?
0: Disqualified.
1: Disqualified?
0: Yes, the announcer said the winner of the race was disqualified.
1: Oh, I wish I was dead.
0: Good night, John.
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11: 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Ugga, ugga, boo, ugga, boo, boo, ugga.

0: dusty mantle cloaks the countryside, and throughout Mel Blanc's little town, amorous young couples are sitting in front of warm fireplaces. In the Adams household, we hear Shirley Adams saying,
1: "Why are you getting up, Henry?"
2: "Put another log on the fire, Shirley."
0: And in the Brown household, Anne Brown is saying,
3: "Why are you getting up, George?"
4: "Well, I'm just going to stir up the ashes a little, Anne."
0: Colby home, where Betty has been sitting in front of the fireplace with her boyfriend, Mel Blanc. Betty is saying,
1: "Why are you getting up, Mel?"
5: "Well, the fire's out and it's cold. I'm going home, Betty."
0: Well, Betty persuaded Mel to stay. Time passed, the fire grew warmer, and Betty said,
1: "Mel, let's hold hands."
5: "All right, but I think it's silly."
1: "No, Mel, not your hands, mine."
5: "All right, you hold your hands and I'll hold mine." "Betty, this year I'm going to make your father have respect for me. This is going to be a blank year. I'm going to be a big man, and the Fix-It Shop is only the beginning. Already I'm working on an invention that'll do away with nylons. In fact, it'll wear 1,000 times longer than nylons."
1: "Mel, what is it?"
5: "Empty salami casings."
1: "Mel, who would wear a salami casing?"
5: "A salami."
1: "Mel, the first night we were alone in the parlor and you spent it talking about a delicatessen. 2 hours wasted."
5: "You're right, Betty. Let's go to the movies."
1: "Oh, no. Let's stay here and dance."
5: "Hey, that's a swell idea, Betty. I'll put a record on a phonograph."
1: "Yeah. Oh, Mel, be careful how you handle those records."
5: "Oh, don't worry. Say, here's an old cracked one. Enrico Caruso, Pagliacci."
1: "Oh, be very careful with that one. It's a very old record. Only 10 people in the country still have one."
5: "There's only 9 now."
1: "You'd better not joke. That rare record is one of Father's prized possessions. And when he finds out, you know what he'll do?"
5: "Well, don't worry, Betty. Your father won't play this record for a long time. So I'll rush right over to the Fix-It Shop, glue it together, and be back before your father can say, 'Mel Blanc, I'll break every bone in your body.'" "Let me see now. This last piece goes in here. Ah, got the record glued together now. Oh, wait, this can't be right. It came out square." "I'll take it apart again. This time I'll put it into a frying pan so it comes out round." "Ooh, holy cat, here comes Mr. Colby now. I better put the record in back of the counter. Hello, Mr. Colby."
6: "Hello, Mel."
5: "I see you're bringing the electric fan back. Didn't I make it run fast enough?"
6: "You made it run too fast. When I turned it on at the supermarket, the fan took off." "Yes. Went right through the pickle barrel and landed in the bakery department."
5: "Well, was anybody hurt?"
6: "No."
5: "And what are you angry about?"
6: "Well, how many people do you know that'll buy chocolate-covered dill pickle cake?" "In fact, I'm very happy. I'm finally getting a new refrigerator for my supermarket."
5: "Oh, that's wonderful. How'd you manage to get it?"
6: "Well, it's a funny coincidence. It seems the distributor out here is a music lover. And I promised him that tonight I'd let him hear my very rare Caruso record. In fact, I might even give it to him if he..."
5: "Imagine that. Getting a refrigerator just for a Caruso..." "A record?"
6: "That's right. A record."
5: "A record? Oh, you mean record. I thought you meant record."
6: "Is something wrong, Mel?" "Well,
5: why, Mr. Colby? What makes you say that?"
6: "Well, for one thing, your face just turned green."
5: Oh, that. Oh, that's the latest fad. You wear your skin to match your suit."
6: Well, your suit's brown."
5: "How do you like that? I put on the wrong skin this morning."
6: "Well, Mel, I've got to pick up Mr. Grimes, the distributor. But meanwhile, you can fix this fan, and I may develop a soft spot in my heart for you. Well, goodbye."
5: "Uh-oh. If he ever finds out what I fixed, he'll develop a soft spot in my head. Gosh, I gotta fix this record fast and beat Mr. Colby over to his house. Well, if it isn't Mr. Pochnik, the piano teacher. Hello, Mr. Pochnik."
7: "Hello, Mel Nyatink."
5: "Mel Nyatting?"
7: "Oh, excuse me. Mel Blanc."
5: "Well, look, Mr. Pochnik, I have your calendar on the wall."
7: "Oh, yes. The calendar with President Truman on it. That says, 'Play the piano and become president in 10 easy lessons.'"
5: "Yeah, did it get you any new pupils?"
7: "No, but since I put it up, I got 12 new friends from Missouri trying to tell me how to run my business."
5: By the way, Mr. Pochnik, did you ever have any luck getting a house for yourself?
7: Well, you know, Mel, for 3 years I was in uniform.
5: Yeah, but I told you, Mr. Pochnik, they don't give priorities to Western Union men.
7: I tell you, Mel, I was so desperate last year, I told my real estate agent, get me anything, an apartment, a barn, a garage. I even take a cottage in Cucumber Manga. So last week, he finally called and said he had a flat.
5: A flat? Are you living in it?
7: What living in? It was a flat tire. He wanted it.
5: Well, it's too bad, Mr. Pochnik, but if you don't mind, I've got to put together this broken record.
7: Oh, just a second, Mel. I have to play at a wedding tonight, and I want you to fix by me my flute.
5: Well...

0: Potchnik, I gotta go now. I'm in trouble enough.
1: No, no, better you should stay here and fix for me my flute. This beautiful instrument can easily become a deadly weapon, you know.
0: Well, first let me take care of something, Mr. Potchnik. Ozuki,
1: I gotta get by that wedding.
0: Now, look, Zuki, I want you to catch up to Mr. Colby and keep him away from his home until I get there.
1: Now, fix by me my flute.
2: Well, you can depend on me. I shall be overjoyed to assist you out of your precarious predicament. Did I say that?
0: Oh, Mr. Potchnik, give me that flute. Gosh, if I don't get there in time, Mr. Colby will kill me. And if I don't fix this flute, you'll be mad.
1: That's right, Mel. You are in between the devil and the deep black sea.

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0: broken Mr. Colby's rare Caruso record and has to repair it before Mr. Colby gets home. But meanwhile, he's being detained in his fix-it shop by Mr. Pochnik, whose flute he is repairing.
1: Please, Mr. Pochnik, if I don't get to Mr. Colby's house, he'll kill me.
2: And if you don't fix by me mine flute, that pleasure will be mine.
1: Well, but the flute is fixed.
2: Well, why didn't you told me? Give it me. I try it now.
1: Just like new. How'd you like it?

0: Well, it don't play, but it sure cools off the play. Give me that flute. I'll take it to back and fix it myself.
1: Oh, now look who's here. My lodge president, Mr. Cushing.
2: Hello, Mel.
1: Greetings, mighty potentate. Ugga, ugga, boo, ugga, boo, boo, ugga. Well, Mr. Cushing, how's every old thing?
2: Mel, if you mean my wife, she's fine. In fact, when I left home, she was calling up the newspaper to put in an ad for a new maid.
1: Well, what happened to the old maid?
2: I quit.
1: Mighty potentate, don't tell me you were the maid in your house.
2: Well, it might as well be known. When you hear a voice on the telephone saying,
3: "Hello, monsieur, this is the Cushing residence."
2: That's me.
1: Well, don't you ever have any help in your house?
2: Oh, yes. We used to have an upstairs maid and a downstairs maid. But my wife got suspicious.
1: Well, what made her get suspicious?
2: I was always out of breath.
1: Your wife must have really told you off.
2: She's still shouting. Yadda-da, yadda-da, yadda-da. You know, Mel, last night I walked by the night table where her false teeth were resting, and from sheer force of habit, they snapped at me.
1: Well, mighty potentate, didn't you have any idea what you were getting into when you got married?
2: No, Mel, but I should have had an inkling when the preacher made an unintentional mistake.
1: What happened?
2: He said, "I now sentence you, man and wife." You know, Mel, that part where the preacher says, "If anyone knows why this couple should not be married, speak now." I sat around for 3 days listening to arguments.
1: Well, mighty potentate, you may have been unlucky, but other married men are happy, aren't they?
2: Ha! When you're young, they tell you marriage is the union of two hearts, two minds, two souls.
1: Well, isn't it?
2: Wait till you have to pay those union dues. So long, Mel. Ugga, ugga, boo, ugga, boo, boo, ugga.
1: Oh, goodbye, mighty potentate. Ugga, ugga, boo, ugga, boo, boo. Ugga.
4: Did you hear that? I got a few notes out.
1: Please, Mr. Pochnik, I gotta leave now. I gotta take this Caruso record back to Mr. Colby's house.
3: Just a second, Mel. Where you go, I go. I got to play that wedding, and without this flute, I'm a dead Shazlik.
1: Well, come on.
3: You know, Mel, I heard that Cushing. It's terrible when you don't get along with your wife. Reminds me of my first wife, Sonia. We went on a diet together. I was very fat and she was very thin. In 1 month, I lost 60 pounds.
1: Well, what happened to your wife?
3: She disappeared completely.
1: And that's what's going to happen to me if I don't get there in time.
5: You'd never get here. Dad told me about Mr. Grimes. Have you got the Caruso record?
1: Yeah. Oh, Betty, meet Mr. Pochnik.
5: Mr. Pochnik?
3: Hello, girlie. Mel, you better hurry up and fix by me the flute. I'm late for that wedding. They must be up to the chicken by now. I already missed the borscht.
1: Please, Mr. Pochnik. As soon as I put this record away.
5: Oh, right next to the Galacurti record, Mel. That's the way Daddy always keeps them.
1: Okay, Betty. Gosh, I'm so nervous I can hardly see what I'm doing. Oh, no. Somebody say something.
3: I don't care about the chicken, even the borscht, but I do hate to miss that dessert. Olivar, maybe.
5: Oh, Mel, you broke the Caruso record and the Galacurti record.
1: Betty, I'm going to kill myself.
3: First, you got to fix by me the floors.
5: Well, here comes Father up the steps with Mr. Grimes.
1: Oh, wait a second. I got an idea. Hide those records. I'll get behind the curtains and I'll sing Caruso and Galacurti myself. I can do it. Oh, no. I haven't got an orchestra.
6: Mal, what are you talking about? These are old records. They only had one accompanist. I'll play by me the flute.
1: The flute. That's it. Yeah. Betty, when you want me to sing, just say the word start. All right, come on, Mr. Pochnik, behind the curtain.
7: Come here, Mr. Grimes.
8: Oh, Betty, I want you to meet Mr. Grimes.
5: Hello, Mr. Grimes.
8: Oh, hello, Miss Colby. I can hardly wait to hear Caruso and Galacurti in all their glory. All right. Well, first I'll
9: I'll put on the Caruso record.
5: Oh, let me do it for you, Father.
9: Oh, well, thank you, Betty. Let's sit here, Mr. Grimes. Oh, now, you mustn't forget the Caruso record has a slight crack in it.
8: Crack or no crack, there's nothing like the masters.
5: All right, now. The record is ready to start.

0: Patsy never sounded like this before.
1: Betty, put the Caruso record back on.
2: It's all right, Father. Now, I'll start again.
0: Caruso or Spike Jones?
1: These records are very old. Betty, put on the Gallicurti record again.
2: It's all right, Father. I hope you know what you want me to start.
3: Lo, hear the gentle
1: I mean, well, something's happened to these records. Mr. Grimes, wouldn't you rather hear a new recording of mine?
4: Wouldn't you?
2: Father, no!
1: Betty, please put on Arturo Toscanini and the Philharmonic playing the Tchaikovsky Concerto.
2: Toscanini and the Philharmonic.
1: Well, Betty, do as I say now.
2: Well, I'll start it.
5: Well, this is a bad day for Toscanini, too.
6: No, Mrs. Corley, I'm leaving.
1: Oh,
6: now.
1: Mr. Grimes, so soon?
6: Yes, it's as good a time as any for me to start.
3: Oh, hear the gentle.
1: Something's wrong here. Wait a minute. Who's behind that curtain? Why, Mel Blanc!
7: Now, Mr. Colby, I can explain
1: Mel
7: everything.
1: Mel Blanc, what have you got to say?
7: Mr. Colby, meet Mr. Pochnik.
8: Hello.
9: Hello.
7: Mr. Pochnik, meet Mr. Colby.
9: Hello.
7: Hello. Mr. Grimes?
1: Now, wait a minute. Mel Blanc, for the last time, I'm going to bring every moment in your life.
7: Gosh, Betty, isn't it surprising how everything worked out so nicely?
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7: And he asked me to wait here on the porch for him. I wonder what he wants.
2: Oh, here he comes now.
6: Mel, my boy, I've really enjoyed this evening. By the way, you know that I'm a music lover, and in my travels, I meet a lot of other music lovers. Yes, and now there's something I would like very much to know.
10: Will you excuse me, Miss Colby? Would you excuse me?
7: Tell me,
1: sure, Mel, if it's that the way you do it.
7: Oh, is that all, Mr. Grimes? Why, it's simple. 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
3: 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Tonight, guests of the showboat, I'd like to put on a little scene concerning something we've been talking about ever since hot weather began. The friendly stimulation of a tall, tinkling glass of iced Maxwell House Coffee. As our curtain rises, we see a golfer step inside his front door at home. His wife calls to him.
4: Well, dear, how was your game? Pretty hot day, wasn't it?
5: Hot is right. And the game, just so as usual. Oh, goodness, Mary, I feel all in. Tired. Those last two holes took everything I had. Even the shower didn't seem to help much. Guess I'll just sit down in the easy chair and rest a bit.
4: I thought you'd be feeling kind of low and played out, dear. Well, I'm repeating the wholesome little ceremony you liked so much last week.
5: Yeah, what's that?
4: The most refreshing drink there is. This will buoy you up all right. And afterwards, I'm sure you'll feel that your exercise is well worthwhile. Here you are.
5: Yeah. Iced Maxwell House coffee, huh? Mm-hmm. Yeah, I tell you, Mary, this certainly does hit the spot. Certainly.
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3: Yes, sir. Oh, just a moment, sir. You don't forget your change. You never guess, but Avalon cost you less.

0: Good evening, friends. Good evening. This is Del King saying welcome to Avalon Time with greetings from Red Foley and his entire company. First tonight, we want you to meet a new member of the cast, one Red Skelton, who certainly needs no introduction.
1: Listen, Del, I need plenty of introduction.
0: Okay, Red, if that's the way you feel about it, ladies and gentlemen, Red Skelton.
1: Thank you very much, and howdy, folks. Hello there, microphone.
2: Hello there, Skelton. Welcome to Avalon Time. And move in a little closer.
1: Say, what is this, a microphone or a microphony? Ladies and gentlemen, before I do anything tonight, I'd like to go on record by saying that if Fred Allen thinks that he can stir up a lot of free publicity by slanderously attacking me in one of those radio feuds...
3: Gee, I wish he'd do it.
1: Look, I feel great tonight. Okay. I just got back from a pet shop. I was over there. I took my dog back. The other day, I got a wire-haired terrier that won't bark. So I took him back and I had him rewired for sound. He's really a smart dog, though. He's a talent scout for a flea circus. I thought they would get more than that, but I'll skip right on to the next one. They're all here. But he's really a smart dog, no kidding. Really a lovely thing, and intelligent. And what a watchdog. Last night, a burglar, a thief broke into my house. He went downstairs and started ransacking everything. And I go downstairs, and what do you think? There is my dog holding the flashlight for the robber.
0: Say, listen, speaking of dogs, Skelton, yes? Did you give my little boy a dog?
1: Well, come to think of it, I did give your little boy a dog.
0: Well, you can go right over to my house, and you can have all of them back.
1: Yeah. All of them? Really? Well, Sammy, diggle and to get them. Where do you live, Del?
0: Next door to the post office.
1: Jeepers creepers. Bill, play a number. I got to go down to the post office and see about a litter.

0: is, folks, the singing star of Avalon Time, Red Foley.
1: Well, thank you, Dale, and howdy, everybody. And hello to you, Red.
2: Well, same to you, Red. Say, how about that? Red Foley, Red Skelton, we're both on the Red Network. Do you think the Dice Committee will investigate? All kidding aside, Red, I'm pardon me for interrupting there, but how about singing a nice Western song for my grandmother, huh?
1: Oh, Red, why don't you sing one?
2: Oh, I only sing in bathtubs, and I haven't sung for years.
1: How about me singing in the saddle, huh?
2: Well, singing in the saddle's all right if your horse is named Avalon. Well, we got that plug in.
1: Yeah.

0: Well, thank you, friend. Thank you. And now, Peter Grant, will you move in, please?
1: Yes, sir, Red, you betcha. Ladies and gentlemen, tonight I'm going to let someone else tell you about Avalon cigarettes. John P. Youngblood of Niagara Falls, New York, smoked a popular price brand of cigarettes for years. After hearing about Avalon's on one of our programs, he tried them. But here's the story, just as Mr. Youngblood wrote it to us.
2: Well, I bought a pack of Avalon's. I smoked one, and I could hardly believe it. Then I smoked that pack and bought another. I thought perhaps the first pack was deceiving me. But the second pack did the trick. I knew absolutely I had found a fine, mild smoke. I'm smoking Avalon's from now on.
1: Thank you, Mr. Youngblood. 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You couldn't want finer quality cigarettes, regardless of price, regardless of brand. 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
3: 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Honeysuckle Rose.

0: Jeanette. Mighty nice.
1: That really was lovely, Jeanette. And next week, folks, Jeanette's going to sing the theme song of the new Frankenstein and Dracula picture entitled Two Creepy People. I'd like to punch the guy in the nose who told me that was funny. speaking of creepy people and places, you should see the hotel that I checked into this afternoon. It's really a nice hotel. It's run by a Jewish fellow and an Irishman. They call it the St. Levy. Okay, can you picture this, though? A Jewish-Irish hotel with Mexican decorations. In fact, there's a Mexican in every room. La cucaracha. It's a nice place, though. They change sheets every day from one bed to the other. You should see the landlord, though. I never saw anybody so ugly in my life. Last night, he looked in the mirror and then said bear traps all over the house. Look, he looked like a glass of stale beer, all body and no head. And of all the crazy people, there's a fellow across the hall from me. No kidding. He raises chickens in his room. I don't mind that, but every time I open up my door, they come in and fight with my pigeons. Really? You'll have to stop, lady. It's only a half-hour program. It's really a nice hotel. It's run by a Jewish fellow and an Irishman. They call it the St. Levy. I said that, didn't I? That's why I heard it. Ladies and gentlemen, you'll pardon me, but somebody just walked in with a cap and gown on. Looks like a fugitive from Yale. What's on your mind, Professor? There's always something on those guys' minds.
2: I run a question and answer program in the next studio.
1: Oh, you do?
2: I just asked a contestant a question.
1: Well, you asked a question. Well, that's...
2: I can't even answer it myself.
1: Oh, well, maybe if you'd ask the question instead of asking the question. No, but maybe I can help you out, Professor. What is the question?
2: What is an armature?
1: An armature? That's a guy that sings on Major Bowles' program.
2: Thank you so much. Do you drink?
1: Yes, I do.
2: Very bad habit.
1: That guy's a candidate for a straitjacket.
3: Pardon me. Are you Mr. Skelton?
1: Well, I think I am.
3: Well, that's fine. I hear you're looking for a secretary.
1: Well, I could.
3: Have you had much business experience?
1: Well, a little.
3: Are you good at answering letters?
1: Well, I might be.
3: Can you take dictation and type?
1: Yes, I can.
3: You won't mind working overtime, would you?
1: Well, if it's not too late.
3: And could you get a couple of business references?
1: Well, I guess I could if I represent.
3: Well, that's fine. I'm hired.
1: Well, is this an entrance to an alley or something about everybody bothering me? Well, Bings, you're my secretary. Take a letter. A love letter to Greta Garbo. My dear honey baby.
3: Are you kidding? Why, nobody ever got the first base with Garbo.
1: What do you mean nobody ever got the first base with Garbo? I suppose Leopold Strakowski. Really, take a letter in shorthand. It's going to be a very short letter. My dear brother Christopher.
3: How do you spell Christopher?
1: Very poorly. My dear brother Christopher, I am sending you, COD, my old overcoat. To make the package lighter, I have removed all the buttons. P.S. You'll find the buttons on the inside pocket. Say, that typewriter's making an awful lot of noise.
3: Well, something's got to click on this program.
1: Yes.
3: Where shall I address this letter?
1: Well, address it to Christopher's Cleaning Shop. Christopher Street, Christopher.
3: Ooh, your brother's a cleaner.
1: Oh, and what a cleaner. Last week, he removed two spots from my suit. A thin spot and a five spot. Pardon me, ladies and gentlemen. The fugitive's back again. What is it this time, Professor?
2: I hate to bother you again, but...
1: Oh, that's all right.
2: I am stumped.
1: Again, huh? Well, what's the question this time, Professor?
2: It's a question about baseball.
1: Baseball, say? An old bat like you should be able to answer that one. I'm kidding, Professor. Maybe I can help you out. I'm an old baseball fan myself. What's the question?
2: What is a pop fly?
1: A pop fly? That's a male insect with a blessed event.
2: Thank you so much. Do you enjoy home cooking?
1: Yes, I do.
2: You should go home sometime.
1: That guy's got me bothered. That's so dumb. That reminds me of the secretary who once thought that short hair...
3: If you're going to start telling jokes about secretaries, I'm leaving.
1: Well, how do you like that, Dell?
0: A stranger comes in, I give her a job, she can... That's as bad as the announcer.
4: Now, wait a minute. If you're going to tell jokes about announcers, I'm leaving, too.
0: Well, my first program, and I never met so many touchy people in my life. Ah, tell a story. Once upon a time, there were two goldfish. Well, I don't guess anybody gets sore if I mentioned Avalon cigarettes. Oh, gee, there goes the sponsor. So long, folks.
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0: Bill, I hereby appoint you my all-time musical doctor.
1: Well, sir, that goes for me, too, Dale.
0: That's fair enough, Fred. But remember, it takes all kinds of ingredients to spell variety. So what are you and the Avalon Chorus going to sing for us tonight?
1: Well, it's an old tune, but one most everybody likes. And it's different from all our other numbers tonight. Throw another log on the fire.

0: Well, thank you, folks. And now, Peter Grant, will you introduce the Avalon Brothers?
1: They need no special introduction, Red. All I have to say is, when you ask for Avalon cigarettes...
2: Don't forget your change.
3: Yeah.

0: Say, Red Foley, I sure enjoyed your singing tonight.
1: Well, thanks a lot, Red Skelton. And you know, I like
0: it. Yes?
1: You know, I liked it, too.
0: Yes.
1: But seriously, Red, why don't you read the folks that telegram you received from Fred Allen, eh?
0: Well, if we got time.
1: Why, sure. Go ahead.
0: Well, it says, Dear Red, why should I panic you in a few? Why, in 1 week, I could knock you flatter than my voice. So I'll panic you on the back. Best of luck, Prick Top. Signed, Fred Allen. Well, thanks a lot, Fred, and I think that's one of the nicest pats on the back I ever got. Good night, folks. Good night, Red.
1: Well, good night, Red.
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0: important job. 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
1: Oh, is that what he's selling?
0: Yeah.
1: Oh, gosh, only a moron would buy junk like that.
0: Junior's right. Besides, that diamond is a crook. The one I bought from him don't work.
2: Well, it's just temporary till something better comes along.
0: Puppy rot.
1: Oh,
2: relax, Riley.
0: Oh, that's easy for you to say, Peg. You're not a father.
2: Oh. Oh, Daddy, what have you got against Simon anyway?
0: I don't trust him. He's up to no good. He wants to marry you.
2: Me marry Simon? Oh, that's ridiculous. Simon and I are merely platonic friends.
0: Well, that's what I thought I was when I ran around with your mother. But she didn't want to be friends. She wanted to be married.
2: Okay,
0: let Simon come here tonight, but I'm going out.
2: Where?
0: Over to Maxie's Billiard Academy.
2: Riley, I've asked you a dozen times not to hang around that pool room.
0: Peg, that's a very high-class joint.
2: I just won't have it. Now promise me that you won't go into that pool room again. And if you break your word,
0: You'll leave me?
2: Yes, that's what I'll do.
0: You kidding. Leave me, a husband with my personality. My looks. The kind of salary I make every... Okay, I won't shoot pool. I'll sit here and have my evening ruined by that sofa loafer.
2: Oh, stop picking on Simon. Maybe all the poor boy needs is some intelligent advice.
0: Well, he'll never get it from me. I'm not going to waste my time on that gardenia squirt.
2: Well, maybe you could help him a little. You know, put him on the right track.
3: Oh, he admires you so much, Daddy. He's always raving about your personality.
0: He's raving, eh? Well, that's only natural. I'm lovable.
2: You could make something out of that boy, Riley. He respects your opinion.
0: He does, eh? You know, that Simon's got a lot of stuff on the ball. Maybe that's why I've always been so fond of him.
3: Oh, that's Simon now.
0: Good. Come in, Simon, darling.
4: Thanks, Babs, sweetheart. Gee, Babs, your voice has changed.
0: Oh,
4: Mr. Riley.
3: That was Daddy who said come in.
4: Oh, I'm sorry. I didn't realize. The only thing he ever says to me is get out.
0: Oh, well, that was the old Simon I was talking to. And we're burying him tonight.
4: Huh?
0: I'm thrilled you dropped in, Simon, my boy. Are you hungry?
4: Oh, yes, sir. I'm starving.
0: Well, we already ate dinner, but let me offer you a piece of advice. Simon, you got to get a good job.
4: Well, gee, I'd like to, but how?
0: Well, I'm going to get you a job. Now, leave everything to me. I'll dig around in my brain and come up with something concrete.
4: Oh, boy, that's terrific, Mr. Riley.
0: Junior, hand me the evening paper.
4: Here, Pop.
0: Oh, let's see. Oh, here's the one, Ed.
2: Babsy, while they're going through the ads, we'll finish the dishes, huh?
3: Okay, Mother.
0: Oh, here's a good job, Simon.
4: Well, read it, Mr. Riley, read it.
0: Young man wanted. Must be alert, ambitious, and intelligent. Well, let's try another one. Aha! Men wanted to sell insurance. 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
4: Oh, boy, that sounds great. You think I can get the job?
0: Maybe, if we go about it right. Business is all a matter of what connections you got. I wonder how we can get to this Mr. Harris.
1: Pop, why don't you merely...
0: Quiet, Junior. Now, if I knew the president of this insurance firm, I could get him to put pressure on Harris.
1: Yeah, but, Pop, all we have to do
0: is... Junior. Now, if I knew someone who knew the president, I could get him to call the president and ask him to order Harris to hire you. This Harris is as stubborn as a mule.
1: Well, Pop, if you'd...
0: Junior, if you interrupt once more...
1: Okay.
0: Hey, I got it, Simon.
4: Yes, yes?
0: I once knew a fella, Joe Kaplan, in Philadelphia, who has a cousin who's a big insurance man in the Panama Canal Zone.
5: Hello, Mr. Harris, please.
0: Now, if I could only get Kaplan in Philadelphia to put pressure on his cousin...
5: I'm calling about your ass.
0: And then Kaplan's cousin in the Panama Canal Zone could write the president in Paragon and ask him to put pressure on Harris in Hollywood... Then you got the job.
5: Yes, sir. Oh, thank you, sir.
0: That's it. Junior, get away from that phone. I got to call Kaplan in Philadelphia.
1: Hey, wait, Pop. I just called Mr. Harris. He says Simon's got a job and he starts tomorrow.
0: He does?

0: Thanks, Mr. Riley. You put it over.
1: Oh, forget it, Simon. I was glad to do it. Oh, it's you, Gillis. Come on in.
2: Yeah, I saw your lights were still on. How's about a little gin rummy, Riley?
1: Okay. But you owe me $210,000 from last night, Gillis.
2: Well, you was very lucky. You won both games. Hey, Riley, what's that red cycle on the calendar there, May 28th? Somebody having a birthday yesterday?
1: Oh, no. No, that's because yesterday was a big day. I finally got rid of that pest, Simon.
2: Yeah, what'd he do, elope with your daughter?
1: No, I got the little dope a job selling insurance. He'll be so busy getting thrown out of people's houses, he won't have time to come around here to be thrown out. You get it?
2: Smart, Riley. Smart. Well, deal the cards.
1: Yes, sir. I feel lucky tonight.
0: Good evening, Mr. Riley.
1: My luck has changed. Simon, what are you doing? Why aren't you working?
0: Oh, I am working, but I need your advice.
1: I'm very busy, Simon.
0: Oh, please, Mr. Riley, can't you spare me a few pearls of wisdom?
1: Oh, well, if it's pearls you want, I'm your oyster. Shoot, Simon.
0: Well, there's a certain prospect I want to sell an accident policy to. Only I'm afraid to ask him.
1: Well, now, Simon, in my opinion...
2: Why should you be afraid? Don't he need protection?
1: Yeah. Yeah, Gillis is right. Don't he need protection?
0: Oh, yes. He's got a wife and two children. And no accident insurance.
2: Well, you come to the right man for advice. Riley's got two kids, too. And no insurance, either.
1: No. Not a dime's worth.
0: I know.
2: Simon, this prospect that you got owes it to his family to buy protection.
1: That's right. He owes it to him.
2: After all, how much can this insurance cost?
1: Yeah, how much can it cost?
0: Only $12 a year. This is the policy right here.
2: Only $12? That's a bargain.
1: Why, it's a steal.
2: A guy with a family be selfish to turn down a policy like this.
1: Selfish? He'd be a monster.
2: Simon, you ask this guy right away.
1: Sure, Simon. Why, if it was me, I'd sign in a minute.
2: Here's a pen.
1: Where do I sign?
2: On the dotted line.
1: Chester A. Raddick. There.
3: Wait a minute. Give me back my signature.
2: Hey, what's the matter, Riley? You look fatigued. Still sore because Simon stuck you with that insurance policy?
1: It was worth $12 to get rid of that pest. But last night I had a little argument with the missus.
2: Wives is all alike. Yep. What was it about?
1: She found out I've been dropping into the pool room again on my way home from work.
2: Just like a woman, begrudging a hard-working man a little athletics.
1: That's what I said, but Peg wanted me to promise on my word of honor as a gentleman that I wouldn't shoot pool again.
2: So what'd you do?
1: What could I do? I'm always willing to make my wife happy, so I promised. Well, 8-ball in the side pocket.
2: Hey, good shot.
1: Listen, Gillis, if Peg finds out I was here, I'm sunk. She's got a temper. Why, she's liable to leave me and go home to her mother.
2: Oh, don't worry. I won't snitch. I wish my wife would go home to her mother and take her mother with her.
1: 9-ball in the corner pocket.
2: Hey, you'll never make it from that angle. You couldn't reach that ball if you had a 12-foot cue.
1: Don't worry. Watch me.
2: Hey, Riley, you're climbing up on a table.
1: Who's climbing? I just got my left knee up.
2: Yeah, but your right foot's in the pocket.
1: That's okay. I know what I'm doing. Now. Oh, my ankle.
2: Now you've done it. Here, let me help you.
4: Hey, what's the matter here?
2: The clock fell off of the table. Help me get him up, Maxie.
4: Okay.
2: There. Now, drag him to that chair.
1: Oh!
2: Hold it.
1: Good.
2: What's the matter, Riley?
1: My foot.
2: Well, what about it?
1: It's still in the pocket. My ankle.
5: Riley, what happened?
0: How did you get hurt, Pop?
5: I couldn't get a word out of Gillis. He just dumped you on the porch and ran away.
1: Well, Peggy, it was this way. Gillis and me were...
5: I always told you to be careful at the plant.
1: The plant? But it happened when I was trying to... I climbed up on the... I got my foot... Oh, you're right. I knew that plant would get me into trouble.
5: Oh, gee, your foot's
6: on, Daddy.
1: Yeah, take off my shoe, Junior.
0: Well, I'll have to cut your shoelace.
1: No, don't cut them. Those shoelaces cost money. Well, don't stand there. Do something. Get some hot water.
6: Oh, yes, Daddy.
1: Get the iodine.
0: I'll get it.
1: What a tragedy. I'll be laid up for a week. They'll dock my salary.
6: But don't worry. You've got an accident policy.
1: That's right. Simon insured me. Well, don't stand there.
6: Getting the iodine.
1: Never mind the iodine. Get me the policy. And call up Simon. Tell him to bring the money.
0: Here's the iodine, Pop.
1: Paint my foot. Take a brush.
0: Yeah, but I can't untie this lace.
1: Well, cut it off. Don't worry. I'm insured. Cut the shoe off, too. And if you have to, cut the pants off.
0: Okay. Pop, you'll have to move your other leg. It's in the way.
1: I'm insured. Don't move it. Cut it off.
6: Come in, Simon.
0: I ran over as soon as I got your call, Mr. Riley.
1: Did you bring the money?
0: Well, no. First, you have to file a claim. But don't worry. My company will pay you every cent this accident cost you.
6: Oh, you see, you worried over nothing.
1: Well, here's a list of my expenses, Simon. Comes to $136.
0: $136? For just a sprained ankle?
1: Well, sure. I got it all itemized. 1 week's salary when I'm laid up. One pair of shoes I had to cut off. One pair of pants. Iodine, adhesive tape, hot water. Taxi fare, $12.
0: $12?
1: I'm a big tipper.
6: Now, wait a minute, Riley.
1: Peg, it's my ankle.
0: Okay, leave it in. Our company gives every claim, small or large, the most serious consideration. Now, just sign here.
1: There you are.
0: Fine. Well, I better get down to the office. Oh, by the way, there's just one little detail. Where did this accident occur?
1: Where? Oh, in my ankle.
0: No, I mean what place?
1: You have to know that?
6: Of course he does. It happened at the plant, Simon.
1: Well, the fact is...
0: At the plant.
1: Yes.
0: Well, that's different.
1: I get double?
0: No, you don't get anything at all.
1: Simon, what are you saying?
0: According to this policy, the company does not have to pay any damages for accidents that occur at work.
1: Here
0: it is, in black and white, clause 397. Read it yourself.
1: Let me see that.
0: Right there. Here, use my magnifying glass.
1: The company is not liable for...
0: Oh, but you've got nothing to worry about, Mr. Riley. Your plant has a policy covering all employees.
6: Well, that's right.
1: Yeah, but you see, I did...
0: I happen to know about it because my company insures your plant. So I'll just file this claim you signed under the plant policy.
1: Oh, no, you must...
6: Why not? You were hurting the plant, weren't you?
1: No. I mean, yes. I mean...
0: Relax, Mr. Riley. As soon as I file this claim, you're going to get everything that's coming to you.
1: What a revolting development this is.
7: Grass will bring in the second act of The Life of Riley in a moment. Meantime, this is Ken Carpenter. You know Riley, he's always trying to get out of work, so no wonder he's glad Peg joined the march to dress. Dress your dishes, and oh how they shine without wiping in half of the time and look bright. Right. 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Get Dress. And now back to The Life of Riley with William Bendix as Riley.
6: Oh, what's the matter, dear? Does your ankle hurt?
1: Well, no, Peg. Why?
6: Well, you've got a look of agony on your face.
1: Oh, well, I'm thinking.
6: Oh, Daddy, stop worrying about that insurance. Simon phoned a little while ago and said he'd be over.
1: Simon, it's coming here? I'm going for a walk. Hand me my crutches.
6: You stay and wait for him. He probably has a check with him.
1: I don't want the money.
6: You don't...
1: Yes.
5: What are you talking about?
1: Why be greedy? I didn't want to take advantage of the poor little insurance company.
6: Poor? Daddy, that company's got at least $10 million. Your claim is only $136.
1: Well, I hate to annoy their bookkeeper.
5: Riley, when you fell, did you land on your head? I never heard of such...
6: Oh, that must be Simon.
0: Hello, folks. Hiya, Babs.
6: Hello.
0: Well, Mr. Riley, congratulations are in order.
1: You brought my check?
0: No, I got a raise, thanks to you. Oh, things are popping. Everybody down at the insurance company is talking about you.
1: They're mad?
0: Mad? They love you. They could kiss you. Here, have a cigar. Sure. Compliments of the manager, Miss Harris.
5: But, Simon, I don't understand. What happened?
0: Well, I filed that claim that Mr. Riley signed as an industrial accident. But it turned out that his boss, Mr. Stevenson, didn't report it when it happened.
5: He didn't?
0: No, and that means that the policy covering the plant is subject to immediate cancellation.
1: Well, that's good, huh?
0: Yes, sir. That's just what my company wants. They're losing a fortune on this deal with Stevenson, and now they can get out of it.
1: All on account of my little ankle.
0: Yes, sir. My company's got your boss in the worst jam he's ever been in. Thanks to you.
1: Out with nothing.
0: I saw Stevenson this morning. Why, Stevenson was screaming and yelling, trying to find out why the accident wasn't reported. He's phoning up people left and right and firing them.
5: Okay. Hello? Oh, Riley, it's Mr. Stevenson.
1: I don't want to talk to him. Tell him we ain't got a phone.
5: Oh. Riley. You've got to talk to him.
1: Well, oh, boss, what's new? But, boss, But my ankle... Okay, goodbye. But he wants me there right away.
5: But what did he say about your ankle?
1: He said to bring my crutches. When he gets through with me, I'm going to need them.

0: Our life is very confusing. Yesterday I had a job. Today maybe I'll be fired. Who knows what'll happen tomorrow?
1: Going my way.
0: Who's that?
1: It is I, Digby O'Dell, the friendly undertaker. Greetings, Riley. You're looking fat. You look horrible.
0: I got this here sprained ankle, and I bought a policy, and...
1: Policy?
0: Yes.
1: Oh, that's a coincidence. I'm on the board of the UELIS.
0: UELIS?
1: The Undertakers and Embalmers Life Insurance Society. We have only one policy. We cover you completely.
0: On account of this accident, my boss is mad at me. I shouldn't have said it happened at the plant.
1: Well, didn't it?
0: No, it was in a pool room. And if my wife hears about that, I'll never get straightened out.
1: Yes, you will in time. But first, go to your boss. Tell him the truth.
0: You mean you want me to dig my own grave?
1: That'll never happen while I'm around. Now do as I say. Pronto.
0: I guess you're right, Digger. Honest, I'm so mixed up. If I was a drinking man, I'd go drown my troubles.
1: Perish the thought. The curse of John Barleycorn can be disastrous. Take the case of my friend, D.T. McVicar, whose epitaph reads, "Here lies McVicar, a lover of liquor, who said to himself, how a drink, Sean. So he drank up a cask. What happened? Don't ask. Now he's this month's man of extinction." Well, cheerio. I'd better be shoveling off.
2: You listen to me, Stevenson.
3: And you listen to me, Harris.
2: I repeat, Stevenson, when that Riley accident was not reported, it was a clear violation, and my company has a legal right to cancel your factory's group insurance.
3: You'll never get away with it, Harris. Let me tell you that... Yes, Willie?
4: Mrs. Riley to see you.
3: Mrs. Riley? All right, send her in. Harris, would you mind waiting in the next office?
5: Very well.
3: Come in.
4: Mr. Stevenson,
3: Mrs. Riley, where's your husband?
4: Well, he was afraid to come, so I thought if I could...
3: What do you mean, afraid to come? I've got to find out why this accident wasn't reported properly. No one knows anything about it. I'm beginning to doubt it ever happened here.
4: Oh, no, it happened here all right. Riley told me he wouldn't die.
3: And I'm sunk. They'll cancel. When I find out who's responsible... Yes?
4: Mr. Riley is here to see you.
3: Send him in. I want to see your husband alone. Please wait in the next office.
4: Oh, certainly.
3: Come in.
6: Hello, boss. What's new?
3: You blithering idiot. Do you realize all the trouble you're causing?
6: Boss, the accident...
3: This is the last accident you'll have in this plant. You're fired.
6: But, boss, the accident didn't happen here. It happened in a pool room.
3: That's no excuse. You were... Did you say pool room?
6: Well, yeah. I haven't had an accident in the plant since 3 years ago when I got my head caught in a time clock.
3: Why, Riley, that's wonderful. I'm going to give you a raise for this.
6: A raise? Gee, thanks, boss.
3: Now, step in here with me and tell Mr. Harris about the pool room.
6: Oh, sure.
3: Harris, here's Riley. Go on, Riley. Tell him where the accident happened.
6: Well, sure. It happened in a... Oh, hello, Peg. It happened in a...
3: Peg! What are you doing? Go on. Go on, Riley. Tell Harris where it happened.
6: In the plant.
3: Where?
6: In the pool room.
4: Where?
6: In the plant.
3: What?
6: The pool room. The plant. The plant.
3: Riley, you're fired.
6: Do I still get my raise?
3: Get out of here.
6: Oh. No, wait, boss. I'll confess. It happened in the pool room.
4: The pool room?
6: Yes, I'm sorry, Peg, but that's the truth.
3: Well, Harris, try and cancel now.
2: Just a minute, Stevenson. You don't expect me to believe the testimony of this...
4: Idiot?
6: Oh, then you're not mad at me, Peg.
2: You're going to have to prove this, Stevenson.
6: But that's where it happened. I swear I...
7: Mr. Stevenson, the new rivets we got... Oh, excuse me.
6: Gillis, tell him.
0: Tell them where I sprained my ankle. You were there.
2: You witnessed the accident?
1: Saw the whole thing.
3: Then where did it happen, Gillis?
1: What? It happened in... Oh, hello, Mrs. Riley. It happened... Mrs. Riley! It happened in the plant. So help
0: me. But Gillis, you... Oh, he's lying. He's trying to protect me from my wife. I can prove it happened in the pool room. Come with me. Give me one more chance before you hang me.
5: Hey, Maxie.
7: Yeah, Joe?
5: Look out the window. Look who's coming here.
7: Hey, that's right. With two guys.
5: Yeah, they look like detectives. And that lady with them looks like a plainclothes man.
7: But say, I don't like this. I don't want no trouble. Joe, anything I say, you back me up.
5: Okay, boss.
0: This is the place. Hello, Joe. Hello, Maxie. Maxie, this is Mr. Stevenson.
7: Hiya.
0: Hi, this is Mr. Harris.
7: Hiya.
0: And this is Mrs. Riley.
7: Hiya.
0: Well, that settles everything.
7: Except one thing.
0: What's that?
7: Who are you?
3: What? You mean you don't know this man?
7: Never saw him before in my life.
0: Maxie, it's me, Riley. I was shooting pool, remember? I sprained this ankle.
7: I never saw your ankle before.
3: Well, come along, Harris. You win. As for you, Riley...
0: No, wait. Honest, it happened right here, right at this table. The number 9 ball was over here. But I couldn't reach it, so I got up on a table like this, and then I made the shot like this.
3: See? Got no
0: oh, my ankle!
4: Riley, dear, are you hurt?
0: I sprained my good ankle.
3: So that's how it happened.
2: Well, Stevenson, I guess Riley was telling the truth. Let's forget about the matter.
0: Oh, my poor ankle.
4: Well, I'm sorry about your ankle, dear. But maybe this will be a lesson to you. Never tell lies to your wife.
0: You're right, Duncan. That's a lesson for all married men. If they tell lies, they'll wind up like me. Without a leg to stand on.

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1: Riley, why did you let matters go so far? Why didn't you say from the very beginning it happened in the pool room?
2: Well, I was afraid maybe you'd leave me.
1: Oh, Riley, you ought to know I'd never leave you. You ought to know why, too.
2: You couldn't find an apartment?
1: Oh, no, you big goose. Because I love you.
2: Oh, Dumplin'. I never knew you cared.
0: Makers of Dreft, the sudsing miracle for soaps, nylons, woolens, dishes, invite you to meet our guests next week to hear The Life of Riley with William Bendix as Riley. William Bendix can currently be seen in the Paramount picture Calcutta. The Life of Riley is produced by Irving Brecker and is directed by Don Bernard. Music by Lou Kozloff. The script was written by Alan Lipscott, Reuben Schiff, and Jack Brecker. Mrs. Riley is Paula Winslow. Digger Odell is John Brown. Babs is Barbara Eiler. Junior is Tommy Cook. Simon is Warren Mills. Stevenson is Ken Christie. And Maxie is Buddy Gray. 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